0: And springing into action to chase down an alleged weapon-wielding offender in Melbourne CBD earlier this week. Police Chief Mike Bush was driving along Collins Street when he spotted a man running from officers. He got out of the car and restrained the man who had allegedly been carrying a chisel. Mr Bush says it's just what you do.
1: Well, I'm not sure who got the biggest fright, the person we were restraining or my two colleagues who looked up and saw who was assisting them. As a police officer, we're police officers first and bosses second. So when you see your colleague

0: government to intervene to secure a more substantial penalty for their deaths. Melbourne teenagers Bianca Jones and Holly Morton Bowles died along with four other travellers in 2024 following the incident. Those responsible are expected to be charged today by authorities in Laos. Bianca's father, Michael, says more needs to be done.
1: It's unacceptable that the passing of our daughter, her best friend Holly, and three other beautiful women, lives come down to the potential maximum outcome of a 1 year in jail and $1,600.
0: The federal government says it's deeply disappointed that Laos authorities are not pursuing the most serious charges, and it will continue to advocate for the girls' families with that government at every level. Some of Telstra's most senior executives, including its CEO, will face the Senate committee this morning over the recent network outage. Charles Bryce has more.
2: That nationwide outage blocked more than 600 phone calls to 000. It caused major problems for tens of thousands of businesses right across the country and also major issues for transport networks as well. Green Senator Sarah Hanson-Young, who is chair of the Environment and Communications References Committee, said that she's expecting Telstra's bosses to come to that inquiry with answers. The Australian Communications and Media Authority, they too will be being asked questions.
0: Military strikes between the US and Iran are intensifying in the Middle East, with the renewed hostilities further straining their preliminary deal to end the war. Ali Crew reports.
3: US military says it has expanded its strikes, targeting the port city of Bandar Abbas, the island of Keshem in the Strait of Hormuz, and areas along the Gulf. Iran's state-controlled media outlets have also reported attacks on Bushehr, home to Iran's only civilian nuclear plant, and Ahvaz, the operational heart of its onshore oil production. In retaliation, Iran has been firing at US military sites in Jordan and Kuwait, and also claims it's targeted US helicopters and reconnaissance aircraft at a base in Bahrain in a drone attack.
0: To sport, and men's world number two Rory McIlroy has endured a disappointing first round of the British Golf Open as he sits seven shots off the pace behind America's Jackson Suber. The Northern Irishman won the Open in 2014 but has struggled in recent years at the event. He says he was lucky his six bogeys didn't cost him too dearly.
4: I struggled the first few holes to get the speed of the greens. Felt like they were very inconsistent. Yeah, just too many stupid mistakes. But every time I made a stupid mistake, thankfully I made a birdie to sort of keep myself in it.
0: To the weather now. For the state, a cool, dry day, mostly sunny in the east, becoming partly cloudy in the west. For Melbourne, mostly sunny, with a top today of 16 degrees. It's currently 11 degrees. ABC News.
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11: Coming up, your chance to have your say on the news of the week in the Raph. We'll talk about artificial intelligence. We'll talk about whether or not the big telcos are accountable enough. But Andrea, Taylor's Lakes, you are in the draw for the golden ticket. You'll get more chances across 774 this afternoon and every day next week. But let's talk about the news.
12: Wrap. It's a wrap.
13: Artificial intelligence is here. This change is happening. We will have Australian standards for AI.
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15: 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We absolutely have failed. 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
17: Today, Pauline Hanson's over. She's leading the polls. She's destined to be the next leader of Australia.
18: And then old Nigel has a hissy fit.
19: Is there a way to wrap this up in 5 minutes?
11: Emma Dawson is with us. She's Executive Director of the Chifley Research Centre. Good morning, Emma.
20: Good morning.
11: And Colleen Harkin is with us as well, Director of Education at the Institute of Public Affairs. Good morning, Colleen.
21: Good morning to you both.
11: Telcos, a lot of Australians suffered an outage last week. Do we fine them enough, Emma, and do we need to make directors more personally responsible for outages?
20: Renationalise it. Sorry. I think, you know, this is one of the things that happens when you privatise essential services. Who's accountable? And I think people still expect their telephone service to be completely robust, and they get very angry when it's

0: not, because their expectation of it is that it's a government delivered essential service. So who's accountable now? I mean, this is a problem in so many essential services. I worked for Telstra, so they'll probably go, well, why is a former employee saying we should be renationalised? Look, I'm being a bit flippant, but I think that the point I'm trying to make is when it's a government-delivered essential service, that is, that people's lives depend on, right?
1: And business.
0: And business
1: lives.
0: And our economy, then people know who's accountable and we vote for those people and we hold them accountable through those processes. In the corporate world, if you then privatise a company and you expect corporate directors to be responsible for life-saving and economy-supporting infrastructure, I don't think there's any regulation in the world that can be effective on that. What, are you going to just send them to jail? Then who's going to turn up and say, I'll be a director at Telstra? So it is a downstream problem of the privatisation of essentials. Privatisation's good in some cases, but when it comes to essential services, I think we're seeing increasingly problems, whether it's child abuse in the early childhood education and care system, the failure of triple
1: zero.
0: You
1: can't have government ownership of everything, though.
0: No, but, you know, essential services at least should be non-profit and directly regulated by government.
1: Non-profit, maybe we'll get stuck into that. 1300 222 774, because that's different to government ownership. Colleen, what do you think?
2: I think we can't survive without it, so we need to make sure that... I mean, this stuff keeps happening, which is the problem, is that there doesn't seem to be any consequences for it. I typically would disagree with you.
1: Not after nationalising telcos? No.
2: And you know, I've never seen a bureaucrat who's actually been personally responsible for anything. So I totally disagree with the premise of making it, government ownership would have any benefit caused to... You know, outages.
1: I guess robo-debt's an example of the of that problem, right? Yeah, the public servants
2: you know, are never sort of known people. We don't vote for them, all of that kind of stuff. But I do think that in industry where, say, for example, manufacturing, directors are personally held responsible for things that, admittedly, that when it is sort of personal harm, like death or injuries, or those sorts of things, and it's difficult to align a Telstra outage with an actual physical bodily harm, but it has huge consequences, and we ought to be able to rely on it. We don't seem to have closed that circle very well, because it has happened, multiple times.
1: So let me ask you both a question, and I'd love to know what people think. There's lots to talk about today. 1300 222 774. I'll start with you, Colleen. Do you think the current parliament would be able to pass a law to make directors of telcos more responsible than they are now? Is that a pipe dream, or do you think that is potentially possible?
2: They clearly have the numbers.
1: I'm asking if you think this parliament would do that.
2: No, I don't think they will. No, I don't think they will. And I do agree with him in terms of how would you make them responsible, and what would the consequence be? I mean, we have to be careful that we don't sort of make things so difficult to be responsible for that nobody wants to do the job. Mm. So I agree with you there. I don't think there's an appetite, to be honest, see these things through.
1: Yeah, I don't think there is that side of the Greens either. But I don't know. Emma, what do you think? Just about, crystal ball gazing, do you think it's possible that it would happen?
0: I think it is possible if the model was right. And again, this goes to everything I care about, which is how. How do you do it? And it's a little bit like people complain about the behaviour of the media. Well, how do you regulate the media sufficiently without, compromising their independence? It's a very, very tricky thing to do. If there was a model that could be developed, and I'm happy to turn my attention to it if anyone would like me to, then I think there would be the will in the parliament with its current numbers. I think there is deep frustration amongst the government that this has happened, not just with Optus now, but with Telstra, which is meant to be, the gold standard network. And to find out that they could have replaced a part for a few thousand dollars and avoiding this happening is pretty galling. So if there was a model, but again, this is not a problem unique to Australia. You look at the UK, in particular parts of Europe. America's very different in its market delivery of services. But, these problems are manifest. You look at the water system in the UK, no one's been responsible for what's happened over there. So, yes, I think the will is there. I think it's a fiendishly difficult knot to untangle, because it was not done properly at the time that Telstra was privatised.
1: It's coming up to 12 minutes past 10. Emma Dawson and Colleen Harkin are with you. The number's 1300 222 774. Actually, oh, Colleen, I'm going to ask you this. I don't know if you. I'm going to ask you a One Nation question. say as much or as little as you wish. Have you? Are you going to join?
0: I have joined. Yeah.
1: Pauline Hanson on holiday in Sicily with one of the world's richest people in Gina Rinehart. Totally fine or bad look?
2: Look, I think it's fine. She's on holidays. I think there's, I mean, there's obviously, you know, an interest in it, but I think there's, I mean, I don't know either of them, right? So, you know, I'm speaking as a punter, but I think there's possibly the fact that they're two single women of a similar age who possibly have just struck up a genuine friendship.
1: Would you say the same if the PM was hanging out in Sicily with rich people? Like, can
2: he
1: you be speaking?
2: Does.
1: I don't know. But can you speak up for the little guy if you're on that holiday?
2: Yeah, of course you can. I mean, the assumption is that because you are doing something that is elite or exclusive, that it means you have no radar for anybody else. I mean, that's ridiculous.
0: No, I think the problem is that it makes her look like a grifter.
1: Why?
2: How do you? Because what makes you think that she's not paying for it herself?
0: Oh, come on, Colleen. Nobody seriously thinks you're making assumptions. So if she is paying it for it herself, where's that money coming from? And she's on the taxpayer purse. She's on holidays
2: and she earns a salary.
0: Yeah, look.
2: Hang on. Are you telling me that politicians are never allowed to have holidays?
0: No, I'm not. And I personally don't like that. Oh, he's done this and that. Let's pick on them for their holidays. But I do think there's a double standard here. Firstly, the Prime Minister hasn't got time to go on holiday in Sicily, right? And hasn't had a day off all year. So, and it is different when you're not running the country. So, yes, you get to take more holidays. Pauline takes quite a lot of time away from Parliament. And I think
2: but
0: the fact that she's white lotusing it in Sicily with Gina Rinehart is not the politician's winter break.
2: There will be loads of politicians who are overseas at the moment because this is their winter break.
0: And
2: why is one person allowed to take an overseas holiday and someone else isn't?
0: The problem is that she is holidaying with one of the world's richest women who is on the record saying there should be no minimum wage in this country.
1: We should set up a special
0: economic zone in the areas where she has mining interests so people
2: would
0: can
2: you
0: work
2: have
0: for,
2: a problem with someone
0: so
2: holidaying in the same
0: work
2: place
0: for
2: as $2
0: a day? Would I have a
2: with
0: problem
2: with Simon Holmes a court?
0: Simon Holmes the Court is nowhere near as wealthy as Gina Rinehart.
2: Quantum of dollars there.
0: Well, no, I don't really care who people holiday with.
2: What I care about is the hypocrisy, Colleen, that
0: she holds herself out as being there for the common man and the battler and the worker, and nothing in her policy suite would help those people, and she is openly thumbing her nose at people that can't pay the rent or pay for their grocery bills while she's living the white lotus life in Sicily with the richest woman in the world.
2: So you just said you don't care about the dollars.
0: It's the hypocrisy of saying, I am here for the common person. I am on the battler's side. How many battlers do you reckon have been to a resort in Sicily recently?
2: But that's not the point. The point is that someone is entitled to have a holiday and that whether they've got money or not themselves is not the issue.
0: Colleen.
2: And whether you have a gazillion dollars, it does not mean you are not capable of seeing the life that other people live.
0: How did you react when the Prime Minister bought a house? You
2: know, I had no problem with it.
0: People were, it's a $4 million house. A lot of people did.
2: I have no problem with it. He earns money. He's entitled to spend it how he wants.
1: Last 10 seconds from each of you. Colleen, anything else you feel you need to get off your chest?
2: She's entitled to holidays. Everybody else is.
1: Emma.
0: She's entitled to her holidays, but she's got no judgment about her message for the Australian people.
1: 16 minutes past 10. Emma Dawson and Colleen Harkin, I don't know what you feel about that. 1300 222 774 is the phone number. Just back on the Telstra stuff, Stephen Blackburn is on a Unity ticket with Emma. Nationalised, beautiful, music to my ears. So whatever you make of that, 1300 222 774. Les is in Yarraville on the holiday in Sicily. What do you want to mention, Les?
3: Good morning. Well, just on the basis of one of your guests defending Gina Rinehart, I understand Gina Rinehart is one of the biggest contributors and financial donors to the IPA. So perhaps your guest would like to declare that before she starts defending Rinehart.
1: Quick response, Colin. Do you know?
2: No, I don't know. And we are an independent, you know, subscriber-based organisation. So
1: do you list donors?
2: No, not as far as I know. I honestly couldn't tell you who our donors are. I do my job and it's not my
1: tobacco
2: remit.
1: Companies given to the IPA, haven't they?
2: Not as far as I know. Maybe in history, I don't know. Maybe 30, 40 years ago, I don't know.
1: I don't want to go too far down that path because I want to leave some time. There is a Guardian report, Gina Rinehart donating to the IPA in 2016 and 17, $4.5 million over those 2 years. But that's, where are we? close to 10 years ago.

0: 1-800-222-774 is the number. General vibe question to both of you. I'll start with you, Emma. AI and data centres. Mm. Should I be worried? Should I be scared? Or should I be excited?
1: Both.
0: Ah. Do we need tougher rules?
1: Yeah, look, I think we do. I think that the community concern about the environmental impact, the impact on local communities is real. Some of it is overblown. I think, you know, most data centres in Australia are, you know, already bending over backwards to show what good responsible citizens they're going to be. But it is a massive, I mean, it's the biggest, it's the only real source of business investment in the country at the moment.
0: It's making our
1: headline numbers look better than they otherwise would. There is a lot of we need guardrails. There are two issues here. There's the impact of AI tools on us as human beings, and then there's the cost, both environmentally and financially, of the data centres that are required to run them. I think a lot of people misunderstand that if you don't have a data centre, you've still got to have your compute power somewhere. So actually, you know, if we want these products, then we need the infrastructure to deliver them. And it is important that Australia gets this right up front. So I think the Prime Minister's speech the other day, like all good policy approaches, starts with a set of principles and then we work out the detail. And I think there is an expectation that those regulations aren't just a kind of self-regulated nice to have, that we shape this market at the outset rather than play catch up down the track.
0: Just before I come to Colleen, just three numbers that are sort of floating around in my head. Number one, Andrew Charlton told us yesterday the average Australian interacts with a data centre 5,000 times each day. Mm. So whatever you're doing on
1: your
0: devices, whatever you're doing with your devices, there's 5,000 interactions. Secondly, I think it's the last two quarters, Andrew Charlton has also said the only numbers giving us growth in our GDP figures are investment in data centres. And the other thing that I'm still blown away by, because I only learnt this last week, the second biggest destination for data centre dollars is Australia. So outside of America, there's more investment in data centres here than anywhere else that we know of. I don't think we know what China's doing. Colleen, just back to first principles, are you scared or excited about AI and data centres?
2: I don't think we can live without them anymore. I think that's the issue. I think we almost, I mean, people don't seem to want them, right? There's this sort of juxtaposition between, I don't see how we can live the lifestyles that we do and not have them, even though people don't want them. So I don't know how we ever resolve that scenario. I know people in the western suburbs, for example, are very concerned about fire hazard type things and whatever happened, if that were to ever happen. As far as regulation goes, I don't even know how you can regulate something that is moving so fast, because how it works now is not how it's going to be, even in a couple of months.
0: So if I can divide that in two, though, you can regulate. One thing I don't think is going to happen, I might be wrong, no one's going to get a right to say no. Right, state governments are just going to say yes. Mm. So you can regulate building standards. Should data centres be treated differently? Should people be able to say no?
2: Well, you mean the people in the suburbs, like where they're affected? I don't know. It's really hard because, we don't actually even know what would happen if there was a fire. There's nothing like it that actually exists. And even sort of electric cars and things, when they catch fire, the fire brigade are very concerned.
0: Batteries are a different issue,
2: yeah.
0: Data center, I will say,
2: from a safety point of view,
0: the data center people say they've got lots of plans, and I saw lots of gear. Like there's lots of contingency planning. They've planned lots of different things in case there is a fire.
2: Mm. But I just don't see how we can not have them. I guess that's the problem, is that I understand the concerns, but, like, if 5,000 interactions a day, that's extraordinary. I hadn't heard that stat
0: it's
2: before.
0: Amazing.
1: It is. But the high-level principle, though, is, do communities get a say around construction in their neighbourhood? Yes, you don't throw that principle out because it's a new, shiny, new product.
0: But we have,
1: this is
0: with a lot of things
1: one of the things we have to, look at. I appreciate what you're saying, Colleen. It's a fast-moving area. I was an advisor in the communications minister's office when social media was rolling out. So my argument is, yes, it's hard. That means it's even more necessary. And it's not an easy fix, but a lot of things aren't. And it's, I think people are sick of hearing governments say, well, what can we do about that? We elect you to ensure that you know, whatever investments are being made, whatever new technologies are coming on board, that certain principles are not thrown out because of the attraction of that dollar.
2: A limitation to where they can be located because of their need for water. And

0: the size of them.
1: Well, they're not that many limits.
0: Well, you couldn't put, I mean, you know, say for, you couldn't put it out in the middle of nowhere.
1: No, no.
0: You know, which is where I think a lot of people would be happy for
2: well,
0: them
2: no,
0: to
2: Well, no, I mean,
0: be.
2: You can't, some of the, so for example, the ones that are going to be used for AI training, you could put them
1: They
2: out
1: can
2: in the
1: be
2: nowhere,
1: further out,
2: right?
1: But the ones we interact with all the time need
0: to be
1: closer.
2: Shout out to my friend Belinda Dennett, who has educated me about these things and works at Data Centres Australia. Oh, I'm not as knowledgeable as I sound.
1: And Belinda's the person who I did the tour with at the data centre, and we've had her a few times on the show. Mm. So, look, we've talked about regulation of telcos, regulation of AI. We've talked about Pauline Hanson's holiday as well. 1300 222 774. Just some of the text coming in, by the way, about I think we should give – it's the Financial Review, I think, that broke the story of the pictures of – Pauline Hanson and Gina Rinehart on holiday, so we should give them their due. But just two texts on either side of it. Wow, why is the argument about whether they should have an expensive holiday? No, politicians should not be holidaying with rich lobbyists. And someone else texted this. Mainstream media continue to criticise Hanson, just plays into hands of her supporters. They will double down on their support. That is exactly what got Trump in. Give me a call, 1300 222 774.
3: 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We love to go fishing on breakfast. 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
1: Colleen Harkin is with us from the IPA. Emma Dawson is with us from the Chifley Research Centre. Two Royal Commission questions, two very different Royal Commissions. Let's talk about the one we do have before we talk about the one we don't have. Like the very brief, I don't want to reduce complex things to something very simple, but all of the university chiefs appearing before the Royal Commission into anti-Semitism, did we learn much? They haven't really said they've done things, they would have done things significantly differently. I think Mark Scott said he apologised for bits and pieces. My sort of helicopter view reading is the universities aren't really going to change their views on how they dealt with these things. Do you think it's been worthwhile, Colleen, to have those uni chiefs at a Royal Commission?
0: Probably not really, because I think that, if I've learned something, I guess that means it was worthwhile. But what I was surprised about was the outcome of this seems to be that they have to come up with a definition of anti-Semitism.
1: Anti-Semitism, Islamophobia, and First Nations racism.
0: Right, yep. Definitions, but so what? You know, and they're all going to do their own definitions, which was what the problem was in the beginning, that there wasn't this sort of unified understanding about what's okay and what isn't okay. So they're all going to go off and come up with a definition of their own, which may or may not make any difference whatsoever. And the rules and the regulations that we have that already exist, nobody lent into those. So I just looked at them and went, what was that all about? What's the point of it all? Mm. So, you know, we do have laws about things like trespass, damage to property, intimidation. They all exist.
1: They're much easier issues.
0: But they could have used those laws to lean into them to manage it differently. The regulation is actually there. It exists. They could have lent into it. And just asking people to come out with a definition of their own, I don't think it solves anything.
1: What do you think, Emma?
2: I think the testimony has been really distressing this week.
0: That's true.
2: I think that there is a benefit in uncovering this, because it's been portrayed as, if you object to this, then somehow you're a supporter of genocide, right, if you object to our objection. And I think the fact is that universities do have a responsibility not only for the safety of their students, but of their staff. And some of the things that occurred, particularly to the professor here in Melbourne, whose office was occupied, were really beyond the pale. You know, yes, there's always been student protest. There's always been student action on campus. Every other student action I can remember has been against racism and against, taking a position against someone because of their identity. This is very different. It seems that when it comes to Jewish people, that it's legitimate somehow.
1: Well, the argument
2: I think that's
1: is
2: wrong.
1: It's not about because they're Jewish, it's because they in some way seem to support Israel. So
2: but,
1: different.
2: You know, Israel is a country. It is a democratic country. It exists. And its leadership, as abhorrent as I find their actions at the moment, are elected. It's basically, if what would we say? Well, every Russian person on campus is suddenly persona non grata because Putin invaded Ukraine. No. So, and this is the ancient problem with anti-Semitism. Somehow

0: now, somehow we seem to think, or the population seems to think that that collective punishment of Australian Jews for the actions of
1: is
0: an overseas government. It is. It is. I mean, what happened to that professor to have his office invaded by masked intruders and told that he was responsible for genocide because of his research is really, really offensive. And if it was done to any other group based on the actions of an overseas government, those students and the left political movement behind them would be up in arms.
2: But that's what I mean by we actually do have these standards, you know, within our community, but they're just not being implemented.
1: So
2: we're
1: quickly,
2: sort of tolerating the intolerable.
1: Just to address something you mentioned, Colleen, you clearly feel you would like a standard to be imposed on the universities. The ABC has not adopted the definition that often gets discussed. I don't want to get stuck into that because the ABC says, no, we're independent. We'll define these things for ourselves. Emma, do you think, should standards be imposed, or do we have to trust universities and institutions like the ABC to come up with their own?
0: So there's a couple of differences there. The ABC is the public broadcaster.
1: Let's focus on unis too.
0: Universities are, but again, this goes to the universities now are run very much like businesses. Reputation management's important, you know, so they take a different approach than when they were very clearly public institutions of learning with all the principles that came with that. So I think, on a high level principle, yes, we trust them to make their own regulations. They are meant to be the most educated, thoughtful people in society. But now that they're being run very much by, you know, people with MBAs who are more concerned about reputation management, they're probably not taking the right view. So, but I don't like the idea of imposing a definition on everyone, of saying that's kind of like thought police stuff, right? You have to trust people to make the right decisions.
1: Is there an agreement there, Colleen?
2: The problem for me is that it's not about whether it's Islamophobic, First Nations or Jewish people. The principle should apply that you just can't do that.
1: But just that, does it work if a government tries to impose a standard, or do you have to ultimately say to the unis, do it yourself?
2: I think the unis have to do it themselves because, I mean, there's only so much regulation that actually works.
0: This is a cultural problem.
2: It's a cultural problem,
0: And it's one where we, as all of us as society, have to be.
2: And that's what I mean by, we actually do already have the tools. We have the expectations. We've got to make sure that people implement it.
1: We have tried this week to really focus on something. We didn't get a chance to talk about it today. We made a very deliberate choice this week to talk about violence against women. Starting last weekend, so two Saturdays ago, four women and girls were killed in Australia. All of the men and boys accused over their killings have been accused of murder, and they are in some way, sometimes really closely known to them, sometimes less closely known to them. I'm going to ask you a very specific media question, Colleen. Do we in the media talk about it enough? Would it make a difference if we spoke about it more?
2: I think that, I think it gets exposed in fits and spurts. It seems to come and go as an issue, and then we sort of forget about it again. It does worry me that when it comes up, it seems to be a messaging into all men are bad, which I object to. I think that's a problem. But there is clearly an issue that needs to be given more oxygen to on a more regular basis, not just sort of every sort of few, 6 months or 12 months when three or four people have been murdered, that it becomes a big high profile. It's almost like, and then we move on to the next thing. I don't like it when it happens and then it sort of seems to be this masculine toxicity kind of narrative that goes with it, because it's a small percentage of very bad people. The other component of this is that I read a stat that said of the 100% of women who report having been in violent relationships, 30% of them left and went back. And
1: there's complex reasons for
2: complex
1: that,
2: reasons. And I don't know how you actually unpack it and deal with
1: That's
2: it and
1: hard.
2: Encourage someone to say, never go back. You know,
1: not always easy, is it?
2: It's just shocking. I just don't know how you deal with somebody who, for example, is emotionally very vulnerable themselves, financially vulnerable. There's a whole lot of reasons why it happens, but it's a very worrying stat. And it also means that 70% of them have stayed in that relationship.
1: Yeah, it's intense. It's really intense. Emma, thoughts on the coverage and solutions?
0: If four men had died in workplace accidents in the space of 10 days, there would be nothing else on the news in this country. And this is murder. This isn't an accident. So I
1: just want to pull you up there because there's four specific

0: cases, and they're two in Victoria.
1: Yes.
0: They're alleged murders. They are killings, but they are alleged murders. That's okay.
1: Sorry.
0: I just don't want to get
1: they're
0: in the way of the
1: justice murders.
0: Process.
1: Sorry. Yeah. Thank you. You're quite right. So, yeah, I do think that we don't take it seriously enough as a nation. Having said that, it is a very difficult problem to address. This government has actually put more money into prevention of family violence than any, just about than any other combined. A lot of the reason that people don't leave is they have nowhere to go. So
0: yeah,
1: investment
0: course.
1: In housing for people fleeing community, domestic and family violence is really important. But ultimately, this is a problem about not just why the women don't or can't leave, but why men feel so desperately unhappy and angry that this keeps happening.
0: Yeah.
1: And that is a big social issue for
0: all of us. Emma Dawson and Colleen Harkin, I'll get your culture shares in just a minute. I'm just going to get some news headlines with Mary McDonald. Good morning, Mary.
2: Thanks, Raf. The state government has made a new pay offer to Victorian teachers and urged the education union to call off a strike next week. The government says the new offer amounts to a 28.3% increase for teachers, principals and support staff. The Australian Education Union says the offer includes some improvements and its executives will meet to discuss the issue this afternoon. Telstra executives will face a Senate inquiry today to answer questions about the recent nationwide outage that blocked more than 600 000 calls. The nationwide faults also brought trains to a halt in two states and caused widespread disruption to businesses and consumers. Green Senator Sarah Hanson-Young will chair the inquiry and says she expects answers from the telco's bosses. And Victoria's Police Chief Commissioner says he's always ready to step up if his colleagues need support. Earlier this week, Mike Bush chased down an alleged weapon-wielding offender in Melbourne CBD and helped two of his officers arrest the man. Mr Bush had been driving past the incident on Collins Street at the time. Melbourne's weather becoming sunny with a top today of 16. It's currently 12 degrees. And I'll be back with more news at 11.
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0: I am actually, in a minute, I want to replay to you just what Mike Bush said about what happened on Wednesday morning, just because it's really interesting and really entertaining. So that's one little culture share. I have one of my own, and that is I've discovered both the Guardian Weekly's football podcast. Apparently, one of the hosts lives in Melbourne. So Max, when he gets home, I'm very excited about the Guardian Weekly football podcast, as well as The Athletic, which is an offshoot of the New York Times. They do a football podcast as well. They are sensational. I will miss the World Cup. That's my culture share. Emma, what's yours?
1: I can't talk about the World Cup. I'm still traumatised. I'm
0: yes.
1: an England supporter. My culture share this week is we lost Sam Neill this week. I would like to make a public service announcement, which is that Death in Brunswick is freely available on iView. And I've rewatched it this
0: still good?
1: Week. It's great. You know, the scene with Sam Neill and John Clarke in a cemetery, I'm not spoiling here, trying to dispose of
0: you
1: a
0: can't
1: body,
0: spoil that film. Yeah.
1: Is just still gold. You know, I mean, when you... It also made me feel ancient, right? Because I think it was about 1989, 1990, set in Brunswick. I was in my teenage years. I spent quite a bit of time at share houses in Brunswick back in the day, and it's so familiar to me. But it looks really old-fashioned, right? It's a lot of fun.
0: That's because it's a long time ago.
1: I know, it is a long time ago.
7: It is a long time.
1: But, yeah, Death in Brunswick, get it on iView.
0: On iView, that's good to know.
1: It's a nice view, and Vale Sam Neill.
0: Yes. Yeah. Colleen?
7: So I'm going to go and try and see The Odyssey, because apparently that's amazing. But if I don't get there, what I am going to do tomorrow afternoon and... you know, people might be interested in this, is there's a walk, people probably have known about it forever, a walk from Glen Iris Station all the way into the Collingwood Children's Farm, all the way along Gardner's Creek.
0: Yes, there would be, yes.
7: Yeah, and it's a 13-kilometre walk, so a couple of us are going to walk and walk back, you know, sort of 25-kilometre walk. And apparently it is beautiful. So all along under the freeway and up through the trees. And
0: I've ridden it on a bike. I have not
7: have
0: walked
7: you?
0: It.
7: Yeah, yeah. So... you know, just something nice to do if I don't get to go and see The Odyssey.
1: Lovely.
0: At my house, we have a rule. You've got to read the book before you see the film. Are you going to read The Odyssey first?
7: No. No, I should have. I've never read it.
1: I read it at uni.
7: Did you? Yeah.
0: More on it in The Breach.
7: Yeah.
0: Enjoy the walk.
7: Thank you.
0: Thank you for the recommendation.
7: Thank you.
0: Thank you, guys. Colleen Harkin is at the Institute of Public Affairs. Emma Dawson is at the Chifley Research Centre. I do have another changing track for you that I will get to soon. I just wanted to repeat... we heard it before, but it's worth

0: listening to again. Mike Bush is the Chief Commissioner of Police. This happened early Wednesday morning. And yes, a few of you are saying Mike Bush often has some officers with him for protection or for other reasons. But he still did this. Have a listen to what happened early Wednesday morning on Collins Street.
1: Well, myself and my colleague were on our way to work, driving down Collins Street. See a couple of our fine colleagues pursuing someone who was obviously a threat to them in the community. They'd been called to an incident. My colleague and I pulled up again alongside that person who was sprinting down Collins Street, invited them to stop. They didn't take us up on our invitation verbally to remain where they were. So we managed to pull over and I got out of the vehicle and put my arms around him and restrained him until my colleagues arrived and he was arrested.
2: Rugby union style tackle or AFL tackle?
1: Well, I did consider going low, but it wasn't required.
2: How did your colleagues who were there already responding to the situation react when they found out it was you there helping?
1: Well, I'm not sure who got the biggest fright, the person we were restraining or my two colleagues who looked up and saw who was assisting them. But it's the sort of thing, as a police officer, we're police officers first and bosses second. So when you see your colleagues needing some support, you jump straight in.
2: Did you know he was armed at the time?
1: As I was very close to approaching him, he discarded a sharp weapon, which turned out to be a chisel, and another instrument that he might be able to use for breaking and entering cars or homes. So he relieved himself of those two things at about the same time he met me.
0: About the same time he met me. And I don't know if you heard the question there, but he was asked if it was an AFL-style tackle or a rugby union-style tackle, and that was his reference to the going low. And also, of course, amazingly, the other thing that came out, apparently this isn't the first time it happened. He's been spotting shoplifters. Have a listen to this.
1: Oh, there's been other occasions. There might have been one a few weeks ago when I was off duty and I did see a shoplifter leaving a 7-Eleven. And I did manage to pursue them and encourage them to return to the 7-Eleven and return the stolen property.
0: Encouraged him to return the stolen property, invited the other offender to stop. Interesting choice of words. It's 20 minutes to 11. Just a reminder, on Tuesday, the morning show will be at the Realm Library in Ringwood. So join us live from 8:30. The morning show will be there. David Whiting will be there answering your questions live. In fact, 774, a lot of the 774 team will be at the library throughout the week. You'll also get a chance to meet Mary, Bridget and Charlie there at the Realm Library in Ringwood. But mornings will be there from 8:30 a.m. on Tuesday morning through to 11. We've had tons of texts about death in Brunswick available on the iView app for the ABC. Oh, Cam Wilson is with us. Sorry, Cam Williams, forgive me. Cam Williams has called in. Actually, I think, are you sitting in the IMAX waiting to see The Odyssey?
3: Yeah, Raph, I just had to stand up to let someone past because it's absolutely getting chockers in here at the moment at the IMAX Melbourne.
0: Oh, my gosh. How excited are you?
3: Very excited. IMAX 70mm, one of the only places in the entire world that you can see The Odyssey, Christopher Nolan's latest movie, this big, a movie that was entirely shot on IMAX cameras. So usually movies only set action sequences are shot on IMAX. This entire film was shot on IMAX. So it's a kind of once in a technological lifetime movie experience.
0: What does 70mm refer to?
3: It's just the size of the actual film that goes in the camera. So it's big, and so it can fit on the biggest screen possible. So the images just look absolutely incredible on that screen that is, you know, the size of the level of a skyscraper. You know, that's how big the screen is, the IMAX screen is, and there's only a few of them in the world. And so we're lucky to have one here in Melbourne.
0: My son was explaining to me the difference in ratios and why the size of the negative makes a difference. Apparently also the Blade Runner sequel, you can watch the version that is made for IMAX, which is taller and has more detail, or you can watch the sort of the letterbox version available for a different screen. So I get that for some people it makes a difference. Does it really make a difference?
3: Yeah, there's just the amount of detail you can see on the entire screen. So obviously this is a story that is so epic in nature that you want to have those epic, like they can hear the horns of, this ancient Greek myth playing in the background maybe. But it is one of those things where the detail is just incredible on the big screen. And I think seeing it this way, you notice things that you wouldn't usually notice if you had seen it in any other format.
0: Sounds amazing. Have you read the book?
3: Oh, you know what? I haven't read the book, Raf, so this is a new experience for me. Name three epic poems, Raf. If you're such a big fan, can you name three epics?
0: Enjoy it. Have a great time.
3: Thanks, Raf.
0: Cam Williams, waiting to see The Odyssey. This actually starts in 7 minutes' time. That session starts at 10:50. I don't know too many people have read it, but of course, I asked my mum, have you read Homer's? Of course. And she's like, oh, of course. I don't know if that's an age thing. I don't know if that's peculiar to my mum. I think it used to be something people were willing to tackle more head on in the past than maybe now. Although we do have in the house the translation of The Odyssey by, I can't remember her name. She's a sort of well-known translator. It's the one that inspired Christopher Nolan's version of The Odyssey. So maybe I'll get to that. Just to point out again, Colleen Harkins was talking about The Odyssey. That was her culture share. Emma Dawson was recommending Death in Brunswick. That is available on iView. And Sue's mentioning that we watched Hunt for the Wilder People again last night. It's available on SBS On Demand. Love that movie with Sam Neill. Just a few of the calls this week that really moved us, stuck with us. If you missed the chat at the start of the week, I was saying that on Monday morning we knew that the extent of four women and girls killed in 4 days. We went another direction. We were conscious of the fact that we were going in another direction. We then changed direction after we got this call from Julie, who called in from Phillip Island.
4: I just wanted to highlight perhaps a lack of coverage of the crisis we have here with femicide. In the last week, we've had two girls and two women murdered. Every day we wake up to news of illegal cigarette stores and those places getting firebombed. But I think the problem we have with women being killed, often at the hands of men that they know, is flying under the radar a fair bit.
0: Why do you think it doesn't get the sort of attention you'd like to see?
4: I think perhaps we've become a bit complacent as a society. Maybe we've lost a bit of humanity. I think we've become a bit numb.
0: I wanted you to hear that from Julie because she's just so eloquent and she summed up so much with so few words. Secondly, Julie called the talkback line. One call, 1300 222 774. It's something we've talked about every day this week because she called. I might be aware that there was an issue, but we're always making decisions about what to do. One call. It led to us speaking about it for a week. And a few of the people who called that really stuck with me once we started talking about this, I don't know if you heard Brendan call in from Sorrento. And he rang to say that he often calls out men on the building site if he hears misogyny. And I wanted to know why he did that.
5: Me being in the building industry for 40-odd years, I'm not shy on calling males out in a situation where they're belittling their partner or talking misogyny stuff. And I come back, the classic one I come back with is, especially if they've got children, I say, how dare you speak to the mother of your children like that? I just call them out.
0: Why? Why is that important?
5: Well, as a male, we have to take responsibility. So all males listening to this, if you're in that environment where you know that the words that are coming out, oh, sorry, I'm a bit emotional. You have to call them out. It's us males that are the problem. Sorry.
0: No, don't apologise, Brendan.
5: Oh, it's us males that are the problem. Women should be cherished. They give a life,
0: I just wanted you to hear that again because it's one of the calls that really stuck with me this week. Just before I get to your changing track, Cam's call from the cinema just before he's about to watch The Odyssey, I've got a few recommendations. Apparently Stephen Fry does a wonderful audiobook of The Odyssey. Mike in Reservoir has got this, thinking about film size comparisons. 35mm is normal film size, same as the old slide film size, where 70mm is double the size. So thanks for that, Mike. I often think of the little slide. Remember the old slide projectors? That's a 35mm film. 70mm is double the size. Rita sent me this from South Yarra. My dog is called Ajax, and I'm interested to see how he is portrayed in the Christopher Nolan film, The Odyssey. And by the way, is it Carolyn? Yes, Carolyn, you're in Glen Iris. SBS On Demand has the whole catalogue of Sam Neill films and series on their platform. I'll be re-watching this weekend. And Carolyn's saying, vale, Sam. Indeed. In a moment, you're changing track.
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8: Mornings with Raf Epstein.
0: When I read this one, I thought, I'm definitely reading this one out. Please send me your changing tracks. The email is raf, R-A-F, at abc.net.au. As you'll see from this one, it just needs to be about a piece of music that means something to you. Here we go. And this week's changing track is for Jan. The year was 1974 and I was in England. I'd wanted to be there since the Beatles in the 1960s, and my schoolgirl crush on them fueled my desire to go. I saw myself wearing groovy miniskirts, having my hair cut by Vidal Sassoon, and shopping in Carnaby Street. As a young journalist, I'd wanted to land a job on a London daily. Eventually, I found myself at Reading, assigned to work on the Wokingham Times in Berkshire. Everyone welcomed me. The other journalists were young and keen to embrace someone new. Everyone, except the sub-editor, sitting in the corner with long dark hair and Peter Sellers glasses. He was more than happy to correct my prose and Australian newspaper style mistakes out loud, in front of everyone. I thought this will be a great job apart from him. The problem was that everyone else adored him. "Have you heard him play the saxophone?" the deputy editor asked. "Have you seen his paintings?" Then he drew a Christmas cartoon of me, wrapped in scarves and a beanie, with thought bubbles of beaches, sunshine, and cans of Foster's beer. It was published with my story, and secretly, I was flattered. When I eventually heard him play at a local jazz club, I was blown away, mesmerised by the way his hands and his long, slender fingers moved over the instrument. He played bebop, and his talk outside the office was all about Charlie Parker and John Coltrane. The alto sax was king. He owned a tiny terraced house in Surrey, and he would ride his bicycle 22 miles to work. He'd ridden his bicycle across Europe and Asia as far as Pakistan. He'd recently returned from several years working on newspapers in Tehran. I grew to like his wry sense of humour, his laid-back attitude to life, his colourful clothes, and his knowledge of everything from music and art to international politics. With a French mother, he was also bilingual, so much to love. And yes, we ended up together. We had no television, so we would spend a lot of time listening to records. I was getting used to jazz, even though at that time I preferred R&B. But we found a compromise after he introduced me to someone that suited both our tastes, Stevie Wonder. He bought the LP Songs in the Key of Life, and we listened to that album until the grooves in the record were almost flat. Eventually, we married and had two children. Life went on. He continued sub-editing while also recording at the BBC Jazz Club and playing in France, as well as gigging at various pubs and clubs. In 1987, we moved to my home state, Victoria. Here, he taught woodwind instruments in a number of regional schools and was part of the jazz scene. He returned to painting, his first love from art school, revelling in the Australian light and landscape. He exhibited widely, with his work now held in regional galleries. He had found it unspeakably hard to leave his home, family and friends in England, but he embraced Australia, loving the bush, the Geelong Football Club and the fact that he found new friends among artists and fellow jazz musicians. After 50 years, we are still together. But he no longer remembers much about our life, people we knew, or places we visited. Sometimes, with promptings or photos, he will acknowledge an incident or point out a familiar face whose name he can't recall. Life is hard, especially when the shared memories of our time in England is something only he and I had in common. We can no longer chat about them or say, "Do you remember when?" When I play recordings he made with his band in England and he tells me, "That's a good sax solo," I say, "That is you playing." He smiles, but I don't know if he understands or remembers the recording. He no longer paints, though he continues to be exhibited. And for a man who once worked with words and created memorable headlines, he now searches even for simple words. But he is still my man, still the wonderful, groovy, sax-playing artist who connected with a young and starry-eyed Aussie journalist over typewritten copy in that now-defunct Wokingham Times newsroom. There's a tune on that original LP that we both loved and probably played more than others. I hope he recognises it, because the words still apply. Jan's changing track for Alan is Stevie Wonder's "You Are the Sunshine of My Life."

That is You Are the Sunshine of My Life from Stevie Wonder. It is Jan's changing track this week in tribute to her husband, Alan, and in tribute, I guess, to everything they've gone through together. Bawling My Eyes Out. It's from Bryony and Coburg. Simon in Geelong. Blubbering Mess at this one. Lost My Beloved Nan to Dementia. Lovely song. It's from Simon in Geelong. Someone else just texted, Oh My Heart. Beautiful testament to true love. Thank you. Yes, it wasn't the easiest one to read. Susan in Mount Wallace said, This tears in my eyes before the song even started. Love to Jan. And Kay in Croydon's got this. Raph, we're going through dementia with my mum. This changing track just destroyed.

0: Avoid me. Much love to the writer. Lots of response. I don't know if Jan expected that or not. I'll read this one as well from Michelle in Heidelberg. Oh, Raph, what a lovely story of two people meeting and living their life. I am crying just a tad, as in a different way, I can relate to Jan. That's from Michelle. So it's important to keep sending them in. The email address is pretty simple. It's raf@abc.net.au. Simple email address, not so simple to write. You can imagine what experience that was like for Jan to put those into words. And Wendy sent this text, I am sobbing and I hope Alan is smiling. That's from Wendy in Daleford. Just a reminder that on Tuesday morning next week, we'll be out and about once again. The 774 team are going to be at the Realm Library in Ringwood. So Mary, Bridget and Charlie will be there throughout next week. We'll be there, me, Raph Epstein, with The Morning Show at the Realm Library in Ringwood at the cafe next door from 8:30 a.m. I'll be there in person on your radio, and David Whiting will be there in person answering your questions on the phone and in person as well. Mary Geeran is with you after 11 o'clock. What are you doing, Mary?
1: Is it fair that if you pay less rent in your apartment block than other people, you have to walk through a different door?
0: Ooh, that's harsh.
1: It is, isn't it? This was aerated in the Four Corners this week. They're called poor doors, and it is the consequence of affordable housing being put alongside other housing. We're going to be talking to someone who doesn't have to walk through a different door but has to live on a different floor. So every time she gets into a lift, she basically declares her finances. Yeah. How does that feel? How does that fit with our egalitarian values?
0: That is poor door stuff, isn't
1: poor
0: it?
1: Poor doors as wow. well. Rolling Stones. Can you believe they've put out their 25th album? And it's fantastic, by the way. We're going to be discussing it. But also, I want to hear, they've done a couple of covers. One of Amy Winehouse. I think they've smashed it out of the park. Wow. I want to hear about people's covers that are better than the originals.
0: There was a moment in the England-Argentina match, actually, where the camera crossed to Mick Jagger. And when he's going, no. And you just think, all right, if Mick's saying it's over.
1: I know.
0: It's all over.
1: I know. Oh. Here's the ever-ready bunny. And he just looked so deflated. It That's right.
0: Killed me. It really killed me.
1: Also, have you say, there's going to be defence of Melbourne Coffee yesterday after I annoyed everyone yesterday.
0: Yep. Good. That's what we need. Strike back. Melbourne strikes back at Mary Geeran for dragging us down. Have a great weekend, everybody. Mary's with you after 11.
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4: ABC News with Mary McDonald. Good morning. The Education Union has acknowledged improvements have been made by the Victorian government in its latest pay offer to teachers. In a bid to stave off strike action next week, teachers have been offered a 28.3% pay rise, as well as a reduction to required meeting hours. It comes as public school staff prepare to walk off the job for a second time on Thursday after dramatically rejecting the previous offer last month. While speaking to 774 ABC Melbourne, Victorian Branch Secretary Justin Mullally wouldn't be drawn on whether it would be enough to halt the strike.
5: That's up to the council, and it's ultimately a decision of those democratic processes. I'm not going to get ahead of it. That would be an unwise thing to do, because that would not be true to what we need to be, and that is a member-led democratic union.
4: Federal Health Minister Mark Butler has rebuked One Nation leader Pauline Hanson's accusation that Muslim migrants are among those taking advantage of the NDIS. Ms Hanson had made the comment without evidence during a podcast interview with UK far-right commentator and convicted criminal Tommy Robinson. Mr Butler says he isn't sure where Ms Hanson is getting her figures from, suggesting they may not exist.
6: I've never received any advice that there's any particular breakdown in nationality or religious background on the NDIS that is different to the usual breakdown in the population.
4: Telstra executives will face a Senate inquiry today to answer questions about the recent nationwide outage that blocked more than 600 000 calls. The nationwide faults also brought trains to a halt in two states and caused widespread disruption to businesses and consumers. Green Senator Sarah Hanson-Young will chair the inquiry and says she expects answers from the telco's bosses.
7: This is one of the most vital services that Australians rely on. You know, we use our mobile phones for so many parts of our life, whether we like it or not. not, whether it's making sure that your elderly parents have access to their distress

0: button, or indeed you need to call 000. When you need your mobile phone, it should work.
1: Victoria's Police Chief Commissioner says he's always ready to step up if his colleagues need support. Earlier this week, Mike Bush chased down an alleged weapon-wielding offender in Melbourne CBD and helped two of his officers arrest the man. Mr Bush had been driving past the incident on Collins Street at the time. He says it's not the first time he's chosen to intervene.
2: There might have been one a few weeks ago when I was off duty and I did see a shoplifter.

0: property.
1: More than 850 wildfires are burning across Canada, with officials saying the vast majority are out of control. The large cluster of fires affecting northwestern areas of Ontario is responsible for sending thick plumes of smoke and poor air quality to the city of Toronto and parts of the United States. The wildfires have forced hundreds of Canadian First Nations communities to flee their homes. Toronto resident Matt Neer says the smoke is very thick.
2: I think we've actually just seen it really increase overnight. Like, you can't see any of the city anymore. You can almost taste the smoke today. I think yesterday it was much milder, so we're definitely seeing it get worse. I do hope that it passes, though, quickly.
1: Dogs Victoria has unveiled plans for a multi-million dollar upgrade to its facility in Melbourne South East, which it says will create a canine nirvana. Stephanie Ferrier was there.
3: The $12 million upgrade to the KCC Dog Park here in Skye will create more dog walking, training, education and dog show areas, making it the biggest dog mecca in the Southern Hemisphere. Dogs Victoria says it will open next year, welcoming all dogs and owners and making use of the entire 74-acre site. They're celebrating the announcement with a confirmation show, which is basically a dog beauty pageant, and dozens of dogs here are being primped and preened to put their best paw forward.
1: To sport, and American Jackson Suber has shot a 5-under-par round of 65 to top the leaderboard after the first round of the British Golf Open at Royal Birkdale. Masters champion Rory McIlroy sits 7 shots further back after a rollercoaster day that saw him card 4 birdies and 6 bogeys. Minwoo Lee is the best placed of the Australians after an even par round of 70. And the shirt worn by soccer great Pelé in the 1958 World Cup final has sold for around $7 million Australian dollars at auction. The Brazilian legend scored twice in the match, guiding Brazil to victory against Sweden. To the weather now for the state, a cool, dry day, mostly sunny in the east, becoming partly cloudy in the west. For Melbourne, mostly sunny, a top of 16. Tomorrow, cloud clearing, also 16. It's currently 13 degrees. ABC News.
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7: Hello, I have 2 questions for you. Here's one. Is it fair that people paying less in rent in an apartment block than others are denied the right to walk through the same door as those people paying higher rents, forced to use what are sometimes called poor doors instead of the main entrance that others use? That's one question. Here's another. Is it fair that people paying less in rent in an apartment block get less artwork or plants in their hallways or just more frugally appointed common areas? Is that fair because, look, they don't pay the same? Now, this isn't illegal. It's very legal. It's absolutely not breaking any planning rules. But what do you think? How does it fit with, well, I guess the egalitarian values that we like to think that we have? Today you're going to hear from a woman who is in affordable housing in the inner north. She doesn't have to walk in a different door, but she does live on a different floor from others. And so when she gets into the lift and presses the button with others, she's effectively telling them about her finances because everyone knows which floors are which. How does that make her feel? How would you feel with that? It's not illegal, as I say. So if you think it's wrong, what's the government got to do with that? Tell me what you think should happen. Is this just all a part of you get what you pay for? Where are the lines around that? Where do you think? 1300 222 774 is the number to call. Also today, the coffee clash continues. I will be talking about that. I was stirring the pot yesterday. Call me a has-been. That will be part of it. That's later this hour. But another question. When has a cover outshone the original? I'm asking because these Spring Chickens have their new workout, their 25th album, including a couple of covers, including this one.

course, you recognise the song. It's a cover of Amy Winehouse. And you recognise the voice. That's brand new work from The Stones. The album is called Foreign Tongues. It's just new out. Tell me if you've heard it. Have The Stones still got it in their 80s? But also, when has the cover been better than the original? I know that you're thinking of it right now. You tell me about it. This is my vote for it.

0: The Bangles smashing out a version of Simon and Garfunkel's Hazy Shade of Winter. I think it's the definitive version. When has the cover outshone the original for you? 1300 222 774. Tell me the best covers. Tell me what you think of me after yesterday attacking Melbourne Coffee. But next, what is it like living in an apartment block that separates the haves and have-nots?
1: This is The Conversation Hour with Mary Guerin.
0: So what is the tipping point in the society, in the argument that you get what you pay for? This issue of poor doors, or effectively how affordable housing is being incorporated with other housing, was aired this week on Four Corners. And this week we also saw a really compelling piece from my next guest, who's going to talk about what it's actually like to live like that. But you tell me, is it fair that people paying less rent have to walk through different doors, get different things? Is it just how we have to have it if we are to have affordable housing? 1300 222 774 is the number to call, or 0437 774 774 on The Conversation Hour. Georgie Armstrong is a user experience designer in software app design, and she is my guest. Hello, Georgie. Thanks for joining me today.
2: Hi, Mary. Thanks for inviting me onto the show.
0: You wrote a really compelling piece about this this week in The Age. Tell me, what made you put pen to paper?
2: I very much believe that every system or model that isn't operating quite as well as we think, as well as it could, requires data in order to sort of make any tweaks improve that model. And I believe that while there is a lot of incredible benefits, which I'm living with, in, you know, with this capped rent in this current apartment block I'm in, I believe that there has been some unintended negative outcomes that if I raise this point and I add this data to the considerations, we'll be able to improve it with further tweaks.
0: Mm. So you've written this piece, as I say, talking about how you feel. You take us through your journey into what led you into affordable housing. It was a mixture of things in your life. How did you feel when you got that deal, as you say, that is giving you benefits because you're paying less?
2: Yes. So I believe that I may I haven't been on any waiting lists looking for housing, and I understand a lot of people have, and my heart goes out to them. I was genuinely on realestate.com just like everyone else, and domain sort of apps, looking on the regular for a rental, and sort of lining up with 50 other people every time I went to look at a rental inspection. I just happened, I'd had a conversation with a friend around the ballot, a friend who had also won a spot and lived in that location for many years. And so it was on my mind that this was actually a function that Victorian state government had set up in order to assist people to get into secure housing. However, I literally just saw an apartment advertised and thought, wow, that's really good rent for Coburg and for a two-bedroom. And when I clicked on that, I saw that there were, it was a ballot, one of the ballot apartments, and I applied, given that I've only just been cleared to work again, and so my income is sort of I'm kind of starting again after my surgery.
0: And it would have seemed like a dream come true then. You get to do that. You have described it in this article.

0: call as a dream community. When did you start to realise, well, tell us what is the experience then of having affordable housing in this? Tell us about what it feels like day to day.
1: As far as the dream community goes, that headline, I think, that wasn't my words. I do love the northern suburbs very okay. much. I came from.
0: But
1: North
0: anyway, you had those aspirations.
1: Community. Yeah, for sure. And I wanted to stay in it. I've been volunteering at a local op shop here, and I love this community. I've joined all the libraries, and for me to be able to stay in the northern suburbs and come to Coburg and sort of the Pentridge area was incredible and a real opportunity. And coming into the actual estate, it is, you know, it's a lovely spot. It's really well located. So I was very excited about that. And I think, when I describe in the article that initial walkthrough with the concierge around, at the amenities I was able to access and how things operated, it sort of started to dawn on me that while I understood it was a mixed tenure development, that there was a more, there was quite
0: there were differences.
1: A clear delineation, yeah.
0: And can you describe what they are, Georgie?
1: Sure. So there are four shared amenities for the community here in the development to meet in. So so there's a rooftop garden with a lovely shared kitchen area. There is a 25-metre pool. There is a little no-frills rooftop, like half and quarter rooftop on another building. There's a residence lounge. It has puzzles and a library.
0: So this is for people paying higher rents?
1: This is for people paying rent or who own. Yes, and for anyone who's in the affordable housing units, they only have access to the smaller exposed rooftop, which is still incredible. However, it means that when there is any community activities going on, those of us who are in the, like the games night that I attend, those of us who are in the affordable housing, we sort of have to wait in a common area and have someone collect us and take us into those other spaces. We aren't able to wander in and grab a puzzle or a book from the share from the community library. We sort of have to wait until someone will come with us. And, as I said in the article, we're all of the affordable housing apartments are sort of lumped onto floors, which are commonly known amongst the building development. So when someone says, what floor are you on? It's saying, it's essentially, are you in the affordable housing or not? And it becomes... It's really interesting when you come into a space and are a community-minded person that wants to sort of give and enjoy in the community, to feel like in my own building I'm not actually able to freely go to those places, and that I, while everyone else is included in that community, those of us on these floors are not included in that community.
0: Mm. So that's socially what it does. What does it do mentally, psychologically for you, Georgie?
1: I did struggle quite a bit at first when I realised what was going on, because I'm not used to that exclusion or having that my economic status revealed without my consent every time I jump into the lift. And it's not that I believe myself to be less at all, because I respect equally the people on every floor here, and I really love the people that I have met from all of the different floors. However, it is it's just not something that in my own home I feel like I should be having to disclose, without any control over that every time I step into the lift with whomever I step in with.
0: Mm. We will be talking about how this fits into our housing landscape with Dr. Liam Davies from RMIT University in a moment. But Georgie, you reference in your article what you've been told personally and what developers are saying, and we have invited the developer behind your apartment block on. They weren't available. We haven't heard from them yet today. But

0: you know that the developers in general say, look, apart from anything else, it's not illegal. It's definitely within the planning laws. It lowers costs overall because you're not paying for those amenities, so it keeps the costs of those amenities down if it's only for a few people. And also they're filling in for the housing. This is what we've been wanting, to put more affordable housing out there. What's your view on who's at fault, what should be done in this circumstance, if these issues are just fair enough? This is how it works in a you-get-what-you-pay-for society.
1: Sure, that's one approach. This is how it works, but I think that's pretty lazy, personally. I believe that, well, I understand that when you're designing these models, that economic viability and sustainability are a priority. I do understand that. However, we're dealing with a scenario that's fundamentally human. These are homes, and this is an immediate community for people. And I'd love to see the lived experience factored in better. And I would hesitate to use the word fault, but I actually believe that the ball lands firmly in the court of Vic Housing to solve this problem, because they're the ones setting the parameters around the model. I understand that the developers are money-making businesses that stand to create that economic viability for Victorian affordable housing. So they need to find a way for this to be economically viable. But I do believe that further consideration is required to make it a more conducive and more positive human experience for the people who are living here. And it also creates like a social disparity for the really lovely owners here who are like, oh, we really don't like that it's like this. We don't want people to feel excluded or have to wait to come into community spaces. So I feel like there's no one at fault in my building, and I actually think PACE 3058 or PACE would be fair enough to sort of throw their hands in the air and say, oh, it's not our problem, you know, we're following the rules. But I do believe this needs to go back to the drawing board, and that more voices of those who are experiencing this on a day-to-day basis should be included in the conversation, and the problem can be solved from there.
0: Georgie, thank you so much for joining us this morning and giving us an insight into what it's like.
1: No worries. Thank you for having me.
0: That's Georgie Armstrong, who is a user experience designer in software app and also uses affordable housing. As I say, we have gone to the people behind the place where Georgie lives. We haven't got them available today. But as I say, there is an argument that they're using, like, well, they are helping solve a problem, are they not, in the housing experience? What is the design answer in all of this? Monica in Hampton, what did you want to say?
2: Oh, hi. So, Mary, look, we have a shocking situation in Hampton where we have the largest apartment block built on 100% public land by the railway line, and it's divided into four blocks. The poor door for the social housing is right down the end away from all the amenities. Then there's the affordable housing. We're not sure how much is there, but there are two blocks of luxury apartments with exclusive use of a rooftop deck, swimming pool with views, the most magnificent views of all of Port Phillip Bay.
0: And what do you think about that, Monica?
2: There'll
0: be people who say that's fair enough. That's what they pay for.
2: On 100% public land under the then Transport Minister Jacinta Allen, this was given over to a private developer rather than building much needed social and affordable housing.
0: Okay.
2: And many of those.
0: So you don't like the fact that there are those luxury apartments there at all, rather than it being a mix?
2: No, that could have been given. If they wanted a public private partnership, they could have got Nightingale Park apartments there, where it's sort of more affordable. It's still the private developer, but there's, you know, there could have been really this could have addressed a lot of housing issues.
0: Yeah, it's interesting, Monica, how much one development can answer that. Certainly we know, as you've pointed out, there are developers who are saying that they're getting the right mix. Are they? We will be talking to Dr. Liam Davies from RMIT very soon about that. Thank you, Monica, for calling. Jane in Oldham, you work with Livable Victoria, is that right?
3: Yes, I'm president of Livable Victoria, which is a volunteer organisation. We've brought many, well over 50 community groups together on a variety of planning issues, but the affordable housing issue, the failure to deliver public housing, that is becoming a key issue at the moment as we see the government ramping up the ability of private developers to deliver affordable housing.
0: So, Jane, you're talking about actually supplying the affordable housing. What have you seen through your work about this issue of the tensions of putting it side by side, literally, with other types of housing?
3: As Monica and as your guest Georgie explained, it is that social disparity, the issues around people not having access to the same facilities and how they feel about that, and how the other tenants feel too. It confirms what Georgie is describing.
0: That's right. Jane, thank you so much for calling in. Really great to get your perspective on that. I do need to go now to Dr. Liam Davies, who has been looking at this as a lecturer in sustainability and urban planning at RMIT University. And of course, your research actually looks straight at this, Liam. Thank you for joining me. As we heard there from Jane, as we heard there from Monica and Georgie, this is a friction that does spill over not just for people who live in affordable housing, but elsewhere, as well. There are other neighbours as well. What's your answer? You've been looking at this. What's the answer to this design problem, Liam?
4: Well, thanks for having me to start with. I think that this is a problem of regulation. What we've seen is that increasingly in the last 10 to 15 years, as housing has gotten more financialised as an asset that we invest in for value and less a home, we've seen more pressure on the private development sector to provide affordable housing. And what we get is perverse outcomes like this. So this concept of a poor door started about 10 years ago in London, where they would have a building that would have affordable housing and private market housing. And the private market housing was luxury through the front door. And the affordable housing was through a door for the poor out the back in an alleyway. And we're just seeing that come here as our system is starting to crumble in the same way that the London housing market was.
0: So we have Georgie's example there where there's no poor door, but there are, poor floors, I guess, is what, if we're going to be facetious about it. What is the design answer, though? I mean, I am seeing texts saying, look, it is you get what you pay for.
4: Yeah, but these developers aren't doing it out of the goodness of their heart. They're being either subsidised through programs like the HAF, or they're getting concessions on land through
0: does that matter if it's a private partnership? Sorry to interrupt you, Liam. They might not be doing it out of their own goodness of their own heart. They might have incentives, but are they not? They would argue, solving a part of the problem of the housing crisis.
4: But they're also profiting from it.
0: Does that make a difference in terms of
4: this affordable housing? And I think that if they're making profit, we have a right as a society to expect standards of minimum dignity from the products they provide. I think that it's a real concern if we're starting to have developments that have two strata and classes of people being able to live there. And realistically, the cost thing, I'm not overly convinced on the cost. The argument here, there's an underlying assumption that people in affordable housing increase maintenance cost of a rooftop garden. Is it really going to make it cost that much more that it's a cost unbearable? Or is this a stigmatisation of people on low income, saying if we let them up there, they'll do damage?
0: And argument stack up?
4: Does it stack up? Because they've got to provide it either way. They're providing a 25-metre pool. All they're doing is providing and saying, but these people can't use it. How much extra would it actually cost to allow everyone to be able to use those assets?
0: 1300 222 774. Tell me what you think of this. You're listening to Liam Davies on The Conversation Hour on 774. Liam, I think you used a really interesting term there that gets to the heart of this, dignity. You're talking about the friction when it comes to, sure, even what Georgie's got, if you like, quote unquote, being on that lower rent is perfectly fine. It's the friction of knowing that someone right next to you has more, that they have to be kind and altruistic to invite you up to that part of the room. Is it about the signals we're sending out? I think you have said that it's like having a school that makes poor students walk through a different gate, maybe have them play in a different level of playground than the richer students. It's something that we wouldn't accept in most public-facing parts of life.
4: Most public-facing parts of life that are receiving government support. So a private school that gave scholarships to low-income students but didn't let them use the library, that would be an outrage. Yet for some reason, while the same level of government largesse is supporting affordable housing, those tenants are not able, are not being provided with the same level of service as let's call them regular or full paying tenants. But that cost is being passed on to government.
0: And so, Liam, you believe it all comes down to government. Do you think that there is the political will at the moment?
4: I think that at the moment housing is an incredibly difficult issue that we have, and what governments are trying to do is trying to increase supply as much as possible, and they're trying to use whatever levers they can, and in that they are afraid to increase regulation and afraid to increase requirements onto developers for fear that developers would then turn around and say, well, we won't deliver the product. But what this means is that government is effectively paying to get a lower quality outcome. And I think that that has a social justice issue that we, aspect that we really have to consider very strongly about. Is that the way that we want our government to operate? And is that the way we want our public resources to be used?
0: Liam, thank you so much for giving us your expert insight into this as well. Thank you.
4: Thanks for having me.
0: Dr. Liam Davies is lecturer in sustainability and urban planning at RMIT University. Looking exactly at this, I see on text, it's un-Australian. Others, though, say should be happy with what you've got. I'd love to continue this conversation. It is definitely something that is revealing something about our values and maybe our ability to regulate on this score. You're on The Conversation Hour on 774 ABC Melbourne and Victoria. Now, coming up still comes a you will have a defence of Melbourne coffee. I know I was stirring the pot yesterday. You can call me a has-been if you like. Stick around and call in. It's also given me an idea about a regular segment. I'm going to throw that past you as well. But coming up next, what are the covers that surpassed the original? 1300 222 774. Tell me about those people who covered classics and made them even better. Could we be saying that of the Rolling Stones? We're going to get a review of the Stones' new album. That's next.
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5: You're with Mary Guerin.
0: Well, would you believe it? 25 albums later, the Rolling Stones have released another album. And here to tell us all about it, Al Newstead is Double J's music and pop culture reporter. Thank you so much, Al.
9: G'day, Mary. Thanks for having me.
0: It's called Foreign Tongues. I think that you noted in a piece for on ABC News Online, it's the second album for the Stones in their, when they're in their 80s.
9: That's right.
0: How does it stack up?
9: Well, let's put it this way. If you told this band back in the late 60s and 70s when they were releasing, you know, timeless records, hey, you're still going to be releasing albums in your 80s and they're actually going to be pretty good. I don't think anyone would have believed you, least of all the band. I think it's really solid. I think, yeah, as you mentioned, the 25th album, and it kind of feels like it's another little late career bump. And I don't think necessarily this will replace those classic records, but man, it's a really impressive effort. They've kind of rallied together a bunch of their peers, you know, people like Paul McCartney, Steve Winwood kind of contribute on there. They're playing and recording with their backing bands, who are some of those that kind of, particularly drummer Steve Jordan. Mm-hmm. He's a bit younger, and I think he's a really key part of this album. He's kind of got this real oomph to his playing that kind of forces the rest of the band to really up their game with their kind of rhythmic attitude. But it's still got all the hallmarks of the Stone sound. Mick Jagger, you know, he's still preening.
0: It's still just as good. Away. Oh, yeah. I was listening for it thinking, I'm going to listen out for, you know, the Frank Sinatra in his later years kind of wobble. No, it wasn't there. Definitely wasn't there.
9: No, and it does make me wonder if there's some studio trickery potentially going on, but he sounds great. You know, guitarists Keith Richards and Ronnie Wood, they're still trading licks like nobody's business, so... Yeah, I just think it's really impressive for a band that has been doing it for this long and, you know, feeling like they haven't run out of fresh ideas and kind of just consolidating what they do so well this late in the game.
0: So they've still got fresh ideas. They did do a couple of covers, including, as I said, this cover of Amy Winehouse. So that's one cover I've been asking you today as well. What are the covers that did better than the original that you think absolutely smashed the original out of the park? Chris Clinton in Port Arlington, tell me, what do you think of this question?
10: I think the question is really almost disrespectful because you can't make anything better than the original.
0: Really?
10: Well, the original is the original. You can prefer it or it can be more popular, but it can't be better because the original is the bar.
0: What about if you take that song that is obviously a classic and obviously good and lends itself to other interpretations, but then you hear an interpretation that says, Clinton, nope, that's how it always should have been. You think that's just not valid.
10: But it can't be because it wasn't that way.
0: I love it. Clinton, you're a purist on this. Thank you for calling in. Darren in Wangaratta, what do you think of Clinton's argument?
11: Well, Hurt by Trent Reznor was covered by Johnny Cash, and after it was released, Reznor even said that it's no longer his song.
0: Oh, there you go. That's pretty good. In fact, I think producer Amber nominated that for hers as well. Do we have that? No, we don't have that right now. I think we should get to it, though. Darren, have you listened to The Stones?
11: I've listened to The Stones.
0: Have you listened to the new one?
11: The new one, I haven't.
0: Do you want to? Is it?
11: The Stones are The Stones. They're like, it's going to be quality no matter what.
0: It's going to be quality. Darren, thank you so much telling us about the qualities. Al Newstead, of course, from Double J. We should play a little bit more from it. This is a grab from the album Foreign Tongues, and this is the song In the Stars.

0: Okay, so that's In the Stars from the Rolling Stones. That's one of their originals. We are also talking about covers, though, today. Before we get back to Al, Bianca in Fitzroy North, what do you think? Have you got a cover that beat the original?
1: Yes, I do. And it, as much as it pains me to say, it's Sinead O'Connor doing Nothing Compares to You.
0: Yeah.
1: Prince did the original, who I am such a fan of, but I think that her version just absolutely cuts it, you know. It's better in my opinion.
0: It's better in your opinion. There you go, Bianca. Thank you. Al, just while we're on this topic, do you agree with Clinton? Do you think that, you know, essentially the songwriters never can be outdone?
2: No, I see where he's coming from. It's a spicy take, but yeah, I don't think I wholeheartedly agree because yeah, I kind of am right there with the Sinead O'Connor version. It's something where I think a really good cover can bring out something in a song that the original artist maybe didn't even hear themselves, which is exactly what happened with Johnny Cash's Hurt. I'd argue to do it with Sinead O'Connor. Or it, you know, you have versions that people don't even realise are covers. You know, Natalie Imbruglia's Torn is a cover. Or even something like Jeff Buckley's Hallelujah. It kind of becomes the standard version where people think they're covering Hallelujah. They're actually covering Jeff Buckley's take rather than the original.
0: Exactly, then becomes better known. And I guess also a really interesting aspect of this new album from the Stones is just how many people have weighed in. You've got some really big names there joining in.
2: Yeah, absolutely. They've kind of pulled in all their famous friends and, you know,

0: who says no to a Stones album, even if it's someone like Bruno Mars playing cowbell on a track. I had to check the credits to be like, really? But that track also features Robert Smith from The Cure, which is, you know, again, a combination you never would have expected decades ago in the band's prime. Who else have you got? I mentioned Paul McCartney. That's obviously a big deal. He provides a great bass line on Covered in You. And I think also even just having – there's a posthumous recording from their former drummer, Charlie Watts, who sadly passed away in 2021. So, yeah, plenty of guest spots kind of livening up the track list on that
1: yeah,
0: record.
1: Yeah, I saw that you noted that, and I think it starts with the drums too, doesn't it? And it's just absolutely sort of chilling with that. Let's have a little listen to something else. This is from the album. It's called Jealous Lover.

0: already just within the few little snippets that we've heard, Al, a fair few different feels there. What was the story behind this album anyway? It didn't take them long to record, is that right?
1: No, so basically it's following on from their last record, Hackney Diamonds, which they recorded with a producer called Andrew Watt. He won a Grammy for his work and, yeah, basically reunited him and just kind of replicated the blueprint. I think with this one, there's kind of more of a kind of classic, gutsier, guitar-driven Stone sound. And I think what's really important noting too is rather than just being nostalgic, they've kind of got a lot of, modern-sounding techniques, but also Jagger in his lyrics offering his disillusionment on the current state of affairs, particularly in the US. Mm. There's a swipe at Elon Musk. There's a lot of kind of, you know, he's not explicitly mentioned, but there's a lot of kind of Trump allusions, a lot of protests against America's social unrest at the moment, which is, you know, again, kind of hearkening to their back catalogue with hits like Street Fighting Man, Gimme Shelter. So it's not come out of nowhere, but I think that gives this the record, particularly lyrically, like a modern edge that really brings it into the modern. It's not just, you know, them echoing their past work.
0: Indeed. The headline to your piece was it was a late career peak in their 80s. This, we would be looking for the 26th album, surely.
1: Oh, look, I reckon they're thinking about it. I think really what's going to work is hearing these songs live. Again, it's not going to supplant the classics, but I don't think you're going to be ducking off to the bathroom or you know, having a toilet break for these songs. I think they really are solid and stand up. And yeah, I'm sure that they're wanting to be getting right back in the studio or back on the road with this album.
0: Back on the road. How old will they be then?
1: Well, I mean, they haven't been here in 12 years, so it'd be great if we get one last hurrah. You know, the AC/DC recently did what they said was their final tour, so, you know, there's always a chance.
0: Oh, that's exactly right. And we've got a whole heap of 50-year anniversary tours this year, so it's not as if the crowd that's going to be showing up to see them is part of it. And I guess just as a final question then for you, Al, I think you also note in your article, because you have all of these people, like you mentioned Robert Smith from The Cure, who were themselves basically babies when they first heard The Stones, it's a wonderful tribute also to The Stones back catalogue that all of these people are actually there and contributing to the album.
1: It's about legacy, you know. It's despite all of the controversies over the years, and I think, you know, the Rolling Stones, they're a legendary act, and it's kind of remarkable that they just refuse to retire. They refuse to kind of settle and just keep putting music out. And I think particularly with these last two records, rather than tarnish their legacy and put out very, you know, putting out records for the sake of it, it really does feel like they're kind of reconnecting and understanding that, like, hey, we can actually just go back to basics and knock out some great records. And just how many artists in the 80s can you name were actually doing that? So I think it's worth honouring that.
0: Exactly. Thank you so much, Al.
1: No worries, Mary. Thanks for having me.
0: Al Newstead is Double J's music and pop culture reporter. Maybe you can answer that question, how many in their 80s can do it? You're also answering my question, when are covers better than the original? Cliff, what do you think? Hello, Cliff. Can you hear me?
2: Yeah. Sorry, gang.
0: Hello. It's Mary on the radio. You were going to tell us a cover that's better than

0: The original?
1: Mary, I have got probably the biggest collection of covers that are better than the original in the world. I would dare to claim, and I have two words to say, Bob Dylan.
0: Bob Dylan? Covers of Bob Dylan?
1: Starting with Joan Baez, Blowing in the Wind. She actually brought Mr. Dylan to fame with that cover. Right up through the years, we've got Olivia Newton-John covering If Not For You.
0: Mm-hmm.
1: That is a great version.
0: Oh, it's beautiful. Do they do it better than Bob?
1: Absolutely. And the cover of all time in rock, I would say, is Jimi Hendrix covering Dylan's All Along the Watchtower.
0: Basically, you're saying Bob was just serving it up for others there, Cliff.
1: Bob is one of the great songwriters of our time, and it'll be life before Dylan and life after Dylan when the sad day arrives. But, yes, he has provided so much raw material. I mean, Johnny Cash. Yeah,
0: exactly, as well. Cliff, thank you. Do you agree with Cliff? That's pretty controversial. Bob Dylan's there, well, as an assist. 1300 222 774. Kirsty in Glen Iris, you have a nomination for the best cover?
2: Yeah, I do.
0: I think you might have to turn off your radio there, Kirsty, or walk away from it. But what's your nomination?
2: Oh, okay. My nomination is something that brings me to my knees and cry every time I hear it. Sort of a half and half, but it's Eddie Vedder with Neil Finn singing Throw Your Arms Around Me.
0: Oh,
2: and it's just those two with a guitar live just singing that. And it is just, it's just unbelievable. Everyone that I play it to, they're like, but when it shows it's exactly a cover because we've got one of the originals there. But, yeah.
0: I agree with you, Kirsty. It's a different interpretation as a duet, isn't it? Two men singing that song.
2: That's right. That's right. And, everybody needs to hear it. And when they do, think of my friend Tracy. Yeah, you guys have a great show.
0: Thank you.

0: Kirsty, a little bit later. Maybe we'll get to the Eddie Vedder part later, but it is beautiful. Sounds different right from the start in any case. And even better when Eddie Vedder joins in. Thank you so much, Kirsty, for your nomination. And Jill in East Malvern, what's yours?
1: Oh, hi, Mary. Look, when I was 14 when the Beatles came out, well, when they came to Australia, luckily I was there. However, you know, we didn't even know that some of their stuff were covers, like Twist and Shout, Law of Beethoven. And Elvis Presley, his early stuff was often covers of blues, black blues singers at the time, and he brought them to prominence with his covers.
0: That's exactly right.
1: Yeah. So, as I said, and I'm so excited about the Stones, I have to say, as an add-on, is I saw the Beatles when I was 14 and they came to Australia, and then the first time the Stones came to Australia, I saw them too.
0: Okay, so Jill, you're the perfect person to ask that age-old question, Beatles v Stones.
1: Well, I love the Beatles, and I was fortunate enough a little while ago to go to Liverpool and do the whole Beatles thing.
0: Oh, yeah.
1: But the Stones, when we saw them in concert, they just blew us away. Girlfriends and I went, and we were only young, and we had never seen anything like Mick Jagger in our whole life.
0: And so will you be listening to the new album, Jill?
1: Unbelievably so. I love it. I love the Stones, and I love the Beatles, and that was my era. I'm 76, so I've
0: and
1: really
0: still
1: been
0: rocking it, I can tell.
1: And still rocking it.
0: Good on you, Jill. Yes, tell me what you think. Are you listening to the Stones maybe with fresh ears and those fresh songs? I want to keep those conversations going, if I can, on the Conversation Hour. But also, look,

0: it's time for the rebound. You will have heard me sledging Melbourne Coffee yesterday. The debate has been brewing. Is it a storm in a coffee cup? I will tell you all about it. Ben Lomas will be joining me and smacking me down on that argument. 1300 222 774 is the number. If you want to join him and me in conversation, let's talk about whether it is true that Melbourne is fooling itself about the quality of its coffee. It's Funky Friday,
1: and I'ma do it my way. Bring on the fun of a Friday and look back at the week that was.
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1: You're with Mary Guerin.
0: So, if you didn't hear yesterday, kind of kicked a hell of beans around by talking about coffee. A good friend of mine, James Paniki, had written a piece talking about how we really were deluding ourselves about the quality of the coffee, and especially when it's so pricey. Let's have a little listen to the nub of his argument.
4: They don't think coffee is particularly good in Melbourne or in Australia. This is really just a marketing strategy. It's the sort of the coffee industry that wants it to be good. It keeps on telling us that it's good. And as a result, we're lapping up all of the talking points from anyone selling coffee.
0: So that we were pretty much in lockstep. I agreed with James the whole way. And actually a surprising number of listeners were on our side as well. But Ben Lomas is going to take this on. He is comedian, a great comedian, about coffee and other things, and also brings to it his knowledge as a former barista. Ben joins me now. Hi.
5: Hello. Hello, everyone. Can I just correct it? I am, when I say former barista, I've just had enough coffee that I feel like I can justify I could be one.
0: Oh, okay. All right. But like, you've got a love of coffee.
5: Love it, coffee. But I think you've got it all wrong. We just live in the greatest city, that hands down. But what complements the city is the coffee. And I feel sorry for you and possibly James. Clearly, James has never had a good cup of coffee.
0: Au contraire, he'll say that he had it in Italy.
5: Yeah, but that's the thing. Italy, see, I just think they've got it all wrong, okay? Coffee in this amazing country is about community, okay? You have your local cafe. You wake up in the morning, you and your partner, head walk across there, get a delicious cup of coffee, and the cafe, the barista, knows your name, knows your order, knows what kind of coffee you like. That's what makes this so special. Because I live in Brunswick, right? And a new cafe opens every 3 minutes, okay? So we're spoiled for choice. But I think, James, I think it's a bit of a fantasy land. You live in Melbourne, yes, things are more expensive. But you know what? Wages are better than here than compared to Italy. So things are going to get a bit pricey. But I think if you want a good coffee, you just tell the barista what you want and they'll make it for you.
0: Okay. 1300 222 774. If you'd like to weigh in, if you agree with Ben, or if you agree with me and James. Ben Lomas is comedian. We're talking about the quality of coffee. The thesis is Melburnians and Australians are fooling themselves. It's not that good in the first place, and it's overpriced. So, James, what you're saying as a Brunswickian, and yes, I'm very familiar with that area as well, is that you're not just paying for bitter beans, you're actually paying for a whole experience. Now, that's not what we're paying for, is it? When it goes down, like it feels like it's the bottom of an ashtray because it's just so bitter and yuck.
5: Where are you getting your coffee?
0: I'm getting it from a cafe in Brunswick when I get my espressos. And I personally think that's the key. Everyone's thinking about milk drinkers, not me.
5: Even if you have an espresso or a short black or a long macchiato, then if it's not good the first time, tell them. Because this is the thing. You can go there. When you go to a bar, you don't go, oh, give us whatever red wine. Maybe you like a Merlot. Maybe you like a Pinot. Like, you can ask for what you want, but you don't just suck it up. Next time you go, oh, I know this is a crazy, go to a different cafe. It's crazy. I know. It's a wild suggestion, but...
0: Oh, yeah, Ben's taking it down to basics. Tell me if you agree. 1300 222 774. You know, basically, someone is accusing us of rage bait here. This has given me an idea for a segment. Just we'll continue this coffee chat in a moment, Ben. But this is what I thought after yesterday. Everyone really liked having the chance to kind of get that bugbear off their chest, some things that are just aren't that serious but make us inexplicably grumpy. I want to start a segment called Rolodex of Grievance.
2: The Rolodex of Grievance.
0: And it has stopped on coffee today, but Ben, what do you think? Do you think that people just need to have a good old whinge about coffee every so often and that clears the air?
5: Maybe. I just feel sorry. I know that when I go to my local cafe, because you were talking about the prices. Yes, I agree. Coffee is a bit expensive and I think groceries are expensive. But you know how you can get your coffee that little bit cheaper? Bring a Keep cup. You know, save the environment. Feel good about yourself. You know, you're going to get your caffeine hit, but feel like, you know, you've planted a tree at the same time.
0: Planted a tree like, every time you spend $6 on a...
5: No, it's not $6. See, I read the article. It's not $6. If you go up to a cafe and you've got a Keep cup, it can be, but you didn't bring a Keep cup, did you?
0: Paul, you're in South Australia. You want to weigh in?
6: Yeah, well...
0: Don't tell me it's better there.
6: It is. I think it's just as good. Put it this way, I'm a coffee freak. I grew up with Calabrians drinking short blacks with a dash of grappa first thing in the morning.
0: Oh.
6: So I have my own stovetop machine just like the Italians use, and I'm pretty fussy about my coffee. But the best coffee I've ever tasted and is actually in Mount Gambier, a bloke there. And the test for coffee is if you can drink a short black without sugar and it's not bitter.
0: That's exactly right. And so I need to go to Mount Gambier. Is that right, Paul?
6: There's a little shop in the main street of Mount Gambier. It's just like a little hole in the wall. He's got a piano out the front where people can play with, and it's some of the best coffee I've ever tasted. And look, I've travelled. I've been in Europe and I've been in America. American coffee is disgusting. I got told in New York we only sell American coffee here. So
5: And the coffee is not blue?
6: Oh, blue like the lake.
0: Blue like the Little Memorial Lake.
6: That lake changes colour quite often. Actually.
0: Yeah, that's right. It might turn green after a while.
6: Yeah, well, I hope not. They actually drink that water.
0: Paul, thank you. I'm writing Mount Gambier down now. That's a reason enough for tourism. Someone else says, anyway, I love gum shriveling, bitter black coffee. It's the only way to drink it, and milk is for babies. Ben, I don't think anyone can actually say that my palate is better than yours, but that's basically what you're saying to me, isn't it?
5: Well, I don't think your palate's better than mine. I just think you just need to move on to the next cafe. Or, more excitingly, get a really nice Keep cup and then find your barista. Maybe flirt a little. Maybe they'll find out what you really like. I think there's an opportunity to find a good cafe. We are so spoiled in this city, I think. And I think if you can find the right barista who can make the coffee for you, then, again, what a great day to start the day and support the local community.
0: There you go. Public service announcement to end on. Ben Lomas, thank you.
5: You're welcome. Have a great day.
0: You
5: and
0: too.
5: Enjoy your coffee.
0: Yes, indeed. Drink that coffee as much as it costs. Ben Lomas is a comedian and coffee lover as well. And we're talking about the great covers that surpass the originals. Rowan in Tura. You got a nomination?
7: Yeah, I've Young Love You So, but In Excess, I reckon they did an edgier version.
0: Oh, yeah. I love that version.
7: Great song.
0: It is.
7: Anyway, I'm more of a tea Jenny than the coffee snob.
0: That's good. It really does mean that you don't have that grievance in. Do you have another grievance about tea? Do you have a suggestion for this segment that I'm trying to get off the ground?
7: Oh, look, I think you did enough tannin out of me tea and caffeine out of me coffee. No, I'm not a coffee snob, but it all tastes like coffee.
0: The cost of tea, where they just put a tea bag in? I've heard people talk about that.
7: Yeah, I don't care. I'm happy to sit there and have a cup of tea while everyone else is cappuccinoing away and short black and whatever, all the other chino things you can get.
0: Yeah. Rowan, I love it. I love that you've introduced some peace to me just trying to be a ornery old thing with my Rolodex of grievance. I'm going to get it off the ground, Brian Nankervis, who's here for Friday Review. But I want that to be my new recurring segment.
8: Yes, the Rolodex of...
0: The Rolodex... of grievance.
2: The Rolodex of Grievance.
8: And Rolodex being a little black book of...
0: Oh, yeah, the rings, of cards.
8: Yes,
0: isn't that it?
8: That's
0: flicks
8: right.
0: flicks around
8: that's
0: right. and one
8: I thought
0: day
8: it was
0: it's
8: your,
0: coffee and
8: your
0: one day
8: private
0: it's
8: contact list.
0: Oh, like it should be. Maybe they are
8: the
0: my
8: Rolodex.
0: Grievances.
8: My grievance, and I am a tea drinker, I do not drink coffee. I've drunk coffee twice, once in Carlton and once in Aix-en-Provence. I thought I'd better try, but
0: really?
8: I didn't like it, yes. But I'm a very strong tea drinker, and my big grievance is when you order a cup of tea in a cafe,

0: and they bring you a pot of hot water, a cup, a small flask, a small thing of milk, and a tea bag sitting on a plate. And I have been known to get up and walk out.
1: Oh, without paying?
0: Well,
1: Brian's a
0: rebel. I mean, put the bag in the hot water.
1: Oh, so that's it? It's not you actually paying $5 or whatever it is for a tea bag and a
0: bag
1: bit of water?
0: The bag is lying on the, oh, it's on where the it side. Is. That's appalling.
1: Okay, that's
0: but
1: our
0: I'm
1: next
0: opposed
1: grievance.
0: To the okay. the grumpy old man, so I will stop. Today's show is anything but grumpy. Music theatre royalty Caroline O'Connor, ABC broadcasting royalty Ed LeBrock, Broadway star Will Swenson, who's out here to do a Neil Diamond show. And then we are focusing on a brand new documentary on the great music arranger Tommy Tico.
1: Oh, really?
0: Yes. That name rings a bell, doesn't it?
1: It does.
0: Do you know Tommy Tico wrote the arrangement for the version of Advance Australia Fair that we know and love?
1: Oh, that big intro that we
0: hear
1: at the sporting events.
0: That's Tommy Tico's work.
1: Oh, that's
0: so
1: fantastic.
0: we're doing that. Denise Scott is my co-host again. We're very excited. Extremely excited.
1: Extremely excited. Yeah. Not at all grumpy
0: and live
1: about
0: music,
1: the tea.
0: I think Will Swenson is going to be playing live in the studio.
1: Terrific.
0: What Neil Diamond song would you like him to play live?
1: Crunchy Granola Sweet.
0: No.
1: Okay. That one, Love on the Rocks.
0: Love on the Rocks?
1: Yeah, I love Love on the Rocks.
0: No, I think it's Kentucky Woman.
1: Okay. Sounds fantastic. Yeah. It will be. That is on Friday Review coming up very, very soon. Thank you for joining me on the Conversation Hour. Tell me what grievance you'd like to have aired. Conversation Hour at abc.net.au.
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5: ABC News with Mary McDonald. Good afternoon. The Victorian government says its latest pay offer to teachers meets all of their concerns as they prepare to strike for a second time next week. Natasha McFarlane reports.
6: A pay rise for teachers remains largely the same of more than 28%. However, that will also now be extended to support staff. Annual meeting hours have been slashed in half, and those at the top of their pay band will get a bonus. Education Minister Ben Carroll says it delivers on the three key items the union and teachers had been calling for.
7: This is an important offer. This is a key adjustment we've made.
6: Victorian Branch Secretary Justin Mullally agrees it's an improvement.
8: I do know it's a significant offer, though. There's no doubt about that.
6: The union will meet this afternoon to discuss what's next.
5: The father of one of two young Australian women killed in Laos in a mass methanol poisoning says the handling of an investigation by the local authorities should make tourists think twice about visiting the destination. Melbourne teenagers Bianca Jones and Holly Morton Bowles died, along with four other travellers in 2024 following the incident. Those responsible are expected to be charged today, but are likely to only face a one-year jail sentence and $1,600 fine. Holly Bowles' father, Sean, says those actions speak volumes.
9: A lot of people will definitely think twice about going to Laos, and as they should, because they've demonstrated the way that they act, and as I say, the value that they put on tourists' lives over there and the way they've tried to cover this up. So that's the bit that really astonishes us.
5: The inquiry into 000 service outages continues in Canberra today as Telstra executives prepare for a grilling. Business reporter Adelaide Miller has more.
10: Telecommunications giant Telstra admits its nationwide outage last week was likely a case of human error on top of the previously announced software issue. In its written submission published ahead of questions at a Senate inquiry in Canberra, Telstra says a design change had not properly been documented and therefore the maintenance team were not aware during their works. The nationwide outage meant customers could not contact emergency services. Transport services were also interrupted and many people went without pay as gig workers seek compensation. Telstra's chief executive, Vicky Brady, will front the hearing, as well as those from the telco regulator.
5: One Nation MP Barnaby Joyce has defended his party leader's podcast appearance with a far-right UK activist. Pauline Hanson covered a range of topics in an almost hour-long interview with convicted criminal Tommy Robinson. The Greens have described the podcast appearance as appalling. Barnaby Joyce has told the ABC Mr Robinson has galvanised voters on cultural issues but has declined to say whether he is racist.
11: I think Tommy's got issues. I'd have to say that.
12: Yeah, but do you think he's a racist?
11: It's not me dealing with Tommy Robinson.
12: Barnaby, do you think Tommy's a racist or not?
11: I really don't know about that, Tommy. I'd have to see how he goes with people of English African descent.
5: A researcher has told the Royal Commission on Anti-Semitism that cultural change is needed to combat anti-Semitism.

0: is needed to combat anti-Semitism on Australia's university campuses. Georgia Lenton-Williams has more.
1: At the Royal Commission's hearing in Melbourne, David Slukey from the Monash Initiative for Rapid Research into Anti-Semitism said policies have a role to play, but they're part of a larger picture. He said universities need to change their cultures and understand that anti-Semitism is tied to society's polarisation, the impacts of social media, and what he considers broader threats to democracy. Professor Slukey also said the rapid evolution of digital technology is one of the greatest challenges of our age, and universities have an important role in researching it.
0: Blasts are being reported in Iran as the US carries out a sixth consecutive night of strikes, while Iran has been responding with attacks on American interests in the Middle East. Ali Crew reports.
2: Iranian state media say there were explosions in Bushehr, where the country's only nuclear plant is based. They're also reporting that three people have been killed in attacks on bridges in a town near the Strait of Hormuz. Kuwait's military says its air defences have been deployed in the face of Iranian missile and drone attacks. White House Press Secretary Caroline Levitt has blamed Iran for the resumption of hostilities, saying it violated the Memorandum of Understanding to not fire on commercial vessels moving through the strait.
0: The air quality in New Jersey, where the Men's Soccer World Cup final will be played on Monday, has been rated as unhealthy by officials. Smoke from wildfires in Canada has blanketed parts of the east coast of the US as Spain and Argentina prepare for the tournament decider. To the weather now for the state, a cool, dry day. For Melbourne, mostly sunny with a top of 16. It's currently 14 degrees. ABC News.
3: Good afternoon, I hope you're well. Welcome to The World Today. I'm Andy Park, coming to you from Gadigal Land in Sydney. This Friday, Donald Trump accuses China of widespread US election interference and the US government of a cover-up. And
4: there's a bear in there.
3: Yes, there's a bear in there. Andy's 60 years old today. Happy birthday to the ABC's favourite kids show, Play School.
5: I think people have a very, very fond memory of Play School and watching it as a child. And I know a lot of parents I talk to, they're just really happy with their child watching it because they know it's wholesome, you know, it's good quality, it's for Australian children living here, all different kinds of families. So it kind of ticks all the boxes. It's just a good quality early childhood show.
3: First up, Telstra's CEO Vicky Brady is fronting a Senate inquiry over last week's nationwide network outage that affected 000 calls, payment systems, regional train networks, and not to mention millions of Telstra mobile phones. Reporter Adelaide Miller joins me for more. Adelaide, according to a written submission ahead of Telstra's appearance, it was not only a case of software issues but also human error.
6: Yes, so I've gone through the submission that was made public this morning, and what Telstra has said is that during maintenance work, a device was repowered and a GPS card within did not work properly. And that's because there had been a recent design change that had not been properly documented by, I guess, staff within Telstra. And so therefore the maintenance team were not aware of this update. And so when the maintenance work was underway, issues occurred. And what was also said in the submission was that had the maintenance team been aware of the update and the document had all the correct details, this issue could have been mitigated. And Telstra says what happened was not good enough.
3: Of course, Vicky Brady's handling of this crisis as the CEO of Telstra will also come under the microscope today. What will we expect to hear from her?
6: Yeah, I mean, she's already come out and admitted to the country this was a really, really bad error. I mean, it affected millions of people only last week. It was Wednesday, and then also into Thursday, we saw transport lines totally interrupted, many gig workers losing work, essentially. You know, there was an Uber driver who spoke to the ABC saying about $400 was lost for him in one day. And you can see that there's different government politicians talking about the need for compensation for Australians across the country. It's also important to note this is the third major outage in a year, so there'll be questions for Vicky Brady about what is going on, and I can imagine another apology from her will come.
7: We have let our customers and Australians down, and for that I am deeply sorry. I understand how much Australians rely on us to keep in touch, to work, and stay safe.

0: I also understand the broader impact on the community when services go down, from things like payments to transport. It's extremely frustrating and disruptive when services aren't available.
1: That's Telstra CEO Vicki Brady speaking last Friday in the wake of this major Telstra outage. Of course, the regulator ACMA will also speak today, Adelaide. What do we expect to hear from ACMA?
2: Yeah, so across the 3 hours, we'll hear from Telstra and then we'll go into the telco regulator. So there'll be a number of members from ACMA who will appear. And it's been confirmed that ACMA are conducting their own investigation into the outage from last week. And this is particularly important as the ABC revealed last week that a number of government agencies and academics had warned Telstra that they were vulnerable to this software update issue that caused the outage. And so I think ACMA will be doing and having a lot of questions too.
1: Adelaide Miller reporting there. Donald Trump has used a national address to revive extraordinary allegations of election interference by China and a subsequent cover-up by US intelligence agencies. Dozens of investigations, audits and court cases have failed to corroborate claims of election manipulation. Our reporter Tanya Dendrinos joins me now for more. Tanya, what has Donald Trump alleged China has done here?
3: Andy, the president has said that these declassified documents that the White House is releasing reveal what he calls shocking vulnerabilities in the US election infrastructure that he says exposes the US to, quote, hacking, exploitation and foreign interference. He alleges that China carried out what he says is believed to be the largest compromise of election data in history.
4: U.S. spy agencies began learning about the compromise of voter registration files in 2020 when they discovered that tens of millions of voter data, think of that, tens of millions of voters' data in 18 states have been bought, stolen, or hacked by China.
3: The president said that that information included names, addresses, phone numbers and political party preferences. But it is really important to note that Donald Trump didn't allege in this speech that China tainted those files or that it changed votes and interfered with the 2020 election outcome. This is perhaps an attempt to prove that the impact of this weakness could manipulate votes. He did point to evidence this had actually happened in the Venezuelan election, manipulating the result in favour of the Maduro regime. So I guess he's pointing to the fact there that this is what could happen in the US because of these vulnerabilities he says they've exposed.
1: The other alleged conspiracy he outlined again was a cover-up by US intelligence agencies. What did he have to say there?
3: That's right. And let's be clear here, since losing the 2020 election, Donald Trump has repeatedly made claims of it being a stolen and rigged election. Those claims have repeatedly been debunked. The president today alleged that the US intelligence community worked to actively suppress and downplay information about the extent of China's election meddling and to cover it up from both the president and the American people. This is, of course, sowing a seed of doubt about the US intelligence agencies and their integrity. Now, the US intelligence agencies concluded in a report that was declassified back in 2021 that China had considered trying to influence the outcome of the 2020 election, but it chose not to, out of fear of upsetting US-China relations.
1: So, Tanya, I suppose the real question is, why is Donald Trump coming out and saying all of this again today?
3: Look, he says it's not to weaken confidence in US elections, but to earn the trust and confidence from voters and the ability to confront and to correct these vulnerabilities. He says charges will be looked at if they're necessary and that tomorrow the Secretary of Homeland Security will be holding a briefing. Now, this, of course, is going to raise many questions ahead of the US midterm elections, which are just months away, and it may indeed erode the trust among American voters, despite the president saying that's not the intended outcome. Voting, of course, isn't compulsory in the US. Donald Trump says that state governors, senators, and members of Congress are being informed about potential issues in their states, but some have already come out, including in Michigan, to tell voters that their processes are indeed safe.
1: Tanya Dendrinos there.

0: 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Just search for The World Today. Back home, and there's further scrutiny on Australian universities today as the Royal Commission on Anti-Semitism and Social Cohesion examines how the sector as a whole is working to keep Jewish staff and students safe on campus. Bridget Fitzgerald's been covering the hearings in Melbourne this morning and throughout the week. She joins me now. Bridget, who have we heard from this morning?
1: Andy, Professor David Slukey was first up today. He's the director of the Australian Centre for Jewish Civilisation at Monash University. This is the second representative we've had from Monash after hearing from the Vice-Chancellor Sharon Pickering yesterday. It should be noted, Andy, that the Commission has heard from several universities this week. We've heard from the University of Sydney and Melbourne, ANU as well, all giving evidence on how they've responded or in some instances failed to respond to anti-Semitism on campus, particularly relating to a lot of those pro-Palestine protests and encampments. Monash was actually commended for its response to these protests, in particular because the university responded quickly. It had frequent contact with the Jewish student group that was on campus and did things like, you know, reported an anti-Semitic post that was on social media to the social media company Meta to have it removed. So Professor Slukey was speaking this morning, namely because he developed a training program on anti-Semitism that was commissioned by the Group of Eight universities. He's also an historian and an expert on the Holocaust, and the Commissioner Virginia Bell asked several questions about how the Holocaust actually shapes the experience that many Jewish people have when it comes to anti-Semitism and the depth of feeling and hurt that it can generate. Professor Slukey was also asked about whether criticism of Israel specifically could be anti-Semitic.
2: Criticising states is a vital part of our democracy and what we should expect to happen in a democracy. Sometimes we're not talking about criticism and sometimes we're not talking about debate. Often, and I think some of the stories we've heard this week point to sometimes we're talking about harassment and bullying and conduct that's unbecoming.
0: Professor David Slukey from Monash University giving evidence to the Royal Commission into anti-Semitism this morning. Bridget, who else will appear today?
1: Andy, we're hearing from the Department of Education and also the university regulator, TEQSA, the Tertiary Education and Quality Standards Agency. So they'll give some broad overview on how the sector is dealing with some of these issues. Also, Dr. Alan Finkel will speak. He's a former chancellor at Monash University. In the aftermath of the Bondi terror attack, Dr. Finkel was approached by the Group of Eight, they represent Australia's largest universities, to examine anti-Semitism on university campuses. There was an acknowledgement that there had been a rise in anti-Semitism that peaked during 2024 with some of those protests. Dr. Finkel's report found that universities have made some progress in addressing some of these issues, but he says that universities need to do more and made a number of recommendations, including a requirement that universities produce annual reports on the progress of racism and anti-Semitism, also adopt a definition on anti-Semitism, and that the universities strengthen their partnerships with law enforcement agencies like police. So some of those recommendations are going to be part of this new set of standards that have been set out by the federal government that universities will be required to adhere to from next year.
0: Bridget Fitzgerald there at the Royal Commission hearing in Melbourne. One Nation leader Pauline Hanson has been slammed for claiming that it's quite known that Muslims in Australia were prominent among people ripping off the NDIS. The comments came on a podcast hosted by a far-right activist and convicted criminal, Tommy Robinson, during a visit to the UK last week, a visit for a federal parliamentarian itself coming under scrutiny. Here's Alexandra Humphreys.
3: Oi, I am sat in London. I have the great pleasure of meeting a lady I've looked up to for years. There's some people.
4: Controversial podcaster Tommy Robinson opened his latest episode with praise for the woman sitting opposite him, Australian One Nation leader Pauline Hanson. The senator recorded an hour-long interview with the extreme far-right figure who served prison time for offences including assault, fraud and contempt of court. During the wide-ranging discussion with the man whose real name is Stephen Yaxley Lennon, Ms. Hanson blamed the end of the White Australia policy for sparking social tensions.
5: Well, it started in 1973 with Gough Whitlam. So they opened up and got rid of the White Australia policy. Then they started bringing in the different migrants.
4: She then claimed many migrants had started coming to Australia for the welfare system or National Disability Insurance Scheme without providing evidence.
5: We got nearly 800,000 on it. It's

0: costing us $53 billion now a year.
1: You've got 800,000. Is there any way of finding out the nationality of those people or the origin of countries?
0: A lot of them are ripping the system off who are a lot from the Muslim areas, and they're getting on the scheme. But there's a lot of Aussies too, other Aussies, so I'm not just going to pick them out. But it is quite known that in the Muslim streets, you've got quite a lot in that street who are on the NDIS scheme.
2: It's an assertion Health Minister Mark Butler was quick to reject.
3: I've never received any advice that there's any particular breakdown in nationality or religious background on the NDIS that is different to the usual breakdown in the population. So I'm not sure where Ms Hanson is getting her figures from, but they've never been provided to me as the Minister for Disabilities and the Minister for the NDIS. I suspect they don't exist.
4: What it says about Pauline Hanson is that she has zero credibility and, even worse, zero policy.
2: Jamel Keir is the secretary of the Lebanese Muslim Association, the custodians of the Lakemba Mosque.
4: They're flogging the same old dead horse that they keep on flogging. Nothing surprising comes out of her mouth anymore. Every time she spits out that same old, you know, vile, venomous rubbish about the Muslim community, it's dog whistling. It's signalling to the far right and the racist elements within our society to come out and be vocal, as if somehow they represent the majority of Australians, which clearly they don't.
2: While Ms Hanson has been out of the country, her One Nation colleague Malcolm Roberts has been under fire for sharing an anti-Semitic image. Mr Keir says One Nation is trying to fuel division.
4: I believe that Australians are a sound, reasonable people who can make up the judgment that we do not want to go down the path of a racist redneck country.
2: It's not the only controversy to come from Ms Hanson's overseas trip. She was also photographed poolside in Sicily with mining magnate Gina Rinehart. It's led Barnaby Joyce to defend his boss and deny claims of internal tensions within the party. Paul Kelly is editor-at-large with The Australian.
5: This performance in this recent overseas trip is quite extraordinary. I mean, here she is cavorting with the convicted criminal, thug and racist Tommy Robinson in the UK. Then she's off to Sicily having a bit of a break with Gina Rinehart while lecturing the Australian people about cost of living pressures. I think what we're starting to see is the unravelling of One Nation. I think the One Nation vote will fall.
2: Senator Hanson also used the podcast to discuss the possibility that her daughter Lee could take over leadership of One Nation, saying while she doesn't believe in nepotism, Lee has potential. Lee Hanson has previously run unsuccessfully for a Senate seat in Tasmania.
6: Alexandra Humphreys reporting there. Rideshare service Uber has abolished its policy of charging extra for providing support to passengers who need assistance. Advocates say the backlash Uber received before backing down should serve as a warning to other businesses that no one should pay extra just because they need extra assistance. For more, National Disability Affairs reporter Naz Campanella.
7: It might seem hard to believe that in this day and age, a person who is blind can still have their guide dog refused entry onto transport. But for Scott Grimley, it's become all too common. He's been refused 19 Uber trips in recent years for travelling with his guide dog, Dudley. And the 54-year-old was stunned when the ride-sharing company introduced additional fees for a service supporting people like him.
8: Why would I want to use a service if they're just going to charge us extra for nothing?
7: The company introduced a $5 fee for Uber Assist in May.
8: It was discriminatory. It's going to be more of a burden on people with a disability to pay out even more money to go the same distance as everybody else.
7: Uber Assist launched in 2015 as one of the company's rideshare options. It provides what the company describes as curb-to-curb support. This could include assistance to get in and out of the car and help storing mobility aids in the boot. When it added the $5 fee, Uber said the extra charge would improve reliability and reduce wait times, while also recognising the care drivers took in supporting passengers. But in the face of growing criticism, Managing Director Emma Foley has today confirmed the additional fee is being scrapped. It comes as she met with key disability groups who argued imposing the surcharge was not the right approach.
9: What we didn't properly account for was the additional financial burden that it placed on riders with disabilities. And so now it's our responsibility to figure out how to address those reliability challenges through a fairer mechanism.
7: Last month, Uber told the ABC that in implementing this surcharge, it had

0: consulted with accessibility experts and people with disability. Guide Dogs Australia and Vision Australia told the ABC they had not been consulted about the service or the additional fee. But that changed. Tamara Sarant is from Guide Dogs Australia and says various groups, including hers, met with Uber last week.
1: People with disability shouldn't pay more to get the same as everyone else when it comes to services. It's now our community's win that they've reversed this decision.
0: Scott Grimley said even when he booked an Uber Assist ride, he still experienced refusals. He says he didn't feel the additional fee reflected a superior service, so when it was introduced, he began avoiding using the company's services altogether. He says Uber's backflip puts other businesses on notice that no one should be charged for needing support.
2: It just comes across as a bit offensive, a bit insulting, it's unjust, it's unfair. And you think, why should I even try to be part of a community that clearly doesn't want me to participate?
0: Uber has come under fire in recent time, including settling a disability discrimination case without admitting liability, brought by a blind woman who alleged she was refused more than 30 rides because she was travelling with her guide dog. Ms Foley says the rideshare company apologises to the disability community.
3: We absolutely should have listened more and consulted more broadly, and that's absolutely a learning that we'll be taking away from this.
4: That's Emily Foley, the Managing Director of Uber Australia and New Zealand, Naz Campanella, reporting. Well, finally today, Big Ted, Little Ted, Jemima, and of course, my favourite Humpty, all household names for 60 years now. The ABC program Play School is marking 60 years of entertaining and educating generations of children from the baby boomers through generations X, Y, and Z, and back to the other end of the alphabet for generations Alpha and Beta. So what's been the success behind Play School? Nick Grimm spoke with children's expert Dr. Joanne Orlando, who spent years working behind the scenes at Play School as a writer.
5: Open wide, come inside. It's Play School.
6: It's constantly keeping up with how Australia is changing.
7: There's a bear in there.
6: But I think one of the interesting things is that they've kept really traditional toys, and I think that's part of it. I think that's why parents still like it, because there's still things like a teddy bear and a doll, and I think that really takes us back to our own childhood. So I think that's part of why we think of it in such a kind of favourable and warm way.
7: There's a bear in there.
8: Chair as well.
9: What was your time with Play School like?
6: It was great. Play School was always kind of my dream job, you know, writing the Play School shows. So I was very fortunate to get a go, particularly for someone who hasn't written for TV before. So I was there for 8 years. You know, a lot of people think, when I would tell people that I was a writer for Play School, they go, what, they actually write those shows? Don't they just kind of turn up in front of the camera and play with the toys?
10: Little Ted was feeling much better now.
11: Okay, well, let's see what everyone's brought. What have you brought, Humpty?
10: That's it.
6: It was the opposite, actually. It was kind of a very grueling, high-quality process. Each show, each absolute episode had a lot of layers of quality control, making sure it was creative, fun, good for TV, educationally sound, like had everything that it required. So I would write the show. So I would come up with all the ideas, the creative ideas. You know, we'll get Big Ted to do this, or we read this story, we'll sing this song, we'll do this kind of fun science experiment. So coming up with the base ideas of the show and writing the show in draft, and then it would go to a team of executive producer, multiple producers, the actors. We would all kind of go through these ideas and unpack them, critique them. It was a pretty grueling process.
12: Then it's ready, Teddy, off we go.
9: So did that sort of rigour that was applied, is that perhaps why it's lasted so long and been so successful?
6: Yeah, well, yeah, absolutely. The quality control means it is educational and fun at the same time, and it is great and fun to watch as a child.
13: You sing in the bath?
6: Oh, there's also a lot of quality control around actually presenting TV for young children. So how do you write a show for a three-year-old? You know, there are particular things you need to do, not only in the kind of content, like the songs and dances and things, but also in the way it's filmed, the kind of language that's used for the child. And also, you know, the actors directly talk to the child, like they're there standing right in front of them, getting them to engage. That's also a big part of the success of Play School.
14: Oh, we all walk the wibbly walk.
8: probably walk.
9: It's probably pretty hard, I'd imagine, to summarise how big an influence Play School has had on modern Australia. How would you have a go at answering that question?
6: I think everyone knows what the show is. I think people have a very, very fond memory of Play School and watching it as a child. And I know a lot of parents I talk to, they're just really happy with their child watching it because they know it's wholesome, you know, it's good quality, it's for Australian children living here, all different kinds of families. So it kind of ticks all the boxes. It's just a good quality early childhood show.
9: And of course, when you talk about parents, a lot of them would have watched the show themselves and increasingly grandparents as well.
6: Yeah, that's it. It has become part of the Australian family life, hasn't it?
13: Well, there's lots of running and jumping through the windows today.
8: Oh, well, let's have a look.
6: And I think one of the good things about Play School now is they're not trying to sell you anything as part of the show. I think we're all just getting a little bit tired of content that's constantly trying to sell to us or sell to our children.
14: Okay, we are recording. Here we go, nice and quiet, and action.
11: Wait, we're here for the potluck picnic too.
6: But I think this kind of form of content, I think that the idea that it stood the test of time for 60 years says something. You know, we all want for our children, for them to be kind of engaging with ideas that are really wholesome, that are good quality, that help them to learn language, help them to read, help them to spark their imagination. That's not going away. I think we'll still want that of our children in 60 years' time. So I wouldn't be surprised if Play School is still around then. It's Play
4: School. Let's hope she's right. Children's expert Dr. Joanne Orlando, she was speaking to Nick Grimm there. And that's all from the World Today team this week. The program's supervising producer is Matt Bamford. Thanks to Barney Porter, Joram Toff, Nick Drakoulis and Dave Lawford. Bye for now.
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17: Good afternoon, it's James Padley from Transport Victoria. We're still seeing inbound delays on the Monash Freeway following a collision at High Street. All vehicles are now in the left-hand emergency lane with the left lane closed for the safety of passengers. Transport Victoria's incident response service remains on scene with speed set to 40. The left Altonabound lane of the Sydney Road entry ramp to the M80 Ring Road is also closed due to a vehicle collision. Emergency services on site for that one with speeds at 40 as well. Please pass with caution if you're heading through. And all lanes are now open inbound on the Westgate Freeway, Altona North, after the earlier vehicle collision at Miller's Road and a broken down truck at Williamstown Road. Kids are also back in the classroom for term 3, and even if your local school returns at a later date, school speed zones are in operation across the state. That's the latest in traffic and transport. Right now it's 12:30.
18: Ladies and gentlemen, welcome to the Friday Review. A look back at the week that was and a look forward to the weekend ahead. Hang on tight and please welcome your hosts,
19: Brian Nankervis and Denise Scott. One, two, three,
20: four. You know, Neil is special. I just want everyone to get that feeling I get when I listen to America and Forever Blue Jeans.
21: Oh, Sweet Caroline.
20: Sweet Caroline, yeah, but I'm never going to be the real McCoy. I mean, I don't really look like Neil. I don't even really sound like Neil. And I gotta be Neil, but I just gotta be me, too.
21: Yeah, you don't want to be a Neil Diamond impersonator. You want to be a Neil Diamond interpreter.

0: I tell you, I'm sitting opposite Denise Scott,
1: yeah.
0: And when that music built, I could see you as a young, impressionable, excitable girl wanting...
1: Could you?
0: I could.
1: That must have been really something for you, Brian.
0: A stretch. So you wanted to be Neil?
1: No. So Neil Diamond's Hot August Night was 1972.
0: Correct. Yep.
1: And that was my, I don't know what year. Anyway, my year 12.
0: Yes.
1: That Christmas break, and look, my best friend at the time, Jacinta, may beg to differ, but somehow we ended up visiting my Auntie Beryl in Perth just after that. And there was some kind of talent show that happened in Perth. And Jacinta and I decided what a great idea it would be to do a kind of interpretive dance in skivvies and tights, nothing more than that, and a very serious thing, just responding to that opening track Hot August Night. We never, thankfully, something stood in our way. We never went on that talent show.
0: You never did it.
1: But we lay on the floor, picture it, in my Auntie Beryl's house. Oh, yeah. I thought that was me going back. Perhaps it was spooky. Yes, and slowly rising, slowly being born, if you like.
0: I mean, it was one of those albums, and dear listeners, welcome, we should
1: say. Yes, oh, good grief.
0: The microphones are on. Denise Scott in that corner, Brian Nankervis on this corner. It
1: and
0: is
1: I'm very
0: the
1: excited.
0: Friday review. I know, you're excited.
1: I'm excited to be here. I'm excited each week, but this could be my last of filling in for Jacinta.
0: We'll see. There was a couple of phone calls between you and I during the week where you were saying, can we fit any more talent into this show?
1: Apart
0: from you and I. Would you like to just let people know?
1: I would.
0: Who we've got on the show today? It's the Friday
1: Well,
0: review.
1: We've got Carolyn O'Connor. For goodness sake, reading her bio, it was like reading Dostoevsky.
0: Yes.
1: It was just this... fantastically interesting, but what?
0: Yes, that's her.
1: I can see her grinning. I'm not just sucking up to you, Carolyn. It's just an extraordinary bio of ridiculous talent.
0: Yes, correct. Ed LeBrock.
1: Yes.
0: I mean, there's a remarkable story. ABC broadcaster, you know, born in England, cycled to Kabul.
1: Yes.
0: Or Hong Kong.
1: Taught in
0: perhaps.
1: Afghanistan.
0: Taught in Afghanistan.
1: Like, hello.
0: Hello.
1: I get the tram. I'm Melbourne. I get the tram from home to West Garth, like a short trip on the 86, and I call that a triumph. These people ride bikes.
0: Do you have regulars, Scotty, on that tram who you see from time to time?
1: Do you know who's a regular and a celebrity?
0: Oh.
1: Simon Palomares, you know, from Wogs Out of Work.
0: Yes, I do.
1: Fame.
0: Yes.
1: We're always, it's ridiculous and embarrassing. And now we just sort of go, oh, God, it's you again. And we don't even speak.
0: Oh,
1: that's
0: don't
1: our
0: you?
1: Regular. Our catch-ups are on the 86 tram.
0: I would imagine, knowing your profile and knowing the way you move around town...
1: Oh, I thought you meant physically.
0: People would come up and say... They would chat with you.
1: Oh, especially if they've had a few drinks on the 86 tram. Yeah. I know who you are. I see you. You're that funny. You're funny lady. Huh? Yeah, I don't know your name, but funny. Yeah.
0: Yeah, you do that. What's that? That you do your skits, your funny little.
1: Whatever it is. You know who else?
0: Who else?
1: Can I say
0: Please.
1: Who else? Because Sam Cottle.
0: Yes.
1: He has been part of a documentary.
0: Yes.
1: About Tommy Tico, and I got to be honest, Tommy Tico for me, I'd see him on a midday show or a big band, but my. Goodness, talk about ridiculous talent.
0: Yeah, what a story.
1: Tommy Tico.
0: Good. It rolls off the tongue, doesn't it? Do you think there's something about a name?
1: Well, I hope not, because mine's Denise Margaret Scott, and I just feel like you say that and you fall on the floor with a clunk, like just a thud of disappointment.
0: Whereas Tommy Tico...
1: You sort of start to move.
0: Yeah, well, it's like Neil Diamond.
1: Yes.
0: Or indeed Broadway star Will Swenson.
1: Oh.
0: And that's why we started with the Neil Diamond. Will Swenson, Broadway star, is in town. He is appearing in A Beautiful Noise. It's the Neil Diamond musical. He will come in this room. He will play live.
1: And I know, and in... You know, getting together, researching, if you sounds a bit academic, really, considering what I do. But researching him, I looked at his photo and, of course, I'm thinking, oh, yeah, of course he plays the young Neil Diamond. He's 53. I hope he doesn't mind me saying, but he looks about 20.
0: Oh, yeah, chiselled.
1: Oh, gorgeous. Yeah. Anyway, irrelevant. Looks irrelevant.
0: That's correct.
1: But, gee, what a combo.
0: Yeah.
1: So, talent and
0: so
1: looks.
0: He's in here. So what we thought that it might be our close encounter today. Did you see Neil Diamond at the Maya Music Bowl?
1: I saw him in my head.
0: Yeah,
1: nothing other
0: did.
1: Than in my head when I was at my Auntie Beryl's.
0: But don't you reckon Hot August Night was one of those records? You'd go round to someone's house and it was either Hot August Night, Bridge Over Troubled Waters, perhaps Harvest. Those albums were on high rotation. But he was a remarkable – he is – because he's still alive, but he's a remarkable performer, worked at the Brill Building, wrote songs for the Monkees, had an incredible career on his own, the highs, the lows. Will Swenson is in town and we will be talking about him. What else would you like to say?
1: Oh, have I got something else? I think you're making me, you're forcing me to be professional, Brian.
0: No.
1: We want to
0: pay tribute to a couple of fallen idols. Sam Neill, obviously, and
1: obviously,
0: the tributes have flowed.
1: I've got a theory about Sam Neill, but I'll...
0: Please.
1: Because I have never been so struck by such beautiful tributes to a celebrity who has died.
0: Yes.
1: It's like, oh, my God. Gosh, these tributes are so beautiful. And I think that Sam Neill, for a start, for the overall beautiful person he came across as, had a little bit of bad boy about him. Just a little bit of sexy bad boy that I think got him over the line and made him this mega star because he is sexy and beautiful. The other thing is his social media, I know us oldies bag out I think everyone needs to study Sam Neill's social media posts because they are about giving. They're about, I don't want to just promote myself, even though in the course of him posting anything is self-promotion, but it's about I'm going to make you happy and I'm going to give you a break from life's mundanity.
0: Yes.
1: And when I see current, you know, social media stars gyrating in their latest pair of whatever pants they've got or, you know, I think have a look at Sam Neill.
0: Have a look at Sam.
1: Introducing his pig to the world. Have a look at that and then try rotating your butt or whatever it is. I'm not interested. I think he was really that. That's my theory.
0: No, I think you're absolutely right.
1: What a profound theory.
0: No, it's a good theory. Also, of course, in the you mentioned, was it Eric Baldwin?
1: Alec Baldwin.
0: Yes, tell me
1: about
0: that.
1: You've got to check out his social media tribute, and I use the term loosely, to Sam Neill, in which Alec Baldwin really barely mentions Sam Neill, sort of says his name at the beginning and then goes off into this rambling post about who he, Alec Baldwin, met worked with, wow, and just mentioned a string of names. Yeah. But, yeah, not
0: well,
1: good
0: it's
1: look.
0: Like that thing at a funeral where someone talking about, they're paying a tribute, obituary, what do you call it?
1: A eulogy.
0: Eulogy, thank you. And really, it's mostly about them. The other person that we did want to mention, and we will be focusing after 1 o'clock, the great Barry Dickens.
1: An extraordinary man.
0: A wonderful writer, an artist, a playwright, a character. Think of The Crooks of Epping, Roy Boys, Remember Ronald Ryan, The Gift of the Gab, movies with Paul Cox. Well, we will be speaking to his dear, dear friend, Greg Carroll, who was a director of many of Barry's plays. We've found, the genius of Con, found us a tiny little excerpt of Barry and John Fane talking about a chance encounter with Leonard Cohen.
1: Good grief.
0: And then there's a little Bob Dylan story in there as well. But I found a little piece about Barry that someone had put up on Facebook. They said, and I quote, "A part-time prophet. After falling in love with everything in the world, he drew, sang, wrote, and remembered everything." We do remember Barry Dickens, and that will happen after 1 o'clock. But yes, Caroline O'Connor is in the house, so I think it's pretty much lunchtime.

0: ready. Who's got... Oh. Hey, look, it's all a bit exciting in here.
1: It is.
0: It is exciting. No, it really, really yeah. is. It's lunchtime. Australian music theatre royalty, Caroline O'Connor, is appearing at Hamer Hall for Morning Melodies on July 20. It's a special show with Orchestra Victoria called Music and Me.
1: And Caroline will be presenting songs that she's handpicked. I'm talking as though she's not sitting right here, right next to me, almost on my knee, Caroline.
2: Oh, totally.
1: But Caroline has handpicked these songs for the significance they play in her life and sharing stories behind the selections. Caroline, welcome to the Friday Review. I bow before you. Really, if my knees were working,
2: well,
1: I would.
2: Well, I did start, what? That biog, I know, I heard you talking about it. I did start working back in the 1800s, so yes. I have been around a long time.
1: Well, you did, didn't you start when you were like 10 or 12?
2: Yeah, very young, very,
0: Irish
2: very young.
0: Irish dancing.
2: So I started with the Irish, that's right, and then moved on to ballet.
0: But all over the world, as a 12-year-old, you were with some troupe.
2: Well, I went and did the World Irish Dancing Championships.
0: Yes.
2: Yeah, I came third in the world when I was 15.
1: Good grief.
2: I know.
1: Irish dancing.
2: I'm not.
1: It sounds as though I'm being sarcastic.
2: No,
1: possibly.
2: But who knew there was a career in Irish dancing? You see, my mum used to say, don't give up the Irish dancing. And I used to say, there's no career, there's no money in Irish dancing. And then Michael Flatley did that show and I went, oh, sorry, Mum. Yeah, there you go.
1: Third in the world when you were 15. Mm. And was that, do you remember that feeling of achieving that global sensation?
2: I do, because nobody in Ireland knew that anyone in Australia was doing Irish dancing. I think they were a little bit blown away by the fact
0: that... Coles to Newcastle.
2: Yes, you know what I mean?
0: That sort of thing.
2: So that's how it began. And, of course, then once I started dancing, I couldn't stop. And the school I went to taught ballet and tap and jazz and everything. So
0: is there a little bit of the Irish dancing in the Morning Melodies show that will be coming up?
2: No, but sometimes when I do a cabaret, I do a little section, a little Irish section, where I sing something from The Quiet Man, which it was a movie with John Wayne. I don't know if you remember that, Maureen O'Hara. I do a song from that because my dad loved the movie.
1: Ah, right.
2: And a little bit of a jig, just a little skip and a hop and a jump.
0: Oh.
2: And a 1, 2, 3. But that's, you know, just because I like to talk about,
0: of course,
2: you know, my culture, my background, my parents and how it all began. So.
0: What did Mum and Dad think of young Caroline travelling the world as a 12-year-old?
2: It was all my life. You know, they got used to me being away all the time, even from that age. You know, I went to the Royal Ballet School when I was 17. I moved to England when I was 21. You know, I've lived in Paris working and New York and London. So they got used to me being away all of my life. You know, I'm literally that sort of travelling my suitcase and doing
1: and
2: shows.
1: And is that you still?
2: Yes,
1: travelling
2: still.
1: Do you have a London base?
2: I do, yes. I live in Noosa.
1: I love the way you very Bruin.
2: Well, I moved to Noosa, just before COVID, actually, which was fortunate because, you know, we had a bit more freedom up there. But also, my husband is a musician, well, now retired.
0: Yes.
2: And so we wanted to find somewhere to sort of, you know, sort of set ourselves, especially him. And so I can still go and work and travel and pack my bags and go and do shows. I'm here now. I go to London in a few weeks to do a show.
1: What are you doing in a few weeks in London?
2: I'm doing a show with the music of Don Black. And Don Black wrote Sunset Boulevard. He wrote Song and Dance. He wrote Diamonds Are Forever.
0: Oh.
2: He wrote To Sir With Love. He wrote Ben, the Michael Jackson song. He wrote the most...
0: About a rat.
2: Yes.
1: And you'll be performing those?
2: A lot of his songs in a special production we're doing at the Garrick Theatre in London. So, yeah, I worked with Don before. I did a musical with him many years ago. So, yeah, so I'm thrilled. So,
1: and tell me, I couldn't believe this. You've just... This year finished a Paris version of Hello Dolly, or did I get that wrong?
2: No,
1: I'm thinking
2: you got that right.
1: She couldn't have possibly. I don't know why I think that's an impossibility. So was this Hello Dolly in English?
2: Yes, it was in English, and it was actually at the Lido Theatre in Paris. Now, the Lido used to be, am I allowed to say?
0: Please.
2: What would you say? Tantalising sort of club.
0: Yes.
1: Don't say the word tantalising.
2: I was going to say another word.
0: Yes,
2: but it's now a legitimate, theatre. They put on a lot of musical theatre productions.
0: So it was like Folly's
1: Berger.
2: Yes, it was like the Lido, the Folies Bergère. Yeah, yeah, exactly. And but now it's a theatre, so I did a run of Hello Dolly there, playing Dolly Levi, and it was amazing. We got extended three times. So you can imagine, it was agony living in Paris. You can only imagine.
0: Here we go. Here's a question. Yeah. Audiences in London at the West End, audiences in Paris, audiences on Broadway, audiences in Australia. Compare, contrast.
2: Oh, my goodness. Okay. So America, wild. Pretty wild. Pretty crazy. In fact, they want to be in the show. Quite often you can hear them screaming, you know, from the house, you know, what they think of performances. I remember I saw Cynthia Erivo. Sorry, I can talk a lot.
0: Oh, nice.
1: Oh, please. Good.
2: I saw Cynthia Erivo doing Colour Purple, and when she finished her big, you know, big number Home, this man in the audience stood up and said, "Where that Tony at?" Meaning the Tony Award. "Where that Tony at?" He just screamed it out, and everybody in the house was like, there it is on the stage. But it was amazing to think that they just feel like they can sort of contribute.
0: I mean, it's enthusiastic, which you love, but perhaps sometimes it goes a bit much.
2: Yes, yes. And then London is much more demure but wonderful at applauding. I'll give them credit for that. Really wonderful at the applaud. They know when to applaud. They know when to be quiet. They know when they really do know.
0: What's your favourite West End moment in London?
2: Gosh, that I did a musical. Oh, it's a very obscure, Brian.
0: That's all right.
2: Called Mac and Mabel. That was a Gerry Herman musical. Gerry Herman also wrote Hello Dolly and La Cage aux Folles. And I loved doing that at the Piccadilly Theatre in London because it was an obscure musical that no one ever sees. So, and it did very well, so I loved that. She was a silent movie actress and a comedian. She was around the time of Charlie Chaplin, so it was a great role.
0: Wow.
2: So, yeah.
0: Yes.
2: And then Australian audiences, I have to say.
0: Yeah. Be honest.
2: Uh-oh. Not bad.
0: Oh, okay.
2: But a bit more clapping, I'm thinking, would be good. Oh,
1: this is interesting. I've been going to some comedy shows.
2: Mm.
1: And at the end, like just in the last few weeks, they're small, like 120 seat.
2: Mm.
1: I can feel the audience have so loved the show. They've laughed like maniacs all through.
2: Mm.
1: But inevitably, for whatever reason, that performer and small stage hasn't left the stage before the clapping stopped and everyone's starting to head out.
2: Yeah.
1: Off home. It's very interesting because the shows have been brilliant. The audience has loved them. But it doesn't translate into that.
2: We don't want to start doing canned applause or anything like that, do
0: it
2: we? We want the real
0: thing. Though, if we look back at the past, you know, say 15 or 20 years ago, you might ask 1,000 people at the beginning of the night to clap and show their excitement. Now, if you ask that same amount of people to clap and show their excitement, most of them have got phones in one hand.
1: Ah, yes.
0: So they can't clap properly.
2: Mm. Yeah, fair enough.
1: Now, Caroline, you're performing Morning Melodies this month. Is it this Monday?
2: This Monday.
1: And see, that is such a beautiful venue, and I have to say, beautiful time. I think performing at 11 o'clock in the morning is the best.
0: Oh, yeah.
1: But so this show is called Me and...
2: Music and Me.
1: Yeah, yes. Music, yeah.
2: It's a different concept, which I, and it's really interesting, Denise, because what we're doing is we're having a chat as well, like we're chatting now.
0: Yep.
2: And the journalist is going to ask me about my career and where I
1: started. Oh, so there's someone on...
0: A moderator. Right.
1: Ah.
2: Yeah, so we're doing a moderator.
0: Who is that?
2: So Megan. I'm sorry, Megan.
0: Oh,
2: I can't
0: Megan
2: remember.
0: Burslett.
2: Yes, yes, Megan.
0: Brilliant.
2: So we're having this chat about the show and who I work with, et cetera, that sort of thing. And so the audience gets to know you a little bit more than just getting up and singing a song.
0: Yes.
2: And then I've also chosen some pieces that the orchestra, the magnificent Orchestra Victoria, can play that are just pieces of music that I love or had a big impact on my life or career.
0: Tell us just one of those pieces and maybe a little story that, you know.
2: Oh, gosh, I could tell you five. But West Side Story, Dance at the Gym. That was the first show I did when I came back to Australia from England. I've been living in England for 14 years and I came back to do West Side. And so Dance at the Gym means an awful lot to me because, you know, I've always wanted to be a singer, dancer, actress.
0: Yes, a triple threat.
2: And I think that a show like West Side Story demands that you, you know, be able to do all of those three things. Mm. And so West Side Story meant a lot to me. And it's thrilling when you hear a massive orchestra play that piece.
0: I've also chosen the clicking and the marching forward.
2: And the mumbo, you know what I mean? that kind of feel. And yeah, and I've tried to mix my songs up so that they're varied, so they're not all one style. Like I'm doing a bit of Piaf and doing some Anything Goes and doing some Broadway Baby, some Sondheim, and just trying to mix it up a bit. So yeah, it's hard to choose.
0: I bet.
1: Yes. And I was thinking, how often do you spend, I would guess daily, but I don't know, training for your work? You're pretty elite, as in up there with elite.
2: You know what
1: athleticism
2: I think helps? You know what I think helps?
1: Drinking?
2: Is
1: no.
2: Occasionally. Depends on the show. But I'd say the working continuously is kind of been my lucky charm.
0: Yep.
2: Is because then you sort of don't get into a place where you start, because you're working, you're always working, you're keeping yourself busy. But I think for a lot of people who maybe have some time off, it starts to really affect them emotionally and their not their concentration, but their confidence, you know, if you're not doing it for a while.
0: That's right. It's staying match fit.
2: Yes. And from the moment my mum said I came out of the womb, you know, like I literally was screaming and crying a lot apparently most of the time.
0: In tune though.
2: I don't know about that. But then even just getting up and dancing as a little one, just always wanting to do the TV commercials and, you know, imitate people. And not that I'm an imitator, but I think, yeah, I think it's just continually working that has been my sort of secret recipe.
0: Absolutely. Caroline O'Connor is our guest for lunch today. She's appearing at Hamer Hall on Monday, July 20, Morning Melodies. And if you've never been to a Morning Melody, it's a beautiful event. I think there are two shows, perhaps.
2: There are, 11 a.m. and 1:30.
0: Orchestra Victoria, mm-hmm. Music and Me. Now, I just need to jump in. You know what I'm going to do?
2: Yes.
0: I'm going to ask you to have a think about your favourite childhood lunches.
2: Okay.
0: While you're thinking, I need to let our audience know that we will be giving away a golden ticket package. Now, the prize includes tickets to the MIFF opening, Lord of the Rings Orchestra concert, Bill Bailey, Mrs. Doubtfire, MTC's Uncle Vanya, starring, I believe, Evelyn Crape.
1: Oh, you were pointing at me then. I thought, hello, am I in a play? I didn't know.
0: For your chance to win all these tickets, you've got to listen for the keyword that we will drop at 2 p.m. Caroline O'Connor, have you had a chance to think?
2: I have. Right. I used to go to my friend Leanne's house sometimes after dancing, and her mum would make, can I mention a brand?
0: Please.
2: Her mum would make the Vita Wheats. And with the butter and the Vegemite in the middle. Do you remember those?
1: Oh,
2: and,
1: yes.
2: And you'd squeeze them.
1: Yes.
2: And all the little worms would come out.
1: I can see it.
2: Would lick it. But you'd lick that first before you actually ate the biscuit. And I remember thinking, my mum never had those at home. So whenever I'd go to Judy's house, to Leanne's mum's house, we would always have the Vita Wheats with Vegemite.
0: What was your mum serving up in terms of a biscuit? A thin captain?
2: Well, normally it would be a bit of a scone or something.
0: Or soda bread.
2: Or soda bread. Totally. My mum made
1: really
2: the best soda bread. And if people haven't had soda bread, they're missing out, honestly. And I give it a go every now and again, but I fail miserably.
0: I like to go to Bewley's whenever I'm in Dublin, which has been twice in my life.
2: Mm.
0: But their soda bread is spectacular. Mm.
2: And you can, and to have it with a boiled egg and just lashings of butter, there's nothing like it.
0: Oh, yeah.
2: Yeah.
0: It's
2: just
0: a
2: that combination.
0: For butter.
2: Yeah, it
0: in
2: is.
0: In fact, so is most things. Toast,
1: and the Vita Wheat.
2: The Vita Wheat.
1: Yeah.
2: Butter. Although I think that might have been margarine back then.
0: Well, true.
2: It might
0: Did
2: have
0: you
2: been.
0: Try and introduce your mother to the fine art of the Vita Wheat?
2: She thought it was cardboard. I remember her saying, like, she thought it just looked like and tasted like cardboard. But I still love a Rivita, so there you go.
0: Oh, well, there you are. You know, what about when you open your school lunch?
2: Oh,
0: what
2: now.
0: What did Mum prepare?
2: No, Mum and Dad were shift workers. They both worked at Qantas. They were shift workers. And so I had to take my money and put it in the brown bag at the, you know, the corner shop.
1: Yes, the
2: remember
1: bar,
2: that,
1: yes.
2: Denise? And you put the money and you'd write on the bag what you wanted. And quite often it was a ham and salad roll.
1: Oh, very healthy.
2: Yeah, or sometimes a pie.
0: A pie with sauce. Hey. Look, if Jacinta was here, she would ask you, did you remove the lid of the pie?
2: Yeah. Have you ever had one on the flight recently? And they're very complicated to eat on a flight, aren't they?
1: Well, they're in the cardboard box.
2: Yes, and then you're like sort of, there's no, how do you? So, no, I don't normally take the lid off. No.
0: Okay.
2: No.
1: Well, the lid off the pie.
2: Yes. I think that's what you were
0: referring to. That's what Jacinta insists, that whenever you talk about pies, you talk about removing the lid and then using a teaspoon to scrape out all the meat and then eating the pastry after that.
1: Oh, that's a bit strange. You're missing Jacinta.
2: I can't do that on a flight. That's embarrassing, isn't it?
1: Hey, can I ask a quick question? Have you had an encounter with Neil Diamond?
2: Oh, that's so interesting. No. But I have to say quickly, have I got time?
0: Yes.
2: That when you played it, I was like, oh my God, I went to my friend's wedding. I'll give her a shout out. Katrina Roundtree got married to a lovely husband, James. And their arrival music at the reception was Crunchy Granola Sweet.
1: Oh.
2: How brilliant is that as arrival music?
0: Totally.
2: And it was thrilling. So, yeah, love it.
0: Well,
2: love that
0: we
2: album.
0: Have Will Swenson from the brand new Neil Diamond tribute show.
2: Yes.
0: Look at him. He's got a guitar.
2: Yeah.
0: He's about to come in and sound check. Caroline O'Connor, such a delight,
2: as always. Thanks so much.
0: We
2: lovely.
0: Love you.
2: Such good fun.
1: Great to meet you and chat.
0: Yeah, thank you. All right, we're coming up to the 1 o'clock news. After the 1 o'clock news, we will be speaking to Greg Carroll about his dear departed friend Barry Dickens and Will Swenson.
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5: Good afternoon, Nicholas Hines with ABC News. Two men involved in a deadly home invasion on the Mornington Peninsula have been jailed for a decade. Here's court reporter Christian Silver.
6: Jackson Gilmore was shot dead in his Rye home in December 2024 during a botched home invasion. During the incident, one of the attackers, Charlize Hayter, was also fatally shot. Exactly who pulled the trigger to cause both deaths remains unclear. This morning, two of the attackers, Mason Matacoli and Tyler Vandersteeg, were jailed for 10 years for manslaughter. The court heard the group broke into Mr. Gilmore's house to steal drugs and money. Justice Amanda Fox said neither man had come clean about who pulled the trigger, but she accepted they had taken some responsibility for Mr. Gilmore's death.
5: Victoria's Education Minister has labelled an improved pay offer for teachers and support staff a watershed moment, urging them to call off next week's strike. The offer will bring the pay rise for support staff in line with that offered to teachers and principals, an increase of 28.3% over 4 years. Required meeting hours will be slashed in half to 40 a year, and principals will have greater flexibility on meetings. Education Minister Ben Carroll says the improved offer reflects the feedback he's heard from the previous deal.
7: This is a watershed moment for education. This builds on everything that was agreed to by the union in the previous agreement. I'm calling on the union to stop their planned industrial action next week.
5: The federal opposition is calling on the Prime Minister to reach out to his Laos counterpart to protest the charges being laid over the poisoning deaths of two Australians. 19-year-old Melbourne teenagers Bianca Jones and Holly Morton Bowles drank fatal methanol at the Nana Backpackers Hostel in Vang Vieng in November 2024. Lao officials are expected to announce today they will seek charges that only attract a cumulative jail term of up to 1 year and a $1,600 fine. Deputy Liberal Leader Jane Hume says the government needs to pull every diplomatic lever to get justice.
8: No family should feel like that their children are put at risk when they put a backpack on and drop them off at the airport. And they should also expect that their government would pull every single diplomatic lever that is available at their disposal to ensure that justice is delivered.
5: The federal government insists it will continue to advocate on behalf of the families with the Lao government at every level. US President Donald Trump has used a primetime address to the nation to raise questions around election integrity and repeat long debunked claims about his 2020 defeat. Here's North America correspondent Lauren Day.
9: Donald Trump has repeatedly claimed the 2020 election was rigged, despite multiple lawsuits and government agencies failing to find evidence of widespread fraud or manipulation. He's used an address, which several US networks did not air live, to claim intelligence agencies covered up China's attempts to meddle in 2020. He also urged Congress to pass a bill he's been pushing that imposes stricter voting requirements, which has stalled in the Senate.

0: Day, ABC News, Washington.
1: Geelong's mayor says more than 80% of residents surveyed online don't want a new recycling bin for glass. The Victorian government requires all councils to provide ratepayers with a fourth bin and glass collection service by July 1 next year. The Liberal Party says it would scrap the plan if elected in November, and Geelong Mayor Stretch Contell wants the state government to follow suit.
2: To introduce another bin would be a huge cost to us for no direct benefit to the environment or the community.

0: smaller community, it would cost the council $8.6 million to acquire and distribute the bins in the first instance, and then $5.4 million each year to collect them.
1: Stage 12 Tour de France winner Tim Merlier says he was more determined than ever with his family watching on. The Belgian cyclist's wife and young son were in the crowd as he powered ahead after avoiding being caught up in a crash around 400 metres from the finish. The win was Merlier's sixth in his career.
2: It's true. It gave me extra motivation to win for them. And this one is a special one. They were here today. It's not easy to win just on the day they are here. So really happy with it.
1: And Slovenia's Tadej Pogacar retained the yellow jersey as he chases a record-equalling fifth Tour title. And to the weather across Victoria, it's a cool and dry day today, mostly sunny in the east of the state, becoming partly cloudy in the west. Similar weather tomorrow, with some areas of morning fog and frost, then a cool and dry day, mostly sunny in the east again, with a bit of cloud in the west. In Melbourne, a mostly sunny afternoon with a top of 16 today, partly cloudy tomorrow with a top of 15, mostly sunny on Sunday with a top of 17. Right now, it's 15 degrees.
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0: Oh, what a voice.
1: What a voice. And we're not the only ones excited by that voice, Brian. Got a text here from Paul saying, Hot August Night was the first album I bought. Arguably still the best album I've ever heard. That's
0: excellent.
1: A big call, Paul, and fair enough.
0: It's
1: too.
0: A good call, Paul, as opposed to Dot in Northcote who says, I have some Vitawheats with Vegemite for my lunch today.
1: Dot! That's such a Northcote hipster alternative lunch choice.
0: We're covering all areas. The reason we are going deep on Neil Diamond is that you're about to meet a Broadway star, Will Swenson, who is about to open, I believe, at, I think it's the Princess Theatre.
1: Yes,
0: a big show, Neil Diamond, A Beautiful Noise. It's been a huge hit on Broadway. Well, it's coming to Melbourne and we'll be in the studio in just a moment. But we'd love your close encounters. I want to hear from someone who met Neil Diamond in the street. You're about to hear a story about Barry Dickens meeting Leonard Cohen in the street.
1: Well, that's a given. I'm sure we all put that together in our brains.
0: I reckon there's probably a few people out there who've got a Neil Diamond story. He is our close encounter of the day. If you'd like to call in 1-300-222-774, you can text on 0437-774-774. But we did think we would like to pay tribute to the great Barry Dickens. We lost him earlier this week, a great writer, an artist, a playwright, a Melbourne...
1: A legend. What a guy. I mean, no one else looked or dressed quite like Barry Dickens.
0: No, absolutely, totally and utterly unique. Con found us a beautiful bit of audio from 2010. So this is 16 years old. It's from a Conversation Hour featuring, of course, John Fain, along with Peter Mears, Rodney Hall and the great Barry Dickens.
2: Well, the idea was to pay tribute to some of the merest encounters with people, miniatures, I've called it, because sometimes you bump into someone for only a couple of moments and yet you don't forget them. And that's been the way of my life, the serendipitous meetings with people whom you can't forget. Well, I was walking past East Sydney Tech and I was sorting mail for 2BL in Sydney, humbly sorting mail at a place called Thirlstanes, where we sorted mail. Morning tea it was, and I was heading up to the fountain at King's Cross to meet my new girlfriend. I saw Leonard, the great Leonard, and Marianne, you know, as in, so long, Marianne. And they were walking along together. We ended up having afternoon tea and talking about all sorts of things.
3: So you just kind of accosted them, introduced yourself.
2: I just said, you look just like your album cover, which was Songs from a Room, which had that sort of embalm.

0: portrait of the great Leonard. And he said, "Say, would you like a bite?" You know, I thought that meant a lend of $5, but it meant it meant having lunch together in Macleay Street, and we talked all day.
1: And what was he like?
0: He was fun, and he sang to me, talked to me, recited to me.
1: Well, there is that story about Bob Dylan wandering along Collingwood Smith Street after one of his concerts in Melbourne and just chatting to people as if they recognised him, but then just soaking up the atmosphere.
0: Well, he tried to buy some acid off my brother-in-law in Station Street.
1: Sorry?
0: He tried to buy some acid off my brother-in-law in Station Street, and Boyd answered the door and said, "Why did you go electric?"
2: That's fantastic.
1: Sorry, when was that?
0: This was in 63.
3: Oh, how wonderful to hear that voice, the late, great Barry Dickens, and on the blower. To just talk about his dear friend, his theatre director and a man about town himself, Greg Carroll. Hello, Greg.
4: Hello, Brian and Denise.
5: Hi, Greg, and condolences.
3: Yeah.
5: Losing your friend.
4: Thank you very much. Thank you. Yeah. We lost three friends on Monday, actually. Massimo from Mario's and Sam Neill.
5: Yes.
4: And it was really funny because Barry was in that interview was talking about Boyd Oxlade, who wrote Death in Brunswick, that was his brother-in-law, and that's who Sam Neill portrayed in Death in Brunswick.
3: Oh.
5: Wow, what a circle.
4: He followed Barry around for a month. So when the film came out, I nearly fell out of my seat because it was like watching Boyd Oxlade. That's how good Sam Neill was.
3: Oh, yeah, really, really quite remarkable.
4: It is.
3: Greg, you were a dear friend of Barry's and, as I said, you directed a lot of his plays. Mm. What do you think it was about Barry that made him so special?
4: Oh, just his love of language. Mm. I don't know of anyone who writes anywhere near like what Barry wrote. His turn of phrase, the tumble of words, the poetic whimsy, heartbreak, you name it, zany, crazy, you know. And the first time I ever met him was in the pub at Stewart's in 1975. And I bumped into him and we were like ships passing in the night. And then we kept bumping into each other for the next 50 years.
5: What was the first show you directed of his? Do you remember?
4: I wish you hadn't asked me that.
5: What's a highlight?
3: Not Mag and Bag.
4: I worked on that one at the Pram Factory. There were five or six shows of his that we did there, which were just brilliant. Mm. And I think the first one I directed was a Green Room with Peter Green at La Mama. That was in 1985, but I'd worked on a lot of Barry shows before then. There was the Ken Wright show was an absolute killer at the Pram Factory, and it was I've worked on about probably 10 of his plays that I didn't direct. Some of them I designed, and then I probably directed about 12.
5: Well, yeah. And what was Barry like to work with? I'm asking a many, multiple-layered question, I suspect.
3: Because not always straightforward.
4: Yeah. No, because Barry, it was really interesting. When I visited him recently, he had Barry Jones in the room next door and we decided to have a cup of tea and a bun together, the three of us, and I realised that I had two of the most eccentric geniuses in Australian history on either side of me. And that's what it was always like with Barry. You know how he would tell you stories about bumping into people. Well, it's true. They're all true stories. He never made it up. And so when I was working with him, he would write things which they were done. It was a done deal. It was a fantastic script and all you had to do was put it on. Other times he wasn't as disciplined and you had to drag it out of him. But every time we did it, it was always fun. And laughter. We never stopped laughing. Mm. And what can you ask for?
3: Yep.
4: I don't know.
3: I read a comment on a Facebook post and they said something like, acting in Mag and Bag was such a remarkable experience because we laughed and we laughed and we laughed.
4: Oh, I remember watching, it was Marilyn O'Donnell and Jude Curry. I thought
5: Susie D was later down the track. I think it could be right.
4: She was much later. Susie D.
5: Yeah.
4: Yeah. I'm going way back. I'm going way back in the mid 70s.
3: Yes.
4: And it was just the most absurd

0: and wonderful thing to watch. And whoever said that is speaking the truth. And
1: yep.
0: I can't remember a time when I was doing any of his shows where I did a show called Squizzy. He wrote a play about Squizzy Taylor, and it all went on very late, and I was working it up, and I only had 2 or 3 weeks to rehearse it, not even that. And there was an actor called Kevin Hopkins who was in Malaysia. I gave him a role, but he wouldn't get back 4 days before he opened. And we started working on it, and I didn't even know most of the cast. I'd never met them. And I was driving around to their houses rehearsing. And then about 6 days out, I decided to turn it into a musical.
2: Of course you did.
0: Yeah, so I rang up Faye Bendrops, and she wrote 12 songs. And I was just speaking to Hannah Norris, an actress who was in it, and she said, that, Greg, do you realise that I had never even performed that song until opening night? And and it was absolutely insane, and you could not get into the courthouse to see that production. It was like the Australian version of Trupany Opera. And Barry's, the audience used to roll in the aisles from laughter. It was just incredible. It was such a lovely, beautiful theatre experience, and it was always funny.
1: Greg Carroll, thank you so much. We could talk on and on. There are so many Barry Dickens stories. Now, I believe there's a funeral next week. It will be published in the Age as to where it is.
0: Yes, Louis and Sarah, Barry's partner and his son, his gorgeous son. They'll publish it next week and let everybody know. And I'm sure it'll get around on
1: yes.
0: You know, what do you call it? Facebook and things like
1: that's
0: that.
1: That's right. Yeah. Good on you, Greg.
2: Great to talk, Greg, even under such sad circumstances.
0: Yeah. It's been ages, actually. But, yeah, lovely to hear from you, too.
1: Thanks, mate.
0: Gorgeous. Thank you. Bye-bye.
1: Greg Carroll there talking about his dear friend Barry Dickens. All right, we got to get the skates on. We will go to a little a promo and an ID because coming up is a fabulous broadcaster and musician, Ed LeBrock.
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4: 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We'll see what we can do down there. All right?
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2: Brian. Next Friday, one of Australia's most celebrated chamber ensembles, Ensemble Q, will join forces with beloved ABC classic presenter and writer Ed LeBrock for an evening of chamber music and storytelling.
1: Absolutely, Denise Scott. From Mozart to Lunig, the program will celebrate the power of music and storytelling. Ed LeBrock, of course, born on the White Cliffs of Dover, began playing music at the age of 6, played professionally in the UK and Hong Kong, moved to Australia in 2003. Ed, welcome to the show. How are you?
7: I'm really well. Thank you so much, Brian and Denise. Great to be with you.
1: Wonderful to have you. Hey, you know, I threw a couple of names in there, but you wouldn't necessarily always put Mozart and Mr. Curly together.
7: No, I think they have a sort of playfulness. True. That might be the common characteristic, maybe.
1: Yeah, I suppose. Michael Learning's great character. But I don't know, Mozart playful? I think this is where you, the expert and the broadcaster, elucidate for us.
7: Well, look, I don't know about elucidating, but I guess one of the things about any musician or any type of music is it depends how you play it. You know, you could play Mozart and it could be totally boring and you never want to hear Mozart again. But then you can also hear it played really superbly and in a playful, really cheerful, joyful way, and that's the way the Ensemble Q plays Mozart. So then you just want to hear more and more of Mozart.
2: Ed, I've been reading where the performance you're doing, the Ensemble Q and storytelling, is based on something, so Sonam and the Silence?
7: Yes,
2: is that right?
7: That's right. Yeah,
2: can
7: yeah.
2: you tell me about who Sonam and the Silence, what is it?
7: Yeah, okay. So
2: I do know, by the way. I do know. No, I'm getting you to tell the audience.
7: Thank you. And thank you, Denise. You did it beautifully.

0: beautifully. And so Sonam and the Silence is a book that I wrote about 10 years ago. So just over 10 years ago, I went to teach music in Afghanistan, in Kabul, and taught music there for just over a year. So I was teaching girls and boys from about the age of 8 through to in their early 20s to play Western music. So I was teaching cello mostly there. And they were remarkable musicians. So you have girls in hijab and they are playing the bejesus out of rock drum kit. Just the most amazing sound and sight. And, you know, I'm sitting there listening to this and just thinking, well, the whole world needs to be able to see this. And whilst I was there, you know, I found out about the previous Taliban influence over music. So they basically didn't allow music and musicians had to bury their instruments so that at least they knew that their instruments were somewhere safe. And then many musicians either left or just never played music again in Afghanistan. And then the Taliban were kicked out and this music school started up. And then, as you know, the Taliban came back. And I was prompted to write this story inspired by the musicians who buried their instruments. So the story is, it's actually a children's story, but it's one of those stories that, you know, it's got this kind of big story of or the big theme, I suppose, of why music is important. And so it's about this little girl who listens to music in times when it's forbidden and how she accesses music through a very, very old man. And then what happens when her brother finds out that she's playing music.
1: Wow. Ed, did you feel the pressure? Did you feel a sense of danger when you were teaching in Afghanistan?
0: Yeah. Absolutely. I mean, you know, I would sometimes go over to the Australian embassy. I had a motorbike in Kabul. I had a great motorbike made in Iran, 400cc. It cost, I think, about $600. It was fantastic. And so I would drive around Kabul wearing traditional Afghan clothes, but with a very much a giveaway of my very nice R.M. Williams shoes. And then I would be invited to the Australian embassy and you'd have to give them your number plate or how you're arriving, you know, for all the security around that green zone. And the diplomats would sort of roll their eyes and say, we wish you wouldn't ride around on a motorbike. But, you know, it was strange that actually you kind of feel in a way, you know, because you're just now flowing with the wish you wouldn't ride around on a motorbike. But, you know, it was strange that actually you kind of feel in a way, you know, because you're just now flowing with the traffic and there's nothing extraordinary about you, maybe apart from your shoes. But then, you know, if you might be in, you know, like a big Land Cruiser or something, then perhaps you're a little bit of yes. more of a target. But then, you know, the music school was a target. And in fact, at one point, suicide bombers were found in the compound next to the music school compound. So that really focused my attention. And then, so, you know, every time a truck pulled into our compound and, you know, delivering building materials or whatever, new cellos, something like that, then that did, like, I really had to stop myself thinking, what is in that truck? Is it just a huge bomb and then we're just all going to be
1: yes.
0: gone for? So yeah, I mean, it's, you sort of balance it by trying just to focus on the job at hand, basically, yep. which yep. is to teach music.
2: Ed, I have to ask, why did you go? Why did you go to Afghanistan?
0: Oh, gosh, Denise, that's actually a huge, huge question. But the brief answer is that I fell into a massive depression. I'm transgender. Mm-hmm. And I was essentially trying to, I suppose, suppress needing to do something about transitioning.
2: And so at that point, you hadn't.
0: No, I hadn't. I was still female-bodied. Mm. And so I was suppressing this, you know, essentially my identity, my truth, my condition. And so I fell into a massive depression. As you can imagine, you know, if you suppress something, it's just not going to ever go well. And so, you know, I fell into this huge depression. And as I came out of it, I began to think, well, instead of thinking about myself, what can I do to help other people? And I'd already been to Afghanistan to this school and taught there for a few weeks, a couple of times, and just fell in love with it. And so it was just really clear that that was where I needed to go. And it was through staying there also that it became very clear that I did need to transition. So I did that about 10 years ago.

0: And so it worked. You worked through it and you came out the other end.
1: I did. That's a great way of putting it, Brian. I love that. That's just great.
2: That's quite an extreme decision to go to Afghanistan to come to terms with transitioning.
1: Yes, yes, it's right. But I guess, you know, for people who are listening who maybe are transgender themselves or are curious about transgender people, maybe you have somebody in your family or one of your friends, I guess the main thing is that it doesn't have to be that extreme. You know, I think 10 years ago, things were very different. And 20 years ago, things were very different. And now the transgender care we have is really wonderful. And I guess the lesson that I took from that was that it's most important to be honest with yourself and with your loved ones. Because I thought, you know, if I transitioned, I wouldn't get any work. No one would love me. I'd be an absolute failure. And actually, you know, the opposite has happened. I've got a beautiful wife, Charlie. I love working at the ABC. The ABC listeners have welcomed me with such open arms. And I have never had any trouble. In fact, when I transitioned and, you know, had to go through all my paperwork, tax office, banks, blah, blah, blah, every single person said, first of all, that they knew somebody who was transitioning, you know, with some like either close or distant. And I didn't have any hassle at all. I really didn't. So, you know, Australians are at their heart extremely loving and open-minded.
0: Absolutely.
1: And all we need to do is be informed about it. That's all. That's why people get, you know, a bit sort of weird about it. It's just because they don't know anything about it.
0: That's right. That's right. Ed LeBrock, our guest today, performing, it should be said, next Friday night, Friday the 24th of July, 7 p.m. at the Melbourne Recital Centre, presenting a beautiful show with Ensemble Q. Ed, we're just about to meet Broadway star Will Swenson, who's doing a show all about Neil Diamond. And I'm just wondering if there's a Neil Diamond, you know, not a song necessarily, but you love the man? I'm sure you do.
1: Oh, I absolutely. I mean, that voice, I can't remember the name of the song, but it's the one that begins that he's talking about calling somebody just to hear their voice and say that he loved them. What's the name of that song? It's one of his most famous ones.
2: Oh, gosh, you're talking to the wrong person here.
1: Yeah,
2: Brian,
1: I'm not even going to attempt to sing it, but what a voice. Ah, just so beautiful.
0: What a voice. Yes, quite remarkable. And then later on in today's show, we're speaking to Tommy Tico.
2: We're speaking about Tommy.
0: These are the heroes that I suppose in some ways guide us. Who are your musical heroes?
1: Oh, that's a really interesting question. Look, I have to say that I think that when people take up music at an older age, if they're taking it up just completely new or they're returning to an instrument that they've played, you know, during their school time and now they're retired and, you know, it's maybe been 40 plus years since they've played it, they're actually my heroes and heroines because I think that takes a huge amount of bravery to put yourself back in a place of absolute vulnerability and kind of not exactly lack of knowledge, but at the beginning of the knowledge path. You know, especially as adults, when we become experts in our fields, don't we? And then to suddenly put yourself in a place where you don't know anything and you're not always going to sound great at the beginning. And I think that that's really amazing. So they are my heroes and heroines.
2: Ed, can I just quickly ask, how is the Ensemble Q show constructed? Like, who put that together?
1: So Ensemble Q, as you can imagine, it's from an ensemble from Brisbane, Queensland, and they do a lot of tours throughout Queensland, but also this national tour. So doing schools concerts and adult concerts. This is part of a national tour. And so the artistic directors are Trish Dean and Paul Dean. Your listeners may well know those names. Trish, a fantastic cellist, and Paul, one of the most beautiful clarinetists who you're ever going to hear. So yeah, it's going to be a lot of fun. Mozart played in a really truly playful way. It's like being in the middle of a musical or an opera. There's just so much going on.
0: With a magnificent host to lead us through, and I think listeners will agree, your eloquence, your elegance and your honesty, Ed, will be on show at the Recital Centre. Those details again next Friday, the 24th of July, 7 p.m. at the Primrose Potter Salon. I'm tipping you've performed in that beautiful room, Ed.
1: You know what? I never have, actually, and I am so excited because I was living in Melbourne when that hall was built. And so went through it at different stages of construction. And wow, what a gift to Melbourne that hall is.
0: Oh, completely and utterly. Mm. In fact, Denise Scott, you were part of a Friday review show.
2: Yes.
0: In that room.
2: Yes, and didn't I sing my guts out? No, I didn't. No musical talent.
1: Oh,
2: here.
1: I'd love to hear you sing.
2: No, I bet you would, Ed.
1: Oh, yeah.
0: Ed LeBrock, thank you so much. It's been a real thrill having you on the show, and good luck for next week's show.
1: Thanks so much, Brian and Denise. Thanks, that was fun.
0: Beautiful.
2: What a storyteller.
0: What a story
2: to tell.
0: Oh, well, that's exactly right. What a voice. We are heading up to that little 1:30 junction where we bring in our pals from regional areas. So, Denise, you just sit tight there and I will let people know that coming up, we are deep diving into Neil Diamond.
3: Ladies and gentlemen, welcome to the Friday Review, a look back at the week that was and a look forward to the weekend ahead. Hang on tight and please welcome your hosts,
4: Brian Nankervis and Denise Scott. One, two,
0: three, four. How you going, Scotty?
2: I'm pretty good. And as I've said, pretty damn happy to be here.
0: Pretty excited. It's been wonderful. I have to say, Denise Scott has been with us for the last 2 weeks. We're just maybe brokering a deal for next week, but we're not sure yet.
2: Yeah, the fee's got to...
0: It's got to jump up. That's right. But we do need to welcome our regional listeners who have just joined us. If you just have, welcome. If you haven't, well, you're not listening. The texts are rolling on. A lot of love for Ed LeBrock. I learnt the sitar from an Afghani musician in Melbourne maybe 20 years ago. He told us stories of burying his instruments because of the Taliban. And this one you won't read out, and I understand why. Hi, Brian, Denise, Fran. Not sure if you read my text, but I'm trying again. Denise, you are my absolute favourite. Enjoyed and laughed all these weeks. I thought she might have said years, but anyway.
2: Yeah. Come on, Fran.
0: Good health to you. Danny from East Bentley says the same. Now, we welcome our regional guests, as always, at 1:30, and I like to just, you know, play into their pool for a moment.
2: Mm.
0: We spoke about Witchy Proof a couple of weeks ago.
2: Yes, yes.
0: I wanted to ask you about your time in the border town.
2: Oh, yes.
0: Aubrey and Wodonga.
2: The growing place.
0: That's where you met the great Linda Gibson.
2: Yes, my the late, great Linda, great comedian. And I first met her when I went to Aubrey and became part of the Murray River Performing Group's clown troupe. And the extraordinary thing about this is people sort of mock it. But it was a professional job, auditioned, got paid a weekly wage to be a full-time performer in the Murray River Performing Group clown ensemble. And, it was a unique clown ensemble. It wasn't your normal.
0: What were your strengths as a clown?
2: Well, I had absolutely none and, in fact, had to audition because there was a clown troupe they'd set up and a theatrical troupe.
0: Yes.
2: That's the one I wanted to get in. I wanted to do plays. I was repulsed by clowning. No interest in clowning. But all the positions had gone in the drama group.
0: Oh.
2: So I just, I said, yes, I can juggle. Yes, I, no experience and no interest. But started there. And it turned out everyone, there were five of us, everyone in the troupe except for one guy, the other four all loathed clowning, were only there because we couldn't get into the acting group. And this one guy, John Lane, adored clowning and had every attribute. He could play ukulele. And the first vision of him was arriving in the Murray River Performing Group. We worked in a little, it was an old washing machine place that where you took your washing machine to get fixed.
0: A repair centre.
2: Repair, that's the word. And I'll never forget this guy. He arrived in this little kitchen on roller skates and playing a ukulele. Or he had he was playing it, and a shirt with no buttons. And that was John Lane, who was in the clown troupe. I hadn't met him at that stage. I was new. And, and that was the man I'm still with 45 years later and still wondering. I'm still very negative about clowning. And he still loves it. He's still playing ukulele. Doesn't roller skate anymore. But
0: shirts?
2: Oh, he's partial to a sarong. Still, which, you know, it's a brave move when you're in your 70s, an old man in a sarong.
0: I'm thinking that the MRPG, not only Linda Gibson, Al
2: Mullins, Muso,
0: your good self, Johnny Walker,
2: yes,
0: who perhaps ended up on Fast Forward. And is that where the Natural Normans came from?
2: Yes, so the Natural Normans, what happened was in Albury, it was really the beginning of, well, not the beginning, but it was at the same time as Rod Quantock and Mary Keneally were setting up comedy rooms in Melbourne. And we decided to set up a comedy room in Albury, none of us having a clue what stand-up comedy was or what it involved. We just sort of had an idea, and it was the most liberating, wonderful place. So every month at the New Albury Hotel, we'd rename the back bar the Galah Bar, and we'd have a new comedy show. And we'd bring up a real comedian like Rod Quantock from Melbourne, and the rest of us would just make up stuff, like make up an act. And there was no history of it. And so Linda Gibson, myself, Sally Ann Upton, who's well known for her roles on Wentworth.
0: Yes, of course.
2: There was her, Linda, me, and Lynn McGranger, Irene, Gold Logie winning,
0: yes.
2: Irene, and we dressed as men and sang sexist songs about women. And I don't know why it worked, but it was great.
0: It certainly did work. Well, the Galah Bar, I remember we took Let the Blood Run Free.
2: Yes.
0: To the Galah Bar just after the Adelaide Fringe Festival, and it was a remarkable room because the Adelaide people were so supportive. Maybe they hadn't received that sort of they hadn't had those shows or those opportunities for many, many years.
2: Oh, you mean the Albury people?
0: Yeah, yeah.
2: Yeah, I remember they'd follow narratives. So from one month to the next, I had a character I called Babs Blewett, and Babs ended up getting married to a local guy from Albury. I didn't know. I was looking for a husband, and then this guy rocked up and stood up and announced he was there to marry me. So we had this wedding on stage with this local guy. It was all a bit weird, but nevertheless, it was a remarkable place. Albury was a remarkable place,
0: yes,
2: to learn our craft. That's where I learned to do comedy.
0: Well, we are the recipients of that, and we are grateful, and we salute you, Albury. Look out, there's a guitar, there's a person. He's just finding his seat. So I reckon we let the audience know that in just a moment the Friday Review goes to Broadway.
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0: That's your one there, Will. Look, I just need to let people know that there is a golden ticket package coming. Okay, the prize includes tickets to MIFF opening, that's the Melbourne International Film Festival, Lord of the Rings, there's a Bill Bailey show, Mrs. Doubtfire, the MTC's Uncle Vanya. For your chance to win all these tickets, we need you to listen for the keyword that we will drop it like it's hot, at 2 p.m. Well, technically, I would say 2:05 p.m. Denise, it's over to you.
2: Well, I want you to imagine being in a room pitching a show called A Beautiful Noise about Neil Diamond. You're picturing that?
0: Mm-hmm. I got it.
2: You're pitching his life, his concerts, his songwriting, and 3 metres away is the man himself.
0: Well, Will Swenson does not have to imagine that because he did it. I'm tipping it went well because the show was a Broadway hit and it's opening at Melbourne's Princess Theatre on August the 5th. But right now, Will is, I would say, less than 1 metre from me and maybe 2 metres from you, Denise. Will, take us back to that pitch. Was it as remarkable as it sounds?
6: I mean, I think I blacked out for a lot of it, so I'm not sure how good my memory is. But it was nuts. It was nuts. We had this project that the writers had worked up. And Neil was, you know, on board in theory with the idea. And, you know, here we were just going to perform the whole thing for him to kind of say green light or no, it's not going to happen. So no pressure, right?
0: Yeah.
6: He came in and we met him and he was lovely. And then he sat down very close to me. And, you know, over the course of a couple of hours, we sang about 20 plus Neil Diamond songs with me playing Neil Diamond and trying to emulate him and sound like him with him sitting right there. It was one of the craziest things I've ever done.
2: How did you feel? Like, were you feeling sick or
6: completely
2: excited
6: sick?
2: Or...
6: Yeah, just nervous as could be because, you know, there were a lot of scenarios. One, he doesn't like the project and it's finished. Two, he likes the project, but he doesn't like me. So there was a pressure for the project to do well and a pressure for me to, you know, secure the role. So, you know, I was just crazy nervous. Also, he's one of my idols growing up. He was my dad's favorite singer of all time. So I just, you know, he was in my genetic DNA growing up and... So meeting him was one thing, but then to perform in front of him as him was next level.
2: Where did the whole idea for A Beautiful Noise come from?
6: You know, I think he'd been approached a lot over the years about doing like a bio musical, and they're becoming more popular to kind of do a songbook show on Broadway. And I think he said no a few times because it just was sort of a narrative version, just an excuse for a good concert. And he wanted to do something a little deeper. And I think finally someone came to him with an idea that interested him. And so he said yes.
2: And you were the go-to person to be Neil Diamond.
6: You know, I don't know. You'd have to ask my producer.
2: Anyone else played that role?
6: Not in production ever. Right. No. You know, the idea had kicked around, I think. And I had sung Neil Diamond because I could do it as a party trick. I can do a pretty good Neil Diamond impression. And so I'd sung it in cabaret here and there. And I think word got back to the producer and he thought, all right, let's ask Will.
0: What were your favorites that you would bring out at the drop of a hat at a frat party or a...
6: I mean, around the campfire, I would sing Play Me as like an eighth grade student, and which is hilarious because I had no idea how dirty those lyrics were.
0: Yes.
2: That just reminded me, my son's a muso, and when he was in grade five, year five, so about 10...
0: Uh-huh. Yeah.
2: He performed Sexual Healing for the class. No idea what. Anyway, sorry, I diverged.
6: Yeah, it's just a good groove and you like to sing it.
2: But So you were singing from when you were young.
6: Yeah, 100%. You know, we loved Sweet Caroline was always an anthem everywhere you go. I loved Brother Love's Traveling Salvation Show, which is this big gospel number.
0: Me
6: just
0: too.
6: A tremendous number, which is amazing to do in this production as well. It's kind of my favorite part.
0: There's a text that has come through. Hi, Denise and Brian. Play Sweet Caroline at a wedding and the dance floor is invaded by every daggy dancer and dads without rhythm or dignity. They are programmed to punch the air as the modulation ramps up and let loose with the do-do-do-do. They limp back to their tables when Bad Bunny is requested in memory of my darling dad and his floor work to Sweet Caroline. What a beautiful text. You mentioned your parents before. Mm-hmm. Are they still with us?
6: No, they're not. But the great news is... you know, my dad was obsessed.

0: with Neil Diamond, yep. just played him on a loop. So when I started developing this show, I was scared to tell my dad about it for fear that I would either lose the role or the show would fall apart, and that can happen.
1: Yes.
0: In a Broadway show. So I waited until I was sure that this was going to happen and that I was going to be the guy, and we had a theater. So finally, after, you know, I'd signed on the dotted line, I called my dad and said, all right, I've been keeping this from you. I'm sorry, but I'm going to play Neil Diamond in the Neil Diamond musical. And he lost his mind. So, you know, he came to our opening night out of town, and he came to our opening night on Broadway, and I got to introduce my dad to Neil Diamond, and it was the top of the mountain for my dad. He just said that was the best day of my life.
2: Oh, wow.
0: Yeah, kind of great. Wow.
1: What a fabulous story. Did your father give you any notes once he'd seen the show? Did he say, look, maybe you pull back a little on Girl, You'll Be a Woman Soon?
0: Bless my dad. He didn't give me one thing. I think he was in such bliss that he said it was all good.
2: Wow. How brilliant.
1: The thing is about, I mean, I'm sure you've been told this, but I think Neil came to Australia 7 times.
0: Yes.
1: And we mentioned earlier, Hot August Night was one of those records that seemed to be in everyone's house. I think recorded at the Greek Theatre. He pays tribute to the Tree People.
0: That's right.
1: He performed at the Sydney Meyer Music Bowl, uh-huh. and there are tree people there.
0: Uh-huh.
1: There's big trees outside the venue. So we've got this incredible connection with him. Are you aware that you've got to be as wonderful as Neil Diamond is? I mean, there's a degree of pressure, isn't there?
0: 100%. I mean, you know, as an actor, you're usually creating a character and you think, oh, I think I'll make him a little bit like this, or maybe I'll have him have this mannerism. But this is the first time I've ever played anybody who's alive and who is very well known. So it's a double-edged sword, so
1: yes.
0: to speak. Like, on one hand, I've got YouTube and millions of hours of footage to watch him and study him and get down his mannerisms and his sound and how he you know, looks. But on the other hand, everyone else knows that. And then if you don't hit those marks, they're going to say, well, he wasn't a thing like Neil Diamond. So it's a little bit of both. It's a fun challenge, but a good one.
2: And do you feel now, because you've been playing Neil Diamond for, what, 3, 4?
0: For a bit. We started the whole process in 2020, so I haven't done the show for a minute. I took a pause on Broadway because I was tired. But when the opportunity came up to do Australia, I said, absolutely.
2: So there's another person played this role.
0: He did the American tour. That's right.
2: The tour.
0: Yeah.
2: And so you've had – that is something I wanted to ask you about, because you have family, yeah?
0: I do,
2: You have kids?
0: I do, many.
2: How many kids have you got?
0: I've got 4 altogether. It's my second marriage, but altogether we've got 4 kids, yeah.
2: 4 kids.
0: Yeah.
2: So how do you manage touring and being a dad?
0: Oh, man, it's tricky. It's tricky. In New York, we try to stay put so that the kids can be in school and whatnot. Mm-hmm. Luckily, now our 3 older kids are graduated from university, so they've moved on and they have their lives. But our youngest is 10, and we brought her with us this time.
2: Uh-huh.
0: In fact, I just stuck her in school yesterday in an Australian school, and she's going to do a term down here. Yeah,
1: oh, you're joking.
0: Yeah, no, she's thrilled about it. She's so
2: excited.
0: Happy. So excited. And the kids could not have been lovelier. They just embraced her and just said, we've been waiting for you. We can't wait.
1: How old?
0: She's 10.
1: Oh, so grade,
0: Yeah.
1: Grade 4 or
0: That's
1: something
0: right.
1: like
0: That's
1: that.
0: Right.
2: Don't suggest she does sexual healing as a song for the class. And so you get to travel. Oh, that's brilliant, with family.
0: Yeah, we kind of love it. It's given her a wonderful worldview, and she gets to see other parts of the world and kind of understand her place
1: wow.
0: in it. And, yeah.
2: And with this production of A Beautiful Noise, this Australian production. Mm-hmm. Is it Sydney, Melbourne, anywhere else? Or
0: you know, I'm not aware. I imagine there will be plans. The show apparently is selling like hotcakes.
2: I bet it is.
0: And Neil had such an appeal in Australia that I can't imagine that the show won't continue on.
2: And
0: to a bunch
2: is
0: of
2: it
0: cities.
2: So that Australian musicians? Not that I'm judging. Is it? Are you the only?
0: I'm the only import. Yes,
2: right.
0: I think I'm the only American that's down here to open the show, and the rest of the cast. I can't even believe how talented they all are, let alone the musicians. I'm so impressed.
1: Oh, that's
0: everybody.
1: Great.
0: Yeah,
1: that's great. Hey, let's have a song, because we did a little bit of sound checking earlier.
0: Great.
1: Will Swenson is our guest today. He's in Australia performing, of course, as we mentioned, at the Princess Theatre. Starts on Wednesday, the 5th of August. Neil Diamond, A Beautiful Noise. What are we going to hear from you?
0: You know, we've been doing Sweet Caroline a lot, and everybody

0: loves that song, but we thought we'd do something a little more fun, just a little more deep cut today.
1: Great.
0: With the guitar, and just a nice acoustic guitar might be fun for the studio.
1: Oh, this is happening live, people. This is a Broadway star who's not bringing in, you know, backing tapes. No. I love it.
0: Yes, this is one of my faves. It's called Kentucky Woman. Kentucky woman, she shine with her own kind of light. She look at you once in a day, that's all wrong, looks all right.

0: We are all clapping and smiling and delighted. Will Swenson playing live, Kentucky Woman. Definitely one of my favourites, and I was intrigued when you mentioned Brother Love's Travelling Salvation Army.
1: Show.
0: Just show. Yep. One of the great songs.
1: So good.
0: The other one that I loved was the one that was used in Pulp Fiction. We played a little snippet.
1: Girl, You'll Be a Woman Soon.
0: Girl, You'll Be a Woman
1: great
0: Soon.
1: Tune. Great tune.
0: So they're all in the show.
1: I mean, I think we touch on about 40 of his songs, and hilariously, there's still a bunch of hits that we can't even get to. You just couldn't in the course of a night, but we at least touch, I think, something like 40 songs in the night.
2: And Neil Diamond, you worked with him preparing for this show?
1: I did. It was just incredible. He was involved in the process. He would come to the rehearsal room now and then and just kind of gently guide. He'd kind of say, you know what, I think if you speak that one a little more than sing it, you'll get a little more, you know, emotional result.
2: And did you love that?
1: Or did you think,
2: Neil, please.
1: Can you imagine? Yeah. Can you imagine? No. I mean, we soaked up every second
0: of course,
1: he was in the room. And the fact that I know him as a person is absurd.
0: I wonder if he mentioned the somewhat apocryphal story, and I'm wondering if you know it, from The Last Waltz.
1: Oh, you know, I haven't ever spoken with him about it, but I have heard.
0: You know that story.
2: I don't. Yeah.
0: Denise, the band, put on their farewell concert at a Fillmore, I think, in San Francisco, 1976. It was their closing show, and they invited a whole lot of wonderful artists, Muddy Waters, Bob Dylan, Eric Clapton, Neil Young, Joni Mitchell. Robbie Robertson, the leader of the band, was recording with Neil Diamond, was producing his Beautiful Noise album.
1: That's right.
0: And he wanted Neil at the show. The other band members, perhaps not as keen, but anyway. The story goes that Neil went out there, he did,
1: what did he do?
0: It'll come to me in a moment.
1: I can see him in his sunglasses.
0: Yeah, yeah. So he performed the song, and the story is that he came off, and Bob Dylan was in the wings, and Neil apparently said, "You better work hard to follow that." And Dylan apparently said, "What do you want me to do? Go out there and fall asleep."
2: Which, I love it.
0: Well, it became this story, and it sort of fell into that classic, you know, Bob Dylan being the witty, rapier wit, you know, mean, sneering man.

0: it's come out actually not that long ago that they were joking, that they were very dear friends.
1: That sounds about right.
0: Neil was joking, Bob was joking, yeah. And I think apparently
2: But we love to think
0: well,
2: they
0: we
2: weren't.
0: Well, we love that story.
1: A nice gossip.
0: Do you touch upon, because I think I read in the press release that it does cover some of the tough times of Neil's life, dealing with fame. Is that part of the show?
1: Yeah, it sure is. Neil, I think the reason he liked this version of it is he wanted to tell the real story and not just make it a glossy copy of his life. He said, I want to tell my story, warts and all. And he went through a lot. He went through a couple of marriages and signed a bad record deal, and it was quite a dilemma to get out of it. He had run-ins with the mob, who were kind of in with the record
0: mob.
1: Deal. The mob, yes.
2: How did he get involved with the mob?
1: The first record deal that he signed, it turns out there were some pretty shady characters involved, and they wouldn't let him out of his deal when he wanted to expand his musical horizon. So it was quite an ordeal for him to get out of that.
0: Wow.
2: And you... Not have you ever been involved with a mob, I won't, but have you had any problems with fame or success, paid a price?
1: No, I've been pretty lucky. As a theater actor in New York, you can kind of walk around pretty okay, even if you're really successful. But thank goodness I haven't had to deal with anything.
0: So we did read that, you know, you've done things like Les Mis, you've done Waitress, you did Hair.
1: That's right.
0: What was your role in Hair?
1: Oh, I played Burger,
0: kind of the
1: main hippie. Yeah. Yeah, it was so great. So I did Priscilla, Queen of the Desert as well. I feel
2: did
1: like
2: you?
1: An honorary Aussie for that.
0: Well, there you go.
2: Where were you doing that?
1: That was on Broadway, but our Bernadette across from me was the great Tony Sheldon, who's an amazing
2: Australian. I saw it. I don't know whether you were in that particular version, but I saw Tony Sheldon.
1: Oh, if you saw it on Broadway, you probably saw me.
2: Yeah. Oh, my goodness.
1: Yeah.
2: Yes. And Tony Sheldon, it was amazing to see.
1: He was so tremendous. And what a great, great show.
0: Because Tony Sheldon, am I going to get this right? He is the son of...
2: Tony Lamont.
0: Mm.
1: That's right.
0: Of course.
1: Yep.
0: Mm-hmm.
2: And his partner is Tony Taylor.
1: That's right.
0: It's a trifecta
2: of Tonys. Yeah. But I recall that. It was amazing.
1: Mm-hmm. Had the best time.
2: So you did... I think Australian accents.
1: That's right.
2: In the show.
1: That's
2: yes.
1: right. And, yeah. and so my bad Australian accent had to endure Broadway for a year, and now it's flipped.
2: So did you do the role that Guy Pearce?
1: No, I played the Terrence Stamp. No, that was Tony's part. Why am I spacing the third one? Tick is the name of the character.
2: Anyway, it doesn't matter. You were excellent.
1: Thank you so much.
0: Is there a line from the show that might demonstrate your incredible facility with the Australian accent? Anything that comes to mind?
1: I reckon I haven't had to do it for quite a while. But if I had to, I could try.
0: Not
1: give it a
0: bad.
1: Go.
0: I mean, you rolled a bit towards Kiwiland, but that's okay.
1: Fair enough.
0: That's all right. Oh, look, what a treat for us to have this artist who was really such a big part of you know, as I say, seven tours.
1: Mm-hmm.
0: And it's going to be wonderful.
1: I can't wait. When I spoke with Neil about it, he said, you won't believe the energy you're going to get in Australia. They're just my most energetic fan base and you're going to have a ball.
0: Oh, really?
1: Yeah. Yep.
0: Well, look, the texts are flowing in. I'm just going to grab one. Denise, maybe you can find one while I'm reading this one. Brian, Denise, a couple of weeks ago, I was in the timber section of the big green shed picking materials when Sweet Caroline started over the store PA. It was priceless when it got to the chorus and every tradie in the trade section belting it out at the top of their voice in questionable tune. Because it was, I think it's a song that ends up being played at a lot of sports. I think there's a couple of teams that will use it.
1: Yeah, a lot of football matches around the world. And in the States, it's a big, a ton. Particularly the Boston Red Sox have adopted Neil and kind of made him their mascot. They feel like the song is good luck for them. So they played it every game.
0: And he must love that. Have you got one there,
2: yes,
0: Scotty?
2: Yes, I have. My name, it's from Caroline. My name is Caroline, and due to my request, they all follow up with the lyric, Sweet Caroline, with the words, not so sweet. Usually gets a laugh on the drinks floor, on the dance floor.
0: This one didn't meet Neil Diamond, but got to see him at the Hollywood Bowl about 12 years ago. Very special, says Julie. And some Neil Diamond songs were part of the primary school singing and listening program, which was played over the classroom speakers once a week. Were class favourites. Porcupine Pie was one I remember. I reckon if I was putting together a Neil Diamond show, that one might just be pushed to the side.
1: That's a deep cut for sure.
0: It's a deep cut and a little bit on the daggy side. But do you have a favourite?
1: It changes. Brother Love is up there.
0: Yeah.
1: And you know what I love? We were rehearsing this morning was Crunchy Granola Sweet.
0: Yes.
1: Tremendous tune. Holy cow, that was
0: well, that
1: fun.
0: Opening.
1: Yes. Just that ramp into just from slow and just builds and builds and builds into this fantastic
0: And I
1: roof.
0: Imagine the idea of saying, yelling, screaming, good Lord.
1: Good Lord.
0: Yes. Oh.
2: So you have to rehearse, of course, again, full rehearsal.
1: Oh, for sure. Oh, yeah. I mean, this whole cast is brand new to them, and I haven't done it for a couple of years, so I'm on the remembering end of things as well.
0: All right. We got to go. Will, it's been a real pleasure.
1: Real pleasure.
0: Thank you
1: Thanks so
0: much.
2: Yes, and I look forward to seeing you opening night.
1: Excellent.
2: I'm on the
0: of
2: list,
0: course.
2: Brian.
0: Of course you are. You'll be there. All right. Coming up after the 2 o'clock news, Tommy Tico.
3: Good afternoon, Nicholas Hines with ABC News. One of the survivors of a mass methanol poisoning in Laos says the charges expected to be laid on those responsible are completely inadequate. Local authorities are expected to announce they'll seek charges that only attract a cumulative jail term of up to a year and a $1,600 fine over the deaths of six tourists. The families of two Melbourne teenagers who died are calling on the federal government to intervene. And survivor Bethany Clark, who lost her best friend Simone White, says while she can't control the investigation, she can help prevent future deaths through her charity.
4: Hopefully we're going to be registered as a charity in the UK and have chapters in various parts of the world too. But ultimately, we're working with other survivors and trying to get this awareness out there. And our long-term goal is to really fund testing strips.
3: Telstra executives are being grilled at an inquiry in Canberra probing the 000 service outages. Business reporter Adelaide Miller has more.
5: Telstra's chief executive, Vicky Brady, has confirmed the national outage Australia faced last week was due to a delayed software update and design changes within the telco that were not properly documented. It meant that the maintenance team, who were conducting work in the early hours of last Wednesday morning, didn't know about the changes, which led to an incorrect date spreading through the network.
6: Had the design change been properly documented and reflected in the maintenance procedures, the outage may not have occurred.
5: Vicky Brady said an investigation is underway and is not aware of any life-threatening outcomes caused by the outage.
3: The Education Union has acknowledged improvements have been made by the Victorian government in its latest pay offer for teachers. In a bid to stave off strike action next week, teachers have been offered a 28.3% pay rise, as well as a reduction to required meeting hours, with the same rise to be offered to education support workers. Australian Education Union Victorian Branch Secretary Justin Mullally says the union will meet to decide whether or not to call off next Thursday's strike.
7: It's up to the council and it's ultimately a decision of those democratic processes. I'm not going to get ahead of it. That would be an unwise thing to do because that would not be true to what we need to be. And that is a member-led democratic union.
3: The Federal Education Department says universities should be able to adopt their own definitions of anti-Semitism as it fronts the Royal Commission in Melbourne today. Here's Georgia Linton-Williams.
8: Jasmina Jolick from the Department of Education has told the Royal Commission significant consultation went into new rules requiring universities to adopt racism standards. The changes were announced earlier this month, requiring universities to adopt definitions of anti-Semitism, racism against Aboriginal and Torres Strait Islander peoples, and Islamophobia. The government will not require a specific definition to be adopted in any of those categories. Ms. Jolick said universities were autonomous and needed to develop their own definitions in consultation with their communities.
3: Two men have been ordered to serve a decade behind bars over a deadly home invasion south of Melbourne. He's caught reporter Christian Silver.
9: In the middle of the night, Mason Matacoli, Tyler Vandersteeg and Charlize Hayter broke into a house on the Mornington Peninsula to steal drugs and cash. The 2024 home invasion ended in tragedy, with the home's occupant Jackson Gilmore shot dead. One of the attackers, Ms. Hayter, also died after being shot. Today, Matacoli and van der Steeg were sentenced to 10 years jail for the manslaughter of Mr. Gilmore. Supreme Court Justice Amanda Fox said neither man had come clean about who pulled the trigger. The killers will have to serve a minimum of 7 years.
3: Iran has stepped up attacks on Gulf countries, targeting facilities used by American forces in the region. Here's Ali Crew.
10: Qatar's defence ministry says its armed forces thwarted an Iranian missile attack, but the interior ministry says a child was injured by shrapnel resulting from interception operations and that the child is receiving medical treatment. Witnesses say several explosion-like sounds have also been heard in the capital Doha as a government

0: surgery to an injured ankle. The 23-year-old sustained a right ankle fracture and a syndesmosis injury in the final quarter of last night's win over St Kilda. With just five games until the final series, the Cats say they'll have a timeline on his return after the surgery is completed. Weather-wise in Victoria, it's mostly sunny in the east of the state this afternoon, becoming partly cloudy in the west. Similar weather forecast for tomorrow with some morning fog and frost. In Melbourne, partly cloudy tomorrow with a top of 15. Right now it's 15 degrees.
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0: What will I be, Denise?
1: Solitary man, Brian.
0: Correct. What about those horns, that the blast of the horn section there? Neil Diamond, of course, solitary man. That's our running theme today. I'll get you to make a plea to our audience in just a moment, Denise, but at 6 minutes past two, this is your
1: chance. What have you got for us, Brian?
0: Well, what I've got is a chance for our audience to win, but, you know.
1: To win?
0: Well,
1: say the word.
0: To be in the draw.
1: In the draw,
0: I think I have perhaps misled a couple of our very, very fine listeners because they're thinking that they're going to achieve today. But no, you go into the draw. Your chance to win tickets to the MIFF opening, Lord of the Rings, Bill Bailey, Mrs. Doubtfire, and Uncle Vanya.
1: You haven't got tickets for my show there, have you? I'm appearing at Newport Bowls Club next week. But anyway, go on.
0: Okay, so what you have to do, you've got to text in 0437 774 774, but you must include one word. Okay, the key word. Now, if I was to say to you, I'm going to give you five words, Denise,
1: yes.
0: I want you to pick the key word.
1: Yes, I'll do that, Brian.
0: Snapper?
1: No.
0: Philosophy?
1: No.
0: Algebra?
1: Oh, boring.
0: Suleiman?
1: Interesting.
0: Diamond?
1: Yes.
0: There
1: given that,
0: yes,
1: we're devoting today's show,
0: yes,
1: to the man himself, yes, Neil Diamond. Is that all they've got to do? Text in with the word diamond.
0: Yes, no, what? Nothing else. The word diamond. I would like you to spell it correctly. How would you spell it?
1: Diamond.
0: Can you spell Terralgan?
1: Talgon.
0: Correct.
1: I saw a very funny show last night, Takashi Wakasugi,
0: yeah,
1: who is lives in Australia, but Japanese stand-up, and I was actually on this episode of Guy Montgomery's Spelling Bee when he did this. He really spoke very little English at this point, and he had to spell guacamole. And it was the funniest thing I think I've ever seen. And he talked about it last night on his show.
0: How did you go on that show? Because I love that show. I love Guy Montgomery. I'm a huge fan.
1: Brilliant.
0: And I sometimes, not that I've ever been asked, but I do think, how would I go? Because I'm not good.
1: Well,
0: occasionally,
1: I thought I'd be better than I was.
0: Oh, did you?
1: Yes. I thought, oh, well, at least I can spell.
0: Yes.
1: Well, yeah, I can to a degree, but.
0: So what stumped you?
1: I can't remember the word that got me, but I was gone.
0: Yes.
1: And I was quite grateful, actually, because if you win, you have to stay on and record the next episode.
0: Right.
1: And not really, one was enough for me. I thought, oh, thank goodness, I'm out. I'm home to bed.
0: Now,

0: The texts are coming in, but
1: well, thank goodness, because
0: what do we lack?
1: I would love more texts. Mm. You know, about Neil Diamond. Have you met Neil Diamond? There's got to be people out there that have met Neil Diamond. And in fact, there has been a text. I saw this. Hello to Denise, attended the same school, but I'm a couple of years younger. I think that's rude to point out that they're younger than me, but unnecessary. True. But it's Bernie of Carlton. Neil Diamond, a male teacher put us off him forever. Oh, dear.
0: Ooh.
1: By playing Suleiman on a cassette player out front of the class while he crouched. Oh, and meaningfully told us to listen to the words, girls. That actually sounds a bit disturbing to me, Brian. But then again, I know the school. I went to the school. It's quite weird. Anyway, Bernie was put off Sweet Caroline forever.
0: Yeah, yeah. 1-300-222-774. This is our goal. Today we will speak to someone who has met Neil Diamond. All right? Coming up, we're just about to talk to a PhD student, a man who did his master's on the great arranger Tommy Tico, but we will fit you in if you call in with a Neil Diamond story. This is one, I think this might be a little backhand.
1: You're looking furrow-browed,
0: yeah,
1: Brian. I'm worried.
0: G'day, guys. Regarding Hot August Night performed at the Greek Theatre, I find it a very interesting subject because I saw Neil at the Sydney Meyer Music Bowl, and I believe that performance that he did was not even remotely close to what occurred at the Greek. What happened at the Greek is something I believe to be truly magical. For some reason, I don't know why. I find it very difficult to sing along with him. It's as though he is a half second or whatever, a half second, I don't know. I'm not musically in a note or whatever. Look, you know what? I think we can learn from this that you read a text properly before you read it on air.
1: I don't understand the difference between the performance at the Greek and the performance at the Maya Music Hall. But there, no doubt there was.
0: We might have a musical expert in a moment who might be able to tell us the difference between Neil Diamond singing at the Greek Theatre in Los Angeles and Neil Diamond singing at the Maya Music Bowl in Melbourne. But who knows? Shall we introduce him properly?
1: Yes,
0: shall I
1: we
0: begin?
1: Shall. Yes, please.
0: Oh, hang on.
1: Oh.
0: Line one, have we done it? Sam in St Kilda, are you our dream come true?
2: Well, possibly. Depends what you dream.
0: The dream is we find someone who met Neil Diamond.
2: Well, then I fulfilled your dream.
1: Oh, yes.
0: Come on, Sam.
1: When?
0: Over to you.
1: Where?
2: He was playing at the Maya Music Bowl. I think his concerts there were three nights in a row, maybe three or four shows in a row.
0: Yep.
2: I was with the St John Ambulance Brigade, and we always used to cover the Maya Music Bowl for first aid purposes back in the day.
1: Might have met you there.
2: There was a group of us standing near the wall on the right-hand side of the seated area of the bowl, and I guess he noticed us, if not then, but over a few nights. So he gave us a shout-out to the crowd in the sense that he picked us out of the crowd, and I think he called us the ambulance boys or something like that, and then he had somebody from the backstage staff come out and get us, and we went backstage and we met him and he gave us autographs.
1: How brilliant. Do you still have that autograph?
2: I definitely do.
1: On a piece of paper?
0: Yeah, what's it on?
2: On a very small notebook piece of paper. Here's Bill Haley and the Comets and a number of others, the Commodores, Elton John.
0: Ooh.
2: They were all doing concerts in Melbourne while we were doing ambulance duty. So that's how I met them.
1: Wow, brilliant. What a way to get to meet celebrities.
2: We had fantastic backstage access generally. I think I saw Jesus Christ Superstar at the Palais probably 65 times or more because it was every night. Same deal.
0: Did you ever carry Mary or Pontius out on a stretcher?
2: We did not do that, but we became quite

0: I became quite friendly with a number of the cast members, and when the show moved to Sydney, I was invited as a guest to go and see the show in Sydney. So it was very nice.
1: Beautiful. Sam, you didn't work on the Bruce Springsteen show at the showgrounds in 85?
0: It wasn't the showgrounds. It was definitely not. It was in a theatre. And the guys who were playing Peter and John, I think, were Air Supply. Air Supply started.
1: Wow. You're coming in and out a bit, Sam. We better put you out to pasture. Thank you for realising our dream. Oh, he's gone completely.
2: I've got greedy now. I want another person.
1: Yeah, well, that's
2: who's met Neil Diamond.
1: Yeah, that's what you like. And that's
2: slept
1: okay.
2: Slept with Neil Diamond.
1: Well, that'd be good.
2: That'd be good. Maybe a bit much to ask.
1: Yeah.
2: Oh, maybe
1: anyway,
2: not.
1: Denise, Tico Beyond the Baton is a new feature-length documentary exploring the life, music and legacy of Tommy Tico, AM MBE, Holocaust survivor, composer, arranger, conductor, mentor and one of Australia's most influential musical figures.
2: And to spill the Tico beans, and yes, all right, I've been caught out with
1: a lozenge.
2: Well, it's a Gaviscon to be, you know, reflux my age. I'm terribly sorry.
1: Do you want to spit it?
2: Mm-mm. I'll just, well, I'll share this. This is so unprofessional and I'm so sorry, but you don't get much of a chance, a break.
1: Oh, no.
2: To chew a Gaviscon.
1: That's right. It's full on.
2: I'm done.
1: Yes.
2: I'm done and I've got no burps are coming. So to spill the Tico beans, Brian, we are joined by Dr. Sam Cottell.
3: Cottell.
2: Associate producer of the documentary of Tommy Tico fame, a pianist, arranger, conductor, and a man who completed his PhD on the life and music of Tommy Tico. Welcome, Sam.
3: Thank you, Denise. Thank you, Brian. It's a pleasure to be here with you both.
2: And a pleasure to have you here.
3: Thank you.
2: Can I be honest here? Mm-hmm. Well, I have been. Yeah. I've shared that I'm, you know, caught out having popping Gaviscon pills. Sam, you surprise me in your youthful looks.
3: Well, thank you.
2: I was expecting someone quite a bit older.
3: Do you want my real age?
2: I'd love your real age.
3: Oh, I'm 39.
2: Baby. No, a baby, but you look even younger.
3: Thank you. That's made my day.
2: But, so Tommy Tico, not a young, well, he's of course passed away now, but how did you get into studying Tommy Tico, the music of the late, great Tommy Tico?
3: Yeah, I used to listen to my grandparents' record collection and there was Tommy Tico in there and they had all that sort of easy listening stuff from the 50s and 60s, like Enoch Light and Liberace and all that
2: Liberace album,
3: yeah.
2: Yes.
3: That kind of middle-of-the-road, popular instrumental music. And I just loved it. And I think that was really part of the reason I started to learn piano as a kid. And obviously when you learn piano, you have to do all the classic stuff. And I thought, when do we get to do all this fun stuff that I listened to on record when I was a kid? So I was working as a musician and I thought, I'm missing all of this stuff. So I started learning how to do arrangements and conducting, just like my hero Tommy.
1: And Tommy was a hero. We will trace in a moment, like the documentary does, the Tico story. But you know, if someone needs to know in about two sentences just who Tommy Tico was, what would you say to them?
3: Tommy was Australia's most brilliant musician. He was a pianist, arranger, composer, conductor. He was on radio, television, film, wrote music for Olympics. But not only that, he was a beautiful human being who just mentored and supported and cared for everybody. And
2: my memory, correct me if I'm wrong, but I was familiar with Tommy Tico's conducting work, musical direction work, from like midday TV. Could that have happened?
3: That was Jeff Harvey on midday, but
2: no,
3: Tommy.
2: Well, and yeah, there
1: Ray
2: was
1: Martin.
2: Jeff
3: yep.
2: Harvey, but did Tommy ever do – he did a lot of TV stuff.
3: Yeah, Tommy was one of the first musicians on television when it launched in Australia in 1956. He played the piano on the opening night of Channel 7, and then he was the music director of Channel 7 from 1956 to 1972. So he sort of established how we kind of do TV music now.
2: And he had, I suppose, not long – he – it was from Hungary.
3: That's
2: yes?
3: correct. Yep.
2: And came to Australia.
3: Yep.
2: He would have been in his 20s.
3: Yeah. Yeah. So he before that he was in Iran, and they moved here in 1951. You know,
1: but
3: he was
1: also
3: born in 28.
1: The Nazi Germany story is worth telling too.
3: Yep. Yeah. So he was a child prodigy. You know, born in Budapest, learning the piano from a young age. Played Rhapsody in Blue with the Budapest Philharmonic at age 10. I mean, who plays Rhapsody in Blue? I had to wait till 15 to play it. Couldn't get the 10. And then, of course, the war happened and he was interred in a forced labour camp. He survived the war because there was actually a soldier with the same surname, and they pulled him up on the street during the curfew, and this German SS soldier said, how can we have the same surname, Tico? So this German soldier looked after him and his family and helped him escape the atrocities of the war.
1: Even though he was wearing
3: an SS,
1: that dreaded yellow star.
3: Yep.
1: So the German soldier knew this.
3: Yep. But he just was like, how can this be that we have the same last name? And I think that soldier just really showed some humanity and really saw something.
1: Of course.
3: Yeah. So he saved Tommy and his family.
2: And Tommy went initially to Iran?
3: Yep, he went.
2: Budapest?
3: Yeah, that's correct.
2: And I love what he did in Iran.
3: Yeah, he went there with a dance band. He was writing arrangements and playing piano. And then one day he just gets a message. The Shah has summoned him because he needs a piano player. So Tommy gets to the Shah's palace, but there's no piano and there's a big opulent ball. And Tommy says, what am I supposed to play? And the Shah says, this thing. And he points at the accordion. And Tommy says, I don't play the accordion. So he just picks it up and he plays for about 5 hours. And the Shah comes over and says, you look really sweaty. What's going on? He goes, oh, I just don't really play this. The next time that Tommy got called to the Shah's palace, every room had a Steinway piano matching the decor, and Tommy would have to play in each room as he went through. What a story.
1: Wow.
3: What a story.
1: And the stories continue. He met his wife.
3: He met his wife, Eve. Yep.
1: Eve.
3: Yep.
1: They came to Australia in the
3: 1951.
1: That's right.
3: Yep.
1: Early 50s. Mm-hmm. And they both got jobs at David Jones.
3: In Sydney, that's correct.
1: And then there's a great story. This documentary, and I'll give you details later, but it is screening as part of the Melbourne Documentary Film Festival Saturday morning. There's a Q&A, but I'll give you the details in a moment. This great story about him being smuggled, I mean, it feels like it should be back in Europe, but in Sydney, smuggled out of David Jones.
3: That's correct. So when he arrived here, they had about £45 between them. You know, they'd spent all their money in Iran and they travelled for days to get here. So they got these jobs, and Tommy worked in a storeman. So he had to unpack the stuff from the trucks and put it in baskets and deliver it to each part of the store.
2: This was at David Jones.
3: At David Jones in the loading. And he still went back years and years afterwards to celebrate Christmas drinks with them for most of his life. So he got a call from ABC Radio and they said, you can come and start doing some broadcasts, because he was finally able to play piano because he could join the musicians' union. And he said to his manager, I need to go and broadcast. And he said, no, we can't let you go. So his mates at work said, well, what time do you need to be at the Elizabeth Street, recording studios at the ABC? I'll get in the basket in the back of the truck. I'll drop you off and pick you back up. So they snuck him out. He'd record his piano broadcast for the ABC and sneak him back in. I mean, imagine the HR nightmare if you did that today.
1: Of course.
2: Yeah, you wouldn't even think of it.
3: I know.
2: And the fact that he was so young, mm-hmm. and there he was, managing director of music, was it, at Channel 7?
3: At Channel 7.
2: So he was there for a long time, wasn't he?
3: He was.
2: And is it correct when I say that his daughter, I read a quote where she said he at one stage was smoking like 80 cigarettes a day and drinking soup bowls of coffee.
3: Yeah, just to keep going. I mean, and he was working 20 hours a day because they had to handwrite all the orchestrations, and it was all, they had a 36-piece orchestra, dancers, ballet dancers, singers, choir. So all this music had to be handwritten. So Tommy was rehearsing. And if you look at old photos from the Channel 7, there's a cigarette in everyone's mouth.
1: Yes.
2: Yes.
3: All those black and white photos.
1: We've got Todd McKinney in the office at the moment, and he eyes lit up when I mentioned that we were speaking to you. He, of course, is in the documentary, but he told me that he would go round there to rehearse because Tommy, I think, wrote the arrangements for I Still Call Australia Home and Tenderfield Sadler, and, of course, Todd McKinney was in the Peter Allen show. And he gave him those arrangements, but Eve apparently would always come in with two large bowls of ice cream.
2: At which apparently dairy is quite shocking for vocalists.
3: Yes.
2: But nevertheless, Eve was there with bowls of ice cream.
3: Can't resist the ice cream.
1: Can't resist.
3: Yeah.
1: Hey, tell us the Advanced Australia Fair story.
3: Yeah, so as we know, Australia changed its anthem in 1984 to Advance Australia Fair, what it is now, and they wanted Tommy to do an arrangement of it because the ABC recorded it on an LP record and they sent it out to everyone just so that everyone could learn what this anthem was because they didn't know it. And Tommy gets this music and he's like, it's a dirge, it's rubbish, what am I going to do with this? So he sort of worked out which verses we have in it today. He worked out which lyrics to use. And he did this gorgeous orchestration, which really gave it the heart and the soul. And I mean, in two bars of music, when you hear that, he sums up, I really think, the sense of Australian identity, which he was so proud to be an Australian when he moved here.
2: He had incredible success here, like... he worked with all the great stars, like Sammy Davis Jr.
3: Yeah.
2: Was that correct?
3: Yeah, that's correct.
1: Johnny Ray.
2: He'd do the music for their live shows, yeah?
3: Yeah. So there was all those big Sydney stadium shows, the Lee Gordon big shows in Sydney. So all the big artists would come out. And this was at a time where those international artists would bring their own musicians. They'd bring their own conductor. They didn't trust us, so we didn't probably have a reputation at that point. But they got word of this man named Tommy Tico. And when they would come out, they would say, oh, you don't need to bring your musicians. We have this amazing maestro. So he got to conduct for Mel Torme.
1: That's right.
3: Peggy
1: Lee. The Velvet
3: Lee,
1: Fog.
3: Peggy Lee at the Opera House. I mean, wow. Jack Benny. Huge, huge stars. It was amazing. And they all trusted him implicitly.
1: Absolutely. We've got a phone call, and the little word that I've got up is that Harry is in Kyneton and he has a question for Sam. So you've got the headphones on. Go ahead, Harry.
4: I'm just swallowing my Gaviscon, excuse me. yes, look, was it true that in the dreaded Winfield ads in the 70s with Hoags, there was an orchestra in one of them and Hoags referred to the conductor as Let It Rip Boris? Was that Tommy?
3: I'm not sure of that.
1: Wow.
3: Finally something I can't answer on that topic. It may have been.
2: Well, surely a listener will know.
4: Do you already know the ad?
2: Yes.
1: Yes, the ad is familiar. So what did he say again?
4: Let It Rip Boris.
1: Let It Rip Boris.
2: Who was Boris?
4: Which, of course, became a catchphrase around the schoolyard for a number of reasons. But, and that was the conductor of the orchestra, and they played the Tchaikovsky piece that was the theme for the Winfield ads.
3: It may have been Tommy, because Tommy did a lot of work with Paul Hogan throughout the years.
1: Did he?
3: Yeah, they worked together on many things. So it could well. I've been stumped.
4: Second edition.
3: Yeah.
1: Yes. Hey, thank you, Harry. Appreciate the call.
4: Good on you, guys.
3: Thank you.
1: Good on you. That's great. Look, the doco is really, really wonderful. As I said, it's screening as part of the Melbourne Documentary Film Festival, Cinema Nova, on Saturday the 18th of July. You know what? That's tomorrow. 10:15, the filmmakers will be there for an in-cinema post-screening Q&A. The film is called Tico, Beyond the Baton. It's just, look, it just rolls out. And I had this sense not only is it about the music and about the man, but it's also about Australia and in a way about Budapest and Hungary. It's so wide-ranging.
3: It's got everything, and the director, Stefan Wellink, and Bob Fitzgerald have done an amazing job to cut all of these interviews and archival material together to represent all these different parts of yes. Tommy's life. And we have that information because Tommy kept recordings and videos of everything he did, and it really tells this story of this man who suffered all these horrible things during the war and was able to survive and reinvent himself and come yep. here and contribute so much to this country that he loved dearly.
2: And your role in the documentary?
3: So I'm an associate producer, so I did all the historical consulting.
2: Right.
3: And with the Tommy Tico Trust, which is run by Tommy's daughter Vicky, we curated all the music for the underscore, and it's all Tommy's music. And it really acts like another character yep. to the play, the movie, having all this beautiful music.
1: Well, Sam, I think it's only right that we perhaps go out with a little bit of music that you sent us. You sent us a couple of pieces, but the one that really took my fancy was the Waltzing Matilda piece. And I'm looking at Elise. I reckon she's just, here it comes. Would you like to just tell us a little bit of background as it plays underneath?
3: This is Tommy showing his skills as a pianist, arranger, composer and conductor. This is live in the Sydney Opera House in 1973, a few months after it opened. 2CH Radio had switched to easy listening and they were doing all these concerts. And this is just Tommy saying, I'm Tommy Tico, I love Australia, here are my skills, I love you, and they loved him in return.
1: Aww. Wow. Thank you, Sam.
3: Thank you.
1: Love
3: so
1: to
3: much.
1: Have
2: Thank
1: you here.
2: You.
3: Thank you.
1: We'll bring this up. The quiz is happening next. Denise is desperate to speak to every single one of you. So get on the blower now, 1-300-222-774. I'll shut up.
2: I'll have another Gaviscon.
1: Yes. So it's over to you, Tommy Tico.

0: Oh, listen to that crowd at the Sydney Opera House in 1973. Thank you very much.
1: Beautiful.
0: Look, we are rolling madly towards the 3 o'clock news, but we've got a bumper quiz for you people. So what I'm suggesting is you get on the blower right now, 1-300-222-774. I hope you texted Diamond if you'd like to be involved in the golden ticket. That's Diamond. People are loving you, Scotty. It's so good to have you on the wireless. They are loving you. Hey, while people are calling in, Sam just mentioned Dennis Walter. And I always think of Dennis Walter when I think of Neil Diamond, because he joined the Rock Quiz Mob at the Bowl, and I think he sang Crunchy Granola.
1: Oh,
0: but you're a listener.
1: Well, to be honest.
0: Yeah.
1: When I was having cancer treatment, I spent a lot of time in bed, and I became hooked, addicted to Radio National.
0: Yes.
1: No offense, 774, no, Radio National.
0: Of course.
1: But it would become so grim sometimes, you know, because Radio National, very earnest, often very serious. And I had an AM radio, like an old school radio next to the bed. And, of course, if you turn that dial, just a squidge up, you come to 3AW. And evenings with Dennis Walter, the first evening, was one of the funniest talkback sessions I have ever heard. And it was about cutlery and how

0: people stack cutlery. Anyway, look, it's a long routine.
1: No.
0: Well, it was so Dennis's producer, Simon,
1: yes,
0: was telling the story of how a piece of his cutlery had gone missing. And I could not believe how riveting I was finding this. It's like, how can you lose a piece of cutlery? What do you mean? And why is it so significant? And it turned out he's obsessive about having cutlery that matches four pieces of each cutlery, you know, four knives, four spoons. It has to match. So if you lose track of one piece, you have to replace the whole lot because you have to have this, it all has to be identical. Anyway, and I was like, where's this piece of cutlery gone? It was all so nothing. But then it went into, you know, Dennis, like,
2: that's how I do Dennis, which is shocking. Doesn't sound a bit like Dennis, but that was my impersonation.
0: Complete. And, but he said,
2: any cutlery stories, give us a call.
0: And this, and there came, you know, at the by the end of this routine where I retell, all I'm doing is retelling literally word for word stories. You know, there was a woman whose husband, they had to buy a whole new cutlery set for the extended family gatherings because a teaspoon went missing. And then Dennis said, oh, you know, this was her husband, this woman, her husband wanted to, you know, couldn't live with a new, different teaspoon. And so he went out and bought a whole new set. And Dennis, this was, he said to the woman, oh, thanks, Margaret. That's a great story. And please give my regards to, you know, Will, your husband. And she just went, oh, he's dead, Dennis. Died a couple of months ago. And honestly, it was like I couldn't believe what I was hearing. And this other woman rang in and she didn't have a cutlery story, but she'd stuck her fingers together with super glue trying to fix her glasses. And she was having a time of her life looking at my fingers are stuck together, but I don't care. And Dennis was like,
2: and why would you care?
0: Louise, whatever. Anyway, that's my Dennis Walter stuff.
1: I love Dennis. I do. We probably shouldn't say that because.
0: Oh, yes, you should.
1: No, of course we should. We are on 7-7 for you with the Friday
0: Review. Yeah, but I'm talking about a whole different radio station.
1: I know.
0: Yeah. Yes.
1: Brian Nankervis here. Denise Scott there. It is quiz time. Now, it turns out that last week's carryover champion has carried over so heartily that they are not with us, but we are going to get cracking. We've got Carl in Balnarring. Hello, Carl.
3: Hey, Brian. How are you, buddy?
1: Oh, extremely well.
0: Hello,
1: Denise,
0: Carl.
3: Hello, Scotty.
0: Hello there.
1: Oh, yeah, Carl.
3: Yeah.
1: Would you like to ask for the quiz theme to be played?
3: Hey, Brian and Scotty, could you please play the quiz theme?
4: The end of another week. How much do you remember? It's the Friday Review Quiz.
1: Carl, did you press a button there or did you just make it happen?
3: Oh, magical.
1: Excellent.
0: I think you were playing.
1: Carl.
0: With your own band.
1: Carl, you are the first, therefore you receive switcheroo. If you don't know the answer to one question, you can switcheroo. You have to ask it appropriately by saying switcheroo. But do you feel prepared, Carl?
3: Can I practice?
1: Yeah.
3: Switcheroo.
1: Oh, yeah, nice work. No, I suppose I'm wondering, do you feel, you know, up to speed with the week's events?
3: We'll find out very soon, Brian. I think so.
0: I think you're going to go well. I've just got a feeling.
1: Okay, question number one from Denise for you, Carl.
0: Which two teams are the 2026 World Cup finalists?
3: Spain and Argentina.
1: Absolutely correct.
0: Beautiful.
1: With a slightly dodgy accent as well.
0: Yeah, bonus points.
1: Question number two. In a speech this week on AI, who said, and I quote, Australian writers, musicians, artists and journalists must retain ownership and control of their work. Our laws will spell that out.
3: Mr. Albanese.
1: Mr. Albanese, very respectful.
0: Yes,
1: thank you, Denise.
0: A very good quote. The Wimbledon tennis finals took place last weekend. Name one of the winners, or both, for bonus points.
3: Yannick Sinner?
1: Yes. 1 point.
3: And the guy who bet Leighton Hewitt's son, who has a name that I don't know.
1: Oh, I see what you mean. Okay, no bonus point yet. Staying with Wimbledon, a 2026 teenage Wimbledon finalist named Cruz shares a surname with which Australian tennis legend?
3: Leighton Hewitt.
1: Correct.
0: Correct.
1: Tennis legend, yes. Okay, question five.
0: Who was honoured at a state memorial service at the Sydney Opera House on Monday?
3: Switcheroo.
1: Okay, switcheroo. We normally have a little bit of music that goes with the switcheroo. Elise is just shaking her head as if to say no.
0: Original.
1: Yeah, that was that scatting?
0: It was, I believe, it was scatting.
1: It was a bit of scatting. Okay. All right, the answer is, of course, Richard Scolia, the 2024 Australian of the Year and pioneering cancer researcher.
0: A brilliant man.
1: Brilliant man.
0: There's very few people who I revere.
1: And you performed for him.
0: I did at one of his last public outings, and it was a dinner, and I was on the floor level, you know, just stood up basically.
1: Yes.
0: And,
1: yeah.
0: And my manager had said to the organiser, you've got to have some sort of stage, a chair, anything for Denise to stand on. Otherwise, they can't see out. Now, I'm not that short. I'm short, Brian. But anyway, do you know they went on Marketplace and bought a wooden box, sturdy wooden box, for $1.50. And that was my stage at this very fancy golf club. And Richard Scolia and his wife, Katie, was there, and it was his last public appearance, and I felt so honoured.
1: Of course.
0: It was such an honour. He, extraordinary man, and his wife, equally extraordinary.
1: Were they up for your comedy?
0: Well, this is the thing. This woman is like, yeah, we want, you know, comedy about cancer. And Richard's there clearly dying. Very close to
1: and
0: death
1: you'd had
0: at that
1: it.
0: Point. Well, that's all I do comedy about now. I know, hilarious. But, yeah, so I did. And they were absolutely up for it. I think when you're staring down the barrel.
1: Yeah, of course.
0: Well, it could have gone very wrong. But
1: yeah,
0: it went.
1: Yeah.
0: Sorry, Carl.
1: Carl, you're still there?
3: Yep, I am. Thank you.
1: Of course you are. Have you had a good day, by the way?
3: Yeah, not too bad. Thank you, Brian.
1: Lunch?
3: Lunch is pretty simple with my son. Very nice. Leftovers, chicken.
1: Okay. Yeah, no, fair enough. It says here, hey, guys, it's not Wimbledon.
0: Wimbledon.
1: Okay.
0: Yeah, I know.
1: Yeah,
0: I get
1: anyway.
0: Things wrong.
1: All right, question number six. In the Victorian town of Underbool, 99-year-old mechanic Ray Gloucester is still working 6 days a week after more than 83 years on the tools. What Guinness World Record is he attempting to claim? I'll give you three possibilities. A, the longest time fixing the same car. B, the oldest working mechanic. Or C, the most tyres changed in a lifetime.
3: I'll go B, I think.
1: Oh.
0: Correct.
1: Correct.
0: Good work, Carl.
1: Good work, Carl. Wow. Question seven.
0: Brilliant work. To reduce queues and speed up airport arrivals, Australia is scrapping the paper passenger cards with a more streamlined system. What is the new system?
3: Its name.
1: I suppose its name.
0: You can sort of describe it.
1: Yeah, we're pretty loose.
3: Online.
0: Yeah, that'll do. A digital passenger declaration. There's never mistakes with them stuff up so easy.
1: Never.
0: Just off you go.
1: It's all very straightforward. Okay, we've got a bonus producer's question here. This was submitted by young Little Patty Hills. Victorian Police Chief Commissioner Mike Bush apprehended an alleged criminal this week, chasing him down and I quote, wrapping his arms around him until assistance arrived. What alleged weapon was the person said to be carrying?
3: A bit of a guess here. Machete?
1: Not a machete.
0: It's an understandable choice. Mm,
1: that actually did rear its slightly ugly head in the producers' meeting.
0: I want to give Carl one more go.
1: Yeah, I agree.
0: It's been so good.
1: What about you just tell him the answer?
0: Really?
3: Yeah, go on,
0: Dennis. Can I do that?
1: Yeah.
0: It's a chisel.
3: I'm a nice guy.
0: A chisel. A chisel. I don't care whether you're a bad guy, Carl. A chisel.
1: A chisel.
3: Well,
1: therefore, Carl. Well done. Considering the frosty mornings we've had this week, which Australian band closely represents the weapon the alleged criminal was holding?
3: Oh, cold chisel.
1: Okay.
0: Excellent.
1: Carl,
0: excellent.
1: That's it. Okay, no more free rides. All right?
3: Okay.
1: Okay.
0: Can I quickly get in with some? Oh, no.
1: Oh, please.
0: Well, it's just that, you know, before on text, pronounced Wimbledon wrong.
1: Yes.
0: It took me back so far to when I filled in. It was my first ever radio kind of gig. And I was filling in evenings here at 774 for Derek Gill.
1: Yes.
0: And I was quite, you know, naive, very new. And the number of calls I was getting saying, you're pronouncing this incorrectly. Like, you know, and I always remember this truckie. He was, you know, driving, and he rang in to have a real go at me. And I thought, I'm going to take you on and just say, I don't believe you really have a problem with me mispronouncing a word. And he's like, what? I said, I think you're kind of attracted to me. And you didn't. And this whole, I don't know where it came from, but I always remember this on Derek Gill evenings and this truckie like, what are you talking about? I said, well, I think that's what's going on here. And we ended up on the phone for quite some time, because I just wasn't going to take any more
1: good
0: correction
1: on you
0: of my pronunciation as working class and
1: as a Rosanna girl.
0: Well, Greensboro.
1: Greensboro. Sorry,
0: you do. All right,
1: you do cop a little. We got one before. I don't know if you spotted it about my use of the word unique.
0: I did not see that.
1: I think I might have said really, really unique. And the texter was at pains to point out that you don't need the really or the really, really.
0: Just unique.
1: Just unique is enough. Carly, you still there?
0: Oh, sorry, hey, Carl. Brian. We keep wandering off.
1: We do.
3: Hey, we Brian, do. How do you catch a rabbit?
1: How do you catch a rabbit?
0: Or
1: no idea.
0: A hairy question? I don't know.
3: Unique up on them.
0: Oh,
1: whoa.
0: Are you looking for a job, Carl?
1: Carl just brought that one out, didn't you?
3: Is that a bonus question?
1: No.
0: Oh,
3: bugger.
1: Okay, here we go. Question 8. Tokyo the Labrador had to be rescued high on a Scottish mountain after becoming disoriented and unable to walk after eating something discarded on the trail. What did Tokyo eat?
3: Pure guess. Haggis?
1: Oh, Carl.
0: I love the guess, and it's an admirable guess.
1: It's an admirable guess.
0: You didn't go the lowbrow choice.
1: No, unfortunately, it's the wrong guess. Yeah. Carl, it's been a pleasure.
0: Absolute pleasure.
3: Guys.
1: Thank you so much. We've got Peter in Eltham. Hello, Peter.
5: Hey there, guys.
1: Oh, you must have wondered.
0: Peter.
1: You must have wondered if we were ever going to get to you.
5: Oh, well, not that so much as gee whiz, I've been on pretty good form. Not that I can prove it. I've been on pretty good form so far.
0: Great.
5: I hope it doesn't come to me when we're asking about the magic dog.
0: Oh, I reckon you'll get this.
1: Would you like to give young Peter the clue?
0: Well, the dog's eating something.
1: Well, what happened later on?
0: Well,
1: some
0: the
1: hours
0: dog's
1: later.
0: Happy. Wanting schmackos.
1: Giggling.
0: Wanting to listen to the Grateful Dead.
1: Disoriented.
5: It didn't chow down on the mole.
1: Correctamundo.
0: I like that expression, chowing down on the mole.
1: Yeah, Tokyo apparently became seriously unwell after consuming discarded cannabis during a hike on Scotland's Ben Nevis.
0: How did is that a real story?
1: Yes, it's absolutely true.
0: How would anyone know that?
1: It's true.
0: Brian.
1: It was reported. No, it's true.
0: There.
1: Question number 9 for Peter. Let's go.
0: News of Sam Neill's death sparked a wave of tributes to the charismatic actor who once described his career as, quote, a lot of luck. complete the titles of these films he starred in. My Brilliant.
5: Career.
0: Jurassic.
5: Park.
0: The Hunt for Red.
5: October.
0: Yeah.
1: Correct.
0: Hunt for the Wilder.
5: People.
1: Yes, good work. Good okay, work. Question number 10. Who is the Melbourne author, playwright and cartoonist who died on Monday after a long illness? Oh, we paid tribute to him.
0: Yes, we talked about him earlier in the show.
5: I missed that bit, but I know I remember, I heard it.
1: No, yes, I didn't take it in. All right, Peter, we've got to keep moving.
5: I have to pass.
1: That's a pass. Thank you. Lovely to have you. 1-300-222-774. We need people on the quiz line. 1-300-222-774. We got Marianne in Chilton. Good afternoon, Marianne.
6: Hi, Denise and Brian.
0: Hello, Marianne. And I thank you for putting my name first.
6: Oh, that's okay. Ladies before gentlemen. Mm-hmm.
1: Correct.
0: So, Marianne, do you know who the Melbourne author is, the playwright, cartoonist, who sadly died on Monday after a long illness?
6: Is it Barry Dickens?
1: It's Barry Dickens, yes. Marianne. Oh, right. Well done.
6: Now I'm just ringing in lieu of Clancy. Clancy from Chilton, who usually rings on the third Friday of July every year. Because we have our jam session weekend this weekend and he's usually plugging it.
1: Well, would you like to plug it then, Marianne?
6: I just did.
0: Yes, you did.
1: Do you want to plug it again?
6: Okay, well, we're having a jam session weekend this weekend, all weekend, in the lovely historic Chilton in northeast Victoria.
0: Whereabouts?
6: Free entry, very casual, just bring your instrument and go
0: in
6: to one
0: hall?
6: Of the open mics or jam.
0: In a hall?
6: Oh, no, it's in various venues. We've got about six venues. And but Clancy has gone overseas, so I'm just ringing in lieu of Clancy.
1: Thank you. Now Marianne, if you can just hold your horses for 1 minute. Yeah. We do have some breaking news, and I'm putting on my presenter hat here. Barclay Street in Footscray is closed in both directions between Victoria Street and French Street due to a police incident. Victoria Police say they're currently negotiating with a 44-year-old man in an abandoned building, but there is no threat. I repeat, there is no threat to the public. Footscray High School is in lockdown. A Department of Education spokesman said that on advice from police, Footscray High School had initiated its school safety procedures due to a nearby police operation. The spokesperson said all students and staff are safe and safety procedures will remain in place until further police advice. The Department of Transport has advised motorists to allow extra travel time if driving in the area and to consider using Footscray Road or Geelong Road instead. Just repeating, Barclay Street in Footscray is closed in both directions between Victoria Street and French Street due to a police incident. Denise, it's often hard to get back to the quiz after something like that, but I know you've got the potential and I know Marianne does as well.
0: So far, so good in Footscray and Chilton. So Marianne, a question for you.
1: Question for you.
0: ABC's Play School celebrates its 60th anniversary tomorrow. Yep. Described as a cherished childhood companion, name the shapes of the original three windows featured at the start of each episode.
6: Okay, well, there's the arched window.
1: Yes.
6: And what else?
1: Well, that's what you need to say.
6: A round window?
1: Yes.
0: Yes. Yes. Good work.
6: Square window.
1: Yes. Marianne.
0: Excellent.
1: Well done. Now, Marianne, you've reached the next bit here, which is Fast Fingers in honour of Play School's 60th anniversary. It's Fast Fingers on Play and Playful. You need to be fast and accurate. Okay. If you hesitate, you are gone. Good luck. Complete these play idioms. Play by the
6: rules.
1: Stop playing the
6: cool.
1: Play with fire and you'll get
6: burnt.
1: It's a game of

0: Cat and
1: Mouse.
0: Playing the Devil's
1: Advocate.
0: Two can play at that. Gone. Sorry. Anthony's in Kensington, the former carryover champion. Anthony, all work and no.
2: No play.
0: Correct. Two can play at that game. Next one, Denise.
3: Complete the names of these much loved Play School presenters. Noni.
2: Hazelhurst.
3: Justine.
2: Clark.
3: Deborah.
2: Bailman.
0: Correct.
3: Benita.
0: Three.
2: Colin.
0: Yes, pay that.
3: Just got the
0: You're email. Auditioning for Play School as one of the presenters. In your most authentic Play School voice, please say the following line on the Ning Nang Nong where the cows go bong.
2: Ning Nang Nong where the cows go bong.
0: Oh, what a champ. We're going to jump because we have to. Complete the lyrics. There's a bear.
2: In there.
0: And a chair.
2: In there.
3: No.
0: Oh, Anthony. God. Scott's in Werribee. Complete the lyric. There's a bear.
4: In there.
0: And a chair.
4: As well.
0: There's people with.
4: Games.
0: And stories.
4: To tell.
0: Open.
4: Wide.
0: Come.
4: Inside.
0: It's.
4: Play School.
0: Oh, tell you what, Scott, pick the song. Are you ready?
4: I am. And then I saw her face. Oh,
0: yes.
4: I'm a Believer.
0: Yeah. I'm a Believer by?
4: The Monkees?
0: No. The original writer, who is?
4: The original writer?
3: Been mentioned on the show a lot today.
0: Who wrote the song?
4: No.
3: Oh, gosh.
0: Oh, Scott.
4: Oh, Neil Diamond.
3: Yes.
0: Yes.
3: Yay.

0: I think we are absolutely back. Denise Scott is there.
1: We're so on here. Brian.
0: We are so on. And Charlie Pickering, welcome.
2: How good is that version?
0: Oh, I know.
2: Brilliant. So good. The Jewish Elvis.
0: Yes, the OG. The original
2: so
0: version.
2: So good.
0: Hey, oh. Hey, Charlie, what have you got on?
2: I don't know. No, I want to know. Do you feel like you've noticed like more young people smoking?
0: Oh, yeah.
2: Like the kids are really into the darts?
1: Yes. Films. And I know why.
2: Why?
1: Because they're cheap again.
2: Oh, really?
1: I've noticed
0: No, they're
1: this.
0: Not cheap.
1: They are cheaper again.
0: Really?
2: If you know where how to
0: you,
2: ask.
0: Where do you
1: well,
0: go?
1: If you,
2: chop, chop.
1: If you know
0: Chopity
1: where to go.
0: Chop.
2: Right.
1: Yeah, I've done my research. You should have had me as a producer.
2: Absolutely.
0: I reckon it's
2: young,
0: the TV
2: a youth
0: shows.
2: Expert.
0: It feels like everyone is falling over themselves. And you know what? Most of them can't smoke. Awkward. Clumsy.
2: What? That's it.
0: Clunky.
1: That's what are you talking
0: well, they're
1: about?
0: All awkward and it's not. It doesn't come to them comfortably.
2: Well, it looks
1: like in our day, we knew how to smoke.
2: Well, I used to have four going at a time. I actually once was rehearsing a show at St. Martin's Theatre for a comedy festival and I had a cigarette and an ashtray on either side in the wings, stage left, stage right, and I could smoke in between scenes.
0: No.
2: Yes, I was very
1: My
2: good at smoking.
1: My mother was a nurse and I'd get to hang out with her when I had asthma attacks and go.

0: I'd work with her and sit in the tea room. All the nurses would smoke and I'd wheeze with my asthma in the corner.
1: Oh.
0: And they'd ponder why I might have asthma.
2: Yeah, it was a better time, wasn't it? Yeah.
1: Charlie, you have a great show. We've got to let people know if you missed the keyword for the golden ticket, tune in to Drive with Charlie Pickering from 3 p.m. for your next chance to win. Charlie, have a great show. Denise, it's been a pleasure.
0: Oh, I have loved being part of this.
1: Such a pleasure. But you need to stop talking.
3: Good afternoon, Nicholas Hines with ABC News. Victoria Police Chief Commissioner Mike Bush has acknowledged police don't have all the powers they need to combat corruption in the construction sector. Premier Jacinda Allen has previously insisted police have sufficient powers to address the allegations of widespread wrongdoing on government-funded construction projects. But facing questions from the media today, Chief Commissioner Bush said investigators needed more powers to track money and intercept communications.
4: The thing that holds them back is the ability to give reassurance to those people who are being extorted that they can come to us confidentially and we can keep them safe.
3: The Premier, who was standing next to Mr. Bush at the press conference, was pressed on whether the government would move to give police additional powers.
5: The government is in constant dialogue with the Chief and Victoria Police about supporting it with the tools and powers it needs to go after crime in all of its form, and that includes organised crime.
3: The Victorian government says its latest pay offer to teachers meets all of their concerns as teachers prepare to strike for a second time next week. Natasha McFarlane reports.
6: A pay rise for teachers remains largely the same of more than 28%. However, that will also now be extended to support staff. Annual meeting hours have been slashed in half, and those at the top of their pay band will get a bonus. Education Minister Ben Carroll says it delivers on the three key items the union and teachers had been calling for.
7: This is an important offer. This is a key adjustment we've made.
6: Victorian Branch Secretary Justin Mullally agrees it's an improvement.
8: I do know it's a significant offer, though. There's no doubt about that.
6: The union will meet this afternoon to discuss what's next.
3: A large landslide has buried houses in China's southwest. Here's China correspondent Alison Horton.
9: China's state media is reporting the large landslide hit the mountainous region of Chongqing in the country's southwest early this morning. The reports say several residential buildings have been damaged, homes are buried, and people are still trapped under the rubble. Any fatality numbers are not yet known, but social media vision shows buildings buried under dirt and large rock boulders with people running away from the scene. Alison Horn, ABC News, Beijing.
3: There are concerns US President Donald Trump's address to the nation could undermine voters' confidence ahead of the midterm elections. North America correspondent Lauren Day reports.
10: Donald Trump has announced he's declassifying a swathe of documents he claims show American elections are dangerously exposed to hacking, exploitation and foreign interference, and that members of the so-called deep state tried to cover it up. He said the purpose was not to weaken confidence in the system, but critics say he's done just that. Experts say he could be laying the groundwork to challenge the results of the midterm elections, which are just 4 months away and in which Republican control of Congress is at stake. Lauren Day, ABC News, Washington.
3: Back home, Geelong's council has called on the state government to scrap plans to introduce glass recycling bins statewide. The Victorian government requires all councils to provide ratepayers with a fourth bin and glass recycling service by July 1 next year. The City of Greater Geelong says its consultation has found more than 80% of respondents are opposed to the plan. Mayor Stretch Contell says residents with smaller blocks can't fit a fourth 120-litre wheelie bin on their properties.
11: With more urban infill development being encouraged by the state government, how are we going to fit another bin in what is already congested streetscape and housing environment?
3: In the AFL, Tasmania Devils chief executive Brendan Gale says the club is confident of having a senior coach appointed by the end of the current season. Experienced names including John Longmire, Nathan Buckley and Ken Hinckley are being floated as leading candidates ahead of the team's introduction to the AFL competition in 2028. Gale is remaining tight-lipped on specifics, but says whoever is selected must embrace the challenge of an expansion club.
12: Building really strong relationships with players, and it probably at least is going to skew on the young side early on is going to be really, really important.
2: a real passion of

0: focus on development and embracing the whole estate and, you know, selling the club and being a really strong advocate locally and, you know, nationally as well.
1: It's a cool and dry day across Victoria today with a bit of cloud in the west of the state. Tomorrow, some areas of morning fog and frost, and then another cool and dry day, mostly sunny in the east, becoming partly cloudy in the west. In Melbourne, mostly sunny this afternoon. Tomorrow, a partly cloudy day with a top of 15, mostly sunny on Sunday and warming up to 17 degrees. Right now in Melbourne, it's 16.

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1: Traffic.
3: Hello, Dan Belling from Transport Victoria. Westgate Freeway, there's been a collision city-bound underneath the ramp that takes you to the Balti Bridge. The two right lanes are closed, so it's slowing from Williamstown Road over the Westgate Bridge towards the Burnley Tunnel. On the other side of town, a collision in Pakenham, that's on the Prince's Freeway, city-bound approaching Kooyrup Road. Just one lane is open with a slow-moving queue forming on approach. And in Footscray, Barclay Street closed both ways between French Street and Geelong Road for a police incident. You could take Drip Street and Geelong Road or head south to Buckley Street instead. And buses set to replace trains on the Hurstbridge line between Heidelberg and Greensboro all weekend, starting from 8:30 tonight for level crossing removal works. That's the latest traffic and transport at 6 minutes past three.
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1: Drive with Charlie Pickering.
4: Hello again, Charlie here. It's Friday Fun Day on Drive, and the most fun part of all is your calls. You can call anytime on 1300 222 774. You can call about anything at all. And in particular, you can put something on my to-do list. We're already one step closer to changing the laws to allow dogs in pubs. Stonemasons are furiously working as we speak to correct the Elvis Memorial at the cemetery. And we are furiously working on our plan to have seniors travel free on public transport because the new card scanners can't process concessions. But we need more. In the words of Robert Van Winkle, aka Vanilla Ice, if you got a problem, yo, I'll solve it. Put something on my to-do list. Call 1300 222 774. Also, I want to know, do you feel like you're seeing young folks smoking more these days? I sound like such an old fuddy-duddy when I say that, but the kids these days seem to be bloody smoking a lot more. I see it on social media, movies, TV shows. Am I going mad? Does it feel like young folks are trying to make smoking cool again? Give me a call. There's some new data out today on smoking and vaping trends. There's some good news about the prevalence of people lighting up, but anecdotally, smoking seems to be having a bit of a glow-up. So have you noticed more smoking, particularly in the media, but even just out on the streets, where there's hoodlums lighting up and blowing smoke in my face? Have you noticed that? Give me a call, 1300 222 774. The teams are set. Glory awaits. We are days away from the World Cup final between two soccer powerhouses, Spain and Argentina. Coloniser versus colony. Lamine Yamal versus Messi. Santo Chilaro from Cup Fever and SBS is back to preview what is shaping up to be the biggest sporting event of the year. Who will win? Will we have heard of whoever's performing at halftime? And will you be getting up at 5 a.m. to watch it? Let me know. That's coming up in the next hour. We'll also be speaking with the delightful Annabelle Crabb. She's back with a new season of Kitchen Cabinet, the return of a perennial classic that never seems to go out of style. Another perennial classic that never seems to go out of style is Pauline Hanson's casual dance with white supremacy. She's hung out with Tommy Robinson, the man that captured Karl Stefanovic's heart, and had a lot to say about the White Australia policy. She's also been snapped enjoying a European summer, hanging out at a resort pool with Gina Rinehart. And I want to know if you've been considering her as a possible contender, maybe getting your vote, as a hero of the underdog, those doing it tough. How do you feel about her summering in Europe with her billionaire benefactor? Do you think she'll still have your interests at heart? Let me know, 1300 222 774. And after five, as always, we'll be wrapping up the week with the country's best comedians live from the George Negus Memorial Concert Hall on TGIF. And today's panel is a doozy. ABC favourites Irvi Majumdar and Adam Rosenbachs will be joined by brilliant stand-up and burgeoning Dave Hughes impersonator Dave Thornton. And to buy time to get down there, I'm going to need your soundtrack of the week. What song sums up your week or just the week we've all had? Text it to me, 0437 774 774. All that, plus plenty of your calls. Coming up on Drive with me, Charlie Pickering on 774 ABC Melbourne.
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4: It's 3:10. Also this afternoon, Carl Quinn

0: is going to be here to review the new live-action Disney remake of Moana for Film Friday. And I want you to tell me, what's the most unnecessary Hollywood remake? Give us a call, 1-300-222-774. We'll chat about that later in the show. I've got a suggestion. I'm not going to give it away now. It's been remade a few times, and the latest one is a stinker. We'll also have your last chance of the week to enter our golden ticket giveaway. So keep listening for today's keyword for you to text in to go into the draw. That's coming up shortly. 3:10, and right now I want to know, do you feel like more people are smoking, particularly young people? Do you see more young folks smoking out on the streets? Or maybe you think it's fewer. What do you reckon? 1-300-222-774. Because it definitely feels like more young people are taking up the habit. Feels like you're seeing it more on TV and on social media. People trying to be cool with a cigarette. And we're talking so much about the explosion of illicit tobacco as well. I mean, the kids can't afford, I say the kids, but young folks can't afford to get into the property market. I don't know how you can get into the tobacco market these days legally. They're so expensive. There isn't a first dart buyers scheme. But I wonder if they're getting on the chop chop nice and cheap. I want to know, have you seen young folks smoking, particularly in the media? Because new data out today has found that smoking rates have fallen to historic lows across Australia, but it doesn't feel like that. Picky Freeman, he's a professor at the School of Public Health at the University of Sydney and joins me now. Good afternoon, Becky.
1: Hi, how are you going?
0: Very well, thank you. So are you surprised by these numbers that smoking rates have actually fallen?
1: Look, I have to admit that I was holding my breath a little bit because we have seen, you know, this really big rise in illicit tobacco, and it's just so visible, like you say, like you see all these pop-up shops. But the other side of me goes, no, hang on a minute. For decades now, we've been doing everything we're supposed to do to reduce smoking rates. We've banned advertising. We've put graphic health warnings on the pack. We've raised the price. We have quit campaigns. And it's those things working over a really long period of time that are driving down smoking rates. And, you know, it just goes to show how strong those measures are and how impactful they've been on social norms and social expectations.
0: So do you think people are really honest in these surveys? Is it possible, you know, when they ask, are you smoking illicit tobacco, that there are some people not admitting to it?
1: Well, just so you know, we don't ask it like that. We ask, you know, how much did you pay for the last pack? Did it have any branding on it? Where did you buy it from, et cetera? Because you're right, if you ask the question in kind of a clumsy way like that, you know, people aren't going to know how to respond.
0: Unless you ask out of the side of your mouth and go, did you get it at the chop shop?
1: Of course. Hey, man, give me a smoke. But, you know, I think that it's also really reassuring to me. I run a different survey called Generation Vape, where we also ask about illicit tobacco use and illicit vape use. And young people, that 18 to 24-year-old market that, you know, we were talking about in that opener you were giving, they were happy to upload pictures of their packs and tell me exactly where they got them from, because we don't penalize or criminalize individual smokers, right? This is about retailers and your manufacturers who are doing the wrong thing. This is about criminal networks. And I would never advocate for turning individual smokers into criminals.
0: On the topic of vaping that you mentioned there, according to the numbers, vaping is steady, which isn't that bad news? Like, shouldn't it have dropped off a cliff? Because didn't we regulate it to the point that you need a prescription? No one should be able to get a vape very easily. It felt like we made it too hard.
1: Yeah, I'm really pleased actually that vape rates aren't going up anymore, because they were. All previous surveys that had measured e-cigarette use, it was going up and up and up, and they finally flatlined. But it's not good enough, you're right. And when we look at that again, that really vulnerable 18 to 24-year-old age group, in 22, 23, they were vaping at least, you know, once a month or so, about 20% of them. And that's down to 14%. And that's really the target group we were hoping to make a difference in. It's still way too high. And I'm really not happy with the enforcement levels of illicit vapes. It's so easy to still buy them. So there's plenty of room for improvement there.
0: Do you think the concept of just how bad for you vapes are is getting through?
1: Yeah, it's interesting. So not this study. We don't have any information about people's attitudes coming out of this study just yet. But again, the project I run called Gen Vape, we ask people, you know, do you think vapes are harmful? Do you think they're addictive? Do you think they harm your lungs? And those responses are super strong, and they've gotten a lot stronger since I began collecting that data in 2021. So over 90% of, even including vapers themselves, agree that vaping is harmful. So that's good. We've got to, you know, there's nothing we can do to to change behavior if people don't even think these things are harming their health.
0: I'm speaking with Becky Freeman, professor at the School of Public Health at the University of Sydney. And Becky, I wanted to ask you just about, I guess, the feeling of smoking kind of trying to be cool again. It feels like smoking is all over our social media feeds. We've been talking around the office, like it feels like in TV shows and movies, there's a lot more smoking scenes. Celebrities are smoking again. Movies are full of them. Someone was even smoking on the cover of Vanity Fair. Is there a push to make cigarettes cool again?
1: It sure feels that way, doesn't it? And like, I know my social media feeds are probably really skewed based on, you know, my search history and stuff, but I see a lot of this kind of imagery. And it's frankly kind of, I balance between that's really disturbing and also it's a bit cringe, you know, like it feels so retro to me that this is something we did in the 90s. And just the fact that, you know, Madonna 2 weeks ago was, you know, smoking at a fashion show. I'm like, have we stepped back in time? What is this? But thankfully, that's not coming through in the data. So it could be that it's one of those, you know, behaviors now, because we don't see it inside anymore. We don't see it inside bars or restaurants or our own homes or offices, that when we do see it, when we're out and about, it actually stands out for us.
0: Yeah, it always surprises me. Like I make a TV show and it's almost impossible for us to show any smoking at all on the show. But you stream movies or TV shows and it says, you know, like the little warning, normally you have like abusive language or whatever, and it'll say depictions of smoking.
1: Yeah.
0: And it's like, well, how is this coming back?
1: I know. And I mean, I don't want to name drop shows or anything, but I think Stranger Things is a really good example of that. You know, it was set, you know, back in the 80s. It even had, you know, 90s, 80s icon Winona Ryder in it. But that show was really popular with teenagers. I have a teenager. He was obsessed with it. And it was littered with smoking imagery, which, you know, I appreciate artistic license, not wanting to censor. But I never saw anything that in that show about the health effects of smoking. No one seemed to, you know, come down with a cold that they couldn't shake for weeks and weeks, or end up hospitalized. So they don't like to tell both sides of the story. They like to show the sort of glamorous side of it more.
0: It's a problem that I wonder if we'll ever solve it. I wonder if we'll ever eradicate smoking altogether. But Becky Freeman, some good news there. Professor from the School of Public Health at the University of Sydney. Great to talk.
1: Thanks so much for having me.
0: It's 17 past three, and I'd love to know from you, have you noticed that young people are smoking more these days? Give me a call, 1-300-222-774. Does it feel like it's getting cool again? Mary in Port Ferry, what do you think?
2: Hi. So I texted him before and said that I'm a parent of four teenagers, and three of my teenagers are aged between 16 and 20. So I think it was interesting what the lady said before about it depends the places where you are. Smoking's not necessarily visible everywhere in the community, but where I'm picking up kids from parties and things like that, I'm seeing teenagers smoking a lot more than they were, you know, maybe a few years back. And they certainly see smoking as more healthy for them, ironically, than vaping. So I think around that age group, so, you know, under 18, where obviously it's clearly illegal and not great, but they see that as a more healthy option than a vape sometimes.
0: That's incredible, that perception there. Mary, can I ask you very quickly, a packet of cigarettes is so expensive now. Are they popping into shops and asking for something under the counter?
2: No, yeah, exactly right. So they're buying the off brand black market kind of cigarettes, and they don't seem to have any trouble getting them, would be my understanding.
0: Wild stuff. Thank you, Mary in Port Ferry. Keep the calls coming. 1-300-222-774. Got a few texts coming in. Saying, as one of the few 23-year-olds that listen to 774, I can confirm that young people are smoking more, much to do with cheap illegal cigarettes. And another one here from that was from Jordan and from Fran. Hi, Charlie. Smoking young people instead of vaping. Just ask my next door neighbours. PU stinks. Keep the calls coming. 1-300-222-774. Particularly, do you have young kids and are their friends, when you go and pick them up for a party, do they stink of smoking now? God, we had a few years there when things didn't stink the day after, didn't we? Oh, I hope that doesn't come back. Let me know. 1-300-222-774. In just a moment, we're going to preview the World Cup final with the wonderful Santo Chilaro from SBS's Cup Fever. That's coming up in a moment. It's 20 past three. You're with Charlie on 774 ABC Melbourne.
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0: It's 20 past three. Also coming up this hour, your chance to get the code word for our golden ticket giveaway. Chance to win tickets to a whole bunch of wonderful shows. I'll give you the details in a moment. You have to hear the code word and text it in to us to go into the draw. That's happening in a minute. But first, something big's happening Monday. You know, the TVs in the office have all been tuned into SBS. Hundreds of Melburnians have camped out, been in Fed Square, walked the streets bleary-eyed because they stayed up. It has been just over a month of seemingly endless soccer, and yet it still doesn't feel like quite enough. It will feel like it is over too soon. Yes, flares have been lit, hearts have been broken, and it has all come down to this, the final of the FIFA World Cup taking place on Monday morning at 5 a.m. To talk it through, Santo Chilaro, comedian, host of Cup Fever with Ed Cavalli, airing nightly on SBS throughout the World Cup. The other thing that I'll be devastated to see the back of, I have to say, daily Cup Fever has been wonderful. Santo Chilaro, welcome back to Drive.
9: Hello, Charlie. How are you going?
0: Very, very well. Have you been carb loading and hydrating, and are you ready for this final tilt?
9: I don't know. This is. I always knew that this stage would come. This the very tail end of the tournament. I become a World Cup zombie. It's, you know what I mean. Nothing kind of makes sense anymore. You've gone through all the various walls. You've crashed through them, and even this morning I woke up at 6 o'clock. I was literally going to go down and watch and just switch on SBS, and then I realised, no, I don't think I need to watch the Korean news this morning. There's no game on. And it's really amazing because you're thinking, okay, I think I've had enough. As I said, I've been through a few walls. But then you say, hang on, there's only two matches left, including the actual final. What do we do afterwards? It's a very odd state. It's a very odd state of mind.
0: I'm going to grieve. I've got a little pocket theory, which is that they obviously have the third place game that we'll get to in a moment. But I thought, do you know what? We should force all teams to play for an exact ranking of all teams in the tournament immediately afterwards. So they just keep playing.
9: Oh, wow. That's a good idea. You mean, and keep it going from now on, go all the way down to 48?
0: That's exactly right. That's what I'm talking about. So we know where every team is ranked at the end of it. They are forced to play. It's sort of a hostage situation, but I don't mind it.
9: God, I think it'll work. Imagine doing that when it's 64 teams. Imagine doing it. Then you'll be playing till the next World Cup.
0: And that is basically where my idea came from, Santo. so let's talk about the third place game before we get stuck into the final. It's going to be between England and France on Sunday morning.
9: Yes.
0: And it's safe to say this is kind of a sad little game for two teams that promised so much.
9: Charlie, I mean, purists refer to it as the who cares derby. It's one of these terrible games where, in fact, strangely enough, if you think about it, I personally think that on paper, England and France were the best teams in the tournament, but they weren't the two teams that wanted it most. So clearly Spain and Argentina really had that grit and that desire to get to the final, which is why they're there. And now England and France are facing this slightly embarrassing, well, who's going to end up third or fourth? I mean, I don't even know whether they get medals for it. No one even hangs around for the end of it. However, it's traditionally a great match. It's always a high-scoring match, and it's two teams who have got no pressure on them anymore and just want to at least leave with their heads held a little high. So it does promise to be a good game, and I think that England might win this one.
0: Really? Because I was going to ask you, you know, we watched France, who had this explosive attacking lineup. Mbappe, Doué, and they were just scoring goals at will all tournament. And that game disappeared against Spain. And I was just wondering if against England, maybe at least we'll see a final flurry of their forwards, their wings and strikers really putting on a show.
9: Yeah, but they'll be so... I mean, look, it'll be two dispirited sides. So it's whoever's less dispirited, whatever that means. But I think that's why I love World Cups, Charlie. Seeing Spain beat France is what I live for. That's what I love. Not that I don't particularly like Spain more than I like France at all. In fact, I think I like France more. But it just shows that in World Cups, when people write other teams off, oh, are they really doing enough? They're kind of winning ugly. No, that's what they do in the early stages. I spoke to journalists from Italy and from other places in previous World Cups, and they say that the games around the quarterfinals and round of 16 are the most difficult because the really big sides still don't want to give too much away.
0: Yes.
9: They're not trying to give their game plans away. And Spain, I can't think of a more perfect game. They just did it. They scored a goal and then they kept the foot on the throat, unlike England the other morning, which was such a shame. That they played so well. They were the better team in that first half. They scored a wonderful goal at the start of the second half, and then they decided to park the bus. But they parked the bus in a 30-minute zone, and they realised there was five in the last 5 minutes. They had to move the bus.
0: That's exactly so, right. And credit to Argentina to chip away and be able to turn it on in those last few minutes. And Spain, you kind of felt against France that they have developed a type of football, which over the years I've found a little lackluster, as in to watch as a fan, a bit boring, this possession, you're just keeping the ball so much. But they seem to have a way of playing that they've played all through the tournament and they don't have to change too much for an opponent.
9: No.
0: It works against even even against Mbappe, they could just control it. It was amazing to watch. So this final, Spain versus Argentina, an amazing stats. It's the first time two teams in the final of the World Cup have spoken the same native language since the first World Cup, which was between Uruguay and Argentina.
9: Wow.
0: Also, I could be wrong here, but I'm right about this. It's a colonizer versus one of its colonies, and I'm not sure 100% if that has happened before. Who are you tipping?
9: It is so 50-50. I can't tell you because Argentina have so much to play for. My cousins have been texting me. They're from Mendoza in Argentina, and they tell me, you know, we've got a crap government, we've got a crap economy, but this is our team. They represent us. We love them. They love us, and it is a spiritual thing. And also, Messi, if he wins this World Cup, he might go down as the greatest. He might overtake Maradona and Pelé as the greatest of all time. So that's a very big thing. On the other hand, Spain are so determined to tell everybody that Messi is nothing but a Spanish construct. He came here as a child. We taught him how to play. He basically is a Spaniard wearing Argentinian gear. They really believe that. So it's... There are massive forces here
0: at
9: play.
0: You know how you test that? Does he say his name is Messi or Methi? That's how you know. That's how you find out for sure.
9: Wow. And on top of all that, there's the whole magic thing about the picture of Messi bathing Yamal when he was a little baby.
0: I know. Incredible.
9: It's insane. Imagine that. Imagine thinking, I've been photographed bathing a little baby in a tub, and in whatever it is, in 20 years' time, we will be playing against each other in the final of a World Cup. That's, you know, the emoji with the mind blowing up?
0: Yes.
9: That's that.
0: Do you know what I'd like to imagine, though? When I saw that photo, and I was like, this is incredible, and heading into the final, how many 24-year-olds in the FIFA social media department made hopeless phone calls the days before a World Cup final trying to get Yamal and Messi to recreate the photo in a bath?
9: I'm sure that's been done. I tell you what, if Infantino asks for it, maybe it will happen.
0: Possibly. Well, the other person that apparently can make anything happen at the World Cup is Donald Trump. He has confirmed he is presenting the trophy to the winner, but it might be a little bit awkward if Spain wins. Listen to this. This is Trump speaking about Spain recently.
6: Spain is a wasted cause. I don't want anything to do with Spain. Cut off all trade with Spain, please. Okay, we don't want anything to do. Watch them come running back. Let's see how hostile they remain when they call up and they, please, please, we want to trade with you, sir. We want to trade with you, sir. Take it immediately. Don't even talk to them. They're hopeless. Bad people.
0: Now, I would never go so far as to suggest that Trump is going to make this moment all about himself. He would never do that.
9: No, of course not.
0: Is there a chance that he presents the trophy but then shaves off some of it as a tariff and that he keeps for himself?
9: Or decides to take over. I think I might take Andalusia. Is Andalusia? one of the Mallorcas, the Mallorca, we'll take one of those. I know that I have Spanish friends who want to win and who say that the team wants to win purely for that moment. They want him to hand over the World Cup. That's all they want. So again, that's an incentive and a half.
0: It's going to be amazing to watch. My heart is with Messi winning and scoring a goal to clearly to take out both. You know, to be the, because I think he's equal at the moment for most goals in the tournament.
9: I don't think he can be overtaken unless something weird happens. Unless the other Spanish guy, not the Olazabali, I've forgotten his name, but he's on about three or four.
0: It would be a diabolical final.
9: But, I've got a feeling that it is Messi's World Cup. I've got a feeling it's going to go that way.
0: I really hope so. He's been an incredible figure to watch.
9: Amazing.
0: Well, Santo, thank you so much for being our steward throughout the World Cup. And I say to anyone listening, the best way to prepare for the World Cup 5 a.m. Monday is catch up on Cup Fever on SBS. You are going to get whipped into a frenzy leading into Monday's game, and it's the funniest way to enjoy football.
9: And can I say, it's a one-hour show, and it's on the Grown Ups channel. We're on the main channel on Sunday night. So
0: Broadway, baby. That is wonderful.
9: It's like we're at a wedding, and we've been sort of we were sitting near the with the band near the kitchen, and now we've been moved up.
0: Well, we will be tuning in, and I just have to say, it's been a joy having you on Drive, taking us through the World Cup, and you and I will work off air on our plan to have the World Cup just operating in perpetuity. Yes. 4 years just rolling games.
9: The endless wave.
0: Nothing wrong with that at all. Santo Cellaro, thank you so much for your time.
9: It's been a pleasure, Charlie. Thank you so much. Bye-bye.
0: And a reminder, of course, on Monday, Breakfast with Rochelle and Bob will be broadcasting from the Imperial Hotel rooftop at 2-8 Bourke Street in Melbourne to celebrate the final. Well, let's see. They kick off at 5:30. The match kicks off at 5. Wow, are they really going to be concentrating on their work? I wonder. Tune in and find out, or just pop into the Imperial and have a look. That's Rochelle and Bob on Monday. It's about 28 minutes to 4. Charlie with you on ABC Melbourne. Coming up shortly, another chance to win in our golden ticket giveaway, and also the latest on an ongoing police operation in Footscray. We'll give you an update in a moment. You're on 774 ABC Melbourne.
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0: 27-4, Charlie with you. Now, you heard in the Friday review, Barclay Street in Footscray is closed in both directions between Victoria Street and French Street due to a police incident. Victoria Police say they are currently negotiating with a 44-year-old man in an abandoned building, but there is no threat to the public. A Department of Education spokesperson said that on the advice of police, Footscray High School had been put into lockdown in response. All staff and students are safe. And I reiterate, as the police said, there is no threat to public safety. I'm joined now by Harry, who is in Footscray, and he is there. Are you there, Harry?
10: Hello, how are you?
0: Very well. What can you see from where you are, Harry?
10: I've just seen police pretty much everywhere. They've got Victoria Street all blocked up, multiple units in between here and there. Officers congregating around several vehicles, and there's a red and blue mess.
0: How long ago did the police arrive on the scene?
10: I noticed them around 1:30 to 2 o'clock when me and my partner came back home from errands.
0: And so you live there. Can you see the building that they are gathered around from where you are?
10: I can kind of make out where they are, but I don't know which exact building they're looking at.
0: Right. And what sort of buildings are along there? It says like
10: mostly shops. There is a few vacant shops, but mostly bars and a few gift shops and stuff.
0: And you're in your place at the moment. Have the police spoken to you? Have they told you what's going on at all?
10: No, we have heard nothing at this time.
0: Right. So what's your plan from here?
10: I'm actually got to go to work.
0: Well, hopefully you can get out. Hopefully there is still thoroughfare for you to get out. But thanks for the call, Harry, who is there in Footscray. We'll give you updates as this unfolds throughout the afternoon. Thanks for your time, Harry.
10: Cheers. Thanks.
0: Coming up in a moment, we'll give you the keyword code word for our golden ticket giveaway. But right now, let's check the news headlines with Nicholas Hines.
11: Good afternoon, Charlie. Police investigating the movements of fugitive Desi Freeman prior to his death have arrested a New South Wales woman found in Bairnsdale. Police have been looking into people who may have helped Freeman during his time on the run and say detectives are now interviewing the 58-year-old who was arrested this morning. Embattled Victorian Liberal Moira Deeming's political future is set to be decided by her own party this evening, with the Liberal state executive to meet in about 2 hours. The executive will vote on stripping the MP of her pre-selection for November's election, with the vote expected to pass easily. And Telstra executives have been grilled in an inquiry in Canberra probing the 000 service outages. CEO Vicky Brady says about $100,000 has been paid out in financial compensation so far, with about 8,000 claims lodged with the telco. In Melbourne, it's mostly sunny this afternoon. Right now it's 16 degrees. I'll be back with the latest at 4 o'clock.
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0: It's 28 to 4, Charlie with you on 774 ABC Melbourne. In just a moment, we will be wrapping up the week with Friday Flashback. Sabine Wolfe and Kate Kelly are in to do the duties there, and a great week of news to have a little chinwag about. But first, let's check the weather with Rob Urbaniak, senior forecaster on duty at the Weather Bureau. Rob, important question every week. I will be watching kids soccer on the weekend. Will I be wet or dry, and how much do I need to wear?
18: Well, sort of depends if you want to go to the soccer or not, Charlie. Like, are you looking for an excuse to get out of it? Or
0: no, never. I'm very dedicated.
18: Responsible parent.
0: Yes, and I've had to learn to be a little more quiet on the sideline too. But I like to dress appropriately.
18: Yeah, well, Charlie, look, tomorrow it will be cold in the morning, about 5 degrees. Warm up, well, slow. I guess kind of slowly. So, yeah, you probably want to dress warm. Tops will be about 15 tomorrow, so similar to today. And it'll be partly cloudy, so... and then Sunday will be much the same, just a little bit warmer at 17 degrees during the daytime. So, yeah, no, in short, it'll be cold tomorrow morning, but then warming up to a reasonably nice day. And there's no chance of any rain.
0: Oh, delightful. That's the main thing. Thank you very much, Rob Urbaniak. Have a great weekend.
18: All right, Charlie. You too. Thank you.
0: It's 22 to 4. Charlie with you on ABC Melbourne. Time for Friday Flashback.

0: It's getting harder and harder to interrupt that song and do the segment. I just want the epic, oh, the epic Freddie Mercury of it all to keep going. It is a Friday Flashback. I'm joined by Sabine Wolf, communications advisor and social commentator, and Kate Kelly, who is the inequality reporter for The Guardian Australia. Hello, welcome.
1: Hello.
2: Hello.
0: Okay, before we get stuck into it, did we have good weeks?
1: I had a good week.
0: Yes.
1: It was good. It's good. I'm bringing positive vibes to the
0: Excellent.
1: Radio this afternoon.
2: Excellent. We love that. Yeah. I brought a bug home from Central Asia, which is too much information because we've just met. But, like, I'd rather not talk about it.
1: I have a 17-month-old, so I'm like 100% bugs at the moment.
2: Oh, yeah, you're kind of pro-bug, yeah.
0: Your life is a petri dish. I know this well. All right, let's get into the week. We start with our headline of the week. And, Kate, you've got one from just outside the city.
2: Oh, my God, yes. So this was, like, weird and wonderful this week. It's from the ABC. Hepburn Shire resident shuts down council by laying private charges against councillors. So enter stage left this really disgruntled businessman. I think he's well known in the Shire. His name's David Penman. And over the last year, he's been suing, slowly taking out charges against the councillors and the CEO of the council. And now, as of this week, the private prosecutions against 5 of 7 councillors, they've all had to step down because of this, like, weird, quirky, kind of obscure law no one's heard of until today, where if you have these charges laid against you, you just actually have to step down instantly.
1: With no kind of
2: none. No investigation.
1: Like
2: the police aren't involved.
0: But you have to let the investigation run its course.
2: Yes.
0: Yeah, beware the disgruntled local with time on their hands, apparently, to dig up this law.
2: And a lot of legal knowledge specifically about local council.
1: So do you reckon we're going to start seeing that replicated across other councils? Like, there's got to be disgruntled guys everywhere in every local council.
2: This is the concern, right? And there's, you know, a big umbrella organisation for councils, and they were like nationally, and they were like the state government, which is actually trying to move to tweak this. They were like, you guys need to really hurry up because now it's out there and we're just, but this is going to be a wave of people just shutting them down.
0: See, I read this article a couple of times. Like, I read it a couple of times and I couldn't fully comprehend what was going on. I did 7 years of law school. I didn't understand it. And I was like, what? Like, this idea of laying private charges, that's new to me. Can I do that for crimes against fashion? When can I lay a private charge? I don't understand.
2: And it's great. And if you think about it, it's like, I could just go, you know, you can't do it on state or federal, but like that I could just take out charges against Jacinta Allen and then tomorrow she has to step down. Like, it is quite undemocratic, I think.
1: It definitely feels like something that is an anachronism that, like, just shouldn't exist.
2: No, not quite right.
1: Yep.
0: It's definitely, it is fascinating. And it could actually shut so many things down.
2: Yeah.
0: I do want to know what his actual grievance is, because it sounds, taking out an entire council.
2: Well, he did tell ABC Local this week. He was like, he downplayed the impact. He was like, oh, the idea wasn't that I took everyone out. But he says that council have voted on the budget before, that they've actually had a full understanding, all the councillors, of the financial situation of the council. And so he's saying some sort of due diligence hasn't taken its natural course.
0: Right.
2: But he hasn't meant to be vindictive. But from the outside, it kind of does look like he's got a...
1: Looks a little vindictive to me.
2: If it looks like vindication and it is, you know, smells like it, maybe it is.
0: It's, well, they'll have a bit more time while they're standing down to maybe go over the budget again. Maybe it will achieve what he wanted. Sabine, what's your headline of the week?
1: Leaked polling flags Victorian electoral chaos. I don't know that this is like necessarily my favourite story, but I do think it's pretty consequential. I think we've had a couple of polls now that suggests that something is definitely afoot in Victoria. So this particular one, it was some leaked polling. It seems to suggest that there are very few pathways for the Labor government to be re-elected. I think the best case for them at the moment is in minority government, but it's not great news for the coalition either. There's certainly a pathway for them to win in their own right, but it's looking like at the moment a genuine three-cornered contest between Labor, Liberal, One Nation. I think it's quite interesting in so far as it's a real shift in the way that people are thinking about politics at the moment. It's not really a two-party thing. Now, whether, of course, this holds up remains to be seen. I think there's a long way until November when the state election is. We don't have One Nation candidates. You know, that they don't have this experience of organising 88 people to stand in Victoria.
0: So they don't even have a leader.
1: No, they don't have a leader. And it's kind of all brand Pauline at the moment. So, but I think it is quite interesting that we are, I think, starting to hear the rumblings about the end of the Labor government.
0: I'm very curious, and I'm saying this isn't my axe to grind, or but it's just a gaming this out. We heard this week that within Labor, while a number of ministers are saying they stand behind Jacinta Allen not calling a royal commission into corruption in the big build, there are other ministers who are starting to say maybe we need that, and there are a lot of people in the party that feel differently. So there is a fracture within Labor.
1: Yeah.
0: And based on that, is it a possibility that Labor does actually win, but Jacinta Allen doesn't hold her seat, in which case I imagine for Labor that saves them a whole bunch of headaches.
1: I think that's true, but I also think you've been hearing all these rumours for quite a while about Jacinta Allen's leadership and whether Labor are going to actually move and get rid of her pre-election. I think her seat is definitely in trouble. It's certainly one of the ones that's been flagged in successive polls. But, yeah, there's been all these whispers from different factions of the Labor Party. Are we actually just going to move on to Jacinta and say, nope, she's not going as the Premier to the election? I think, yeah, again, this has just hooked those whispers up to a massive amplifier, stadium size. So it'll be interesting to see. Parliament resumes on 28th of July. Watch this space.
0: Fascinating stuff. Really is. I was speaking with Sabine Wolf and Kate Kelly for Friday Flashback, wrapping up the news of the week. I've got two headlines of the week, and I'm not cheating. I have to do these two headlines together. And they are, and these happened days, like one day after the other. One was Victorian Liberals and Nationals promised multi-billion dollar road repair. And then the next day was Coalition pledges to increase Princes Freeway speed limit to 110 kilometres an hour. Now, first observation is, yes, fix the potholes before we get the speed up. Yep. That's one. But also it was amazing just going on calls that came through. When they said we're going to spend $5 billion and fix a million potholes, people were like, about time. Potholes are out of control. That is great. And then the next day when they said, yeah, and if you like that, we're going to jack up the speed limit, everyone was like, nah, I'm not won over by that. We had far more calls just going, haven't we learned that speed kills? Like, have we not had that message drummed into us that 10-kilometre difference actually does make our roads more dangerous? And it was just amazing, an amazing decision not to just bank the win on potholes and feel the need to roll out another little policy while you're on a roll.
1: I think it's always interesting to me. Like, roads and rail always seems to break down on ideological lines. It's kind of annoying because you really do need both. I really do need the pothole, the giant pothole on Johnston Street fixed. Johnston, Smith, Fitzroy, that intersection, you got to fix it. But I think it's emblematic of the fact that Liberals are always going to double down on road stuff, right? And I think that might actually be to their detriment in this instance.
0: Oh, really?
2: Do you think?
1: Yeah, well, I mean, well, they've obviously pushed it too far with the Princes Freeway. Like,
2: yeah. The potholes just are so bad, though. Like, anyone who's driven in regional Victoria recently, like, it is shocking.
1: Yeah, but it's not just regional. I mean, it's everywhere. I can't.
2: Yeah, Fitzroy.
1: It's terrible.
2: Fix them all.
0: It feels like such an opportunity for the most, you know, the kind of old school political campaign we used to see. Like, I remember when Bill Clinton was running for president and George Bush wouldn't debate him. Mm-hmm. And Clinton organised a guy to dress in a chicken suit and go to every rally that George Bush had until he debated him and basically called him a chicken for 21 days in a row and then he gave in and debated, right? Old school politics. A, you could get someone to just address as a pothole and follow Jacinta Allen around. But if you were running against Jacinta Allen, why would you not just literally be out every day filling in a pothole yourself? Well, and you get really good at it over time, and you just go to every marginal seat and fix potholes yourself and get a photo taken.
1: I know the Victorian opposition leader, Jess Wilson, she's been doing a lot of pothole-related content on social media, and I think that's smart, right? I think they've definitely upped their social media game, and so they are sort of focused on these things. But again, as you say, it's kind of like, and then they just take it that little bit too far, 110 kilometres on the Princes Freeway. Where did that come from? Who is asking for this?
0: Yeah, it wasn't that front of mind issue, particularly this far out from an election. I'm speaking with Sabine Wolf and Kate Kelly, wrapping up the news of the week in Friday Flashback. It's 12 minutes to four, and just quickly, we've got Peter on the Maroondah Highway with a bit of a traffic update. Peter, what can you tell us?
3: Yeah, Charlie, we've got a tree down between the Metro service station at the end of the Black Spur and the Black Spur Inn. It's blocking both north and southbound lanes.
0: Wow.
3: Cars are skidding to pull up with it, and they've got to go around it, and there's only half a lane to go around.
0: Right, so this is a Maroondah Highway at, is this at Narbathong? Is that
3: yes,
0: Narbathong?
3: Yep, that's the one.
0: Right, and is anyone on the scene to do something about the tree yet, or has this just happened?
3: No, it's just happened. I've reported it to Vic Roads, and they're on it now.
0: Well, thanks for calling us second. That was probably the right order to do it in. Thank you very much. Yep. Peter, tell me, any potholes on the Maroondah Highway?
3: Oh, mate. Beyond counting.
0: Well, good luck getting home. I'll say that. It's Friday afternoon. I hope you get past the trees and the potholes. Peter, thanks for the call. And remember, 1300 222 774. Call anytime. If you see something on the roads that we need to know about, give us a call. You're on 774 ABC Melbourne. We're doing Friday Flashback with Sabine Wolf, communications advisor and social commentator, and Kate Kelly, inequality reporter for Gardening Australia. Let's go to our quotes of the week. And Kat, I've got some audio here of your quote of the week. Let's have, sorry, Kate, did I say cat? Goodness me. We'll play your quote of the week now.
4: I got up and unfastened my seatbelt. The woman sitting next to him was holding onto his arm. I went over to help her, but we just didn't have the strength. We couldn't pull him away from the window. Then a man from across the aisle got up, came over, and helped us. Together, we managed to pull him back inside.
0: This was an incredible incident that happened on a Ryanair flight.
2: Wild.
0: That was the best translation we got. Someone can tell me, I think it may have been Serbian.
2: I think that's, was the original. I think she's speaking Serbian, yeah.
0: But there was a quote that we couldn't pull out of the interview, and it was,

0: if we die together. This story just, I think, blew everyone's mind this week. So that's the voice of, I might pronounce this really wrong, I'm sorry, Svetlana Grokovic. She was on a flight, a Ryanair flight to Greece. They're up in the air. She's getting ready with her husband to kick back, have a cocktail, I'm sure. And then engine fault. This stuff just hits his window where he's sitting. He's wearing a seatbelt. The window smashes. The airplane decompresses. And all of a sudden, she's watching him fly out the window, his head stuck out there. Like, she just instinctively just goes for it, grabs his whole body, is hanging onto his legs. Everyone else on the plane is running to the back, and no one, like, everyone's struggling to breathe because there's, you know, no compression anymore. And then two people run, and they, after 2 minutes, he's gone in and out of consciousness outside the plane. They've managed to pull him back in. He survived. The plane lands. He's injured, like, and he's still in hospital, but he's alive. And everyone is okay. They managed to land the plane. It's an incredible story. And that's – so that's her talking this week after it, and she was just like – she was there. She was, yeah, like
1: – amazing.
2: It's incredible.
1: And it's the stuff of my nightmares.
0: Yeah,
2: do you
0: everyone's.
2: Know, though, like it's definitely – it's not common, but it has happened before. My favourite one like this was a BA flight in 1990 where I think it must have been poor maintenance or something. The windscreen blew out and the captain
1: yes.
2: of the flight – is sucked through the windscreen and a flight attendant, he'd loosened his seatbelt because the flight attendant was, I don't know, dropping off lunch or whatever, and the flight attendant grabs him. More flight attendants come in and they hang on to him. It takes 20 minutes for the first officer to land the plane and they assume he's dead because he's like yeah. half out the window. He was very frostbitten. He didn't die. And it was only because the first officer was like, no, you've got to hold on to him even though we're pretty sure he's dead because we don't want him flying back and damaging some critical structure of the plane. So he lands and captain's alive.
0: Amazing.
2: So, yeah, just wild, wild stuff.
1: And cheerio to anyone on their way to the airport.
2: I'll be taking an aisle seat next.
1: Anyone who's been working in Melbourne and heading home for the weekend, good luck to you. That's gonna be a tense little flight. It's 8 to 4. We are doing Friday Flashback. And Sabine, what's your quote of the week?
2: My quote of the week was actually Angus Taylor on the 7:30 report, where he sort of tied himself in knots. He was asked, do house prices need to come down? And he kept saying, oh, we're focused on affordability, we're focused on affordability, and we're focused on interest rates. And I just felt that if you were an alien who had dropped in, and in your society, you were blissfully unaware of this concept of prices, you would have to conclude that they had absolutely nothing to do with you being able to afford to buy something.
1: Let's have a listen to Angus Taylor just hitting it out of the park on 7:30.
3: Do you still want to see house prices go up?
4: I want to see affordability improve. And we know...
3: House prices up or down?
4: It's affordability, you know, it's affordability that matters, Sarah, here. And the key to... Well, hang on. Affordability is worth spending a moment on because it's what counts. If you're a young home buyer, first home buyer, the thing that matters is whether you can afford to buy a house.
1: So there you go. What matters is if you can afford to buy a house, but it has
2: nothing
1: to do with the price of the house. It is wild. And do you know what must be I imagine one of the worst feelings in public life is when Sarah Ferguson reduces a question to two simple words like up or down. You know where the question is house prices up or down. And it's like whatever you say right now except for up or down is avoiding the simplest question there are toddlers who can answer an up or down. Is the teddy bear up or down? It is so humiliating.
2: It must be. And look, I have some sympathy because obviously, like, you know, people are going to be angered by either answer. But I also think we are in a situation where house prices are just simply too high. And I don't think you're kidding anyone when you can't say, yeah, actually,
0: they should go down.
2: Someone is going to have to take some pain.
1: And isn't, I mean, like the wizard behind the curtain of the whole thing is they philosophically cannot abandon the homeowning class that they represent passionately and they believe in the system that got them homes. And at the same time, they're trying to appeal to disaffected voters who are doing it tough. And they are. It's very difficult to square that circle.
0: Yeah, it's sort of an impossible walk for them, isn't it? Because they say down, they upset the investor class. They say up, they're going to piss off every first home buyer who's already annoyed because they're, you know, paying $900,000 for a two-bedroom.

0: better. Like,
1: it's a really short-term strategy as well, though. I mean, yeah, you keep the voter base that you have, but, I mean, I question whether or not they're really going to move that far. But you cannot... I mean, this was the Howard strategy, get people buying houses, get housing appreciating, because people become more conservative when they have something to conserve. But if they can't actually enter the property market, then they're not beginning that long journey towards becoming a Liberal voter. So
2: that's the gateway. Home ownership is the gateway drug to conservative politics. That's a great take on that. My quote of the week, this actually didn't happen this week, and you'll know that because it is Matt Damon speaking to Stephen Colbert, but it's about something going on this week. So this is Matt Damon talking about the decision to be a part of the film Odyssey, which did come out this week.
3: We had a very specific arrangement, but I just left that one door open. I said, but if Chris Nolan were to call me, to be fair, she's a massive fan of his movies too. So she was like, no, obviously, if he calls, then you can do that. And then he did, which was great.
2: That was the conversation he had. He said, I'm taking a break from work and we can travel. And then he said, unless Christopher Nolan calls me. And he did. And the result is Odyssey, which is booked out weeks in advance at IMAX. IMAX in Melbourne is the only one in the Southern Hemisphere that has the movie. And all reports are this is a special movie, which is part of a huge resurgence in people going to the cinema.
1: I really want to see it. Like, I'm actually genuinely excited about it. And I think, you know, I'm so glad there is a filmmaker like Christopher Nolan who's like, no, I'm going to give you the big epic movie and I'm going to do it in the biggest, most epic way. And, you know, I like seeing movies on a postage note cinema at the Cinema Nova, but I also just really like being immersed in the experience. And I think, you know, we're all kind of sick of looking at small screen. Why not big screen for a change? Why not look at big screen?
2: It is as big as it gets.
1: That's right.
2: And it does look like, you know, an epic story told in a clearly epic way. It's the perfect thing for that cinema. When was the last time you went to the cinema?
0: Oh, it'd be a long time.
2: Really?
0: Yeah.
2: Well, this is your chance.
0: I know. Well, I might actually go and see this because I feel like the commitment to reading Homer's Odyssey is a bit – I don't have the time for that, you know?
1: I love the fact that people have been doing it, though. Like, I see people arguing about which translation is best.
0: Oh, I love
1: and,
0: that,
1: like,
0: yeah.
1: Getting involved in – I think Readings has had, like, a read-along with us. They've been using the Emily Wilson translation. And, yeah, I think people have really kind of got into it. And I think that's good. It's great. Good for the culture.
2: As an older person, I like the appreciation of the classics, which have felt less important over time. I like that. I think that's nice. Quickly. We have to do our MVPs of the week before we get to the 4 o'clock news. So, Kate, who's your MVP?
0: Mine was Sam Neill, obviously, absolutely legendary guy, renowned to be completely down to earth, and Jurassic Park is a total masterpiece. So, yeah.
2: I don't remember an outpouring as positive as this.
1: Absolutely.
2: In recent years.
0: It is
2: wonderful and just so loved around the world.
0: Yeah.
2: Incredible. Sabine.
1: My MVP is the tireless citizen journalist reporting to us from the depths of Euro summer to bring us pictures of Gina Rinehart and Pauline Hanson yucking it up by the pool in Taormina. Thank you.
2: Yes, incredible stuff. And we are going to chat a little more about that. Voice of the people, Pauline Hanson, in the pool of a billionaire, Gina Rinehart. It is a wonderful tale to be told. Quickly, my MVP is Police Commissioner Mike Bush, who helped bring down an armed offender in the CBD and make an arrest. Yeah, he might live behind a desk, but the commish still bleeds blue, man. He's a cop on the beat no matter what.
1: You're never too senior to get on the tools, hey?
2: That's exactly right. You've got to show the kids how it's done. Wonderful to have you both here. Kate Kelly, inequality reporter for Guardian Australia. Sabine Wolfe, communications advisor and social commentator. Thank you so much for Friday Flashback. We're heading up towards the 4 o'clock news, and I've got to give you your keyword for our golden ticket competition. It is remake. We're chatting later about the Moana remake, but right now, if you text the word remake to 0437 774 774, you got to do it before 4:05 for your chance to win tickets to the MIFF opening, Lord of the Rings orchestra concert, Bill Bailey and Mrs. Doubtfire, and the MTC's Uncle Vanya. Text it in now. That's remake. After the news, what do you make of Pauline in the pool?
4: Good afternoon, Nicholas Hines with ABC News. Police investigating the movements of fugitive Desi Freeman prior to his death have arrested a woman in regional Victoria. Detectives have been investigating people who may have helped Freeman during his 7 months on the run after he fatally shot two police officers last year. A 58-year-old woman from New South Wales was arrested in the Gippsland town of Bairnsdale this morning and is now being interviewed by detectives. Police have arrested and released several people as part of the investigation, but are yet to lay any charges. Victoria's Teachers Union will meet this afternoon to discuss the government's new pay offer for teachers and support staff, Ethan Siderman reports.
5: The Victorian government has moved quickly in an attempt to avoid more strike action and now has a new offer on the table. The offer will bring the pay rise for support staff in line with the 28.3% improvement offered to teachers and principals. Liz Walsh from Socialists in Schools says teachers deserve more.
6: The new agreement is clearly an improvement, but it doesn't go far enough.
5: AEU Victoria President Justin Mullally agrees the offer is better, but says he'll be directed by members on how to respond.
7: What counts is what members overall think about the revised offer.
5: The union's executive council is meeting this afternoon to decide whether to go ahead with next week's strike.
4: It's not yet clear how many casualties there are following a large landslide in China's southwestern Chongqing province. At least 8 people have been rescued. Alison Horn has more.
8: We don't know if there have been any fatalities at the moment, but given the scale of that landslide, I think it will be likely that some people have been killed. One man that we spoke with said that he was at his auto repair shop, which is about 50 metres away from the scene, when he saw the landslide. Slide happened. He said there were several cars and people in the area. They were buried. He doesn't know what's happened to them, just that they became trapped under the mud.
4: The Anti-Semitism Royal Commission has heard that universities were warned about violent behaviour by outsiders who infiltrated pro-Palestine protests. Georgia Linton-Williams has the details.
9: Mary Russell from the Tertiary Education Quality and Standards Agency told the commission there were concerns about increasing violence as a result of people who weren't part of the university community attending protests on campuses in 2024. The inquiry has heard vice-chancellors were concerned about anti-Semitic behaviour at protest encampments, but were unsure how to resolve the matter peacefully. Dr. Russell said her agency wrote to universities suggesting measures to block outsiders, like checking identification cards and calling the police.
4: A community environmental group from Anglesey on the Great Ocean Road is claiming a victory after a mining company's plan to extract groundwater was knocked back. Alcoa sought approval from Southern Rural Water to extract 1,500 megalitres of groundwater a year over 10 years to pump into its former mine pit. Yesterday, the water regulator refused Alcoa's application, saying it would have posed an increased risk of acid generation and no-flow days in the Anglesey River and estuary. Keith Shipton from Friends of the Anglesey River says he's overwhelmed by the decision.
10: Well, it's a combination of surprise and delight, really. It's been a 5-6 year struggle. I just want to thank everybody who's been involved. It's been a joint effort from an educated, switched-on community.
4: Telstra has blamed last week's network outage on failures in its maintenance procedures. The telco's executives have been grilled by a Senate inquiry today over the widespread outage. Telstra says a fix to an earlier fault was not properly documented and a crucial software update not performed. CEO Vicky Brady has conceded the telco is at fault.
11: This is clearly unacceptable. If maintenance work can trigger this kind of outage, it suggests our controls were not good enough.
4: In AFL News, Gold Coast Suns coach Damien Hardwick says a video showing two of the club's players exiting an accessible toilet together is not a good look. The video of Jamara Ugal-Hagan and Mac Andrew was taken at last week's Rugby League State of Origin clash at Lang Park in Brisbane. Both players have denied any misconduct. Hardwick says the players have been spoken to and he considers that the end of the matter.
12: We understand it's not a good look and we asked the players, you know, what their response was, and we worked through that and we believe what they said. So at the end of the day, it's one of those situations we spoke about. It's not a great look using the disabled toilet. We spoke about that. It's disrespectful to the accessible people that need it. So we work through that and we move on.
4: It's cool and dry right across Victoria this afternoon, with a bit of cloud in the west of the state and similar weather forecast again tomorrow. In Melbourne tomorrow, partly cloudy day with a top of 15, mostly sunny on Sunday. Right now, it's 16 degrees.
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16: Hello, Dan from Transport Victoria. On the Western Freeway, collision outbound at Hopkins Road. 50-minute delays back to the M80 Ring Road. If you're heading home to Melton, you might consider the Calder Freeway and the Melton Highway. Outbound of the Westgate Freeway, it's a little

0: Road. Barclay Street Footscray has been reopened between Geelong Road and French Street after a police incident. In Kealba, watch out for an accident on Sunshine Avenue outbound before Big Street. It's slow from the Ring Road. And Glen Waverley, accident on High Street Road to the west of Springvale Road. It's in the right lane both ways outside the Glen Shopping Centre. That's the latest traffic and transport at 6 minutes past four.
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3: 6 past 4, Charlie with you on Drive on ABC Melbourne. A lot of things happen on a Friday. TGIF is up after 5. Adam Rosenbach, Dave Thornton and Irving Majumdar is the panel. It's going to be a hilarious show live from the George Negus Memorial Concert Hall. But to get down there, I need a song. So I literally have to run from this studio down to the other studio. So I need you to nominate the soundtrack of the week. What is a song that sums up the week or captures a moment of the week? Maybe in the news, the public consciousness, or maybe even just in your life. Let me know by texting the name of the song and why to 0437 774 774. And we'll pick one that I will play so I can hightail it down to the studio for TGIF. Also, a little later this hour, we will announce the winner of our golden ticket competition for today. All the code words are in. We're going to draw a winner. Is that what happens? A winner on a Friday? That's nice, isn't it? In a moment, the wonderful Annabelle Crabb will be joining me. And look, we could just get her on to promote her new season of Kitchen Cabinet, but there's some glorious news to talk about in particular. What does it do to Pauline Hanson's brand to be photographed swimming with her billionaire benefactor during a European summer while we're all here toiling in the cold of a winter? Does it break her here for the forgotten Aussies image a little bit? And also, what was she doing? Cracking open the old White Australia policy for another look in a conversation with Tommy Robinson. Going to chat to Annabelle Crabb about that and all things politics in a moment. But first, Jody in Geelong. We were talking earlier about smoking and the fact that it feels like more young people are smoking and there's a bit of a tilt to make it cool again on social media and TV. Jody, what do you make of it?
4: Well, I'm a little bit concerned about the young people and health impacts with an increase in smoking. The main reason for that is entirely selfish. I have a lung condition which, when I am presented with smoke around me, results in really severe asthma, and I've had to be hospitalised due to passive smoke. So I choose not to smoke because I know, you know, it's very dangerous for myself, but I'm seeing a lot of young people smoking around babies, around children, in public areas, and with so many people who've also been injured thanks to long COVID as well. I'm not the only one who ends up really severely impacted thanks to an increase again in smoking.
3: Thank you, Jody. It's not just the health of the young folks that we're concerned about. It's all of us. It feels like we learned all of these lessons before too. Smoking, passive smoking. It feels like we had those conversations. But as we know, new generations come along and they don't remember anything that came before them. What do you think? 1-300-222-774 is the number to call. It's 10 past 4 on ABC Melbourne. And moving to federal politics now, Pauline Hanson is once again dominating headlines after she made an appearance on a podcast hosted by far-right figure Tommy Robinson. That's right, the same Tommy Robinson who won Karl Stefanovic's heart on his podcast and cost him a job at the Today Show. So, is it going to be good for Pauline's brand, or will she lose her job at the Today Show as well? I don't know. Will it affect her? It might not be just that she spoke to Tommy Robinson. Maybe some of her fans enjoy that sort of thing. But here she is on the podcast responding to one of Tommy Robinson's question about Australia's immigration policy, and her answer might raise some eyebrows.
5: Well, it started in 1973 with Gough Whitlam. So they opened up and got rid of the White Australia policy. Then they started bringing in the different migrants. A lot of people come into Australia purely for the welfare system or to get on our NDIS.
3: So that was her answer. And the question was about how did Australia kind of go to the dogs from this multicultural standpoint? And her answer was, when Gough got rid of the White Australia policy.

0: What do you think when you hear that? I'm very curious. A lot of people, we've had plenty of calls of people saying that they've been considering Pauline because the major parties are not representing them, that the system is broken, and they're thinking about Pauline, that she sticks up for average people, and a lot of what she says makes sense. When you hear her saying that it was a mistake to get rid of the White Australia policy, or at least hinting it, how does that make you feel? 1300 222 774. She has also this week, as we discussed in Friday Flashback, not just been spotted, but photographed on holidays with billionaire mining magnate Gina Rinehart in Sicily. Of course, Gina is her benefactor, gave her a jet to fly around the country. Absolutely, Gina has Pauline's ear. The two are getting closer and closer over time. And I wonder how that makes you feel. Does Pauline represent the needs of the disaffected, the hard workers who are forgotten? If she's having a bit of a White Lotus moment with Gina Rinehart over in Europe, fresh off a press club speech where she described Aussie workers as being lazy and bosses should have more power to fire them. What do you make of that? 1300 222 774. Is it changing or confirming your opinion of Pauline Hanson? Give us a call. Annabelle Crabb is an ABC political writer, commentator, household name, living national treasurer, and also host of Kitchen Cabinet. She joins me now. Good afternoon, Annabelle.
1: Did you just call me a national living treasurer?
0: Treasurer, yes. One of our few national living treasurers.
1: I was listening to Barnaby Joyce while we're talking about One Nation senior figures doing an awkward interview about how much all of the One Nation policies would cost, and he was having trouble with the numbers. And I was reminded that back when he was the shadow finance minister years ago, he used to get millions and billions mixed up all the time and then was swiftly removed from the portfolio. Anyway, none of us is perfect,
0: and that was
1: Charlie?
0: Only when quoting the cost of a leg of lamb if the carbon tax came in, if I remember correctly.
1: Sorry, I'm already laughing in this cross, Charlie, but I mean, you get to some points in some weeks, and I know it's Friday afternoon, where you just think, what is going on? Like, did I eat too much cheese before dinner and am I asleep? I mean, because honestly, I was just reading a news article about Pauline Hanson and Gina Rinehart being on their Sicily vacation in the town famous for the White Lotus series, in attendance at a Dolce & Gabbana fashion event. They're photographed there, also attended by Jennifer Lopez and Erling Haaland. Now, that is
0: what?
1: A cheese dream. Yeah, that's happened.
0: If you could invite four people to a dinner party, not necessarily who you'd want, but what would make the weirdest conversation? I think we've nailed that.
1: I think so. I mean, somehow the addition of Erling Haaland is kind of the icing on the cake there. Look, there is an overseas trip underway. There's obviously some profound leisure moments involved at luxury hotels. Senator Hanson is primarily there to speak at a couple of conservative conferences. The one that's on right now, to which she's repaired from Italy, is the Conservative Political Action Conference. So Nigel Farage, etc., in attendance. And the whole entourage is kind of over there. And so there's been some questions about what's she doing jaunting around Italy talking about the cost of living in Australia. I think what's happening is she's doing what the business model is, which is thriving in the attention economy. So I heard you asking before for opinions about how much an interview with Tommy Robinson is going to damage her in Australia. The comments about the White Australia policy obviously are highly controversial and designed to provoke conversation and outrage. I guess we're responding to it right now. I mean, the facts of the White Australia policy aren't exactly as presented, I should say, by Senator Hanson. It wasn't Gough Whitlam finished off the removal of the White Australia policy, but it was initiated by a coalition government. Harold Holt had a big role. So it's kind of a bipartisan dismantlement of that policy. And I don't think in 1973 people were popping over to join the NDIS, given that it wasn't even invented until about 10 years ago. Anyway, we could go on and on with this sort of thing, but I think the point is to throw a little rock in the pool, everybody goes crazy and has an opinion and people get outraged. And that is, I think, a little bit a part of the plan, because in the mean, you can see it in Trump's America, the outrage economy is its own kind of self-propelling mechanism. People who are frustrated by the status quo love to watch people who they think are involved in the status quo get really annoyed and respond to provocative remarks that are made. I suspect that's a little bit of a part of it.
0: I think that's definitely part of it. I mean, I don't think you book a chat with Tommy Robinson unless you want to outrage some people. I'm not sure what else you're going to learn in the conversation that you don't already know or think yourself.
1: Well, I think for many Australians, the learning would be that a person called Tommy Robinson exists, don't you? I mean,
0: It is. I always found it is a peripheral figure, even in Britain, whose relevance is reducing over time. You know, he has to work very hard to remain relevant.
1: I just hadn't heard of him. I mean, does that make me a fool? Probably. I don't know. But obviously, it's a provocative choice. It was a provocative choice for Karl Stefanovic, and now it is for Pauline Hanson as well. I saw some interesting reporting, actually, this morning, where James Ashby, who's Senator Hanson's very close advisor, was kind of arguing the toss about how the Tommy Robinson interview came about. He said it was sort of organised by the Seven Network, which has had a team accompanying Pauline Hanson for what seems like weeks, travelling around doing this, that and the other in the UK. And that's interesting to me because it doesn't sound like the sort of thing that you'd just wander into at the behest of a television producer, but maybe you would. I don't know. I mean, it's not an orthodox setup.
0: It's not an orthodox setup, and there have been decisions like that. You know, Pauline Hanson up Uluru was a bit of a TV stunt, you know, for a particular profile piece.
1: Yeah.
0: Pauline doesn't seem to be that discriminating about the media choices she makes. One thing I do think is interesting, though, if you were to graph her success in the polls of late, you would see this steep incline, which taps into what you're saying. The people are disaffected by the major parties and people going, wow, she's sticking it up them. Yep. And that graph goes up. And then there is a point where she speaks at the press club. She doubles down. She throws in some hardline abortion thoughts for good measure, kind of paints workers as the problem and saying bosses need, you know, the right to sack people. And you see her numbers at best plateau. And in a lot of cases, start to drop. And is there a sense that, as you say, she's doing well in the outrage of economy, but this is, we have compulsory preferential voting, and you've got to win in the middle in Australia, and you can't win an election unless you're in the middle in some way. It's not just about firing up the extreme base of a party like it is in America for Trump. And is there a sense that instead of having a shot to show the middle, that maybe she is more than you thought, she's actually showing she's exactly what you thought and hasn't necessarily shaved off any of those sharp edges to be, appeal to the middle?
1: Look, I think that the tactic, and it's been inordinately successful, I think, over the last year or so, is to tap into a deep vein of disaffection and to pick up separately, almost like just hitting various keys on a piano board of things that are annoying people and just playing note by note so that people hear it and think, yeah, I totally agree with that. And that is a classic outsider tactic, right? I'm as annoyed by this entrenched culture. I hate the swamp, all these two parties that are just full of crap, etc. I'm as annoyed about it as you are, and I'm going to call it out because no one else will. And people think, yeah, I'm annoyed by that too. The more you move into the main game because suddenly you're a contender and not somebody chucking eggs from the sidelines, I think you then have a bit of a challenge where you've got to knit all those things together and make it into a story that appeals. And then you run into the problem that, you know, somebody who agrees with you on, I don't know, like abortion or Muslim immigration or something like that won't necessarily also agree with you that Australian workers are lazy and they don't want to work, you know. So once it all starts to hang together, it's a real challenge. Her big advantage, I must say, it's one that, you know, I sometimes think Angus Taylor must gaze at and think, God, imagine if I could live like that, is that she doesn't have really, well, she has almost no parliamentary colleagues. You know, she's got a tiny party room. Granted, one of them is Barnaby Joyce and another one is Malcolm Roberts. They're high maintenance chaps, but she doesn't have this roiling backbench full of, you know, undermining dweebs who are constantly trying to do her dirty. You know, she's got a couple of loyal pals plus Barnaby. And, you know, so she doesn't have a lot to manage in that sense. I think as the elections get closer, there's going to be a whole lot to manage, because fielding candidates in every electorate means you've got to have a well-organised, cohesive team in every electorate that's getting organised. And I don't know, I may be being unkind, but it's not a hallmark of the operation.
0: Maybe we leave that in the cool, calm, responsible hands of Barnaby to get
1: exactly.
0: the job done. Annabelle Crabb, thank you so much for joining us and talking through the phenomenon that is Pauline Hanson's European Summer,
1: the ultimate
0: girls' trip with Gina Reinhart, and of course Kitchen Cabinet returns on Tuesday night on the ABC. First guest, PM Albanese. Yeah, he's the Prime Minister. The big news, newlywed Albanese. Is he keeping the home fires burning?
1: Stop it. I'm not. Keep your mind clean. I'm not.
0: I
1: that
0: just
1: kind
0: meant
1: of
0: is, he, is he on? Is he on the? Is he in the kitchen? Is he doing his job and still, you know, pulling his weight with the home chores? Is what
1: I will say that over the course of the kitchen, the cook, as they'd say on MasterChef, you see a side of him that is quite compelling and really unusual. And once you've seen it, you can't unsee it. That's all I'll say.
0: I cannot wait for that, because this is someone you know very well, but still to surprise you.
1: I didn't know this about him.
0: Wonderful. Oh, great tease, great sizzle. Can't wait for the steak. Annabelle Crabb from the ABC, of course, but also Kitchen Cabinet, which starts Tuesday night on the ABC. Thank you so much. Have a good weekend.
1: You too.
0: Lots of you wanting your say, and we will get to your calls in a moment, and we'll draw the winner of the golden ticket for this week. But first, let's check what's happening on the roads with Dan Velling. It's 23 minutes past four.
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4: It's Charlie and Dandenong South. A truck's broken down in the left lane of the South Gippsland Highway outbound soon after Greens Road. Just the one lane's getting through, and there's half-hour delays that are stretching onto the Dandenong bypass towards it. If you can reach the South Gippsland Freeway, you'll have a much better run at the moment. Western Freeway, collision outbound at Hopkins Road. 45-minute delays back onto the M80 Ring Road. Calder Freeway, there's a car broken down on the Keilor Park Drive outbound exit ramp, stopped in the middle lane. And the Monash Freeway stop-start run outbound from Wellington Road to the South Gippsland Freeway. That's the latest traffic and transport at 23 past four.
2: Everything Melbourne.
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0: It's 24 past four. Coming up at five is TGIF. And in a moment, we will be drawing today's winner of the golden ticket here on 774, going to an amazing array of live shows and cinema. But first, what do you make of Pauline and her European summer? Tony in Craigieburn, what's your take on Pauline?
5: Good day, Charlie. Look, you know, I've been around a long time, and I've just only ever seen Labor and Liberal, and to tell you the truth, at the moment there's no difference. There's no difference between Labor and Liberal. I think people are looking for something new, for something different. It's my take. I mean, I sat through the pandemic. I'm a truck driver. I worked during a pandemic, and I listened to both parties quite intensely. And I listened to Anthony Albanese just basically give it to Scott Morrison about not supporting frontline workers. And then when he won the election, tell you the truth, there was nothing done about frontline work. Our conditions didn't improve. You know, I mean, maybe a little bit to the aged care sector. But
0: so, Tony, do you reckon, like, when you see... I'm not here to stick up for either party. But when you see Pauline being given a plane by Gina Reinhart and in summer at a resort in Sicily with Gina Reinhart, does that make you think, oh, she's still going to stick up for those frontline workers, the people who are out there getting it done, working hard every day?
5: Well, you know, Charlie, it's not happening now. It's not happening. It's not happening for teachers. It's not happening for the police. You know, they're not getting the resources for our fire department and truck drivers, you know, the transport logistics industry. it's just falling. It's falling to pieces with the price of fuel and the cost going up. When we've got plenty of fuel, and you know what, you know, millionaires and billionaires, there's nothing wrong with them if they support what's right and support the people that are willing to, you know, to basically stick up for what's right and what's, you know, rather than their own interests. Well, I'm all for it.
0: Good on you. Thanks for the call, Tony. Really appreciate your thoughts on that. Paul in Warrnambool, how about you? Do you agree with Tony that she's a breath of fresh air?
3: Thank you, Charlie. Well, you may not be aware, Pauline had a bit of bad news this week. She was disendorsed as the patron of the McDonald's group in Australia because McDonald's realised they've already got one red-headed clown.
0: I thought we had a real news story for a second there, Paul. Thank you.
3: But just on a serious note, I know a lot of Australians are disaffected, but... become active. Go and be part of any political group. And if enough people want to move something, then it'll be done. But please, just don't look at Pauline Hanson, think she'll solve anything. Charlie, she won't.
0: Thank you, Paul, for the call. Have a good weekend. Keep the calls coming, as always, 1-300-222-774. Coming up, Carl Quinn is in for Friday Film, and we do want to know, what's the most unnecessary Hollywood remake of all time? He's coming in to review Moana. Disney have done a live-action remake of what I think is the best of the animated Disney films. And I want to know, what do you think was the most unnecessary remake of all time? Or maybe even your favourite remake of all time? Let us know, 1-300-222-774. It's 28 past four right now on ABC Melbourne. We've got news headlines on the way in a moment. But first, it is time to draw this week's golden ticket. And I am excited, I have to say. This person is going to win a pass that has access to the MIFF opening, the Melbourne International Film Festival opening, Lord of the Rings Orchestra concert. Bill Bailey, one of the best comedians going around, Mrs. Doubtfire, and MTC's Uncle Vanya. That is a great spread of wonderful entertainment going on all around Melbourne. And this week's winner is Jenny in Elwood. Congratulations.
6: Oh, fantastic. Oh, my goodness. That's great.
0: There you go. Yay. Well done. You got the code word. You texted it in. Tell me, what of that are you most excited to see?
6: Oh, look, probably Bill Bailey. I've just watched his Vietnam tour on SBS and loved it. And, yeah, he's just such a great... great character. I'd love. And everything else. It just sounds amazing. Thank you so much.
0: No, you are welcome. Enjoy. And Bill Bailey, absolutely one of the best shows you will see. One of the nicest human beings on the planet. Get him to show you his Swiss horn. That sounds more rude than it is. But I saw him once play a carbon fiber Swiss horn that he bought in Switzerland. It's incredible to watch. It's almost half past four on 774 ABC Melbourne. TJF coming up at five. And on the panel today, wonderful comedian and burgeoning Dave Hughes impersonator, Dave Thornton. Welcome, Dave.
7: It's good to be here, Charlie. I'm so excited. My Swiss horn is up and about.
0: Yeah, that's right. That's it. It's better to have a Swiss horn. Better to have a Swiss horn and not need it than to need a Swiss horn and not have it. That's a rule I've lived by.
7: Yes, my father used to say. And I mean, you and I now, we're in our 40s. We're fathers. This is good to know the Swiss horn is just working at all.
0: Yeah, that's exactly right. You take what you can get when it comes to Swiss horns. No, I do have to say though. I want to say this. I was telling someone a story today. I don't know if you remember this, but when you started doing stand-up, you landed on the scene and I loved you. I thought you were so funny and I gave you lots of advice and you were smart. You ignored most of it. But I remember when you started, you did an amazing Dave Hughes impression. And I think I, in some lofty, expert, old man comedy way, said to you, don't do a Dave Hughes impression. You don't want people thinking, oh yeah, I wish I was watching Dave Hughes, right? Which I didn't mean as a backhanded compliment.
7: No,
0: it's funny, but I was like, let them see you. You're not going to make a career doing Dave Hughes because he already exists.
7: Yeah,
0: was my point. And it has come full circle in that your social media numbers are going through the roof doing a Dave Hughes at the moment.
7: Yeah, I mean, I'd like to think there's other what do they call other quills in the bow? What do you call it?
0: Arrows in your quiver.
7: Thank you. And
0: right next to your Swiss horn.
7: Yeah, but. But yes, you were right. I stopped doing the Hughesy impersonation when I started because that was basically the only laugh that I used to get, I think, on stage. And now you're right. It's come full circle. And I think I'm doing these videos of a Husey parody online.
0: Have you spoken to Husey though? Have you talked to him about it?
7: Yes.
0: Does he find it funny? Because he was always happy for you to give it to him. Mm.

0: Like, you know, but yeah. I never did an impression of him.
1: Yes. But then, look, the videos do come down to the fact that Hughesy is on one. He's having fun online. And it's just, I can do an impersonation of him. So it is a parody of that. And let's be honest, the way that he's thinking now, I'm here in ABC. He'd be screwed. Albo's taking 47% in all of our taxes and paying for this. So I'm not sure if he would be in the hallways here of ABC. But yeah, so that's all it is. That is, when you get down to brass tacks, mate, it is just me doing his voice and being a bit silly.
0: Absolutely, and it is good fun. And it's funny, like, I only caught up with him doing TGIF very briefly.
1: Yeah.
0: I'm keen to catch up properly and go, all right, what's going on in Hughesyland? Do we need to talk? Are you okay? What's the story? It is just a fascinating gear shift.
1: It is a fascinating gear shift. I mean, we never saw it coming, to be honest.
0: No. I'm waiting for a punchline, but it's not coming.
1: Well, I think I'm it, mate.
0: That's it. You'll give us the Hughesy punchlines and other things on TGIF after 5 o'clock. Dave Thornton, thank you so much for coming in.
1: Mate, I'm looking forward to it.
0: It is 28 minutes to 5. Charlie with you on 774 ABC Melbourne. Coming up, Friday Film with Carl Quinn. We want to know, what was the most unnecessary Hollywood remake of all time? Give us a call, 1-300-222-774. But first, let's see what's happening on the markets with Henry Jennings from the Markets Today, Marcus Today newsletter. Oh, the markets, they're pretty predictable, aren't they?
2: Very predictable in an unpredictable kind of way. They're very predictable in hindsight, Charlie, I have to say. We're all really good in hindsight, but yes. It's been another interesting day. I have to say, Australia, we have been a bit of a backwater as far as AI and technology goes. And that has, I guess, stood us in good stead this week, because we're only down 10 points at the index level for the whole week. We were down 44 points today on the ASX 200, so not a particularly good day. But spare a thought for our Asian friends, because they had, they had the stuffing kicked out of them today. The Nikkei 225 was down over 6% at one stage. SoftBank was down 9%. There was a massive AI rout. South Korea was actually closed today, so they couldn't take the brunt of it. But TSMC, which is a big chip maker, of course, they were weaker after their results. So it has been a bit torrid, I have to say. But at our market, I guess we haven't really been exposed to that, to the upside, so we didn't get exposed to it to the downside. Having said that, resources got walloped. BHP was down 2.7%. The gold miners were down. Northern Star was down 4.1%. CBA fell 0.8%, but the other banks held relatively firm. Woodside was better, 3.3% higher. CSL, 1.1% higher. Telstra, which had, a bit of a tricky day up on in Canberra, they were 2.7% higher. So riddle me that one, Batman. And there we go. It was a torrid week, and I suspect we're going to get a little bit of volatility over the weekend. Certainly some kinetic action continuing in the Middle East with missiles and drones, etc., flying about, which is unhelpful, and the oil price creeping ever higher, so that is unhelpful as well. So, fun times. And Superman, I think, is the film that they didn't need to make again.
0: Oh.
2: Or again, or again, or again.
0: That is an interesting argument there. There are a lot of Superman fans out there, but you may be right. Henry Jennings from the Markets Today newsletter. We'll chat again next week. Thank you.
2: Thanks, Charlie.
0: It's 25 to 5. Charlie with you on ABC Melbourne. Friday Film is coming up in a moment. Carl Quinn is waiting outside the door with bated breath to get into the studio. And we want to know, as we heard from Henry Jennings there, your most unnecessary Hollywood remake of a film, or maybe your favourite remake of a film. Is there a film that they could just keep remaking in perpetuity and you would be happy? Let us know. 1-300-222-774. We're going to be talking about that in Friday Film with Carl Quinn in a moment. But first, let's get the news headlines with Nicholas Hines.
3: Good afternoon, Charlie. A meeting of Victoria's Teachers Union is due to be getting underway right now, with members to decide on whether or not to go ahead with a strike next Thursday, now that the government has made an improved pay offer. And a meeting of the Victorian Liberal State Executive is due to begin in the next hour to decide on the political future of embattled MP Moira Deeming. Police investigating people who may have helped fugitive Desi Freeman during his time on the run have arrested a 58-year-old New South Wales woman in Barnsdale. She's being interviewed by detectives. And hundreds of search and rescue crews have been sent to the scene of a large landslide in China's southwest, with 8 people rescued but others feared dead. It's a clear evening ahead in Melbourne. Right now it's 15 degrees and a mostly sunny weekend. I'll be back with the latest at 5 o'clock.
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1: Traffic.
2: Hello, Dan Belling from Transport Victoria. Dandenong South, a truck has broken down on the South Gippsland Highway outbound just after Greens Road. It's blocking the left lane, so with just the one lane open, half-hour delays that are stretching onto the Dandenong Bypass. Now, if you can get across to the South Gippsland Freeway, it's a much better option. Western Freeway, a 45-minute crawl outbound from the Ring Road to an accident just after Hopkins Road. Call the freeway, a broken-down car on the Keilor Park Drive outbound exit ramp. It's in the middle running lane. The freeway itself busy off the Tullamarine Freeway all the way out the Calder Park Drive. Monash Freeway stop start outbound from Wellington Road to the South Gippsland Freeway. Trucks broken down, left emergency lane at Stud Road. M80 Ring Road Greensboro bound, busy run from the Calder around to the Hume Freeway. That's the latest traffic and transport. It's 24 minutes to 5.
3: 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I'm retiring from the ABC, but first, a party. 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
13: It is Friday Film, and today we're looking at the Disney live-action remake of Moana. It's only been 10 years since the animated version, which it's my hill to die on. I think it's the best of the animated Disney films. Musically, movie, love it. Can't say enough good things about the original Moana. It is actually the 14th live-action redo for Disney in the past decade, and they've got at least two more in the pipeline. And that's my question for you this afternoon. What is the most unnecessary Hollywood remake? Hollywood, they love sequels, and they also love just grabbing something off the shelf that was popular once upon a time and remaking it. Sometimes it's a gritty reboot. Sometimes it's a shot-for-shot remake that is just barely different at all. So, tell me, what was the most unnecessary Hollywood remake of all time? Give us a call, 1-300-222-774. Maybe it's Disney, maybe it's not. I'd love to hear from you. Or maybe you can argue against me and say that there is a remake that you think is one of the absolute best, that the new one is better than the old one. Let us know what you think. 1-300-222-774. To talk all things film, I'm joined by Carl Quinn, senior culture writer at The Age. Hi.
14: Hello, Charlie.
13: So, we'll get stuck into... What should we do first? Should we chat Moana first? Should we do that?
14: Do you want a little bit of a trailer or something from it to set the scene? Do we need that?
13: Yeah, let's listen to the trailer.
14: You know what would be, I apologise, this is something I should have thought about beforehand. It would be great to have a little bit of the animated and then the live action side-by-side audio so you could, and you have to pick which is which.
13: That would be good. And people can imagine that in their heads while they listen to this trailer. Have a listen.
15: My island, my people won't survive if we don't make it. The ocean chose me for a reason. And it chose you too.
16: Listen, princess, if you're going to do this, you got to go through a whole ocean of bad.
13: So there we go.
16: A whole ocean of bad. That'd be Dwayne Johnson. Perhaps reviewing the movie.
13: So here's the thing. My kids saw it, loved it.
14: Yeah.
13: Couldn't get enough of it.
14: Kids saw it and loved it. Well, I don't know. Actually, I couldn't say whether a lot of kids loved it, but certainly a lot of kids saw it. I think in its first week, it has done something like $9.5 million locally, right? Which is pretty decent.
13: It's pretty excellent.
14: However, in the States, it's done, I think, $43 million, and it's been already dubbed a flop, right? Because this is a $250 million production budget, US dollars, we're talking. On top of that, you're going to put maybe close to that again in terms of marketing, distribution, advertising, all the rest of it. Also, Disney gets like a half of the box office revenue, somewhere between a third and a half, depending on where it is in the run. But, you know, it's like the revenue doesn't – when you look at the box office, sometimes people go, oh, that's all going to the studio. It's not. It's like half to a third to a half of it is going to the studio. So
13: box office America-wise, not – great.
14: Not great.
13: But in Australia, it seems to be very popular.
14: Well, big, big, strong opening, good per screen average. So, you know, a lot of people going school holidays, right? You know, the top three films at the box office at the moment are, I think it's Moana, Minions, and what's the other one?

0: There's another animation that's in there as well. But anyway, it's like it's school holiday time, so that's what you'd expect to happen.
1: Toy Story 5. That's
0: Toy
1: the other
0: Story 5.
1: One. Yes.
0: Of yeah. Yeah.
1: So the cast of this, we've got Catherine LaGuire, who is Jay LaGuire's
0: Jay
1: daughter.
0: Jay LaGuire's daughter. Yep.
1: Dwayne the Rock Johnson.
0: Who's fine? Dwayne Johnson. Who I've got to say, I found Uncanny Valley stuff, right? Now, I can't tell whether Dwayne Johnson in this is wearing kind of body prosthetics or whether he's just so jacked up that it looks
1: disconcerting. I would love to leave the mystery alive, but the fact is he is wearing body prosthetics.
0: Okay, yeah.
1: But they must be good if you can't tell.
0: Well, the whole time I was like, uncomfortable, something weird going on here. Yeah.
1: And Jermaine Clement reprising the role of Tomatoa, who's the treasure hoarding crab, with a great little cameo in the original.
0: Mm.
1: And it's proving popular. The other thing, they did a Moana sequel, which a lot of people criticised, the sequel. They didn't like
0: still
1: it.
0: Still did very well.
1: Still did very well. But what they did with this one is they got Lin-Manuel Miranda back, who wrote the music for the first one, who's, of course, from Hamilton fame and Mary Poppins and does a whole lot of Disney now. He came back and he's written a few extra songs for the movie. He's also an executive producer on this now, hopefully getting points on gross, not net, by the sound of the box office.
0: Hopefully
1: old
0: getting
1: mate, Lin-Manuel Miranda.
0: Big fee up front, you know, the hell with it.
1: His sister is actually a very good economist. She would have that sort of thing.
0: Yeah.
1: So from your point of view,
0: it does not need to exist. I mean, this film exists for one reason only, and that is because it's another way of monetizing the IP. It's another way of getting product in front of customers and getting, you know, people who've seen the animated version maybe as many times as they're going to see it and or have it at home, own it or stream it or whatever it might be. That revenue channel is perhaps maxed out. So let's reinvigorate the franchise. Well, not even the franchise, because it is basically the same film. It is the same film except with
1: so it's really
0: people.
1: Just,
0: I also balk at the idea of this as a live action, right? I mean, there are human actors in heavily CGI'd manipulated environments. There are animated characters. It's like how, you know, what is our definition of live action now?
1: In much the same way as the Lion King live action remake was not.
0: No.
1: Done if inside, you could have trained inside, lions to sing, that would be impressive.
0: Done inside of, you know, a gaming engine. That's how the world was created. I mean, it looked fantastic. I mean, like, the sort of the technical achievement of it is one thing, but then the necessity of its existence is a whole other. And I just don't really, other than the cynical let's make money kind of aspect, and let's face it, I mean, that's what Hollywood is primarily there for, is to create product that sells and makes money. So I concede that that is in and of itself an explanation, and the only explanation that Hollywood ever actually needs. But in terms of, you know, putting culture into the world, it's like, why? It's already been done. It's been done, as you say, beautifully, and, whether or not you sort of rank it as the best animated film Disney's ever done, it's certainly up there, right? It's great, and it did that thing that Disney has embraced over the last couple of decades. I think of really embracing a different audience, right?
1: Yes.
0: You know, sort of bringing in people who are not, you know, white princess loving kind of people audiences, and being not alienating in the process, but expansive in the process, and it's a beautiful thing, right?
1: And the
0: reason that the Trump administration hates Disney, you know, but you know, leave that aside. You know?
1: But leave the Little Mermaid alone.
0: Yeah.
1: All right, but is it the most unnecessary Hollywood remake of all time? Let's ask the folks that matter most, those who dial in and tell us what they reckon. Sarah in Alphington, tell us, what do you think is the most unnecessary remake of all time?
2: Charlie and the Chocolate Factory. Do we need another like version of a strange movie? It was strange to start with, and then we had Johnny Depp like doing it, the stranger, like, why? You know, it traumatized me as a child, and I didn't need to see Johnny Depp do it again.
1: Well, it's interesting. Thank you, Sarah. It's interesting because I would say that the original, I think, is one of the most beloved films of all time, and I don't think you need to remake it for kids to understand it. And I never understood why the remake was done.
0: Yeah, I thought, you know, in Wonka, I thought Timothée Chalamet was a pretty decent kind of
1: But that told a different story. It's that was the prequel, and I quite liked
0: yeah.
1: that.
0: Yeah, yeah, yeah.

0: But yeah, I never saw the need for animated Oompa Loompas. No. Never understood it. Stephen in St Kilda East, do you have a unnecessary film remake?
1: Well, sadly, I do. Well, Total Recall for one.
0: Total Recall.
1: Yeah, they redid that. That was pretty ordinary.
0: That one didn't even capture my attention. Evil Dead, that's an interesting point. The original Evil Dead is an absolute classic of cinema.
1: It really is. And Evil Dead 3, The Army of Darkness, was a bit of a... And Gladiator 2, I mean, honestly.
0: Well, yeah, Gladiator 2, but that is more of a legacy sequel. You know, it's not like...
1: Yeah.
0: I'd like...
2: Look, it feels like it's basically trying to tell the same story again.
0: Yes, by
2: stealth.
0: Yes, it's more along the lines of Rocky 2. Mm. It's a very similar story being told.
1: Sorry, just one more while I was just thinking when you mentioned Gladiator 300, the second one about that. I can't remember the name of it.
2: 600?
0: Look, Julian, 300. I'm sorry, Stephen, I'm going to have to cut you off. Julian's losing it behind the glass saying, we're not talking sequels, we're just talking remakes.
2: I think we're talking unnecessary films. And I think
0: unnecessary
2: sequels...
0: remakes. We have to have rules. Living in a society.
2: Right. Well, I'm going to throw one out there.
0: Please do.
2: And I don't think I'm going out on a limb. I would say Psycho. Gus Van Sant's shot by shot remake of Psycho. It's like, why?
0: That is a film school project. Just show me that you can do it on 16mm at film school, right?
2: But with a lot of money.
0: Yeah, but that's right. That is when that makes sense. Absolutely, that was a waste of everybody's time. Rob, in Sylvan, what do you think is the most unnecessary remake of all time?
3: King Kong. Yeah, it couldn't be the original, the special effects and all that. Yeah.
0: The remake of King Kong, the original special effects, the black and white one.
3: Yeah, they were great, mate. Yeah. You can sit down and watch it anytime. Yeah.
0: Rob, you specialise in the willing suspension of disbelief.
2: Is this Rob from the Harry Harryhausen fan club?
3: No, it's nothing like that. Yeah, yeah. The Terminator too. Really, the next five. The last couple didn't need making.
0: Right. Yeah, we're not getting into a sequel argument again. Sorry,
2: Julian, banging on the
0: glass. Going to have to cut you off, Rob. Sorry, can't allow it. Neville in Fitzroy, unnecessary film remake.
4: Hi, Charlie. I think the most unnecessary one was 12 Angry Men remade shot for shot. I think the original had Henry Fonda, and the remake I'm thinking of had Jack Lemmon.
0: Jack Lemmon and Tony Danza. As the frustrated baseball fan who's going to miss the game.
2: Really? I don't think I've ever seen the remake.
0: Yes, I have seen it. That was unnecessary. It felt like restaging a Broadway production.
2: Right.
4: I've got one suggestion for a remake that was actually better than the original.
2: Ooh, yes. Old.
4: That would be the Browning version. The original one was Michael Redgrave, in which he basically plays a loser. But in the remake with Albert Finney, he's more misunderstood. I think it's a beautiful film.
0: That is a great suggestion right there. I tell you what, I'm just going to chuck one in.
2: Mm.
0: And there is an unnecessary remake, which is the second remake of something. And I went back and watched all of the originals and the latest one. And it is Cape Fear, which is an Apple TV series now.
2: I've watched the first episode.
0: Which I found borderline unwatchable from a script point of view.
2: Yeah.
0: But the original with Robert Mitchum.
2: It's fantastic.
0: And then the remake with Robert
2: also
0: De Niro.
2: Fantastic.
0: I think you have to have a Robert. I think that's the rule. But who was
2: but
0: it?
2: Was an EP of the
0: absolutely,
2: TV,
0: and it was
2: TV
0: a terrible.
2: And I'm looking at it going.
0: But the lead
2: this is gratuitous.
0: The lead actor, what's his name? Javier Bardem.
2: Yeah.
0: Is an incredibly good actor, and he is doing everything he can to make a horrible script sing. Mm. And it's a debacle. Absolutely does not.
2: I've only seen the first episode. Are you saying I shouldn't bother with the next nine?
0: No, absolutely not. You save yourself the time, Carl. There are much better things to watch. It's 10 to 5. More of your calls in a moment. We're here with Carl Quinn, senior culture writer for The Age, doing Friday film. But let's check what's happening on the roads. 10 to 5.
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7: Hello, Dan from Transport Victoria. Sorry if you're on the Western Freeway at the moment. It's a 1 hour crawl outbound from the Ring Road, an accident just after Hopkins Road. M80 Ring Road, Greensboro bound, broken down car at the exit for the Western Freeway. That's got the right lane closed. On the Monash Freeway, heavy run from before Ferntree Gully Road down towards Stud Road, broken down truck pulled over there with the left lane now closed. And a truck's broken down on the South Gippsland Highway in Dandenong South, heading outbound before Pound Road. Half-hour queue of

0: Traffic that's back onto the Dandenong Bypass. If you can get across to the South Gippsland Freeway, it's a much better option. That's the latest traffic and transport at 10 minutes to 5.
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3: 10 to 5, Charlie with you on ABC Melbourne. And Carl Quinn is with you as well. We are talking Friday film and unnecessary Hollywood remakes. Nick in Middle Park, unnecessary Hollywood remake?
4: The Italian Job. I mean, seriously, why would you ever try and remake an absolute classic like that?
3: That's a really good point. And it's almost, I felt watching it, it's just, oh, Mini have brought out a new Mini Cooper after a bunch of years. It's one big ad. Let's get him doing a dance.
5: I can't remember. Does anybody say you're only supposed to blow the bloody doors off in the remake?
3: No.
5: They don't, do they?
3: But in which case, why do it?
5: How
3: is Jason Statham not saying that in the new Italian? That doesn't make any sense to me. Thank you for the call, Nick. That is a great one to think about. Next we'll go Julie in Boronia. Unnecessary film remake.
6: Yeah, well, it's not unnecessary because I thought it was fabulous, but the How to Train a Dragon.
3: Oh, yes, How to Train Your Dragon, which has been a wonderful series of films, and the new, which is another sort of live-action-y version.
5: Totally a live-action
6: kind
5: thing.
6: Of, yeah, like the Moana one.
5: Yeah, I mean, and it's a fair point because, I mean, I was just dissing on Moana for being live-action, not live-action. Obviously, How to Train Your Dragon is in the same category, but I mean, it's very hard to rope in real life dragons these days. They're not easy to find.
6: They're not easy to find because you can't catch them.
5: That's right.
3: The main thing. And even harder to train. Nightmare.
5: Those who do exist are mostly employed by HBO for the Game of Thrones spin-off. So you know.
3: That's right. Yeah. Their union is very difficult to negotiate with. Yes. So, Julie, thank you for that. Do you know, I haven't seen that remake.
5: I've got to say, it is great. I loved that film. I thought that was a case where a live action remake, to me, even though it was almost shot for shot again, is like, and this is what makes it so tricky, because it's like, you know, the challenge of telling the story differently, and particularly that one, is enormous, right? And I think there's something really bold and brave about trying to do it. But you could level all the same criticism at it. I concede that this is a kind of a flaw in my argument. But I just think they managed to rebottle the magic, which is
3: That's a very difficult thing to do.
5: Really difficult to do. They did it, and hats off to them.
3: It's almost like, you know, when a comedian or comedy show makes a joke that causes a controversy and an outrage about something you're not allowed to joke about. And I always say, if it's funny enough, it's going to be okay. So if the joke is good enough, people it's okay.
5: You know what that reminds me of? What? The AFL or the Aussie rules rule about, you know, contact in somebody's back. You know, if you take the mark, it's fine. If you don't take the mark, it's a foul.
3: Yeah, that's fair enough. I unfortunately, we are out of time. But Brett in Pasco Vale just said, never say never again as a remake of Thunderball. And I just found out it was a remake of Thunderball and it blew my mind. Carl Quinn, always a pleasure, senior culture writer at The Age. You'll be back next week. Are we talking Odyssey next week?
5: I think we have to.
3: Heave ho. Nice. Cannot wait.
5: Heave
3: Odyssey
5: ho.
3: Next
5: I just,
3: week.
5: I just had a little image there of the Norway fans at the World Cup.
3: Yeah. As I always say when I discuss the Odyssey, it is, you're only supposed to row the bloody oars off. Come
5: Very
3: on.
5: Nice.
3: Yes.
5: Very nice.
3: Carl Quinn, thank you. We'll see you next week. It's 5 minutes to five. Charlie with you on 774 ABC Melbourne. Let's cross to the box right now with Brett Sprigg from ABC Sport at the SCG on your radio tonight from 6:30. Sydney versus Adelaide. This should be good. Can Sydney bounce back from a tough last quarter last week?
7: What a weird game that was last week, Charlie. They held the best side in the comp goalless for a half and then bled 100 points in the second half over in Perth. That was 8 days ago.
3: I didn't know what to learn from that game at all. I had no idea what I should think about it.
7: And that's the thing. So tonight we have second versus fifth. I know it's a cliche, but this is a massive game for both of these two sides tonight, because Adelaide actually have two big obstacles to hurdle on the way, on the run home, which is Sydney away and Fremantle away. They've got a few easy kills in there, Richmond, Essendon. Sorry, Bombers fans.
3: That's fair enough.
7: The Adelaide, though, can yet claim a spot in the top four. It's less likely, but if they win tonight, Well, the world's their oyster. And conversely, no one's convinced the Swans are the second best team in the competition. As you mentioned with last week's game, they are unbeaten though at home this year. So 9 wins and 0 losses here at the SCG, which is very wet, might I add. It's been bucketing rain all afternoon. I think it's not quite raining right now. We are

0: still, what, just under 3 hours from the opening ball up, but it'll be a huge game for both of these two sides to keep round 19 rolling on.
1: Brett Spieg will be joined by Daniel Garb, Lauren Arnold, Taylor Adams and Declan Byrne on the boundary. Have a great call tonight. Thank you, Brett.
0: Thank you, Charlie.
1: We are out of time right now, and it's time for me to get downstairs for TGIF with Irvi Majumdar, Dave Thornton, and I can't remember, but it'll be good. Coming up now, it's time for our soundtrack of the week. We had a lot of great nominations, and this one is from Jules. I think this is beautiful, and it is in memory of two people we lost this week. First off, Bonnie Tyler, who we lost last week, and also old mate Sam Neill. He's holding out for a hero. I'll be back in a moment with TGIF. But for now, that's the end of the grown-up part of Drive. We'll be back Monday. Have a good weekend.

0: Good afternoon, Nicholas Hines with ABC News. Police have arrested a woman in regional Victoria as part of the investigation into the movements of fugitive Desi Freeman prior to his death. Ethan Siderman reports.
1: Detectives have been retracing Freeman's movements during his 7 months on the run after he fatally shot two police officers in Porepunkah last year. They've now turned their attention to who might have helped Freeman while he was hiding. This morning, a 58-year-old woman from New South Wales was arrested in the Gippsland town of Bairnsdale and is now being interviewed by detectives. Police have arrested and released several people as part of the investigation, but are yet to lay any charges. Mr. Freeman was shot dead in a standoff with police in March.
0: Members of the Victorian Liberal Party executive will soon meet to determine the future of controversial MP Moira Deeming. Mrs. Deeming is likely to be disendorsed as a candidate after refusing to apologise for claiming fellow Liberal MP Matthew Guy had assaulted her. Victoria Police dismissed that allegation. Mrs. Deeming is separately facing possible bankruptcy proceedings from businessman Hilton Grudgeon, who's seeking to be repaid after funding her successful defamation action against former leader John Pesutto. Mr. Grudgeon has told the ABC he hopes Mrs. Deeming is disendorsed because he believes the party has treated her poorly. He said his loan to Mrs. Deeming has been bogged down by Liberal infighting, and if his actions results in her bankruptcy, it will at least help her get clear of everything that's led her to this position. Mr. Grudgeon claims this could result in Mr. Pesutto's Liberal donors being liable immediately. The Senate inquiry into 000 outages has wrapped up in Canberra after Telstra executives faced hours of questioning. Here's business reporter Adelaide Miller.
2: Telstra's chief executive Vicky Brady has confirmed human error was involved in the nationwide outage last week.
3: We now believe this occurred because of an intentional design change that had previously been made to the equipment to fix an earlier fault.
2: Telstra confirmed it was provided several warnings over a number of years by its manufacturer to update its software, but decided against it because the telco wasn't using that part of the server. An investigation is underway by both Telstra and the telco regulator.
0: The latest wave of fighting in the Middle East continues to escalate, with the US carrying out a sixth consecutive night of strikes on Iranian targets and Iran responding with attacks against US interests in the region. Jonah Wakely reports.
4: Iran says it's targeted a US radar site in Oman, while Jordanian authorities say they've intercepted three Iranian missiles targeting its territory. It follows a wave of US strikes on what it says are military targets across Iran, including surveillance, air defense sites, and logistics infrastructure. But Iran says US targets include civilian infrastructure, including bridges, a train station, and an airport. A strike on a bridge in Bandar Khamir has been verified by Reuters and the BBC. The International Energy Agency has expressed concern about the impacts of the resumption of tit-for-tat attacks on global oil supplies.
0: An expert advising Australia's top universities says they need to not only adopt a definition of anti-Semitism, but put it into practice. Here's Georgia Lenton-Williams.
5: It's something we probably haven't had to confront before.
0: Apologies, that is the wrong audio. Here's Georgia Lenton-Williams.
6: Alan Finkel was engaged by the Group of Eight universities to examine anti-Semitism on campuses after the Bondi terror attack. Today, he told the Royal Commission on Anti-Semitism that universities have improved their practices, but they need to adopt and implement a definition of anti-Semitism. Dr. Finkel said universities should have pre-existing relationships with police, particularly when looking at the protests that unfolded on university campuses in 2024. The Commission will turn its focus to security arrangements for the Jewish community next week.
0: In the AFL, Western Bulldogs coach Luke Beveridge admits the loss of Bailey Dale will prove tough to deal with as the team pushes for a finals berth. The star defender is out for at least the next 5 weeks because of a fractured shoulder. Beveridge believes the rest of his playing group can lift in Dale's absence.
7: We're doing our best to make sure we don't rely on the match winners and the playmakers who historically have been the ones that we really need to lean on, you know, every second week. We know that we're not a team that anyone's thinking is that formidable at the moment, and that's what we want to become.
0: To the weather across Victoria, dry and clear this evening, apart from some patchy fog developing tonight and tomorrow, some morning fog and frost, and then a cool and dry day, mostly sunny in the east and becoming partly cloudy in the west. In Melbourne, a mostly sunny weekend ahead, a top of 15 tomorrow. Right now, it's 16 degrees.
8: Who will win the AI race? Has gambling become our national sport?
9: Questions. They've never been more important. So the one thing we'll never question is our duty to keep asking. ABC News, keep asking.
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20: Yes, hello and welcome to Thank God It's Friday on this Friday, the 17th of July. I am Charlie Pickering, coming to you live from the George Negus Memorial Concert Hall. We have an incredible lineup of great comedians here to tackle the news of the week. And this week we saw, we lost two icons of the Australian news and cinema landscape, Darren Hinch and Sam Neill. And I want to introduce our guests with some out-of-context quotes from each of them. And even as I say this, I'm wondering if it was the best idea, but we'll do it. These are quotes from them.

0: starting with a comedian, broadcaster, now famous impersonator, who was described by Sam Neill as...
1: They're noisy, they're messy, they're expensive.
2: Cheap, cheap.
1: They smell.
2: They're not.
1: Some of them smell.
0: Sorry, Laura Dern, I'm going to have to agree with Sam on this one. It's Dave Thornton!
3: Thank you. Thank you, Sam Neill.
0: Next up, comedian, writer for the Front Bar and host of the Junk Time podcast. But according to Sam Neill, you shouldn't be intimidated. Instead...
1: Just think of it as kind of a big cow.
0: Yes. We milk him for jokes twice a day. It's Adam Rosenberg!
4: Thank you. Thanks for having me.
0: And finally, it's writer, producer, actor and star of her own show on the ABC. When I asked her how she prepared for this show this week, she said...
5: The 2 weeks of solitary confinement, locked up for 23 hours a day, it was hard. There's more food, more meat there in 1 week eaten than you get in a month if you're a pensioner.
6: Yeah, I remember saying that.
0: She's staying up. She's staying sharp on the pensioner's protein diet. It's Evie Majumda. Okay, that is our panel, which means...
5: Fasten your seatbelts. It's going to be a very bumpy ride.
0: Yes. I hope it's a bumpy ride. Welcome. Welcome, all of you.
3: Thank you.
0: Just saying off air, Dave Thornton, this is the third time I've asked you about it in the space of half an hour.
3: Yes.
0: A resurgent Dave Hughes impression on social media.
3: Yes.
0: Are you feeling a prisoner of Dave Hughes' fame?
3: A prisoner of his fame. I haven't had anything yelled at me on the street, but yes, it seems that Dave has been online on his social media criticising the government a lot, and then I happen to do, a fairly close impersonation of him, and so now I'm on my social media impersonating him. It's like a snake eating its own tail.
0: Yes. See, I think you've got the opportunity to take it new places. That's what I would like to see you do, like historical governmental criticism sticking up for the wrong side of history. You know, you go back to like, you know, this is, the kids love this on social media.
3: Husey?
0: As Husey.
3: Yes.
0: Just going, oh, come on. The Weimar Republic's no good. Give the Reich a go. You know, stuff like that.
7: May I say, God save the Queen. Because nothing will save the Governor General.
0: See, that's it. See, workshopping. My impression was bad and I chose absolutely the wrong moment in history. But
3: geez, if he hates elbow-taking tax, Gough Whitlam might. He lost his mind.
0: Absolutely would have. Incredible.
7: Oh, Gough, you've started Medicare. I can't believe it. Yeah.
0: Bring back Harold Holt. Oh, we can't. Okay.
7: It was a great ocean, never forget that.
0: Yeah. The rules of the game tonight are simple. If you get a question right, you'll hear this. And score 1 point. If you land a hot take, you'll hear this.
8: Okay.
0: And score 2 points. And if you land a genius level miraculous answer, you will hear this. Hallelujah. And score 5 points. So mathematically being correct is fine, but being funny is better. So let's get started with our first game. It is the hot take hoedown.
8: Grab your partners, give them a spin. It's time for the Hot Take Hoedown.
0: That's right, it is the Hot Take Hoedown. We are going to get the hot takes from the panel. We are going to score them to get the ball rolling. And this is one of my favourite stories of the week. A big bill has just passed the US House.
9: Well, after many years, this just in, the U.S. House of Representatives has passed the Sunshine Protection Act. The bipartisan bill aims to make daylight saving time permanent.
0: That's right. Daylight saving time is now permanent. The U.S. House has taken the first step to making daylight saving permanent in the U.S. It has to pass the Senate as well. My question to you is this. Should Australia do the same and make daylight saving permanent? Dave Thornton.
3: Oh, for me?
0: Yes.
3: I think, yes, it's a matter of national security that, yes, we should, Charlie.
0: And national security?
3: Yes, because if you think about it, someone tries to attack this country in winter and we have a counterattack, Queensland, Western Australia, Northern Territory all turning up an hour late.
0: That's a really good point.
3: And they are the toughest Australians that we have on offer. I don't want to get political, but these Melbourneites with their mochaccinos studying marketing, I'm sorry, guys.
8: Don't you dare say that.
3: Do you think you could defend this country compared to a Queenslander full of Bundaberg rum just going, let's have a go, you rat dog? Like that is...
0: Statistics suggest no. They definitely are winning. That's absolutely right. So for purely from a national defence perspective, we need everyone on the clock.
3: On the same time.
0: Yeah, it's not a bad idea. I don't mind that at all. Evie Majumda?
6: Yeah.
0: What do you think? Should we adopt all year round daylight saving?
6: I would.

0: disturbed because I actually do agree, but do I agree with something Trump said? That's like crazy. And I'm just impressed that America wants to like protect.
1: Don't pretend it's the first thing you've agreed with him on. You don't like Mexicans.
0: You know, I could be Mexican. I'm not. But I just am amazed that they're trying to protect anything because like innocent lives doesn't matter. But protect.
2: That's right. They're protecting sunlight. The Protect Sunlight Bill. But kids in high schools, roll the dice. Adam Rosenbach. Daylight saving all year round, yay or nay?
1: I take it one step further. I say make daylight permanent, no night.
2: Wow.
1: Yeah. So there's less home invasions.
3: Okay.
1: That's a good one. Less home invasions. We all get better tans and no possums.
0: So.
2: Do you know what? That is a good. I've never heard that as a solution to the possum problem. Mm. And do you know what? Redheads like Pauline Hanson might not come out as much either.
1: Very
2: for
1: true.
2: A fear as well. That's not bad. Well, that's a hot take indeed. All right, we are warmed up.
1: Did your parents, you know, when daylight saving kicked in and you were a kid, were your parents the ones who let you still out when it was 8:30 in daylight? Or were you tucked up in bed listening to all the other kids have a ball in the street?
2: No, I was allowed out until the street light came on. It was just, and the street light would come on when it got dark. So that was it. So, yeah, summer was a bonanza. Absolutely.
1: Not for me.
2: Oh, really?
1: No, you just hear kids having fun in the street. You're just laying there in your little pajamas, just wishing life was over until winter came around. Thank you.
2: That's your own secret garden, isn't it?
0: It's
2: the poor boy up in the attic doing it tough while everyone else is having a good time.
1: I hated the sun.
2: Brutal.
1: Yeah.
0: And then you became a comedian.
1: Yeah, that's where I came up with all my routines, just crying in bed.
2: So you're kind of a crying on the inside kind of clown.
1: Yeah, they'd have to have the plastic sheet over the mattress because I'd be crying so
0: much. And other stuff.
3: And then he said, you know what, give me 30-odd years and I'm going to go on a radio show on a Friday afternoon.
1: Nail it. Thank you, Mum and Dad.
3: I'm going to stick it to this daylight savings.
2: All right, let's move on now. 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It is time now for the short-term memory test.
4: Do you know what happened this week? We'll hum a few bars and see if you can remember the words. It's the short-term memory test.
2: And I have... just caused something of a safety issue by knocking over my glass here, but who cares? It is the short-term memory test. We'll play a clip of the news out of context and our contestants have to guess the missing part. And this week, Albo has launched a whole new office to tackle a growing threat.
5: Well, the Prime Minister is set to establish the Office of... effective in Parliament from today.
2: That's right. This week, Albo announced the new parliamentary office of what, Irving Majumdar?
0: How to play non-problematic ways to play Shag, Marry, Kill.
2: Oh, yeah, absolutely. That's a very good point.
0: Yeah.
2: A whole department just to guide politicians who are trying to get on a podcast, be a bit edgy, how to not ruin their political careers.
0: Yeah, you could just not answer,
2: Not answer.
0: Like you do to everything.
2: Is this your pitch to lead the office of... Shag, Marry, Kill?
0: Yeah. Oh, like, I don't know, like, you have to either be interesting all the time or, like, no time.
1: Okay, which one of those three is Albo for you?
2: I don't think you can say kill on the national broadcaster.
0: Yeah. Oh, God.
1: ASIO will rock up if you say kill, so.
2: It would not.
0: A real Sophie's choice there. Don't know. TBC.
2: So, what, just going with kill?
0: No.
1: TBC. You're going to come
0: out
1: back
0: of
1: to
0: Shag
1: it.
0: Or Marry.
1: Yeah.
0: Yeah, TBC, I'll let you know.
1: All right. See if he's a good shag and then...
0: Yeah, I know, then I'd be missing out, so I'd have to see,
2: This is the kind of disrespect the ABC is famous for. It's wonderful.
1: Hey, we're being balanced.
2: That's exactly right.
1: Yeah.
2: Yeah, absolutely.
1: Good save.
2: Adam Rosenbach's, this week, Albo, established the office of what?
1: The office of Dave Hughes complaints.
2: Oh, really?
1: Yeah.
2: There's
1: so he's got enough. Yeah, exactly. They need like a whole division to deal with them.
2: And who's going to be fielding the complaints? So he is just almost a renewable resource of outrage, just being angry and upset about things. And this and that goes to the office.
1: Can we plug Hughesy into the grid? Can he power? Can we use his outrage to power things? Like that would be fun.
2: That is.
1: I think you just go taxes are going up, and then bang, Melbourne's lit up for free for a year.
0: Yeah. Get him on a little bike or something.
3: Yeah. You're getting hit with more capital gains tax.
2: Oh, no!
3: And he's lighting up a whole city. What do you know?
1: Yeah. SCG's a light.
2: I've got to tell you, though, if any of that free electricity goes to, like, first home buyers, he's going to be outraged.
0: Oh, yeah.

0: That's true.
1: Should be renting. Should stay renting for life. Dave Thornton.
2: Yes.
1: Anthony Albanese this week established the office of what?
3: The office of making sure people don't talk on the loudspeaker on their phone on public transport.
1: Oh, that is big. That is a big one.
3: I can never understand, and there isn't even any punchlines for this one. I'm just saying, for anyone listening right now, do not talk on your loudspeaker ever in public. I cannot understand why we want to... We don't want to hear your side of the conversation.
1: Oh, listen to that.
3: Let alone someone else's.
1: This went very Q&A there for a second. Oh, yes, angry opinion. I, too, support the roundabout. That was, yeah.
3: I don't understand. I see people walking around my streets all the time. Oh, yeah, man, I'll be home soon. And you're like, what? I'd prefer you just texted. Why are we listening to all of this?
1: That's a very good point. It's an absolutely good point. Also, just people who play their own music out loud.
0: Oh, well, that's ridiculous.
1: Unbelievable. But it happens.
3: Bolshy move.
0: That's
3: isn't
0: death
3: it?
0: Penalty.
1: Oh, that's a big call. That is a big take.
3: Yeah. We're not even marrying or shagging you.
4: No.
0: Straight to
4: straight
0: kill.
4: To
0: you're
4: death.
1: Done. Let's, oh, apply. It's a new sentencing framework.
0: Yes.
1: So I just realised it's an interesting take as well for criminal offences.
0: Thank you.
1: Wow, well done.
4: Very cool.
1: Once again, it's more policy than comedy, but I am enjoying it. It is great. So let's see if anyone took the points. The Prime Minister set up a new office this week. Let's see what it was the office for.
5: Well, the Prime Minister is set to establish the Office of AI effective in Parliament from today.
1: That's right. And the officer, the head of the Office of AI, will continue in that role until they are replaced by AI.
0: Yeah.
1: That's basically how it's going to work. How do you feel about that? Do you think it's a good idea that we are going to regulate AI, or do you reckon just let it rip and see what happens?
0: Well, social media's worked so well, so why not?
6: Spoken!
0: Yes.
4: You're on fire.
0: Hey.
1: So the Office of AI was announced in an address this week. Let's have a listen to the announcement.
7: Seeking to redefine AI before it redefines us.
8: We can make AI indeed stand for...
1: Right, and this is a great question. What should AI... stand for? It should stand for what, Irby?
4: Okay, this is really dumb. Anthony's itch for knowledge.
1: Oh.
4: I interpret the question as in, like, that's what he would call it.
1: To him, AI is just, Anthony's got an itch for knowledge.
4: Yeah.
1: Hey, Claude.
4: Yeah, exactly. It's that.
1: Adam Rosenbachs, what should AI stand for?
0: I think Australian intelligence. We need our own AI.
1: Oh, I like this a lot.
0: Chat, yeah, nah.
1: Chat, yeah, nah.
0: And you ask it, you go, you know, what kind of, if I'm going to a dinner party, how many boxes of goon do I bring? You know, things like that. What's the best car to do a burnout if you're doing a, you know, gender reveal?
1: Oh.
0: All that kind of stuff that's very us. You know, how many rum and cokes can I have before I go to the funeral?
4: Oh, yeah.
0: You know, just things like that.
3: I think this is great, Rosie, to be honest. And it also would just feed our laziness when people would ask a question. You go, ask the box, mate.
0: Yeah.
3: Oh, I don't know.
0: Ask chat, yeah, nah.
3: Yeah, work it out.
0: And then it says at the start, yeah, nah.
4: That would say it a lot.
0: Yeah.
1: Yeah. Chat, yeah, nah. Yeah. But the thing is, it only truly becomes essential when you can get it to get you a beer from the fridge while you're watching the cricket.
4: Mm.
1: You know, just go, hey, chat, yeah, nah, you get us a beer from the fridge.
0: And it goes, then, oh, I can't be stuffed.
1: That's it. And there you go. Oh, we've nailed it. It's perfect.
0: Yeah, yeah, exactly.
1: Imperceptible from human knowledge.
3: It was too hard last time on chat PTSD.
0: Yeah, it's overtaken us already.
1: Dave Thornton.
3: Nah, Rosie's answer was better.
1: Okay, so, that's fine.
3: Let's move through.
1: Not at all. Just giving it to Rosie. Okay. That is fine. Well, let's see.
6: He's taken all the answers.
3: No.
1: Well, let's see if it was correct, because there are points up for grabs. So there is you can either be amusing or get points on this one. So do you want to have a try and guess what the AI stands for according to Albo?
3: Albo's idea. I don't know.
1: Albo's idea?
3: Yeah, he just, you know, politicians, they like to put a plaque on it and go, that was me, thanks very much.
1: Yeah.
3: So he's just putting his stamp on. Can you hear the silence? That's why I wanted to back it up. Oh, see, Charlie, I was right about it from the start.
1: I knew that was going to happen and I enjoyed that. All right, so let's have a listen. What does Albo think AI should stand for?
7: Seeking to redefine AI before it redefines us.
8: We can make AI indeed stand for Australia's interests.
4: Oh.
1: That's right, Australia's interests.
0: So lame.
4: Yeah.
0: He should have chat GPT'd that.
1: Yeah, that's what I thought like watching the whole speech was, yeah. Did you run this through chat GPT? Yeah. It's such an absolute missed goal there. All right, you are listening to TGIF Live from the George Negus Memorial Concert Hall. I'm Charlie Pickering and I'm joined by Dave Thornton.

0: Irving Majumda and Adam Rosenbarks. And let's do a quick score check right now. And it's fascinating. Dave Thornton on zero. Can't help but think, try and answer questions harder. That's definitely possible at the moment.
1: Hurtful.
0: Where do you think it's gone wrong at this stage?
1: Me being asked to be on the show.
0: Okay, that's pretty harsh but fair. That's good. And you've got a point. There you go.
2: Oh, yay.
0: That is a patronising charity point right there. You are equal on 1 point with Irvi Majumda.
2: Oh, look at that.
0: Well done, Irvi. And in front by a long way, Adam Rosenbach's on 9 points.
2: Whoa. Oh.
3: Thank you. And also, I just wanted to point out it is my first time here because it's hard for me to get here because I live on the other side of the Straits of Hormuz.
0: That is a nightmare.
3: It's a long way through. It's a long way to go around when you're driving.
0: And that's the thing. When you were looking at the property, the agent was like, nah, nothing ever happens here.
3: You'd be fine.
0: Very quiet.
3: Yeah, it's a bike lane.
0: One owner. Religious guy. Doesn't really get worked up much. No big deal. But how are things in the Strait now? Like, it was bad, it was good.
3: Oh, we're good. There's no traffic through there, obviously, but there's also none of those cabanas that people put up on the beaches.
0: Yeah.
3: So it's win-win.
1: Yeah, it swings around a bit.
3: Yeah, exactly.
0: Have you still got a problem through there? I know the hoons from Saudi Arabia on their jet skis are a nightmare.
3: Yeah, the dolphins don't go there.
0: Don't like it at all.
3: Yeah.
0: Can I ask, where are you performing live? I want to get the plugs in right now. Dave Thornton, are you performing live anywhere where you can see you?
1: Got a few gigs coming up, mate. I'm at the Newcastle Comedy Festival pretty soon. I'm up in Darwin in a few weeks. I love gigging up there. And I've also got a gig in Brisbane, and that's all on my socials, Dave_Thorno, so if you want to get involved there.
0: Where are you playing in? Newcastle's one of the great towns to play.
1: I love Newey. Because I got up in Geelong, and Geelong feels like a Timu version of Newcastle. Like, they're very similar, but there's better surf.
0: Never thought that before, but 100% spot on. That is really good. Like,
1: I love Detroit, but Newey's better.
0: Yeah. Irvi Majumda, where can people see you?
2: I'm doing my show that I've been touring this year one last time tomorrow at Comedy Republic in Melbourne. And I'm also doing it at a different show in Bendigo in October.
0: Wonderful. And what's the show called again?
2: It's called Miss, and you can find it on my Instagram. It's Irvi_Majumda.
0: And it's stories of being a teacher.
2: Sorry, so I should do a better job at
0: It's fine. It's worth talking about.
2: Yeah, so I'm a teacher, and it's for teachers or anyone who went to school. So all of you guys.
0: It's very broad.
2: Yeah, pretty much. It's like I'm trying to lump in stories of teaching, dating, not in the same place.
3: What about if you're
0: I'm learning. I'm learning so much from this. Yeah, it's all new information.
3: What about if you're homeschooled? Would you get it?
2: Absolutely. Because I think you get it. Yeah.
3: Okay. Just checking for
2: same issues. Yeah.
3: Homeschooled out there.
1: Hopefully, no dating stories from that.
2: No siblings.
0: Adam Rosenbach, where can people catch you?
3: No, I've got nothing coming up.
0: Oh, really? That's great. No, that's good. Yeah. I feel bad now. I should have done this in reverse order. Yeah.
1: There's not so many gigs going in Iran, mate. I mean, did you bomb on stage? Absolutely.
0: Yes.
1: Oh, all right, guys.
0: Right. So that was the sound of satire.
3: Yes.
0: That's what that was. It was, satire happened. So we should bring another bell for satire.
3: Nothing coming up.
0: Nothing coming up at all.
2: Cool.
3: I'll go see Irvi's show.
0: I was going to say, which of these two shows are you going to go and see?
2: Hang out with him at my show.
3: Yeah. Done.
2: Yeah.
0: Do you know what that sound means? It means, it's kind of like Kill Bill. No, it means it's time for the Fast and the Spurious. We have 10 quickfire questions and we're going to answer as many as we can before the clock runs out. But there is an important rule. We don't have time to be fast and funny. I only care about funny. So if I will ask the questions, you can answer. If the audience laughs, you get a point. If they don't laugh, you don't get a point.
2: Okay,
0: if you're correct and they don't laugh, no points for you. You can be as wrong as you like. If they laugh, you get a point. Have I laboured this?
2: Yeah.
0: Point enough. You do get it. Absolutely. All right. So standing by. We're going to do this in reverse points order. So at this stage, Dave and Irvi are equal on one, but yours is a charity point, so we'll start with you, Dave.
2: Yeah.
0: Right. It feels like bullying now, and it's not meant to be. I like you.
1: Yeah. At least you fill me with confidence, mate.
0: Yeah, that's right. I'm a big fan. Yeah. I have been for a long time. But we're going to start with Dave. We're going to start with you. We've got the clock ready, and our time starts now. Sold at auction this week, what piece of memorabilia from the Apollo 11 mission... was what piece of memorabilia from the Apollo 11 mission to the moon?
1: The in-flight menu was chicken or beef.
0: Oh, did not know. And we get a point. Irby, KFC has announced it's going to attract more customers by serving what?
2: Eggs, chicken or egg.
0: Oh, mystery meal.
2: Yeah.
0: Do you know what? I got a laugh, we give a point. Yeah, and another point, it was actually correct because they're doing breakfast.
2: Oh, for real?
0: Yeah,
2: oh,
0: so that was an accident.
2: Two points.
0: Well, yeah, I'm going to do it.
2: So yeah.
1: The egg comes first.
2: Yeah.
1: We just answered the question.
2: Yeah,
0: but then not after 11. So it comes first, but they're not available after 11.
1: Then they're hatched.
0: Yeah, that's right.
2: and straight into your burger.
0: Adam Rosenbach's yellow customs declaration forms are officially going to be replaced with what?
3: A knowing wink.
0: That's very good. Oh, what an interesting limp, sir. Dave.
1: Oh, yeah, it's medicine. We get it, buddy.
0: Yeah. Medicine for personal use.
3: Why so much talcum powder, sir, in bricks?
0: Keep it dry and fresh, mate. Dave, Sydney trams are under review after three incidents of what in 2 weeks?
1: Of Sydney trying to impersonate Melbourne.
0: Oh,
1: get out of it, guys.
0: Yeah, oh, yeah. Back to Q&A anger. That's good. Yeah.
1: And maybe Adelaide a bit, but they've only got one.
0: Yeah. The answer was fires. You're doing trams wrong.
1: Fires on a tram?
0: Yeah, you're absolutely doing trams wrong if that's the case. Oh, the fools. Irby, I hope no one was hurt. Irby, Sydney trams, it was the last question. The biggest song on Australian radio has been controversially made using what?
2: Your grade threes recorder remix.
0: Oh, that's painful stuff.
2: Been a lot of groans at the moment. Yeah.
3: I thought it was Shannon Knoll.
0: Oh, yeah, no, that's now banned under the Geneva Convention. Yeah, okay. So, it was artificial intelligence, so there we go. And also Spotify this week, I think. Knocked 75 million AI songs off Spotify.
3: Yeah,
2: get awful. Out of that.
0: Awful. Now I have to listen to human beings sing songs. Outrageous. Adam Rosenbach's Parisians have rioted in the streets this week after losing what?
3: The keys to the Citroen.
0: Oh, what a nightmare.
3: No, mate. How are you going to get home?
0: In a Renault, and no one wants that.
3: No.
0: Dave Thornton, Donald Trump has backflipped on his plans to charge for what?
1: To charge the country double overtime after he wakes from his nap at midday.
0: Oh, right. That's interesting.
1: He's like, I'm working really hard here, guys.
0: He's the last grift he hasn't done is just send another invoice, hoping it gets paid.
1: How much? I mean, I guess it's insignificant how much he earns as president, isn't it? Because he seems to be earning an absolute truckload outside of it.
0: That's right. He is cash, mainly. Cash. Oh, we got back down. But he does this thing at the start of his term. He goes, no, I will not even accept a wage. And everyone goes, oh, that's very selfless. And he goes, but my sons have some business opportunities you should all be interested in. Yeah, that's government. Well, we are out of time. A great round there. Well done, everybody. And my lordy, haven't the scores changed? Okay, here's a quick score check before we take a break. And we have Irby Majumdar on 4 points.
2: Yay. Thanks, guys. Thank you for laughing. Thanks for
0: Dave Thornton has made a massive run right up the guts with 8 points.
2: Whoa.
1: Wow. I don't even know myself.
0: But still in the lead is Adam Rosenbach's on 11 points. 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We'll be back with more TGIF in a moment after this.
4: Hello, Nicholas Hines with an ABC News update. The Victorian Liberal State Executive is meeting this evening to decide on Moira Deeming's political future, with the embattled MP set to be taken off the ballot ahead of the November state election. A New South Wales woman has been arrested in Victoria's northeast today as part of an investigation into who helped Desi Freeman remain out of sight after the fatal shooting of two police officers last year. The latest wave of fighting in the Middle East continues to escalate, with the US carrying out a sixth consecutive night of strikes on Iranian targets and Iran responding with attacks against US interests in the region. And two additional cases of H5 bird flu have been confirmed in WA, bringing the total detections across the country to 17, though there's still no evidence of mass mortality. Clear conditions in Melbourne this evening. Right now it's 14 degrees and a mostly sunny weekend ahead. On Saturday, a top of 15, and on Sunday, warming up to 17. ABC News.
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0: Yes. Welcome back to CGIF, broadcasting live from the George Negus Memorial Concert Hall. My guests today are Dave Thornton, Uwe Majumdar, and Adam Rosenbach. Adam, you're out on 11 at this stage. Mm. Your first appearance on TGIF.
3: Yeah, it's exciting.
0: What do you put it down to? Is it trying?
3: What do I put what down
0: your
3: to?
0: Success so far down to for the first time out? It can't be beginner's luck.
3: It's... Oh, no, just staying at home all day and just staying on the news websites.
0: Mm. Oh, really?
3: Being a loser, yeah.
2: Actually writing a joke.
3: Yeah.
0: That's, yeah, just absolutely.
3: Having no life. And just looking at the computer.
0: Thank you. This sad underdog thing you're going for tonight. Oh, I was a poor Dickensian child.
2: Yeah,
0: who had to be in bed before it was dark.
3: Yeah, as I do now.
0: Is that actually trauma from childhood that you are indoors before sundown?
3: It's unsafe
0: every day
3: out there, Charlie.
0: It's just not good.
3: I live in the main streets of North Fitzroy. Anything could happen.
0: Yeah, absolutely.
3: Yeah,
0: you could slip on an autumn leaf. Mm. It's very. It's lovely.
3: Mate, they ran out of oat milk the other day. So
0: what?
3: Come on. Yeah, exactly.
0: Have you ever tried to milk an oat?
3: No.
0: Nightmare. Can't be done in a hurry, I'll tell you that.
1: I'm so glad you didn't say milk and nut. So good work, Charlie.
0: Yes. I am learning. All right, let's get on to our next game. It is That's What She Said.
11: That's what she said.
12: That's what she said.
13: That's what she said.
14: That's what she said.
0: Yes, in this game, our panel must finish a quote from a prominent figure in the news. And this week... it's been a big birthday at the ABC. Take a listen.
15: And tomorrow we'll be celebrating its 60th birthday.
0: Okay, so what ABC icon is celebrating 60 years on air this week, Adam?
3: Costa's beard.
0: Oh, yeah. That's wonderful.
3: Yeah, it was born 20 years before he was. So it's pretty
0: amazing. So the beard grew him.
3: Yes, that's right. Yes, you've given birth to a... It looks like something slipped off, but you've given birth to a...
0: Yes.
3: Beard.
0: It's fascinating. You think he's such a high-profile, beloved figure,
3: yes.
0: Multiple Gold Logie nominee.
3: Mm, I wouldn't mock him.
0: But it's wonderful to find out new things.
3: Yes.
0: And even as we say this, the man growing out of the beard, and then to visualise him in my head, he reminds me of the children's storybook Grug even more now.
3: Very easy to pick out in, like, the kindergarten photos. Because he's got the beard.
0: Oh, that would be adorable.
3: Yeah, wouldn't it?
0: Just like this giant, giant beard.
3: Yeah.
0: Oh, my God.
3: And he grew into it.
2: Aw, that's cute.
3: That's nice, funny. It's hard to tell when he went through puberty. It was a real...
1: It was actually a bit like Velcro. Things were just hard to pull apart.
0: And a big cheerio to happy birthday, Costas Beard. Yeah. Dave Thornton, what ABC icon celebrated 60 years on air this week?
1: I'm just hoping you're talking about the intro to the ABC News. Has it been 60 years of that sweet banger?
3: I reckon that's older.
0: Yeah. No, do you know the interesting... So they do this at... our indoctrination camp at the... It's a gulag.
3: ABC school.
0: ABC school, where you go into a gulag and they teach you what to think.
1: I mate, B1 and B2 wake you up by waterboarding you. It's just a lot.
0: Waterboarded by B1 and B2. Are you thinking what I'm thinking, B1? Yeah, more water.
3: Mr. Squiggle makes you sign your form. It's upside down. Just sign it. Tough.
0: But no, so the interesting thing is the current TV news theme, right, is not actually not that old. That's a creation of the 90s, which there was a TV news theme before that. Oh. But the one on the radio.
3: Is that why it's grunge?
0: Yeah, that's right. Yeah, it's a bit electro.
3: It's acoustic, yeah.
0: It's a bit Jam and Spoon. That was a deep cut Triple J that no one got. And no, but the theme for the radio news, you know, the you know that one? Is that right? That. Nice one. Well done, everybody. So that is much older. That's about 75 years old. And it is actually just a piece of production music that was recorded in Argentina in like the 40s, which makes me think if any Nazi composers fled and composed the ABC's theme. They were big in Argentina at the time. Second Nazi joke. didn't work either. But that one is the old one. Anyway, no one asked that. So are you going the news theme?
1: Hey, to the producers, can we check Charlie's scores?
0: Yeah.
1: He's at the moment on about minus five.
0: I am on minus five, absolutely. Irving Majumda, what ABC icon turned 60 this week?
2: I didn't really do a joke for this. I'm just hoping it's right, so I get a point. Is it Margaret Pomeranz?
0: Oh.
2: Is she on air?
0: She does The Weekly.
2: Yeah.
0: That's her current show on the ABC. And she did a film show with David Stratton before.
2: Yes.
0: Is it the answer? I'm not going to tell you. We're going to find out. Is it Margaret Pomeranz? Let's have a listen.
15: And tomorrow, Play School will be celebrating its 60th birthday.
0: That's right. 60 years, Play School, just 7 more years, and Big Ted can retire on the age pension, which is really, really great with his life partner, Little Ted, which is, oh no, I've accidentally outed them. Oh, so bad.
3: Why is one big, one little?
0: Well, top and bottom Ted was too obvious. Yeah, the bananas in pyjamas are coming down the stairs. Now,
2: oh, my God, guys.
0: For the last time, you're listening to TGIF on ABC Radio and ABC Radio National. I'll say, let's move. Oh, God, what are we going to do? Quick score check right now. The scores are Charlie minus 5 million. Irby is on 4. Dave is on 8. And Adam now on 12 points. A commanding lead for Adam Rosenbach.
3: Park the bus.
0: But you can't with this. You got to play. It's time to play our favourite game. It's I'm With Stupid.
9: It's time to put the power in the hands of everyday punters with I'm With Stupid.
0: Yes, I'm With Stupid is where we pair members of the audience with our panel. The punter will choose the subject on which the panel gets questioned, and once they've locked in their answers, the punter will choose if they want to go with one of the players' answers and lock it in, or an answer of their own and take the points themselves, which has happened before, and people in the audience have won, which is wonderful. It's so egalitarian and democratic and shameful for the competitors on stage. It's great. I like it. So today, our topics are Stuck in the Middle with You, Arch Nemesis, The Streets of Your Town and Mystery Box. And our first punter today is Elizabeth from Darley. Good afternoon.
12: Good afternoon, Charlie. How are you?
0: Very well. For the second time, for Melburnians listening to this, second time on Drive this week, we talked yesterday about Bacchus Marsh, the unofficial history of Bacchus Marsh.
12: We did, yes.
3: And I have done a gig at the Darley Football Club.
12: So many people have.
3: Yes, it's a great place to be.
2: You think it's
0: special? So many people have. That felt hurtful somehow.
3: We have everyone.
0: Yeah, everyone has done it.
3: Yes.
0: You're not special. I think that was what was being said. You don't stand out. It's known as the area is known as a football factory. Like a lot of great footy players come out of there. And a lot of great comedians go to die, apparently.
3: Yes.
0: So Elizabeth from Darley, thank you for being on Drive on the phone yesterday and then just hearing the sirens call to just come up to the studio and continue. So please choose from the following topics: Stuck in the Middle with You, Arch Nemesis, The Streets of Your Town, or The Mystery Box.
12: Has to be Arch Nemesis.
0: Ooh, Arch Nemesis. Okay, let's just have a listen to this question about McDonald's.
16: There's a new trend sweeping across Aussie Maccas. For example, in the Waterloo location in inner Sydney, it's now $35.
0: In some McDonald's locations, it now costs $35 for what, Dave Thornton?
1: Ladies, if you're going through a bad breakup, you get to bring the ex in and they cook up beef Wellington. So,
0: wow, that's really good.
1: That's an option.
0: Mm-hmm. I quite like that.
2: $35 is cheap for that. It's good.
1: I mean, it's Macca's.
2: Yeah.
1: You know,
0: but the beef in the middle is just patties.
2: Yeah.
0: Like, it's not like a fillet. You know, it's just patties and sesame seed bun.
3: Looks like a hot apple pie.
0: Yeah. Irvi Majumdar, in some McDonald's locations, it now costs $35 to what?
2: So you get taken into a different room and you get like an adult Happy Meal, not in a dirty way.
0: Sounds like, $35 sounds like a bargain.
2: It's like it recreates that feeling that you had as a kid when you got a Happy Meal, because I just want to feel that again because I'm dead inside and I feel nothing.
0: Right.
3: Oh, you should come to my place.
2: I'm not going for your Happy Meals, right?
0: An adult Happy Meal is an interesting...
2: Mm. Yeah.
0: That's good, because I'm a bit over Are You Okay Day.
2: Yeah.
0: Do you know what I mean? I'm just saying, like, I've asked Are You Okay year in, year out. I don't know about you, but it feels like mental health hasn't gone ticked up much at all.
3: My dad's era is more You Are Okay Day.
0: Yeah.
3: No one up and you are okay.
0: Yeah. No one cares if you're okay.
3: Yeah.
1: Hey, guess what? It's Walk It Off Day.
0: But maybe Adult Happy Meal Day.
2: Yeah.
1: What would be in the Happy Meal, Charlie? That's what I'm thinking.
2: Are we allowed to say on air?
0: Just please. 2 hours of shush. 2 hours of bloody shush.
1: Oh, I can just have the remote to myself.
0: Yeah.
1: I would love that.
0: Yeah. It's interesting. Like, it'd be good. Like, I would be glad to scrap Mother's Day and Father's Day and have just Adult Happy Meal Day. And the kids have to buy you the adult Happy Meal.
2: Yeah.
0: Do you know what I mean? That would work. Yeah.
1: I mean, they're spending your own money.
3: Yeah.
2: Yeah. But they have to tell you something nice about you.
0: Sorry?
2: They have to say something nice about you as well.
0: Yes, that's right.
2: Yeah.
0: Do your kids say nice things about you at the end of the school year or anything like that?
3: Do you get presents?
2: I did once get a nice present, but lately I've been fishing for compliments and they don't seem to have many.
0: So oh, really?
2: Yeah.
0: How do you fish for a compliment in a lesson? How
3: do you get DMs from the dads?
2: No.
3: Oh, I'm sorry.
2: I would. Should I be? No, I haven't. I haven't gotten any DMs, but that's not an invitation to send me any. But I would.
3: That's a knowing wink.
2: Look, well, it depends on the day.
0: Adam Rosenbachs, it's some McDonald's locations. It now costs $35 for what?
3: Flavour.
0: Mm. Oh. Yeah,
3: they're charging now,
0: extra for flavour now. That's nice.
3: Yeah.
0: That's great.
3: I'm mixing it up.
0: So,
2: chili.
0: Some great options there, Elizabeth. I think you can agree. So we've got flavour, adult Happy Meals, and...
1: Beef Wellington
0: for recently split couples, recently estranged couples. All wonderful.
17: I used to work at Macca's.
0: Oh!
17: No joke. 25 years ago, my first job working at Macca's. I know, right?
0: Game, respect, game. I worked at Macca's as well.
17: Absolute winner. Absolutely. Back in the heyday, back in the production bin days and that kind of thing before they made to order rubbish.
3: Okay, this is way too deep now.
0: Yeah.
1: I mean, it's just good to know there's not advertising on the ABC.
2: How that's more special than your gig.
0: It was the closest thing at the time we had to being a chimney sweep, the working conditions. So it was, working at McDonald's, to clean the fry vat, they wouldn't let you turn it off and let it cool down because that would cost too much energy to heat it back up again. You couldn't have a fry vat dormant for too long. So you had to let it get down to 140 and you couldn't let it go lower, and you had a protective glove that came up to there.
3: You got a glove.
0: But then your sleeve started there, and so I just had blisters on that part of mine. Because I'm in there scrubbing this thing. It was good stuff. It was really
17: amazing
0: awesome.
17: Amazing times, yeah?
0: Yeah.
3: Okay. Get the fries is
17: absolute
3: what I'm hearing.
17: Hey.
0: Yeah.
17: I think I know the answer.
0: Oh, you do know the answer?
17: I think I do. Is it for parking?
0: $35 for parking at McDonald's?
17: Yeah.
2: Whoa.
17: Possibly.
0: God, if
17: for
0: it
17: real?
0: Is.
17: Could be.
0: That clown's going down. All right, well, let's have a listen. You've left our players behind as well.
17: Sorry.
1: Hurtful.
2: Yeah, fine.
0: That's wise, I would say.
3: Elizabeth has a Macca's Google alert whenever it's been spoken about. It's ping on her phone.
0: Oh,
3: just so she knows.
0: She's on the there's a WhatsApp group of everyone who ever worked at McDonald's.
17: Millions of us.
0: Oh.
17: Millions.
0: Okay, so let's have a listen and see if you're correct. Is it parking that is now $35 at McDonald's?
16: There's a new trend sweeping across Aussie Macca's. A lot of McDonald's locations are starting to roll out paid parking. For example, in the Waterloo location in Inner Sydney, it's now $35 a day if you stay longer than 1 hour.
1: What? Hey, guys, you can go through the drive-thru on gummies and you'll get it for free.
2: Yeah.
1: You just can stop and it'll be fine.
0: There is a wonderful point to be made here, which is... you just took the points.
2: Whoa.
0: Absolutely. Elizabeth.
3: That should be dropped, though, if it's your over. If you stay for over an hour because you've had to make 7 trips to the toilet.
0: Yeah, that's yeah, absolutely
3: I was trying
0: right.
3: to leave, but I had to go back
2: yeah,
3: in.
2: Yeah, exactly.
0: I think my biggest issue with this is we are putting valuable resources into policing parking in the McDonald's car park when something has to be done about the Hamburglar. That's it. Yeah. Okay. Well, who's a Nazi? it's coming back. All right.
3: No, the only reason he's out is because he was in Victoria and he got bail. So.
0: Oh.
2: Yes.
0: Topical satire. That was the satire sound.
3: It was.
0: Oh. So droll. Yes. Round of applause. Thank you very much. Elizabeth from Dali. Next up, also from Dali, Robert. Hello.
18: Hey, Charlie, how you doing?
0: Very well. So you moved to Dali, you moved to the Bacchus Marsh area.
18: Yes.
0: And found love with Elizabeth.
18: On Tinder.
0: On Tinder.
2: Whoa.
3: Gee, you moved to Dali, Robert?
18: Yeah.
3: What were you on the run from, mate?
18: Point Cook, that was what I was on the run
3: from. Oh, okay. Yeah. That makes sense.
0: No, just absolutely wanted to, a big comedy fan, and just wanted the high volume of comedians that pass through the Dali Football Club.
18: Dave O'Neill's been there?
0: Yeah, that's hopeful. Okay, there we go.
1: Wait a minute. I love Dave. He's been everywhere.
2: Yeah.
1: I don't reckon every phone call I get from Dave, he's on the road coming back from some gig.
0: When Elon Musk lands on Mars, there'll be an old wrinkled flyer from a Dave O'Neill show.
1: Keep going. What school did you go to?
0: What's your school did you go to? Mars is Latin for, I don't know. Anyway, cheerio to Dave, who is always listening. Now, Robert from Dali, you have to choose from the following topics, and they are stuck in the middle with you, streets of your town, or the mystery box.
18: I'll go for the mystery box.
0: Oh, the mystery box. Okay, yes.
18: Like a good mystery.
0: The mystery box is this, and it is in relate. Oh, this is a story out of Scotland. Enjoy.
19: Well, a black Labrador has had to be carried off Scotland's highest mountain after becoming sick from eating.
0: A black lab had to be rescued from Scotland's highest mountain after accidentally eating what, Irvy?
2: People's depressive thoughts. It's a thinker, like black dogs. Is that the thing?
0: Oh, yeah. Yeah.
2: Sorry, guys. That's not a good example of a joke, but if you think about it, it's kind of smart.
0: Yeah. Hey, Irvy, yeah. Are you okay?
2: I realize all my answers have been so emo today. I think I was just like in a bad mood.
3: Irvy, you are okay.
0: Yeah.
2: So. I am okay.
1: Irvy, walk it off.
0: Adam Rosenbach's black lab had to be rescued from Scotland's highest mountain after accidentally eating what?
3: Well, I'm calling BS on the story because there's no way a black lab walked up a mountain.
0: Just don't believe it at all.
3: No, not a chance. How'd it get up there? It either lived up there. And why did they carry it down, or it just never happened?
0: Wow. So just raw scepticism of the story.
3: I've seen we owned a black lab.
0: Right.
3: It was like a beanbag. It's not going up a mountain, trust me.
0: But there is one believable...
3: You don't see black Labradors at base camp once.
0: there is one believable part, though, to this story, which is Labradors will not stop eating. They will eat anything.
3: Well, that's true. Okay.
0: And so if a black lab got himself in mischief eating something, you would go, absolutely, that there's potential.
3: All right. KFC breakfast.
0: Oh, yeah. Massive. They're just figuring it out.
3: Yeah.
0: They're still getting used to it.
3: Yeah.
0: Their pancakes have potatoes in it. It doesn't make sense. So... Dave Thornton, a black lab had to be rescued from Scotland's highest mountain after accidentally eating what? And I will say at this stage, I'm not giving too much away, it is wide open.
1: Okay. anything from the Scottish cuisine. I'm saying he probably had a deep fried Mars bar and was like, I've made a crucial error.
0: Yeah. This has really upset my haggis.
1: You and I have performed at Edinburgh Fringe Festival, and when you're over there, you're like, what are you doing in that deep fryer?
0: Yes.
1: They will put anything in that. It's crazy.
3: They don't wear gloves when they clean it either.
0: Yeah, they just straight in there.
1: Yeah. I've got my safety kilt on. What are you talking about?
0: But over time, the more you eat other Scottish cuisine, you go, all right, deep fried anything is probably preferable. Like at least you know whatever is there has been killed in some way.
1: Whatever's still living in the haggis has been killed.
0: That's right. Yeah. So those are the options. Those are the options. Robert, was it any Scottish cuisine that made the Labrador sick? Was it a KFC breakfast or was it people's dark thoughts?
2: Yeah.
0: Wow. Or, and I'm going to give you the option,
18: okay,
0: something of your own, which worked very well for Elizabeth, and I will say it's wide open.
18: Well, I've been to the base camp of Ben Nevis, so I know, and dogs can get up there. There is a path.
0: Really?
20: So it is possible. I'm going to.
2: Are you putting on
3: you
2: an
3: said
2: accent?
3: Dogs or black Labrador?
20: Aren't they the same thing? But I think I'd go for the Scottish cuisine.
0: Scottish cuisine. All right, let's have a listen. What's the answer? Scottish cuisine.
19: Well, a black Labrador has had to be carried off Scotland's highest mountain after becoming sick from eating discarded cannabis left on the trail.
0: Yes,
3: I was right.
0: Oh, Scottish cuisine, yeah.
1: I don't know if anyone's seen Train Spotting, but I was right.
0: Yeah, yeah. They don't call it the Scottish Highlands for nothing. All right, so do you know what? I'm going to give it to you, Dave. I'm going to give you a point. And yes, Robert, you take a point as well. Well done. Round of applause for Robert. Next up, we have Fiona, and what are the odds of this? Fiona, you're from Darley.
21: No.
0: Oh.
3: Damn it.
0: Where are you from?
21: Downtown Porepunkah.
0: Downtown Porepunkah?
3: Oh, anything happened there recently?
21: Not much.
1: Okay. Dave O'Neill's done a gig there as well.
0: Absolutely. In a shipping container.
21: Very and, nice
0: That's right.
3: What's your name? Where are you from? What's your name? Where are you from? Not telling you, mate. I'm a sovereign citizen. None of your business.
0: Sovereign citizen on the run. What's your name? Where are you from? Snitches get stitches. Wow, we could talk. We could actually just start doing a podcast about Porepunkah, Fiona. But let me ask you, you've got two to choose from right now. Do you want to choose Stuck in the Middle with You or The Streets of Your Town?
21: Streets of Your Town.
0: Streets of Your Town. Okay. And I'll find it right now. Yes. Here we go. This is a story. This is a local government story here in Melbourne.
22: Are set to be pulled from Melbourne's inner city streets. The City of Yarra Council has voted to end its six-month trial, saying the operator failed to meet the bare minimum standards.
0: What is set to be removed from Melbourne streets after failing to meet the bare minimum standards, Adam?
3: Hipsters.
0: Oh, really?
3: Yeah. They found one, didn't have a beard, and they found another one that had no idea what craft beer was.
0: Oh, really?
3: I'd never heard of an XPA. And they went, just, mate, you're done.
0: It was just having a mid-strength lager from a big brewery.
3: Yeah.
0: And they went, shameful.
3: You're out.
0: Absolutely.
3: Get out of Fitzroy.
0: And it's been, it's been a fascinating trial program. Yeah. You know, they were trialling hipsters for about 15 years.
3: Yeah. They gave it a crack.
0: It was great for the unicycle industry.
3: Yeah. The penny farthings.
0: Really skyrocketed.
3: Yeah.
0: Absolutely.
3: The wax industry was alive.
0: Yeah. It's a shame. There are a lot of industries that feed off the hipster industry.
3: Yeah.
0: Okay, I think we've done that. I think have we ticked off as many as we can?
3: I think we...
0: We may have.
3: Yeah. I live in the area, so I'm surrounded by the hipster.
0: Mm. Did you ever... What was the thing someone told me about that I was like, is this a real... Like, you're lying to me, like, trying to convince me that there was some game/sport, like Depression-era sport that they... That hipsters reinvigorated, and it was called Trugo, I think.
2: Yes, oh no, I've seen that.
1: Is it Trugo? Is actually indigenous to Melbourne. They actually invented the game. There's a Trugo field just near me in Brunswick.
0: Yeah, but isn't it like hitting a train wheel along a piece of rail?
1: With your Mikey card. It's very Melbourne.
0: Oh yeah, it is very Melbourne. Absolutely. Dave Thornton.
1: Yeah,
0: What is set to be removed from Melbourne streets after failing to meet bare minimum standards?
1: Rescue greyhounds, because their fashion's been slipping. They've just been...
0: Oh, really?
1: Yeah, they're no longer wearing, like, Patagonia vests, you know, like...
0: So what are they wearing nowadays if they're not wearing, like, a proper designer?
1: Mate, they're just going to Vinnie's. They don't even try anything.
0: Really? It's just whatever they can find.
1: I've seen them. I'm just like, what is that? What are you doing? Yeah. That's just a torn-up flannelette shirt that you just put around your neck, mate. Like, really, up the standards.
3: What about the greyhounds with the four shoes? That's a lot.
1: Four shoes?
3: Four.
2: Is they hot or odd?
3: Odd. Okay, yeah. It's not hot. I've never found a greyhound hot. A whippet, talk to me.
2: Different story. Whippets are hot.
0: That is Irving. What is said to be removed from Melbourne streets after failing to meet minimum standards?
2: I feel like it's a Venn diagram mix of what Adam just said. Men who have figuring out their dating goals on their dating app.
0: Just
2: going with the flow, babe. But they're not actually figuring anything out.
0: Right. So can I?
3: They're just there to mess with you, aren't they?
2: Yeah. Yeah. Exactly.
0: I've never.
2: And they're often hipsters.
0: I've never dated.
3: Don't point at me.
0: I've never dated on an app.
2: Yeah.
0: So talk me through the stated dating goals. It's someone kind of.
3: Because Ashley Madison was a website, wasn't it?
2: You're on Cupid's bow or whatever.
0: Very good.
2: Yeah, there's a lot.
0: My email was not on the list. that was the original Epstein files. It was just the release of the emails of
3: Ashley Madison.
0: Ashley Madison. Yes.
2: Yeah, the state. You have like a lot of options, in my opinion, too many options. And now I feel like people just put... So your options are like looking for a serious relationship, or you can be like figuring out your dating goals. Or what's the other one? Short-term, long-term, I don't know. Anyway, there's like a lot of options and people aren't who they say they are.
0: Interesting. A lot of them are black Labradors.
2: Yeah, exactly.
0: Okay, so there we have it. We've locked our answers in. Fiona, what is it? Figuring out their dating goals. and now my short-term memory has failed me. Figuring out dating goals, hipsters and...
1: Rescue greyhounds
0: because of their lack of fashion sense over time. Or, and I'm going to say this option is available to you, you could lock in your own answer.
4: I've had to spend a little bit of time in the city of Yarra recently due to Paul Punker being full of cops, and I've had to come down to Melbourne.
0: Got to keep your head down. Got to keep your head down. Totally get you.
3: That sounds like you're on the run.
2: I know. Yeah.
0: The old Midnight Express.

0: Yeah, it's to do with the helmet-free, inebriated footpath riding.
1: Whoa, this feels personal.
0: Green coloured.
2: Yeah, that's both.
3: This feels like right-wing talk back.
1: Yeah.
0: Green bicycles.
4: Oh, the lime scooters.
3: So yeah.
0: Oh, that's a brand. I thought I wasn't allowed to mention a brand.
3: No, I do. You know what? You in trying to talk around a brand, you made it sound far more opinionated than it was. It was great. It's some good. Anger is a motivating emotion. So you're going with basically like rideshare bikes. The okay. All right.
2: Great.
3: That is the answer there. Not hipsters. Interesting choice. Okay. Let's have a listen. Was it rental bicycles?
5: Lime bikes are set to be pulled from Melbourne's inner city streets. The City of Yarra Council has voted to end its six-month trial, saying the operator failed to meet the bare minimum standards. Lime will have 30 days to remove the devices once formally notified by the council.
3: Yes, so Melburnians will now only have 30 days to enjoy the convenience of throwing a Lime bike into the Yarra. So, congratulations, you get the points. I tell you what, Elizabeth is on 1 point, Robert is on 1 point, Fiona is on 1 point. I'm on minus 5 million points. It feels fair enough. It is a close one. Irving Majumdar is on 6 points.
2: Yay.
3: However, tied on 14 points, ooh, Dave Thornton and Adam Rosenbarks.
1: Wow, good comeback, mate.
3: So it's time for a tiebreaker. Ooh. So here is the tiebreaker. We're going to do the remaining subject of I'm With Stupid, and it is Stuck in the Middle with You. Okay, so Stuck in the Middle with You. This is an airline question. Take a listen.
6: Well, United Airlines is launching a new way to give travelers, well, some of them, a little more elbow room. It's replacing the middle seat with...
3: Very quickly, United Airlines is replacing the middle seat of its planes with what, Dave?
7: Eskies.
3: Oh.
7: Wouldn't that be great?
3: Do you know who came up with that? Chat Yeah Nah.
7: Makes complete sense.
3: Yeah, it's very good. Adam Rosenbach's United Airlines is replacing the middle seat of some of its planes with what?
1: Toddlers. It's not popular, but
3: wow.
1: Yeah. You're really earning your flight.
2: No way.
1: But you get to get the elbow rest.
3: It's all about
1: it's not popular, but
3: wow.
1: Yeah. You're really earning your flight.
2: No way.
1: But you get to get the elbow rest.
3: It's all about elbow rests. Yeah. I like that. Yeah. They're at a good height.
1: Yeah.
3: Absolutely. That's good
1: they're
3: stuff.
1: They're not putting their seats back.
3: Yeah. It's perfect.
1: A little. Yeah.
7: And if they're teething, crack open the esky, give them a little something. There you go. Take the edge off.
3: Let's have a listen and see if either Dave or Adam took the points.
6: Well, United Airlines is launching a new way to give travelers, well, some of them, a little more elbow room. It's replacing the middle seat with a fixed table, which spans armrest to armrest in economy.
3: So do you know what? I'm going to give the point to Adam because a toddler was a little armrest, and that's what they're kind of doing here. I'm going to give it to you. You
1: yes,
3: take the points.
1: Thank you.
3: Adam Rosenbarks, wow. We are out of time.
1: On the side.
3: So good scores job. Are Fiona 1, Robert 1, Elizabeth 1, me minus 5 million. Irby on 6, Dave Thornton on 14, but our winner, first-time contestant, Adam Rosenbarks on 15. And as a winner, once again, free plug, where can people see ya?
1: Yeah, going back to the Darley Footy Club.
3: Would you please thank Adam Rosenbarks, Irby Jumper, Dave Thornton. Have a good weekend. Bye for now.
8: Good evening, Nicholas Hines with ABC News. Victorian MP Moira Deeming's political career as a Liberal is over after the party leadership voted to revoke her pre-selection for the November state election. State political reporter Rachel Eddy is outside the Liberal meeting room.
9: The Liberal Party state executive met this evening in Melbourne and voted to disendorse Moira Deeming as a candidate. The MP had alleged former leader Matthew Guy assaulted her, which he always denied. Police said no offence was detected after reviewing CCTV, but Mrs Deeming refused to apologise, prompting tonight's internal manoeuvre against her. The vote had been delayed by 2 weeks when Mrs Deeming sought an injunction in the Supreme Court. She withdrew the case this week. She remains a member of the Parliamentary Liberal Party for now.
8: Victoria's Education Union is considering whether or not to go ahead with strike action after the government made a new pay offer for teachers and support staff. Ethan Siderman reports.
10: The Victorian government has moved quickly.

0: quickly in an attempt to avoid more strike action and now has a new offer on the table. The offer will bring the pay rise for support staff in line with the 28.3% improvement offered to teachers and principals. Liz Walsh from Socialists in Schools says teachers deserve more.
1: The new agreement is clearly an improvement, but it doesn't go far enough.
0: AEU Victoria President Justin Mullally agrees the offer is better, but says he'll be directed by members on how to respond.
2: What counts is what members overall think about the revised offer.
0: The union's executive council is meeting this afternoon to decide whether to go ahead with next week's strike.
3: Hundreds of search and rescue crews have been sent to the scene of a large landslide in China's southwest. Correspondent Alison Horn has more from Beijing.
4: The landslide happened in the Peng Shui County in Chongqing about 8:30 this morning local time. Witnesses have told the ABC they saw giant rock boulders and mud coming down on rows of homes, cars and burying people on the street. State media says at least 8 people have been rescued alive so far, but it's not known if there have been any fatalities. The area has experienced heavy rain in recent days. Alison Horn, ABC News, Beijing.
3: The Chinese Foreign Ministry has rejected a claim by US President Donald Trump that China interfered in the 2020 US federal election. Mr. Trump made the claim in a speech earlier today and said the US would release documents showing China hacked 220 million voter files. He didn't say how the hacked information may have been used against the US, but he also repeated his debunked claim that the 2020 presidential election he lost to Joe Biden was rigged. 2 additional cases of H5 bird flu have been confirmed in WA, bringing the total detections across the country to 17. Benjamin Gabbana has the details.
5: WA's Department of Primary Industries has confirmed a presumed positive detection in a petrel found in Gingin and a petrel found in Denmark. It takes the total number of cases discovered in WA to 10, all found in migratory seabirds. 2 confirmed cases have been recorded in New South Wales and 5 in South Australia, one of those discovered in a native seabird. The department says there remains no evidence of mass mortalities from the deadly influenza strain and no signs of infection in poultry or the wider agriculture industry.
3: News presenter and journalist Anton Enos has announced he's leaving SBS after 27 years at the public broadcaster. The 64-year-old has been with SBS since arriving from South Africa in 1999. He's co-presented the flagship nightly news bulletin, SBS World News, since 2007. Enos will present his last bulletin in September. In AFL news, Tasmania Devils chief executive Brendan Gale remains tight-lipped about potential player signings ahead of the football club's entry into the AFL in 2028. While the expansion side will primarily build through the draft, discussions with players from rival teams remain ongoing as the club looks to bolster its list with senior talent. Mr. Gale says they must find the balance of making signings public and maintaining respectful relationships with other clubs.
6: It's something we probably haven't had to confront before. Well, certainly I haven't. And so we're working through how we do that because clearly, I mean, everything is intended for us to secure those sort of outcomes. How we generate momentum is important in some respects. But, you know, we are mindful of the sensitivities and people's relationships with their existing clubs.
3: And to the weather across Victoria, dry and clear this evening, apart from some patchy fog developing tonight. And tomorrow, a cool and dry day, some areas of morning fog and frost, and then mostly sunny conditions in the east, and becoming partly cloudy in the west with light and variable winds. In Melbourne tomorrow, mostly sunny with a top of 15, mostly sunny on Sunday as well with a top of 17. And right now in Melbourne, it's 13 degrees.
7: Good evening and welcome to PM. I'm Samantha Donovan, coming to you from the lands of the Wurundjeri people of the Kulin Nation in Melbourne. Tonight, Telstra bosses grilled about last week's national outage at a Senate inquiry. Also, the US President Donald Trump makes a primetime address to the nation, claiming widespread election interference from China. And a look at the World Cup's legacy in North America.
8: We have people from everywhere, England, Haiti, Australia. We're not doing that for us.
9: Small acts of sports diplomacy, particularly on a citizen-to-citizen level, can add up and move mountains.
7: First this evening, Telstra has admitted that last week's national outage could have been prevented and that it failed to act on warnings about critical software updates. The shutdown saw hundreds of Australians unable to call emergency services, brought many train services to a standstill and shut down payment systems. The admissions came as Telstra bosses were grilled at a Senate inquiry on 000 service outages in Canberra today. Rachel Hayter has been following the proceedings. Rachel, what did today's inquiry reveal about the cause of last week's outage?
10: Sam, Telstra made a big admission at this inquiry today that last week's massive network outage, which stopped more than 600 people from contacting emergency services,

0: editor Sarah Hanson-Young. And we learned more about this outage, which started at 3:30 in the morning last Wednesday by maintenance work on a server. And when that server was restarted after the works, its clocks turned back 20 years to the year 2006. The inquiry heard that Telstra believes that happened because of a design change that had been made to the equipment to fix an earlier fault, but that change was not documented, which meant that the technician didn't know that when the server was turned back on, the server would turn its clocks back 2 decades. And over the next few hours, that incorrect date rippled slowly across the network, which caused authentication certificates for software in other servers to become invalid. The inquiry also heard that in 2020, 2022, and in January this year, Telstra received warnings from the software manufacturer that Telstra needed to run updates, but it failed to do so. Chair Senator Sarah Hanson-Young was strident in her questioning, suggesting that Telstra was retrofitting its technology. Here is Telstra Chief Executive Vicky Brady.
1: It's unacceptable that we had an outage that resulted from... Well, it could have been avoided, we believe, if we had either done the software update or we had documented the design change and that had been taken into account.
2: What about if you had replaced the piece of equipment?
1: Well,
2: spent the $30,000. Would the problem have happened if you had spent the $30,000?
1: That will be part of the investigation, Chair, because...
2: Well, I'll ask Mr. Tracy. If this was a new server, would this have occurred?
3: That'll have to be part of the investigation.
2: What do you think would happen?
3: A newer piece of hardware operating in the same design that we intended to, the issue wouldn't have happened.
4: That's Gerard Tracy, who at Telstra has the title of Group Owner, End-to-End Service Performance and Resilience. And along with Telstra CEO Vicky Brady, he was being interrogated there by Greens Senator Sarah Hanson-Young. And Rachel, what else did today's inquiry tell us about last week's Telstra outage?
0: Sam, Chief Executive Vicky Brady ruled out automatic blanket compensation for this outage, saying most payouts will probably come as bill credit instead of cash payments because she says that's the fastest way to process the compensation. But so far there's no figures or clear timelines. We also heard more about Telstra's internal investigation into this outage. It's being run by their chief risk officer and they've appointed the consulting firm Technology Audit Partners to help. That internal investigation is happening alongside a separate external probe by the industry regulator, the Australian Communications and Media Authority, who we also heard from in the inquiry today just before it adjourned this afternoon. ACMA has not ruled out pursuing civil penalties on Telstra, Sam.
4: Thanks, Rachel. Rachel Hayter reporting there for us. In a televised address to his nation, the American president, Donald Trump, has claimed the US election system is under threat from hacking, foreign interference and exploitation. And he's pointed the finger firmly at China, alleging it's running an operation to influence US elections and has illegally acquired personal information from the files of 220 million American voters. Tanya Dendrinos has more.
5: In a primetime address to the nation, US President Donald Trump announced the immediate release of declassified intelligence documents, shedding light on Chinese hacking targeting Americans.
6: Over a period of years, starting during the 2020 election cycle, the People's Republic of China carried out what is believed to be the largest compromise of election data in history, resulting in China's illicit acquisition of 220 million U.S. voter files.
5: It's a revival of his rhetoric about stolen and rigged 2020 election, allegations that have been repeatedly debunked. The president today didn't go as far as alleging meddling from China altered the election outcome. He did, however, allege that members of U.S. intelligence agencies were actively involved in a cover-up.
6: Those responsible for sounding the alarm instead kept the information secret and hidden.
5: President Trump says investigations are underway, with those involved to be fired and for criminal charges to be laid if appropriate. In a report that was declassified in 2021, US intelligence agencies concluded that China has considered trying to influence the

0: outcome of the 2020 election, but chose not to out of fear of upsetting US-China relations. Former Deputy Director of US National Intelligence Sue Gordon, who served under President Obama and President Trump, spoke to CNN after the president's address, labelling it dangerous, saying the threat that foreign actors pose to elections isn't new.
1: I don't know how you can believe that the same community that told him about it, who was excoriated for it, then somehow didn't tell him about further attempts. But the other thing I want to say is I think he treats intelligence as though it's a verdict, and it's not. It is the beginning of a process. So even if there are new data that are going to be released, that doesn't prove anything.
0: Senate Democratic leader Chuck Schumer released a statement labelling the speech a pathetic attempt to deny President Trump lost the 2020 election. But Republican Senator Rick Scott said the revelations were truly shocking and that, quote, communist China is our enemy. The Chinese embassy in Washington issued a statement saying China has never and will never interfere in the presidential elections of the US.
2: There's still no evidence of a result of any election being incorrect.
0: That's Republican election lawyer Ben Ginsburg, who also spoke to CNN following the speech.
2: Elections are notoriously underfunded. And so if you want to fix the vulnerabilities, there should be a lot of federal money going out to states and localities.
0: Donald Trump said the address was not designed to erode confidence in US elections, but to earn it by confronting vulnerabilities and correcting them. The US midterm elections are just months away, and Ben Ginsburg argues vulnerabilities will be a reflection of the Trump administration.
2: This feels a little bit like an own goal. The administration has cut back on the cybersecurity agencies that help states. So that, in fact, if there is a problem with the 2026 election, it will be in large part because the defenses that are provided by the federal government to the states to stop that activity have been drastically cut back.
0: The president says the White House is in the process of informing governors, senators, and members of Congress of potential issues in their states.
3: Tanya Dendrinos. Will Partlett is an associate professor at the University of Melbourne Law School. He told me Donald Trump gave this speech with November's midterm elections firmly in mind.
4: I think real concern in the White House that the Republicans are going to lose the House of Representatives, maybe even the Senate. So he is really pushing for two things. One, he wants this piece of legislation that he's introduced into Congress passed called the SAVE Act. And the second thing is, if the Republicans do lose control of both houses of Congress, then he wants to be able to say, well, look, I told you that things are corrupt and that, you know, the Chinese are interfering. And he can basically claim that there is some form of vote rigging or something like that. He also wants to, frankly, I think, really energize his base, the MAGA base, who are a little bit deflated at the moment, because particularly because of the war in Iran, which is not popular amongst his base.
3: He said that he doesn't plan to run for a third term. Of course, that would be illegal under the US Constitution. But do you think he's got any plans to try and stay in office?
4: No, I don't think he does. But I think he will leave that open to the outside and, you know, leave it open to, he wants to leave that kind of option floating out there as long as possible, because he does not want to be a lame duck. And if a lot of people are talking about it, you know, as soon as this election's over and we enter a presidential election, he's a lame duck.
3: Just remind us, Dr. Partlett, what a lame duck president is.
4: A lame duck is a president. Everyone knows that the president is on his way out, that he will be gone in about a year and a half, 2 years, and that everyone is vying to be the replacement are the people with real power. So I think in that regard, he is concerned about that. He wants to remain powerful. He loves to exercise power. So as a result, I think he'll leave it quite vague and kind of, oh, maybe I'll come back. And he's not going to probably talk about a successor for a long time and leave that open. The reality is he cannot and he will not be able to run for a third term.
3: You're absolutely confident as a constitutional law expert he's not going to be able to do anything
4: As confident as you can be in predicting any kind of politics. But, you know, I'm quite confident that even he is, I think, in this case, not going to do it. But he likes to play with the media. He likes to create headlines. And he knows that his power remains if people are kind of like, ooh, maybe he'll stay. Whereas in reality, it's just not possible.
3: Dr. Partlett, you mentioned this big bill that he's trying to push through, this draft legislation, the Save America bill. Tell us what's in that and why is he so keen to get it passed?
4: The two main things are, one, it would require anyone who wanted to enroll to vote to give proof of U.S. citizenship. That's the first thing. Second, to actually vote at the polls on the day, you need to have some form of ID. So in both cases, that's going to require documentation. And in many cases, it will disenfranchise individuals who don't have that form of actual ID.
3: Much of Donald Trump's speech today raised allegations or repeated allegations that China had interfered in the 2020 election. What did you make of the president's claims?
4: He's revealing information that I think a lot of people may not have been surprised about, that in many cases, foreign power was interested in understanding how the election was working and maybe engaging in cyber activity. To call it a blockbuster type series of allegations is really probably an exaggeration. It did not appear, I think a lot of intelligence people kind of said, we kind of already knew that the Chinese were sniffing around in the 2020 elections. And the key thing is that anyone who's looked at it closely is that the Chinese had no impact on what happened in 2020. The election was ultimately won by Joe Biden. And that Donald Trump did lose that election, and that any involvement of the Chinese or the Russians or any other foreign power did not have the ability to actually change the outcome. So I think it's just an attempt to create a kind of essentially a conspiracy theory to cast doubt on elections, particularly the ones that Donald Trump loses.
3: Associate Professor Will Partlett from the Melbourne Uni Law School. This is PM. I'm Samantha Donovan. Just a reminder, you can hear all our programs live or later on ABC Listen. The Royal Commission on Anti-Semitism and Social Cohesion has heard the involvement of outside actors in protests on uni campuses resulted in more aggressive and violent behaviour directed at Jewish staff and students. This week's hearings have been dealing with anti-Semitism at unis, as well as the treatment of other students in the wake of the Hamas attacks on Israel and the Gaza war. Bridget Fitzgerald has been following the hearing in Melbourne today.
5: Sam, we heard from Dr. Mary Russell, the CEO of the University Regulator, the Tertiary Education and Quality Standards Agency, or TEQSA. So Dr. Russell was asked about the role that the regulator had in providing guidance to universities, particularly when there were these large protest encampments that were set up in solidarity with Gaza on university campuses in 2024. So Dr. Russell noted that she had a particular concern about outside actors being involved, so people that were not affiliated with those institutions. She says the protests mostly began peacefully when it was some staff and students, but then over time, members of the public became involved. And she says these outside actors often brought more aggressive and violent behaviour. She says she believes the intrusion of outside actors, as she referred to them, often fuelled more heated and personalised attacks on Jewish students. Dr. Russell says that as the situation became more unsafe and the universities failed to act quickly enough, TEQSA stepped in.
6: Historically, TEQSA's approach would have largely relied on waiting until concerns were raised directly with us, and concerns that were specific enough about the circumstances, the timing, the provider, the location, that we could make direct inquiries about those. We could clearly see from commentary in the media and from third-hand accounts that there were escalating circumstances and behaviours that were giving rise to risk, but we were not receiving those concerns of that character that meant that we could move them into our normal compliance processes.
3: Dr. Mary Russell is the CEO of the university regulator, TEQSA. And Bridget, who else gave evidence at the Royal Commission today?
5: Sam, we heard from Dr. Alan Finkel, a former Chancellor at Monash University. He's also the former Chief Scientist of Australia. Dr. Finkel was asked to conduct a review into anti-Semitism on university campuses by the Group of Eight. That's an organisation that represents Australia's largest universities. He was asked to do that in December 2025, so just after the Bondi terror attack. He gave evidence to the Commission today about some of the key recommendations and findings of his report, including that universities should have a better relationship with local police. So if they find themselves in the situation again of having large-scale protests on campus, that there is a better coordination and people like outside actors can be removed and it's easier to respond to any violence or trespassing. Dr. Finkel also spoke about the need to monitor things like social media, and some of his recommendations from that report are going to make up the new set of university standards that will have to be adhered to by the universities from next year. The federal government announced that earlier this week.
3: Bridget Fitzgerald with that report. New research released by the National Centre for Action on Child Sexual Abuse claims the family court isn't properly set up to make decisions in cases that involve allegations of family violence or child sexual abuse. And the ABC has discovered a case where a father accused of abuse was awarded full custody of his children, only to hand them back to their mother a year later and declare the court had got it wrong. Adelaide Miller has this report.
7: Losing custody of your own children is a horrible feeling, and when Rebecca received a family court judgment ordering her to hand over her two young children to their father, she nearly collapsed from the shock.
8: I couldn't actually process it. I had my youngest with me. I was in shock. I was literally driving around law firms going, help. I need help. I need a lawyer.
7: Rebecca, which is not her real name, alleges her ex-husband raped her and had been sexually inappropriate with their son, leading to her seeking full custody of the children aged 4 and 7. Despite that, after years in the family courts and costing hundreds of thousands of dollars, her ex-husband, who we'll call John, was given full custody. John denied the allegations against him, and the court found there was no evidence of abuse. But in an extraordinary turn of events, just 10 months later, John returned the children to their mother, arguing the judge's decision was not in the children's best interests. He says he never wanted full custody, and his legal team did not adequately represent him.
9: When I saw the judgment, all I knew was that's not right for her. There were two things I really cried for. One is joy that I can see the children, but there was no happiness at the same time that the kids are taken away just like that.
7: New research released in conjunction with the National Centre for Action on Child Sexual Abuse has found the family court is not set up to make findings in cases that involve allegations of child sexual abuse or family violence. The research was led by Dr. Morag McSween.
10: It was never intended to be a specialist family violence court. It was never intended to be a child abuse court, let alone a child sexual abuse court. If they had access to and engaged with the realities of child sexual abuse, their view on balance of probabilities is likely to change.
7: In Rebecca's case, her affidavit included evidence from psychologists, counsellors and child protective services concerned about domestic violence and the impact of abruptly removing children from their primary attachment. But large parts of her evidence were denied by the judge on the grounds it was, quote, irrelevant, scandalous and vexatious. He also criticised her manner in court, something Dr. McSween says is not uncommon for victims of abuse.
10: The smooth, calm, assertive, confident perpetrator is, on the face of it, easier to believe than the highly traumatised, vulnerable mother or child. All of us who work with people with lived and living experience of complex trauma, we don't think smooth narration means truth and fragmented narration means lies.
7: Dr. McSween is calling on the family court to improve its understanding of perpetrator tactics, grooming and the dynamics of child sexual abuse. A spokesperson for the Federal Circuit and Family Court told the ABC extensive reforms have been implemented to strengthen trauma-informed practice and improve the identification and management of risk.
3: That report from Adelaide Miller and Heidi Davaran from the ABC's specialist reporting team. And the family court's full statement can be found on the ABC News website. And if you're in an abusive situation or you know someone who is, please call 1-800-RESPECT. That's 1-800-737-732. If it's an emergency, call 000. Well, Spain and Argentina are busy training for Sunday's Men's World Cup final in New Jersey, USA, in a showdown that's hotly anticipated by football fans. It'll be seen here, of course, early morning, Monday, Australian time. As the massive tournament comes to its climax, many in North America are hoping this historic staging of the event will leave a lasting legacy. Amanda Shalala reports from New York City.
11: Fan festivals and watch parties across North America have been packed throughout this World Cup, engaging established fans as well as new recruits.
12: I'm into soccer now. I love soccer now.
11: The United States and Canada have traditionally paid more attention to other sports, but in recent weeks they, along with Mexico, have been captivated by football and by something bigger too.
13: I think what we've seen over the last five, nearly 6 weeks now, has been an embrace of the global game and the people around the globe that go with it.
11: Dr. Lindsay Sarah Krasnoff from New York University's Tisch Institute for Global Sport says the way different communities have embraced travelling teams and fans will leave a significant legacy.
13: Part of the power and perhaps part of the beauty of sports diplomacy is that it really gives a lot of power to the individual, that small acts of sports diplomacy, particularly on a citizen-to-citizen level, can add up and move mountains.
11: These Atlanta natives have experienced that for themselves.
14: We have people from everywhere, England, Haiti, like Australia, all over, and I love that for us. Keep going, we all need to be in unity.
15: I like everybody coming together, like as like all together. I love that. Can we kick it?
11: As the tournament draws to a close, the top men's domestic competition here, called Major League Soccer, has resumed. And US captain Tim Ream hopes Americans will continue their new love affair.
16: It's all about capitalizing on you know, the excitement and you know, the energy that is built around the sport.
17: Canada, in uncharted waters, are sailing into the last 16.
11: Co-host Canada had its best ever performance, making it through to the round of 16. Dr. Nicole Forrester, assistant professor at Toronto Metropolitan University's sports media program, says Canadians broke domestic viewing and attendance records.
18: Within Canada, we say it's a little bit of mosaic in the sense that people might come from all over the world and they might be first generation, second generation, third generation, but they kind of hold on to like where they're from. And so then you also have that little like groundswell of the support from maybe where their other home country is.
11: That legacy will become clearer in the months and years after this World Cup finishes. For now, Argentina and Spain are preparing for the decider at New York, New Jersey Stadium on Sunday afternoon local time, eyeing off the greatest prize of them all.
3: Amanda Shalala reporting from New York City. And that's PM for this week. PM's producer is John Stewart. Technical production by Joram Toth and David Sargent. I'm Samantha Donovan. PM will be back on Monday evening. I hope you have a great weekend. Good night.

0: Good evening, Nicholas Hines with ABC News. Moira Deeming's political career with the Victorian Liberals is over after the party's state executive voted unanimously to revoke the MP's candidacy for the November election. The party disendorsed Mrs. Deeming this evening at a meeting lasting just 13 minutes. The move against her began after Mrs. Deeming refused to apologise for her allegation of assault against colleague Matthew Guy, which was dismissed by police. In a statement, the party said it wished to thank Moira for her service and that it considered the matter resolved. Police have arrested a woman in regional Victoria as part of their investigation into the movements of fugitive Desi Freeman prior to his death. Ethan Seidemann reports.
1: Detectives have been retracing Freeman's movements during his 7 months on the run after he fatally shot two police officers in Porepunkah last year. They've now turned their attention to who might have helped Freeman while he was hiding. This morning, a 58-year-old woman from New South Wales was arrested in the Gippsland town of Bairnsdale and is now being interviewed by detectives. Police have arrested and released several people as part of the investigation, but are yet to lay any charges. Mr. Freeman was shot dead in a standoff with police in March.
0: Victoria's Teachers Union will decide next week whether or not to go ahead with a statewide strike, with members set to vote on the government's latest pay offer. Today's offer would bring the pay rise for support staff in line with that offered to teachers and principals, an increase of 28.3% over 4 years, along with improved conditions. The union met this evening to discuss the offer and its plans for a strike next Thursday. The union resolved to put the latest offer to a vote of members, which will close on Tuesday, with a decision on the strike to follow. A large landslide in China's southwest has left homes and cars

0: deaths buried and an unknown number of people trapped. Alison Horn has more from Beijing.
1: We know that at least 300 search and rescue crews have been sent to the scene to frantically try to see whether or not there are people trapped still underneath that rubble. We heard from local authorities that they saw some rocks coming off the edge of the mountainside about 8 a.m. local time and warned people to try to get out of their homes, anticipating a landslide, and that's exactly what did happen. The rocks and these giant boulders and mud came down in the middle of what was an evacuation effort. So it does appear that there are a number of people who are trapped.
0: US fast food chain Taco Bell is removing lettuce from its menu in some states after investigations found it could be linked to an outbreak of diarrhea caused by a parasite. The Centers for Disease Control and Prevention says more than 1,600 people across five states have been infected by the parasitic infection that spreads through contaminated food or water, with 94 people hospitalized. The US Food and Drug Administration is warning people not to eat items with shredded iceberg lettuce from Mexico, served at Taco Bell locations in the states of Indiana, Kentucky, Michigan, Ohio, and West Virginia. The Senate inquiry into the 000 outages has wrapped up in Canberra after Telstra executives faced hours of questioning. Here's business reporter Adelaide Miller.
2: Telstra's chief executive Vicky Brady has confirmed human error was involved in the nationwide outage last week.
3: We now believe this occurred because of an intentional design change that had previously been made to the equipment to fix an earlier fault.
2: Telstra confirmed it was provided several warnings over a number of years by its manufacturer to update its software, but decided against it because the telco wasn't using that part of the server. An investigation is underway by both Telstra and the telco regulator.
0: Tasmania Devils chief executive Brendan Gale says the AFL club is confident of having a senior coach appointed by the end of the current season. Experienced names including John Longmire, Nathan Buckley and Ken Hinckley are being floated as leading candidates ahead of the team's introduction to the competition in 2028. Gale is remaining tight-lipped on specifics, but says whoever is selected must embrace the challenge of an expansion club.
2: Telstra's chief...
4: building really strong relationships with players, and it probably list is going to skew on the young side early on is going to be really, really important. A real passion and focus on development and embracing the whole estate and, you know, selling the club and being a really strong advocate locally and, you know, nationally as well.
0: Bit of patchy fog developing in Victoria tonight, otherwise dry and clear conditions, and a cool and dry day for the state tomorrow, mostly sunny in the east, becoming partly cloudy in the west. In Melbourne, a mostly sunny weekend ahead with a top of 15 tomorrow and 17 on Sunday. Right now it's 12 degrees.
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7: Well, hello there. And welcome to Weekend Evenings. I am Mark Humphreys. What a thrill to be back with you again. In just a few moments, we'll be joined by comedian Michael Hing. He's about to go on tour. Michael, of course, was a host on The Project, co-hosted Triple J's Drive program, and now hosts Mornings on Double J, so that should be a bit of fun. Hoodoo Gurus frontman Dave Faulkner will be with us talking about AI and its use of copyrighted material. He's got some strong opinions about that, as you can imagine, so I'm looking forward to hearing from Dave. Now, do you need motivation to get out of bed in the morning during these cold winter months? Do you need motivation to keep exercising at this time of year? Well, an exercise physiologist will be here to help. I certainly could do with one of those. And speaking of cold, Alex K. Cooks will have some hot tips for what meals you should be keeping in your freezer. We'll also have a preview of this week's Compass, which looks at voluntary assisted dying. And author Ariane Beeston will tell you about her new young adult book set in the cutthroat world of ballet. I'd love to know if you studied ballet as a child and your experiences of that. Anything that you want to talk about tonight, you can call in on 1300 800 222 or text 0467 922 702. You'll definitely need that phone number if you are calling in for the quiz. The quiz will start in about half an hour. You could be the proud winner of an ABC fridge magnet and random book from the ABC book cupboard. And when you call in, I want to know, what's a major film, book, TV show that you haven't you haven't got around to it. You know, everyone else has done it and everyone's told you how great the Godfather is, but you just haven't got to it yet. I want to know, what's your Godfather? What's your classic text that you just haven't got around to yet? So get ready with those when you call in for the quiz. 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I'm Mark Humphreys. 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
8: Hello, Mark Humphreys, my old friend. Can I say, for listeners who don't, obviously Mark is... he's very, very flattering, nice things he said about me just then. I would return all those things back to Mark. You know, Mark and I have known each other for a decade, and he's become something of a bit of the part of the furniture here at the ABC.
7: I've always wanted to be furniture.
8: But can I say, the ABC have done you dirty, Mark, because
7: yes.
8: We walked into this studio, brought me to the Mark Humphreys studio that he's broadcasting across the nation. This is going out nationwide right now, and the studio that we're in has a big sign on it that says, "This is not for broadcast." Why are you hiding away in the bowels of the ABC? Why do they have you in this?
7: I put that sign up just to stop other people from using it, really. Sometimes I'll come in here and I go, "What's that smell?" I don't like it.
8: So if you're hearing this, it is a miracle that we've overcome the technical difficulties of the ABC to be broadcasting to you.
7: This is an AI recreation of the conversation that Michael and I had. Thank you for pointing that out. Michael, your new stand-up show is called How Are We Supposed to Live Like This?
8: How are we supposed to live like this, Mark?
7: It's on the tip of everyone's tongue. I want to know, what is harder to write? Mm. Is it the stand-up show or the title of the stand-up show?
8: Oh, interesting. So the stand-up show is written very organically for me. I have an addiction to applause and laughter, so I need to go out on stage maybe like 3 times a week to do it. And so you'll just, I will on stage just discover things that I think are funny, and then I'll work on them. And that kind of happens very organically. It takes more time, but it's not a lot of effort because you're just hanging out being funny on stage, ideally. It will take me probably like 4 hours to come up with a title, and I will sit there at my computer and I will write. It'll take a whole afternoon to do that.
7: Yeah.
8: And I'll try and capture like the mood of what I think the audience is feeling, the mood of what I think the material will be, kind of what and you also have to have like a little bit of like, is this a show people want to go see? You know, there's a lot to consider. So there were a lot of rejected titles. For example,
7: thank you.
8: Is that where you go with
7: I'm
8: this?
7: Leading. Yes. I don't want to lead the witness, but
8: well, often you know, a classic thing to do with a stand-up show is you do a pun on your name, and I've done that before. Sometimes it's fun. Sometimes, I think in lighter times it's fun to do that.
7: Will Anderson and Lizzie Hu, they've nailed that.
8: That's
7: their whole business.
8: So rejected ones this year, obviously, Lord of the Hings, The Return of the Hing. You know, that kind of thing.
7: That's funny because it's the same pun but on two different words that rhyme with Hing. Yeah. That's quite good.
8: from one movie, yeah. What else? The Hingmaker, obviously. Similar, you know. This could be a bit dicey, but I thought I could do an hour of sermons and call it the Martin Luther Hing. Is that?
7: Oh, that's extraordinary.
8: Is that maybe that's not okay to do?
7: I had a drive show. Yeah.
8: It doesn't have the same emotional depth.
7: No,
8: as,
7: that's okay.
8: As the great civil rights leader did.
7: God.
8: Anyway, yes, I'm heading it on the road.
7: Again, it's clear why this studio is not broad. Yeah. It's unbroadcastable. So you've moved on from the puns.
8: Yes, yes. I just kind of feel like now, especially the last, I would say since COVID, it's been ratcheting up in all of our brains. But for me, it's really gone to a breaking point now where I'm just like, Is this what life is?
7: Oh, yeah.
8: Maybe this is just me going into my 40s now. Oh. But I'm just like, is this? It's just this forever now. It's totally. Just this. It's just a job. Look, I have a dream job, but it's still a job. You know what I mean?
7: Again, I have a dream job. I mean, that's sorry. You've clearly it's on the brain, Michael.
8: I've got great friends, but I hate seeing them. You know, I feel like I have no control over anything in my life. I'm at the whim of insane politicians, the decisions they make, billionaires who are sort of sucking up all the. I'm just like, is this really what life is for the rest of our lives? I can't comprehend. I've got to do this for what, 3 more decades if I'm lucky.
7: Totally.
8: That's crazy.
7: No, I'm ready to go.
8: But again, very grateful.
7: Very grateful. But, you know, we've had enough. You mentioned the politics, the political side of things. Now, in 2019, you ran a very funny campaign, a fake campaign for the Australian Senate under the inspired banner of the of the One Asian Party. Now, Michael, with the rise of Pauline Hanson's One Nation, surely now is the time.
8: We are back. Well, okay. Pauline's back for a second time. Now, I was around for the 90s Pauline, right?
7: Yeah.
8: I mean, many of us were. I was an Asian person growing up in Australia in the 90s, very aware of Pauline Hanson coming out here and saying, oh, they're coming over here, these Asians, they're swamping us, you know, we're coming over here and probably raising the local test scores, you know, just disastrous. Look, she hated Asians back then because she didn't, I guess she hadn't discovered Muslims at this point, you know, to have an opinion about them. And I'm a Chinese person who married into a Muslim family, you know, so Pauline Hanson is sort of, her and I've been grappling through time.
7: Sure.
8: But I think that the One Asian Party could see a comeback because, and this is something I've been thinking about with the stand-up show as well. No one's talking about this, but you know how Pauline Hanson, she has like, it's not just like what you would describe as like, it's not just what you might think of as like classic One Nation voters that are voting for Pauline Hanson. She has some ethnic minorities who are supporting her, including, and I'm shocked to say this, but many like Chinese uncles and aunties that I know.
7: Wow.
8: Are like, were at least a couple of months ago, were saying, well, we want to hear what she's, and I'm like, is it because they've come out here since she did, like, maybe they don't remember the 90s, you know? Maybe they don't remember because they've come out here in the intervening time. But here's what I think it really is. I think Pauline Hanson is Chinese-coded, and no one's talking about this.
7: Go on.
8: Okay?
7: Here we go.
8: Because, right, I don't know if you saw her press club speech. Yes. I mean, you're across all this politics, right? Yeah. She's talking about a monoculture. You know, she wants one culture.
7: Right.
8: What country in the world right now is really legally forcing a monoculture? It's the Chinese Communist Party, right? They are legislating it. You know, she's a kid. She's on a unity ticket with the communists, the Chinese communists. You know, you also got to think, what has she campaigned against for the last, you know, like maybe 15 years? Islam, Muslims. You know, who's the global leader in oppressing Muslims? It's the Chinese Communist Party. You know, in that speech, Mark, she was talking about it was too hard to fire people. You know, trying to roll back workers' rights and stuff. If you want to exploit labor, where do you go? It's China, baby. If Pauline Hanson could do maths, she'd be Chinese.
7: Oh, man. The One Asian Party is back. Michael Heng, vote one. That's extraordinary. I've not heard anyone make that observation. That's very sharp.
8: Anyway, if you've got any complaints, send them to humphreys.mark@abc.net.au.
7: No, please. Michael, let's move on.
8: Yes.
7: Now, I could ask you, well, in terms of stand-up, doing stand-up at the moment, it feels like stand-ups have, there's a lot of work outside of the actual stand-up itself, the social media side of things.
8: Yes.
7: Are you having to film every one of your shows in case something happens in the moment so you can put it on Instagram, TikTok? Yes. What's your relationship to all that?
8: So for people who don't know this, if you would see, when you see little clips of things on stand-up on your social media, you might see people, it's not like before, where a stand-up comedian would just write a joke and then tell a joke. And then maybe the TV station would film the joke and you'd get famous that way. Now,
7: and you could tell that joke for years.
8: You could tell that joke for years. Now people want, people don't want to see you do a joke anymore.
7: No.
8: What people want is to watch a video of you trying to do a joke and then some drunk person in the audience call you a slur. And then want to watch you sort of, I guess, like kind of fight this person in the audience. Now, look, that's obviously unpleasant. It's also the dream for many comedians because it makes you go viral, you get tens of millions of followers, all that kind of thing, right? Here's the problem with me is that I have been such a niche offering for so many years, Mark, that no one who comes to my shows could heckle. These are the softest, snowflakiest nerds you've ever. Do you understand?
9: Yeah.
8: These are, I've worked at the ABC for a decade. Before I worked at SBS. You know, no one's coming to my show. It's a 2-drink maximum.
9: The worst thing that could happen is someone forget to use a coaster.
8: I had a show I did in the Gold Coast last year. No, sorry, the start of this year. A really lovely show. So, completely sold out, maybe 150 seats, something like that. Like a small theatre, very lovely. And I was doing a bit of crowd work because just to kind of relax into it. And I happened to notice that the entire audience was white, right? And that's obviously totally fine, to be clear. It's totally fine. But I would guess it's unusual for my audience because I'm Chinese. I have a lot of Asian people come see my show. So it was just, so I thought, I don't want them to feel awkward about it. I'll just make a joke about it so that they know. So I said, what is this? Is this a stand-up audience or is this a rally? You know, I thought, well, that's a funny little joke, right? And here's the thing. My audience, they didn't get offended in the way you might think, you know, because they're such beautiful snowflakes, such beautiful leftist ABC watching snowflakes, that the audience then became apologetic.
9: Oh.
8: And afterwards, I had a woman come up to me. She said, Michael, I just want to apologize for coming to the show. And I was like, no, you don't have to.
9: No.
8: And then she said to me, she goes, I feel like I was taking up space that should have been reserved for audience members of color. Do you understand? This is my audience that I'm dealing with, Mark. This is the most woke.
9: Oh, boy.
8: I'm not getting heckled at all. I'm then having to apologize to them because they had to apologize to me. It's a very polite affair.
9: Michael, next time I'm going to buy a ticket and then I won't turn up. Exactly. I'll just hand it out.
8: I'll donate to a local Korean.
9: Here we go.
8: They can come along.
9: That's your new business model. My goodness, I was not expecting that. So how often are you setting up cameras and things?
8: I've recorded basically every set I've done for the past like 5 years.
9: Yeah, right.
8: I have put up maybe 4 videos at a time.
9: How many do you have different angles? What have you got?
8: Unfortunately, I usually have 2 cameras on a shoot. It's so annoying because all you want to do is tell jokes and write jokes and tell jokes. That's all any comedian wants to do. But instead, now I've got to learn how to edit video. That's the thing I've got to learn now. Yeah. You know, I've got to learn how to. I've got to learn about apertures of lenses and stuff. I don't
9: exactly.
8: You know, I've not. But I'm not good. I'm not a person who's good at it. You know what I mean? There are people who are on the road. They put out 3 or 4 clips a week doing this kind of stuff. Not me. I might put up 1 a year.
9: No. It makes them look really prolific, but it's just different clips from the one show.
8: Exactly.
9: Why
8: are they changing jackets halfway through the show? Their clips look like they're from 2 different shows.
9: Now, Michael, in addition to your stand-up work, as I mentioned, you've hosted many, many shows on Australian TV and radio. And through those shows, you do sometimes get to meet really amazing people. Who are the names? Who stands out for you in terms of someone that you got to meet through one of those jobs?
8: Oh, my goodness. Sorry, were you talking about comedians or just in general?
9: Just generally.
8: Okay. Well, you know, actually, this is a funny but a sad story.
9: Oh.
8: But recently Sam Neill passed away.
9: Oh, yes.
8: And I'm a huge Sam Neill fan. When I was at the project, I got to interview Sam Neill, which was huge, huge. And the way the project works is a panel of people, and then there's a celebrity guest often, and I used to sit next to the guest. So my job was to make them feel relaxed and welcome them into the show. Now, Mark, you and I have known each other for a long time. Potentially, by putting me in that position, Channel 10 were not putting their best foot forward.
9: Oh, come on. Come on.
8: So the wonderful Sam Neill comes in. And I remember watching Jurassic Park as a kid and it blowing my mind. And now he's here. And I'm like, oh, my goodness. So I say to him, I'm such a huge fan. And I'm like, how are you feeling? And Sam Neill turns to me and he goes, I'm feeling a bit nervous. I was like, why are you nervous? You've been in some of the biggest movies of all time. And he goes, yeah, but this is live. This is live television. So we're playing a video package of all the wonderful things he's done. And he's telling me he's nervous about going on live television because he goes, as an actor, I'm used to doing multiple takes. You know, you make a mistake, you can stop and start again. If it's live TV, if I mess up, everyone's going to see. Now, I think he was just being humble in the moment because obviously he crushed it. But I thought as well, just to accept what he was saying, I should try and make him feel a little bit more relaxed, you know? So I said to him, hey, Sam. If you're feeling nervous, just pretend we're old dinosaurs, right? Because from my context, he's the guy from Jurassic Park. But what I realized in retrospect is that if you're Sam Neill, Jurassic Park is one of 400 films you've done. So he didn't get that I was referencing Jurassic Park. So I say just pretend we're old dinosaurs, and he goes, what? and then the stage manager's like, 3, 2, 1. And then obviously he does the interview. He's charming. He's wonderful. He's beautiful. He's promoting a movie he's in. He leaves. And he, well, I never get to say, oh, sorry, that was a joke. I didn't. So he just thinks that's a thing I said to people to calm them down.
9: You say that to every guest.
8: Yeah, just pretend we're all dinosaurs.
9: I mean, I'm hosting this and you came in and you said, hey, Mark, if you're feeling nervous, just pretend I'm a dinosaur. I'm like, okay, Michael. Thanks, man.
8: Insane old hick.
9: I mean, what did you say to Tom Cruise? You got to sit next to Tom Cruise.
8: Oh, my goodness. Tom Cruise, that was, I mean, obviously, look, morally, being in the same room as Tom Cruise is grey. It's grey areas, right? Because, you know, he is a cool movie star, but obviously there are, he's associated with the Church of Scientology, and there are, if you watch a lot of documentaries like I do, there's some stuff out there about Scientology that I don't get specific on because I hear they're litigious, but you know, stuff in the

0: Yeah, you know, Scientology. Anyway, so you feel a little so. But when I was at the project, I got to interview Tom Cruise for the Mission Impossible film, and he turned to me, and he's such a charmer. Obviously, what you want is for Tom Cruise to come in and kind of be a bit of a prick, and then you go, "Oh, well, I didn't like him anyway." That makes the moral decision a lot easier, yeah. You know. But if he comes in, and obviously. I don't know if you know this. He's one of the most charming people who ever existed.
1: This is what you hear. This is what you hear.
0: He smiles at you and he flutters his eyes and you go, oh my goodness, this is the man from Cocktail. You know?
1: Cocktail.
0: And he turns to me.
1: This is the man from Rock of Ages.
0: he goes, oh, you're the comedian. And I'm like, yeah. And he goes, and I was like, how would you know that? He goes, oh, they sent me your Instagram video. You're really fun. Like, he goes to me, you're really funny. Oh, now, obviously. Academically, I understand he's just charming me, still. You know, but still, I mean, Tom Cruise told me he thought I was funny. Since that moment, I have gotten married and had a child. I think about the Tom Cruise moment.
1: Oh, man. Oh, man.
0: And I'm not proud of that.
1: I get it.
0: So then we go into this whole the interview. Again, he's charming and wonderful. But at one point, he's trying to make a joke to me about... I said something like, do you get scared when you do all your stunts and stuff? And he, just like an easy question like that. And then he is kind of like doing a funny bit where he's pretending to be a director who's trying to reassure everyone that the stunt is safe, but in doing so, he's making everyone feel unsafe, right? So he kind of goes, oh, it wouldn't be helpful if this director was like, oh, are you safe? Because when everyone's checking, you know, maybe it makes you feel unsafe. And so at that point, he grabs me by the shoulders and starts to shake me and says, are you safe, right? And I'm thinking to myself, oh, my goodness, Tom Cruise is shaking me on TV. This is great. But we had been told earlier on in the prep for this, under no circumstances are we allowed to touch Tom Cruise.
1: He can touch you.
0: No, well, that's the thing. I was like, well, technically he's touching me, but I don't want to take any risks and get in trouble with the Paramount people. So I went fully limp in my chair and just slid under the desk as he's trying to shake me. And then charming Tom Cruise just sort of turns to, I don't know, like Sarah or whatever. And he's like, anyway, just move on with the interview while this man is slumped in a chair.
1: Oh, boy. God. I don't know what I would have done. Yeah. If that's the instruction, if that's what they've told you.
0: Exactly.
1: Who are you to touch Tom Cruise? He can touch you. No, that's fair enough.
0: I mean, personally, I think that's a rule for all the guests on the show.
1: No, just generally speaking. Yeah. Yeah. Yeah, if they touch you, it's fine, but just don't. Don't
0: initiate. I mean, if the Prime Minister comes on, I'm not touching him, you know? Oh, I'm not...
1: least of his problems.
0: For balance, yeah. I'm also not touching the opposition.
1: There
0: leader.
1: We go. Thank you. Thank you for ABC balance. It, before we get any texts. I want to ask about the difference between Triple J and Double J. And not
0: oh,
1: in a,
0: sure.
1: And not in a kind of, what are they? but in a sense of like, are you expected to... be sort of frozen in time from your triple. Are you sort of carrying over the Triple J audience? Is there an expectation of that? Because you do play new music.
0: I see what you mean.
1: So what's
0: so? So this is yes. Some people might say this is one of the confusing things that is the confusing brands of the show of the stations that have meant people find it confusing. Yes. Okay. So for people who don't know, Triple J is a music station. It's run by the ABC. It is the youth. It's thought of as the youth music station. It was started by the Whitlam government back in the day. Now, it was originally known as Double J. It then became Triple J. In 2014, we relaunched Double J as a digital-only station, which is kind of meant to play, I guess, more... when you graduate from Triple J, you'll start listening to Double J, right? Now, first thing you need to know is it's a digital-only station, which means it is impossible to find unless you have a special radio. But occasionally people do stumble onto it while listening to their TVs. You know how TVs play radio sometimes?
1: Oh, maybe in a hotel you might.
0: Yeah, exactly. That kind of thing. You know, you can find it on the ABC Listen app, all that kind of stuff, right? We play music from, like, I would say, like 1990 through to, like, today. But it is often artists who, for whatever reason, aren't necessarily relevant to the Triple J audience anymore, right? Mm-hmm. So it's like, hey, man, whatever happened to the Cat Empire? We're playing them on Double J. You know, I'm playing new music from John Butler.
1: There we go, right.
0: Okay. Jack, we're promoting a tour from Jack Johnson later on this year. You know, we're playing PJ Harvey and Nick Cave. It's great. I'm having a really lovely time. And what's great is I no longer have to pretend or be interested in being young and cool.
1: Yeah, oh.
0: I can talk about going to the physiotherapist. Amazing. You know what this is like. You're on local radio.
1: I'll be there this afternoon.
0: You could talk about you know the types of fertilizer you've got to buy at Bunnings. You know, sure. it's really lovely. I don't have to pretend to that I'm going out drinking and partying anymore. You know,
1: that's the thing that I always imagined about being a Triple J presenter is the pressure to be cool. I just sort of, you know, and

0: You are a cool guy, but I feel like it is, there's an extra layer to it of like...
1: yeah, I will say that there was a sort of a paradox, because if people never meet me and they just hear me sort of interviewing, I don't know, Billie Eilish or something, they're like, oh my goodness, he could be a cool guy. We don't know. And so, but then you go, well, people think I'm cool. I need to go out to a show and tease them. And then people actually meet you and they go, oh no, he's a nerd.
0: Yeah. I thought he was cool, but I grabbed him and then he went limp and slid under the table. Oh, okay.
1: Sorry. I saw him go limp on television. So, look, yes, no. I don't think anyone ever thought I was actually a cool person. But the best you can hope for when you're me, the best you can hope for is that people will be like, oh, he's interesting. I'd like to study him, you know? Put him in a lab.
0: That's good enough.
1: Let the boffins just poke him and prod him for a bit, you know?
0: Well, Michael, I think you've been fascinating. And... and I think anyone who feels the same should go see Michael Hing performing How Are We Supposed to Live Like This in Toowoomba, Brisbane, Cairns, Wyong, Newcastle, Brunswick Heads, and Sydney. Michael Hing, thank you for joining me on Weekend Evenings.
1: Thank you so much, Mark. See you soon.
0: Bye.
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0: Mark Humphreys with you on Weekend Evenings, and we've got the quiz coming up after the news. Your chance for fame and glory. So call in now on 1-300-800-222 and you could win a coveted ABC fridge magnet and book from the ABC prize cupboard. And when you call in, I want to know, what's a popular film, book, TV series that you just haven't watched, haven't read, haven't engaged with? What's a major part of the cultural canon that you just have not consumed? My producer, Joe. Now, Joe, I can't believe this. Joe, what have you not watched?
6: I haven't seen the Titanic, Mark, or Titanic, as I believe it's known. I'm familiar only with the ship, clearly. And I think that's because I know it. You know, was there room? Was there not room? I don't need to see it to find out. People have spoken to me about it enough that it's just kind of assumed knowledge. Why would I put myself through 2.5 hours of what I can only assume is pain and sorrow for nothing?
0: I mean, there's quite a nice love story for a good chunk of it.
6: Love story, shmov story. No. It's a story about a boat.
0: Have you come close to watching it? Were there scenarios where it was presented to you and you left the room, or it just hasn't really come up?
6: No, in fact, this is actually the strongest I've ever spoken about it. You know, it wasn't an aversion until I just decided it was now. It just, the opportunity hasn't presented itself. But, you know, if it did, I'm not necessarily saying I would turn it down.
0: Okay. Well, I want to know, what is your Titanic? So when you call in for the quiz, 1-300-800-222, what is the film, TV show, book? It can be anything that you just haven't got on board with yet. 1-300-800-222.
7: Good evening, Nicholas Hines with ABC News. Victorian Liberal Party executives have voted to disendorse controversial MP Moira Deeming, but she may be facing a new battle, this time to avoid bankruptcy. Ethan Seidemann reports.
8: Moira Deeming's political career as a Liberal is over, with party executives voting unanimously to take her off the ballot. Ultimately, it was Mrs. Deeming's refusal to apologise for a dismissed assault allegation against colleague Matthew Guy that was the last straw for the party. Mrs. Deeming now faces possible bankruptcy proceedings from businessman Hilton Grudgeon, who funded her successful defamation action against John Pesutto. He's seeking to access the PAC. Faces possible bankruptcy proceedings from businessman Hilton Grudgeon, who funded her successful defamation action against John Pesutto. He's seeking to access the payout from that action, but the funds have been held in a trust amid an internal Liberal battle. Mr. Grudgeon says his actions should not be interpreted as hostility towards Mrs. Deeming.
7: Victoria's Teachers Union will decide whether or not to go ahead with a statewide strike next week, with members set to vote on the government's latest pay offer. Sasha Payne reports.
9: The new offer would bring the pay rise for support staff in line with that offered to teachers and principals, an increase of 28 to 32% over 4 years, along with improved conditions. The union met on Friday afternoon to discuss the revised offer, resolving to put it to a vote of members. The ballot will close on Tuesday. Should the offer be accepted, a 24-hour stop work planned for next Thursday will not go ahead. However, the offer will still need to be put to a vote of all public school staff.
7: Police investigating the movements of fugitive Desi Freeman prior to his death have arrested a woman in regional Victoria. Detectives have been investigating people who may have

0: helped Freeman during his 7 months on the run after he fatally shot two police officers last year. A 58-year-old woman from New South Wales was arrested in the Gippsland town of Bairnsdale this morning and is now being interviewed by detectives. Police have arrested and released several people as part of the investigation, but are yet to lay any charges. Telstra has blamed last week's network outage on failures in its maintenance procedures. The telco's executives have been grilled by a Senate inquiry today over the widespread outage. Telstra says a fix to an earlier fault was not properly documented and a crucial software update not performed. CEO Vicky Brady has conceded the telco is at fault.
1: This is clearly unacceptable. If maintenance work can trigger this kind of outage, it suggests our controls were not good enough.
0: Chinese authorities have rejected an accusation from US President Donald Trump that Beijing interfered with the 2020 presidential election. Mr. Trump gave a public address earlier today in which he cited newly declassified documents he says reveal shocking vulnerabilities in the election that he lost. He failed to say if or how any votes were altered or manipulated, and a US intelligence assessment has found no evidence they were. Chinese Foreign Ministry spokesperson Lin Jian says there's no basis to the accusation that China has interfered.
2: We urge the US to reflect on its own actions, stop unwanted vilification against China, stop making China an issue in its own elections, and add more ways that are conducive to China-US relations.
0: Hundreds of search and rescue crews have been sent to the scene of a large landslide in China's southwest. Correspondent Alison Horn has more from Beijing.
3: The landslide happened in the Peng Shui County in Chongqing about 8:30 this morning local time. Witnesses have told the ABC they saw giant rock boulders and mud coming down on rows of homes, cars and burying people on the street. State media says at least 8 people have been rescued alive so far, but it's not known if there have been any fatalities. The area has experienced heavy rain in recent days. Alison Horn, ABC News, Beijing.
0: Rideshare company Uber has reversed a decision to charge extra fees for Uber Assist. The company introduced a $5 fee for Uber Assist in May, prompting criticism from disability advocates and passengers. The service provides curb-to-curb support, including assistance getting in and out of cars and storing mobility aids. Uber Australia's managing director Emma Foley says the fee is being scrapped after criticism from disability groups.
4: What we didn't properly account for was the additional financial burden that it placed on riders with disabilities. And so now it's our responsibility to figure out how to address those reliability challenges through a fairer mechanism.
0: It's fine weather conditions for the Victoria across the weekend. Mostly sunny in the east of the state tomorrow, becoming partly cloudy in the west. In Melbourne, mostly sunny tomorrow with a top of 15. Mostly sunny on Sunday as well with a top of 17. And those conditions continuing into next week. Right now in Melbourne, it's 12 degrees. ABC News.
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7: Mark Humphreys with you this Friday evening, and it is quiz time. Oh, yes. Call in 1-300-800-222, your chance to win. Oh, my gosh, I can't believe it. We're giving away an ABC fridge magnet and a random book from the ABC prize cupboard. It doesn't get much better than that. So when you call in for the quiz, I also want to know, what is a popular film, book, TV series that you haven't watched, you haven't read, you haven't engaged with? What have you managed to avoid? What is it? It's in the zeitgeist. It's part of the culture, and yet you have not engaged with it. What have you managed to escape from? So I'd love to know, what's a major part of the cultural canon that you just have not consumed? So let me know that when you call in for the quiz on 1-300-800-222. While you're gathering your anecdotes and getting the phone out, here's a bit of Harry Nilsson. Thank you.

0: Harry Nilsson, everybody's talking. Indeed, it is chance for everybody to talk. You can call in now on 1-300-800-222 for the quiz. And tonight I'm asking, what's a popular film, book, TV series that you just haven't watched, you haven't read, you haven't engaged with, you're just not on board with this? The rest of the culture is trying to tell you you've got to watch Gone with the Wind, Lawrence of Arabia, Star Wars, and you've just gone, no, no, thank you, I'm okay. So I want to know what's yours. It took me about, I love musicals, but it took me about 35 years to watch Grease, partly because I was just put off by that sound that when we would go on school trips, girls would be at the back of the bus and they'd be singing that, that noise was very off-putting. So it took me 35 years to watch Grease. So yes, what is your Grease? Producer Joe still has not seen Titanic, but he's very young. He's got time. So I'm sure he'll get around to it. So we are taking your calls now for the quiz. So let's see who we have got here. It looks like we've got Martin in Engadine. Good evening, Martin.
1: Hi, how are you?
0: I am fantastic, Martin. Now, Martin, is there anything in the cultural canon that you just haven't got around to yet, you haven't engaged with yet?
1: I like to go into the Great Wall of China.
0: Oh, you'd like to go to the Great Wall of China?
1: Yeah, I'm actually going later this year.
0: Oh, right.
1: Going later this year.
0: Okay, fair enough. Well, so tick that off the bucket list. Fantastic. I have also not done that. So, Martin, are you ready to play tonight's quiz?
1: Yeah, I'm ready to play tonight's quiz.
0: Okay, excellent. All right, so the first question for you, Martin. Who is the current coach of the West's Tigers NRL team? How are you on NRL, Martin?
1: I'm pretty good at it.
0: Okay.
1: I don't follow it a hell of a lot.
0: Okay. All right. Well, let's see what you've managed to what's filtered down to you. So, who is the current coach of the West Tigers NRL team? Do you know, Martin?
1: Is it Tim Brooks?
0: Tim Brooks. Let's see if it is Tim Brooks. No, I'm afraid it is not Tim Brooks. And so I'm very sorry, Martin. But have a wonderful time at the Great Wall of China. Thank you for calling in.
1: Thanks.
0: Cheers. Bye-bye. All right, so we've lost Martin there, but not to worry. That means it's someone else's chance now. And we're going to go to Ray. Good evening, Ray. How are you?
2: Hey, Mark.
0: Oh, wonderful to hear your voice, Ray. Ray,
2: can you hear me all right?
0: I can hear you okay. Can you hear me?
2: Good. Yeah.
0: Excellent, excellent.
2: Yeah, thanks.
0: Ray, is there anything that is popular that you just haven't done?
2: Yeah, well, if you're talking about movies, what are you?
0: It can be movies, it can be books, it can be anything in the culture that you just know.
2: Yeah, well, all that Harry Potter, Lord of the Rings, Star Wars.
0: Oh, a lot of big ones. And and do you feel that your life is poorer for that, Ray, or have you managed to live a
2: all that animated stuff and Nemo, Toy Story, Madagascar? Leave it all out, mate.
0: You seem content. You didn't need it. That's all right, Ray. Well, Ray, we've already tripped over on the first question, so

0: Benji Marshall.
1: Oh, there we go. Oh, we've gone straight in there. Well, let's see if Benji Marshall is...
0: the Brains Trust.
1: Oh, do you? Okay. So who's in the Brains Trust?
0: Wayne.
1: All right, Wayne. Was it Wayne Bennett? Or which...
0: No, it wasn't Wayne Bennett.
1: No. just another Wayne. All right, well, let's see if Benji Marshall is the correct answer as the current coach of the West Tigers NRL team. Yes. Mm. Indeed. Fantastic. That's what we like to hear. All right, so on to question two for you now, Ray. Sticking with a different type of football, what was the final score in the England versus Argentina 2026 World Cup semi-final game?
0: Yeah, England and Argentina. It ended up, hang on, let's ask. 2-1. Yeah, 2-1.
1: 2-1, and do you know who won that one?
0: 2-1 to Argentina.
1: 2-1 to Argentina, let's see if that's right. Ring-a-ding-ding! That's how we do it. Two in a row. Fantastic. Good job, Ray and Wayne. On to question three. This is something that happened. I won't give away too much information. Let me rephrase it. Ray, I'd like to know what date is Bastille Day? When do the French celebrate Bastille Day? What is that date?
0: I think you got me. How about the year?
1: Well, it's every year. It's every year. So
0: 1789.
1: Well, they celebrate it every year. So I just need one. Yeah. You've got a one in 365.
0: Oh,
1: you want to know when it started?
0: 1789.
1: Oh, that's impressive. But I need to know. I like that you're providing additional information. But can you provide the specific information that I need, Ray?
0: No, not really.
1: Not really. Well,
0: I think it's something like about. I think it's like the end of a month, like 30th or 31st.
1: You've got a 1 in 365 chance, unless you're choosing a leap year. So what do you want to go with?
0: Is it bleeding yet?
1: I can't go. Ray, no. I'd love to help you, but you're doing so well, it would be wrong of me to give you any clues.
0: Right. Well, I'm going to go 30th of June.
1: 30th of June. Let's see if that is the date of Bastille Day. Ow! No, but Ray and Wayne, you've done very, very well. Thanks so much for calling in, Ray.
0: See you, mate.
1: Cheers. Good night. Bye-bye. All right. So, yes, we've lost Ray there. And so your chance, of course, now to participate. So 1-300-800-222 is the number for the quiz. And when you call in, I want to know what's that big piece of – what's that cultural artifact? What's that film, TV show, book that you are just not going to watch. You're not going to read. You haven't done it. Everyone else has done it. You're not doing it. So that's what we want to know. I'm going to ask that of Sue in Melbourne. Good evening, Sue.
2: Hi, Mark.
1: Hello, Sue. Now, Sue, what have you managed to avoid?
2: I'm kind of on the same track as Ray, but not as far down rabbit hole. I'm Star Wars and Lord of the Rings.
1: Now, tell me about that. So, because obviously they're massive. And so I imagine there would have been moments, occasions where it came up of, you know, let's go watch a Star War. How have you managed to avoid it?
2: Well, Star Wars right back in the first, way back to the first movie. I was supposed to be kind of on a date, a blind date to meet a bloke. Ooh. And all he was interested in was talking about Star Wars. So that took... Put me off the whole thing right from the start. So never caught up with that.
1: Tainted it from the get go. Okay.
2: Absolutely. And then, I don't know, Lord of the Rings, I just sort of thought my young son was interested in it. I thought it was more like a kid's thing. So I never really got into it. Okay. And then it got so far down the track, I thought I'm never going to catch up with it now. So let it go.
1: I get it. That's the thing. It's like it reaches a certain point where it just, I mean, theoretically, you could go and just put it on tonight. But no, we're beyond that. It's fine.
2: Absolutely.
1: Now, we are stuck on this question about the date of Bastille Day. And I'm just looking at some texts here. Snoopy and Nora Head, your answer is correct. Well done. Jenny and Glenbrook, your answer is correct. Stu, your answer is correct. But the question, of course, is Sue able to give us the answer? So, Sue, do you know what is the date of Bastille Day?
2: That's the 14th of July.
1: Hey-o! Fantastic. Well done, Sue. Did you celebrate Bastille Day this year, Sue?
2: Not so much, no, but I was aware of it.
1: Oh, all right. Well, I'm currently sitting here with a tartatin, an apple tart. That's my way of celebrating.
2: Well, that's good.
1: Yeah, exactly. There we go. All right, on to question four for you now, Sue. And this is about, well, Pauline Hanson.

0: has been jet setting. She was spotted this week, apparently, at an event for an Italian fashion house. So, which Italian fashion house was Pauline Hanson spotted at an event for this week?
1: Oh, you got me on that one. I really don't follow anything Pauline Hanson does. So I can't answer that one.
0: Do you want to, since it's an Italian fashion house, do you want to just see, just you know, see if the gods, you know,
1: Saint Laurent?
0: Okay.
1: But yeah, that's the only thing that comes to mind.
0: Okay, Yves Saint Laurent. Let's see if that is correct. No, but good effort. Well done. So you did get one right. So thank you so much. Have to catch you again.
1: Thanks, Mark.
0: Bye-bye. And yes, of course. So now we've got stuck on this question. So you can call in on 1-300-800-222. We're going to go to, I think we've got Rob in Eagle Hawk Neck. Hello, Rob.
2: Hello, how are you?
0: I am fantastic. Now, Rob,
2: awesome.
0: is there something in the culture that you've managed to avoid?
2: Oh, well, my brain's trust never watched Harry Potter.
0: Oh, really?
2: You had children through the whole process, hey?
0: How interesting. Okay, and is it something that there's a desire to address, or are we letting that go?
2: Well, I don't know. I had to watch Harry Potter numerous times with both of my children. I think it's got away lightly.
0: I can say you've done your time with Harry Potter.
2: Yeah.
0: It's fair enough. All right. Well, we are stuck on a question about an Italian fashion house. So the question here for you, Rob, is Pauline Hanson was spotted this week at an event for which Italian fashion house? Rob, do you know the answer to that?
2: Dolce Gabbana.
0: Okay, we'll take that as Dolce & Gabbana. That's right. That's close enough. I got the sense of what you want to say. Dolce & Gabbana, is that correct? Yes! Dolce & Gabbana is correct. We can move on. That's fantastic.
2: I passed the first hurdle.
0: There you go. That's it. And if nothing else happens, then you can be proud of that. All right, now we're doing it. Would you like a music question, Rob?
2: I love music.
0: There we
2: Pop
0: go.
2: Music, please.
0: There we go. Okay, what have I got for you here? All right, this is going to be one of those questions where I ask you to name the song and the band, or artist, I should say. So I'm going to play you a little bit of this song, and then I want to know the name of the song and the band or artist that is performing it. All right, here we go. Oh, we don't give you much. Rob, was that enough for you?
2: How easy is that? I went and saw it at Longley International Hotel recently.
0: Get out of town.
2: His name's Ben Lee.
0: And the song is?
2: And the song is, another one of these love songs. What is that?
0: Do you want me to play, do you want me to play the clue again? Will that help?
2: Yeah, do that.
0: Okay, I'll be generous. Sure. Here we go again. This why it's down my sleeve. All right, what's the
2: Cigarettes
0: song?
2: Cigarettes will kill you.
0: Cigarettes will kill you. Let's see if that's right.
3: What's loaded with fun?
0: Not that. Here we go.
2: Right, that's it.

0: right.
1: Cigarettes will kill you is correct. There we go. Oh, fantastic.
2: Yeah.
1: Very, very, very nice. Well done, Rob. We're going to go on to the next question for you.
2: That was so cool. He was so awesome. I went and saw Long International Hotel recently.
1: Fantastic. Oh, brilliant. Had you ever seen him before?
2: Yeah, it was beautiful. Yeah.
1: Had you ever seen Ben Lee before?
2: I had not, but I've been following him since he was like a teenager.
1: No, he was so crazy talented.
2: Oh, he's like a sort of a savant.
1: Oh, it's appalling when people are talented that young. I can't stand it. It's just outrageous.
2: It's so annoying, isn't it?
1: But good on him. All right,
2: okay,
1: so
2: here we go. Number three.
1: Can we go for the hat trick? All right, now a politics question.
2: I'll probably fail though.
1: How you got the Dolce & Gabbana, which was sort of politics adjacent. So this one is.
2: We live in a Trump era, don't we?
1: you've got to be switched on.
2: Just say whatever it fucking sounds right and move on.
1: Hang on. I'm too slow on the dump button there. Apologies to any kids who are listening to that. On we go. So the
2: Ben Lee would appreciate that. Hey,
1: as long as someone did. So the question is, who is the current Chief Minister of the Northern Territory? Who is the current Chief Minister of the Northern Territory? Rob, you've got two in a row so far. Can you go for three?
2: No, she's a lady, which is quite unusual for Northern Territory.
1: She's a lady?
2: A woman.
1: That's all right. You can say that.
2: Oh, no, I cannot.
1: Well, you know what? You've done extremely well, Rob. So thank you very much for calling.
2: I should know that, though.
1: Yeah, that's all right. That's okay. I didn't know it. So it's okay. So I'm sad to say that that is farewell.
2: Can I answer the surname before I go?
1: As long as it's broadcastable, yeah.
2: Yeah. Smith.
1: Okay, right. There you go. I'm happy to tell you it's not Smith, but thank you very much. Cheers, Rob.
2: Well, you take care. You have a lovely evening. Good night.
1: Bye bye. All right, there we go. Thank you, Rob. And hang on. Here we go. Is that Betty from Dapto on the line?
3: That is.
1: Hello. Good evening, Betty. How you doing?
3: Good. Thanks. How are you, Matt?
1: Oh, I'm all the better now that I can hear your voice, Betty. That is marvelous, Betty. Now you. I mean, you must have seen and read and everything, but is there anything that you have managed to somehow avoid?
3: You mean reading books?
1: It could be books or films. Yeah, what's something that's popular that everyone else has watched, everyone else has read, and you just haven't got round to it, you're not interested, you're not going to do it? Does anything come to mind, Betty?
3: There's probably lots of movies that I wouldn't be bothered watching.
1: Just a fair chunk out there.
4: Oh, well, Wendy likes June, and you, there's no way you'd read June.
1: June, fair enough. I mean, it is a long book, and there's a lot of, obviously, I don't want to get the Dune fans offside. It's obviously it's a classic work, but there's a lot you got to get on board with the sci-fi there.
3: When I could read, I used to like to read. You've heard The Cross and those ones written by
4: Patricia Cornwell.
3: Oh, well, I like Patricia Cornwell, yes. But that's not who I'm thinking of, but it doesn't matter.
1: That's all right. That's okay. We'll settle for Dune. Betty has not read or watched Dune, so we'll take that. So, Betty, we're stuck on a question about the current Chief Minister of the Northern Territory. So that's the question, Betty. Who is the current Chief Minister of the Northern Territory?
4: Good question.
3: You don't know it, eh?
4: No.
3: No, I don't know it either.
1: Oh, Adrian. Thank you, Adrian. I think that's we appreciate that. Good question.
3: You've got the privilege of doing the quiz tonight.
1: How come I've got the privilege? I think Serene is just possibly away this weekend, so I'm here tonight and I'm here on Sunday. So just a temporary fill-in. So don't worry, Serene will be back. Everything's fine. Yes.
3: Oh, it's lovely to have you.
1: Oh, thank you very much. Thank you, Betty. Great to hear your voice again. Well, I'm sorry that we're going to lose you on the quiz tonight, but hopefully maybe call in on Sunday and we can try again.
3: Yeah, I will indeed.
1: Fantastic. Terrific. All right. Thanks, Betty. Good night. And good night, Adrian.
3: Bye.
1: Cheers.
3: Bye.
1: Bye. Well, yes, yeah, so we've lost Betty from Dapto there, but that means it's your chance to call in. 1-300-800-222 is the number, and we're looking for the name of the current Chief Minister of the Northern Territory. If I look at the text line, I can see that Richard, well done, Richard. You should call in, Richard. You've got the right answer. That's fantastic. All right, we are going to go to Janet now. Janet in Redfern. Good evening, Janet.
0: Good evening, Mark.
1: Wonderful to hear your voice, Janet. Janet, tell me, you're a woman of culture, I know, but what have you somehow managed to avoid?
0: Succession.
1: Oh, really?
0: Well, you see, you do that too. So, can I tell you why?
1: Please, please do.
0: Because so many articles from every magazine to what have been written, to the extent, and even Vanity Fair do this thing on YouTube, which I pray for, which has breaking down a scene, and they broke down the significant scene where he, spoilers, a person dies, okay?
1: Right.
0: I mean, I've seen that scene. I've known that, I know that there's an Instagram thing about the suits. I know too much to care about seeing it.
1: It's funny that, isn't there? There's something about, if it gets spoken about too much, it's like, I don't know, it's like this something in our DNA that just rejects it. Just says, sorry, you've hyped it up too much. I'm not going to do it now.
0: I don't actually think it's hype. I think that we break things down so much. And, you can interview the writers, you can go back, you go forwards, you interview the actors, they go to the Logies. They're so, the Emmys, not the Logies. Can you imagine the McCulkin at the Logies? He should be a host. Like, that would be a great second host, don't you think?
1: This is a great pitch. This is...
0: Bring out an American again who doesn't even know why he's here.
1: Oh, I mean, that's always been the great joy of the Logies, is watching the Joan Rivers of the world, or the, you know, or the, you know, it was always be someone who was like, you know, it was the fourth billed actor on CSI Miami, or
0: No. They brought out Muhammad Ali, and
1: well, that's true.
0: Bert Newton insulted him.
1: Yes, I've always, there's that moment with when he says, I like the boy. And I always think it's interesting that Ali says, did you say boy or Roy? And there's a lady in the front who's shouting out Roy. And I always just try to imagine what Bert would have said if he tried to explain that I was saying I like the Roy. So that's what I always think of with that classic.
0: Brought us back to Succession, because even though I've never watched it, I know the main character's name.
1: Logan Roy. Well done, Janet.
0: I do not know. I lived in the Northern Territory, I used to know it was Ted Egan. I lived there when he was there. Mm-hmm. But unless it's Patricia Egan, I do not know.
1: God, I felt like we were really onto something there with you, Janet. You know the name.
0: Mark, are you only on tonight or are you on this weekend?
1: I'm on again on Sunday. So we'll try again then, shall we?
0: can I ask you a really bold question, which is going to make your producer like drop his head and... bump it on the
1: table. Let me see where the dump button is just so I'm ready. Hang on. yes, there it is. Okay, fire away, Janet.
0: Okay, so I don't know if you can play new musicians, you know, when you do your mixtape, but there's this guy called Joe Visser.
1: Ah!
0: He's got a song out called Please Stay, and I believe he'll be having a single launch somewhere in Sydney. And, you know, like... that's new music, ABC.
1: Interesting, like, interesting. Okay.
0: I'm just letting you know that just, his Please Stay is out everywhere today.
1: Very generous of you, Janet. Thank you. Joe will be coming on actually later on. Joe's going to be playing some new music for us. I don't think he's managed to slip in his own song, but maybe for you, Janet.
0: Thank you so much, Mark.
1: That's all right. Thanks, Janet.
0: Okay.
1: Cheers.
0: Okay, bye-bye.
1: Bye. All right, so we've lost we have lost Janet there, sadly, on this question. We are stuck on this question about the current Chief Minister of the Northern Territory. I'm worried that we're going to run out of callers because we've gone too hard on this one. So, if you can name the current Chief Minister of the Northern Territory, call 1-300-800-222. And, yes, when you call in, I also want to know what's a major part of the culture, a film, a TV show, a book that you just haven't bothered with. You're not going to do it. We're going to go to Jenny in Glenbrook. Good evening, Jenny.
5: Good evening, Mark. Hello, Mark. Hello. How are you?
1: I am magnificent. Thank you, Jenny. Jenny, tell me, what is a major part of the culture that you you just haven't consumed? You're not doing it.
5: Star Wars.
1: Scandalous. Tell me. So you've avoided, you've managed to avoid all the films, all the TV shows, all the video games.
5: A lot of sci-fi, actually. I think growing up, my brother was writing a Doctor Who, and I think that just put me off sci-fi and that sort of.
1: Oh, really? Oh, gosh. And has it ever come up? Have there been evenings where someone's wanted to watch Star Wars and you've just said no, thank you, or you've left the room? Has it come up, or is it you've managed just to sort of avoid it entirely?
5: Well, luckily, it's only myself and my partner at home now, so we don't really have to worry too much about watching any of it. So, yeah.
1: Fair enough. All right. Well, there you go. So, luckily, I don't think we have any Star Wars questions. Oh, that's what I should have done, is actually fill this with Star Wars questions. But that said, we are stuck on this one. So, I've got to know, Jenny, who is the current Chief Minister of the Northern Territory? Put us out of our misery. Do you know the answer?
5: Leah Finocchiario.
1: Oh, thank God. Leah Finocchiario, I think it might be, Leah Finocchiaro, basically what you said. Thank you. Yeah. Terrific. Well done. That's very good. We can move on with our lives. dear me. All right. Let us go on to our next question, which is about U.S. states. What's your knowledge of American states? Do you think you're pretty good on it?
5: Not too bad.
1: Not too bad? Okay.
5: Not too bad. Yeah.
1: Okay. Terrific. So I want to know, which three U.S. states start with the letter C? Three C? U.S. states starting with the letter C.
5: Okay. California.
1: California. Two to go.
5: Connecticut.
1: Connecticut. Can Jenny get one more?
5: Connecticut. Okay. Connecticut, California, and let me think of those.
1: If you know the answer, you can call 1-300-800-222. I'm buying some time for Jenny from Glenbrook.
5: All right. Thank you. California, Connecticut, and I've got to write them down because then I've seen it. Connecticut, California.
1: I'll buy you a little bit more time. That number again is 1-300-800-222.
5: I know it. I hate that. California, Connecticut. I won't hold you up.
1: I want to believe you, Jenny.
5: Colorado.
1: Okay, so your final answer is California, Connecticut, and Colorado as the three U.S. states starting with the letter C. Yes!
5: I had to do the vows.
1: Oh. Nice. Very nice. Good strategy. That was that was a close call. I didn't want to lose you because you did so well on the Northern Territory one.
5: Thank you.
1: All right. Now, this is here's a topic close to my heart. It's a question about musicals. So, Jenny, what's your knowledge of musical theatre? Where do you stand on that?
5: I don't know. Depends. Give it a shot.
1: Little bit? Okay. All right. Yeah. So the question is, which musical features the songs Any Dream Will Do and Close Every Door? Which musical features the songs Any Dream Will Do and Close Every Door? And I'm buying time for Jenny here. Call 1-300-800-222 if you know the answer.
5: Any Dream Will Do.
1: If does the tune come to mind? You can hum it. You can sing it if somehow it hits you.
5: It's not.
1: I close my eyes.
5: I'll just go Annie.
1: Annie. Okay, let's see if Annie is correct.
5: No.
1: Sadly, not correct. But nevertheless, you did very, very well. You got two answers correct, and you got us out of that rut, Jenny. So I'll be forever grateful. Thanks, Jenny. Hope to catch you again.
5: Okay. Bye-bye. Thank you.
1: Cheers. Bye. All right. So yes, farewell to Jenny. But that means, of course, it's someone else's time to shine. So if you know which musical features the songs Any Dream Will Do and Close Every Door, you can call 1-300-800-222. And when you're call in, I want to know which piece of the culture, which iconic work, like Star Wars, like Lord of the Rings, have you not read, watched, consumed? What have you managed to avoid all this time? Tracy texts in and says, kia ora. Thank you. Oh, hello, Tracy. Kia ora, Mark. Star Wars. Haven't seen any. And then she says, Mark, do you ever sleep? Thank you. Thank you, Tracy from Barrel. Yes, I've been doing breakfast radio shifts and evenings and wherever they'll have me. So I think we now have Liam from Erskineville on the line. Liam, good evening. How are you?
6: Good evening. How are you?
1: I am fantastic. Liam, what's a part of the culture that you haven't consumed? Is there a film or a book that's very, very popular that you just haven't bothered with?
6: Not a film, but I guess a TV series. I've never watched Schitt's Creek before.
1: You and me both. Okay, so what's your excuse? How have you not got around to it? Because I just have people recommending it all the time. How have you not done it?
6: I don't know. Maybe I haven't had the streaming platform that it was on, but no, just never really appealed to me, to be honest. And, even though it's won the, what was it, the Gold Logie for it? Or not Logie.
1: The Golden Globes. Or...
6: Golden Globes, yeah. Yes, that was it, yeah.
1: Yeah, I mean, that's the thing. It should be, I love everyone involved in it. I love Catherine O'Hara. I love Eugene Levy. I can't justify it. I've tried it a couple of times. The first episode didn't grab me, and I know it's one of those ones, you know, stick with it. It gets better. Life's too short. I just, yeah, anyway, we'll see. The text line will light up with people saying I need to keep going. So, Liam, musical theatre, however, how knowledgeable are you about musical theatre?
6: Oh, goodness. No, I don't know if we're going to be that knowledgeable. And I've got my brains trust here of my husband and my seven-month-old child.
1: Okay. Let's see how much the seven-month-old child knows about musical theatre. So the question is, which musical features the songs Any Dream Will Do and Close Every Door? If I look at the text line, I can see Stu. Congratulations, Stu. You have the correct answer. But we are with Liam at the moment. So, Liam, which musical features the songs Any Dream Will Do and Close Every Door?
6: Any Dream Will Do, Close Every Door. You got nothing?
2: No. Terrible Gaze.
1: I didn't want to make any, you know, I didn't want to stereotype, but,
6: well, you know. Surely it has to be something like, no, it won't be Wicked. Any Dream Will Do. No, I think we might have to bow.
1: Do you want to just see if the musical theatre gods smile upon you? Just, is there a musical, just any musical, just, do you want to just throw it out as a Hail Mary pass?
6: You want to throw out Cats? He wants to throw out Cats. All right. He wants to throw out Cats.
1: All right, let's see if Cats is correct. Oh, no, but no. Points for trying. Liam and the Brains Trust, have a wonderful evening. Thanks for calling in.
6: Thank you so much.
1: Cheers. Bye-bye. All right, we've lost Liam and the Brains Trust, but that, of course, means it's your time to shine. Call 1-300-800-222. Which musical features the songs Any Dream Will Do and Close Every Door? I've got a text here from Chris in the Southern Waters saying, hi, Mark, which musical features those songs? I think every musical has songs with titles like that, don't they? Sure, okay. But I'll need you to be more specific. And I think we've also got... yes, I think Janet has texted in with that. She's got the correct answer as well. So we're going to go now to Michael in Narrabeen. Good evening, Michael.
7: How are you?
1: I am terrific. Michael, what's part of the culture that you've avoided? What haven't you seen?
7: I never caught up with Game of Thrones. I think Lord of the Rings was enough for me. I love that. And, just didn't think I could go into any more fantasy.
1: Fair enough. Cause I mean, it's a lot. There's several seasons of it. There's now spin-offs. It's a commitment. And there's the books, of course, so it's, you know, whether you want to do that as well. So, okay, fair enough, Michael, I understand. Look, I watched the series. I very much enjoyed it, but I won't be another person telling you you need to watch it. You've probably had that enough. Michael, musical theatre. How knowledgeable are you about musical theatre?
7: I'm not that much, but this is so familiar to me from my primary school days.
1: Oh, go on.
7: I'm just struggling to remember the artist, but it's Joseph and his amazing Technicolor Dreamcoat.
1: Yes! Fantastic. So you mentioned...
7: I'd love to know who the artist was. Well,
1: because it's from the musical by Andrew Lloyd Webber. So who composed it. But there have been... Some of the people that have sung it have been like Donny Osmond, Jason Donovan. They've both played Joseph in different productions. But...
7: This is going back before them, even.
1: Oh, further back. Oh, that,
7: an English guy. Anyway. Well,
1: that's stumped even me.
7: You want to get home, I bet.
1: That has stumped even me. So you said you had a sort of primary school connection to it. Was it? Did you see it? Were you in it? What happened there?
7: Oh, I just loved the song. It came up on radio.
1: Oh, right.
7: We're talking 1970s, you know, like, so It's been around a long time, that play.
1: Well, yeah, absolutely. Well, my producer Joe played percussion in a production of Joseph. I played one of the brothers. I don't remember the name of the brother. My memory of being in that show when I was, I think, about seven, was I think at the very end, I think Joseph is an older man, and in the final scene, Joseph was supposed to come out with his cane, and then that would end the show. And I just remember we're all waiting for Joseph to appear. We're all standing there on stage, and we hear the kid playing Joseph shout from backstage, "Someone's stolen the cane! Can't find the cane!"
7: Oh, no.
1: So that was the end of Joseph and the amazing Technicolor Dreamcoat. Well done. So very good. We can move on from that. All right, now this is a film question. Oh, gosh. Okay, this might be tough. I don't know. Maybe this is in your wheelhouse. Let's find out. There is a very there's a film that came out this year called The Invite that has been very, very well received. And the director is fairly well known. And I want to know who directed the 2026 film, The Invite. Michael, do you happen to know this?
7: No, I'm sorry. No, that one's beyond me.
1: That's fair enough. I don't blame you. But you got us out of the Joseph and the Amazing Technicolor Dreamcoat shaped rut that we were in. So thank you very much, Michael. Hope to catch you again.
7: Thanks for having me.
1: Cheers. So yes, we've lost Michael, but it means it's someone else's chance. So 1-300-800-222. Who directed the 2026 film The Invite? Oh, is this going to be tough? I don't know. Let's see. We're going to go to Mary in Hobart. Good evening, Mary.
8: Hello, how are we?
1: I am fantastic. But Mary, I want to know something that you've not watched, not read. What have you just not done?
8: Oh, Star Trek, but I don't think I'm on my own.
1: Has anyone ever tried to sell you on it? Has anyone said, "Oh, come on, now you just sit down and watch this," or have you managed to escape that?
8: I don't know. I don't have any real Trekkies in my circle, so I've escaped it.
1: You've escaped. Well done. Well, Mary, this I don't know.

0: This might be a tough question, but I believe in you, Mary. It's about the 2026 film, The Invite. And the question is, who directed it?
1: I think I know.
0: Oh, here we go. Hello.
1: It's on my list. Oh. I want to go and see it. And, so I think it's Olivia Wilde.
0: Could it be Olivia Wilde? Yes. Oh. Thank heavens. Mary, thank you so much. I'd thought that would be too tough, but you've proven me wrong. All right, on we go. So the next question for you, Mary, is it's education related. So in education, what does ATAR stand for, as in the acronym ATAR? What does ATAR stand for?
1: Well...
0: And if you know the answer, I wouldn't dream of saying that, Mary. If you know the answer, please call 1-300-800-222. But we are with Mary, and we believe in Mary. Mary, what does ATAR stand for?
1: Australian Teachers Average.
0: I mean, if this isn't right, it should be. It's very entertaining.
1: It should be.
0: Australian Teachers Average, and what's the R going to be?
1: Ridiculous.
0: I'm going to force you to finish it. All right, let's see if that's correct. No, but a solid effort. Thank you, Mary.
1: I'll
0: have a good night.
1: With interest for the answer.
0: Oh, I bet. All right, cheers. Bye bye. All right, goodbye to Mary. ATAR, what does ATAR stand for? That's your question. 1-300-800-222. We've got Beck in Mount Warrigal has texted in saying, I've never watched an episode of The Kardashians, nor do I care to, but I somehow know way too much about them. Gosh, Beck, doesn't that just describe the age we live in? Yes, never seen an episode, but I can name... Oh, at least three Kardashians and a few Jenners along the way. Otis texts in, says, never got on the Seinfeld bandwagon. Well, that is very interesting. No time for Seinfeld. Yes, that's quite something. Okay, well, let's see what Lynn, who has called in. Lynn, what have you not seen or read?
2: Family have always asked me to watch Schitt's Creek and I haven't got around to it yet.
0: Another Schitt's Creek. There we go. This is a little community now that we're building of people who just have not gone up Schitt's Creek with or without a paddle. Lynn, we are stuck on a question about ATAR. So in education, what does ATAR, A-T-A-R, what does ATAR stand for? Lynn, do you happen to know?
2: Not really. I actually rang for the Joseph.
0: Oh, I'm sorry. Well, since we've got you, do you want to sing us a little bit of Any Dream Will Do?
2: No, really.
0: That's all right.
2: You'll lose all your listeners. I don't know. Is it Australian Tertiary Academic Rating?
0: Ooh, I like what you're thinking. Australian Tertiary Academic Rating. Let's see if that is right. Oh, hang on. Oh, no, but that was a noble effort, and I respect that. Lynn, thank you very much for trying. Have a wonderful evening. Bye-bye. All right, we're losing Lynn. She gave it a good go, though. We are going to go to Dennis in Kirrawee, though. Good evening, Dennis.
3: Well, Mark Humphries, this is an absolute delight.
0: Oh, bless you, Dennis. Thank you so much. Thank you very much.
3: You and Craig Rucastle, I think you're joined at the hip.
0: That's right. I don't know. Yes, I've managed to somehow lose him this evening, but I'll give him your regards. Yes, for those who don't know, I am the public transport correspondent on Craig's breakfast show in Sydney. But yes, Dennis, thank you for that.
3: No, you're a classic, mate. Love your work.
0: Oh, cheers. So, Dennis, I want to know something in the culture that you just haven't consumed. What have you managed to avoid?
3: Seinfeld.
0: Ah, you're a Seinfeld. How extraordinary. So is it something where you've never seen an episode or you've seen just enough?
3: Our children all raved over it, of course.
0: Mm-hmm.
3: And, you know, said this about George and this about the other guy, Martin Luther King or whatever his name was. And, you know, it was a ridiculous show.
0: Mm-hmm.
3: And people raved over it because it was all about nothing. And I'm saying, well, you go there to be entertained by something, but they don't even make me even squirm, let alone do anything else. It was a ridiculous show. So, thank you. I've always wanted to tell somebody that, and now I have.
0: That's extraordinary. Well, we have Jerry Seinfeld on the line. Jerry.

0: Hey, what would you like to say to Dim? That was a strong opinion, Dennis, but I appreciate that. And as I said,
1: I didn't mean to be so strong.
0: No. Oh, please. No, let's light it up on a Friday night. So,
1: yeah, absolutely.
0: Dennis, we are stuck on this question about ATAR. The texts are coming through.
1: Yeah.
0: And I can see
1: Australian tertiary result.
0: Australian tertiary, and we need an A in there, and another A. What do you want to throw in there?
1: Australian tertiary. Admissions.
0: Okay, so Australian tertiary admission. And what's your final word with starting with R?
1: Result.
0: Oh, let's see if that's right. Oh!
1: Oh!
0: Oh!
1: No.
0: Oh! That hurt.
1: You did that deliberately because you love Seinfeld, didn't you?
0: I wouldn't know. I'm more of a Curb Your Enthusiasm guy. But I, Dennis, no, that breaks my heart because, when you hear the correct answer, you'll kick yourself.
1: A bit chipped, right?
0: You will. But Dennis, this has been terrific. Thank you for calling
1: in. Yeah, nice to talk to you, Mark.
0: Cheers.
1: Bye.
0: All right. Sadly, we are losing Dennis, but it's good news for Vanessa in Cadens. Good evening, Vanessa.
2: Hey. How are you going?
0: I am tip top. Vanessa, what have you managed to avoid in the culture? What have you not watched or read?
2: Game of Thrones.
0: Oh, another Game of Thrones.
2: Yeah.
0: So what's your thinking here? Have you consciously avoided it? Is it something you're open to consuming at some point, or are you just never going to do it?
2: Never going to do it, but Jason Momoa, whatever he is.
0: Momoa? Yep.
2: Yeah.
0: He's a bit of all right?
2: He's a bit of all right. So maybe it's on my list, but a long way down. That's what I'm saying.
0: There's plenty of other things you can watch where he takes his shirt off. You'll be fine.
2: Ooh, okay.
0: That's a hot tip there. Vanessa, we are so close to getting this question right, and I believe surely this is your moment. The question again is, in education, what does ATAR stand for? ATAR. Vanessa, can you please put us out of our misery?
2: I think I'd hope so because I work at university.
0: Oh,
2: so.
0: God.
2: Wouldn't it be?
0: Your reputation is on the line. Here we go.
2: Oh, God. Turn off the timer. That was my dinner timer. Australian tertiary, the admissions ranking.
0: I'll take that. I think it's just rank, but we'll take rank. Ranking, that's fine. Thank heavens for that. What is for dinner tonight, Vanessa? Ooh.
2: I just thought I'm going to make a weird combination. I've got leftover risotto and a bit of puff pastry. And I thought, right, I'm going to make a risotto sausage roll.
0: Well, hello. This sounds okay. Has that ever been done before?
2: I don't know, but it's not looking good.
0: I thought you were about to start a new food trend, but
2: that's what I thought.
0: You've already poo-pooed it. So.
2: We'll see.
0: Call or text us back to let us know how it pans out, Vanessa.
2: You'll do.
0: All right. This means we get to move on to the next question. Thank heavens. Let's do a music clue. I love a music clue. Would you be up for a music clue?
2: All right. Do it.
0: All right. So what have I got here? I want to know the name of the song and the band or artist that is performing it. All right. So here we go. Here's our clue. The name of the song and the artist or band performing it. You wear those shoes and I will wear that dress. What is the name of that song and who sings it?
2: Kiss Me Under the Bearded Vine. It's got to be Kiss Me, but I don't know the artist, damn it.
0: It's not going to come to you?
2: So close. No, it's not going to come to me.
0: That's all right.
2: It'll help someone else.
0: Oh, there you go. Thank you. That's very generous of you. Well, right. Vanessa, enjoy your, what are we calling it? A puff pastry risotto sausage roll?
2: Risotto sausage roll, and I don't think it'll catch on, but I'll let you know.
0: Thanks so
2: good
0: much.
2: Good night, mate. Thank you.
0: Cheers. Bye-bye. Bye. All right. Good luck to Vanessa with her dinner. We're going to go to Lisa in Wollongong. Good evening, Lisa.
3: Hello,
0: Lisa. What's something in the culture that you haven't got on board with?
3: Country music.
0: Oh, as a whole genre. My goodness, that's a big claim. Oh, we're going to get some texts. Okay, so was there a certain song or experience that put you off it? How did you land at this position?
3: I'm not really sure how it happened. I just maybe it's the whole cowboy hat thing. I'm not sure, but no. I try to avoid it. I do like some of the older ones,

0: Don't mind a bit of, John Denver. Does he fit in the country music? Kenny Rogers, they're okay.
1: Yeah.
0: Maybe it's just the new ones I'm not that keen on.
1: Okay. All right. Well, if anyone has any suggestions for Lisa of new country music that she's just going to fall in love with, please text us. So let's, and that number is 0467-922-702, I should say. We're on a music clue here, Lisa. So I'm going to play you a little snippet of this song. Now, we've had a little bit of help to tell us what the title is, but we need to know the artist. So here is the clue again. You wear those shoes and I will wear that dress. Oh. What is the name of the song and the artist?
0: Okay, so I'm going with the Kiss Me that the previous caller said. And my Spain's trust, I'm hoping, is going to help me here.
1: Sixpence none the richer. Let's see if that's correct. Ring a ding ding.
0: Oh, okay. I just need to mention that last night I went and saw Joseph's Technicolor Dreamcoat.
1: Did you? Where was that?
0: Up at Springwood. It was an awesome production by the Blue Mountains Youth Theatre that we went up there to see it. So I couldn't believe you'd put those songs on. It was great.
1: Oh, that's perfect. Fantastic. Oh, that's marvelous. Had you ever seen Joseph before? Was that your first time?
0: Well, I also had to sing that in high school. So, yes, I knew a lot of the songs.
1: Do you remember the order of the colours? Red and yellow and
0: red
1: whatever.
0: Red and yellow and pink and, yes. Anyway, I won't embarrass myself on radio.
1: That's all right. No, that's my job. Now, Lisa, the next question, I think my producer Joe has just put this in based on what people have been saying. This is a Star Wars question. So all the people that have not watched Star Wars, even then I think they'd be able to work this one out. So the question is, who voiced Darth Vader in the original Star Wars trilogy, Lisa? Now, the gong, just to be clear, that's not us immediately knocking you out. That's just acknowledging this is the final question. So it's
0: you
1: come
0: want the person that spoke the voice.
1: The voice, the voice of Darth Vader in the original Star Wars trilogy. Who was it?
0: Oh, man. I should have said Star Wars and country music.
1: Oh, no, really? Oh, gosh.
0: All right. Am I allowed to consult for my brain?
1: Yes, yes, absolutely. For you, Lisa, absolutely.
0: He would be a lot better in this space. James Earl, is it? Jones.
1: James Earl Jones. Let's see. For the ABC fridge magnet and random book from the ABC prize cupboard, was James Earl Jones the voice of Darth Vader in the original Star Wars trilogy? Yes! You've done it. Well done, Lisa. Congratulations.
0: Thank you very much. Lisa, I much prefer the other questions, but I'm pleased my brain trust came through.
1: Oh, that's magnificent. Now, you know, as an additional prize for you, this is thrilling, you get to choose which song we're going to play next a choice out of two. It's the two songs that we played as music clues. So you can have either the one that you got correct, which was Kiss Me by Sixpence None the Richer, or you can have Cigarettes Will Kill You by Ben Lee. What would you like to go with?
0: Oh, let's go with a bit of Ben Lee.
1: Bit of Ben Lee. All right. Well, Lisa, stay on the line. My producer, Joe, will take your details and get those prizes out to you. Thank you, everyone, who joined us for the quiz tonight. And here is Ben Lee.

0: Ben Lee, Cigarettes Will Kill You. We're coming up to the news and sticking with Australian music. Hoodoo Gurus frontman Dave Faulkner will be with us after the news. He's been a vocal critic of AI, so we'll be talking about that. And also, we're going to hear some new music as well from producer Joe Visser in our next hour. But first, news time.
1: ABC News, I'm Eliza Getzy. The Senate inquiry into 000 outages has wrapped up a hearing today in Canberra where Telstra executives were grilled for hours. Business reporter Adelaide Miller was listening in.
2: Telstra's chief executive Vicky Brady has confirmed human error was involved in the nationwide outage last week.
3: We now believe this occurred because of an intentional design change that had previously been made to the equipment to fix an earlier fault.
2: Telstra confirmed it was provided several warnings over a number of years by its manufacturer to update its software, but decided against it because the telco wasn't using that part of the server. An investigation is underway by both Telstra and the telco regulator.
1: The Anti-Semitism Royal Commission has today heard universities were warned about so-called violent behaviour by outsiders who had infiltrated pro-Palestine university protests. Georgia Lenton-Williams has the details.
4: Mary Russell from the Tertiary Education Quality and Standards Agency told the Commission there were concerns about increasing violence as a result of people who weren't part of the university community attending protests on campuses in 2024. The inquiry has heard vice chancellors were concerned about anti-Semitic behaviour at protest encampments, but were unsure how to resolve the matter peacefully. Dr. Russell said her agency wrote to universities suggesting measures to block outsiders, like checking identification cards and calling the police.
1: Moira Deeming's political career with the Victorian Liberals is over after the party's state executive voted to revoke the MP's candidacy for the November election. The party disendorsed Mrs. Deeming this evening. She had alleged her party room colleague, Matthew Guy, had assaulted her at a community event in May. Police reviewed CCTV and said no offence was detected. Mrs. Deeming refused to apologise, saying she had made the allegation in good faith. One of the survivors of a mass methanol poisoning incident in Laos says the charges expected to be laid on those responsible are completely inadequate. Local authorities are expected to announce they'll seek charges that only attract a cumulative jail term of up to 1 year and a $1,600 fine over the deaths of six tourists, including two Australians. Bethany Clark lost her best friend, Simone White, and says while she can't control the investigation, she can help prevent future deaths through her charity.
5: Hopefully we're going to be registered as a charity in the UK and have chapters in various parts of the world too. But ultimately we're working with other survivors and trying to get this awareness out there. And our long-term goal is to really fund testing strips.
1: Newly elected British MP Andy Burnham is expected to be named leader of the country's Labour Party in coming hours and the UK's Prime Minister on Monday. The Makerfield MP is due to be confirmed as Keir Starmer's successor at a special party conference in London. Mr. Burnham returned to Parliament last month and is now set to become Britain's seventh Prime Minister in a decade. Back home, Victoria's Teachers Union will decide whether or not to go ahead with a statewide strike next week, with members set to vote on the government's latest pay offer. Sasha Payne reports.
6: The new offer would bring the pay rise for support staff in line with that offered to teachers and principals, an increase of 28 to 32% over 4 years, along with improved conditions. The union met on Friday afternoon to discuss the revised offer, resolving to put it to a vote of members. The ballot will close on Tuesday. Should the offer be accepted, a 24-hour stop work planned for next Thursday will not go ahead. However, the offer will still need to be put to a vote of all parties. Public school staff.
1: Disability advocates say Uber passengers shouldn't have to pay more for needing assistance. Uber has reversed a decision to charge a $5 fee for its Uber Assist service. The fee was introduced in May, sparking outcry from passengers and disability advocates. Blind passenger Scott Grimley says he's been refused 19 Uber trips in recent years while travelling with his guide dog.
7: Why would I want to use a service if they're just going to charge us extra for nothing? It was discriminatory and it's going to be more of a burden on people with a disability to pay out even more money to go the same distance as everybody else.
1: And a new report has crowned Melbourne the world's most expensive city for cigarettes and beer, with Sydney following in second place. The Mapping the World's Prices report, published by Deutsche Bank, compares cost of living data in 69 cities across six continents, with Sydney and Melbourne the two Australian cities on the list. Zurich and Geneva tied for the most expensive cities in the world overall, followed by Tel Aviv, New York and San Francisco. And you're up to date with all the latest from ABC News.
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0: Yes, hello there. Thank you very much for joining me this evening. Mark Humphreys with you. Coming up shortly, Hoodoo Gurus frontman Dave Faulkner will be with us. He's been a vocal critic of artificial intelligence and its use of copyrighted music. So you'll hear his thoughts on the latest announcement from the Prime Minister with regards to that. Also this hour, how are you doing at getting up in the morning during the cold winter months? And are you exercising as much as you might do in the summer months? Or is it all just a bit too hard? Well, an exercise physiologist will be here to motivate you and I could certainly benefit from that too. And producer Joe Visser has some new music for you later in the hour, not made with AI, I swear. So we can look forward to that.
8: This is Evenings with Mark Humphreys
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0: Now, as you may have heard in the news this week, the Prime Minister made this announcement on Wednesday.
10: Effective today, I am establishing the Office of AI in my own department of the Prime Minister and Cabinet.
0: Now, in that speech delivered at the University of Sydney, he outlined how he hopes Australia will get on board with adopting AI and the business it can bring with it, and also how he hopes to avoid some of the challenges that may arise. Now, I'd love to get your thoughts on this. You can call on 1300 800 222 or send a text on 0467 922 702. Do you think we should welcome AI investment with open arms, or are you more cautious than that? Well, Australian artists have said that they want a seat around the table at the Office of AI, and Dave Faulkner, frontman of the band Hoodoo Gurus and critic of AI's use of copyrighted material, joins me now to explain just what that might look like. Dave Faulkner, welcome to Weekend Evenings.
11: Hi, Mark. Thanks for having me on.
0: Thrilled to have you. So, Dave, how is AI currently being used with regard to Australian music? What's the sort of lay of the land at the moment?
11: Well, The Atlantic magazine, which is a fairly prestigious magazine in the US, did an expose recently on the use of music to train the AI models. And several of these giant tech corporations have been using a lot of copyrighted music, wholesale, basically, as much as they can put their hands on. And turns out a lot of Australian artists have been caught up in that.

0: being used to kind of like basically compete with ourselves by having someone pretend to be the hoodoo gurus if someone asked them to.
1: God. So, I mean, how did that make you feel when you discovered that? What was that like?
0: Well, I could see it coming, but at the same time, it's very, you know, sobering when it actually literally is true and you have evidence of it. I mean, you can only suspect it, but they basically are being caught with their hands in the cookie jar, in a sense, you know, by this magazine. And there's a great little handy app that they designed, which people can type in any name to see if, you know, someone, some of their favorite artists, or in the case of me, my work has actually been used. So it's incredible how widespread this is, and just no holds barred, really.
1: I'm not endorsing what I'm about to say, but did you go and see what AI produced if you put in a prompt of, you know?
0: I have never done that. Yeah. I do remember way back, actually, probably a couple of years ago, perhaps, when this first started coming up, Nick Cave was presented by one of his fans, a Nick Cave lyric created by AI, by ChatGPT or something. And it was just appalling. It was, you know, full of all these sorts of, you know, biblical references and things like that, which, you know, are signifiers of Nick's work, but were done in a meaningless way that was just kind of rubbish, you know, and not gibberish, but, you know, it seemed to make sense, but it was just soulless and had no real intellect behind it. It was just a simulation in a sense. And so that's as far as I believe it's ever gotten. I mean, the things I've heard, they're kind of passable in terms of, you know, they sound like music and the lyrics sound like lyrics, but when you sort of examine them closely enough to, you know, actually listen to them and try to get some kind of, you know, nutrition out of it, intellectual sort of nourishment, there's nothing there. It's just kind of like they're mostly what I call list songs.
1: Oh, yes.
0: Where they just have a variety of ways of saying the same thing over and over. And, you know, it's a list of, you know, there's one I saw about getting old sucks. And so it's all these sort of things about getting old. And, you know, it doesn't really crystallize because there's no actual emotion there. It's just, as I say, a simulation.
1: Mm. Well, that's very well put. In terms of the federal government and their announcement this week, how do you feel they're doing? Do you feel that they've done enough to acknowledge these problems, at least in their initial outline?
0: Well, they've said so. I mean, that's exactly what the Prime Minister did say, and that we're very gratified for that, because it seemed before that statement that everything was on the table as being up for grabs. And that was the warning signs that were being shown by, because these companies were demanding this. They wanted our copyright laws to basically be, you know, abandoned in favour of them just being able to take whatever they wanted. And they create a fund which people were going to be supposedly going to get a royalty or something out of, like, you know, thanks for nothing. You know, you've taken all our work. It's cost you nothing to produce other than just to use our work as the sound of what you do, as well as the substance of what you do. And then you say, you know, here's a little bit for you as well. I mean, and how would that, you know, that was such a completely ridiculous system. But they've not really given us anything. They just let us keep what is actually ours, you know. So we're happy for that, but we're not exactly, you know, popping champagne, so to speak.
1: I mean, this, I don't want to put you on the spot here, but if you came across one of these tech guys, like, and I shouldn't just assume that they're guys.
0: But
1: what would you want to say to them? Because I think it's a mindset that I think to you and I, and to I think a lot of people listening, is incomprehensible.
0: It's not at all incomprehensible. We know exactly what these people are about.
1: Well,
0: they're about making a lot of money, and you know, they're supposedly going to invest all this money, but they want us to do that for them, and they want to also get it, you know, to have zero running costs, and in fact for us to cover that as well. I mean, they're colonizing our world, basically, or you know, in a sense, it's a hostile takeover in many ways, you know, and they're just saying, you know, well, you know, get with the new way, baby. You know, you don't own it, and you don't own anything. We do. We own everything, all the tools of the new economy, and you're basically going to left holding nothing in your hands. And I don't buy into that whole mythos.
1: Australian Recording Industry Association, or ARIA, Chief Executive Annabel Heard said she hoped that there was space for the creative sector to contribute to the Office of AI. What role do you think that an industry body like ARIA could play here?
0: Well, I think that'd be pivotal. I mean, they represent obviously some very huge commercial interests. And, you know, the music industry itself in all its many forms, is one of the major wealth generators. And not, I don't mean people getting rich, but it basically is an engine of the economy that is not given enough credit. People just, you know, talk about mining and, you know, all sorts of other things, you know, and sport, whatever. Music is bigger than a lot of these things. And certainly that money stays in the community.

0: He doesn't go overseas to some sort of shareholder in, in a Swiss tax haven or something like that. These are local jobs, and all the ancillary things that happen, that are generated by live music and recorded music that go, ripple throughout the whole economy. Taxi drivers, food vendors, you name it. It's just such an incredible generator. And so I think someone like Aria is a very important person at the table because they speak for a lot of money and a lot of Australian well-being and economically.
1: And when it comes to independent artists, do you think that industry bodies do enough to represent their interests?
0: Well, by representing the interests of all musicians in a sense, by maintaining our legal rights and the notions of what is the basis of the way we make money in the first place from our works, such as, copyright in the music, such that, if someone wants to, have a restaurant and playing music, they have to pay a small license fee for the right to play music. And some people find that quite kind of strange, because they think, well, I bought the CD, say, and, I'm just turning the radio on. But, you electricity is the same thing. No one sort of thinks you can generate your own electricity and so you get the electricity and you pay for it. Well, music is a similar thing. It costs money to make, and you're using it to make your business more attractive and to sell things, and you should pay a little bit of money back, and it's not very much in those sort of license fees. And independent artists profit just as mainstream artists as well, it's really a whole box and dice, and you can't really pass it off and say like, oh well, only the major people are going to get any benefit, because that's not true.
1: Mm-hmm. You're listening to Dave Faulkner, frontman of the band Hoodoo Gurus, and we're speaking about the use of AI with regard to copyrighted material, and needless to say, we're not fond of it.
0: Well, you talked about the commissioner. I mean, I have no knowledge of what this even means, but I'm very sceptical, because, I mean, to me it almost sounds like that's someone that's going to be trying to figure out a way to make AI kind of come to the table and, make it palatable to us all. Why isn't just, some sort of government committee going to do this? We don't need someone who's actually representing AI to us. I just find the whole notion about, I think maybe an ombudsman of AI, maybe, someone that's going to actually look at the impact and how it can negatively influence people, that might be more useful. But just someone who's a commissioner to kind of like, in a sense, be the Trojan horse to let them in the back door, in my opinion. I mean, I'm kind of worried about that as well.
1: We've got a text here from beloved musician and broadcaster Lindsay McDougall saying, hell yes, Dave Faulkner, preach. There you go.
0: Well, Lindsay's a very good man, and he understands all facets of the industry. He himself was one of the most independent artists you can speak, can imagine, and is a very intelligent man as well. And anything that Lindsay's for, I'm pretty sure will be kosher with me as well.
1: I wanted to know, Dave, is there any other change, in you, thinking about your career, any other change that has had anywhere near as much of an impact on the music industry as AI has the potential to?
0: Well, streaming. So this is kind of another development from that model. So first it was streaming, where they pay you a fraction of a royalty compared to what a sale would be on a CD or, any other physical media. That whole basis of our economic well-being has basically been decimated. And, people make, they always have made most money from playing live. It's always been true and always will be true. But certainly that has been a real change, and those royalties have really shrunk. I mean, at the same time, that the argument is that someone owning a CD only buy it once, and stream, if they have an artist they love and they keep playing it, then obviously you're getting multiple streams of the same song, and eventually it might equal the same amount of money, but it doesn't generally do that. It's a fraction. It's like 0.02 cents or something.
1: Oh, right,
0: For a stream or something. And, it's like someone can get millions of streams and they get $5,000. You sell a million albums, there's a lot more money than that.
1: I'm sure you don't need the ego boost because, you're obviously a legend of the music scene, but are you someone who occasionally goes to Spotify and just goes, how many streams have we got there?
0: I have looked. I mean, we're not one of the more, giant streaming bands, but we do okay. We didn't allow our music to be streamed for a very, very long time, in fact. We were one of the last holdouts in many ways of the mainstream artists that you can imagine, mainly because we thought that the economic basis was so shoddy that we didn't care to collude in our own subjugation. So we just said, you know, steal our music. We don't care. You know, we'd rather you do that than us, you know, sell it for, you know, through these pirates, basically. Or, you know, I think there's pirates. But we do stream it now, and, you know, we do get some income and all that sort of thing. So we have gotten with

0: the program, and it's the fact that most people do listen to their music that way these days, and we had to be, you know, get a bit real about it. So whether it's free or whether we're getting a fraction of what it's worth is better than nothing, I suppose, you know.
1: So in terms of, yes, what the Prime Minister has announced or what he's outlining, is there a kind of, I don't know, best case scenario? What are you hoping to see from the government? What would you like to...
0: Well, I mean, if I had a voice in government, I would be asking the questions that, you know, David Pocock's asking, you know, where is our sovereign interest in all of this? You know, it's all, we all know what the multinationals and the tech bros and the shareholders want for their various companies they own. They want to get something for nothing, and they don't care what the rest of us think about it. But you know, where is Australian you know, ingenuity being protected, and where is the money going to stay on shore rather than go off to some other, you know, notional you know, company, as I say, in a tax shelter somewhere? I mean, these are fictional, in a sense, producers. They don't actually make anything physical, so they could pretend to be anywhere in the world. And I think part of the reason they're putting all these data centers everywhere is basically because they know if they try to put it all in one place, no one could sustain it. I mean, they couldn't get enough power or water or land to do all that in one place. So they're basically throwing it everywhere, you know, and everywhere that they can persuade someone and hold out this carrot of, oh, it's great innovation, this just dream you're going to have all these benefits from. I mean, it's all a nonsense, in my opinion. It's just a model where they're just basically leeching off every developed society. So that's, anyway, I'm sort of on my high horse here.
1: No, but this is what we've invited you to.
0: So that's one of the things I think about anyway. And you know, obviously music industry in many ways is the canary in the coal mine. Canaries are a good sort of apt one for us. But, you know, many other industries are going to have the same problem, which is that people want to basically take away your right to do what you do and not give you anything for it. And they'll say, we can do it better and have no people we have to pay for it.
1: And at the moment, if for any artists out there listening who are worried about their music being used by AI, is there anything they can do at the moment?
0: I don't think there is. I mean, obviously, you know, but there is something that governments can do. They can make it impossible. We've seen what the government has done now with the access to social media for kids. They can make laws, and those companies have to respect it. You know, you can say, no, you aren't allowed to you know, have AI music that uses, for example, Australian artists as being one of the search terms. They could make that a rule. And, you know, we could put pressure on the streaming platforms to actually not reward AI for this wholesale theft. I mean, we've seen that Tidal, which is a great streaming platform. It does CD quality streaming, by the way, ladies and gentlemen, you're interested. and they do not pay AI music. They've made a rule that they won't be funding it, so to speak, on the work of real music. And same with Bandcamp, which is the one that, speaking of independent artists, is a huge place for independent artists to get their work out. You know, mum and dad can put a record out on Bandcamp and, you know, 10 friends could buy it, but, you know, it's just as available as, you know, Prince's records or something on. So it's a big equalizer, Bandcamp, and they don't pay AI music either. Obviously, they've got to identify it and be certain of their ground, but to my mind, it's not that hard to distinguish, because I've heard a bit of it and it's pretty obvious that it's not human. but the other ones like Spotify, Apple Music, they need to be forced to get on board with this too, because if you take away the economic basis for this thievery, it won't happen.
1: Well, Dave Faulkner, thank you for your passion, thank you for the music, and thank you for joining us on Weekend Evenings.
0: Thank you, Mark.
1: Cheers. That was Dave Faulkner, frontman of the band Hoodoo Gurus. And, well, I think we should play some Hoodoo Gurus, shouldn't we? Here we go.
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1: This is Evenings with Mark Humphreys.
2: It sure is. Well, are you someone who exercises regularly? Or do you find that your healthy habits peak in summer and maybe drop off a little when the temperature does the same? Well, Professor Shelley Keating from the University of Queensland School of Human Movement and Nutrition Scientists is here to tell us how we can stay fit and active year round, especially when it feels harder to leave the comfort of your blankets. But I want to hear from you too. What are your tips for getting out of bed on a cold morning? Do you set the alarm earlier? Producer Joe told me he throws the blankets off immediately to try and shock himself awake. I don't know, has anyone else tried that? For me, what gets me up in the morning is just fear of being fired. That seems to be enough for me. But let us know how you do it by calling 1-300-800-222, or you can send me a text on 0467-922-702. But let's go to the expert, Professor Shelley Keating. Welcome to Weekend Evenings.
3: Thanks very much. It's lovely to join you.
2: So, at this time of year when it's getting colder, speaking for myself, my exercise has sadly dropped off. Is that common? Is that what we're seeing? Do people tend to exercise less in the colder months?
3: Yeah, absolutely. So winter presents two key challenges. It's colder and it's darker. And so both of those things can really impact on people's exercise behaviours.
2: Have you managed to avoid this? Shelley, how are you doing?
3: Yeah, well, I must admit I do. I mean, I have some really clear strategies in place because it is harder for me to exercise. I guess the full disclaimer is I do live in Brisbane, so our temperatures

0: Shelley, how are you doing?
1: Yeah, well, I must admit I do. I mean, I have some really clear strategies in place because it is harder for me to exercise. I guess the full disclaimer is I do live in Brisbane, so our temperatures don't really drop too much below into the single digits, so we don't get as cold. But gosh, it does get harder in the colder mornings.
0: But does it also get too hot? I mean, does it go the other way? Does it get too hot that you then, if you in terms of going for a run or something, that's off-putting in its own way?
1: Yeah, definitely. I mean, you have to get up early and get in before the heat in Brisbane, for sure.
0: So when we sort of drop off for months at a time, yeah, what's the effect of that? Obviously, what are the benefits of trying to maintain a year-round active lifestyle?
1: Yeah, well, I mean, exercise is so many profound benefits on almost every cell, organ, and tissue in the human body. So it's one of the most important things we can be doing for our health. And the key for sustained health benefits is consistency. So even having, a month, 2 months off, it might not seem like that big a deal, but you can have, quite drastic changes and reversals of your fitness in that amount of time. So the key is just doing enough, doing as much as you can to sustain the benefit.
0: And so do you have any tips on how people can still make time to prioritize exercise and, fit it into their schedule during these months?
1: Yeah, absolutely. So I guess one of the challenges is the darkness. And so people do need to consider, safety. So if you might need to exercise with friends or with people to make sure it's, a sort of safer environment, and to consider things like wearing torches and lights just to make sure, cars and things like that are aware that you're there. So if you are still keeping with your routine and getting up in the mornings, it's sort of more considering safety and then having your gear laid out, making it as easy as possible to make the right decision, which is getting up and exercising rather than staying in bed.
0: I really like that one. That's certainly been helpful for me at times. It's just knowing the gear is there, like your previous self, the self that existed the day before has done that. They've done that for you. They've made it as easy as possible for you. So just capitalize on that. That's fantastic. And in terms of, for those who don't want to go outside, in terms of practical indoor exercise, to escape the cold, but do you have any sort of recommendations there?
1: Yeah, you can do full home-based routines and full home-based workouts, and you can do both aerobic conditioning and resistance-based muscle strengthening conditioning. I do hear a lot of people say, I've got an exercise bike, but often they're located in the garage, which is often less welcoming and cold. And so I would really encourage those of you who do have, gear in the garage to bring it into something more welcoming. So, maybe where you can view a TV or listen to music and somewhere a bit more welcoming in the winter months to be doing the aerobic exercise. But even things like body weight exercises, using, push-ups and tricep dips and squats and using some basic equipment that you might be able to have, you can do full body routines in the home environment.
0: I don't know if this is perhaps too broad a question for us to be able to grapple with this evening, but in terms of, because obviously exercise is not going to be the same for everyone. I don't know if you have any particular recommendations for different age groups or anything you can sort of expand on there.
1: Yeah, well, I guess, I often get asked, well, what's the best type of exercise to do? And the first answer to that, it really depends on what you're trying to achieve. And the second answer to that is the best type is always the one that you're going to enjoy and actually do. But in terms of what might suit, say, older people, I think it's really important to focus on strength and balance as a real key. So doing some, whole body exercises that might mimic things like getting up and down out of chairs, up and down stairs. Really functional exercises can be important to maintain muscle health and also bone health. But at the same time, it's really important to keep our heart and lungs strong, prevent cardiovascular disease and keeping cardiorespiratory fitness high. So that's your heart and lung fitness high can have really profound health benefits.
0: I'm curious, it is a very specific question. Where do you stand on the, I have a couple of friends who swear by the cold shower in the morning, that instant wake up. Where do you stand on that?
1: Well, I don't personally do it. I haven't read robust evidence around its benefits, but there's a lot of anecdotal evidence and there might be some initial evidence that it can be beneficial for some aspects of vascular health. Mm-hmm. But I think it takes the brave of heart to really do it. And I think you can get just as many benefits from, doing some exercise and remembering that the coldness associated with exercising the cold is only temporary. So exercise warms you up from the inside. And sometimes I recommend for people to do the warm up inside. So do your muscle warming up and feel warm before you head out. And then you can start to.

0: layer down and whatnot. So just warming up inside before heading out to the cold. And then it can be quite refreshing because your body is warm once you start to get into your exercise routine.
1: That's great. Oh, fantastic. This is, I'm now gone from trying to help the audience to now just basically just getting advice for myself really here. So thank you for that, Professor Keating. We are speaking to Professor Shelley Keating, who's got wonderful advice for you. So if you want to call in with any questions or text with any questions, you can call 1-300-800-222 or text 0467-922-702. And do you also encourage people to, I'm curious about the social element of exercising. There are like run clubs and things like that. Do you think being part of social things does help motivate people to sort of be consistent, or do people still just drop out at the same rate as if they were doing it on their own?
0: I think social support is really key for accountability. So when we talk to people about, barriers or enablers to exercise, accountability always comes up as a key priority. But that can be accountability to yourself or your own personal goal. So some people really are self-driven and they'll enter an event or they'll work toward a personal goal. But many of us do like working out with other people in that sort of social nature. It can also be, things like park walk or park run, where you're engaging with community members. You might not know them and you might be doing your own thing, but it's that accountability to a social commitment, I think, is really important.
1: And Shelley, if you don't mind me asking a very personal question here, but do you occasionally have periods where you just can't be bothered, or you really, have you worked it out? Have you managed to work out how to maintain the enthusiasm year round?
0: Yeah, I'm lucky to really enjoy exercise. My biggest challenge, like probably many of the listeners, is time, balancing family and work commitments. But I always just try to look at my week and look for opportunities to be physically active. And on the really busy days where it's really hard to fit in, you just sort of look at opportunities to, we often talk about exercise snacks. So what can we fit in short, sharp times where I don't need to get changed into my full athletic gear? Whether it's I've got 5 minutes between meetings, I can go out and go up and down the 5 flights of stairs in my office. What ways can I quickly increase my heart rate? Maybe I can do a handful of calf raises in my office just to break up that sitting time. So I do really try and be conscious of being physically active as much as I can.
1: Terrific. And obviously, again, when it's cold, you can feel a bit down during these colder months. But going and exercising, it can lift your mood, can't it?
0: Absolutely. And I think there's a lot of evidence to show that exercise is as effective as some of the leading medications for managing things like depression and mood. So it's one of the best things you can for your mood. So again, knowing how good you feel after exercise or even during for some people can be a key motivator just to get you over that threshold of getting out and getting started.
1: Professor Keating, this has been genuinely very helpful advice. So thank you very much for helping us all out here on Weekend Evenings.
0: You're very welcome.
1: Cheers. That was Professor Shelley Keating from the University of Queensland's School of Human Movement and Nutrition Sciences.
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2: Well, that was Shout to the Top by Style Council. But if you're someone who's saying, well, Mark, that's all well and good to play the Style Council, but what's hip? What's happening? What's going on? Well, that's why we've got our resident cool dude, Joe Visser, to tell us what is happening in contemporary music. Good evening, Joe.
3: Well, that would be the newest song on your playlist, wouldn't it, Mark? And also, resident cool dude, that's been my favourite intro so far, and I might request it going forward from any other programs.
2: Oh, they should be happy to oblige. Now, Joe, Phoebe Bridgers is now she going on tour, and she's got a specific demand. Is that right?
3: Yes. So Phoebe Bridgers has reemerged. She's about to release her first solo album in about 6 years. She did a bit of a side project in the middle with some other sort of folky singer-songwriters from America that was called Boy Genius. But yeah, she's got a new album coming out in August, and she is touring it with the stipulation that every show she plays will be phone-free, just like it is 1985 with the Style Council.
2: So when you say phone-free, do you have to surrender your phone when you arrive and put it into a plastic bag?
3: Yeah, so as I believe it to be, there is you get issued with a pouch on arrival, and the pouch you put your phone into, and then it locks up and you can't use it. And I was wondering, I would love to get the listeners' thoughts on this. 1-300-800-222 is the number to call. Because I am younger than you and possibly some of our listeners, in the sense that I've never really known a world where gigs were truly phone free. You know, I'm not someone who loves to take photos or videos at gigs because I think I'm never going to look at them. You know, I would much rather enjoy the song and the performance in the moment because I'm not going to scroll through a whole 2 minute song. If I want to hear the song, I'm not going to watch my terrible video of it. I'm going to go and listen to it, you know. And it's interesting because, you know, at live music events, it's so acceptable for people to sort of film the whole thing, but you wouldn't go to a play and film bits of it,
2: no.
3: You know, nor a musical, nor, you know, a film. So I'm not necessarily opposed to the idea of this phone-free gig. I think, you know, being a little bit more in the moment never does us a bit of harm.
2: That is interesting, yes, because as you mentioned, yes, you're seeing a stage show and whipping the phone out, you'll be kicked out. Whereas we've seemed to have just embraced the idea of, yeah, we're at a concert and phone's out and that's fine.
3: Yeah. How do you feel about this?
2: Oh, I mean, I don't think I was ever, when I go to concerts, I don't think I've ever really using my phone. The only time I can remember doing it was when I saw Phil Collins when
3: awesome.
2: He last toured. Very on brand for me. And my favorite Phil Collins song is Something Happened on the Way to Heaven. It's got that incredible beginning. Maybe we can bring that up later on.
3: I think we can find a bit of that in
2: thank
3: the system.
2: You. Yeah, the first, you know, 20-odd seconds of Something Happened on the Way to Heaven, to me, is heaven. And so when that kicked up, I was like, I do want to just record that. I do just want to have a record of that. So I've got the first, you know, 30 seconds of that song from Phil Collins performing live. But other than that, I was...
3: And how often do you revisit it?
2: It's nice to know it's there, Joe, is the point.
3: Well, that's nice. Yeah, that is nice. That is.
2: You know, it's not for me now. It's years from now as I'm looking back. And so
3: fantastic.
2: I'm sure I'll get around to it. So... Okay, so Phoebe Bridgers. So yes, we'd love to know people's thoughts, your thoughts about this. Yes, as Joe said, you can call 1-300-800-222 or text 0467-922-702. What do you think about surrendering your phone or locking it up in a bag so that you don't play with it during the concert? Shall we hear some Phoebe Bridgers?
3: Let's hear a bit of Phoebe. This is Lost Boys by Phoebe Bridgers.

0: Lost Boys by Phoebe Bridgers. We're talking about the use of phones during concerts. Phoebe Bridgers, she's going on tour. She says, put them away. Put them away. We've got a text here from Led in Bankstown. Hello, Led. Saying, I've never pulled out my phone during fireworks. My favourite part of fireworks, besides fireworks themselves, is momentarily observing people recording the fireworks with their phones, knowing they will never look at the besieged video after a week. Similar to Mark, just want to enjoy the show and be phone free. Also, what's this Phil Collins Heaven song? Now I definitely need to look the Heaven song up. Well, Joe, we'll get that. We'll play a bit of Phil Collins.
1: We can deliver on that promise, I think. And yes, Led, I think you've hit the nail on the head there. That was Lost Boys by Phoebe Bridgers. One of the few videos that you might be able to see of that was Phoebe appeared on Jimmy Fallon the other night, and she was backed entirely by a band of 8 to 14-year-olds, which I thought was incredible. They were all like fabulous musicians, because Lost Boys, they never grow up.
0: As oh, of course. Goes.
1: And let's go now from Lost Boys to The Boys, that is B-U-O-Y-S, who are naturally an all-female band. They're from Sydney, and they've got a new single out today called Welcome to My Brain from their upcoming album Concrete Cowboy. And I do wonder if that's named after the colloquial Concrete Cowboy. Have you heard this term before, Mark?
0: You'll have to expand on this, Joe. I'm deeply ignorant.
1: The Concrete Cowboy, as far as I'm aware, is the type of individual who wears perhaps a leather boot that you might see on a farmer or a cowboy, but only traipses down the main street of a major city, you know, drives a big four-wheel drive that's never seen dirt in its life, you know. Right. It's a sort of, performance of masculinity that tends to inhabit the inner suburbs of some of our metropolitan cities. The boys' new album called Concrete Cowboy, produced by Chris Collins, who some people may know from producing Matt Corby's stuff. The boys recently, or not so recently, but within living memory, toured with Hoodoo Gurus.
0: Oh.
1: And of course, we had Dave Faulkner on just moments ago speaking about AI music.
0: And Hoodoo Gurus, were they the first group that you saw live?
1: They were the first group that I saw live. So I was very stoked to have a quick chat with Dave this evening. I saw them at the Enmore Theatre. It was a lineup. And this is not showing my age. This was kind of a revisiting tour as such. But it was Hoodoo Gurus, UMI, Jebediah, and Adelita from Magic Dirt. So it was fantastic.
0: Don't you love a lineup up like that? I mean, that takes me back to when I saw it was called The Best Disco in Town, and it was The Village People, KC and the Sunshine Band, Hot Chocolate, Gloria Gaynor, Boney M, and an Australian ABBA tribute band called Avalanche. But enough about that. Okay, so you've got a song from The Boys that you would like us to play.
1: Yes, this one is called Welcome to My Brain from The Boys.
0: Good title.

0: Welcome to My Brain by The Boys. That's a recommendation from our producer, Joe Visser. Great title. Welcome to my...
1: Thanks for having me in your brain yes. And on your show, Weekend Evenings, Mark Humphreys. I've got one more selection for us this evening. It's the new one from Julia Jacklin. And this one is featuring a vocal duo, sort of folky duo from Victoria called The Maze, who I must admit I hadn't heard an awful lot about until they appeared on this track from Julia called I Wish. For those who don't know, Julia Jacklin is... I think should be one of Australia's national songwriters. She is fantastic. She's originally from the Blue Mountains of New South Wales. She's released 3 albums so far with a 4th on the way very soon. This is the second single off that upcoming album. It's called I Wish, and this is Julia Jacklin featuring The Maze.

0: I Wish by Julia Jacklin. That's the final recommendation this evening from our resident cool dude, Joe Visser. Thank you, Joe. And we're coming up to news time in our final hour on weekend evenings. We're going to be looking at this Sunday night's episode of Compass, which deals with voluntary assisted dying. We're going to be speaking to a woman whose mother chose VAD, and we're going to be talking about that experience and the journey that they went on using that. Author Ariane Beeston will be with us. She has written a new young adult novel set in the cutthroat world of junior ballet. And if you don't know what to do with the food in your freezer, if you need suggestions about, what should be in that freezer? What is a good thing to put in there? Alex K. Cooks is going to have some advice for you. And I imagine you can call in and text with questions of, should I put this in the freezer? Is this a good idea, or should I just chuck it? So you can call in our next hour after the news. And I mentioned before about having recorded, when I went to see Phil Collins, the opening 30 seconds or so of Something Happened on the Way to Heaven, and Lead from Bankstown wanted to hear that. And so just for Lead's sake, let's have a little listen to the start of Something Happened on the Way to Heaven. And you've just got to accept that this is a banger, and you can understand why I recorded this. All right, a bit of this and then into the news. You know what? That was missing the start, and I'm not going to tolerate that. So I'm not going to... I'm not going to play that. I'm going to find a better version for you because you deserve it, Led. we've missed the drum solo at the start, nevertheless. All right, now where are we? This is live radio, so we'll find a better version of that. But as I say, yes, so that topic, those topics we've got coming up, including voluntary assisted dying, if that is something that you want to, if you've had any experience with, perhaps in your family, if it's something that's being considered, you can certainly call in and discuss that with us on 1-300-800-222, or if you prefer to text 0467-922-702. Also, I'd love to know if you ever were involved in ballet. Do you have any stories about that experience, because based on this book, it sounds like it could be pretty competitive. All right, it's news time.
1: ABC News, I'm Eliza Getzey. Telstra has blamed last week's network outage on failures in its maintenance procedures. The telco's executives were grilled today by a Senate inquiry over the outage, which blocked more than 600 000 calls and caused widespread problems on transport and payment networks. Telstra says a fix to an earlier fault was not properly documented and a crucial software update not performed. Its CEO, Vicky Brady, has conceded the telco is at fault.
2: This is clearly unacceptable. If maintenance work can trigger this kind of outage, it suggests our controls were not good enough.
1: Victorian Liberal Party executives have voted to disendorse controversial MP Moira Deeming, but she may be facing a new battle, this time to avoid bankruptcy. Ethan Siderman reports.
3: Moira Deeming's political career as a Liberal is over, with party executives voting unanimously to take her off the ballot. Ultimately, it was Mrs. Deeming's refusal to apologise for a dismissed assault allegation against colleague Matthew Guy that was the last straw for the party. Mrs. Deeming now faces possible bankruptcy proceedings from businessman Hilton Grudgeon, who funded her successful defamation action against John Pesutto. He's seeking to access the payout from that action, but the funds have been held in a trust amid an internal Liberal battle. Mr. Grudgeon says his actions should not be interpreted as hostility towards Mrs. Deeming.
1: It's unclear so far how many casualties there are after a big landslide that occurred in China's southwestern Chongqing province. At least 8 people are trapped by the landslide and have been rescued. Alison Horn has more from Beijing.
4: We don't know if there have been any fatalities at the moment, but given the scale of that landslide, I think it will be likely that some people have been killed. One man that we spoke with said that he was at his auto repair shop, which is about 50 metres away from the scene, when he saw the landslide happen. He said there were several cars and people in the area. They were buried. He doesn't know what's happened to them, just that they became trapped under the mud.
1: Meanwhile, China has rejected allegations by US President Donald Trump that US intelligence had covered up extensive Chinese interference in the 2020 presidential elections. The BBC's Nick Johnson has more.
5: Donald Trump's claims of Chinese meddling are malicious smears, which have long been proven to be groundless, Foreign Ministry spokesperson Lin Zhen said. At a regular media briefing, he said Beijing had always adhered to the principle of non-interference in the internal affairs of other countries, in contrast to America, which had repeatedly done so. Earlier, President Trump used a nationally televised address to allege that Beijing had wanted to swing the election against him and had illicitly acquired 220 million files on US voters. However, he provided no proof of any subsequent voting irregularities.
1: Kuwait says Iranian airstrikes have damaged a power plant and water desalination stations. Iran says it targeted US military assets in Kuwait and Bahrain, as well as in Jordan and Syria. If it's confirmed, it would be the first known attack on Syria, which under its current president, Ahmad al-Sharaa, has resisted being drawn into the conflict in the Middle East. And Ukrainian officials in the city of Odessa say two people have been killed and eight others injured in a Russian missile strike. The region's head says one of those killed was a woman walking in the park with her children who survived. Meanwhile, Ukrainian oil authorities say operations at a gas production facility in the Kharkiv region have been suspended after it was struck by a Russian drone attack. Back home, two additional cases of H5 bird flu have been confirmed in Western Australia, one in a petrel in the Shire of Gingin and another found in Denmark. It brings the total detections of the deadly strain across Australia to 17. And a humpback whale calf stranded at Cronulla in Sydney's south is undergoing testing for the H5 bird flu under standard biosecurity procedures. The whale died at Green Hills Beach, with investigators looking at illness, injury and separation from its mother as possible factors. Orca spokesperson Jessica Fox says the calf was only a few days old.
6: Orca volunteers have been working together to collect measurements of this whale and collecting different information so that we can learn why this whale potentially has stranded.
1: And briefly, the Trump Media and Technology Group, which owns the social media platform Truth Social, says it's launching a paid service to give Wall Street firms high-speed access to its most influential posts, including from President Donald Trump. ABC News.
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0: Yes, you are listening to Weekend Evenings with me, Mark Humphreys. Thank you for being along for the ride. Shortly, you'll be hearing from a woman who appears on Sunday night's episode of Compass. And this is an important one. This is about voluntary assisted dying, or VAD. Her mother chose VAD. And so you'll be hearing about Emma Humphreys, is her name, about Emma's experience navigating that journey with her mum. Also this hour, what have you got in your freezer? And will you ever take it out of there? Alex K. Cooks will be with us to give us some advice about what to do with the freezer. What should we put in there? And I want to know, did you ever take ballet lessons? How far did you go with it? Well, there's a new young adult novel set in the world of junior ballet, and so I'd love to hear your recollections on that. Any of these topics, you can call in on 1-300-800-222 or text 0467-922-702.
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0: Well, what would your response be if someone you loved was terminally ill and told you they wanted to pursue voluntary assisted dying, or VAD? Well, Sunday night on ABC TV, this week's episode of Compass follows the journeys of two terminally ill people who have chosen VAD, along with the family members coming to terms with that decision. One of those family members is Emma Humphreys, whose mother, Berwyn, chose VAD, and Emma joins me now. Emma, thank you so much for joining me on Weekend Evenings.
10: Hi, Mark. Lovely to meet you.
0: Emma, can you tell us about your mum, Berwyn? She sounds like a remarkable woman.
10: She certainly was. What can I say about my mum? She was fiercely independent, very, very bright, and knew her own mind.
0: That's fantastic. And So with this topic, now your mum had been unwell for quite some time. It was, we're talking about decades, aren't we?
10: Yeah, so she had COPD, emphysema, so significant lung issues for over 30 years. Mm-hmm. And it wasn't till December when she was diagnosed with four different unrelated cancers. So she was a high achiever in that aspect as well.
0: Oh, gosh. And so do you remember when the topic of VAD came up? What was the first conversation where that came up?
10: She was always a believer in access to things like euthanasia, but it wasn't really till she started to get quite unwell in November and December, and we discovered that she had the various cancers, that she decided that when it was the lung cancer, she knew that she didn't want to go that way because she'd struggled with the lung issues for the 30 years and she knew that it wasn't going to be a really good way to die. Mm-hmm. So she thought that VAD was a much better option for her.

0: for the 30 years, but it had got quite bad in the last 5 to 10 years. So we had had various visits to the hospital with her. So I saw what it was going to be like for her, and I could only imagine it was going to get worse. So I was very supportive. As heartbreaking as it was going to be, I knew it was also the best option for her.
1: And can you tell us about the assessment stages? Because there are different assessment stages, aren't there, for people who want to pursue VAD. Can you tell us about what that entails?
0: Yeah, so it's a staged approach. So it's 3 visits with a doctor, and they kind of ask the same questions at each visit and do the same similar assessments to ensure that you're basically of appropriate capability to make a choice, and that you have been living in the ACT for 12 months, and that your diagnosis is that it's not terminal, but that you'll be in intolerable pain going forward. So I wasn't actually part of the process with her. She chose to do that independently because she wanted to make sure it was a choice that she was making on her own.
1: And I wonder, can you make any observations about how you feel about that process, or as much as you know about it? Are you satisfied with how that is done? Are there things that you would like to see differently? Do you have any observations on that?
0: Actually, I feel quite strongly about it, in that even though the ACT probably led the way at the beginning, and that choice was taken away from us, political, but we are now probably at the end. It's meant that the policy makers here in the ACT were able to cherry pick the best from other states. And I think they've done a terrific job in creating a really best practice set up here in the ACT. So I think it was an absolutely fabulous process.
1: Oh, gosh. Oh, that's wonderful to hear. Andrew Denton presents the program of Compass this week, and obviously he's been heavily involved in this area for a long time, and his involvement with Go Gentle Australia. He spoke to Hamish McDonald on 702 ABC Sydney Mornings, and we'll just have a little clip here of him speaking about some of the challenges that people still face when accessing VAD.
2: In faith-based institutions, it's very difficult, if not impossible, for people to get access to VAD or even have this conversation. And that extends to aged care facilities as well, which by law cannot impede people from their medical choices. Nonetheless, this is widespread across Australia. Many doctors have a conscientious objection, which, of course, the law supports, as it should. But that is different to conscientious obstruction, where people are not given information, where doctors try to dissuade them, where doctors slow walk responses to VAD doctors for information. So there's a cultural hostility still in our Aged Care Act.
1: Emma, how important are advocacy groups such as Go Gentle in helping raise awareness and education about VAD?
0: I think they're critical. I think they give the voice not only to the people, families like us who are living these real experiences, but I think they bring a real stories into the public conversation, and I think also bring it forward to the decision makers. So they bring forward the human impact of end-of-life choices. So without groups like this, many of the reforms that we've seen around Australia may not have been happening and aren't going to happen going forward. So I think they're critical.
1: You're listening to Emma Humphreys tonight on Weekend Evenings. Emma's mum, Berwyn, chose voluntary assisted dying, and their story is told this week on Compass. Your mum talks about, in the show, she talks about having projects that she wanted to finish before she died. Can you tell us about those?
0: Oh, the projects that I continue. So she had several. So she wrote a book on architecture in the ACT, and she was a bit of a perfectionist. So after that was printed, she found a few mistakes. So that had to be rewritten, which was literally finalised in the last week that she was alive. So we had printed versions of that done post her memorial service, and people bought copies of that to pay for the printing. But this was her biggest project. She was really passionate about this one. So when it was brought to her attention that this was on offering, she took it up. So she was an educator and a researcher through much of her life, and this was the most important.

0: project for her, I think, in the last part of her life, and that was to get this message out there and just make it aware for people that, you know, this is an option out there. It's not going to be for everyone, but, you know, it's just about having the conversation.
1: Well, I mean, and obviously, I think you've done a huge community service by telling your story and your mum telling her story on Compass. Was that a difficult conversation to have as well? Was it that in terms of that decision of, okay, we're going to, not only are we doing this, but we're also going to let the cameras in? Can you tell us about that choice?
0: I think it was a hard choice for about 30 seconds. So a friend of hers brought it to her attention. She got in touch with Mary, who's the journalist that's at the lead of this. And then she called me and said, "What do you think?" And I said, "Well, I think it's a fabulous idea because as awful as this experience is that you're going through, what a great opportunity to get out that message that you feel so strongly about and in such a fantastic way." So Mary and Greg, the team, were just so amazing at being present but also not present. So they asked how they asked the questions, how they did the filming. They were there, but they were just so gentle in how they did it. So they guided the questions in such a great way that she could tell her story in such a wonderful way. So it wasn't really a hard decision.
1: That's great. Well, that episode of Compass, titled Dying on My Own Terms, airs Sunday night on ABC TV. Emma Humphreys, thank you very much for sharing your story with us tonight, but thank you also for sharing yours and your mum's story with the country on Compass.
0: Thank you very much for the opportunity.
1: Cheers. Yes, that
0: Thank you.
1: was Emma Humphreys. And yes, I strongly encourage you to check out Compass on Sunday night for their story about voluntary assisted dying.
2: Are there any winners in the cost of living crisis? What's causing the algal bloom?
3: Questions. They've never been more important. So the one thing we'll never question is our duty to keep asking. ABC News, keep asking.

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2: What can you, or what should you, keep in the freezer? It's a question that has plagued mankind since the invention of the freezer, I suppose. Alex K. Cooks is here to help. And if you have any questions for Alex, you can call in on 1-300-800-222 or text 0467-922-702. Good evening, Alex. How you doing?
3: Hey, Mark. I'm doing good. How are you doing?
2: Fantastic. So, all right. Firstly, what's in your freezer, Alex?
3: Too much, but honestly, all kinds of things. Obviously, like the usual things. A lot of frozen dog food. I get a lot of frozen dog food coming in, but also food, people food.
2: Now, are you good at getting through it, or is there some stuff that's been in there for a while?
3: I'm actually very good at getting through it. It's one of my favorite parts of the entire kitchen. It's not the most exciting one, but it probably is one of the most like handy and useful ones that we have. So I cook every single day for the family. So I try and get the most out of it.
2: So, all right, for all those people out there who they've got that freezer, but maybe they're not doing it right. What are people getting wrong about using their freezer? What should people do?
3: Well, I feel like the freezer is often a place where we put food that we don't want to throw away and we forget about it until we do. So I think that's like the biggest mistake people make. Yeah. Is just not keeping a good inventory of what's in your freezer. And like, obviously after a couple of months, you can get freezer burn and you probably don't, everything in there is not too appetizing anymore. So I think that's one of the biggest mistakes people make, is just not keeping track of what's in there. Like, I think most people are pretty good at looking in the fridge and going through like, okay, this is old or this isn't looking so good, I got to use this up. But we should be treating our freezer the same way too, just on maybe a little slower of a schedule.
2: Are you, I don't know if this is a thing, I'm sure that some people do this, I confess I do not. Are you someone who dates, you know, you put the frozen item in a bag, you write the date?
3: Absolutely. Yeah. Absolutely.
2: Ah,
3: yeah.
2: There we go. Okay.
3: I'm the type of person who reusable bags. Like if I have a plastic bag, I'm washing it out and rekeeping it. I mean, it's pretty good. But so for my labels, I keep like a roll of like masking tape and then write on that so I can easily reuse the bags without having like tons of scribbles all over it.
2: Masking tape. That's good stuff. Yeah. That's good. That's why we've got you on, Alex. This is the sort of advice that I would not think of myself.
3: Yeah, so, it's cheap, and that's what we do in restaurants. So I feel like whatever I'm used to doing in the restaurant, I try and do it at home just for organization's sake and just tidiness sake.
2: Oh, good enough for a restaurant. Good enough for us. All right. So yeah. So you were saying about dog food, and you also keep some of the other stuff that other people keep as well. So yeah. What are those things?
3: I'd say one of my biggest uses is that I tend to make a lot of stocks at home, and I don't like throwing things out. So whenever I buy meat, like bone-in meats or any vegetables, I save the peels, I save onion skins, I save the green tops off celery, carrot peelings, and things like that, and of that nature. Throw it in a big bag, and then once it fills up, I'll take it out, throw it in a pot, and let it simmer for a couple hours. Then you have like the best homemade stock.
2: Mm-hmm.
3: And that's a really good way to use waste, and it's going to taste better than the store-bought stuff. So you're not only reducing the amount of waste you have, you're maximizing the amount of value you have, because when you're buying food, you're usually paying per the kilo. So it's like every time you throw away peels, when you throw away little bits and pieces, bones, you're technically making your items a little bit more expensive because you paid for them and you're just throwing them right in the garbage. So
2: forgive me, I don't know your family dynamic, but has your family embraced these, have they learned from your experience, and are they sort of taking up the habits, the good habits?

0: habits that you've developed, or are you still working on them?
1: Well, I actually learned all about my first deep dive into cooking. I actually learned from my mother, but she is not the best at managing the refrigerator and freezer. So that's one that's been really difficult. And my dad's actually doesn't has never I don't think he's ever touched a pan in his life. But the few times he does reach into the freezer for like an ice cream or something, it's like a bomb went off, and he's not usually happy to look in there.
0: I remember my grandmother, who is no longer with us, but she once, after she died and we went through her freezer, she was of the generation that you didn't throw things out, and it was an extraordinary preservation of, half a passion fruit and things like that.
1: Some
0: So
1: artifacts,
0: yeah, the artifacts, exactly. That's exactly right. So what are the foods that people probably shouldn't be freezing, and that maybe they are?
1: Oh, so things people shouldn't be freezing are generally things that have high water content. The more water something has in it, the more likelihood of freezer burn. Generally, drier things are better to keep in the freezer, because as you freeze, you end up losing some of that water through sublimation, where it goes from a solid state right to a gas. And then when you try and thaw it out, that water's not there anymore, and it's kind of partially dehydrated, and it's just a little funky. So things like a cucumber, fresh fruits, they don't freeze well, things of that nature.
0: Yes, right. And I know obviously it would vary, object by object and meal by meal, but in terms of the appropriate time for how long you can freeze things for, can you give us a sense of some of those items that people are freezing? Generally speaking, how long can we keep them in there before it's like, okay, seriously, time's up?
1: I would honestly say for things like the common things are thrown in the freezer, things like bulk meats and stuff like that. If you buy a big pack of chicken, you're only eating a couple of the chicken breasts or whatever, you're throwing the rest in the freezer. I'd only go maybe month and a half, 2 months max on those kind of things. They really start breaking down after like the 2 month mark. Certain other items with less water do a little bit better. Like one of my favorite things to throw in the freezer is tomato paste, and that can stay in there for like a year easily, because it's already had so much water removed. And the
0: Yes.
1: tomato paste I like too, because like usually for most recipes you only need like a little bit, and it comes in these big cans and big jars, and then you're left with this huge amount of tomato paste, and it's like what do I do with all this? But so freezing it is one of the best ways to preserve it, because so much water has already been removed from it. It actually freezes and stays well frozen for a very long time.
0: Oh, fantastic. That's good. All right, tomato paste, that's a good one. Now we've got a text, sorry, we've got a call actually here
1: Oh.
0: from Chris. Good evening, Chris. How do you do?
1: Hey, Chris.
2: Hi, Bart. How
0: Hi.
2: you going?
0: I'm terrific. Now we've got Alex K. Cooks with us. So what have you been freezing? What have you and how long have you had it in there for?
2: Well, I had a period where I just tried to grow some ginger, and I had one really good crop, and it's easily over 5 years ago. I still have whole bulbs and roots in the freezer, so when the recipe requires for microplaning ginger, or I just grab it straight out of the freezer and microplane it, don't worry about peeling it, and fine.
0: Gosh.
1: That's awesome, man. Honestly, that's like on my list of like one of the best things to freeze, because if you grate it fresh, it's really fibrous and it just gets stuck in your microplane and you waste like half of it. But when it's frozen, it grates perfectly, and it all the flavor's there. You don't lose much flavor at all. So that's that. You're doing it right.
0: Oh, fantastic. Well, well
2: Oh,
0: done,
1: thanks,
0: Chris. You've got the thumbs up from Alex K. Cooks. You're doing well, mate.
2: Good on you, Mark.
0: All
2: Thanks,
0: right.
2: man.
0: Cheers, Chris. Thanks so much.
1: Have a good one, guys.
0: Well, that's the standard we're
1: Yeah,
0: setting
1: that's
0: out.
1: the way he's doing it right. Yeah, that's literally like one of the top things to freeze ginger. So I don't chop ginger anymore. I don't chop garlic anymore. I like to microplane those things. It's just so much easier, and they both of those things freeze really well, and they both grate from frozen much better than they do fresh. So.
0: Well, I feel like Chris has sort of set the bar there. So if you're out there and you've somehow, is there something you're still using from your freezer that is longer than Chris's 5-year-old frozen ginger? That's what I want to know. Can you beat? I'm not saying you necessarily should beat it because I think at this point, depending on what it is, it could be getting a bit risky. But I'd love to know if anyone's getting up there. You can text on 0467922702 or call 1-300-800-222. My producer Joe wanted to know about prawn heads. He said, "Do
1: Oh,
0: you?
1: absolutely.
0: Yes. Where do you stand on freezing rubbish like prawn heads before throwing them out?"
1: I'm big on that. Like I cook with a lot of prawn.

0: heads. There's a lot of great flavor in them, and if you save a bunch of them, you can throw a bit, make a big pot of them, slowly bring them up to temp, and then crush them and crush all that juice out of them, and then strain it, and you have such a like the most concentrated prawn stock to make like a bisque or like a really seafood intense sauce or soup. So it's all about that.
1: Fantastic. Is there anything that you can use your freezer for that people might not have thought of? Is there anything that
0: Oh,
1: sort of fits in that?
0: absolutely. There is in professional kitchens, we have a lot of cool fancy techniques we do using the freezer, and a couple of them are something like ice poaching, which is a weird one where you can freeze fruit. And I know I said it's not great to freeze fruit if you want to eat the fruit, but what happens when you freeze fruit, it causes the cell walls in the fruit to rupture. So when you thaw them slowly, like the juices and like the fruit essence slowly leaches out. So you can end up with really, really fresh fruit concentrates by freezing fruits and then letting them slowly thaw out in the refrigerator, usually over a strainer or cheesecloth. And then you'll have a very small amount, but a very concentrated clear liquid, and it's just pretty much pure fruit sugars and fruit flavors. And because you haven't cooked it, none of those have broken down. So you can make some really, really awesome concentrates. I know a lot of bartenders do that as well.
1: Oh, right. Oh, great. We've got a text here saying, I unfreeze bread to make breadcrumbs. Is that something that you do there, Alex?
0: I do the same thing. Like I save my bread crusts, or if I have any bread that I'm not going to use up, or it's on the cusp of going bad, but I don't have enough to throw in the oven, make breadcrumbs, I'll throw it in the freezer until I have a nice batch, and then I'll toast off, make breadcrumbs and things like that. It actually helps the process too, because when you freeze things, you do lose some liquid. So when you do go to, well, like when it does thaw, it's already a little dried out, and it'll crisp up a little bit better in the oven, and you'll end up with better breadcrumbs.
1: Oh, magnificent. And I have to know as well, how do you feel about, oh, hang on. Well, someone here has texted saying never use frozen ginger, but I mean, Alex, I feel like we've just made the case for it, haven't we?
0: I mean, if honestly freezing, you will lose a little bit of the flavor. Like obviously, you do lose a little flavor when you freeze things. But for home cooking, in a restaurant professional setting, we generally don't freeze ginger for the most part. But in a home setting, for me, I'm usually buying bulk ginger because it is pricey, and I might not be using it all the time. So just to save some of it, or if I have little pieces that I've already peeled, and I can't, because I've already peeled them, I can't store them in any other way without them going bad. I think freezing's just fine. And just for like home use, I really don't think it's too big of a no-no to freeze ginger, personally.
1: Well, there you go. I mean, if it's good enough for Alex K. Cooks, that's my standard. That's how I roll. That said, I do want to know about, yeah, so frozen ingredients that are already coming from the store, when they're coming already frozen, where do you stand on things that have already been frozen at the point of purchase?
0: From there, if they're already frozen, just chuck them right in the freezer. It's fine as long as they're not thawed. I'm a little iffy. Some things I'll thaw and then refreeze. Technically, you're not supposed to, especially things like meats, seafood. They can be a little questionable at that second freeze. But something like fro if you like frozen vegetables and they thaw out a little bit and you refreeze them, you're generally on the safer side. But it isn't recommended to generally thaw out frozen meat and then refreeze it. It's usually a little on the riskier side. So,
1: Well, there you go. That's solid advice. Well, Alex, thank you. I'm going to start using masking tape. That's fairly valid advice, and putting the tomato paste in the freezer as
0: yeah,
1: well.
0: oh, that's great for anything. Like even in your refrigerator. Like when I do a lot of meal prepping, and for like my little containers, I'll label and stuff like that, just in case. Just so I know where I'm at. It's a just one less thing to try, and one less date to remember. Just seeing the label there with the date and what it is. So,
1: Perfect. Excellent. Alex, thank you so much for joining us on Weekend Evenings.
0: oh, no worries. Thanks for having me, as always.
1: Cheers, man. Yes, that was Alex K. Cooks, and yes, with some valuable advice about what you should and should not put in your freezer. In a moment, we're going to be speaking to author Ariane Beeston about her new young adult novel set in the world of ballet. I'd love to know if you studied ballet. What was your experience? Was it cutthroat? What was the competition like? Yes, what were you told? What were the words that were drilled into you? Because this book is called Don't Forget to Smile. So I want to hear, what did a ballet teacher say to you? So that'll be next after some Chaka Khan.

0: I feel for you, Chaka Khan. Well, did you ever take ballet lessons? And if so, were you ever told you were the wrong height, the wrong shape? Were you told, don't forget to smile? Well, Don't Forget to Smile is the title of a new young adult novel from author and dancer Ariane Beeston, and it's set in the world of junior ballet. Ariane, welcome to Weekend Evenings.
1: Thank you so much. Thank you for having me.
0: Now, Ariane, your book draws on your own experiences in the world of ballet. So how old were you when you started to learn ballet?
1: I was 3, and I vividly remember, you know, going into this, you know, you can imagine the community halls in the 90s, and, you know, it was just, I just remember feeling such joy, and it was there, you know, from that age. There was so much joy when I was dancing.
0: Oh, right.
1: Yeah.
0: But would it be fair to say that in addition to the joy, your book covers some, you know, slightly, I don't know, darker and more, sort of competitive cutthroat elements within that world.
1: Yes, exactly. And I think, you know, I really wanted to show, for me, the book was very much, you know, a love letter to an art form that I have adored since I was 3. But at the same time, you know, a real call to action and a real plea to sort of let's be better. We can do better. There's so much that we can do better, you know, when it comes to the ballet world. So, yeah, some tricky themes.
0: What are some of those things that you feel, I mean, looking back on your experiences, what do you think could have or should have been done differently?
1: Well, it's funny when you mentioned, you know, in the intro about, you know, body types and heights and so on. And I was told very early on that I was too short, and you know, there's not much you can do about that. And so I was too short and I was too muscular, and I just, so, you know, you can imagine you're sort of not enough and too much at the same time. And I think in some ways the world is changing. We are becoming, you know, we're a bit more inclusive of different body types. I love going to the ballet or going to watch dance and seeing, you know, those different really athletic body types, because we're athletes. Dancers are athletes, and you need to fuel your body in order to perform. And so I think, yeah, I really wanted to sort of shine a light on, yeah, the sort of not so pretty side of ballet. And I think we all love the dance films. We love Center Stage. We love Black Swan. You know, Dance Academy is such a popular show. And I think, you know, it's been really interesting, I think, to look at ballet through the eyes of Gen Z and sort of how they're really, I think, asking the ballet world or the art form to do better, and that we need to be listening to that. And
0: well, in terms of bringing your story into the present day, so what were the elements that young dancers are facing today that you have incorporated?
1: So one thing that I found really interesting is social media and how dancers are using social media. And I think, you know, when I was growing up and when we were in the studio, you were comparing yourself to the dancer next to you at the bar or other, you know, dancers in your classroom and your peers. Whereas now you go online and you're comparing yourself to dancers all around the world. So, and I think that just intensifies the pressure, and there's that constant comparison and you know, and that can be really detrimental for your mental health, for your self-esteem. And so, yeah, I really wanted to look at, yeah, the sort of the way that these kids are using social media and how that's impacting, and things around, you know, perfectionism. I think, you know, when you're someone who is sort of attracted to the world of ballet, it tends to be because you want to strive for perfection. But, yeah, we know that can be a double-edged sword. So.
0: Well, and with those new challenges, if you sort of think about your experiences versus the experiences of today, if you were to choose one, what would you rather experience, or are they both, they're both flawed?
1: Yeah, I am really excited to see the way that things are changing, and I think for me what during the pandemic when, and you remember this, when suddenly all the classes came, you know, online, and everyone was doing classes in the kitchen, and you could take classes with people all around the world. And what I started to notice was these kids also starting to talk about, you know, the not so nice things about ballet, and really it doing it in a way that was sort of, you know, really darkly funny and really intelligent, and that sort of, yeah, really inspired, I think, some of the messages of the book. So yeah, I think they're doing a much better job. They're doing a much better job at pushing back and, you know, wanting things to be better.
0: Oh, great. Excellent. Well, you are listening to Ariane Beeston, whose new book, Don't Forget to Smile, is a young adult novel and set in the world of ballet. We've got a text here from Janet, and she writes, "Oh, Mark, my partner, the gorgeous Joe / Josephina, was a ballet sprite back in the late 70s. Her class as a child was directed by a ballet grande dame. She had a cane to correct port de bras and pliés, but was also a constant smoker throughout class."
1: Amazing.
0: Can you imagine that today?
1: Amazing. And no, and I teach adult ballet beginners, and it's, you know, one of the absolute joys of my life. And no, I'm not. We're not allowed to. Not allowed to.
0: Oh, okay.
1: Canes, not allowed to smoke. It's a very, very, very different. The rules have changed.
0: Well, I mean, paint us a picture of you as a teacher. What are the things that you have kept from the teachers you had, and then what is completely different?
1: There's a lot. It's a very very relaxed vibe. You know, everybody's welcome. It's very very inclusive. It's a real sense of community. There's a lot of laughing. You know, we weren't allowed to laugh growing up. There was a lot of, you know, it was very, very serious.
0: So don't forget to smile.
1: Don't forget to smile, but don't laugh.
0: Don't
1: laugh.
0: Right, okay.
1: You know, and you know, they're allowed to have hydration breaks whenever they like the football.
0: That wasn't a thing.
1: And you know, you could, you know, maybe get a drink of water at the end of your 2-hour class, or if it was really hot, we might have been allowed to get a drink of water. But you can have a glass of water anytime you like. You know, what a concept.
0: That's progress.
1: What a concept.
0: Can you remember anything else from when you were studying ballet as a child? Of those things that, I guess, those memories that maybe have stayed with you and then potentially informed what you've now written?
1: I think there's something that, and you would understand this as well, there's something that's hard to describe about the magic of being on stage and when everything's just going right. Mm. And you've been in situations, I'm sure, where everything goes wrong. But it's hard to describe those moments when you're on stage and you're in your costume and the music's playing and, you know, you're in your body and everything's working, and it's just, and you're looking out at the audience and you can't really see any faces and it's just black. And it's just the most sort of exquisite feeling of that's really hard to describe. Mm. So I think that's something that I wanted to sort of, you know, obviously I talk about a lot of the challenges, but also there's a reason why we spend hours at the bar doing the same exercise over and over again and striving for perfection, and that is that joy and sort of exhilaration of being on stage and performing, and yeah, that really unique feeling that's quite magic.
0: And so you had, on the dark side of things, you had this feedback about you're not tall enough or what have you. So did you,
1: hasn't affected me at all.
0: No, well, this is this is now a burn book that you've created.
1: I didn't come into the studio in extremely high heels for no reason.
0: So I mean, yes, can you talk about the impact of that sort of those messages? Has it had a lasting impact, and did you stay with dance all the way through, or did you at a certain point actually walk away from it?
1: I wonder if you would have minded. I was just thinking there's a bit in the beginning of the book that's going to set the tone
0: She's
1: little bit.
0: The book for, in,
1: I have the book. I have the book. She came prepared.
0: That's good.
1: It's very ballet coded of me. So this is from the epigraph of the book, and this is going to set the scene around, you know, some of the stuff that you just mentioned. So the ideal female dancer's body, height 5'2" to 5'8", weight 85 to 115 pounds, small head, narrow hips, small bust, small posterior, slim thighs that appear to be about the same width as the calves, thin ankles and long feet, slightly sloping shoulders that are wider than the hips, straight back, slim waistline with torso neither too long nor too short in proportion to the rest of the body, long arms and hands, long, straight legs with slight hyperextension and minimal visible muscular bulk, well-arched foot with all toes approximately the same length. And that was from Classical Ballet Technique, Gretchen Ward Warren. I think it was 1989. And we all had this book. It was like, it was a book that we all owned.
0: 1989.
1: And you asked before about, sort of how that impacts you. And I can tell you, I actually shared that online the other day, that that image from that actual textbook. And honestly, I'm not even exaggerating. People from all around the world, and mostly millennial women, came, you know, were commenting on this picture, and it was like a roll call of women who'd sort of been personally victimized by this book over the years. Yeah. And you know, talking about, this is the reason that, you know, I had disordered eating, or this is the reason why I had body dysmorphia, or this is the reason why I left dance, because you know, this was what was the perfect, in inverted commas, body. So, yeah, I wasn't that.
0: Oh, man. But who is? I mean, that's an extraordinary
1: list.
0: Well,
1: that's right. Yeah. That's right. So,
0: So at what age did you stop, and then what brought you back to dance?
1: So I stopped when I was at, so I was 18. I did it for my final year of school, and then very much decided that, yeah, I needed a break from the ballet world. I think there's something quite heartbreaking about, you know, dreaming and really wanting something and working towards that, and to be told, you know, you're not right, or you're not good enough, or, you know, you're not, you're just not enough at a really formative time, right? When you're a teenager. And so I left the dance world, and, you know, did a few other things. And as you know from my first book, so I, you know, was very unwell after the birth of my son, and it was actually dance that sort of helped me in recovery. So I went back to ballet, you know, put the shoes back on, and for me, getting back to ballet was very much about, you know, getting out of my head, getting back into my body, and really, you know, helped with that recovery from severe mental illness. So, yeah.
0: Well, you mentioned that your first book, Because I'm Not Myself, You See, which was completely different.
1: It
0: was a memoir, so, and dealing with your experience of postpartum psychosis.
1: Yeah.
0: So this time around, approaching a piece of fiction, so this is your first fiction novel, was it less traumatic?
1: Less traumatic?
0: Yeah. I mean, obviously you are digging up some traumas, but yeah.
1: It's been a joy. Not having to, you know, and I think we can sort of laugh about it, and it's funny, but there is a real, it's much more fun talking about ballet than it is talking about, you know, the worst thing that happened to you at a really vulnerable time of life. But I think I've been so lucky to have a publisher who was happy to sort of go, yep, okay, that's a very different, but let's go with that and explore that in a different genre. So.
0: Yeah. Well, I mean, are you already thinking about book number three? Where are you at?
1: Well, I'm wondering, you know, is there a sequel? And I think I think it would be, I loved these characters, and yeah, I think it would be really, really interesting to see where they go next.
0: Yeah.
1: So yeah, possibly a sequel. You'll have to help me come up with the title though.
0: out of my league. Can you tell us about just that memoir? Can you talk about the response to that book? Mm. Because I got the sense that it was really valuable to a lot of women to read about those experiences.
1: It's actually, it was an extraordinary response. And I think, you know, that was published 2 years ago, and I still, to this day, every few days, I still get messages from women, from on Instagram, email, women just sharing their own stories and sharing aspects of that, that resonated and that really, really helped them through a difficult time. So it was difficult. It was very difficult to write and to share, but there's something, you know, so powerful about giving voice to things that we often just don't talk about. And I think, yeah, particularly I'm very proud of the awareness around postpartum psychosis that I don't think existed before. It was the first book to be published, you know, in Australia that looked at postpartum psychosis. I think we are more comfortable talking about you know, perinatal anxiety and depression. But yeah, psychosis is certainly something that hadn't been explored. So I'm very, very, very proud of that and the awareness raising, I think, that we've done. And I know for a fact that because people have told me that it has had an impact, it has helped them seek help when, you know, perhaps they may have waited. And I think because it took me so long to get help and I ended up so unwell, so that people don't want the same thing to happen. And that's why I wrote it. I wrote it so that other people would have, you know, a better and different experience. So, yeah, an extraordinary, extraordinary response. It's still very humbling.
0: And now that you are teaching dance yourself, can you give us a sense of the sorts of people that come to you? Who are your, in terms of your students, yeah, who are the people that come to adult dance classes? What are their experiences, if you can sort of give us a sense of that?
1: They will be thrilled that you asked that. My class is just the most beautiful collection of women I have. We range in age from 18 through to 76. Wow. So my eldest dancer, beautiful JJ, is so elegant and, yeah, 76. And I've got three other dancers who are sort of between 60 and 70. There are mums who rush there on their lunch hour, working from home and rushing to their one-hour ballet class. And, you know, that's their kind of time away from work and away from parenting. Shift workers, so people who, because it's an afternoon class, midday class, just the most, and it's really just the most beautiful community of women. We laugh, we support one another, we have a chuckle when someone's having a, you know, a hot flash and they want the fan, and then someone else to say it's too cold. And so it's like we're all at very different stages of life, but very much just, you know, they're enjoying the sort of journey of ballet and learning an art form that is, you know, extremely punishing but can also be just such a joy and very, very funny when you let it, like if you actually have fun and you're not afraid to make mistakes and be imperfect. Mm-hmm. And I think that's something that I have learnt and taken from, you know, training as a young dancer and wanting and fearing not being perfect as an adult in the classroom with this amazing group of women going, it's okay to not be perfect.

0: And in fact, you know, that's life, isn't it? So
1: So you haven't banned laughter in your classes.
0: No, laughter is okay.
1: But do you say don't forget to smile, or have we
0: Do you know what? I don't. I do say don't forget to breathe, because sometimes in the exercise you'll get to the end and everyone sort of exhales and we realize we've just held our breath for 2 minutes. But one thing I have said, and I did say it completely unironically, and now I do say it ironically, we were getting ready for a performance at the end of the year, and you know, as you know, performance craft is a thing. And when you're on stage, everyone can see you. You can't, you know, slump until you're off in the wings. And my new students hadn't quite worked that out yet. So they finished their dance and then they sort of all sort of, you know, slumping and breathing. I said, "We die off stage, ladies. We die off stage." And so that's become the, yeah, we die off stage. Everyone smiles. And you can go, you know, go rest and hydrate and take a moment, but we do it in the wings.
1: Well, so. I think you found the title to that sequel, Ariane.
0: We die off stage.
1: Very good. Well, Ariane, congratulations on your second book. Thank you so much for joining me on Weekend Evening.
0: Thank you, Mark. Cheers.
1: That was author Ariane Beeston. Her new young adult novel is called Don't Forget to Smile. In a moment, we're going to speak to Libby Gore about what's coming up on Nightlife. But just for a moment, here's a bit of Lorde.

0: apologies to Lord that I must cut in here, because we have Libby Gore coming on up on Nightlife, and I think we should give as much time to Libby Gore as we can. Good evening, Libby Gore.
1: Mark Humphrey, just you can't help but flirt your way through this one, can you?
0: Libby, I mean, it is an absolute thrill. And I can't believe that, you know, ABC audiences get, how many hours are they going to get with Libby Gore tonight?
1: Oh, wow. We're going to go into the wee hours of the morning. And in fact, Mark, Bill Shorten once said to me, nothing good ever happens after midnight. And I just think that needs to be tested. Don't you think?
0: What was the context in which, do you recall why he said that?
1: Yeah, I think he did. I think it was a question of staying too long at the party.
0: Oh,
1: you know,
0: right,
1: like
0: I see, yes.
1: Moving on, and nothing ever good happens after midnight. In my recollection, as perhaps in yours, it does, right?
0: Yes. Well, I think certainly if Libby Gore is involved.
1: Oh, come on. I always think a nice greasy kebab at 2 a.m. cannot be beaten.
0: I strongly agree with that, yes. Anything earlier than that, it just doesn't work.
1: It doesn't work.
0: No.
1: So, the dribble just doesn't look nearly as attractive. For some reason, you can kind of get away with it at 2:30.
0: Exactly. Exactly. The standards have dropped at that hour. Libby, I owe it to you and to your audience to highlight what's coming up on Nightlife.
1: Right around Australia, the Nightlife. We're going to go to Adelaide because it's being illuminated. If you like Pac-Man and you like pinball machines and things like that, I have a thing for them. I adore pinball machines. Ding,
0: oh,
1: ding,
0: wow.
1: Ding. I don't know why I like them. Not the new ones, like the old ones where you've got to pull it and you tilt,
0: yes,
1: and all of those things. So Illuminate Adelaide will nick off over there. And then this is a topic close to my backside. Should my weight be your business? Interestingly enough, some of these new weight loss drugs, they're quite miraculous and they silence the noise, but they're expensive and they're not on the PBS. And yet if people do manage to get their obesity under control, it takes a whole lot of weight off the public health system. So we're going to look at that. And then we're going to talk about the bad things that happen after midnight, including kebabs.
0: I can't wait to hear what the other things are. That's,
1: I like an eclectic show, Mark, as you do.
0: No, of course. But I'm just trying to think of what the other things are that happen after bin.
1: Well, that's the talk back.
0: That's
1: the talk
0: back.
1: I think we should do some talk back on what are you doing after midnight that is not a bad thing.
0: Something that we've lost, and I think it's probably for the best that we've lost, is on George Street in Sydney, is how people, you know, the cars used to be, there was so much honking and, you know, cat calling and wolf whistling, and that's something that, you know, you just don't get with the trams these days, with the light rail. So we've probably for the best that we've lost that.
1: Very different to light a flare off a tram, don't you think?
0: That's right. Now, we're about to hit the news. So Libby Gore is coming up. Thank you. And thank you, everyone. I've been Mark Humphries. Good night.
2: ABC News, I'm Eliza Getzey. Danish officials say Lao authorities have charged the owner of a distillery over a mass methanol poisoning incident in which two young Australian women died. Two 19-year-olds, Bianca Jones and Holly Morton Bowles, died after the incident at a hostel in Laos in late 2024. Four other tourists were also killed, including two Danish women, after consuming tainted drinks. The charges include the sale of food products harmful to health and operating an illegal business. The Danish Foreign Ministry says the penalty ranges from 3 months to 4 years imprisonment. Andy Burnham says he's ready to lead the British Labour Party in his first speech as its leader. The newly elected Makerfield MP's confirmation as party leader means he'll be sworn in as the UK's seventh Prime Minister in less than 10 years on Monday. It comes as the populist right-wing Reform UK leads opinion polls as Brits lose faith in the main political parties. In his speech, Mr Burnham has vowed to end factional politics in the Labour Party.
3: We won't beat Britain's new right if we are consumed by infighting and pulling in different directions. That is, and always has been, an indulgence that falls heaviest on the people who need Labour most.
2: Iran and the US have escalated their renewed bombing campaign against one another, with Washington reportedly striking bridges and an airport, and Iran saying it's targeted US bases across the Middle East. The BBC's Barbara Plett-Usher has more.
4: The Iranians made very clear that they will not settle for anything less than recognition of their right to regulate shipping through the Strait of Hormuz based on their interpretation of a fairly vague wording of the memorandum of understanding. And the Americans have said that is not acceptable, and they are responding to strikes on ships that Iran has been carrying out. So as long as those strikes continue, they will continue their military attacks.
2: A Senate hearing into 000 outages has been told Telstra could face up to $30 million in penalties for last week's network failure. Telstra executives and officials from the 000 custodian gave evidence in Canberra today, along with the Australian Communications and Media Authority. ACMA says it's investigating the outage and has the power to issue notices to Telstra to request information, as well as issue penalties. Telstra CEO Vicky Brady has told the hearing maintenance mistakes were to blame for the outage, which led to the failure of hundreds of 000 calls and various transport and payment systems. A federal inquiry into racism against First Nations people has heard allegations of systemic racism in Northern Territory courts, hospitals and schools. The inquiry is holding hearings across Australia and has been in the NT this week. The Territory Government did not provide a submission. Indigenous rights advocate Thomas Mayo says the inquiry is overdue.
5: Racism has become worse in this country over the years towards Aboriginal and Torres Strait Islander people, particularly since the referendum, especially in around late 2022 when one side of government decided to go against the voice.
2: Rideshare company Uber has reversed a decision to charge extra fees for Uber Assist, acknowledging it didn't properly account for the financial burden of charging passengers for extra assistance. The company introduced a $5 fee for Uber Assist in May, prompting criticism from disability advocates and passengers. The service provides curb-to-curb support

0: including help getting in and out of cars and storing mobility aids. Uber Australia's managing director Emma Foley says the fee is being scrapped after criticism from advocates.
1: What we didn't properly account for was the additional financial burden that it placed on riders with disabilities. And so now it's our responsibility to figure out how to address those reliability challenges through a fairer mechanism.
0: Big Ted, Little Ted, Jemima and Humpty are marking 60 years on Australian television. The ABC children's program Play School has been part of Australian childhoods for six decades. The program's helped raise generations of children from baby boomers through to Generation Alpha. Children's expert and former Play School writer Dr. Joanne Orlando says the show feels familiar even as Australia changes around it.
2: It's constantly keeping up with how Australia is changing. But I think one of the interesting things is that they've kept really traditional toys, and I think that's part of it. I think that's why parents still like it, because there's still things like a teddy bear and a doll, and I think that really takes us back to our own childhood.
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2: Good evening. Buonasera. Kalispera. Man 5-on-1. It's Libby with you, meeting you where you are in your language. My language is the nightlife. It is a weekend, and I am thrilled to be guest hosting for Suzanne Hill yet again for these next three nights right across Australia. Look how wide my arms are. I have got you within the embrace. Some fantastic things to talk about tonight, no matter what you're doing, sinking back into the lounge, unwinding, still on your feet, working, in the car, going about your business. I gotcha. Not a problem. Too much to talk about, too much to share. And indeed, it's not my program, it's yours. You know the phone number, 1300 800 222. You can text anytime, 0467 922 702. In a moment, a question for you as you dive into the weekend. You're either going to be full of socialising and gastronomic activity, or maybe you're more of the ilk of exercise and calorie monitoring. You may have a devil-may-care approach to calorific enjoyment, or you might be a protein-hunting chia snorter. Regardless of how you eat, a bigger question tonight is, your weight actually everybody's business? And I'm talking about that in the context of new weight loss drugs. You might be going into the weekend thinking, how am I going to reboot my life for the second part of the year? These weight loss drugs, they're expensive. They're also very good. The question is, should they be on the PBS? Should they be part of our public health system? Is your weight loss of benefit to me financially, given the burden it releases the public health system of joint replacement or maybe even cardio health? All that and more coming up. Also, in the wake of a big football match at the SCG tonight, Swans v Adelaide, neck and neck. Can you imagine? I think we need to go to Adelaide and see exactly what's going on. My understanding is in Adelaide, they're having a huge festival called Illuminate, which is kind of like Adelaide's version of Vivid in Sydney, or Victoria's version of Turning on the Lights. I don't know. Shall we go there as well? First up, just to put you in the mood so you know how I feel about myself and about you, Carole King.

0: In a moment, I'll take you to Adelaide, where it's all lit up. Can't wait.
1: Some invitations are just too good to refuse, like conversations in the kitchen with our most prominent politicians. Surprises are plenty.
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0: Good evening. It's lovely to have your company. Where are you? What are you doing? What can you see out of the window? I'm wondering if you can see light. I was recently in Shanghai, and in Shanghai there is a place called the Bund, which is apparently 12 years or 13 years or so ago, was pretty damn empty. It's like a stretch of water, like Port Phillip Bay. It doesn't do actually much, but it's a really big mercantile port. And around it now, there are huge buildings which at 6 o'clock every night as the sun goes down become illuminated and lit. And there is something about lighting that makes you feel like you're at the top of the faraway tree. Honestly, it's just so exciting. So I thought tonight I might take you to Adelaide because Adelaide seemed to have their own version of this lights up thing going on. It's called Illuminate Adelaide. And Lee Cumberledge is the co-founder and the creative director of that. And let me just see if I can get Lee up on the radio. Lee, good evening.
5: Hi, Libby. Thanks for having me on the show.
0: Tell me, it's an absolute delight. What can you see at the moment? Have you got lights up all around you? It's this winter festival been going for 6 years or so, I understand, in Adelaide.
5: Yeah, that's right. It's our 6th year this year, and I'm standing on North Terrace, actually, you know, the cultural boulevard of the CBD of Adelaide, and I'm looking at all of the different installations along here that we have in our free program, City Lights, and thousands of people walking up and down, enjoying the program. It's a wonderful, dry, cold night, but dry, which is great. There's lots of people out, and it's our final weekend, so we run through till Sunday. So I think people are getting out before the holidays finish and just enjoying the different installations that we've got as part of that free program.
0: Just trying to get an idea of where you are. You're not up near the Exeter Hotel, are you? I'm just remembering from all those fringe comedy festivals. Can you paint me a picture of where you actually are?
5: I'm on North Terrace. I'm looking at the Art Gallery of South Australia.
0: Is that down near the roundabout and the Hilton and around there?
5: No, it's North Terrace is like the boulevard along the northern edge of the square mile of the city of Adelaide.
0: Right, got it.
5: And we've got the Art Gallery and the South Australian Museum and Government House as well. We've got installations and projections through all of those.
0: Have you lit them all up?
5: Precincts. We've lit them.

0: more up. Even the governor has given us access to her, the facade of Government House, so the gates are open, and we've already had more than 60,000 people go through that site alone to look at the amazing projection.
1: What have you put up on the governor's house?
0: Yeah, so we've got a projection mapping project. So Miguel Chevalier, French artist, our artist in residence this year, actually, he's mapped the building, and he's got this incredible projection called Origins of the World, which is kind of a psychedelic, very vibrantly coloured, moving image projection across the entire facade of Government House.
1: Wow.
0: Which just looks amazing.
1: This seems to me like it's South Australia's version of Vivid. Is that right? I mean, Melbourne just has to turn on the lights. That's pretty much what we've got. Brisbane doesn't need a lighting show because, let's face it, it's always lit up in Brisbane. Darwin's got the Field of Lights, or around in the Northern Territory, there's the Field of Lights near Uluru. But this is your version of taking public buildings and public spaces and doing something with lighting, yeah?
0: Yeah, that's right. I mean, there are some similarities for sure. I mean, particularly with our free program, as I mentioned. But I think what is a little bit different about Illuminate is that we also present a whole lot of ticketed immersive experiences and after dark experiences in different parts of the city. So we've got Night Visions, for example, in the Adelaide Botanic Garden.
1: What's that?
0: It's a show that we've created with several Australian and international artists and a composer as well. So it's an immersive journey into a parallel dimension, really. So we've transformed different beautiful areas of the Botanic Garden with thousands of lasers, projections, there's beautiful huge projections of First Nations faces in the trees, for example. There's lasers and audio in the Bicentennial Conservatory. So there's a whole lot of different experiences as you walk through that beautiful garden. And that runs until Sunday night. And there's still some tickets available. It's selling really fast, but it's the final weekend for that show. We've also got Universal Kingdom, which is an after-dark experience in the Adelaide Zoo. And that involves a whole series of animals featuring the Ice Age this year. And so we've got, we've got a giant woolly mammoth. We've got saber-toothed tigers that are actually lifelike puppets, really great for families and for the kids. We've got projections of the Australian megafauna species on one of the beautiful buildings inside the zoo. So, you know, and there's some of the animals are awake at night and out to be seen as well, like the pelicans are out under amazing UV lights and performing for us. There's the reptile house as well that's open after dark, so a lot of those creatures get very active. So a fantastic experience in the Adelaide Zoo as well. And then we've got augmented games as well, which is this interactive gaming experience for the showground, which is
1: tell me about this. Is this is that like Pac-Man and Galaga and pinball machines and all that fun stuff that used to be in fish and chip shops?
0: Yeah, that's right. That's right. Well, it's sort of old school games. It's not Pac-Man and those tabletop games. It's actually a game, gaming experience where you step onto like a game field or a court, and the games are projected, and you jump inside them and participate. Your body's the controller, and you play with families. And we've now just sold every ticket to that, which has been so popular. So it's been a real success. So I think that's the difference really with Illuminate, is that we have a big free program or light trail, City Lights, but we also have these amazing experiences that are ticketed in various venues. And that program changes every year, so there'll be a whole lot of new things to see next year as well. And then there's a music program as well that finishes up this weekend with a big electronic music celebration called Supersonic in one of our big music venues here, the Highman Street Music Hall. That's tomorrow night. So that's part of the big finish of the final weekend.
1: Well, I'm just looking at the score. It looks like the Swans have gone down to Adelaide, so you're on top there. I do not know what the price of airfares is to Adelaide this weekend. Should anyone be thinking, damn it, I'm going to go over and I'm going to experience it. But, hey, if you're in South Australia and you want to go to Illuminate, obviously you've got it ready to go. And for those of you that want to go for an impromptu adventure, jump on a plane or jump in the car and drive your 8 hours from Victoria. At least I know that much. It takes that long to get there. Tell me, do you still have pie floaters, or is that just an anachronism now?
0: Oh, I'm sure you'd be able to find one around here somewhere, particularly, in the late night in the Lake Park District on a Friday night. Don't recommend them personally.
1: Really? But, have kebabs taken over?
0: Oh, kebabs are always a late night option, aren't they? But definitely have gone for the pie floater in the past. But I think I'm a bit beyond that these days. But that's definitely a big SA tradition for sure.
1: Have you got anything good happening after midnight there, Lee?
0: Well, by midnight tonight, we'll be switching everything off a little bit before that. But tomorrow night, that music program, the Supersonic, runs through until 2 a.m. with Skin on Skin, amazing Australian and South Sudanese DJ who's really been travelling the world and based in Europe these days. He's coming down to Adelaide tomorrow to play the headline slot that'll run till 2 a.m. So that's going to be a bit like a final party, really, for us. So that should be amazing.
1: Thanks so much for chatting with us, Lee.
0: Thanks so much. Thanks for having me on.
1: Absolute pleasure. Lee Cumberledge, co-founder and creative director of Illuminate Adelaide. And I've got a really interesting text from Tim in Adelaide. He says, it's got two parts to it. So should I just read the lighting bit? He says, Vivid is Sydney's imitation of Illuminate. The world's first ever outdoor laser light show as entertainment was in Adelaide by Adelaide-based Polish artist Stan Ostoja-Kotowski, spelled something like that. Thank you, Tim, in the Adelaide Hills. And Tim's also made reference to our next conversation, which is about weight loss injectables. Tim reckons the current batch of weight loss injectables may, as he puts in quotation marks, quieten the noise, but they aren't focused as well as dampening the joy in eating. They can suck the joy out of the rest of your life and can be dangerous. Can they? Is that your experience of them? 1-300-800-222. I'll tell you why I ask. Because you're really lucky. On the radio at the moment, in just a moment, Professor Wendy Brown from the Alfred Hospital in Victoria. She's also the director of surgery with a specialty in weight management. And Wendy knows about these drugs. She knows a whole lot about the public health system. She's made herself available not only to share her information, but to take your calls. So 1-300-800-222. The way I'll run it is I'll have a conversation with Wendy first. And then if you choose to call or send us a message and ask a question, I'm sure that Wendy will be happy to help you out. My name is Libby Gore. I'm so excited to be guest hosting for Suzanne Hill because, you know, let's face it, I know what happens after midnight. It's the challenge. No, yeah, it's the challenge. It's the challenge tonight and you are going to be so delighted with the five categories. How are you going to love it? Meanwhile, stand up and shake your tuchus to this.

0: Bottom Girls, Queen. If your night was sinking into dull, boring Lifetime, I hope I've rescued you, dragged you out kicking and screaming into a little bit of energetic weekend nightlife with me, Libby Gore, standing in for Suzanne Hill.
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0: Is my weight any of your business? And is the fact that you choose to lose some of benefit to me? This is the question I wanted to explore with you tonight and with Professor Wendy Brown, Director of Surgery at the Alfred Hospital with a specialty in weight management, as we discuss the new drugs that are turning weight loss on its head, helping people who previously have been unable to drop weight find something that is achievable and stop the noise in their head from telling them, A, they're not good enough, and B, they need more food. Wendy Brown joins you on the radio. Wendy, thank you for being with me.
3: Thank you for having me, Libby.
0: Oh, we haven't even started. But Wendy, I needed to ask you, what is obesity? What is being obese as distinct from being fat?
3: Well, obesity in a medical sense is defined as excess adiposity, which means carrying more fat than you need. And so people live with obesity. Obesity is a disease. It's a disease they live with. And it, you know, in evolutionary terms, having excess adiposity or more fat than you need was considered a good thing because it's an excess food store. So back in the day when we weren't surrounded by food all the time, we weren't able to buy it 24/7, we weren't able to just go to shops or even order it on Uber Eats at any time of the day or night, when we had to hunt and gather for our food, people who stored a bit of extra fat were the survivors because they had that food source available when food wasn't as plentiful. And so obesity, I guess, is a condition which, because of the environment we live in now, has turned into not being necessarily a survival benefit, but something that actually can be deleterious to our health.
0: By calling it a condition or calling it a disease, does that abrogate personal responsibility? Because many people just like saying, no, just stop eating. You eat too much. You don't exercise enough. You are responsible for your weight, rather than thinking it's a condition or a malfunctioning of the body's ability to regulate itself.
3: I think there's an awful lot of stigma that goes into obesity and an awful lot of blame. But the reality is that people who carry extra weight or have very efficient metabolisms that mean that they are able to store that extra fat really get very stigmatized. Because when you ask people to lose weight, 97% of people can do it. You can put them on a low-calorie diet, so a low-energy diet. You can get them to exercise more, and 97% of them will lose 10 to 15 kilograms. But the reality is, over 3 years, 97% of those people will regain all of that weight plus another 2 or 3 kilograms. And that's because our body is designed to defend that fat mass vigorously. As I said, it sees it as a good thing. Your body sees the fat as a good thing. It's a food store. It's protective. It's about survival. So anytime you lose fat, your body switches on every single system in your body that makes you hungry, so you feel overwhelmingly hungry. And it also down-regulates or turns down every system in your body that makes you burn.

0: burn energy. So people who've lost a significant amount of weight are constantly feeling hungry, and they feel cold and they don't feel like moving. And these are really primal instincts. It's very, very hard to resist hunger when you genuinely feel it. So I don't know if you've ever lost weight really quickly, got gastro or something, and you lose that 5 or 6 kilos sort of really quickly. When your appetite comes back, it's ferocious and it's really, really hard to control. And if 97% of people have trouble controlling it, I would argue it's physiology. It's very normal. It's not a moral failing. It's not that people can't control themselves or that they don't have the willpower. It's just that they're fighting their physiology, and that's really, really hard to do.
1: Do you know what? It sounds like if the body was an app, it would need to be updated. You know, like, you know, like it needs a later version to be able to deal with weight loss so that...
0: Yeah. We're stuck in a modern environment where we're, you know, exercise is an optional extra, where food is energy dense, it's tasty, it's marketed to us very effective, it's available 24/7, and exercise is also an optional extra, but we're stuck with the same genes that we had when we were cavemen or hunters and gatherers, or even to my grandparents' generation, where my grandmother, you know, doing the washing was a whole day event where she had to boil the boiler and things in, and I don't know, it sounded terrible, whereas we now just press a button.
1: Now, if you've just joined us, if you've come from the NRL states, hello, boofball lovers. You've joined a conversation about fat, not necessarily fat ears or fat heads, but how one can manage one's weight and whether me managing my weight is of benefit to you. And that is where the conversation now takes us, Wendy, because we have this new generation of drugs which outsource the stress and the worry and the meticulousness you actually need to maintain a lower weight. If you are a fat person, a fatter person, you have to measure everything. You have to think about it all the time. You have to think about what you put into your mouth. Tell us about these new drugs.
0: For people living with obesity, as I said, there's this constant noise in their head that makes them hungry, and it's not their fault. It's their hormones, their physiology. And on the other side of the equation, everything that burns energy in your body is really slower because your body's trying to preserve energy. These GLP, these agonists, they're incretins, which is basically a fancy word for gut hormones. So they're hormones that are normally produced by your gut. And the first generation were the GLP-1 agonists, and you'll all have heard of Ozempic or Wegovy. But before that, there was Trulicity and Saxenda, which were daily injections, but these other newer ones are weekly injections. And GLP-1 is a hormone that's normally produced by the last part of your small bowel called the terminal ileum. So the part of the small bowel that's just before the food hits the colon. And when the food hits that area, it stretches that bit of the bowel. And in the normal sense, that hormone goes to your brain and says, hey, stop eating. It's, you know, we're full now. The food's getting all the way through to the large bowel or the colon, and there's no more space for any more food. So it's called a break, like an intestinal break. So when we give people GLP-1 agonists, it switches on those same pathways and it slows down the emptying of the stomach and it makes people feel very full. The next generation of drugs have a combination of that hormone plus another hormone that's produced in your duodenum, which is the bowel straight after the stomach. And that's a hormone that as soon as food hits that area of the bowel is switched on, it just says, oh, we've started eating, get ready to stop. And so the combination of that drug is people start eating and they, in the normal sense, you start eating and it's sort of preparing you to stop. But when you have it in the drug form, you get the signal earlier. So as soon as you start eating, your body's already thinking, oh, I've only eaten half a plate of food and I think that's almost enough. And then it's combined with that other drug that then gives you a prolonged feeling, the GLP-1 saying, we don't really need to eat for a while because it stops your stomach from emptying and gives you that prolonged sense of satiation. There are newer drugs coming soon, and some of them had a bit of bad press recently because there's been some, I guess, formulated forms that are not from drug companies and are untested that have probably had some bad side effects. Those ones target another pathway, which is glucagon, and that's a pathway in your liver that helps you to burn off glucose, but it also sort of helps you preserve muscle when you're losing weight. And so these drugs are quite interesting because they possibly will help people lose weight but also preserve their muscle mass.

0: and preferentially lose fat, which I guess is the goal. But in a sense, these drugs are just evening the playing field. They're just sorting out the hormones that are probably not, they're probably functioning too efficiently in people living with obesity. And they're just helping people to get the signals right in their body so that they can fulfill quicker
1: In a
0: and feel
1: modern
0: full for
1: world,
0: longer
1: in a
0: in a
1: modern
0: modern
1: world.
0: world.
1: So here are the questions that are coming in on text. Can I throw some at you? And indeed, you're most welcome
0: Sure.
1: to call. Wendy, will you take some calls? Are you happy to?
0: Yeah, sure.
1: 1-300-800-222 is the number. Can you kindly ask your guest if injectables are suitable for a 75-year-old female? I'm about 85 kilograms and short in height. I would have loved to have got to 70 kilograms before I die. Isn't that funny that you've got this vision in your head of what you'd love to look like before you die and how much space in your head that fantasy takes up?
0: There's no reason. Age isn't, as far as I'm aware, any contraindication. But in your 70s, one lovely thing about getting older is that your weight tends to start to drift down naturally because your body does adjust as we get older. And we see most older people start to gradually drift down their weight. Plus, there's some benefit in maintaining a little bit of extra weight into older age because as we get older and we're more prone to getting sick, it's good to have a bit of energy in reserve. And also, these drugs, the current ones anyway, when you lose weight, the real concern is you don't want to lose muscle. And as we age, losing muscle can be a bit of a bad thing because you need to maintain your strength and make sure that you protect your joints and your bones. And, you know, if you have a fall onto the ground, you have the strength to get up off the ground. So they're not, there's no reason why not, but it should be done carefully and in consideration with your GP or whoever your healthcare provider is to make sure it's a considered decision.
1: Why are they so expensive? Why aren't they rebatable? I would have thought that in a public hospital system whereby they look after your hearts and they look after your joints, that if people lost weight, that would take pressure off different parts of the system.
0: Absolutely. The latest Australian Institute of Health and Wellbeing report came out a couple of weeks ago about obesity and reported that 33% of Australian adult men and 32% of Australian adult women now live with obesity. It also reported that obesity is responsible for about 9%, 8.5, I think, percent of all diseases in Australia, and that equates to about $10.8 billion in healthcare expenditure. But of that healthcare expenditure, only $800 million went towards actually obesity treatments. Everything else was the side effects of obesity, so the heart disease, the cancer, the diabetes. And so we've had this real focus of treating the complications of obesity and a real reluctance to fund treatment of obesity itself.
1: Why
0: And
1: is
0: we see
1: that?
0: this with bariatric surgery as well, where, you know, less than 10% of obesity surgeries occur in public hospitals. And I think it comes down to stigma, that there's a sense people should be able to do it themselves, yet we're willing to pay for the downstream effects of it, and we're not willing to listen to the biology. And also, I think there's maybe a little bit of a fear that if 33% of our population are living with the disease of obesity, that somehow we might overwhelm the healthcare system. But we're already spending a lot of money, and I think there needs to be a bit of a step back and say, okay, well, let's maybe think about how we redirect money so that we help people at the source. And if we can help people before who are living with obesity who don't have diseases yet, maybe in the long run we can actually save the system a lot of money.
1: It's an interesting conundrum, isn't it, that my weight could save you money. There are many people asking the question, can you ever come off it? Or are you subject to taking the medication for life? If you come off it, do you just put on more weight?
0: And that, I think that's the issue with these drugs, and it's what we're starting to learn about. But I think the reality is once you start an obesity treatment, it has to be lifelong. So that's where obesity surgery, off what that the strength of that is, it's a lifelong solution. And like anyone who goes on a diet, like I said at the beginning, they can do it for the period that they're doing the diet. But if they come off it over 3 years, they regain all the weight. So if people come off these drugs, then yes, they probably will regain the weight. But that's no different to if you stop your high blood pressure tablet.

0: If you stop taking that, your blood pressure comes back. If you stop taking your diabetes tablets, your diabetes comes back. It's a chronic disease. It's a chronic condition. It's physiology. It's the way your body is built. And it's not your fault. It's just the way your body's built. And we shouldn't be ashamed to say that actually you do need lifelong treatment. But we have to be pragmatic about that and build that into the expectation. And that's where the cost becomes, quite problematic for a lot of people.
1: Is there much debate, public debate, about who should bear the cost of weight loss treatments, or is it still up the back of the bus?
0: I think there's quite a lot of debate. I have not been involved, but I understand there's been discussions in Canberra with the pharmaceutical benefits scheme about supporting some of these drugs, but there's obviously been some stoushing around price, and I guess, and I'm no expert on this, Libby, but there's something to do with Donald Trump and some sort of international pricing policy that he set for drugs that have got their main license in America. So I think it's a really complicated thing. I do genuinely believe that there is some desire to make these drugs more affordable, but at the moment, it doesn't seem that there's been a very easy pathway forward.
1: And what about, so in terms of putting them on the PBS, that's complicated. I'll just take a call from Deb. Hang on a tick while that thought comes back to me. Deb, hi.
2: Yeah, hey Libby, how you going?
1: Good, thank you. This is Wendy. You can ask her your question.
2: Wendy, I'm not quite sure if you're going to be able to answer it because it's a little complicated.
1: Oh, I don't know whether we can do too complicated.
2: Okay, well, let's shoot the breeze, and if I don't get an answer, that's fine. I've been morbidly obese for a long time, and I've recently had part of my rectum taken out. I had a ruptured bowel, and I'm really reluctant, and I've had altered bowel and gastro actions since surgery. It's been like 4 or 5 years. And I'm worried about the impact either the surgery or the new generation of drugs might have on my gastrointestinal system, as it's not a normal one.
1: Well, that's an interesting question. Where would Deb go, Professor Wendy Brown, in order to get some sort of helpful diagnosis to enable her to lose weight, given her personal situation?
0: I think you'd be, start with your general practitioner. The side effects of these drugs can be either constipation or diarrhea, and unfortunately, it can be a little bit hard to predict which one you're going to get. And that's why we tend to start people on low doses and then build the doses up. And usually, those side effects on the gastrointestinal system tend to be fairly transient. But this is the sort of scenario where that's where, you need to do this hand in hand with your GP, or if not your GP, an endocrinologist or another specialist that works in the obesity field to find a solution that works well for you.
1: How do you
0: And
1: find
0: like,
1: a specialist in the obesity field, Wendy? Like, are there people in the public system that are affordable that you can find?
0: there are a few public hospital obesity clinics. There is a group called NACOS, which is the National Association of Clinical Obesity Services, I think it stands for. And there's a number of clinics around Australia, and they I'm a surgeon, so I'm not in that group, and so I'm not saying this with any form of sort of advertising, but it's an impartial group that really just supports really good obesity management, and that's a group where you could look up their website and see if there's a clinic near to you that you may be able to get a referral to.
1: Here's my question that slipped my mind, Wendy. It's how much research is there done into obesity? Do we do enough? That's
0: I think
1: the
0: there's not
1: subjective part of
0: enough.
1: the question.
0: I mean, and again, I know I probably have a vested interest because we do a lot of obesity research, but the National Health and Medical Research Council is our national funding body for most research grants that comes through the government. In 2014, they were providing around $40 million a year towards obesity-related research. In 2024, that had dropped to around $14 million a year. So about a 60% drop over a 10-year period. Now, there has been a drop in a lot of research funding, but it's the biggest drop compared to any other group of diseases. And if we divide that up about the number of people living with obesity who are adults in Australia, it's approximately $2.50 a head that we're spending on obesity. So compared to the number of people living with obesity, which has gone up by 20% over that period, we're really not investing at all. And people think, oh, we've got the solution now because we've got the surgeries, we've got the GLP-1. But the reality is we're still learning how to use these drugs properly. We're still learning how to work them into the long term. There's newer drugs coming with fewer side effects, with different risk profiles. The surgeries are changing. We're working together hand in hand, surgeries and drugs. There's so much more we could learn and so much more we could do, but you can't do that without research funding. And why would we expect outcomes to get better if we're not funding research into making them better?
1: Professor Wendy Brown is from the Alfred Hospital. She is the director of surgery, and we have been talking about weight loss drugs and whether my weight loss makes your life any better, whether funding weight loss drugs actually would take pressure off other parts of the public health system. And you seem to think, what are all the things that stem out of obesity, Wendy, that what are all the other health issues that are like an octopus from obesity?
0: Obesity is now the number one preventable cause of death in our community. So ahead of alcohol and tobacco. So tobacco has been number one for a number of years, and obesity has now overtaken that. And that's because obesity is the major driver of cardiovascular disease or heart disease. It's the major driver of stroke. It's the major driver of many cancers. It's the major driver of diabetes and all the downstream effects of diabetes. In fact, there's 200 diseases that are directly or indirectly caused by or made worse by obesity. So if we can go to the source
1: and take away the shame, maybe
0: the problem, and take away the shame in saying, let's help you with your weight. And, you know, doctors, we also feel awkward in approaching people's weight. And look, there are people who live with extra adiposity, who carry extra weight, that have no impact on their health. But we don't know who those lucky people are going to be. And it's a bit like, you know, me being a doctor, it's my job to warn you of risk factors. So if you're a smoker, it's my job to say, hey, you shouldn't smoke. If you're drinking too much, you should cut back on what you're drinking. If you're not exercising enough, you should exercise a bit more. If you're carrying extra weight, I would say it should be as natural a conversation as saying, well, you are carrying a bit of extra weight. You know, there's some things we can think about to do to try to help you reduce that weight. And that hopefully will make you not only healthier, make you live longer, but, you know, feel a lot better in yourself, take the pressure off your joints, just really improve your quality of life. So we should be able to talk about that as naturally as we talk about so many other things.
1: Yeah, I think the conversation about, listen, you need to drop a bit of weight is so much more confronting and hurtful than you really should stop drinking so much, you really shouldn't smoke.
0: It really is. And that's because I think because, you know, unfortunately, living with obesity is still the last frontier in stigma. It's still the last frontier. And these are the group of people that still get picked on. They're people who get shamed, and they're people who've been told that they're moral, you know, they've got a moral failing because they, in inverted commas, can't control themselves. And it's just so wrong and so unfair. These people who are living with obesity have very efficient metabolism. They're, in fact, the survivors historically. They're the very evolved people, and they should not feel ashamed of the fact that they have a problem that's hard for them to control, and they should be proud of the fact if they go and seek help. And we should be celebrating that we now finally have some solutions that are effective, they're safe, and, you know, are only going to get better as time goes by.
1: Great to talk to you, Wendy Brown.
0: Thank you so much for having me, Libby.
1: Professor Wendy Brown, Director of Surgery at the Alfred Hospital. In just a moment, I'm going to share with you some information about how these weight loss drugs are actually transforming the longevity of our First Nations people in a way you won't even have thought possible.
3: Is she really going out with him?
4: Well, there she is. Let's ask her.
3: Betty, is that Jimmy's ring you're wearing?
4: Mm-hmm.
3: Gee, it must be great riding with him. Is he picking you up after school today? By the way, where'd you meet him?
5: I met him at the candy store. He turned around and smiled at me. Yes, we see.

Sort of smile and kiss me goodbye. The tears were beginning to show. As he drove away on that rainy night, I begged him to go slow. Whether he heard, I'll never know.

0: What a terrible story. I'd forgotten how sad that song was. Hello, this is Weekend Nightlife. My name is Libby Gorse, standing in for Suzanne Hill. On the topic of Monjaro, it absolutely wasn't developed as a weight loss medication in the first instance. Instead, like Ozempic, the R&D that went into its creation was actually focused around the treatment of diabetes, which makes it a really valuable drug for those dealing with that condition. And that, strangely, is especially true for Australia's Indigenous population. There's a lot of shame that can be directed at Australia's First Nations people because of the high proportion of diabetes that absolutely cuts a swathe through the population. But Associate Professor Neil Cohen, who's head of the Diabetes Clinical Research Laboratory at the Baker Heart and Diabetes Institute, has got another theory as to what is going on in that community and why these treatments for diabetes and weight loss are game changers when it comes to preserving our cultural heritage with First Nations people. Good evening, Neil.
1: Hi, Libby. How are you?
0: Yeah, I'm good, thank you. Tell me, people often blame the Indigenous population for bad food choices for the fact that they've got a high proportion of people develop diabetes, and yet we know that some of the healthiest of Indigenous athletes still have developed diabetes. What is it about First Nations people the world over that makes them so susceptible?
1: Yeah, well, in Australia, diabetes rates are about three or four times non-Indigenous rates. And this is, as you say, true for many Indigenous groups, Pacific Islanders, a lot of Asian populations, Middle Eastern populations. So there's no question there is a genetic basis and possibly epigenetic basis for some of this stuff. I think your last speaker was alluding to, that there is a very efficient metabolism associated with many of these Indigenous groups. So coming from a hunter-gathering background where food was scarce, they had to have very efficient metabolism. And in the modern world, that translates, unfortunately, into obesity and chronic illness. So we see this in Australia, in our Indigenous population, and we see it around the world as well. So you're right, there's a bit of a shame and blame about this, but, you know, my experience has been that our Indigenous people and other Indigenous populations, their diet may not be

0: Perfect, but whose is? And it's something that I see repeatedly, and it's frustrating because it's not their fault. It's something that unfortunately is largely genetic.
1: Yeah, the app has not updated. Tell me
0: Yes.
1: about the use of Monjaro, say, or a weight loss drug in terms of sustaining our indigenous population's life. I mean, if people are dying too soon, we're at risk of losing not just human lives, but culture, history.
0: Yes, so diabetes is a terrible scourge in the indigenous populations. And so we see very early onset, very aggressive type 2 diabetes in these populations. We see very early onset of complications such as kidney disease, blindness, heart disease, and people die early from this from the complications of diabetes. So treating diabetes aggressively, having good treatments for diabetes, having good models of care for treating diabetes, particularly in some of these remote communities, is absolutely essential. And I was shocked when I visited many communities and the extent of diabetes, the difficulty of managing such a nasty form of type 2 diabetes really made me determined to do something about it. So hopefully that's something we can do. And Manjaro is just one of the things that we hope to be bringing to these communities. But it's also models of care and ways of improving the models of care in these communities as well.
1: How easy is it to get funding for this kind of thing, Neil?
0: Yeah, not easy. Again, national funding, I think as Wendy was alluding to, is scarce, and there's a lot of fierce competition for it. So it is not easy, and there does need to be funding to really prove the scientific points and make scientific discoveries in this area. So we're desperate for funding, really.
1: Associate Professor Neil Cohen is the head of the Diabetes Clinical Research Laboratory at the Baker Heart and Diabetes Institute. What's the difference between diabetes 1 and diabetes 2, Neil?
0: Yeah, big difference. So type 2 diabetes is the most common type of diabetes. It's the type that's associated with obesity, lifestyle, and it comes on later in life, usually middle-aged or to older people, where and it's growing in number, whereas type 1 diabetes is completely different. That comes on in younger people. It's an autoimmune condition in which the immune system destroys the pancreas, nothing to do with weight or diet. And often young people get this fairly suddenly, and they need to go on to insulin therapy immediately and for the rest of their lives. So it's a different condition with different causes, but it still has the same set of complications, if you like, because it's still a high blood glucose condition.
1: Do you have a problem with people using these medications for weight management as distinct from in terms of supply to get it out to people who need it for diabetes?
0: Well, I mean, as you said, they were developed as diabetes drugs, but the reality is, and they've been around for 20 years, by the way. This all began 20 years ago when they were diabetes drugs. But as time has gone on, they've become much more effective weight loss agents. They become, instead of twice daily injections, they become once weekly injections. And the truth is, they're very, very effective drugs for weight loss and obesity. And we know that they improve outcomes. They improve not just weight, they improve outcomes like reducing the risk of diabetes, the risk of heart disease, the risk of kidney disease, the risk of osteoarthritis, etc. So I think obesity is a chronic illness. It deserves treatment. It deserves adequate treatment. And so I don't have a problem with it. I think that, again, obesity is one of these conditions that people get blamed for because there's a lack of understanding as to the real pathogenesis of the whole condition and the fact that it's a not a lifestyle choice, it's a chronic illness.
1: So what next for the Indigenous communities?
0: So I think we think that agents like this are tremendously important in improving outcomes, but equally, it's only in remote communities. It doesn't matter what medication we have, there's often difficulty in still getting these medications to patients for a whole range of reasons. And we have to look very carefully at models of care in these communities. It's not the same as city living, where you can make appointments for people and specialist appointments. So, we really have to look at different ways of approaching managing in these communities. So that's one of the things that we're about to, well, we've just commenced a national trial in this sort of area where we're trialing more intensive sort of models of care. And we think that you need to do the research to really work out the best ways of getting these sort of treatments to people.
1: Neil, thank you so much. The news is coming up. Honestly, we could talk about this for another couple of hours, but everyone's responded to it. I think we've got some great information out there. Associate Professor Neil Cohen from the Baker Heart and Diabetes Institute. This is Weekend.
2: ABC News with Andrew Kaloupas. Danish officials say Lao authorities have charged the owner of a distillery over a mass methanol poisoning that killed two Australian teenagers in 2024. Jono Wakeley reports.
3: Bianca Jones and Holly Morton Bowles, both aged 19, died after the incident at the Nana Backpackers Hostel in Vang Vieng in November 2024. Four other tourists were killed, including two Danish women, after consuming tainted drinks. Lao officials announced the charges at a press conference where international media outlets were denied entry. The Danish Foreign Ministry said in the press conference it was announced the owner of a distillery was charged for the sale of harmful food products and operating an illegal business, charges which carry a maximum sentence of 4 years in jail.
2: The Victorian Liberal Party executive has voted to disendorse controversial state MP Moira Deeming, but she may face a new battle, this time to avoid bankruptcy. Ethan Seidemann with more.
4: Moira Deeming's political career as a Liberal is over, with party executives voting unanimously to take her off the ballot. Ultimately, it was Mrs. Deeming's refusal to apologise for a dismissed assault allegation against colleague Matthew Guy that was the last straw for the party. Mrs. Deeming now faces possible bankruptcy proceedings from businessman Hilton Grudgeon, who funded her successful defamation action against John Pesutto. He's seeking to access the payout from that action, but the funds have been held in a trust amid an internal Liberal battle. Mr. Grudgeon says his actions should not be interpreted as hostility towards Mrs. Deeming.
2: Telstra says about $100,000 has been paid in financial compensation so far following last week's outage. CEO Vicky Brady has faced a Senate inquiry into telco outages and says about 8,000 claims have been lodged. She says the telco will not be providing compensation to all its customers affected by the outage and is prioritising those who were greatly affected.
5: Because this did not have a universal impact, it was intermittent. And so through that communication, we've made the process very clear for customers to be able to contact us, to be able to tell us the impact it has, and we are committed to promptly working through that.
2: The International Energy Agency has expressed concern about the impact of the resumption of attacks by the US and Iran in the Gulf on global oil supplies if the situation in the Strait of Hormuz does not improve in the next few weeks. The BBC's Barbara Pledasha has more from Jerusalem.
6: The Americans said they had hit military targets to stop Iran from firing on ships in the Strait of Hormuz. But Iranian state media reported deadly strikes on a number of bridges, a railway station, and an airport. Earlier this week, President Trump did threaten to target bridges and power stations if Iranians continued refusing to give up control of the strait. Since then, Iran has increased its allegations of attacks on civilian infrastructure.
2: The Royal Commission on Anti-Semitism and Social Cohesion has heard universities were warned about aggressive outsiders infiltrating pro-Palestinian campus protests. Several key universities have given evidence this week about their response to anti-Semitism on campus. The federal government established the Royal Commission primarily in response to the terror attack targeting the Jewish community at Bondi last December. Monash Professor David Slukey, who appeared at Friday's hearing, says criticism of Israel is not anti-Semitism, but some conduct crossed into harassment.
7: Criticising states is a vital part of our democracy and what we should expect to happen in a democracy. Sometimes we're not talking about criticism and sometimes we're not talking about debate. And I think some of the stories we've heard this week point to harassment and bullying and conduct that's unbecoming.
2: To sport, and the Sydney Roosters and Cronulla Sutherland have maintained their positions in the NRL's top four after Friday night's NRL games. With the details, Andrew Moore.
8: Wet weather was definitely a factor. First of all, at Shark Park, Newcastle scored 4-3, but Kalyn Ponga had an off day with the boot, and as a result, Cronulla held on to win 20 points to 18. While at the Sydney Football Stadium, a crowd of over 16,000 saw the Roosters defeat a gallant Melbourne side 14 points to 6, scoring in the end 3-1, including the match winner from Daniel Tupou, his career 195th try. Andrew Moore, ABC Sport, Sydney.
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2: Do you really think the day is done? I think it's just beginning, don't you? It's funny, it was said to me that nothing ever good happens after midnight, but I know it does because this is when you do the challenge. And I commit to you to do a really good challenge tonight. There are five categories that you're going to adore. So when we get close to midnight, 1-300-800-222 is the number. I also wanted to let you know, this is my little notice board part of the program, I wanted to let you know that in this hour, the only songs I'm going to play you are by Darryl Braithwaite. Now, this is because tomorrow night on Weekend Nightlife, you know, between 11 and 12, it's between 11 and 12, yeah, that there is like this hour where someone chooses songs and talks about their life. Last week we did the history of disco. That was interesting. But this is Darryl Braithwaite. He says it's the last interview he's going to do, maybe, and he wants to share it with you. He wants to play you some songs that he's chosen himself that reflect his life and his choices. And I, well, you know I love Darryl Braithwaite. He is the soundtrack of my life, and I'm very honoured that he's chosen to come on Weekend Nightlife with me and you to play you these songs. Now, this is not one of them. I begged him to include this in his number of songs and he said, do I have to? Actually, wasn't enough time. So I have committed in this hour to play you the songs that you will love of Darryl Braithwaite that are not in his repertoire for tomorrow night between 11 and 12. After that, you will meet Hannah Richel. Hannah is a writer generally of family drama and crime. But she suffered a tragedy about 12 years or so ago. They were living in Sydney and her husband, Matt, was a surfer. And just one day he was just surfing out at Tamarama. He was calling it a board meeting, actually. He was working for a publishing company, I think, and he called it a board meeting where he and his colleague went out surfing and talked about business. Anyway, Matt didn't come home. Sadly, he died in an accident out on his board. And Hannah has written a memoir called An Ocean and a Day, which deals with grief and the light within grief. And I know you might think, oh, that's a bit heavy, but you know, if you can hold my hand and have this conversation with me, I think you'll find it uplifting. I think it will illuminate a part of the human condition that maybe at the end of the week, when you're feeling a little bit more reflective, a little bit more soulful, that will touch something within you that makes you approach the weekend with a sense of, I don't know, resilience and wonder and just that simple gratitude in the simple things of what they said, of how to love and being loved in return, basically. Hannah Richel coming up after this. Darryl Braithwaite, my choice. Darryl, you're my world.

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0: This is Libby Gore sitting in for Suzanne Hill, Weekend Nightlife. Okay, trigger warning. I want to talk with you about grief. Now, I reckon that unless you've experienced a kind of either selfless love or indeed grief, you've not totally lived the gamut of the human experience. Grief is different to depression. It's different to being overwhelmed. It's crashing waves of brokenness. Grief can be unexpected and it can be debilitating. But it's what comes out of the grief that I think is what's fascinating and what people search for when they're going through their own, the stories of how grief finds its place in your life. I don't know whether one truly gets over grief, but I think it settles and it finds its place. So Hannah Richel has written a book called An Ocean and a Day, and it is a memoir of her grief that she experienced when she unexpectedly lost her husband, Matt, who died while surfing at Tamarama Beach near Bondi about 12 years ago now. And Hannah is an acclaimed author. She generally writes family dramas and crime thrillers, but this is a very personal and courageous memoir. It's called An Ocean and a Day, and Hannah joins us now. Hannah, thank you so much for being on the program.
1: Hi, Libby. It's great to talk to you.
0: It's a bit scary, grief. It's one of those things that you can't actually explain. You really do need to go through it to understand it. And once you understand it, it's like you haven't really lived totally until you know what this is. Have you found that?
1: Absolutely. I think my experience of grief was through losing my husband incredibly suddenly and tragically on a very ordinary day. So it really did come out of nowhere, it felt. And I don't think you can be prepared for it. We can sort of use our imagination to project into the future and imagine what it might be like to lose a loved one. We can sort of walk and tiptoe through

0: through the feelings of sadness, but until it's with you and until you're experiencing it and you're thrown into the depths of it, I don't think you can prepare for it. And it does transform you. It transforms your life, not just sort of physically the landscape around you and the world you're walking through now without your person beside you, but it transforms you emotionally as well, and the way you see life, the way you live your life.
1: Yes, because it is right in front of you that it's transient, that it stops. And so the way you've lived it doesn't make sense anymore, because you have this greater knowledge that it can just end.
0: Yeah. I mean, for me, it felt like there were sort of blinkers being ripped from my eyes. I suddenly saw how fragile we all are, how ephemeral the world is around us, and how somehow as a society we're able to kind of walk through life convincing ourselves that things are permanent, and if we live the right way or we eat the right food and we exercise, we sort of live in this culture where we're sort of tricked into thinking that everything can be permanent.
1: And that actually, we matter. And I that we matter.
0: Yes, yes.
1: Exactly, and we only matter to the people that we love.
0: It's so, so true. And so, yeah, I think it felt to me like I suddenly saw the flip side to life when I had lost Matt and was going through grief. And that transience, that fragility, I mean, obviously it's terrifying and it's frightening. And I think one of the big things that comes with grief is this terrible sense of fear. But also what I noticed was rising up for me was also this sort of amplification of how precious everything was, how beautiful everything could be. And so there was a sort of weird amplification of everything, both the dark side of life, the bitter, but also the sweet.
1: That's what's so tricky about it. There's an ambivalence about it. Tell me, just so that you can get a sense of what Hannah Ritchell's life with Matt was like, tell me what you did the day before Matt died.
0: Well, it was probably just any ordinary day. It was the school holidays in July 2014. Matt hadn't been long back from a work trip to the UK. He was in quite a high-pressure job running a publishing company in Sydney. And so I would imagine our day had been pretty much like any other in that, you know, we would have woken up, played with the kids, got them off to their various days. I was working as a novelist, so I would have probably had a coffee with Matt, and then he would have gone to the office and I would have gone off to wrestle with one of my novels. So I would imagine then our evening would have been spent together cooking dinner, you know, just any other ordinary family really living
1: an
0: ordinary life.
1: And then what happened?
0: Totally, yeah.
1: And then what happened?
0: So the morning of the 2nd of July, Matt decided to do things a little differently. He decided to work out of the office that day, that morning, on a business strategy. And then he was going to meet one of the lawyers he worked with through his work down at the beach for what they were calling a board meeting, which of course meant
1: surfboard.
0: Chatting on their surfboards. Exactly.
1: Yeah.
0: And so we had a really lovely, very ordinary morning together with some special moments with the kids. We went our separate ways. And then at lunchtime, I was working in my studio and my phone started ringing with a number that I didn't recognize. When I answered it, it was my husband's PA, and she was saying that a Bondi detective was calling the office trying to get hold of our home address. And she was concerned. She didn't want to give out the information without Matt's consent, but she couldn't get a hold of him. And we both agreed it was a little strange. I started to pack up my belongings, started walking home, just feeling that something wasn't right and I needed to get home. On the way, I called our childminder, who was with the kids back at the house, and I asked her if anyone had come to the house. And she said, yes, two police officers were there.
1: Oh.
0: And so I pretty much ran the whole way home, not knowing what had happened, but knowing something terrible was unfolding.
1: Mm.
0: And I got to the front door, I put my key in the door, and I knew I had to go in because my kids were inside, but I just sensed if I crossed that threshold that my life was about to change. And I walked through the door and there were two plainclothes police officers there. One had tears in her eyes. They asked my name and then they told me that Matt had been in an accident. And when I said, is he okay? Which hospital do I go to? they said, I'm so sorry to tell you he died. And so that was the moment really that life changed for us as a family.
1: How old are your children? Were your children at that time?
0: My daughter was 3 and my son was 6.
1: Oh.
0: They're very young.
1: Man, I can't imagine what those moments would have been like. I cannot imagine what those moments would have been like. Although I should say to you, I can empathise with the shock of an accidental sudden death of a loved one. It's like a vortex, isn't it? Because you don't quite know how you're meant to react. Are you meant to scream? No, are you meant to cry? Are you meant? What are you meant to do? Are you meant to drop everything? It can almost feel performative. I don't quite know how you felt.
0: Felt exactly that. It was the strangest, most surreal experience of my life in terms of. It almost felt like I'd fallen into either a nightmare or some weird dramatization of my life that had gone way off script. And there is this horrendous sense of what's appropriate here. What am I supposed to be doing? You know, what, not just the practical steps of the police telling me that I needed to phone people and tell them because there had been news reporters on the beach very, very quickly after Matt had died and that it was going to be on the news. So I needed to let loved ones know what had happened. But also just that sort of what, you know, suddenly I'm 39 and I'm projected into this new life of being a widow and a single parent. Mm. And as the shock and the numbness starts to wear off, you're really conscious of how do I live this life? What's expected of me? And how do I move through the world in this new state that I find myself in? And so grief is so many baffling emotions that you don't expect. It's really commonly spoken of, as I'm sure you know, we talk of the 5 stages of grief, but I think it's also now being sort of debunked as quite clearly there are so many more stages than 5, so many more emotions, and it's a really complicated landscape that so many of us walk through when we go through something tragic or sudden or life-changing.
1: So how did the book materialise from this?
0: Well, I never really thought that I would sit down and write a memoir about losing my husband or my journey through grief. It wasn't something that was, you know, in my mind. But as a writer, my natural instinct has always been to pick up my pen and to pick up my journal and to try and make sense of the world through my words. So that was how I began my fiction career. It probably started way back in journaling and just, you know, using language to express myself. So my instinct when Matt died very, very early on was to write for myself, to write personal pieces about how I was feeling and what was going on in my life. And I don't think that early writing really would have made a very good memoir. It was probably just raw emotion and screaming on the page. But what I found later in years, after years had gone by, was that when I look back at what I had written, I could see a sense of transformation, both in myself and in my grief and in the way that I was living and carrying my grief. And I had found so much comfort over those years, reading other people's stories of loss, reading memoir, reading poetry, reading children's books about loss with the kids.
1: Is that because it makes you feel less alone, that what you're feeling, you know, that Oprah-esque quality of if you share the pain or share the experience or share the shame and you realise that you're not the only one to have experienced it, that it kind of not so much sedates it, but it takes away some of the edge to know that you're not the only person in the world who's experienced this?
0: Absolutely. I think it's really important as human beings that we do share these more vulnerable experiences and sides of ourselves because it's how we connect with each other. And I feel so much of our lives and our relationships these days can exist on quite a surface level. You know, the online space in particular gives us access to so many people and ideas, but often it's in short form or snippets or really shallow engagement. And actually what I was craving was diving deeper into the human experience and understanding that what I was experiencing wasn't freaky or abnormal. It was actually incredibly normal because death and grief is one of the common human experiences that connect us all, and yet we're still sometimes so bad at facing it and talking about it. And so, yes, that's exactly why I was reaching for those books, and why in the end I felt there could be some value in also sharing my experience. If that book became a little light, someone else on the path behind me, or a small companion to somebody who is perhaps trying to help somebody else walk their grief journey. It felt like something that perhaps needed to be shared.
1: A gift, in a sense.
0: Yeah, it's interesting, isn't it? Because, you know, death and grief never feels like a gift when it shows up at your door. But I do think it illuminates what is the gift, which is life. And I think we all sometimes need a reminder of what's most important in our lives. And what I found on reflection was not that it was those big showy moments in a lifetime, like the marriages and the career promotions and the holidays. What I craved of my life that I shared with Matt when I look back on it was those small moments of connection when we're standing in front of the bathroom mirror, brushing our teeth together and smiling at each other, or the cup of tea that's so carefully and gently placed beside the bed in the morning, or even just the way the person you love says your name. You know, you don't get to hear that anymore and you crave it. So I was reminded that it's those small, ordinary moments in our days that are really what makes up a lifetime and what are most precious to us.
1: Hannah Richel is speaking with you on the radio. Hannah has written a really beautiful and brave memoir called An Ocean and a Day. And it is a memoir, and I guess the definition of a memoir is a set period of time. That's what it is it not, Hannah?
0: Yes, it's like a fragment of a life, I would describe it as, really. You know, a deep dive into a certain period of my life.
1: Yeah, when Hannah was coming to terms with the loss of her husband and dealing with grief. Does grief go away, did you find, Hannah, or do you find a place for it?
0: I think you find a place for it, or a way of carrying it. I don't feel that the grief that I carry for my husband will ever leave me, but that means in a way that the love will never leave either. And I find great hope in that, because I think one of the things I was terrified of in the early days was forgetting and losing that connection with the man I loved. But actually, I found that connection is continuing. I still feel a bond to the man that I was married to. I fully accept that he is not here and my life has taken a new shape. I live a very different life now. But what I find comfort in is that the love feels like it's still there. And so, yes, that means the pain is there, the grief is there, but I think it's
1: recalibrated,
0: to
1: maybe
0: cherish, really, for me.
1: Yeah, recalibrated.
0: And, you know, there are days, totally. There are days where I still feel great pain, or I cry, but it's almost with a sense of gratitude now for the life that I lived and the man I got to spend those days with.
1: I understand that, and this is something also that's tricky. When you go through something terrible and people are checking in on you, it can almost be tiresome responding. And, you know, there's a responsibility to the people who love you to keep them updated, but in that sense, it's even more of a burden. And so I understand that you created a blog at the time. Is the blog part of the memoir, or is the memoir more personal things? And how did the blog assist you in terms of dealing with that moment, that sort of widespread way of communicating?
0: Well, the blog was never like an intentional, I'm going to share my experience here on the internet for other people. It started because I was an author, and it was one of the expectations from my publisher that I had a sort of small public-facing website. And I did. And to be honest, I don't think very many people ever looked at it. So it was really just a sort of small tool that I kept in the background. But I think it was about 3 or 4 weeks after Matt had died, and I found myself just hosted a birthday party, the fourth year birthday party for my daughter. And I knew then that we still had to go through the celebration, but it was agony. And I sat there at home alone that evening looking at sort of the trashed house around me, And I just started writing something about sadness and grief.

0: death and sudden loss, but also how even then in that sort of decimation, I could see tiny little shards of life and light around me in, you know, the kids that had been running through our house earlier that day and the plants that Matt and I had planted in our courtyard garden only days earlier, just starting to shoot. And I wrote this very small fragment and I put it on my blog, and I don't know, still to this day, I don't really know why I put it out publicly. And I went to bed, forgot all about it, and I woke up the next morning to a whole stream of emails from people who had somehow found it and responded to it. And it felt then that I saw very much that what we seek very much as human beings is connection with each other. Mm. And people started sharing their grief stories with me and their stories of loss. And it wasn't overwhelming. It almost felt like an act of generosity to reach out to me and say, we see you, we understand, and we're holding a space for you here. Mm. So that was the very first experience I had of understanding that, you know, there was this whole tribe of people walking, carrying their pain, and I was now one of them. And so I think the blog naturally escalated from there, but it wasn't something that I kept up very frequently. It was more sort of here and there I would post something and just sort of put some words out into the world and see what happened.
1: It's almost like there's a secret society of people that carry this. And so
0: yes,
1: when you're open with it, others can step into the space and hold you as you hold them.
0: That's true, but I don't think it's everyone's experience, because I also had other people suggesting that perhaps I was wandering into overshare or making my experience too public. And so there's this terrible pull between what's appropriate, the public versus the private, and making other people feel comfortable in this space that can make people, lots of people don't want to think about death and dying, and you know, people shy away from it. So I also very much understand that.
1: And making someone else's death about that. And making somebody else's death about yourself.
0: Yeah. I mean, you know, it's a tricky space to walk through for everybody. And I think we all do it in our own way that makes us comfortable. So I certainly cannot, you know, speak as some kind of grief guru or counselor and say, this is how you work through grief. But I feel that the more we talk about these things and share, I think it is hopefully helpful for other people who are walking a little further behind, wondering whether it's ever going to stop feeling quite so horrendous.
1: It's inevitable to experience grief. It's inevitable. It's just that you don't know what it feels like until you get there, and that's why it's such a terrible, terrible shock. My understanding is that on the 10th anniversary of Matt's death, you went back to Tamarama.
0: I did.
1: It's a beautiful beach.
0: It's stunning.
1: Yeah.
0: And in a strange way, you know, I find great comfort down there now. It's obviously a place of pain and it brings up a lot of emotion for me to go there. But Matt loved surfing. He loved the ocean. He loved being in it. It was his release. It was his way of being incredibly present and in the moment. And so I do find, you know, going and putting my feet in the sand and turning my face to the waves, that there is comfort in being there. There's a connection to him, and it, you know, in a way, it's such a beautiful place. Anyone who's been there will know it's stunning, and everyone's just there going about their day, living their lives, perhaps carrying their pain, and so we're all just stepping forward, you know, doing the best we can, and that is a comfort.
1: What helped you, Hannah? I understand you don't live in Sydney anymore.
0: No. I moved back to the UK in 2016. I spent the first 2 years trying not to change anything, trying to keep life as stable and as familiar as possible for me and, most importantly, for the kids, to give them some kind of structure and routine. But after a while, it did feel that I was living this sort of life where I was clinging to a wreckage that I couldn't quite piece back together. Mm. And I felt that making some kind of change would be helpful for us. And we had family in Melbourne, family in the UK, and I chose at that point to go back to the place where I was born and sort of re-immerse myself in the English countryside and just see if doing something completely different would somehow help us heal a little bit. But what helps, I think, is different for

everybody, but I found anchoring myself to a community, to friends, to the people that could show up and be with us. I found being out in nature, trying to reconnect with things that

0: found language great comfort. And really, my kids are probably the greatest anchor and the greatest reason for me to keep putting one foot in front of the other every day and, you know, just keep going.
1: How do you continue to be a joyful mummy when you are so deeply broken?
0: It's not easy. My kids saw me experiencing all the emotions, and I tried never to show them anything too overwhelming. I tried to restrain my emotional responses in front of them, but I did cry, and I felt it was important for them to see me being sad because
1: I think it's important too. Research says that children watching adults go through stuff and come through it is a foundation of resilience.
0: Yes, I'm sure that's right. And it didn't feel right to me to hide away and put myself in a shell and just carry on and pretend like nothing had changed for us. You know, everything had changed. And in fact, they said that to me frequently, you know, everything's different now. Daddy's died, isn't it? Mm. And I had to say, yes, it is different. But I had to also tell them that I was still there and I loved them and I wasn't planning on going anywhere. And so trying to be, yes, a sort of real person, a real human being with all my emotions, but also still remind them that there was life and joy out there for them was hard, but really important. And they did the same for me in reverse, interestingly. You know, they wanted to read Magic Beach by Alison Lester over and over again. That was a book that their dad read to them. It was the last book he read to them. And it's a book all about family time and happy moments spent beside the sea. And they were reaching for it because I think they were reaching in their sadness for things that first of all reminded them of their dad, but also things that reminded them that life could hold joy and happiness. And, you know, who wouldn't want to also feel that alongside the deep, deep pain?
1: Yeah, well, it's a tangible manifestation of their relationship with their dad. So it still existed. It was still there.
0: Yeah, absolutely.
1: Wow. You're amazing. I'm so in awe of your courage writing it down. It's
0: Thank you.
1: It's an extraordinary thing to do, and it's been

0: and vulnerable, and I understand you'll be doing some in conversations also around Australia very shortly.
1: Yes.
0: To
1: That's
0: launch
1: right.
0: The book.
1: Yes, I am.
0: Yeah?
1: I am. I don't know if it's brave, you know, I just felt like it was honest. And so it's just, you know, me putting my experience out there. And as I say, some people I hope might come to it and find that light that they might just be looking for at a particularly sad time.
0: And given that you're a writer, this is the way you creatively process, by writing. So now that you've done this, and the memoir is called An Ocean and a Day, written by Hannah Ritchell, will you return to normal transmission? You know, will you go back to your crime thrillers and your family domestic dramas now that you've got, you've moved this big block, you've processed it by committing it to paper and publishing it? That is your way of, your creativity is your way of dealing with your emotions. Can you return to your other writing?
1: Yes, and that's been one of the joys, really, is rediscovering, you know, I think grief sometimes strips us of our identity. And so I felt very much, when I had lost the ability to write my fiction for a long time, you know, who am I and am I still a writer? This obviously has been an incredibly cathartic process, putting my experience down onto the page and shaping it into a form that feels like a whole, really.
0: Manageable.
1: But, you know, yep. As I say, grief is not ending. I carry it with me, and I will carry it with me for the rest of my life. But yes, I have stepped back into the fiction space, and I've written and published more books, and I have a new thriller coming out next year, which I'm excited about. So there does, you know, there's this feeling of reclaiming myself as a writer through this process, which has been really valuable for me personally.
0: It takes about 2 years, doesn't it, for it to calm down? You've mentioned that 2 year block as well. It's like that.
1: Yeah.
0: It's that 2 years for the emotions to get over the shock, because I think the shock and the trauma of the shock is what throws you around.
1: Totally. But it's, you know, then year three rolls around and then year four rolls around. And what I was surprised by was still how hard it felt in those years. So the first 2 years, I think it was wonderful advice not to try and change anything too much. But then it's a sense of, well, what next? You know, how do I rebuild and where?
0: 2 years for the emotions to get over the shock, because I think the shock and the trauma of the shock is what throws you around.
1: Totally. But it's, you know, then year three rolls around and then year four rolls around. And what I was surprised by was still how hard it felt in those years. So the first 2 years, I think it was wonderful advice not to try and change anything too much. But then it's a sense of, well, what next? You know, how do I rebuild and where do we go? So it's an ever-shifting process, I think. But from my experience, I have developed the muscle to carry the weight of it, and I am stepping forward with a new sense of lightness and, you know, able to lift my head and look out in a way that I wasn't able to a few years back.
0: Thank you so much for speaking with us, Hannah. I've really enjoyed meeting you and having a raw and honest conversation. I'm sure that you too have enjoyed meeting Hannah Ritchell. The book is called An Ocean and a Day, a memoir of Hannah's loss of her husband, who died suddenly in a surfing accident at Tamarama Beach. It's now 12 years since that day. It is codified in a beautiful book. And if not in joy, I hope it's a book that you can, is the word, appreciate and absorb, probably. I think they're better words rather than enjoy, because it's never, you can never enjoy someone else's pain, but you can be grateful that they've shared it so you can work through your own.
1: Well, thanks, Libby. That's really beautiful. It's great to talk to you.
0: Hannah Ritchell. This is Weekend Nightlife. My name is Libby Gore, standing in for Suzanne Hill.
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0: Often this part of Australia is left off the map, but not on Weekend Nightlife. Not at all. We're taking you to Tasmania.

0: Liam Compton is here, presenter of Mornings on ABC Radio Tasmania, to give us a little lowdown on what's going on in Hobart. Although I can imagine, Leon, it is very chilly.
1: Look, it's a little bit chilly, but it's been the most cracking winter.
0: Why?
1: Like, lots of just clear, crisp, windless days. Mm. Although, admittedly, this week we've had snow down to 600 metres, could even have been a bit lower, roads get a bit icy, you know, that sort of vibe. But if the day following is just clear and crisp and windless, it's been quite the season, Libby,
0: And you have those crackling fires and those beautiful cheeses and that salmon from Snug.
1: And the right kind of Pinot, just to make sure you're okay. And if someone you know has been out and caught a scallop, you can find a Riesling to go with that as you add a bit of chilli and garlic and off we go.
0: Then you can do some craft to while away the evenings.
1: It's very, very heritage. With your Nana rug across your knee. Look, we've got it all. We've got most of it going on at
0: You've
1: the moment.
0: You've got it
1: most
0: all
1: of
0: going
1: it,
0: on.
1: Yeah. Hey, one of the things I wanted to talk to you about this evening, though, is just Launceston at the moment. And I know you know Launceston pretty well. You were here not long ago. Mm. But Launceston's having a bit of an identity crisis and has been meeting to talk about it at the
0: Why
1: moment.
0: Why is that?
1: Look, it's been a few things happening one after the other. It was a couple of months ago now, and you know, I know you love your footy. Tasmania's getting its own footy team. That footy team comes in 2028 in the AFLW and the AFL Men's.
0: Can I just ask one question?
1: Mm-hmm.
0: Have we sorted the business of the stadium yet?
1: Oh, look, we're working on that. Even this morning, yesterday morning, I was coming into work about 6-ish and there were utes pulling into the job site at Macquarie Point. Mm. So the stadium work is being done. How long it takes for us to build a stadium, Libby, and how much that costs, well, that's another question. And, of course, if you're in Launceston, a lot of your infrastructure is already there. In the first year or two or three or four, while the stadium is being built, York Park in Launceston will host quite a lot of Tassie Devils AFL games in the men's and women's comps.
0: Oh.
1: But for locals, they're worried because what it's going to mean is the Hawks don't come here anymore. For the last 20-something years, the Hawthorn Football Club have been playing games in Launceston. And so a generation of fans have grown up here supporting the Hawks. They're hugely popular. They bring both themselves to Launceston and the team that they're playing. Mm. And that means the restaurants are full, the hotels are busy and so on. And locals are just a bit frustrated or maybe not believing the promise of what the Hawks being replaced by the Devils, will it be as good? So there's a bit going on there.
0: Mm, I can imagine, because it is tourism, isn't it? Like, it comes dressed up as sport, but beyond that, it's accommodation, it's food, it's visits. High cars, it's everything.
1: And it's not, I'll never forget once being over in Zeehan, which is on the far west coast of Tasmania in a really small town. And I was there and I met some people from Fremantle. And it was the middle of winter. I'm like, what are you guys doing here? And of course, they were Fremantle fans that had come to watch the footy in Launceston, but were making a week's trip of it around Tasmania. And that's the sort of tourism that Tassie loves, where people disperse out of Hobart, out of Launceston, and get on the road and go and spend money in all sorts of different places. But that's come off the back as well of Bogues announcing a few weeks ago that they were going to cease production at the historic brewery site on the banks of the Tamar in Launceston as well, shutting the joint down. It's produced beers for more than a century there. It's a part of that Tassie identity, you know, Cascade in the south, Bogues in the north. They're shutting down. And only this week we've learned that Liberty Bell Bay, a big manganese smelter, closing effective immediately. That's been in the wind for a while. There's just a few things come one after the other. And so in Launceston, they're just having some identity issues, asking, you know, what is our next big idea? What is our next big event? You know, where's the energy coming from? And maybe those bigger questions still about identity, Libby.
0: What? I'm interested to know how Launceston sits next to Hobart in terms of not necessarily status, but in terms of identity. You know, is Hobart the wealthier, older sibling and Launceston more of a struggle street? Or how is it seen within Tasmania itself?
1: Oh, such a good question, because there's that real identity issue that you well understand, where there's sort of the northwest of Tasmania that sees itself as the industrial manufacturing part. You've got Launceston as the mercantile part. And then both of those places look south to Hobart, the state's capital, and say, oh, that's where all the public servants are.
0: Ah.
1: You know, that's where the jobs are. A little like Darwin, for example, where there's just an enormous, you know, Darwin is disproportionately large because it's the centre of, it's the capital of a territory. Hobart, similarly, you know, all of the government departments are pretty much here. And so there's a large amount of public service wealth that washes through, whereas Launceston has to make its own luck. It has to invest in the businesses, be the place that, you know, that talks about opportunities, brings money to town to make its way in the world. And so I think that's part of that identity issue that it's grappling with at the moment, because that's historically been what Launceston is.
0: Right.
1: And for those of us in Launceston, they're asking, well, what is the path forward from here? You know, what does it look like? What investment should we promote, develop, attract? But it's live right now.
0: What, any ideas?
1: Well, there was a meeting involving the Premier this week and a lot of local business leaders. They were talking about maybe more heavy government support of whatever the Bogues plant might become. Mm-hmm. Could it be smaller breweries? Could it be an accommodation venture? Unfortunately, it's part of a floodplain. But with some remedial works, maybe a levee in the right place, Libby, could it, you know, be a hotel, for example, or a restaurant, or some combination of all of those things at the same time? Because when you look at it from certain angles, it's quite a beautiful place. So that seemed to be the theme around the ideas, although the Premier has said, we do not, as a government, want to acquire a brewery. That's not the game that we're in.
0: Mm, gosh. Well, my family live at Longford.
1: Oh, really?
0: That's where they live, yeah.
1: Oh,
0: my extended
1: beautiful.
0: Blended family are at Longford. Yeah, and so that's like 20 minutes from Launceston, right?
1: And a deep history. In, like, are they good at butchering an animal? If I put in front of a pig, cow, sheep in front of them, are your family just so adept with a knife that they could have that thing in chops in
0: I
1: no time, Libby?
0: One of them could be.
1: Yeah. Because when I think of Longford, amongst other things, it's the home of one of Tasmania. In fact, Tasmania's big abattoir. One of the things for which Longford is famous. The Gore family. Could it be?
0: Oh, it's actually the Birchmores. It's the other side. But tell me, what's Rushy Lagoon?
1: Rushy Lagoon is a place that you really need to travel to get to. Unless you're local, you've probably never been there before. It's Tasmania's biggest farm. It's tens of thousands of hectares. The owners have had it on the market for years but couldn't find a buyer. And historically, what's described as marginal sandy country in the northeast of Tasmania has been used to farm beef and dairy and at different times other livestock. And it just sold this week after clarification from the Foreign Investment Review Board, or FIRB, as it's known. The Treasurer has given the sale the go-ahead, which means that it will go from New Zealand hands into broadly the hands of an English investment company. So it's this giant farm, and it's on quite sandy land, so it's not far from the beautiful golf courses of Bridport. The wind farms of the northeast of Tasmania as well are near there. But it's going to now go from cattle farming into tree farming because the company that have bought it want to plant thousands and thousands of hectares of pine trees that'll ultimately go on to framing our homes, I think, Libby.
0: So is that a good thing? Are the community happy about that? Because I didn't think in Tasmania we liked farming trees.
1: No, they're not going to. The community this far remained to be, let's say they remain to be convinced. They would like more. Tasmanians love a lot of community consultation before things like this happen. There hasn't been much of it from the company called Gresham House that are behind this deal. The concern is that when you farm trees, there's fewer jobs. Dairy cattle, beef cattle, require a fair number of workers to make that happen and viable.
0: To keep them alive.
1: Yeah, to keep them alive, to keep them fenced, to keep them fed, to keep them healthy.
0: But trees are notoriously still. Aren't they?
1: Well, until 30, if as long as you're patient, because in 30 years' time they can come down.
0: Yeah, they don't do much for a while.
1: No, just got to keep the water up to them.
0: Yeah.
1: Although, Libby, to be fair, I could kill them.
0: I could kill them
1: in
0: too.
1: In my garden, if they were in my care, but trust me, there'd be some newly found beetle that would attack them minutes after I took over. But these people apparently know what they're doing. One of the reasons there's community frustration, or frustration in the wider farming community in Tassie, is because what's helped make this deal stack up is a $69 million contribution to the deal from the Clean Energy Finance Corporation. This English company have argued successfully, hey, federal government thinking about reducing carbon in the environment, why don't you get involved and tip in taxpayer money? And because we, as our trees grow, will reduce carbon emissions. And then when we harvest those trees 30 years down the track, we'll embed that carbon in our framing timber.
0: Mm-hmm.
1: And so it'll be a net benefit. For those that wanted to see it, you know, stay as a farming property, they're like, well, hang on a second. These guys are competing against beef farmers with taxpayer cash. Is that a fair playing field? Is that how we want things to work? And so this week there's been lots of community debate about the future. Some are arguing the Prime Minister should get involved and reverse the deal. I'm not sure he's going to override his treasurer or the FIRB. So it's a watch this space, the planting to start next year.
0: Well, that's very interesting because trees are the lungs of the universe and cows emit gas.
1: Mm.
0: So it's a tricky argument. It's a tricky balancing act, don't you think?
1: Mm. And cows taste delicious.
0: Yes, and trees are a bit woody.
1: Yeah. It's fab on the palate.
0: Yeah. On the radio with you tonight, Leon Compton. He's the presenter of Mornings on ABC Radio Tasmania. My name is Libby Gore. I'm sitting in for Suzanne Hill. Tonight, this is Weekend Nightlife, and we were just checking in what was happening in the Apple Isle. Launceston is having an identity crisis. Rushy Lagoon is going through a transformation. It's actually, it's transitioning from meat farming to tree farming. Go on, surprise me with your next amazing story to come out of the Apple Isle.
1: I'd like to wrap things up. I think he was the hero that we all need right now. Neil the Seal has returned to the sea. Libby.
0: Oh, your identities. You know, once upon a time it was Royce Hart, now it's Neil the Seal.
1: It's Neil the Seal, no longer Peter Hudson.
0: Yeah.
1: Neil the Seal has returned to the sea. And
0: oh my gosh.
1: I think not just Tasmania, but Australia and the world are missing Neil. But the crazy thing, of course, about Neil the Seal's story, he's our southern elephant seal.
0: Didn't he turn up on a road at the third?
1: Oh, yeah.
0: Like
1: did he ever?
0: For those who've missed the story of Neil the Seal, I think, Leon, tell me, he did turn up on a road.
1: Yeah, he turned up on a road. He turned up at a servo. He turned up rampaging through the dunes of southern Tasmania. Neil the Seal was born on our shores, but I think 5.5 years ago.
0: Mm.
1: And he's not meant to have been here because he's meant to have been born on some sort of semi-Antarctic island where, normally you would expect a southern elephant seal to come into this world.
0: But his mother had a private birthing suite, gave birth.
1: She did. And so Neil, his little internal homing device, and when I say little, I mean 1,000 kilos of it and counting, brings him back to the place of his birth each and every year.
0: Oh.
1: But each and every year he grows, Libby, and so what was a very cute baby Neil the Seal is now a ton of seal. So you might have seen the footage of Neil, just for example, trying to get over a fence. He got on top of the fence and then the whole fence came down underneath him. Should he try and just, sort of sharpen his teeth, his tusks on the bonnet of your car and get onto it to do that, the whole front of the car would cave in and the suspension would struggle to carry on. He's been taking on road signs and bending them to his will. And he even turned up in the forecourt of a local servo and started butting up against Bowser's, at the same time attracting thousands and thousands of tourists to have a look at him, staying a fair distance away, but just social media attention from around the country and the world.
0: So he's gone back to the sea. What happens? Did he make his way, his way down to the beach or?
1: Well, there was a conspiracy theory that went with this, such are the times that we live in, Libby, because southern Tasmania woke up one morning and Neil was gone. But there were tracks that led down to the beach. I believe there is video evidence of Neil returning to the sea. Some were worried that he was becoming something of a nuisance, just being Neil, doing his thing, and had been sort of taken to a safer place, which nobody, well, maybe some locals want, actually, in the community that he was in. But he's now gone off to do his sort of the sea phase of his cycle. But then the expectation is in 10.5 months from now, he'll be back, maybe weighing 1,200 kilos, but back again.
0: Leon Compton, thank you so much for being with us on Weekend Nightlife. It's always a delight speaking to you. This is Weekend Nightlife. 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

0: up to news, and then after the news, I want you to give us a call on 1300 800 222. Plenty of texts coming in about grief, actually. Graham summing it up on the Hume Highway. You don't get over it.
1: Challenge.
0: You learn to live with it. That's the response from the interview with Hannah Richel. All right. It's coming up to news time now. Let's talk on the quiz.
2: ABC News with Andrew Kaloupas. The Danish foreign ministry says authorities in Laos have charged the owner of a distillery after a mass methanol poisoning in which two young Australian women died. Here's Manny Tsigas.
3: Bianca Jones and Holly Morton Bowles, both 19, died after the incident at a backpackers' hostel in Vang Vieng in November 2024. Four other tourists were killed, including two Danish women. Lao officials held a media conference on Friday afternoon in the capital Vientiane, at which international media outlets were denied entry. But the Danish Foreign Ministry says Lao authorities announced the charges, including the sale of food products harmful to health and operating an illegal business, had been filed against the distillery owner. It said the charges carry a penalty of between 3 months to 4 years imprisonment and a fine.
2: British MP Andy Burnham says he wants to ensure the people come first in his first speech as leader of the Labor Party. The newly elected Makerfield MP's confirmation as Labor leader will see him sworn in as the UK's seventh Prime Minister in less than 10 years on Monday. It comes as the populist right-wing Reform UK leads opinion polls on the back of a loss of faith in the mainstream parties. Mr. Burnham has vowed to restore the Labour Party's values and serve the people.
4: I want people to say once again that Labour are for us. I want that to just fall off people's tongues, and we can do it. We can be that party, the party that puts more power in people's hands, drives good growth in every postcode, and puts hope in every heart.
2: Donald Trump has accused China of extensive interference in the 2020 US election he lost and alleged that American intelligence had covered up attempts by Beijing to damage him electorally. In a national address, Mr. Trump repeated that the election had been rigged against him, while numerous investigations have failed to find evidence of Mr. Trump's allegations. The BBC's Stephen McDonnell reports from Beijing.
5: Donald Trump's claims of Chinese meddling are malicious smears, which have long been proven to be groundless, Foreign Ministry spokesperson Lin Zhen said. At a regular media briefing, he said Beijing had always adhered to the principle of non-interference in the internal affairs of other countries, in contrast to America, which had repeatedly done so. Earlier, President Trump used a nationally televised address to allege that Beijing had wanted to swing the election against him and had illicitly acquired 220 million files on US voters. However, he provided no

0: proof of any subsequent voting irregularities.
1: A federal inquiry has heard racism against First Nations people is causing harm beyond online abuse. The inquiry into racism against Aboriginal and Torres Strait Islander people has been holding hearings in the Northern Territory this week. The NT government has not provided a submission. Indigenous rights advocate Thomas Mayo says racism is causing real consequences for First Nations people.
2: There's a real pattern of this, and there's no clearer evidence than the gap that continues to fail to be closed, especially as racism gets worse and we see these harms becoming, more real, not just online, but on the streets and in the prisons.
1: Three men have been charged over an alleged break-in and child abduction in the New South Wales Hunter region. Police say four men forced their way into a Muswellbrook home last month, where a male occupant was assaulted. Two children, aged 7 and 4, were allegedly taken from the home before being found nearby. Three men were arrested on Friday and have been refused bail to appear in court on Saturday. German police have arrested a 37-year-old Moldovan man on suspicion of flying a drone over the site of a German arms company, accusing him of filming defence facilities for a foreign entity or banned group. Munich prosecutors say they obtained an arrest warrant for the man and that the police had initially detained him on July 15 after a tip-off from the public. To sport in the AFL, Adelaide has become the first team to beat Sydney at the SCG this season after a 16-point win in the wet. Here's Brett Spring.
3: The visitors led by 27 points in the second quarter, only for the home side to claw back five straight goals. The Crows held their nerve in the final quarter thanks to Isaac Rankin's performance and four goals for Darcy Fogarty, who will face match review scrutiny for a swinging arm that concussed Harry Cunningham. Chad Warner's Mark of the Year contender was a highlight for the home side, as were Tom Papley's four goals. But the Crows go back into the top four with their 12th win of the season. Brett Sprigg, ABC Sport, Sydney.
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6: Hello. Lovely to have your company. You know what we're doing now. We're going to challenge each other with the mighty challenge. I just thought I would read a couple of your texts. Nikki in Southeast. Hello, Libby, filling in for Suzanne. Ha, ha, ha. Are we saying that too often? Beg your pardon. I just thought, speaking of grief, she said, and Neil the Seal maybe could be renamed Sam Neil the Seal, which is very, very sweet, with a very huge loss that we've all suffered in a cultural sense and many people in a personal sense. That's a good idea. Elephants existed in the thousands on Bass Strait Islands until exterminated by the 1840s. They are not new. It's interesting. Someone else, Jen, thinks that Neil the Seal needs Ozempic. Oh, very funny tying it all together. On the topic of grief, a friend, says Anon, was surprised by how many guys propositioned her after her husband's death. What do you think of that? And Tom from Footscray has taken the grief conversation and actually extrapolated it exactly where it should go. He says, love this conversation around grief. For me, I'm grieving the way I used to move. After having emergency surgery in November 2024 to decompress my spine, because I'm never going to be the version of the human I was before. I understand that, Tom. It is a different form of grief. You're grieving yourself, your potential. But I wonder how you move through that. You continue to say, I'm slowly getting my movement back, but it's hard because I don't feel like me. That's that identity thing, right? But you will feel like you, and then you'll feel incredibly proud of yourself that you managed to move through it. Hard, though. All right. Different kind of challenge. 1-300-800-222. For you, it is a challenge of minutia and intellectual flotsam and jetsam. For me, it is a challenge of patience. However, by the time we reach the end of the hour, I think we'll both be happy.
7: The Mighty Challenge.
6: Oh, that's exciting. Shall we get into it? We have five topics tonight, and the topics are these. That was the week it was. Dinosaurs, movies, US states. Yep, United States states, not like states of being, but like United States states, and Atlantis. She's taking us into Greek philosophy and stories and things like that. Thank you, Eric and Warrigal. You're very sweet. I think you're a legend too. Are you ready? We might take Mike. I might need a little bit of company. Mike?
8: Oh, hello. Is that me?
6: Well, I don't know. I mean, that's a very existential question. Is that you?
8: I guess it probably is then.
6: Oh, excellent. Because if it wasn't you, you'd be someone else and then this would be a problem.
8: Okay.
6: So which topic would you like? That was the week that was, dinosaurs, movies, US states, or Atlantis?
8: Just before I make a choice, I'd like to give a quick call out to Tamara and Tali.
6: Oh!
8: Henson, who I believe may be known to you, Libby.
6: Yeah, look, you know I'm all roads lead to Tamara and Tali. Absolutely. They
8: I used to sing in a choir with Tamara.
6: Ah, well, that sounds like fun. Great set of lungs, that girl.
8: Yeah. Anyway, now, and also another one for the managers of Hobart's new stadium. If they, maybe they don't realise, but if they may need some expert help. And one of the local lads from Launceston has become the sound engineer for Adele in the UK. And she, yeah, anyway, he's a very good sound guy, as you might imagine. Anyway, I don't know. I'll go for the week that was.
6: Can I just sidetrack here? I just got a little text message that might be of help to you listening tonight. If you were affected by Hannah's conversation about grief, Tom, you might like this.

0: Yeah. If you are stuck in grief, and you know what it is if you're in it, 1-300-845-745. Okay, back to you, Mike. What did you pick? That was the week it was?
1: That was the week that was, yeah.
0: Okay. Question number one. A skeleton of which dinosaur sold for nearly $72 million at auction this week?
1: Tyrannosaurus Rex.
0: Excellent. Do you know the extra bit of information about its nickname?
1: Probably not.
0: Its name was Gus, but that does not affect your ability to keep going. Do you want to stay with this?
1: Sure.
0: Do you want to stay with this or do you want to go into...
1: Yeah, no, so I'll stay with this.
0: Okay. Who is the new Labor leader in the United Kingdom?
1: Oh, okay. This is where I drop out. I'm across it, but just not the names. So, but good luck to them.
0: Good luck to them and good luck to us all that they can do something.
1: Yeah, yeah, I agree. All right, thanks very much, Libby.
0: Nice to meet you.
1: Bye now.
0: Bye. Hello, Peter.
2: Hello.
0: Good to meet you.
2: Yeah, it's good to hear you. I rang for the clues. I mean the quiz.
0: Well, you've got music tonight because I've decided to amuse myself in the background. We're actually listening to Jupiter by Gustav Holst right in the background. We're going to get up to This Is The Bit.
2: And don't be, you know, there's no need to be impatient. I mean, Andrew Romano could be your last contestant if necessary.
0: Oh, that's funny. You know the show better than me. Okay, we could do that.
2: And on grief, seriously though, on grief, you know how people say, oh, move on about all sorts of things that happen to them? I just think you treat grief like any other injury. You move with it and it may get better and it may not, but you move. I mean, hopefully it will, of course, but you don't get over it or quickly try and push it into the background because that's... I didn't hear your earlier conversation. I'm just speaking from experience.
0: No, I agree. I don't think... It's not like it lessens. It just finds its place. It's not one of those things that abates. It just finds its place within the landscape of your life.
2: Yeah.
0: And but it's not like when it hits you, it's just as intense. It's just that it's more settled and disciplined.
2: Yeah. I mean, we grieve about all sorts of things and you can't change what's happened and you can't... I think part of the problem is our society... Not our society. That sounds... I hate that word. Oh, our society... We're conditioned to expect everything to be joyous, happy and rewarding.
0: Oh, yes, and happiness is not the default position.
2: That's right. And I'm not unhappy at the moment. I'm just reflecting on, you know, life and, yeah. But when somebody says, oh, you know, move on from that. No, don't move on. Just move by all means. But, don't stand still. But don't, yeah, anyway, sorry.
0: Don't place that expectation on yourself. And are you just avoiding the question, who is the new Labor leader?
2: No, it's not Andy Pandy, it's Andy Burnham.
0: You got that correct. Very good. I'm thrilled. Do you want to stay with That Was The Week That Was or go to dinosaurs or movies or US states or Atlantis?
2: Look, I'm probably not going to get blitz the whole two categories like I did once before.
0: Oh, just threw that in, am I right?
2: Sorry?
0: Just threw that in.
2: Oh, yeah, I know. Well, I was thinking about it last week when you were... I was listening last Friday.
0: Yeah.
2: And probably Saturday as well, when you were playing the, you know, giving clues like confetti. And...
0: I'm a generous person.
2: That's right. And I was thinking the only people who should be worried about that is people who've won a black magnet because, you know, if you say, for example, you gave somebody 8 clues and they got a black magnet... You might have a lot of people ring up and saying, oh, that was a giveaway. You should have done that.
0: You know, I was told today about the magnet.
2: Oh, so you didn't know last week?
0: No, I didn't know about the magnet.
2: Well, that's a failure of communication.
0: So when someone said, what do I get? And I said, nothing. That was a huge breach of expectation.
2: So when you say you didn't know about the black magnet or the magnets or any magnets?
0: What? I didn't know about any magnets.
2: Okay. With the black magnet, if you answer more than 10 or more questions in a row, you get a black magnet and you can keep going with the quiz if you choose to.
0: Oh, God, you people. Yeah, keep going.
2: If you answer, I'm sure Freya knows this. She knows everything.
0: Yeah, she's looking at me like, with sympathy, actually.
2: Oh, that's good.

0: kindness and sympathy.
1: She's a very good person.
0: I agree, Jen. She was just talking about grief. She said it settles, but sometimes it still comes in waves and takes you unaware. Exactly. It's interesting. You just learn to live with it, says Karen in Mullumbimby. Very interesting. And, Tom, I'm glad that you are happy that we read out your text. He says it's quite a fascinating recovery because I also live with cerebral palsy, so the way I move is already different from everyone else.
1: There's an example of, you know, if somebody's, you know, nobody's ever going to say to somebody with cerebral palsy, I'll get over it.
0: No.
1: Or move on.
0: No.
1: But grief can be, you know, like that. The normal magnet is you.
0: Are we still talking about the magnet?
1: We don't have to. I thought you were interested.
0: No, because you need to answer the questions.
1: Give me a question. I'll go.
0: Well, you pick a category.
1: Okay.
0: Dinosaurs, movies, that was the week it was, or US states?
1: US. Look, I'm not confident about any of those. I'll go dinosaurs.
0: I'm getting on with the challenge, David.
1: Yeah, that's right. Well, I mean, it's blame me.
0: Yeah, I am blaming you, and they're blaming you too. So stick to the point. Please. Taken from a Far Side comic, the Phagomyza is the scientific name for which dinosaur's spiky tail?
1: The Phago... Hang on.
0: Phago... Are you looking it up? You're not allowed to look it up?
1: No. It's the Phagomyza. Phagomyza, yes. Because Phag... In the Far Side comic, Phag gets killed by a Phag. Phagomyza, I think, or something like that. That's why they call it the Phagomyza. I could be wrong. Somebody will correct me, but I have read the first.
0: What's the scientific name, Peter?
1: Yes.
0: No.
1: Oh, sorry.
0: What is the scientific name for the...
1: Of the Phagomyza?
0: For the Phagomyzas is...
1: The actual dinosaur.
0: Oh, now you've... Look.
1: Is it not a Stegosaurus?
0: Taken, it is.
1: Okay, good. I thought you were asking what... I missed the scientific name. The name in the comic is the Phagomyza.
0: Which topic would you like? Dinosaurs, movies, that was the week it was, US states or Atlantis?
1: Can I not stay with dinosaurs?
0: Yeah, you can. You can stay with dinosaurs.
1: Just go US states just for fun.
0: You want to go to US states?
1: Yeah, why not?
0: Okay, that's question three. As there are no roads leading to it, the capital of which US state is only accessible by air or sea?
1: Well, that would be Honolulu.
0: No, it's not.
1: Oh,
0: beg
1: really?
0: Your pardon.
1: Oh, you mean like, yes, I know what you mean now.
0: Mm.
1: You meant, yes.
0: Got to go,
1: roads
0: Peter.
1: Leading to the capital.
0: Got to go.
1: Okay, bye-bye.
0: But lovely talk. Gary from Port Arlington, hello.
2: Hello, Libby. How are you?
0: I am very well. Thank you for all your text messages, by the way. I wonder if I said to you that Libby is spelled L-I-B-B-I, whether or not that would make a difference.
2: Libby? No.
0: Libby?
2: Libby?
0: which category? Before?
2: Sorry?
0: You go.
2: Oh, I can choose, can I?
0: No, you can't. You have to answer this question.
2: You've
0: got to
2: answer the question, yeah. Well, before I do, I'll just say... that we had worked together at ABC in Melbourne.
0: Did we, Gary?
2: I did promise that I'd ring in when I saw your on LinkedIn to say you were doing this.
0: Oh, Gary, you did audio.
2: Yes, that's me. Yes.
0: Hello,
2: it's just
0: Gary.
2: Not where I was expecting to call in. It's just not where I was expecting to call in from when I was doing this because I'm actually ended up in hospital. But so I'm up.
0: Are you okay?
2: Yeah, I'm good. The drugs have kicked in, so I'm fine.
0: Oh, great. Love it when someone on drugs calls the program. Let's do this.
2: Now, which state?
0: Well, you tell me. It's the capital
2: of... I know you said Honolulu, but is it not Hawaii?
0: No.
2: The island? No, it's
0: no.
2: not. Okay.
0: Sorry.
2: There you go. Bombed out. All right.
0: Bye. See you. Let's go to Western Australia. George is in Fremantle. Hi, George.
3: Hi, Louie. How are you going?
0: Yeah, very well, thank you. But honestly,
3: should we call you Al?
0: No, Libby's fine.
3: Actually, I was a bit disappointed with myself. I didn't pick up on your introduction last week about the history quiz.
0: About what?
3: About, about the history quiz. You played the...
0: Oh, yeah, no one.

0: Got that right. That was really great for my self-esteem. Fabulous. David has sent me a text. Don't be cheeky. Now, as there are no roads leading to it, the capital of which US state is only accessible by air or sea?
1: It is the capital of Alaska, which is Juneau.
0: You are very good, George. I knew we needed someone from Western Australia. Only someone from Western Australia could have got something as remote as that. Do you want US states, Atlantis?
1: Yes.
0: You
1: yes,
0: do?
1: Yes, please.
0: Okay. Based on face value, which US state name would score the highest number of points in Scrabble?
1: Oh, crikey, that's a bit of a tricky one. I have to go through a few of them. Arizona comes to mind.
0: You tell me when you've made your mind up.
1: Yeah. Which US state would...
0: Yeah, Jane got the Alaska one too.
1: In Scrabble.
0: Yeah, what would it get?
1: Do you want the capital or the, hang on, the state?
0: The state.
1: State which would make the most...
0: Go on. Time's running out. You know I'm very impatient. Really impatient.
1: I'll go... hang on, Arizona's only got the Z in it. I'm trying to think of the other...
0: You better get into it or else I'm going to...
1: Yeah, okay, look, I'm just... Well, I'm thinking also the West Virginia.
0: No.
1: Okay, look, yeah, I can't. I haven't got time to think it through.
0: That's all right, George. Thank you for calling in. Yep. Craig's in Sydney. Hi, Craig.
2: Oh, Libby, how are you?
0: Well, you know I'm impatient by nature.
2: I definitely understand. I mainly rang because I used to watch Live and Sweaty 33 years ago. So when you've sort of reappeared, well, you've obviously been... appearing elsewhere, but reappeared to me. I thought I'd say hello. So.
0: Oh, I'm very grateful. We had fun, didn't we?
2: Yeah, it was a great show with Andrew and yourself Friday night.
0: Yeah. Well, someone said Arizona, Stella in Bayswater. Nah. Harry in the Bay reckons it's Pennsylvania. Nah. Libby in, oh, no, Queensland. I got the state right. No, you didn't. And New Mexico, Annette, Perth, no. So can you tell me, Craig?
2: I won't have a clue about this one. I'll just go New Hampshire.
0: Yes, yes, yes, it's New Hampshire. How did you get that?
2: That is ridiculous because it doesn't even have any Zs or Xs, does it? Like,
0: did you Google?
2: Driving along.
0: Did you Google?
2: No, I'm driving. I'm driving in the car. There's no Googling, trust me.
0: Okay. Well, then you got that right. I'm very impressed.
2: You really, you know, honestly, I don't even know where it come from, but I thought it was no chance because I just thought there's no J's or X's. Or
0: who would have thought? Just a bolt of inspiration.
2: That's it.
0: Okay. Do you want to keep going US states?
2: Oh, no, I'll go movies.
0: Oh, yeah, thank goodness.
2: Fun for that one.
0: Oh, this is a good one. Which 1971 Clint Eastwood movie was inspired by the real-life Zodiac Killer?
2: Ooh, I was going to say Play Misty for me. But no, that's probably not that, I guess.
0: Well, you have to tell me what you're choosing.
2: I'll go Play Misty for me. It's around that time.
0: Mm. Well, you'd be wrong. Sorry.
2: Okay. All right, nice to chat. All the best.
0: Good on you. Hey, John from Ashfield, I remember you.
3: Oh, how are you, Libby? Nice to talk to you again.
0: Lovely to talk with you as well.
3: Yeah, last week and this week, oh, goodness knows where it's going to lead to, but it's lovely to talk to you anyway. it's a week-to-week proposition.
0: Sure is.
3: Yeah.
0: But it's fun to be here. Do you know which 1971 Clint Eastwood movie was inspired by the real-life Zodiac Killer?
3: I could be wrong. I'll just pluck one out of the hat. I don't know.
0: My God, you're making a meal of it, John. It is Dirty Harry. Of course it's Dirty Harry.
3: Oh.
0: Of course it's Dirty Harry. I've got this little clip
4: Dirty
0: here.
4: Harry.
0: It says Dirty Harry, and I'm going to play it. I don't know what it's like. Let me just have a look. Let me just see what it is. If it's the wrong one altogether, then we're in deep doo-doo.
5: You get to ask yourself one question. Do I feel lucky? Well, do you, punk?
0: There you go. That's the right one, isn't it?
3: Yeah. Do you feel lucky, punk?
0: Yeah. That's scary.
3: What a great one. Oh, he's always been a fabulous actor.
0: And a great director as well.
3: Yeah. Oh, for sure. Yeah. I remember the Bridges of Madison County.
0: Mm.
3: That was a bit sad, but fabulous movie it was. Yeah.
0: Are you ready? No. I was just reading some of the text messages.
3: Yeah. That's okay.
0: I'm just having a little look here. I'm just reading some of these text messages. All right. Now, do you want more movies? Dinosaurs, that was the week it was, US States or Atlantis?
3: Yes, I will stick with the movies. Thank you, Libby.
0: You stick with the movies? Okay.
3: Yes.
0: On the poster for Back to the Future, what is Michael J. Fox looking at?
3: Not sure. The day after tomorrow? I could be wrong.
0: You know, you are wrong, but you're not wrong.
3: Mm.
0: Yeah.
3: Mm. Okay.
0: Okay, bye.
3: Okay, bye.
0: That was a bit of a cryptic answer from me, but that's the way it goes. Hello, Wade. How's Hobart tonight?
6: Yeah, fantastic. Yeah. Libby, how are you?
0: Very good, thank you. Are you ready for this question?
6: Well, are you ready for my question?
0: Oh, I'm meant to be asking the questions.
6: Oh, okay. You go first.
0: Okay. On the poster for Back to the Future, what is Michael J. Fox looking at?
7: A minute, lads.
0: Hello?
6: So, what was your clue?
0: Oh, I didn't give you a clue.
6: You sure?
0: Yeah. Oh, I didn't mean to, and it wasn't the right one. It was something that I hadn't checked, and it's got nothing to do with the price of fish.
6: Okay. Was he looking at the clock tower?
0: Ah, look, you're getting close. You're getting close. He was not looking at the clock tower, but it's getting closer to it. So thank you, Wade, for calling. Grant from Waterloo, hello.
8: G'day, Libby. How are you?
0: I'm good. He wasn't looking at the day after tomorrow in the future, and he wasn't looking at the clock tower, but we're getting closer with each little guess.
8: Well, I won't keep your too much of your time just to say that.
0: Time. There's another clue, and I didn't even give it.
8: Give it to me once more, if you could, please.
0: Okay. On the poster for Back to the Future, what is Michael J. Fox looking at? Annette from Perth knows.
8: An almanac?
0: No.
8: Oh. So I don't watch the movie, so I don't know anything about it. But anyway.
0: Okay, what was your question?
8: We don't want to hold up Andrew McMurdo from when he goes to the segment on, afterwards. So we don't want the quiz to go any longer than we have to.
0: Why?
8: Andrew is the great, always listening to the concise thing of trying to make sense out of the states. So we don't want to hold him back.
0: I can assure you this quiz will not go longer than the top of the hour.
8: Good stuff.
0: I can promise you that.
8: Good on you, Lib. Okay. All the best, everyone. Bye.
0: See you, bye. So, like, Chris from Pakenham knows the answer. Chris, just get on the blower and ring. I'm a little bit scared with this one. Eric? Hello? I've got to do this a bit.
9: Hello, from New Jersey.
0: Hello, Eric?
9: Yeah, you there? I'm here. Can you hear me? Can you hear me?
0: Yes.
9: Can you hear me now?
0: Yes, over and out.
9: Yes, right. Well, you were playing Rocky theme during the question for New Jersey. That was a bit of a clue.
0: Yeah.
9: And also the Hobart Stadium, they want to have a crisscross roof, which cricket's complaining about because, of course, shadows on the ground. They don't want that, so that could be a bad thing. Mm. And yeah.
0: Jeez, you've got a lot to say.
9: Well, some other people would talk more than me.
0: Oh, yeah, I'm not criticising. I'm just saying you're going back and giving us a good recap of the program. Rhino the Driller, he knows the answer to this question. Yes, I know, Alan in Cumnock. I know, John Boy. People know this. Brad from the ranch knows the answer. Do you know what Michael J. Fox is looking at on the poster for Back to the Future?
9: I'll just say this before I get to that. I thought it was Dirty Harry's Sudden Impact with Are You Lucky Punk, but I could be wrong. I think, is he looking at the clock, directly at the clock?
0: No, he said that. It's not the clock. It's not the clock and it's not the future, but it's smaller than a clock, but it's on the same riff as, oh, my goodness. Kat from Ashgrove, hi.
4: Hello.
0: Oh, good to talk to you. Do you have any idea what we're talking about?
4: I do.
0: Tell me.
4: I do. He's looking at his watch.
0: Yes, he is.
4: Astounded at his watch.
0: He is looking at his watch. He is. And you know what? Like, of course he's looking at his watch, and that is why I played this, which is probably makes you think of a clock, but I said it wasn't a clock and that it was kind of close. So thank you.
4: Thank you.
0: Do you know what I think? Eric's gone. So you all know each other ringing up every night. So when I get text messages saying, treat Eric well, Libby, you've still spelled it incorrectly with a Y. It's got an I. He'll rip through heaps of questions for you.
4: We sort of don't. I just went down to the snow to Jindabyne with my parents and we listened to you all the way down and all the way back.
0: Yeah. Oh, wow. It went forever.
4: Well, I mean, we listened to all of the nightlife quizzes on the way down and on the way back.
0: So yeah.
4: We've got quite a lot of you. I was born a bit after El McPhee's time, so I don't really get all the references, but...
0: What are you talking about? You were born a bit after El McPhee's time. What on earth are you talking about? I'm not that much older than you. I don't think.
4: I'm 1995 I was born, so...
0: You were born right in the middle of it. What are you talking about? I should hang up on you right now. I did my best work in 1995. In 1995, we were making McFeast live from the bowels of Parliament House. Who was Prime Minister in 1995?
4: John Howard?
0: No, he was not.
4: No.
0: Who was Prime Minister in 1995?
4: I don't know. I'm sorry.
0: Oh, you don't know a lot of things tonight, do you, Kat?
4: No, I don't.
0: Okay, let's see if you don't know this. Would you like to choose from, you're in movies still. Do you want that one or do you want Dinosaurs or That Was the Week That Was or US States? It was Paul Keating, Kat.
4: Oh, Paul Keating.
0: Oh, you love
4: one-liners.
0: His work.
4: His one-liners.
0: Oh, famous for his one-liners. Great.
4: Young
0: I will people.
4: Go.
0: You're a millennial, aren't you, Kat?
4: Yes, yeah. I am. I'm a cusp. I'm almost a Gen Z.
0: Oh, even worse.
4: I know. I will go with...
0: I'm surprised you're not offended by me.
4: No.
0: I'm Generation X. I'm very robust. Because no one even remembers we exist. No, Bob Hawke, Adrian, he was not Prime Minister in 1995. No, he was not. Oh, goodness.
4: See, I'm not even the worst of them.
0: You're not.
4: I will go with, can you repeat the categories for me?
0: Movies, Dinosaurs, That Was the Week That Was, US States or Atlantis?
4: I'll go with US States.
0: Okay. According to the most recent census, which is the least populous US state? Where are they doing the least shtupping with any kind of result? It's got nothing to do with how much it's worth on a Scrabble board either.
4: Yeah, no.
0: But they might be playing Scrabble
4: I'll
0: instead.
4: Rhode Island?
0: No.
4: No. Okay, thank
0: Sorry.
4: You.
0: Sorry. Joni. Hello, Joni.
7: Hi. I'm going to say Delaware.
0: Mm-mm.
7: Nah.
0: Sorry. David is in Holden Hill in Adelaide. According to the most recent census, what is the least populous US state, David?
10: I wouldn't have a clue, mate, but what I do want to say is this, two things. First of all, Hughes, Suzanne Hill and Joe Lafferty. Man, you're good looking, great looking women. Geez, you got balls. You don't take any shit. I'll give you that one. And the second thing is, I've got to say this, man. Can anyone who really wants to change the national anthem to I Am Australian by the Seekers, please? I don't know. I don't know, man. I'm just trying to plug that one, that's all.
0: You want to?
10: Yeah, damn it. Yeah, come on, man. You got to look at it. You got to look at it. It's fantastic, mate. It covers the blackfellas, covers the convicts, covers the women, covers everything, you know? It really is. And it makes Gert by Sea look like... Anyway. Okay.
0: Okay.
10: What was the question again, mate?
0: Oh, I wouldn't know after that little splurt. It doesn't...
10: Oh, well, don't sit serious about it, man. I've rung up Suzanne, I've rung up Joe about it, I've rung up everybody.
0: Normally they would have a warning next to your name. They would have a warning next to your name normally. They would say, this man wants to change the national anthem, be careful. Noel knows the answer. Noel knows the answer. Let's stick to the point. According to the most recent census, what is the least populous US state?
10: Hawaii.
0: Mm-mm. Not Hawaii.
10: No.
0: Sorry,
10: no,
0: Dave.
10: No. Thanks very much, Lily.
0: See
10: hey,
0: ya.
10: Man.
0: Bye.
10: Keep doing your stuff. It's great. Bye.
0: Okay, bye. Hello, Andrew.
11: Hello.
0: Hello. How are you?
11: I'm all right. How are you?
0: I'm okay. I think I survived that last phone call.
11: Good.
0: So do you know, according to the most recent census, the least populous US state?
11: I do know a little bit about US states. Mm-hmm. Well, I know about capitals.
0: But that's not the question. This is about, you know, reproduction.
11: Yeah, that's true. Is it Wyoming?
0: Wyoming? It is Wyoming. Did you look that up?
11: I didn't look that up. I'm walking around.
0: I can hear your footsteps. What would you like to do now? US states, Atlantis, that was the week that was, dinosaurs or movies?
11: What is Atlantis all about?
0: Atlantis, I don't know. I don't know. It's, okay. Philosophy.
11: Yeah.
0: You want to go there?
11: I'll go movies.
0: Oh, movies. Okay. We did that one. Who is the only actress with a surname starting with A to have won the Best Actress Oscar?
11: Surname starting with A. That's a really hard question.
0: It is a really hard question. I'm looking up. I'm trying to see if I can find anything that'll help you.
11: That's just, like, ridiculously hard.
0: It's really, really hard. Apparently, Eric knows these things, but he's gone now.
11: Okay. Have you got a clue?
0: I'm trying to find one, but I can't find it anywhere. Hang on.
11: Beginning with A...
0: I'm looking. I'm trying to find something for you. Hang on a minute.
11: I actually think you're going to struggle to find someone who knows this besides Eric, maybe.
0: I could help. If I could help, nah.
11: I know.
0: I could help. Are you ready?
11: Yep.
0: Da bum bana dun dana dun dana.
11: Da da da da dun dun da dun dun. These are a few of my favorite things.
0: And who sang that?
11: That was Julie.
0: Oh. What is the only actress with a surname starting with the letter A to have won the Best Actress Oscar?
11: Julie Andrews.
0: Very good. We got it together. Cam knew it too. Brendan knew it.
11: Thank you so much.
0: That's okay. That's okay. James in Mordialloc. Maria knew it. I'm very grateful that you all knew it. That was hard.
11: Yeah, that is really hard.
0: Whoever writes these, I don't think likes people.
11: I think I needed some help there, and thank you for that.
0: That's my pleasure. Okay, Do you want more movies? Do you want dinosaurs? That was the week that was, Atlantis or US States?
12: Well, now you've given me that movie one. I don't know. Are they all as hard as that? Or Jesus.

0: No, he's nothing to do with it.
1: I'll have another movie one.
0: Who is the only actress with a surname?
1: No. Not that.
0: You're going to get it.
1: Okay, go on.
0: Okay. Or else the only one I'll let you default to is Atlantis.
1: All right. Okay. Well, okay, if it's another surname one, yeah, I'll go to Atlantis.
0: Oh, really? Okay.
1: Oh, okay. Do you think I'll get this one? All right, go with this one.
0: Who is the only actress with a surname starting with Z to have won the Best Actress Oscar?
1: Oh, Jesus.
0: Her name, her surname starts with Z. There aren't too many of them. You sound like you're doing speech exercises.
1: I'm sorry. Surname begins with Zed.
0: Yeah. And she's been in a franchise of movies that are
1: the
0: A-grade.
1: Films?
0: Pardon?
1: Yeah. I'm not sure. A-grade films,
0: you're saying? A-grade, B-grade, A-plus, B-grade movies. Like...
1: Yeah.
0: Well, they're actually just A-grade.
1: Yeah. It's not the Dune films. Okay.
0: Jim in Campbelltown's got it. All right.
1: Yeah.
0: We're going to move on.
1: Yeah. All right. Yeah. Give me 5 more seconds.
0: I'm giving you more than that.
1: Are you playing Mock Me or are you, or is this a clue?
0: The latter.
1: I'm by myself.
0: Okay. Bye.
1: From now on.
0: Kingsley.
2: Hello.
0: Hi.
2: You gave away a big clue, the answer I knew. I knew Gillie Andrews.
0: Oh, sorry. Do you know this one?
2: I don't know, but the only one I can think of is Catherine Zeta-Jones.
0: Oh, that is a very good guess, but it's not.
2: Correct.
0: There are a couple of you that actually think, Jen from Hobart thinks the Gillie Andrews question was very easy.
2: And Phil wouldn't have given clues.
0: Who wouldn't have?
2: Phil Clark.
0: Well, I'm not Phil Clark.
2: No, he doesn't even answer questions, he says. I love it when he says that.
0: What does he say?
2: He says, you know I don't answer questions.
0: Oh, okay, I'll do it. That's all. I'll take that on and see whether or not anyone likes me.
2: That's like Dr. Hibbert from The Simpsons.
0: Okay. All right. I'm slightly more chaotic, aren't I? Because it's because I'm kind and I want you to win, but obviously you're not going to, Kingsley. You're just trying to chat me up and it's not going to work. Steve from Tokemul, you're next.
3: Well, is that me in Tokemul?
0: Yeah, that's you.
3: I'm on speaker. Is that all right? Can you hear me all right?
0: I can hear you all right. Yep, Peter knows.
3: I think it's the Texan lady, Renee Zellweger.
0: Correct. You got it.
3: I don't know what she won it for. Which one? Which movie? I don't know which movie, though.
0: I don't either. Doesn't have the answer. But thank you very much for giving us
3: I was born in 1960 and I'm 66 next week.
0: Well, congratulations. That makes you a Cancer, is that right?
3: No, I'm a Caspian Leo.
0: A Leo?
3: No, I'm on the 24th.
0: Very good. Like
3: I'm
0: Leos.
3: I'm a 24/7 and my mum was a 7/11.
0: Oh, that's hilarious.
3: I like my numerology.
0: Little bit of a family joke there. Tell me, do you want movies, dinosaurs, that was the week that was, Atlantis or US States?
3: I like movies, Libby, so let's keep cracking.
0: Hayden knew it was Renee Zellweger. Sally got it wrong. Olivia in Mount Hawthorne got it right. So did Ed in Perth. Yep. Oh, she won for Judy. There you go. Oh, someone else says she won.
3: Judy Garland. She played Judy Garland.
0: Someone says she won it for Chicago, but I don't think she was in.
3: No, she played Judy Garland. Yes.
0: Okay.
3: Judy.
0: Okay.
3: Yeah, movies, please.
0: Okay. In 1954, the CIA funded a film adaptation of which book by George Orwell, changing the ending so that the despotic leader is overthrown? Didn't know that.
3: There's two books that come to mind, but I should say it's got to be 1984, which was written in 1948.
0: No, it wasn't, even though that does suit
3: the
0: your...
3: The other one. Oh.
0: Yeah,
3: oh, no.
0: Night, Fred.
3: Yeah, no. All right, no worries, bye.
0: See you.
3: Nice chatting with you.
0: Nice chatting.

0: Let's take another call from Sammy in Barara Heights. Hi, Sammy.
1: Hi.
0: Your turn.
1: I don't know your name.
0: My name's Libby with an I.
1: Hi, Libby. I'm Sammy.
0: Nice to meet you. In 1954, the CIA funded a film adaptation of which book by George Orwell? And they changed the ending so that the despotic leader is overthrown. There are a number of clues within the question. Don't ask me to answer anymore.
1: Well,
0: the book is by George Orwell.
1: Animal Farm.
0: Do you want more movies, dinosaurs, That Was the Week That Was, or US States, or Atlantis?
1: Let's go Atlantis, oh, please.
0: Good on you. Which Greek philosopher wrote about Atlantis in Timaeus and Critias?
1: Plato.
0: Correct. More? Do you want more Atlantis?
1: Yes, please.
0: Atlantis briefly appears in which 1870 novel by Jules Verne?
1: Leagues Under the Sea.
0: How many of them were there?
1: 80, I know it's Leagues Under the Sea. I've just got to remember how many leagues.
0: I know, that's the tricky bit.
1: 1,000 leagues. We'll go 1,000. Why not?
0: What did you say?
1: I'm going to go 1,000 leagues under the sea.
0: No, it's not 1,000 leagues under the sea, but gee, you're close.
1: I'll give someone the next.
0: You have. On your shoulders they will stand. Jason in Campbelltown, hello.
2: Hey, how you doing?
0: Very good. Do you know how many leagues under the sea?
2: I do. 20,000.
0: Correct. Do you want to stay with Atlantis, go to US States, That Was the Week That Was, dinosaurs or movies?
2: I'm going to go back to movies.
0: Movies. We're out of movies.
2: Oh, okay.
0: Sorry, we're all out of movies. That's what Freya told me.
2: The one that I haven't heard, The Week That Was.
0: Okay. Which two teams will be facing off in the World Cup third place playoffs on Sunday, actually? Well, it's their Saturday. It's our Sunday.
2: Okay. I'm pretty sure it's France and England.
0: It is France and England. And didn't we want that to be the final? But anyway, do you want to stay with That Was the Week That Was, dinosaurs, movies, US States or Atlantis?
2: Let's do that one again. That was fun.
0: Pauline Hanson has been spotted with Gina Reinhart at a luxury hotel on which Mediterranean island?
2: I wouldn't have a clue. Luxury hotel. It wouldn't be. What's Mediterranean? Sicily.
0: Sicily. It is Sicily. Very good. That was a good guess.
2: Jesus, okay.
0: Very good. Do you want to stay there? That was the week.
2: Yeah, we'll do one more.
0: Which Christopher Nolan blockbuster opened this week to rave reviews?
2: It's The Odyssey.
0: Correct. That's the end of that category. You got dinosaurs, Atlantis, or US States?
2: Let's go US States.
0: US States. Which letter... I'm just looking at how many you've got because I have to count, don't you? Because you might get a magnet or something that you all want, which I absolutely don't understand why. Anyway, so you've done three. Four. According to which letter does not appear in the name of any US states? Are you Googling?
2: No, I'm trying to think if X is in any.
0: Is that your answer?
2: Yes. No, it's not. I know it'll be one of those back end ones. I cannot think.
0: No? Guess.
2: It's not Q, is it?
0: It is Q.
2: Oh, my God. Okay.
0: Do you want another one, US States or dinosaurs?
2: Yeah. I'll try and knock myself out.
0: Okay, US States. The geographic centre of the contiguous United States is located in which Midwestern US state? The geographic center of the contiguous United States is located in which Midwestern US state?
2: Trying to think what's in the middle. I'll go with Wyoming.
0: No, Wyoming was an earlier answer, which is the least populous, not this one. But Okay. Thank you very much. You've done an incredible job, Jason. Well done.
2: Amazing. Awesome. Thank you.
0: Was that fun?
2: It was awesome. First time.
0: Oh, sorry, didn't mean to hang up on you just as you were having a good time. Beg your pardon. Hello, Anna.
3: Hey.
0: Anna's in Northcote in Victoria.
3: Yes, I just missed all the good categories. What am I up to?
0: You're up to US states.
3: Mm-hmm. Can I have the question again?
0: Yep. The geographic centre of the contiguous United States is located in which Midwestern US state?
3: Contiguous. Okay. I don't know. I'll say Indiana. Is that a state?
0: It's not the right answer. It's the wrong answer. And we're not there anymore. I'm sorry, Anna. There are Colorado, says Adrian, in Bella Vista. No. Harry in the Bay reckons Utah. No. Eric from Melbourne says Missouri. No, Eric. Yeah. Wow. David's in Keith in South Australia. Hi, David. You're on.
4: Right. I'll try Wisconsin.
0: Not Wisconsin. Sorry. Gary's in Penrith. Do you know which state?
5: Let's go. We're not in Kansas anymore.
0: Correct. That was sneaky, wasn't it?
5: It was.
0: Yeah, but you got to be quick. So that's the end of that. So now you've just got Atlantis and dinosaurs.
5: Go dinosaurs.
0: Dinosaurs, Littlefoot, Apatosaurus. Apatosaurus? Littlefoot, yeah, the Apatosaurus, right. And Sarah the Triceratops, are characters in which series of animated films?
5: Oh my God, I thought you were going to ask me a serious dinosaur question.
0: Sorry.
5: I know what you're talking about. Oh, I've never seen it, but I know them. I know what you're talking about. I don't know.
0: Don't know?
5: No.
0: Sorry. Joe from Ridgehaven, do you know what I'm talking about? It's Littlefoot the Apatosaurus and Sarah the Triceratops. Apparently they're in a series of animated films. What is this series of animated films?
4: Would it be Land Before Time?
0: Yes, it would. It would be Land Before Time. I am very excited that you got that right. Do you want to stay with dinosaurs or do you want to move on to Atlantis, I think you've got?
4: We'll stay with dinosaurs.
0: What is the first type of dinosaur to appear on screen in Jurassic Park?
4: That was in Little Creatures.
0: Was it?
4: No, Tyrannosaurus Rex.
0: No, it wasn't. It was a Tyrannosaurus Rex. Sorry. John from North Melbourne, do you know the answer to this question?
6: I'm sorry, I sort of missed it. Could you?
0: It's what is the first type of dinosaur to appear on screen in Jurassic Park?
6: I got made to watch this by my niece and nephew the other day. But I find them tedious, so I don't really pay attention. I don't know. I can picture it.
0: Can you?
6: Brachiosaurus?
0: Yes. Did you just Google that?
6: No, I did not Google it.
0: You sure?
6: I swear my absolute life on it.
0: Okay. Do you want another one, another dinosaur question, or do you want Atlantis?
6: They're both equally as awful as each other.
0: They are. They are as equally as awful as each other. I'm with you.
6: Please don't take offence. But
0: I'm not taking offence.
6: My lack of general knowledge. Look, you choose. How's that?
0: Okay, Atlantis.
6: Right. This would be good, yeah.
0: Which Greek god was the patron god of Atlantis? Which Greek god?
6: I don't know. Athena?
0: Mm-mm. No.
6: No good.
0: It was not.
6: All right. Thank you.
0: More adventurous than that. Okay, thank you. Hello, Andrew in Tasmania. Whoopsie.
7: Andrew from Smithton.
0: Yes, Andrew from Smithton in Tasmania. You want to get specific, okay.
7: Yeah.
0: Do you know who the Greek god was who was a patron saint of Atlantis?
7: Greek god, patron saint of Atlantis. No, I don't actually, but yeah.
0: Is that your answer? No. Eric knows. Eric knows. Diana reckons it's Zeus, but it's not. Do you have any ideas, Andrew?
7: No.
0: Okay. But nice to meet you. Lachlan's in Barara. Lachlan, can you answer this question?
8: Could I get the question again, please?
0: Which Greek god was the patron god of Atlantis?
8: Atlantis. Would it be Poseidon?
0: It would be Poseidon, correct.
8: Yeah.
0: Very good. I don't know how you knew that.
8: Thank you.
0: Do you want to stay with Atlantis or do you want to go back to dinosaur?
8: Let's try dinosaur, hey? Let's
0: okay.
8: Try dinosaur.
0: Which type of dinosaur was named after the resemblance of its teeth to a type of modern lizard?
8: Modern lizard.
0: Yes. Its teeth looked like a modern lizard. So that's why it got its name.
8: I'm not too good with dinosaurs. It's a throw in the wind, but, oh, God, I don't know. I'm going to throw it out. Raptor, hey?
0: No, it's not a raptor. It's not a raptor, but it's a good one. It's a good one. Good try. Phil?
9: Hello.
0: Can you help me with this one?
9: Would you accept T-Rex?
0: No, I wouldn't. I'm sorry. Nicole, hello. Nicole?
10: Oh, sorry. It always cuts off the start of my name.
0: Do you get Nicole?
10: I don't know what I got. Oh, my goodness.
0: Which type of dinosaur was named after the resemblance of its teeth to a type of modern lizard?
10: Iguanodon?
0: Very, very good. It is the iguanodon. And guess what?
10: Oh, no.
0: Yeah. What do you want? Do you want Atlantis or do you want...
10: the last one?
0: Yeah, it is. It is. A green T-Rex... A green T-Rex named Tyrone wearing a hat features on the packaging of which Australian chocolate bar? It's a green T-Rex wearing a hat. It's an old chocolate bar. It's an old one from the 70s.
10: Oh, my golly. Well, that's when I was eating, when I started eating chocolate bars.
0: Mm. Didn't we all?
10: But I cannot think for the life of me what chocolate bars would have had a... What did you say? Tyrone?
0: T-Rex named Tyrone, yeah.
10: Golly. How very disappointing. I've never been in this position with the drum roll and everything.
0: Oh, was it nice? Just for a moment?
10: It was for a moment, and then you asked the question.
0: Sorry. Can we just remember the good bits and
10: chomp?
0: Very good! You got it right! How about that?
10: I was just thinking, I thought, okay, it's going to be something about dinosaurs. What could it possibly even be?
0: Right!
10: Just thinking, I thought, okay, it's going to be something about dinosaurs. What could it possibly even be?
0: Well, you are the winner of tonight's quiz. So if you stay on the line, apparently you get a lovely magnet. And
10: I am so excited. Oh, my God.
0: Freya will take all of your details. Thank you, everyone who took part in the quiz. I did my best. I love the fact that you're squealing. It's news time.
11: ABC News with Andrew Kaloupas. The Danish Foreign Ministry says Lao authorities have charged the owner of a distillery over a mass methanol poisoning that killed two Australian teenagers in 2020.

0: 24. Jono Wakely reports.
1: Bianca Jones and Holly Morton Bowles, both aged 19, died after the incident at the Nana Backpackers Hostel in Vang Vieng in November 2024. Four other tourists were killed, including two Danish women, after consuming tainted drinks. Lao officials announced the charges at a press conference where international media outlets were denied entry. The Danish Foreign Ministry said in the press conference it was announced the owner of a distillery was charged for the sale of harmful food products and operating an illegal business, charges which carry a maximum sentence of 4 years in jail.
0: Newly elected British Labour MP Andy Burnham says he wants to restore the party's values and put people first in his first speech as the party leader. The Makerfield MP's confirmation as Labour leader means he'll be sworn in as the UK's seventh Prime Minister in less than 10 years on Monday. Europe correspondent Catherine Diss has more.
2: I think it's been very clear from early on that Andy Burnham is a very different type of character to Sir Keir Starmer, his predecessor. He is charismatic, he is down to earth, he very much sells himself as the everyman man's MP. He certainly instilled himself as that type of character as the mayor for Greater Manchester. So that is the type of impression that we're getting from him. He's going to be focusing on the positives. He's going to be focusing on hope and change for the people of Britain.
0: Iran and the US have exchanged strikes as both sides renewed their bombing campaigns, with Washington striking bridges and an airport, and Iran saying it targeted US bases across the Middle East, as well as infrastructure in Gulf states, including a power plant in Kuwait. The BBC's Barbara Pledusha reports from Jerusalem.
3: The Kuwaitis said the power plant strike sparked a fire and disrupted production. Iran also reported targeting U.S. assets in Bahrain, Oman, Qatar and Jordan, and for the first time, in Syria. Tehran said it was responding to deadly U.S. strikes that included five bridges, a railway station and an airport. Earlier this week, President Trump threatened to hit civilian infrastructure if Iran refused to give up control of the Strait of Hormuz. Iran has vowed a crushing response across the region if its power grid is attacked. Its energy ministry has called on citizens to reduce their use of electricity as summer weather and war place the system under strain.
0: Victorian State MP Maura Deeming's parliamentary career as a Liberal is over after the party leadership voted to revoke her pre-selection for the November election. Rachel Eddy reports.
4: The Liberal Party state executive voted to disendorse Maura Deeming as a candidate. The MP had alleged former leader Matthew Guy assaulted her, which he always denied. Police said no offence was detected after reviewing CCTV, but Mrs Deeming refused to apologise. The vote had been delayed by 2 weeks when Mrs Deeming sought an injunction in the Supreme Court. She withdrew the case this week. She remains a member of the Parliamentary Liberal Party for now.
0: Telstra has blamed last week's network outage on failures in its maintenance procedures. The telco's executives have been grilled at a Senate inquiry on Friday over the outage, which blocked more than 600 000 calls and caused widespread problems on transport and payment networks. Telstra says a fix to an earlier fault was not properly documented and a crucial software update not performed. Its CEO, Vicky Brady, has conceded the telco is at fault.
5: This is clearly unacceptable. If maintenance work can trigger this kind of outage, it suggests our controls were not good enough.
0: Police say two children were allegedly abducted during a violent home invasion in the New South Wales Hunter region. Francis Dew reports.
6: Officers were called to a house on Richmond Street in Muswellbrook about 1:15 in the morning on June 6. Police were told four men had forced their way into the home. A male occupant was allegedly punched and kicked and hit over the head with a bottle. He was taken to hospital with a suspected facial fracture and concussion. Police say two children aged 7 and 4 were allegedly taken during the incident. They were later found during a short distance from the home. Three men aged 23 to 33 have now been charged over the incident, have been refused bail and are expected to appear in court Saturday.
0: That's the latest from ABC News. For more news at any time, you can download the ABC Listen app.

Indeed, it is nightlife. And what a delight it is to be with you in the wee small hours. Does anything good happen after midnight? I reckon you might like to tell me, 1-300-800-222, what are the good things that can happen after midnight in your world? That is what I would like to know, and we will get to your calls after we've spoken with a man who absolutely gets a spring in his step when he hears this.

0: So Donald Trump got out there today and said all this stuff about interference in elections and this, that and the other, which all could be laying the groundwork for something slightly scarier, which is why we here at Nightlife have a very special segment with a man you know and love called Andrew Romano. This is his opening. Andrew Romano is the national writer for Yahoo News, and he joins you now. Andrew, what a day.
1: What a day. What a week.
0: What?
1: It always is, though.
0: Yeah, it always is. What was this? Let me just play you this. Well, firstly, you tell me about your week. We haven't spoken for a week. We have the whole World Cup thing that's going on. What is the vibe like over there at the moment? Because things had quietened down with President Trump whilst Messi and Ronaldo and Mbappe and everyone was doing their stuff. Whilst we head towards the finals, there seems to be a little bit of air and we seem to be hearing back from the man.
1: Yeah, I mean, the vibe in terms of the World Cup, it's good. It's good. I think we hit our low point when Trump intervened with the red card that Flo Balogun got. And then the U.S. got embarrassed by Belgium, even though we had gotten our hopes up that we might go further than we have in the past. So now, you know, it's sort of just reverted to people who care about soccer, excited for the final. You know, it'll be interesting to see Messi versus Yamal. I did a story this week. I'm assuming you've seen this, or maybe some of your listeners have seen it, just to those photos that emerged of Messi bathing baby Yamal nearly 20 years ago.
0: How did they meet? So this is, for those of you that aren't interested in the actual sport, the human interest story is there is a picture circulating of Lionel Messi, who is the Argentinian star, and some say that he's the greatest of all time, bathing a baby Yamal Yamal, who is like 18 years old, just turned 18 and plays for Spain. How did that happen, that photo?
1: Yeah, there was a raffle, essentially, in the neighborhood in Spain where Yamal lived with his family when he was 5 months old photographed.
0: His mother had him when she was 16. I read that.
1: Yeah, I think the dad was 15, so he's 34 now, which is humbling.
0: Yeah.
1: Lamine Yamal's dad is 10 years younger than I am. But anyway, they entered this raffle. It's like a coordinated with a newspaper and UNICEF, a charity photo shoot for a calendar. And they won it. And just by chance, Messi happened to be the player that was assigned to be photographed with 5-month-old Lamine Yamal. The odds of them meeting again in a World Cup final 19 years later, when one has become and was well on his way to becoming at that time, I think, the greatest player of all time. And that's my opinion, but I'll state it as fact. And the other, the sort of prodigy phenom, plays for Messi's old club, Barcelona, is sort of his heir apparent, or at least the closest thing to it. It's just one in a trillion.
0: Yeah, quite amazing. Meanwhile, Donald Trump will be the guest of honour at the final, which is on Monday morning our time, about 5 in the morning. Different for you there, obviously. And

0: Today, Donald Trump gave a very big speech. Here's just a little grab of it.
1: U.S. spy agencies began learning about the compromise of voter registration files in 2020 when they discovered that tens of millions of voter data, think of that, tens of millions of voters' data in 18 states have been bought, stolen, or hacked by China.
0: So it may be 2026, but Donald Trump seems to be

0: you think the intention of this speech about election issues is all about? I've read some commentary, but I'm interested to know what's being said over there.
1: Well, look, Trump delivered a 22-minute primetime speech from the East Room of the White House. When a president does that, the public usually pays attention. In this case, however, he used a lot of scary words. He said, deep state, rigged and stolen, conspiring, manipulation, corrupt, fraud, cover up. But really, he's just saying a lot of stuff that he said before and that has either been disproven or doesn't actually prove what he's claiming happened in the 2020 election. He's been obsessed for a long time with the fact that he lost the 2020 election by 7 million votes to Joe Biden. And despite the fact that he also ran in 2016 and 2024 and won those elections, somehow 2020, the one he lost, was the one that was rigged and hacked and corrupt and manipulated. So his administration released some documents. Trump talked about some various aspects of election integrity. He talked about China, for example. You heard it in that quote about, you know, buying, stealing, hacking millions of voter data file across many states. But we already knew that China obtained voter data. This is publicly available information that's often purchased by political campaigns. Intelligence officials concluded, and the documents that Trump released showed this, that China gathered the data not to manipulate voting results, which I guess was Trump's implication, but to better craft influence campaigns to shape voters' perceptions. They ultimately decided not to really even do that because they didn't think that there was any advantage to them in pushing Biden or Trump or one or the other. And Trump didn't mention the fact that actually in 2016, the intelligence community in the United States concluded that Russia meddled in the election on his behalf and had a much more robust effort at that point. So it just goes to show how selective and exaggerated the stuff that Trump is saying. Now, you're asking me what he's doing here, why he keeps doing this. I think there's two reasons. One is psychological. He can't ever admit that he's lost. And this has become, you know, a huge part of his psyche, just trying to create this false perception that somehow the 2020 election, the one that he lost, was rigged and stolen, you know, possibly so he can deal with the fact that he lost to Trump personally. I'm sorry, lost to Biden personally. And then the other aspect is we've got an election coming up in 2026. He's doing very poorly in the polls with an approval rating below 40% in general. His party could get drubbed, lose control of the House and possibly the Senate. And often when Trump does this, he's not just talking about 2020. He's trying to cast doubt on any election that he or his party loses in the future.
0: So it was put to me today that it's laying the foundations to suspend that election, just to not have it, because there are doubts that it could be interfered with. It could be, what's the word you say? Polluted. It could be polluted by interference by China. And if that happened, if that election was suspended, that would mean that he was out of risk for having the houses turn against him.
1: I can't see it being suspended. Now, look, never say never, but that would be several steps beyond anything we've seen before. And we've seen a lot. We saw his supporters invade the U.S. Capitol and essentially try to stop the certification of, you know, the 2020 election. That's not to say that Trump doesn't want to undermine confidence in a result that doesn't go his way. I think we've seen that every time a result hasn't gone his way, he's said it's been rigged or stolen. And he's taking action now as president to make things harder. He's installed election deniers in key positions. He's sought to change the rules to make it harder to cast ballots. That was part of the speech as well. He has this thing called the SAVE Act that his own party won't pass in Congress, that, you know, essentially forces people to produce documentary evidence of citizenship in order to register to vote. A lot of people don't have passports, or passports are expensive, the things that would qualify for this. And so experts say this could disenfranchise millions of people. He seized voting records in Georgia in an effort to prove his conspiracy theories. They haven't proven that. He's purged officials.

0: officials who investigated his efforts to overturn his election defeat in 2020. So he's clearly not just saying stuff, he's doing stuff here. Whether that becomes suspending an election, I'm skeptical
1: now,
0: of that.
1: Okay, so you've just gone through a whole heap of stuff as steps.
0: Yeah.
1: As you said that, and then you look at the possibility of him working towards suspending the election, does it seem more likely?
0: I think what he's going to do if his party... Now, it's interesting because he's not on the ballot, right? So I think all of this is sort of a perception game. Again, I'm getting into speculation here,
1: yeah.
0: So who knows?
1: Well, no one knows from one day to the other, do they?
0: Yeah, I think he wants to essentially say that he hasn't lost the election. I don't think he really cares about other Republicans that much and if they lose. So I think generally he does this in order to create the perception that he's still a winner and that it wasn't his fault.
1: So you think it's a retrospect? It's still retrospective as distinct from
0: the
1: strategy?
0: No, I think if his party loses in 2026 in the midterms and loses the House, he's going to kick up a lot of smoke about how it was unfair. But I don't think he's going to suspend the election. I think he's going to basically say, like, it wasn't me, it wasn't my fault, people love me, and Democrats cheated, blah, blah, blah. And that's the only reason they now control, you know, the House of Representatives, for example.
1: And what's the reaction over there been to the speech so far?
0: Well, I think probably one of the most indicative aspects of this is that several of the networks here didn't carry the speech live. Now, that almost never happens when a president is speaking from the White House. And so you had, I think, ABC, NBC airing special reports where they kind of talked about what Trump was saying and fact-checked it, but they didn't feel comfortable just broadcasting these claims because so many of them are false and have been disproven. Other networks had different approaches, but even Fox, typically considered conservative, you know, aired the speech and then kind of brushed it under the rug. Trump ally Sean Hannity called the president's claims, quote, pretty remarkable, but was careful not to endorse his allegations. He then pivoted to Iran. A Fox News correspondent stated bluntly on air that the network was, quote, not in a position to evaluate the accuracy of the president's statements and claims at this time. So even the most conservative network kind of kept it all at arm's length.
1: Let's move on now to wildfires. Several cities in the US are blanketed in smoke from wildfires burning in Canada, it seems. How bad is the situation?
0: It's bad. At least 17 states were under air quality alerts on Thursday, and those are continuing now into Friday, US time, as these Canadian wildfires blanketed portions of the Midwest and the Northeast. This is affecting more than 125 million Americans from Minnesota all the way to Massachusetts, New York. Air quality is so bad in parts of northern Minnesota near the Canadian border that the air quality index read 1,000 at certain points on Thursday. An AQI of above 100 is considered unhealthy, while a rating of over 300 is considered hazardous. So 1,000 is just horrifying. Overnight, you know, the wind patterns have moved a little bit, but looking at a current map, this is still extending down through Michigan, Detroit, Ohio, Washington, D.C. The air quality is terrible today, and it's just amazing. It just tells you the scale of these fires that, you know, a huge portion, like a quarter of the United States is covered in smoke right now.
1: What have firefighters said about the next few days, Andrew?
0: Well, there was a kind of dire update this morning from Ontario authorities that said that 20 new fires had emerged overnight, that some existing ones had merged. 190 total fires are burning. 80 of them are out of control. So this doesn't seem any closer to being contained. There was an update in terms of weather. Looks like there might be some rain in the eastern United States, which will help things, help beat back some of that smoke. But And just in terms of the wildfire situation in Canada and in parts of Minnesota, it's very, very intense right now.
1: Would be. Are residents being advised to evacuate or stay put or what?
0: Well, there are evacuations in the areas. It's a lot of this is in sort of more remote areas, but obviously in the areas that are residential, people have evacuated. I think many, many more people are, given where these fires are taking place, many more people are being affected by the smoke right now, just because it's stretching, across where millions of people live.
1: It's interesting, isn't it, that Canada is having such a huge burst of extreme weather, and it just sort of floats on through. It's got this.
0: I know we're used to this. I mean, you guys are used to it as well. California obviously is fire country. But I was reading some statistics. There was a report last year from Climate Central that said per person exposure to harmful wildfire smoke in the US was 4 times higher during 2020 to 2024. That's a yearly average than during the 13 preceding years. So this is a problem that's getting worse. Obviously, you can't tie specific wildfires directly to climate change, but researchers have shown that it's making these fires both more likely and more intense. And then when you have more likely, when you have more intense, when you have wind patterns, that means many, many more people being affected by smoke. The bottom line in this report said, quote, "Americans out west have long understood fire season. The rest of us need to start thinking about smoke season too."
1: Andrew Romano is on the radio. He's the national writer for Yahoo News, and we've covered Donald Trump's big speech today, which is, a reaction to his 2020 loss and also perhaps laying the groundwork for distancing himself from any election results that happen this year that aren't necessarily going to reflect well upon him, even though his name is not on the ballot paper. We've covered the effect on Americans, actually, with the Canadian bushfires that have floated, it's not floated, but the smoke and the haze has come across the border, obviously, and people are at risk there. Let's go to another joyous topic. Can we talk about ICE? There have been two fatal shootings, I read, involving the Immigration and Customs Enforcement, the ICE people, this week. I can't believe this is still going on. What happened?
0: I know we seem to have a reprieve for a while because this was the biggest story in the United States for a long time as the Trump administration pushed up deportation enforcement early in Trump's second term. They set a goal of 3,000 deportations a day, which they never met, but this sort of forced ICE officers to stop more people and led to some fatal encounters. Most famously, a pair of them in Minneapolis and huge protests against the administration's immigration policy. They then brought in, a new head of DHS and immigration, Tom Homan, who kind of tried to quiet things down. But we saw in the past week that them stepping up again, aiming for 2,000 deportations a day, and then two more fatal shootings.
1: Wow.
0: One occurred in Houston. On July 7th, Lorenzo Salgado Araujo, a 52-year-old Mexican national, was shot and killed by an ICE officer during a traffic stop in Houston. And then this week in Maine, we had a second fatal shooting where Johann Sebastian Duran Guerrero, a 26-year-old Colombian man, who local immigrant rights group said was authorized to work in the United States, was also shot and killed in his car. So this is raising questions again, just about the administration's immigration deportation policy and why they can't seem to be able to avoid these use of force incidents.
1: Yeah, it just doesn't. It's such a horrific thing to do. What else do we know about that second victim?
0: Yeah, so we know he was the father of a 3-year-old daughter. Federal officials were saying that ICE agents were, quote, "conducting targeted surveillance on the last known address of an illegal alien with a final order of removal when, quote, an illegal alien departed the residence in a vehicle, that they attempted to conduct a vehicle stop. The vehicle attempted to flee the scene and, fearing for public safety, an officer discharged his weapon. So there is no body camera footage of this. The senator from Maine said that the Homeland Security Secretary informed him that the victim was not actually the target

0: of an arrest warrant. You have witnesses saying that they clearly heard the victim say, "I tried to stop." So it's unclear really what happened here. I think, as in most of these situations, there are claims that somehow the vehicle was weaponized, that the officer was fearing for his or her safety. But as we've seen in previous incidents, when there's footage, those accounts often come into dispute.
1: Mm. So did both happen at traffic stops set up by ICE?
0: Yes. Yes, exactly.
1: I wonder if there'll be a rethink of this tactic.
0: Well, we thought there might be. So there was an announcement from Tom Homan, the border czar, that they would pause this type of vehicle stop by ICE agents after the second shooting, the one in Maine. The idea was to get agents more training. But late Tuesday, Trump complained to advisors about the decision, and then it was overturned on Wednesday. So I guess the traffic stops will continue.
1: Mm, dear. Look, the stories, the combination of stories tonight, they keep going from bad to worse, but in one sense...
0: I'm sorry.
1: In one sense, this one is a physical manifestation, a physical bookend of the first story, which is an explosive diarrhea outbreak.
0: I mean, been one of those weeks.
1: It really feels like... It feels like it's a physical incarnation of the very first story, which was a 22-minute speech by Donald Trump. Can you tell me about this and why it is a news story in America at the moment?
0: Unfortunately, I can tell you about it. It's probably been the biggest news story in the U.S. this week because of the fear that it induces in ordinary Americans, right? People might question whether Trump's claims about election interference will affect their lives, but they don't have those questions when there's a huge outbreak of cyclosporiasis. I'm maybe not pronouncing that wrong. Maybe not pronouncing that correctly, but nearly 7,000 cases of this cyclospora had been reported by at least 34 states. That is by far the largest outbreak of this foodborne illness that we've ever seen. It's a intestinal parasite, essentially, that people become infected by consuming contaminated food or water that contains this parasite. It's especially difficult to deal with because it's very robust. It forms kind of a shell around itself, and it doesn't wash off when you wash your produce. And then it takes a long time to actually kick in and create the bathroom problems. So tracking it is challenging. But there have been a very big outbreak across, primarily across the Midwest. I think 4,000 cases confirmed in Michigan alone. And then just yesterday, we got a confirmation from the likely source, the CDC. The FDA said that they were investigating shredded iceberg lettuce served at Taco Bell locations in Indiana, Kentucky, Michigan, Ohio, and West Virginia. And that was part of the reason this was such a big story, because we didn't know where it was coming from. So everyone's like, can I eat berries? Can I eat this? Can I eat that? We didn't know. And now, hopefully, people have the comfort of knowing that if they don't,
1: they avoid
0: that iceberg lettuce, they'll be okay. Yeah.
1: Wow.
0: Exactly.
1: So how many people are estimated to have got it?
0: Well, it's nearly 7,000 possible cases, but that's an underreporting because a lot of people don't, report. And I think the previous biggest outbreak of this particular parasite was in the hundreds. There have been questions about whether federal health cuts actually hampered the response to this. So state and local health departments rely on federal funds to monitor, detect, and respond to these foodborne illnesses. In 2026, they received only about 40% of what they requested for those efforts.
1: Wow.
0: So there's also policy questions here.
1: Andrew, so good to talk to you.
0: Good to talk to you, even if what we talked about wasn't particularly pleasant.
1: It was just funny. Just the actual choice was a very interesting curation of topics. Do you do you believe anything good happens after midnight? There's this saying that nothing good happens after midnight, but are you a believer in that, or do you
0: Doesn't nightlife happen after midnight?
1: Yeah, we happen after midlife. Yeah, that's us. So there you go.
0: Yes, there you go.
1: We are

0: Living proof. Lovely to speak with you, Andrew Romano, US correspondent from Yahoo News.
1: Great to talk to you.
0: All right. So that's Andrew. What do you reckon? Can you give us a call? 1-300-800-222 is the number. 1-300-800-222. What are your favourite things to do after midnight? What good things can happen after midnight? Tom in Footscray has been a constant for me this evening, been texting in. Tom says, regarding what happens after midnight, I love to go downstairs and people watch. There's always something going on in Footscray, which is in the western suburbs of Melbourne. John Boy, I'm very busy after midnight. I'll have the rats to put away. I have the pumpkin to put back in the garden. You know, busy, busy, busy. Toodles. Thank you, John Boy. Come on, give us a call. What do you like to do after midnight? I would love to hear from you. Maybe that's your time to do your special project. Maybe you like to go out the back and do a little bit of nude gardening. Perhaps you will only allow yourself to have that kebab from the shop when it gets close to 2 in the morning because it makes it just taste so much better. Maybe you finish work after midnight. You look forward to 2 o'clock in the morning, 3 o'clock in the morning, 5 o'clock in the morning. I will count that as yesterday. Anything after 5 is a new day. 1-300-800-222. I'm excited about later on today. That is at 11 o'clock tonight. Daryl Braithwaite will spend an hour with you on the radio taking you through some of his favourite songs. He says this could be his final interview ever in the light of the fact that he's retired from singing live a few weeks ago. He's contracted this or developed this condition with his vocal cords whereby they involuntarily can close whilst he's singing and therefore he doesn't have the control over his voice that he wishes he did. He'll tell you the story tomorrow night. But so he said that he won't be singing live in future, which is pretty extraordinary given that he's 77 and he's still been singing horses at the races and, you know, is in great demand still to sing live at events. It doesn't mean he can't record, but he doesn't want to do the live songs. So I have committed tonight to play as many Daryl Braithwaite songs that he did not choose to go in his selected few tonight. And whilst I do that, I would like you to call me 1-300-800-222. What good happens after midnight? Or not?

0: Daryl Braithwaite, our special guest tomorrow night on Weekend Nightlife between 11 and 12. Lovely to have your company. My name is Libby Gore. I am sitting in for Suzanne Hill, who's taking a little break this weekend. Corey says, after midnight, if I'm still awake listening to ABC, I'm probably most looking forward to the end of a night shift. Exactly. I get it. Gina says, who says only bad things happen after midnight? Just thought you might like to know that SpaceX shares on the New York Stock Exchange are down 9% from their listing price. Oh, it couldn't happen to a nicer trillionaire, could it, Gina? You never know. That means, she says, that means Gina, Reinhardt has lost about $125 million tonight after midnight. Who says only bad things happen after midnight? $125 million drop in the Pacific Ocean, I'm afraid, for Gina. Plenty of babies are born and that's a good and happy event, says Vicky. You're absolutely right. 1-300-800-222 is the number. What good things happen after midnight? Joshua has called from the Limestone Coast. Hey, Josh.
1: A very pleasant good evening. I absolutely love your program, ABC. Absolutely love it. Absolutely adore it. Listen to it day, afternoon and night, 7 days a week, the whole year.
0: Oh, excellent. That's good to hear. I shall pass that on.
1: I just love all forms of jazz and classically trained singers and songwriters, their voice, their vocabulary, their approach and pronunciation and classically trained clarinet, trombone and all different types of instruments that are involved in jazz and 1920s, 30s, 40s, up until today, I'll try and listen to as much as I can, as diverse as I can. And after midnight, I love to spend time reading a beautiful book or designing a beautiful garden in black and white slowly and listening to just beautiful interpretations and just beautiful music.
0: I think that might be your secret time after midnight, where you kind of luxuriate in your creative pursuits.
1: I listen to it throughout the day as well, in between the ABC news and those types of things, and I approach my day and the week in such a balanced and a peaceful, gentle way, and I've got beautiful energy throughout the whole day, and I love to know where I've been, what I've done, and write those things in my diary and go back to it and read it throughout the week and the weekend, and I just love that approach.
0: Sounds very present.
1: Thank you.
0: Thank you very much for calling. I think we can all take something from that. Lovely
1: Thank
0: to meet you.
1: Thank you so much for your time and your program. And, yes, just the ABC and to all of your listeners and to all the people who are passionate about the ABC.
0: Thanks so much, Josh. Good to talk to you. Hello, Grant in Waterloo.
2: And Libby, sounds like Josh would have liked you to be the new taking over from the overnight presenting job. He would be like, he likes everything after midnight, but loving all your work. And he said that during the morning and during the weekends, but he didn't say after midnight. So maybe you could have double teamed with Francis Lee.
0: I cannot. I am finding it hard enough. I love being with you, but I was just saying to Freya, you know, I'm actually a morning person. My time is 7 o'clock in the morning, 6 o'clock in the morning. I'm up, I'm out, I'm at it. So I'm finding this very challenging. But that does not mean to say that I don't have good things happen after midnight when I'm up for it.
2: Absolutely. No, I'm a bit the same, although now that I've discovered I've had a case of sleep apnea that now it's like, oh, hold on, that's thrown my clock, you know, what's the body clock out of tune and stuff. So it's a matter of adjusting to things like that. So, yes. But good things after midnight, in the words of Josh was talking about, you know, specially trained musicians and very good musicians, Rob Halford and the boys from Judas Priest say that everything's living after midnight. Judas Priest, the band.
0: I haven't got that. I do know the band. Like, that's a 70s band, but I don't have it.
2: Frey mentioned he didn't have the music, and I didn't expect the ABC was in their number one playlist and everything, but that's fine. A lot of people would know the song. And
0: yeah, they would.
2: But, yeah, they're excellent. Rob Halford's got an absolutely brilliant operatic voice out the front of Judas Priest. So, yes, but they have a song called Living After Midnight. So, obviously, everything is Living After Midnight.
0: Living after midnight sounds pretty good. Kitty from Ballina actually says good morning to everybody. And she says a cheeky bit of online shopping is what she likes to do after midnight. What do the gremlins think?
3: Number one, you got to keep him out of bright light. Number two, keep him away from water.
4: This is incredible.
3: And probably the most important thing, don't ever feed him after midnight.

0: would have thought Gimme, Gimme, Gimme a Man After Midnight would be sung by Cher instead of ABBA on Weekend Nightlife. I both offer that to you as a gift of something different and an apology because the ABBA one would have been better. However, what does happen after midnight? See, Greg in Albany, he said, my father told me when I was a teenager, nothing good ever happens after midnight. And that was what was said to me recently about someone was trying to avoid trouble. But I reckon there are some good things that happen after midnight. Sleepy John says, my firstborn came into the world at 12:30 on the 29th of February, 1988. Many wonderful things happen after midnight. Deb, good morning to you.
1: I didn't realise you and I are children of the 60s.
0: Yeah, late 60s, yeah.
1: Oh, well, I was the 1st of January 1960, so I'm a bit older than you.
0: Yeah, a little bit.
1: A little bit. However, I was just saying to your producer, I've been a social worker for many years. I grew up in the western suburbs. I've just retired. And the best thing for me is I'm just about to put out all the lights. I've got my candle on. I've got my one glass of bourbon. And I am me. I have no pressures coming in at me. I have nobody asking me to do something. I can actually just sit and zen. And for me, in all this time, it's the best. I think it's what keeps me going, Libby.
0: Just the fact that you've got your own space and can just sit contentedly being you.
1: Absolutely. I've got my two beautiful puppy dogs next to me.
0: Yep.
1: And I'm listening to you and I've got, and you know, I will listen to Ash. I'm a rusted on ABC person and that, you know, that you're all brilliant. But for me, my husband's gone to bed, the lights are out, the external world is out there and my internal world is here and it's me. It might sound self-indulgent, but after 40 years in welfare, I've got to tell you, I need it.
0: Yeah, I can imagine. I can imagine. Focusing on yourself, it's nice. Not even focusing on yourself, just not letting other things in.
1: And thank you, Lib. You're so brilliant. You know, you've made me laugh each weekend. It's just brilliant, and I love your braveness and courageousness and your not fright, no fear of saying what you think. And it just took me back to the Elle McFeast days. And well done, sister.
0: Oh, thank you, darling. That's a lovely thing to say. Do you know what's even better, well done? You know, I got some text messages saying you need to play JJ Cale. Sounds like a cue to play After Midnight by JJ Cale. I found it, Freya. I found it. Can I play it? Debbie, you happy for me to whack it on?
1: Go for it, girl. You know, I'm about to turn all the lights out.
0: Well, here you go. You turn off the lights. Good night, John Boy. Good night, Deb.
1: Last sip of bourbon. Bye, Liz.
2: After midnight,

0: JJ Cale, After Midnight, that's been suggested by Bobsled and Rick in Augusta. Plenty of people love that song. What good happens after midnight? Carol says, after midnight, I fire up the bread maker, fresh bread when I wake up. Kitty's got the baby, the three-year-old, asleep on her in the witching hour. She loves it. It's funny, isn't it? One of my best friends, she likes to stay up all night, like till 2, 3 in the morning. It's when she powers through everything. It's not me. I remember studying for exams many years ago, and sometimes I still have nightmares about it. But it's funny how people have this penchant for these wee small hours. Peter is in Rileystone. Hey, Peter.
1: Yes, good morning.
0: Tell me.
1: Just always curiosity. I've sort of worked, used to take nighttime photos, time lapse and everything.
0: Yeah.
1: And I've sent you a text of a photo that I've always been fond of. It's got the Earth movement with the stars, which is just simple time lapse. But it was taken in the days where TAA and Ansett used to follow each other around the country with the two airline policy, and they would leave Perth at midnight and fly directly over our property east of Perth as they head to the eastern states. And here I am 40 years later still driving around in a truck at midnight.
0: How wild. And yet you took that photo. This photo was taken after midnight years ago, 1978, when Ansett and TAA used to fly east from Perth to meet curfew requirements. That's from you. Oh, wow. Now I can see it. That's amazing.
1: Yeah, well, quite simple, but just effective. And I sort of haven't been able to photograph meteorites because by the time you get organised, they're burnt out. But I was waiting to photograph the space station as it went over when suddenly I sort of saw another light, and that was a meteorite, which, because I had the camera out, I got that. But it's amazing what we see in the night sky.
0: Yeah.
1: I'm sure we're not the most intelligent species in this place.
0: No, and we don't update.
1: There's somebody up there, yeah.
0: We don't update. It's interesting. We were talking this morning with Professor Wendy Brown of the Alfred Hospital, and she was talking about our bodies and how our DNA is still wired for, you know, hundreds of thousands of years earlier than what we consume in food and drink now. We just haven't updated. We're not the smartest species. And then we organise AI to sort of breed ourselves out. It's crazy.
1: Yeah. And when you talk about people cramming for exams, I always used to think of some friends through my schooling years where I would spend ages on assignments but then bomb at the exam, and they'd just use half of my assignment for their internal input.
0: Yeah.
1: And cram the night before and get through. That's life.
0: Yeah, that's life. You're still holding on to that one. You're going to have to let it go. I could play you Let It Go from Frozen, but I think we'd drive everybody nuts. Lovely to chat.
1: Likewise. All the best.
0: See ya. This, you know, you send the most touching messages. Thank you for this. Good morning, 3:20 a.m., December 3, 2007. My beautiful mother breathed her last to join her sister she was speaking to, who departed several years earlier, which was a beautiful after midnight send-off. I have heard that being with people as they expire or as

they say in my family, kip out, is a great privilege. So I've never experienced it. Don't look forward to it. But obviously, it's part of life. Tell me, just a quick bunch of text messages, just if you're near your phone, yes or no, do you think Midnight Oil counts as a midnight song? Because I could either play In the Midnight Hour by Wilson Pickett, which is short, or I could just take you out with a Midnight Oil song. If you just send me the first one I get, I'll go with 0467 922 702. Shane is a truckie. He says, after midnight, no traffic for truckies. Yes. Yes. You think Midnight Oil counts? All right. I'll pop this on. It's very noisy. Maybe I'll do this. It's less noisy. You mightn't want the noise at this stage.

0: Ashwin Sekha is presenting overnights tonight. Hey, Ashwin.
1: Hi, Libby.
0: What happens after? Well, I know what happens after two. You jump on the wireless.
1: I do. I love a good midnight reflection on your life. But sometimes if 3 a.m. is quite gloomy, isn't it? You get quite dark about your life. But 5, 6 a.m., the brighter thoughts are coming back.
0: Yeah, because you can see optimism. I think between 3 and 4 is tricky.
1: Yeah, stay asleep between 3 and 4. But we'll be with you on the overnight show. So the plan for this evening is I thought we could understand ourselves a little better, especially the way we talk, the Aussie accent. Where does it come from? Why doesn't it vary as much as the English, the British accent? What's going on with us? And we'll see if we can decode you. You ring in with your accent and we have an expert in who can maybe decode you and who can maybe decode you and understand you a bit better.
0: Work it out. Do you think that it's got something to do with Cockney?
1: Yes, that's the theory. I haven't looked into it. One of the questions was about Cockney accents, so maybe that's where it all begins, the rhyming slang and the casualness. There was one theory that alcohol played a role in why we speak quite slowly and in a drawly way, so I'm not sure. I'll investigate that as well. But, yeah, do you like the Aussie accent? Did you ever feel uncomfortable with it?
0: I remember hearing it overseas once.
1: Yeah.
0: And I don't even know where we were, but it wasn't an English-speaking country, but I heard it and I got a fright. It actually grated on me. I thought, what is that drawl? I didn't actually understand it.
1: Well, I wonder, if other people have cultural cringe about their own accent, so maybe, but I think it's a pleasant one. The world seems to like it anyway, the Aussie and Kiwi, so we'll look into that. And some live music. We've got a new musician to share and Italians living in the tropics. There's an Italian in the Tropics Festival. So.
0: Well, I need to make a request on behalf of a bunch of listeners. We were talking about what good happens after midnight, and I wondered whether Midnight Oil qualified as a midnight song and requested some sort of feedback. There is a demand for a few Midnight Oil songs, Ashwin. So if you can actually pick up on that, take that baton in the relay and bugger up the playlist a little bit and throw some Midnight Oil on, that would be grateful.
1: Well,
0: great to talk to you.
1: Energy. Thanks, Libby.
0: And that's it from me tonight. Remember, the Daryl Braithwaite special tomorrow night on Weekend Nightlife. I've loved being with you.
2: ABC News with Andrew Kaloupas. More serious charges could still be laid over a mass methanol poisoning in Laos that killed two Australian teenagers and four other tourists. Here's Francis Dew.
3: Bianca Jones and Holly Morton Bowles, both 19, were among six tourists who died after consuming tainted drinks in Vang Vieng in November 2024. Danish officials say Lao authorities have now charged the owner of a distillery with selling harmful products and operating an illegal business. Denmark's foreign ministry says those offences carry a maximum penalty of 4 years in prison, but it says the case will formally remain open for 15 years. That means more serious charges, including negligent manslaughter, could still be brought if enough evidence is established. Lao officials announced the charges at a press conference, but international media were not allowed.

0: out inside.
1: Iran and the United States have renewed their bombing campaigns, with Washington striking bridges in an airport and Iran saying it had targeted US bases across the Middle East as well as infrastructure in Gulf states, including a power plant in Kuwait. Here's Tim Wharton.
2: Washington and Tehran have been escalating their attacks since their ceasefire agreement collapsed last week, raising the prospect of return to all-out war. In the latest attack, Kuwait says a strike on a power plant sparked a fire and disrupted production. Iran has also targeted US assets in Bahrain, Oman, Qatar, Jordan, and for the first time in Syria. Tehran says it is responding to deadly US strikes that included five bridges, a railway station, and an airport. This comes after President Donald Trump threatened to hit civilian infrastructure if Iran refused to give up control of the Strait of Hormuz. Iran has vowed a crushing response across the region if its power grid is attacked.
1: British MP Andy Burnham says he wants to give hope to the voters in his first speech as leader of the UK Labour Party. The newly elected Makerfield MP's confirmation as Labour leader means he'll be sworn in as Britain's seventh Prime Minister in less than 10 years on Monday. It comes as the populist right-wing Reform UK leads opinion polls on the back of a loss of faith in the main parties. Mr. Burnham has vowed that the Labour Party will put people first.
3: This generation of politicians, myself included, have failed to challenge a political culture and an economic model that simply doesn't work well enough for ordinary people. Four decades of the neoliberalism that began in the 1980s have not been kind to the places that built our party.
1: Advocates say young people need clearer answers about what entry-level jobs will look like as AI changes the labour market. The federal government has outlined its approach to artificial intelligence, including an office of AI, rules for data centres and protections for Australian creatives. Career futurist Joe Winchester says governments, employers and universities need to explain what entry-level jobs will look like in an AI economy.
4: I think what's really missing from the conversation at the moment is answers from the federal government, from industry, from education providers about what those graduate entry jobs are looking like, because if AI is taking away some of those tasks, what does a graduate entry job look like then?
1: A 44-year-old man is expected to face court on Saturday after a standoff with police at Footscray, Melbourne's inner west, that forced a local school into precautionary lockdown. Police say a man stood on the balcony of an abandoned building in Barclay Street Friday afternoon, armed with weapons and shouting at members of the public. Officers attempted to negotiate with the man, who allegedly became aggressive and fired ball bearings towards police, causing damage to windows but no physical injuries. After negotiations failed, police tasered the man and arrested him. Police located edged weapons, a slingshot and imitation firearms at the scene. The man's been charged with 14 offences and has been remanded to appear at the Melbourne Magistrates Court today. Play School may seem all fun and games on screen, but a former writer says its success has to do with carefully planned activities. The ABC's children's program marks its 60th anniversary today, helping generations of Australians' children learn through play. Former Play School writer Dr. Joanne Orlando says producing the program was more than just child's play.
5: Each absolute episode had a lot of layers of quality control. I would write the show, so I would come up with all the ideas, the creative ideas. You know, we'll get Big Ted to do this, or we read this story, we'll sing this song, we'll do this kind of fun science experiment.
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7: Good morning. It is time to get into the quiz. So if you'd like to share some trivia knowledge with the rest of us, maybe learn a couple of things or two about animals and science and history, and be in with the chance to win the overnight's fridge magnet of your own, little circle, beautiful work of art that it is, give us a call to play on 1300 800 222. 1300 800 222. Text your answers as well to 0437 774 774. That's the plan for this first hour of the program. And then this is the adventure we'll go on together in Hollywood in the second hour. Marvel. You know, Marvel Comics, so iconically New York. The grit of New York is in these stories. They're just a little tough and rugged, but they're moving to sunny, surfy LA just to be with their brothers and sisters at Marvel Movies and Disney. So it's a big change in Hollywood. What'll that do to the stories? Maybe they're more surfing-related, Beach Boy-related. I think you can still channel that New York energy without living there, but very different times coming up for the Marvel comic team. And then, let's get to know ourselves better, the way we speak, our accents in particular. Do we have as much variety as the UK? Obviously not, but there are still small variations in the way that we speak.
0: Look at me, Kim. Look at me. Look at me.
8: Please explain.
0: Oh, no, I was famous walking person. The High Line the other day with my sons and someone said, oh, my God, you look like a really young Cate Blanchett.
7: That's a small sample, but there's much more to us than that. So I thought we could understand the Australian accent a little better together in the second hour, the history of it, the regional variations. And if you'd like to call in and maybe we'll try and figure out your accent, not me, we have an expert for that. That's the plan for the second hour of the program. And then in the third hour, we'll introduce you to an Italian in the Tropics festival. So a lot of Italian migrants moved to Australia after the Second World War. Some went off to do cane farming, sugar farming, up in far north Queensland. So they have a unique culture up there, and it's celebrated in that festival. So there's that and lots more coming up in the program. Quick run of the temperatures before we go to a song. Brisbane, it will be 23 degrees today, possible shower. Sydney, 19, partly cloudy. Melbourne, 15 degrees and mostly sunny. Canberra, 16 degrees, morning frost and fog. Hobart, 15 and partly cloudy. Darwin, 31. Oh, Darwin, 31. Chilly. It was 33 the other day. It's cooling down in Darwin. Sunny. Adelaide, 18 degrees and sunny. Perth, 18 degrees and showers easing. Let's play the quiz if you like. 1300 800 222. Now, apparently there's a bit of midnight oil energy leaking over from nightlife. So here is some Forgotten Years.

0: That is Midnight Oil, The Forgotten Years. Sean had said, could you please play Power and Passion, the presets featuring Peter Garrett? I love that. I think I've heard that, sir. But I don't think that's in our system. Maybe it's in the Triple J version. Anyway, hopefully Midnight Oil sated a bit of that Midnight Oil desire for us. The version that I played, it just stated that Midnight Oil quest. That is another version, another song request that it's coming from Carol. Yes, Midnight Oil beds are burning for all us menopausal women that can't sleep. Carol, no comment. But what an interesting audience we are at this time of the night. One of the musicians said she was driving to the airport. I know some people can't sleep. There are shift workers, all sorts of people. Ray from Atlanta just happens to be doing his lawn work sometimes. So yeah, a lot of us are listening for different reasons, but we always kick off with a quiz. So the number to join in is 1300 800 222. That's how you play. The rules are you get 1 point for every correct answer, up to 2 points per person, and everyone who scores points is in the draw to win. So that's all you have to do. It's a mixture of skill, some luck, of course, to be drawn randomly, but there's skill involved as well. To kick us off, Paul has called in from Esperance. Hi, Paul.
1: Hey, how's it going, mate?
0: Good. Are you out and about tonight?
1: Yeah, I'm nearly home, nearly home. I'm in hour 14 and a half. That's 13 and a half of the 14-hour day, so you've got far to go. But
0: gosh. What do you do for 13 and a half hours? What were you doing?
1: I drive this thing here out. I drive it 520 k's one way, and I drive it 520 k's back.
0: Oh, what a mission!
1: So I get all the goods for people, mate. Get everything they want.
0: Yeah, well, you're almost at the end.
1: I even had my neighbour's push bike on the back the other night.
0: What? Does your neighbour know you've got his push bike?
1: No, she ordered it and bought it, and we picked it up and brought it home for her. Now she's got it.
0: You're the delivery person. Yeah, that's good.
1: Yeah, well, I had to go an extra yard, mate. I had to take it from the yard to home.
0: Premium serve. Did she pay premium?
1: No, normal price. She's still sitting in my carport because she's obviously been too busy to walk across the road.
0: Oh, too busy. And if you scratched it, she knows where to find the delivery guy, right?
1: Yeah, I think she's got an idea, yeah.
0: Yeah.
1: Find me, yeah.
0: All right, well, let's kick you off with a question.
1: Just before we do that, mate.
0: Yeah.
1: Stu, mate, you're already in the top five presenter and producer teams in my opinion. And I reckon all the other overnight listeners would probably agree with me, mate.
0: Oh, I'm glad you're enjoying the show as well. And, yeah, I appreciate that.
1: Mate,
0: yeah.
1: The variety, intelligence and the interest of what you produce and present, mate. Fantastic.
0: Appreciate the kind words, Paul. That's really nice of you to say as well. And Stu likes coming in as well. Because he's the only one. Sorry?
1: It's really good for people like us, the truck drivers, who are trying to find fatigue at this time of night.
0: Yeah.
1: To have interesting and varied stuff instead of just movies and streaming and cold stuff, you know, that tunes us out. Your stuff, even if it's something I don't like,
0: the
1: way you present it, it's really interesting. Oh. And you're really on top of the knowledge and that too, mate.
0: Appreciate that, Paul.
1: Really good job, mate. Good job.
0: Paul, can you just confirm you're not my dad?
1: No.
0: Just in case anyone was wondering.
1: No, mate,
0: I appreciate that, though.
1: You rang with Rod Quinn and Pav and Phil Clark and Suzanne.

0: Thank you. Well,
1: you're ranking already, mate.
0: Appreciate that. And I have to pay tribute to Rod as well. He helps out with the day producing, so he's great at finding content too as well. So it's a good team too. Well, let's get you...
1: You're on the right team there, mate.
0: On the right team. Well, let's see if we can get you on the board with your first point, Paul, and that is the popular drink. There's a drink called matcha. Which country is it from? Matcha. You must have seen it at a truck stop or two.
1: It's from one of the Central Asian countries, isn't it?
0: It is. It is in Asia. I'll at least give you that. Matcha.
1: How about, if I had a guess in India, I'd probably be just trying to take an easy route home, but I think it's one of the, not far, maybe Pakistan?
0: Oh, I like that. It's, No, it's not. The word is interesting, though, because it sounds almost Indo-European in sound. But no, unfortunately, Paul, it's not matcha. But let's speak another night.
1: Good on you, mate. I'll talk to you soon. Keep up the good work, mate.
0: Thank you for calling in as well. Oh, really nice text from you. Appreciate your messages. Stu and I look after overnights. Trevor has called us from Croydon Park in New South Wales. Hi, Trevor.
2: Ashwin. Well, I see this chance would have it on ahead of which Justin is it? Is it Justin from Frankston or the other one that does the Donald Duck?
0: Frankston, Jay.
2: Yeah. Well, if he comes on, I've still got the challenge out for him to do Gough's dismissal speech.
0: Yeah, Donald Duck. It wasn't Abraham Lincoln's Gettysburg Address. You simplified it, right, to Gough's?
2: Yeah. Or do the Gettysburg if he wants.
0: I think it's more relatable. Gough's speech was more relatable. It's more of our time.
2: Yeah.
0: Okay. All right. Justin from Frankston, if you're listening, can you work on Gough Whitlam's dismissal speech? See if that can work for Trevor. Okay, Trevor, you're on this question, which we're not sure about. It's matcha. Matcha is a popular drink from which country?
2: Not quite sure, but I think it's Japan.
0: Sorry, my mic was back on. It is Japan. That is correct. 1 point for you. Okay. Pakistan was an interesting choice because matcha is green and Pakistan, the flag is green. They'll have pistachio drinks. It just felt like a Pakistani coloured drink. But no, Japan is right. Your second question, Trevor, how many chambers does the human heart have?
2: Four.
0: Four is correct. Sorry, I looked up at the text message line exactly as you said four. So I made it too dramatic. Trevor, that's 2 points for you.
2: Okay.
0: Thank you for calling.
2: Lovely to talk to you. Thank you.
0: Lovely to chat to you as well. Justin, that is big homework for you. Not many people get given homework on the text message line. It's you with Gough Whitlam's address, and Trevor from Surfers Paradise often gets a book request every time he brings up a topic. Let's see. Bob from Greenacre has called in. Hi, Bob.
3: Good morning, Ashwin.
0: Bob, I have a question, a medical question for yours. It is, diabetes develops as the result of a problem with which specific organ in the body?
3: Oh. I once boxed against sugar diabetes. It was a great South American boxer.
0: That was his nickname?
3: That was a joke.
0: Oh, sorry. Okay. But I was like, that's a great nickname. It's just so intimidating.
3: You know how...
0: Sugar Ray Robinson, sugar diabetes.
3: Yeah, sugar diabetes.
0: I like it. No, it's an organ in the body, though. It's an organ in the body. Seems to get involved.
3: I think it might be the liver.
0: It's not the liver, unfortunately, Bob. You, as a boxer, though, that's one of the techniques, isn't it? The old liver punch, or is it the kidney punch?
3: No, it's a liver punch.
0: Yeah.
3: They're illegal, livers.
0: Oh, they're illegal.
3: You're in the, you're facing that chap, and you throw like a low hook to the left with your left hand and hit liver.
0: Yeah.
3: And if you see a boxer get hit with it, I feel so sorry for them. They just automatically go down and they can't. They're trying to get up and they can't. They're not going to get up.
0: Yeah, it looks debilitating. It looks worse than getting hit in the head sometimes. So It's funny how the liver is just so sensitive like that. It's not the liver for diabetes, though, Bob, so we'll speak another night.
3: Thanks, Ashwin. I'm looking forward to the accent.
0: Oh, yeah. Where would you say your accent's from?
3: Oh, gosh. I travel a bit, you know, at different times my accent changes a bit.
0: Yeah. It's got a bit of Kiwi probably in it from your time over there.
3: Oh, I think so. I use a few words like, I don't know why I use the word we, meaning small.
0: Oh, yes, yeah. That's almost Scottish as well, isn't it? A wee lass, wee lad.
3: Very, very much so. There's a lot of Scottish heritage, particularly the South Island of New Zealand.
0: Yeah, yeah, very much. Well, stick around for that. That's coming up in the second half of the next hour.
3: Thanks, Bob.
0: Thank you, Bob, for calling in. Andrew has rung us from Adelaide for the first time. Hi, Andrew. Andrew, can you hear me? Andrew, I can't hear a single sound, so I might be on hold. Let me put you back on hold. Stu's just on the phone at the moment. Andrew, I'll try and take you next, and we'll go to Cameron in South Perth in the meantime. Hi, Cameron. Cameron, can you hear me? It's really unusual. That's two in a row that we've had a phone issue with. Hopefully that's not a pattern for tonight. Let me put Cameron back on hold, and Andrew's just been picked up. Stuart, if you're listening. No, he's on. Yeah, we'll just see if we can get Andrew back. I'll go to Pearl in Darwin. Hello, Pearl.
4: Hello, Ashwin. How are you going?
0: Good. That's reassuring. I thought maybe our phone system was breaking on us, but something's happening. Okay. Pearl, this is a question about the human body. Diabetes develops as the result of a problem with which specific organ in the body? It's not the liver.
4: Would it be the pancreas?
0: It is the pancreas, yeah. And insulin production is the culprit. Okay, that's 1 point for you. Second question. What is it called when you make light change direction by passing it through a lens?
4: I know that. When you make light change direction. Oh, I don't know, I remember it from school.
0: Yes, we all tried to do it at some stage.
4: Yeah, but I can't get it right now, so I won't waste your time. Thank you, Ashwin.
0: Thank you, Pearl, for calling in. We'll speak another night. I'll go back through my phone run, see if I can get Andrew from Adelaide.
5: Yeah, mate.
0: Hello, Andrew. It's all good at your end, isn't it?
5: Yeah, I can hear you fine.
0: Oh, good. Okay. So we're on this question about light. What is it called when you make light change direction by passing it through a lens?
5: I think it's refraction, isn't it? Refracting.
0: Yes. Yeah, it is refraction. That is 1 point. Favourite colour of the rainbow, Andrew?
5: I'll take your mauve.
0: Oh, mauve, that's good. It's not even indigo, isn't it? Just a nice light purple, is it?
5: Yeah, something like that.
0: Do you have any mauve clothing?
5: No, I like to wear black. Black.
0: More solid colour. I mean, it's hard to find a good...
5: disappear into the shadows.
0: Like a ninja, yeah. It's also hard to find a good mauve singlet, isn't it? A working singlet.
5: I definitely wear mauve around the house, but just not outdoors.
0: You're a closet mauve wearer. You should come out with your mauve. No.
5: There's a lot you can do behind closed doors, you know.
0: Yeah, mauve is best kept at home for some.
5: I was disappointed we dropped out before because I just was gobsmacked by the guy that you were talking to. He had that, like, 70s Roger Rogerson voice, you know, and, you know, we'll get back to you.
0: Yes.
5: About that. He was just amazing. I couldn't see that guy talking to you all night.
0: That's a great act. And Bob, if you're talking about Bob, he was a boxer as well. And I think you need a good accent for boxing. You need
5: a good, strong
0: voice.
5: Yeah. Hilarious. Yeah. It was like watching Paul Hogan shows.
0: Yeah, it works. I don't have a boxing voice as well. You and Bob could pull it off.
5: No, you're good for, you know, you can listen to your long term. You couldn't listen to that all night, but his voice all night.
0: For sure. It's velvet. Yeah. Okay. So you're on the board with refraction. And
5: wow. Okay.
0: No, one more question for you, though.
5: Okay, then.
0: Venison comes from which animal?
5: But that'd be a deer, wouldn't it?
0: Yeah, not too hard for you tonight, Andrew. That's 2 points
5: Sorry,
0: for you.
5: Sorry, Bambi. You know,
0: yeah. Yeah, appreciate it. Yeah, poor. No, did Bambi good, die? It was Bambi's mother that got
5: they're
0: killed.
5: They're good eating at that age, though, Bambi. Oh, goodness.
0: Well, I don't think I've eaten venison. Isn't it quite tough?
5: Oh, no. You cut the rumps off them, you know. Okay. You get all the kiwis ringing in a minute.
0: Yeah, yeah. Because I was one of them. I grew up on a deer farm, so we had them.
5: Well, there you go.
0: We just looked at them, though.
5: Yeah, well, yeah.
0: Should have.
5: Behind closed doors, the lambs were screaming.
0: You do a lot of things behind closed doors. Lambs, wearing mauve.
5: No. Well, you know.
0: It's a colourful life. Andrew, thanks for calling.
5: No, it's mine.
0: Okay, Carol has said infraction, but she has later said that was an autocorrect. So you're right. I'm assuming refraction. Tina, you got that correct as well. Kitty from Ballina, refraction and Morgan. And Mark from Clifton Springs, you were right about the pancreas. It's a very tough organ, isn't it? I don't know if it has a good blood supply, not to bring the mood down or anything, but pancreatic cancer is quite tough to treat because of the lack of blood flow into the pancreas, I believe. So it's a really unusual organ, but so critical for blood sugar and blood sugar levels. But yeah, unusual organ, but very necessary. So let's move on with the quiz. If you've just joined, give me a call on 1300 800 222. I'm Ashwin. We are playing the quiz. It is 1 point for every correct answer. Cameron joins us from South Perth. Hi, Cameron.
6: How are you, Ashwin?
0: I am good. So we've got venison out the way. We've done refraction. Your question, Cameron.
6: Their farming became a real fad in Western Australia, and people paid big money for deer, and they had to build these high double fences to keep them in, and the whole market collapsed, and you won't find a deer in Western Australia anymore. They all got badly burnt with it.
0: So Australians just didn't get into it. Is that the problem?
6: Well, you know, they're either eating beef or mutton, and they just couldn't get the public to try with the deer.
0: Yes.
6: I think the Bambi thing was a bit of a thing too. You know, they felt they were eating Bambi's hands.
0: Yeah, that's true. I feel like the camel milk people have the same problem because apparently camel milk is really nutritious, but a lot of people just don't want to drink it, do they?
6: No, well, I wouldn't drink it. I'd be perishing before I'd drink it.
0: Yeah, maybe deer's the same thing. So it's hard to be a niche meat. I think people love their chicken, beef, lamb. There's the staple, their first mover advantage of those meats is hard to overcome. So,
6: yeah, and they did the same with ostriches. They imported them and took them to Cocos Island and put them through the quarantine and brought them out and sold them for a mint, and nobody wanted them.
0: I'm sure some investors must have got so excited and lost a lot of money on that.
6: They did, yeah.
0: There would have been, some very exciting brochures about the future of ostrich eating, but didn't work out. Okay, Cameron, here is your question then. Dolly was the first ever living creature to be cloned. What type of animal was a sheep? Was correct.
6: Yep.
0: Okay, your second question. Animals that eat both plants and meat are called... What? You're so close. Can you have a guess, Cameron?
6: Omnivarian.
0: It's not quite there, but I know it's on the tip of your tongue. But you've still got 1 point for Dolly.
6: All right, good. Thank you.
0: Thank you, Cameron. Bobsled says, when you have venison for dinner, sometimes you have to pass the buck. Gary says, some people can live without their pancreas, I think. Okay, I'm not a medical scientist, so I cannot vouch for what Gary is saying, but it's a very unusual organ. We're so complex, aren't we, with our organs and organelles, millions of years in the making. Gary, you are correct, though, about the animal that eats plants and meat, as is Morgan. Carol has a cooking idea for us. Venison is nice with apples in the slow cooker. Carol from Craigieburn. You'd feel like you were in a fairy tale. That's a Brothers Grimm recipe, isn't it? As the gingerbread house, there'd be venison with apples on the stove as Hansel and Gretel walk through the forest, leaving breadcrumbs. I don't know, it just feels very Brothers Grimm. Ray has joined us from Perth. Hi, Ray.
7: Hi, how are you going there?
0: I am good. Do you know the answer to this question? We were so close.
7: Omnivorous.
0: Yes, omnivorous or omnivores for the noun. So that is correct. 1 point for you. Second question. Frogs belong to which animal group?
7: Amphibians.
0: Oh, good. That's 2 from 2, Ray. Quick job tonight. Thank you.
7: Thanks. Thanks a lot.
0: Tina says, buffalo milk is delicious, and I don't mind a bit of crocodile meat. It's niche, though, isn't it? I think when it comes to meat, people just seem conservative. We're eating the same things as our grandparents did, chicken, lamb, and beef. It's hard. It's hard for the meat entrepreneurs to break into those tastes. Steve has called us from Tokenwall. Hi, Steve.
8: Hello, Ashwin. I don't think I'll be having a buffalo milkshake, though.
0: not in one of your cocktails? You wouldn't do a buffalo milkshake martini?
8: No, it's not a token of water, mate.
0: In Tokenwall, are there any experimental drinks or do they like the good standard drinks?
8: Oh, no, I'll be going down to visit my son in Warburton on Sunday, actually.
0: Yeah.
8: That's where he is. He's the maker.
0: He is the mate, that's right. Is he a professional barista or a cocktail maker?
8: No, he runs a bar at a gin distillery in Healesville.
0: Yeah.
8: And his partner, she's the chef. Oh. And I think they're going to do well in life. And, we're going to patent that deep purple-coloured cocktail called Token of Water.
0: Yeah, that sounds like a good idea. But neither, do you think your son would be open to camel milk as a menu item?
8: Yeah, I think he's fairly liberal in his thinking.
0: Yeah, well, people say it's very nutritious. I'm just wondering if enough people would drink it, but he could be the camel milk entrepreneur of Warburton.
8: I think my other daughter, she could probably market it pretty good.
0: Yeah, well... And just an idea to mull over. Let's see if we can get you a question, Steve.
8: One that I know, please.
0: Okay. I'll try and psychically figure this out. Okay. Okay, I've got one. I don't think I've got one, but it's the next question in the list, Steve. I'm not sure. See how you go. It's a language one. Although not commonly used anymore, what does the word overmorrow mean? Overmorrow.
8: It's probably Latin. Overmorrow.
0: Overmorrow. It's an old school word, but think of it's related to words. We don't use the official word that we do use is quite similar. I don't want to know. I don't want to lead you down the wrong path. Have a think about what overmorrow might mean.
8: All right. Is it something like manana?
0: Oh, now tell me what manana translates to.
8: Tomorrow.
0: Oh, very close. It's not quite quite tomorrow. Thanks, Steve.
8: No worries, mate. Always enjoy listening.
0: Cheers. Appreciate that. Manana in Malayalam, I was born in Kerala, means yesterday. In Spanish, it means tomorrow. Imagine the arguments that would break out between a Spaniard and a Malayali over when to meet. Manana, the disaster that would be, trying to arrange a meeting. Buffalo milk in India is delicious, says Tina. Yes, I left when I was one, but I could still have tasted some buffalo milk. Maybe my mum and dad snuck a bit in to the Weet-Bix. Kate has called in from, is it Umina Beach, isn't it, Kate?
9: That's it, Ashwin, yes.
0: Good.
9: Got it this time.
0: Umina Beach, I'm going to burn that into my brain. We're on this question, Kate, about what the word overmorrow means.
9: I've known just about every other one. I think, does it mean something like the day after tomorrow or something like that?
0: It does, day after tomorrow. I wonder why we stopped using that, because we often say day after tomorrow.
9: Yes, we do. We sort of say, that's normally what you say.
0: Yeah.
9: Day after, and I know it's like saying next week when, next Wednesday, when tomorrow's Wednesday, and next means next week. And
0: oh, that gets really confusing for me.
9: Well, I always say, if the doctor comes into the room and he says next, and you stand up and you say, well, you're not next because you're this week or something, or this or something.
0: Yes,
9: So you're the next after this or something. It gets very confusing.
0: It's very confusing. Do you think you could use the word overmorrow with your friends, or would you be ostracised?
9: I should. I know it's a, I've heard it for somewhere around, you know. But yeah. As I say, it's sort of one of those things like that stick in your brain somewhere.
0: Yeah, try and bring it back, Kate. One of you Minor Beach resident at a time.
9: And bring it back. I will. That's and your advice. So I will.
0: Try. Okay. All right. So that's 1 point for you for overmorrow. Second question. Flour cooked with fat is known to make what? It's a French word.
9: Flour with fat.
0: Often butter, flour and butter, you mix them together in a pan to make what?
9: I know that's dripping. Is it a pastry? Ashwin, I probably will know since I've been on the phone. I just can't think of. So flour and butter.
0: Yes, yes.
9: And you cook it.
0: You mix them, you stir them together with some heat in a pan. The general word is fat, because maybe you can use more than butter, but commonly you use flour and butter.
9: Oh, okay. I was going to say I've mixed it up and made a cake, but with my hands. But I've never actually, until I cooked the cake or something, but I've never actually fried it. So I'm not quite sure. I'm sorry, Ashwin.
0: That's okay. We'll see if someone else knows, Kate. I'll chat to you later.
9: Talking to you again. Thank you.
0: You too as well. Thank you, Andrew. You're correct. John says, Ashwin, just to clarify, Dolly the sheep was the first mammal cloned. Frogs and fish have been cloned in the 60s. Oh, good correction there as well. We always start with the amphibians, don't we, before we get closer to home. Humans. Helen says, can't beat buffalo ice cream. Interesting. Okay, now it's just dropped out. Hopefully student delete that. That was a really good text message. Can't beat buffalo ice cream. I wanted to learn the rest of it. Why? Why can you not beat buffalo ice cream? We shall never know, because the text message has gone down. Alison has rung us from Tasmania. Hello, Alison.
10: Hello. Ashwin, how are you?
0: Good, thank you. I was wondering, is it Loira in Tasmania?
10: Yes.
0: Oh, good. Yes. What's the highlight of Loira?
10: Oh, this time of year.
0: Yeah.
10: We've had some rain and a little supply river is running well along the back of my property here. What's the highlight of Loira?
0: Yeah. Good for bushwalks?
10: Yes, absolutely.
0: Walk by that stream behind your house?
10: Yes.
0: Okay. Well, let's see then if we can get you on the board with a question. Oh, no, we are on this question about flour cooked with fat, Alison. Mm. Often butter. What is it called when you cook the two together?
10: I think it's roux.
0: Roux?
10: Yes. R-O-U-X. Roux, is it?
0: It is not like kangaroo. R-O-U-X is correct.
10: Yeah, yes.
0: Morgan, many of you have that correct as well. Carol, add milk, it becomes bechamel. Not becamel, but bechamel. Yes. And you
10: add. Yeah, no, I was thinking you can add all sorts of milk.
0: And cheese, you get a nice cheese sauce, right? You pour it on your macaroni.
10: Yeah.
0: Oh, good combination. I'm still 4 hours away from breakfast, so I should stop talking about food. But you are on the board with 1 point so far, Alison. Your second question, what is a pangram? So this is P-A-N for Nelly, G-R-A-M, a pangram.
10: Pangram.
0: Pan as in P-A-N, gram.
10: In what context?
0: Well, you've heard of anagrams, so it's a kind of, it's a kind of word. It's something specific to a word. If it's a pangram, it's a type of sentence, I would say. What is a pangram as a sentence?
10: Oh, this is tricky.
0: Yeah, it is a tricky one.
10: And, immediately when you said pangram, I thought of pangram, but no, pangram, I've never...
0: P-A-N for Nelly, so pan as in like a pot and pan. Pangram.
10: No, I'm sorry. I do not know.
0: That's okay. You've still got the roux question correct, so you're on the board with 1 point. Thanks, Alison.
10: Okay, bye.
0: Okay, let's have a look. No one has got pangram correct so far in the text message line. Many of you got roux, but there is a delay. Maybe someone has it correct. Maybe bobsled has a joke. Trevor has called us from Surfers Paradise. Hi, Trev.
11: Oh, hello, Ashwin.
0: You're an author. As an author, you might be familiar. You might have used a pangram at some point.
11: Look, I don't know what it is, and I'll have a guess, but I'll let you and the world know I'm on holidays at the moment at Tangalooma Resort on Moreton Island.
0: Yeah. Oh, wait, you're on
11: Tangalooma. And it's been raining for 2 days.
0: Yes,

0: Okay. So you went out there to see the dolphins, or?
1: I will see the dolphins, yeah.
0: Well, that's a bit down for you, just raining out there. What will you do instead?
1: Yes. they got a bar.
0: Oh, yeah. Well, you've gotten so much writing homework from the people listening.
1: I know. The cockroach story about Kevin and all his mates is, look, all the characters are there. I just haven't worked out a plot yet. It might even just be like the children of Israel leaving Egypt because,
0: lost in the desert.
1: Evacuation because of, the plagues or something, will in fact be fly spray and lizards.
0: Well, it's a very Aussie quest. It's a quest story, isn't it? It feels like it needs a quest.
1: Yes. And, of course, they'll go and live, somewhere else and in the Old Testament way, take over them.
0: Oh, gosh. Okay, let's move on from the biblical references. Okay, let me get you on the board with a pangram. Trevor.
1: Look, I don't know, and if I was to have a guess, I'd go, is it a one-word sentence, like stop or?
0: That should be a monogram, shouldn't it? I don't know. It's not.
1: I don't know either.
0: It's not correct, though, but I was thinking there should be a word for that, like stop, start, re-begin.
1: They're not quite expletives, but they do have a word, but it's obviously not pangram. It's a exclamation. No, it's called something else. No. But I got it wrong, so I won't waste your time nor that of the world at large.
0: No, well, back to your rainy holiday, Trev. I'll chat to you another night.
1: Good night, Ashwin.
0: Night. So, Trev, I think, we need to expect more from Trev. If it's raining, he should be getting some lines of that story out. Let's see if Dee from Coffs Harbour can... Oh, bobsled has it correct. He made a joke, so I can't tell you the joke because it will reveal it. Carol is also correct about a pangram. Dee has called us from Coffs Harbour. Hi, Dee.
2: Good morning. Ashton, how are you?
0: I'm good. How are you today?
2: Very well, thank you.
0: Now, Dee, you have a choice of passing on this if you want. Sorry, were you about to say something?
2: I think I remember this from study, so...
0: Yeah.
2: Is it a sentence that uses every single letter of the alphabet at least once?
0: That is. So the quick brown fox jumps over the lazy dog is the most famous pangram.
2: The quick brown fox jumps over the lazy dog, yes.
0: Good. That is correct. Okay. Your second question, Dee. Who was the first Western explorer to reach China?
2: Oh, the first Western explorer to reach China. Was that...
0: So you're just cutting out. The line's a bit funny, Dee. Try again.
2: Was that... what's his name again? Marco Polo?
0: It was. You were thinking of the swimming game as well to jog your memory, weren't you? You know the swimming pool game?
2: Oh, I don't know. I never owned a swimming pool growing up. I just played that these days.
0: Yeah, true. But, one person would be blindfolded and one would yell at Marco... And the other would yell out polo to try and locate their location. Maybe it was just me and my friends. Who knows? But, yeah, there's a swimming game.
2: The richer people of the society.
0: No, that wasn't me as well. Yeah, maybe. So there's always one friend with a pool, though. But you're still on the board with those two. So thanks for calling in, Dee.
2: Thanks, Ashwin.
0: Thank you. That sounded like there was some guitar going on, right, Stuart, in the background, jamming away. Playing the quiz, playing some chords. It's not a bad evening. Lynn, you are correct. The quick brown fox jumps over the lazy dog. Someone tried to update that and they said, that's too lame. And it should be, I can't remember the phrase, but it was almost like the dark villain of Mordor cries in the rain of acid or something. It was just a really gothic style interpretation of the quick brown fox jumps over the lazy dog. And so I thought that was good. It can be updated. Andrew has called in from Smithton. Hi, Andrew.
3: G'day, Cobber. How are you going?
0: I'm good. How's the day been? Has it been adventurous or standard?
3: Adventurous and absolutely wonderful. Oh, cool. Wouldn't be dead for quids.
0: It sounds like it was wonderful in a calm way, though. Nothing stimulating, just some good nature and calm.
3: Yeah, good human beings, and I'm loving life.
0: You do sound like that. I'm glad to hear that. Well, let's see. Now, you should have some roux, which we've answered, because that's...
3: Can I please do a shout-out to Katrina and Natasha Middleton?
0: Good. Shout-out to the friends of yours?
3: Yeah. Yeah, mates.
0: Shout-out to them. Okay. Yeah. Your question then, Andrew, what is the capital of Spain?
3: Capital of Spain, I'd say Madrid.
0: It is Madrid. That's 1 point for you. Mm-hmm. Second question. The Cuban Revolution led to the rise of which leader in Cuba?
3: Fidel Castro.
0: 2 points for you. Andrew, thanks for calling us.
3: No worries.
0: Thank you. Andrew's just said Bazinga. Was that? Who knows the other pangram? There's a good pangram that's much wilder than the quick brown fox jumped over the lazy dog. But no time to look it up because Tessa has called from DY in New South Wales. Hi, Tessa.
4: Hi.
0: Tessa, have you ever been to Spain, to Madrid?
4: No, I haven't.
0: Where would you go if you could go on holiday in Europe?
4: Canada. Oh, I'd go to Canada.
0: Oh, Canada. What specifically about Canada is pulling you there?
4: Just the beauty of it all.
0: Yeah, good mountains.
4: Yes.
0: Solid rocky mountains. Okay. Let's see if we can put this question to you. What was the name of the movie that Elvis Presley made his film debut in?
4: I know this.
0: Yeah. Film debut of Elvis. Give us a guess, Tessa.
4: I can't think.
0: That's okay. We'll see if someone else can get this one and we'll speak another night.
4: Okay.
0: Thank you for calling in, Tessa. Okay. We are 12 minutes from the news. Elvis made a movie. What was it called? John has rung in from Townsville. Hi, John. John, can you hear me okay? Hello?
5: Hey, how you going, mate?
0: Good, John. Good, John. So, were you an Elvis fan growing up?
5: Sorry, mate, you're breaking up a bit. I'm driving a truck.
0: Oh, that's okay. Maybe I'll get straight to the question. What was the name of the movie that Elvis Presley made his debut film debut in? John, have we got you? No, sorry. Your line must just be a little bit funny in the reception. I'll just put John back on hold for when you can. Andy has called in from Hobart. Hi, Andy.
6: Hello, Ashwin. Good morning.
0: Good morning. Andy, would you like to attempt this Elvis question or pass on it?
6: I'll attempt it. I think I know.
0: Okay, so the name of the movie that Elvis Presley made his film debut in is?
6: Love Me Tender.
0: Love Me Tender is correct. Joyce, you are correct. Someone said Viva Las Vegas. That was from Chipper. G.I. Joe. Oh, was he in G.I. Joe? That might be real, but we're talking about G.I. Joe in the next hour, so that was very prescient. Interesting. Oh, okay. We've got another. Is it a pangram? No, it's not. She sells seashells by the seashore. No, that's a tongue twister. That's a pre-radio warm-up exercise. There's no Z's in that. Okay. Andy, you have got 1 point with Love Me Tender. Your second question, an eye for an eye and a tooth for a tooth is a well-known phrase from a collection of 288 laws known as the Code of What?
6: It's a tough one.
0: It is a tough one, this one.
6: Offence?
0: The Code of Pigs, did you say?
6: The equivalent to the offence.
0: Oh, but what would you call
6: retaliation.
0: Code of Retaliation is not correct, unfortunately, Andy, but let's chat another night.
6: Thank you, Ashwin. Have a good one.
0: And you too as well. Thanks for calling in. Bobsled says, Marco Polo is a well-known pool game, but Sheldon and Leonard in Big Bang Theory play it in the ballroom for kids at a furniture store. Very funny. Well, that's a scene worth looking up, like the couch scene in Friends when they're pivot. There's a few classic scenes. All right. Ray has called us from Yeranga. Hi, Ray.
7: Oh, hi, Ashley.
0: What are we on? Okay, we've got this code.
7: I can't win, so.
0: You've won before, but you're playing for fun, which is fine too.
7: Yeah, right.
0: So
7: Birmingham, yay. I just want to say a couple of things.
0: Sure.
7: Birmingham, yay.
0: What was that?
7: It's butter and flour.
0: It's also roux, right? Birmingham, is it called Birmingham, yay? Oh, Birmingham, yay. Is that the word for it?
7: Yeah. I just think it's funny how the same sort of words come up same night, like mañana.
0: Yes. Which is day after, which is tomorrow in Spanish and yesterday in Malayalam.
7: Yeah, like hasta. What did Abba say? The song. Hasta mañana.
0: Oh yes. See you tomorrow.
7: See you tomorrow.
0: Yes. Yeah. Not see you yesterday. That would be redundant. So.
7: See you tomorrow. And Birmingham. It's like a language class.
0: It is. It's turning. Well, we're talking about accents next hour, so this is quite useful for us as well. Where's your accent from?
7: My accent?
0: Yeah. What kind of Aussie accent is it?
7: Have a guess.
0: I'm thinking it's country New South Wales.
7: Yeah.
0: Is it? Whereabouts?
7: Yeah, it is. Yeah. Like my old man was Irish and he had a bit of an accent.
0: Irish accent.
7: Like all my ancestors were Irish and got to pick up a bit of Irish, I think.
0: Yeah, it's got a bit of a sing-song charm to it, doesn't it, the Irish? Like you sing it a little
7: bit. Yeah, I mean, it wasn't real. It was like fifth generation Irish, my grandparents and everything were Irish.
0: Yeah. I'm sure that was a big influence on the Aussie accent, so I'll figure out the puzzle in the next hour. Well, okay, so we've got this eye for an eye question, though, for you, right? An eye for an eye.
7: Oh, yeah, the law of the jungle. I don't know.
0: Well, it's called a code of something. That's a not sure. It's a history name. The code of – it was a ruler that made up this code.
7: Yeah.
0: Not sure?
7: No, I had Marco Polo.
0: Yeah, that was much easier. That was just a kid's game.
7: Capital of Spain.
0: Yeah. I know, we mix it up a little, but you've already won, so hopefully.
7: Yeah, that's right. It doesn't matter.
0: It's just anyway. For fun. All right, we'll see if the next person
7: wins. Good. I can't win.
0: No, you're free. You're free to just enjoy your victory. Thanks, Ray.
7: All right, bye.
0: Ashwin, my favourite pangram is a zebra, a platypus and a quokka were the three victorious creatures who broke free by jumping the complex gates. Love your show, Amanda. See, I just read the last part. She did write that, but it's not even necessary for the pangram. Just complex gate. That's fantastic. And that's just a little bit more naughty than the fox story, the quick brown fox story. So it's time to update our pangrams. I think that's the lesson of this hour. Keith has called us from Busselton. Hi, Keith.
8: Hello.
0: Keith, would you like to pass on this question about...
8: Yes, I will.
0: Okay. It's a past question. That's gone. Your question, what do you call small rivers or streams that flow into a larger parent river?
8: Small rivers or streams?
0: That flow into a bigger river.
8: Oh, my gosh.
0: You will have heard it, but it's,
8: what would it be, a delta?
0: No, it's not delta, Keith, but let's catch up another night.
8: Yeah, bye.
0: We were talking about that code. Harry in the Bay, has it correct? Francis has gone for retributive justice from Francis. That's the concept of it. That is the concept. But there was a ruler that came up with this code. And originally it was seen as progressive because back in the old days, if someone put your eye out, you could go much more extreme. It was unlimited vengeance. And this was meant to limit the vengeance to be equal to the injury that was done to you. So it was seen as quite forward thinking. Eye for an eye. Joyce from Perth, you are correct about the river and stream question, as is Paul. Chris joins us. Our

0: Last caller of the night. Hi, Chris.
1: Hello, Ashwin. Do you remember, are you old enough to remember a British television cops series called Zed Cars?
0: No, Owen brought that up and I did look it up because, yeah, I haven't seen it though. Can you tell me anything about the Zed Cars?
1: Well, I just think there should be a remake of it and you should be the star of it.
0: Because I never saw my name represented on TV, but now I found out there's a Zed Car all along in the 60s.
1: Yes, yes, it's so long ago, it was a British cop show.
0: Yeah. Okay, yeah. I will look, I keep falling asleep after the program and forgetting to look it up, so.
1: Okay,
0: that's
1: okay. The question, I think, would be tributary.
0: Tributaries is right. Your last question is a spelling question. Spell conscientious.
1: C-O-N-S-C-I-E-N-T-O-U-S.
0: You missed the I before the O-U-S, unfortunately, Chris. Conscientious.
1: Okay.
0: But you get 1 point on the board for the other question. So
1: Thank you, Mr. Zedcar.
0: Thank you for calling in and reminding me that there is a Zedcar program out there.
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0: Now, a quick news update based on our conversations of the last hour. Bob from Greenacre called because someone had compared him to Roger Rogerson, and he actually knew him pretty well and had seen him boxing, and he became good mates with his daughter too as well. So, Bob, thank you for updating us with the boxing trivia as well. I think boxing must take you to so many places and give you good stories of courage and bravery, and you'd bond with your opponent, right, in the ring after you'd shared something. So, yeah, I'm sure you've got some good war stories to share. We don't have any boxing content coming up in the second hour, but what we will do is we'll take you to Hollywood, where there are changes. There are changes afoot. Marvel Comics, which has been a staple of New York for so long, is moving to LA. What a soul change for Marvel Comics. And then we'll take you into the Australian accent. Where does it come from? Where is it going? Cotton Eye Joe. No Cotton Eye Joe. But, you know, what's the nuances of our accent and the way we speak? And we'll try and get some more detail about understanding the accent, which really means understanding ourselves. So that's coming up in 5 minutes' time.
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0: ABC News with Andrew Kaloupas. The Danish Foreign Ministry says authorities in Laos have charged the owner of a distillery over a mass methanol poisoning in which two Australian women and four other tourists died. Here's Frances Dew.
1: Bianca Jones and Holly Morton Bowles, both 19, died after consuming tainted drinks at a backpackers' hostel in Vang Vieng in November 2024. Four other tourists were also killed, including two Danish women. Danish officials say Lao authorities have now charged the owner of a distillery over the incident. The charges include selling food products harmful to health and operating an illegal business. Lao officials announced the charges at a press conference in Vientiane, but international media were denied entry. Australian officials had previously been told Lao prosecutors did not believe there was enough evidence to link the consumption of methanol to the two Australians' death.
0: Gulf nations have come under fire from Iran as Tehran and Washington renewed their bombing campaigns, with the US striking bridges and an airport while Iran has targeted American bases and infrastructure across the Middle East. Here's Tim Wharton.
2: Since their ceasefire agreement collapsed last week, the United States and Iran have been escalating their attacks, raising the prospect of a return to all-out war. In the latest attack, Kuwaiti authorities say drone strikes have injured several soldiers, while a water desalination plant and a power station were damaged. Iran has also targeted U.S. assets in Bahrain, Oman, Qatar, Jordan, and for the first time, Syria. Tehran says it is responding to another series of American strikes that hit five bridges, a railway station, and an airport. This comes after President Donald Trump threatened to hit Iranian civil infrastructure if Tehran refused to give up control of the Strait of Hormuz.
0: Prime Minister-designate Andy Burnham says he's ready to lead the British Labour Party in his first speech as leader. The newly elected MP's confirmation as party leader means he'll soon be sworn in as the UK's seventh Prime Minister in less than 10 years on Monday. It comes as the populist right-wing Reform UK leads opinion polls as Britons lose faith in their main political parties. Mr Burnham has vowed to end factional politics in the Labour Party.
3: We won't beat Britain's new right if we are consumed by infighting and pulling in different directions. That is, and always has been, an indulgence that falls heaviest on the people who need labour most.
0: Donald Trump has accused China of extensive interference in the 2020 US election he lost and alleged that the American intelligence community had covered up attempts by Beijing to damage him electorally. In a national address, Mr. Trump repeated that the election had been rigged against him, while numerous investigations have failed to find evidence of Mr. Trump's allegations. With more, the BBC's Stephen McDonnell in Beijing.
4: Donald Trump's claims of Chinese meddling are malicious smears, which have long been proven to be groundless, Foreign Ministry spokesperson Lin Zhen said. At a regular media briefing, he said Beijing had always adhered to the principle of non-interference in the internal affairs of other countries, in contrast to America, which had repeatedly done so. Earlier, President Trump used a nationally televised address to allege that Beijing had wanted to swing the election against him and had illicitly acquired 220 million files on US voters. However, he provided no proof of any subsequent voting irregularities.
0: Sir Garfield Sobers, one of cricket's greatest players, has died aged 89. The West Indian was just 21 when he scored a world record test innings of 365 not out against Pakistan in 1958, a milestone that stood for 36 years. Sobers was also a talented bowler and capable of spin and seam. He was born in Bridgetown, Barbados, and became the first player to hit six sixes in a first-class game and the first to amass 8,000 test runs. Announcing his death, Cricket West Indies said Sobers was a champion who redefined greatness and became a symbol of Caribbean excellence, resilience and possibility. And Irish actor Brenda Fricker, who won an Academy Award for her role as Bridget Fagan Brown in the 1989 film My Left Foot, has died aged 81. Fricker became the first Irish woman to win an Academy Award in 1990 as best supporting actress for her portrayal of the determined mother of Christy Brown, who was born with cerebral palsy and could only control his left foot. ABC News.
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6: Good morning. we return for the second hour of the program, which means we cross to Hollywood and then we understand ourselves. We deep dive into the most spiritual part of ourselves, our accent. It's the first thing people hear of us. All sorts of judgments get made. But let's make sense of our accent. Where does it come from? What are the nuances of it? That's all coming up in this hour. But we just had a quiz. You were there. We had a quiz. We have to find a winner. So Stuart, who produces the show, comes in to let you know who won. Hi, Stuart.
7: Hello, Ash. How are you this morning?
6: I'm good. Where's your accent from?
7: Well, look, I'll say it now because our accent fellow is listening, but I'm actually going to sort of preview. I kind of want to come in maybe for 2 minutes to see if he can guess it. So I'm okay. From southeast Queensland. I grew up in a small town near Ipswich. So I've got a bit of a bogan twang to me. Like, my hometown is Boona. I can't say the word Boona without sounding like, yeah, Boona.
6: I've never heard you say Boona in a really sophisticated way.
7: I can't.
6: Just try it once.
7: I actually don't think I could do it. Boona. No, I can't. Okay. I really can't do it. It's not how it sits in my mouth.
6: No.
7: I actually don't know. It's just how it goes. Yeah, Boona. Shout out Boona. I don't know. It's very difficult to pick. And, you know, you compare to other countries like the US or the UK, and they have such specific regional dialects.
6: Yeah.
7: Australia's kind of doesn't feel like it's too varied, but maybe I'm not taking it for enough credit, really.
6: Well, I wonder if the UK varies so much because they were separated. There was a lot of people and they had no internet. So there was a lot of chance for people to just develop their own way of talking.
7: Very true.
6: Whereas we're smaller, newer, and we've been connected for much longer.
7: Yeah, and we're all not as, you know, it's weird to say because we're not as close, you know, geographically because we're all spread along the different country, you know, and along the coast effectively for the most part. But I think the idea is that the accents stayed pretty consistent, yeah, which is pretty interesting. I'm curious to hear more about it, though.
6: We will understand the accents in the second half of this hour, but first let's figure out who won the quiz.
7: Well, as you know, it's a raffle sort of system, and everyone who called in, we are getting so many first-time callers. I'm going to shout out my apology to Neve from Broken Hill. He just called in, but we just missed him because we ran out of time. But Neve, feel free to call back. We're lovely to have you. I want to just shout out everyone who's calling in. Thanks for joining us, and thanks for playing along. But there can only be one winner, as per usual, and today it is Andrew from Smithton.
6: Andrew, congratulations, and Stu, thanks for coming in.
7: You're welcome.
6: Okay, that's the plan. We'll understand the accent, and if you have an accent-related question, we will have an expert for you, so that's something you can hold on to. That's coming up in about 25, 30 minutes' time. Before we get there, though, this is Martika. Love, They Will Be Done.

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3: There are some real changes going on in Hollywood at the moment. An icon is moving out of New York. Kevin Ott is our overnight's Hollywood correspondent and can fill us in on all the news. Good morning, Kevin.
4: Good morning, Ashwin.
3: Before we get to the New York departure, let's talk about something that is from the world of video games, God of War. There's been a bad twist of fate for one of the lead actors.
4: Yes, this is really, really sad. So Amazon Prime is making a television series based on the extremely successful God of War video game series. God of War, you're playing a guy named Kratos. Kratos is, I think, like half God himself. You have your son with you, and you're sort of teaching your son the ways of the world, but while you're also kind of fighting gods and demons and monsters, things like that. It's a very popular game. People like it quite a bit, which is why Amazon Prime made a show out of it. But last month, the lead actor, the guy playing Kratos, a guy named Ryan Hurst, he actually tore his bicep on set. Now, this happens a lot. People get injured on sets. It happens all the time. Usually, they're able to kind of, you know, maybe they need to take a break from production for a while or kind of, you know, reorganize their schedule. But this time they weren't able to do anything like that, and they actually wound up recasting the lead actor after they had already shot a bunch of their show, which is kind of huge. That's kind of seismic. It makes you feel really bad for the guy, too, because, well, number one, the reason it's they're having to do this is because if you tear your bicep, apparently, it's 4 to 6 months of physical therapy, yeah, and then another 6 months to fully heal. So he wouldn't be ready for about a year. So, you know, it's bad for him. It's bad for the production. But, you know, presumably they looked at the books, their bean counters looked at the books and said, you know, we can still make this show and we can still make it at a profit, but we would have to fire the lead actor, which I just think that's really sad, sad for him, maybe sad for the series. Who knows who they're going to get, but yeah, it's a bad time.
3: Could we have had Kratos in a sling just for representation to show that gods get injured too?
4: Yeah, that might have been, just sort of work the injury into the show.
3: Yeah.
4: I think he's supposed to be this towering pillar of strength. So I imagine, you know, him with his arm in a sling but yeah, I agree with you actually, you know, keep him, change the story a bit, and make him a wounded warrior.
3: I think there's real magic in overcoming an injured arm to defeat that all evil. I think, yeah, there's something even stronger in that storyline. So they've missed a trick, but it's also quite hard to cast for this, isn't it? Because you need acting skills and physical presence. There can't be that many people who fit the Kratos bill.
4: Agreed. And this guy, Ryan Hurst, he's actually in the game. He's the voice of, I think, either Odin or Thor. This game is about Norse gods, specifically. So he's been with the game, associated with the game for a very long time since it actually came out.
3: Let me give us a touch of the God of War theme just to get us into this energy.

0: I take it back. There's a real darkness to that. You can't have your lead actor in a sling for this one. But we see the game universe is really making its presence felt in Hollywood, isn't it?
1: Yeah, yeah. You know, this show, this God of War game, I think one of the reasons that it made such the splash it did when it came out several years back was because, you know, gaming, we think of video games as a very masculine endeavor and a very specific kind of masculinity, sort of, you know, smiting your enemies,

0: always being the strongest person around. And I haven't played the game, but from what I've heard about it, what I've read about it, the game really sort of subverts those masculine tropes. So in a way, I think a lot of people look at it as, you know, kind of a more socially responsible game in the sense that it portrays its character, its sort of strong male character with weaknesses, you know. So hopefully presumably the show will do that as well. Yeah, you're right. Maybe that could have been better to achieve if your lead has his arm in a sling. But yeah.
1: I like that. You never see a Greek or a Roman or Egyptian god with their arm in a sling. I think it was a real missed opportunity, but that's why I'm not a casting director. So we'll see who gets that role instead. Now, this is a fairly historical move. Marvel Comics has been in New York for so many decades. It feels very New York in style, the grittiness of it, but they're moving out.
0: They are, and this is a huge move for them. Now, okay, Marvel Comics used to just be comic books, right? They used to just put out a bunch of titles each month, Spider-Man, Fantastic Four, et cetera, and that was pretty much it. Then things grew over time. They started making animated shows. They started selling their characters. Eventually, Marvel Studios became a thing, and now Marvel is this gigantic juggernaut owned by Disney. But the actual comics division that makes the comics is still in New York. And if you think about it, you know, if people know about Marvel Comics, they know that a lot of the characters, a lot of the teams and superheroes, things like that, they're all in New York too, right? The Fantastic Four is in New York. The Avengers in New York. Spider-Man is from Queens. The X-Men live in Westchester County. So, you know, it's associated with New York in a lot of ways, but now it's moving here to Burbank to be with the rest of Marvel Comics. And there's going to be no Marvel presence in New York at all now. That is, it's a shame. It makes me sad because as someone who is originally from Philadelphia and who has lived in Boston and Los Angeles, it's nice to have an aspect of New York that that I don't feel like I have a rivalry with.
1: Yeah.
0: But, you know, it is going to make for probably smoother functioning for the company as a whole, having the entire place in one convenient city. It is kind of funny that they are telling I think there's 100 employees in that building in New York. They're telling them all they have to move. Hopefully they're helping them out with that. Hopefully there's some sort of package that you can get if you work for them to move cross country. But this is pretty big. It's Marvel leaving New York behind. Imagine if Metropolis was real and DC Comics was located there and they left Metropolis for Los Angeles. It's sort of similar to that.
1: Especially if you're going to write about a location, you need to remember it. Otherwise, the references might get old. They might do 80s, you know, like if someone was referring to 80s references today because they'd left so long ago. There's a danger of writing about a city when you don't live there.
0: Yeah, exactly. And, you know, a lot of the movies, at least before that second Avengers movie, a lot of them take place in New York. I think the Avengers campus is in upstate New York. So, you know, I think you're right. If they are going to sort of continue to give it that New York feel, if they still want to do that, that's going to be more difficult without all the producers and creators, executives, stuff like that. Anybody who sort of contributes to that culture without any of them living in New York. Yeah, I think you're right. I think that might suffer a bit.
1: Do you think they could give it more of a Venice Beach feel, just everyone's in bikinis and togs and having a good time in the sun?
0: You know, actually, I remember when I was a kid, I don't know if they still print it, but Marvel was printing every summer, they would print a Marvel swimsuit issue, and it would have all your favorite superheroes in these sort of beefcake and cheesecake poses and you know, stuff like board shorts, bikinis, stuff like that.
1: Yeah.
0: So, you know, and as we know, women in comics are very often portrayed in very specific poses and very specific kinds of clothes. So, you know, I think the LA feel, that California beach scene, will probably maybe bring that back a little bit, maybe.
1: I feel like the Hulk took that to the extreme, right? He was in his swimsuit all the time, right? Every episode. The Incredible Hulk.
0: I mean, he couldn't help but be in a swimsuit, right?
1: Very much so, yeah. Bobsled has texted us to say, you'll need a casting director if your hero's arm isn't a plastic. Great pun to join the show with, Bobsled. Thank you. Okay, so that is Bobsled at his finest. That's the Marvel adventure. We'll see where that comic book company takes its directions, living in LA, working out of LA. Now, G.I. Joe is back. And I always thought G.I. Joe was an 80s toy, but it has had a life beyond that. It feels like Toy Story, but more amped up, more like an alpha Toy Story, G.I. Joe.
0: Yeah, absolutely. G.I. Joe. So G.I. Joe, I associate it with the 80s because I used to watch it when I was a little kid in the 80s. But it actually goes back, I think, to the 70s or the 60s when the toys, they actually looked more like Ken dolls. They were sort of that size. They had cloth. Then when I was a kid, they got smaller and more sort of action figure oriented. But G.I. Joe, it was a television show in the 80s, and they made a couple of different versions of it later. It's a comic book. It's actually a very good comic book that was for a while printed by Marvel. They're with a different comic company now. But G.I. Joe is basically, first and foremost, a toy line developed by Hasbro and then sort of redeveloped in the 80s. It's basically, if people don't know what it is, it's sort of like a superhero team, but instead of superpowers, each guy has like a military specialty, right? So there's a guy that drives a tank. There's the guy who has the landmine sensor thing. There's a ninja. It's pretty cool. Danny McBride, the comedian, the comic actor and writer, he gave us great shows on HBO like Eastbound and Down, Vice Principals, The Righteous Gemstones. He's a very funny writer, but those shows also have a very strong emotional core to them, and they're very, in addition to being very funny and very goofy, they're also very serious. Mm. A while back, he pitched a G.I. Joe movie to Hasbro, and they said, okay, we're going to let you write your G.I. Joe movie. And it came out this week that they're also letting him direct their G.I. Joe movie. This will be, I think, the fourth movie they've made, the fourth live-action movie they made. They made a couple in the early 2000s with Stephen Sommers, the guy who made the Mummy movies. They're okay. They're not great. Then they made a Snake Eyes movie, sort of Snake Eyes origin story. He's their ninja guy. None of them really made much of a splash. I think with the presence of Danny McBride, who is a genuinely funny guy, a genuinely good writer, and apparently is a huge G.I. Joe fan going back. He describes his childhood as all the other kids liked Star Wars. I liked G.I. Joe. This should be pretty cool. It should be fun. There will probably be a lot of nostalgia there if you are sort of in your 40s and 50s and you watch the show as a kid. If you want to get a feel for it, there's actually Hasbro has a YouTube channel where for 24 hours a day, they just run G.I. Joe episodes. So if you want to just feel the nostalgia, you can find that.
1: Yeah, so some people go to sleep to whale watching, and you can actually go to sleep to G.I. Joe repeats if you really wanted to.
0: Yes. And the other valuable thing about this is if they really do get a G.I. Joe franchise sort of up off the ground, then they can reboot the Transformers because I guess the G.I. Joe and the Transformers in the comics, they're in the same universe. So so you see them interacting with like Optimus Prime and stuff like that. There's a few other old toy lines from the 80s that they've been able to sort of bring back on a low level, at least in the comics. So I think what they're hoping for is another Marvel-style cinematic universe, which, granted, we're all very, very tired of. But, I think they still think of it as a very lucrative thing.
1: I think that when you were talking about the different G.I. Joe roles as well, there's the truck driver, there's the ninja. Is there a press spokesperson?
0: Yeah. They're actually, incidentally, there's a guy who I don't think you ever actually see him in the comics or in the cartoons as being a G.I. Joe, but yeah, he's like a former Joe who now works for TV news.
1: Okay, great.
0: So there is a guy like that. You just never see him in action.
1: Good. I just want to see if there was a role for me as well in the G.I. Joe universe. So that's the closest I can get.
0: Oh, I definitely think there could be. Yeah.
1: Okay. Yeah, I don't do forward roles, but I can do announcements. Okay, that's good. So G.I. Joe is on the way back. What about a Barbie G.I. Joe crossover? Is there any potential to that?
0: I think that would be really cool. I think you would have to Barbie. I don't think Barbie is owned by

0: Hasbro? No.
1: Mattel, yeah. Barbie is Mattel. So, yeah, you would have to make it like, that'd be like a DC Marvel crossover, yeah. Right?
2: Yeah, there's something in that. That's nice juxtaposition. Now, we'll end on this story. That is the story of Sylvester Stallone, who, you know, became very famous with the launch of Rocky. But now there's a making of the making of Rocky. Can you tell us about this project?
1: Yeah, this is pretty cool. So we're getting a movie. It's going to be directed by Peter Farrelly of the Farrelly Brothers, who brought us stuff like Me, Myself, and Irene, Something About Mary, all those sort of gross-out movies from the early 2000s. But he also made Green Book, which won an Oscar. He is making a movie about, it's called I Play Rocky, and it is about Sylvester Stallone trying to get Rocky made. He wrote Rocky. He really sort of splashed into the scene as a major actor, a major force in Hollywood when Rocky came out. And there's a trailer for it. When I heard about this project, what I was very interested in is Sylvester Stallone is one of those guys. There's like two or three guys like this. Schwarzenegger is one. I think Jack Nicholson is one, where pretty much everybody can do at least kind of a passable impression, right? If someone is saying something like, get to the chopper, you know they're doing Arnold. If they're doing the, you know they're doing Sly Stallone, right? Mm. Yeah. So I was a little worried. He's got a very distinctive voice, and I imagine it's pretty easy for an actor who's trying to play it straight to maybe drift into, you know, something parody-like. I'm happy to say that he actually does a fantastic job. He sounds exactly like Stallone, without sounding silly or anything like that. Played very straight, and it's very, very good. These kinds of movies, it was a television show about the making of The Godfather a while back. These kinds of making of stories, they're very similar to the stories we see about products, like the Hot Cheetos movie or the Nike movie. I think this is going to be kind of a flash in the pan, but the lead actor is so talented. I have his name written down right here. He's a guy named Anthony Ippolito. He's so talented that I do hope we see more of him.
2: It's also a very motivational story because Sylvester was told no. He said, you can't act in it. You can write it, but you can't act in it. So he went through a lot of obstacles to get Rocky off the ground. So it'll be, I think, an interesting watch when it eventually comes out. Kevin, nice to chat to you again today.
1: Yo, Joe.
2: Kevin Ott there, our Overnight's Hollywood reporter.
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2: 1:30 for many of us. Let us now move to an exploration of the Aussie accent. Where does it come from? Where does it come from? What are the nuances of it? Maybe there's more variations. Maybe there are more variations than we know about. So let's explore it with someone who understands the topic very well. And we'll take your questions about our accent. So if there's something that's been bugging you about pronunciation or something you'd like to celebrate about the Aussie accent, you can give us a call on 1300 800 222 or text 0437 774 774. This is Van Morrison.

0: That is Van Morrison, Brown Eyed Girl. Now, I was a little bit naughty just before that song. I just said it was half past the hour for many of us, and I should have had the times in front of me officially, which I didn't have. There are six time zones in this enormous country. Not as many accents, perhaps, but six time zones. Here is the official run. It is 1:33 in Perth, 2:18 in Eucla, 3:03 in Adelaide, 3:33 in Melbourne, Sydney, Brisbane, the eastern side of the country, if you like. That's the plan. So let's move on from times to accents. 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
0: You probably noticed the English have quite a lot of accent variation, but why don't we have as much? We don't have as much variety as, say, Yorkshire to London. Why is that? Why don't we understand our own accent a bit more deeply? To do that, your guest is Dr. Debbie Lokes from the School of Languages and Linguistics of the University at the University of Melbourne. Good morning.
2: Morning. How are you?
0: I'm good, thank you. What an interesting subject. This is the Aussie accent. We don't talk about it enough. How would you characterise it in the world of accents?
2: Well, I talk about it a lot myself. But it's a unique accent in world Englishes, which is kind of, I guess, the standard way that Australians would talk about it. One thing that your listeners might find shocking is it's not that different from New Zealand English. There are certainly particular features, like if I say fish and chips or fish and chips, those vowels sound quite different, but overall it's not that different from New Zealand English. I'm sure you have many other things you would like to talk about regarding it.
0: I grew up in New Zealand, moved to Australia, so the fish and chips is one. I'm wondering, what are the roots of our accent? Which countries contributed the most to the accent that we have?
2: Well, definitely British English. So obviously Australia, the English-speaking people, the accent came from the colonies, and people say that it was probably formed by children in the colonies whose parents were from largely England and in some cases Ireland as well. And people talk about the first born generation of children probably forming the accent, so taking some features from their parents' accents, but also when there's a large group of people in one place, accents can be formed. So people believe that it's from that.
0: When people gather in large groups in a place, are there any accent rules that emerge? Do we simplify to erase differences? Any social rules that emerge?
2: That can happen. So people talk about the fact that things can simplify, but the opposite can also be true. People accommodate to each other. So that's, I guess, one of the big social rules. But it's not definite who's accommodating to who. Sometimes they can be leaders in a community making change. One of the things that linguists always say about language and accents is that one of the only things you can rely on is that it will change. Mm-hmm. So,
0: all right, so we don't know what it will sound like a couple of hundred years from now, but going back to our roots, Cockney slang, Cockney English, did that have any influence on the way we speak, the London natives?
2: People believe that because of parents of children in the colony often having that accent, that it probably had some effect. And if we think about world Englishes, our accent is more similar to British English from the south of Britain as well. But there's obviously large differences as well there.
0: Are there any rules, is there any force from the fact that we had a convict history more than an elite history with... Were we pushing back against an upper-class accent, and it was more acceptable, it was cooler to have a more working-class accent in this country?
2: Well, I guess it depends on the community, because I know in newsreader's speech that actually looking towards kind of a more prestige accent from Britain was the done thing, but that changed over time as well. And the idea of prestige, it probably has changed over time as well. So probably yes in the early years, but then depending on the community that you're looking at, because listening back to speech from the 70s in even ABC News, it sounded pretty different to today.
0: Is there more prestige now around urban culture, street slang? It feels like there's a lot of imitation of the way people in hip-hop and rap and the street speaks rather than the mansions.
2: Yes, I would say probably. And again, it will depend on the community. So I guess people my age are probably not going to be really emulating that, but young people are. And again, you know, we talk about language change. So a lot of young people are looking to different cultures than what their parents looked at. So maybe that's coming from the media and music. And certainly today people are exposed to so much more. So, you know, on the phones, the kids can listen to things from all around the world. So that could have some influence, and it's not really determined how influential that is, but it's certainly influential to some extent.
0: Is there a difference between country and city accents in this country?
2: Yes. So that's something I've looked at a little bit. And one thing people would say is that change often happens faster in the city, which is simply based on population size and how many people are coming from different places. So there's obviously like some effect when we have people in a sort of melting pot situation in Melbourne versus Sydney, for example, compared to a border town where the community is much smaller and where people haven't moved around a lot.
0: This is a text message from Eddie, and I feel like I've noticed this watching sports commentators. He says, "Not sure, but there appears to be a general Aussie accent. And then there's also what I call a footy accent, which is some people, especially sports commentators, actually seem to change their accent. They lower their pitch, producing more exaggerated vowels when talking about sports, as if they speak with a chest full of air, maybe to amplify the sound." I feel like I've seen this on the footy shows. Have you noticed this?
2: Well, I don't watch football, so no, even though I'm from Melbourne, so people would not be happy about that. But it's very, very common that there's certain accent styles for certain situations, and it's really normal for people to shift their accent in different situations. So I wouldn't be surprised, and that example is really illustrative of how you can imagine different communities talking. Yeah. And yeah, you couldn't, for example, start talking in a more inverted commas posh accent in that context. That would be not appropriate. So no. It sounds spot on to me from what I
0: It sounds more blokey when they put it on, because they're in this blokey sport and it feels like, oh, we've got to sound a little bit blokey, so it's just, oh, it's a game, two halves, and then the forwards are pushing up against the line, and then just there's a certain energy to it that's there. So, yeah, if anyone knows more, you can tell us. In the meantime, Tony has called us from Baulkham Hills. Hi, Tony.
3: Hi, Ashwin. Good morning, Debbie.
2: Morning.
3: I'm wondering whether pronunciation is a giveaway as to location or where somebody's accent has derived from in regards to different states. For example, the pronunciation of the word castle. Castle in Queensland and New South Wales is castle, but in Victoria it's largely castle. And
2: Yes, absolutely. That is a very good question. So when I say absolutely, I know your point. Reliably, it's not a good indicator of where somewhere is from, but it certainly can give us hints.
3: There's words like dance and chance.
2: Correct.
3: And chance. And
2: yes.
3: I mean, when I
2: grew up in Melbourne, I would say dance and castle, and I think mostly around me now I hear castle and dance because people think that sounds more prestigious, I think. So that's something that's definitely changing. And it is true that those kind of word-based pronunciations can be indicative of where someone's from, but it would never be to the point that I would 100% be able to say, yes, that person is from that place. Yeah, that's a great question.
3: And did it come through early convicts that where they were sent in the colony as to how the words
2: people were? Think that about South Australia, possibly, but as I was saying earlier, because a lot of people think there's more evidence that the children in the colonies made the accents and they weren't necessarily looking to a certain place. I would say the evidence is limited, but we couldn't say it's not true, I suppose. So, yeah, linguists are less certain about being able to say that because we simply don't have the evidence of what people sounded like back then as well. There's some belief that could be the case.
3: All right. Thank you very much, Deb. Thanks.
0: Thank you for calling in, Tony. Great question as well. I say dance and shouts, not because I'm trying to sound prestigious, but that's just how people in New Zealand
2: that's
0: were
2: how
0: trained.
2: You did, yes. Yeah. Yes. And in Melbourne, it certainly was castle and dance. Yeah. And I went to some border communities and talked to people about accents. And some people, for example, I think it was Aubrey Wodonga, were talking about how one side of the border they used to be saying dance and the other side would say dance. And, you know, people then purposely trying to mark themselves as different.
0: Yes.
2: Yeah.
0: Very much. They divide themselves over just the pronunciation of an A. Speaking of which, I've had a text anonymously. Adelaideans would be outraged at that statement, they not being convicts. So what's the uniqueness of Adelaide and South Australia when it comes to the accent?
2: Well, I believe what people think is that, I mean, and possibly there's truth to it as well, that Adelaide was not settled as a colony and that people freely chose to come there. So people think that that's why the accent in South Australia is more obviously different than elsewhere. And it's true. There are more uniquely kind of state-based accent features in South Australia, but not that many at the same time. They still sound Australian.
0: Yes. This is one I've noticed as well. Bruce says there seems to be a difference in accent between Northern and Southern Australia. Southerners tend to pronounce the E sound as an oi, like boich, weak. And I've heard that when I first moved here, meter became meter. And I was like, oh, that's really different. Where does that vowel sound come from?
2: That's a great one. So the vowel sound E can sound like E, and it's... We would describe it more as a social feature. As a linguist, I would describe it more as a social feature. So it's consistent with like a more broad accent, so to speak. So it doesn't have to be that you're necessarily from the south versus north. I haven't looked at that as to whether it's regional or not, but it's certainly used more in different communities. I would say that it would probably be in that football accent that we talked about. It would probably crop up in that kind of speech as well.
0: Yeah, it seems like we're signalling with our accents. Bob has called us from Greenacre. Hi, Bob.
4: G'day, Ashwin. G'day there. Look, I was born in New Zealand and I came to Sydney when I was five, but I noticed the tyranny of time and distance changes the accents a bit. I grew up on working on the Sydney waterfront from Balmain, and we used a lot of rhyming slang. And every so often, children say to me now, "Dad, you're using that language again. Stop it. We don't understand what you're talking about."
2: And it's really interesting that you talk about accent change over time, and especially if there was certain communities that you would hang out in. Obviously, those features can persist, but you probably definitely don't sound like that all the time. And I think this is a good point to mention that there was a study that looked at whether the Queen even speaks the Queen's English, and over time linguists showed that her accent changed over time as well. So... I found that really interesting.
4: I think I speak differently when I'm with different people.
2: Yes, and that's absolutely normal. Sometimes people really notice it in themselves, and it's normal. People talk about speech being, you know, it's something biological that binds us together, and it's really normal to want to sound like others and in some cases to distance ourselves from others as well. So, yeah, it sounds like you're very insightful.
4: Just the difference between Australia and New Zealand. Australia has more Irish connection, and the Scots were more going to New Zealand. And there's a few words that are common. I can't stop saying, instead of small, I always say we. I had a cousin, we rock. I thought that was, I can't lose that word for some reason.
2: That's fantastic. And it's really interesting that you can pick up, because you've got the experience, you can really identify those salient features as well. So when someone moves between places, those differences become really obvious as well. So they're fantastic examples.
4: Also, there's the influence of American television on my children. They say
2: yes.
0: They say diapers, Bob? Have they switched to diapers and cookies?
4: I couldn't. Cookies, yes. My grandson biscuits, mate. Biscuits.
2: And I think candy and shopping cart. I've heard my own kids saying quite often as well.
0: Thank you for calling in, Bob. Great observations about the Kiwi-Aussie differences. Mick has said that I've noticed that some singers take on an American accent when singing, even though they're not American, often in country music. Can you tell us anything about this, Debbie?
2: I did know somebody who did a study into this, and it is true there are some features. And I would say the main feature that most of us think about when we think about American English is the what we would call post-vocalic R. So that's pronouncing the R sound, for example, in a word like cart, but being pronounced as cart.
0: Yes.
2: So that feature does come out in certain singing styles, and I guess country music is one of them. I believe even Australian hip hop sometimes has that feature, but then certain groups might use a very Australian accent to signal their identity. So it is true that you'll hear that R sound coming out for some speech styles. And yeah, we hear it quite a lot in music.
0: I think it's a very good accent for projection. It's really front of the mouth, forward projecting accent. So yeah, I've heard a singing coach say that it works well for that too.
2: That's a good analysis. Yeah.
0: Yeah. This doesn't have a name on it, but it says, over the last 30 years, Melbournians pronounce some E's as A's, as in Paul Kelly, Melbourne, but they don't say ag, strangely selective. A Melbournian switching their vowels.
2: Oh, that is very true, and that's something that I actually work on. I do it myself, so I would say Melbourne and I'd say Paul Kelly.
0: Yeah.
2: The girl's name E-L-L-E-N and the boy's name A-L-A-N, I would say them exactly the same. So that's one of my research areas. In terms of whether it's shifting, it's variable. So some people do this all the time, like I would. Some people do it inconsistently and some people don't do it at all. And it's interesting because the more I work on this particular feature, the less I feel I know about it, because we first thought it was a new feature creeping in and now it looks like even younger people might not be using that. So I would say watch this space. I'm still working on that,
0: yes,
2: but it's true. And it's selective because it occurs before L and not in other places, that particular sound change.
0: Interesting. It's a use it or lose it situation with some vowels. I think 100 years from now, we might lose a vowel sound or two. You're listening to Dr. Debbie Lokes, who's from the School of Languages and Linguistics at the University of Melbourne, answering your questions about the accents. So Debbie will be with us as well on the other side of the news. But if you have a question about accents, give us a call on 1300 800 222. Peter has called in from Sydney. Hi, Peter.
5: Hi. I was just listening to Debbie about the... We've talked before about the Ford Falcon in Melbourne. and I hadn't realised till Debbie just said so that it's before the L.
2: Yes.
5: And it may well be fading. My first experience of working in Melbourne was in the 80s, and I noticed that very much so. But it may well be fading away as accents diminished with more contact and videos and everything. Anyway, what I want to talk about is I am noted, not just by myself, but I tend to follow the accent of the people I'm with.
2: Yes.
5: And I think that's partly personality. It would never occur to me to change my accent to fit in with a group. But it's very fluid. When I'm in America, I start talking like this. If I'm in the South, and if I'm in Sweden, I say,

0: don't know the expression. I worked in Sweden for a while. And my grandfather, the interesting thing I think is a factor in this, my grandfather was born in England. Mm-hmm. He came to Australia when he was very young, but he would always talk about going to the shops directly, you know, meaning that he was going now. Yeah. not that he wasn't taking any deviations. he was going directly. And my father, who went to boarding school, spoke very much like I did, like not with a drawl, not with an English accent, but just I would consider like a normal suburban Sydney accent. But his brother, who was older than him, talk like this. he went to a different school.
1: Yes, and schools are perfect places for accents to be formed and changed. And when you talked about sounding like the people you're with, that's absolutely on point. And you also sound like someone who's really aware of accents as well. So some people are more likely to sound like other people because they're really aware of the features. Yeah, and it's reminding me of a study one of my students did, not in Australia, but she was looking at international school student accents in Macau. And really interestingly, students whose parents speak Chinese and lots of other different languages, the students come out of those schools with accents that we call an international school accent. And they sound more like the kids in the school rather than their parents in their local community. So it's really interesting.
2: Thank you for calling in, Peter, as well. I wonder if the mark of a prestigious accent is you pronounce every letter like you don't crush letters. You enunciate perfectly. And I just can't think of an example. Is enunciation a mark of good pronunciation?
1: Yes, definitely the way that we do it, yes. And prestige is also in the eye of the beholder, I would say. Although we sort of, as a social group, start all feeling like a particular accent is prestigious because of what's fed to us, I guess. So yeah. A lot of times people would say that, you know, standard Southern British English is prestigious, but what makes it prestigious is probably that it's more like what the Queen spoke, and that has certain associations. So, yeah, it's really interesting. And most people, when they take part in attitude experiments, so listening to accents and deciding if that accent sounds prestigious or sounds trustworthy, most people think their own accent is the right accent, and you know that certain accents that might be a bit more working class might sound more trustworthy. So definitely in the eye of the beholder or the ear of the beholder, yeah. So to speak.
2: And that comes back to the footy accent. Within that subculture, it's good to have a deep voice to be taken seriously. So
1: absolutely, yes.
2: Paul has rung us from Esperance. Hi, Paul.
3: Yes.
2: What's on your mind when it comes to accents?
3: I just on the disappearance of accent in our younger generations, mate. I reckon the internet and interactive gaming, social media, and that's stealing our young people's accents. Because you listen sometimes to younger people or younger generations, and it takes you a while to work out that they actually are Australian. And other things are, it doesn't really matter where your heritage is. Because, like yourself, you've got heritage of Indian and living in New Zealand, and you lived in Malaysia for a while, and you sound definitely Australian, but it's a disciplined Australian accent.
2: Yeah.
3: And I knew a Sikh guy about 35 years ago in Melbourne, and he sounded like, you know, just a true blue Aussie guy, mate. Yeah. And other people I've met that come from different places, like Italians that I grew up with, that some of them in the family had a little bit of Italian left in their accent, and others sounded like Dinky Dayobo Australians. And just one thing on the English one, mate, the English accent, when you say it's very regional or, you know, local, an Englishman thinks 100 miles is a long way and an American thinks 100 years is a long time.
2: Yeah.
1: I think that there's a lot of really interesting things touched on there. So the young people's speech, that's something that we notice. I guess I would say that when you compare the way a younger person speaks, it shows language change in real time. And people would say that there's probably quite a lot of rapid change, and probably some of it is due to the internet and social media and so on. So that's a really good point. And the other point, maybe it's too early for in the morning for me to remember what the other point was. So it was about language change. Oh, and people from different areas. So, yeah, it's true that Australia is almost like a melting pot. There's so much migration from everywhere, yet the accent is not.

0: markedly different necessarily across the states and depending on people's heritage. So, yeah, that was another really good point brought up as well.
1: Thank you for calling in, Paul. And building on what Paul said, if you're a migrant and you move here, when's the cutoff age when you will or will not lose your home country's accent?
0: People say it's around 8, but it depends on the person. So I strongly believe that there's different aptitudes. Some people are really good at sounding like the community they're in relatively quickly, but people say in childhood there's a critical age. Yeah.
1: I feel like you should be able to retain your accent, because if people try to force an Aussie accent and it's not quite there yet, it feels artificial. We should be able to just be ourselves, right? Because if you try to force an accent, it's not coming across as authentic as you might think.
0: Yes. Well, I would agree that 100% people should be able to sound however they want to sound, 100%. I think it's not a lot of people's experience sometimes. So people tell me that they'll often have someone in the community saying, oh, where are you from? Despite the fact they've been here 30, 40 years, they don't want to hear that when they're getting a coffee. But I would 100% agree with that. And sometimes when people try to change their accent, it might not feel authentic to them as well. So that authenticity comes into the picture too. So good points.
1: Maybe, you pay a psychological price for that. There's lots more to discuss. And Patty and Andrew, please stay on the line. Debbie, you'll be sticking around with us. Is that okay, just after the news?
0: Yes, absolutely.
1: So we'll keep going with questions about the Aussie accent. You can call in on 1300 800 222, or you can text 0437 774 774. Well, so many questions coming in from the text message line, so I can't get them to all of them before the news, but we will have as many of them after the news as well. That's the plan, understand the Aussie accent a little better. And if you're from the football community, can you tell us anything more about the football accent? Maybe there's a surfing accent. There might be subcultures around this country which have a certain accent which goes beyond ethnicity. It's just the sport or recreation that you do. Lots to discuss after the news.
2: Do you know the next Australian of the Year? Are they raising funds for those in need? Or building a brighter future? Conducting research? Or inspiring future astronauts? See them, hear them, nominate them at australianoftheyear.org.au.
3: ABC News with Andrew Kaloupas. Danish officials say Lao authorities have charged the owner of a distillery over a mass methanol poisoning that killed two Australian teenagers in 2024. Here's Jono Wakeley.
4: Bianca Jones and Holly Morton Bowles, both aged 19, died after the incident at the Nana Backpackers Hostel in Vang Vieng in November 2024. Four other tourists were killed, including two Danish women, after consuming tainted drinks. Lao officials announced the charges at a press conference where international media outlets were denied entry. The Danish Foreign Ministry said in the press conference it was announced the owner of a distillery was charged for the sale of harmful food products and operating an illegal business, charges which carry a maximum sentence of 4 years in jail.
3: The cricket world is paying tribute to one of the greatest players of all time, Sir Garfield Sobers, who has died aged 89. Tim Wharton reports.
5: Born in Barbados with an extra finger on each hand, Sir Garfield Sobers played for the West Indies for two decades, playing 93 tests between 1954 and 1974. He was an aggressive top-order batter, a versatile bowler and an athletic fielder. Sobers held a slew of records. He's unbeaten 365 against Pakistan in 1958, which was his first test century. It was the record score for 36 years before countryman Brian Lara bettered it. He was also the first player to reach 8,000 runs in test cricket and hit six sixes in one over in a first-class game. Announcing his death, the West Indies Cricket Federation said Sir Garfield Sobers was the greatest cricketer the world has ever seen, but his true significance reached far beyond the boundary ropes.
3: Telstra says about $100,000 has been paid in financial compensation so far following last week's outage. CEO Vicky Brady has faced a Senate inquiry into telco outages and says about 8,000 claims have been lodged. She says the telco will not be providing compensation to all customers affected by the outage and is prioritising those who were mostly affected.
6: Because this did not have a universal impact, it was intermittent, and so through that communication we've made the process very clear for customers to be able to contact us.

0: to be able to tell us the impact it has, and we are committed to promptly working through that.
1: Newly elected British Labour MP Andy Burnham says he wants to restore the party's values and put people first in his first speech as Labour leader. The Makerfield MP's confirmation as Labour leader means he'll be sworn in as the UK's seventh Prime Minister in less than 10 years on Monday. Europe correspondent Catherine Diss.
2: I think it's been very clear from early on that Andy Burnham is a very different type of character to Sir Keir Starmer, his predecessor. He is charismatic, he is down to earth, he very much sells himself as the everyman man's MP. He certainly instilled himself as that type of character as the mayor for Greater Manchester. So that is the type of impression that we're getting from him. He's going to be focusing on the positives. He's going to be focusing on hope and change for the people of Britain.
1: The Kuwaiti military says several of its soldiers have been wounded in Iranian drone strikes. Tehran says it targeted US military assets in the Gulf after American forces struck Iranian infrastructure. The BBC's Barbara Pledasha reports.
3: Iran has released footage of what it says are drones being fired at Kuwait, aimed at US military support centres. The Kuwaitis said they hit a power and water plant, sparking a fire and disrupting production. A separate attack on army facilities injured several soldiers. Iran also reported targeting U.S. assets in other regional countries, including, for the first time, in Syria. The Iranians said they were responding to deadly U.S. strikes that hit bridges, a railway station, and an airport. Earlier this week, President Trump did threaten to hit civilian infrastructure if Iran refused to give up control of the Strait of Hormuz.
1: To sport and in the AFL, Adelaide has become the first team to beat Sydney at the SCG this season after a 16-point win in the wet. Here's Brett Sprigg.
4: The visitors led by 27 points in the second quarter, only for the home side to claw back five straight goals. The Crows held their nerve in the final quarter thanks to Isaac Rankin's performance and four goals for Darcy Fogarty, who will face match review scrutiny for a swinging arm that concussed Harry Cunningham. Chad Warner's Mark of the Year contender was a highlight for the home side, as were Tom Papley's four goals. But the Crows go back into the top four with their 12th win of the season. Brett Sprigg, ABC Sport, Sydney.
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6: We are on a journey of self-discovery at the moment, particularly the way we talk. It's been unconscious most of our lives, hasn't it? Just the words, the way we spit them out. Let's understand the Aussie accent a bit more deeply. Dr. Debbie Lokes is joining you from Melbourne University to explain more about the accent. Debbie, there's something called the hiatus resolution. Can you tell us what that is?
7: Yes, that's how, hiatus is like a break. So how you resolve the break between two words. So that's the first, that's the definition. Did you want to ask me a question or do you want me to talk?
6: The word "the," is there something we're changing with the word "the"?
7: Well, yes, interestingly, over time, well, so first of all, T-H-E, the, or the, it's traditionally in Australia at least had two pronunciations, one where if the following word starts with a consonant, we say the, like an unstressed sound, so the dog, the cat, the banana. If the following word starts with a vowel, we've traditionally said the word the, and so you can hear me saying the apple, the orangutan, the, I can't think of another example, the orange. So you can hear the orange versus the cat. But that's something that appears to be changing over time. So some researchers who I know in Sydney at Macquarie University have done a bit of work on that and found that people are more often just pronouncing everything in one way, like the orange, the cat, the animal. So that's a change over time that people might hear around them, and some people notice and some people don't.
6: Well, that's going to make us a bit more staccato, right? Because the orange was flowing together nicely. We're happy to embrace the staccato life.
7: It's really interesting because people talk about Australian English sounding like it's all running together, and that example of the orange would be an example of something that might sound to the community, like the speech is all running together, but obviously it's a specific way that that speech works. But yeah, I mean, it changes the rhythm a little. Yes. Yeah. Good example.
6: We've got a call from Patty, who's rung in from Brisbane. Hi, Patty.
8: Hey, mate. How are you?
6: Good. What's your language curiosity or question?
8: I have two. So the southern school and pool, when you're a southerner, is school and pool. But I kind of find that when you're from WA or Queensland, it's school and pool.
6: Yeah.
8: And that's question one. And question two is people who come from Victoria, their E's are A's. I come from Melbourne and I'm good yourself.
7: So I like both of those really clear points. The first one about school and pool, yes, that's something that's a change in progress. So I'm from Melbourne and I would say school and pool, just like the example given. But interestingly, my parents who were born in the 40s, they said school and pool. And so that, yeah, that's a really good example of, in some places it might be regional variation, but more often than not, we really notice age-based variation as well. So that example that was given was really good. And the Melbourne thing, yeah, we were talking about that a bit earlier, that definitely, like in a word like Cali or Melbourne, I would definitely say an A sound, even though it's spelt with an E. And a lot of times you really notice like small changes in accent in certain vowels. So the E vowel, as mentioned, the word yes, I mean, I think mine sounds like an eh, but some people might hear me and think it sounds more like an at. And that's another example of little differences over time that all of a sudden can sound really big to depending where you're from.
8: Awesome. Thanks, guys. Have a good morning, eh?
6: Thank you for calling in, Patty. That pool and skill thing, when I growing up in New Zealand, that was the most distinctive Australian sound. I don't want to give away Kiwi ammunition against Aussies, but at that time, that's what they used to make fun of, kiel and peel. Why don't New Zealanders say that? Is there a difference in the origins that mean they didn't embrace that vowel sound?
7: I mean, very possibly, but again, you'll note that there's an L in that word, and L is a really complex sound, actually. Like when we make it, we don't really think about it, but what it does to the way we hear vowels is actually very dramatic. And so, yeah, it's probably a change in the L and the change in the vowel interacting together that that have made that sound change so much over time. So in New Zealand, do people say school?
6: School, not skill.
7: Yes, okay. Yeah, and I mean, yeah, as we were talking about now, like definitely in the southern states, I only hear school around me in the younger community. I don't know if it's still the case around the north. Yeah.
6: Okay. Andrew has called in from Smithton in Tasmania. Hi, Andrew.
9: G'day, Cobber. How you going?
6: Good, good. What's your language observation?
9: I live in a very rural place and I've got a very vernacular Tasmanian voice, as you could hear, but I've changed it. I speak because I've worked in mining camps all my life, but I changed my dialect when I live in Sydney to when I live in Australia. Oh, I'm in Tasmania because I'm a Tasmaniac. So I've got a thick Tasmanian accent. And I use it here, but then when I go to Sydney, I try and change my. I try and change more to English, better. You know?
7: Yeah, it's a really interesting point. So it's really normal, but it's been great hearing people calling in and just really noticing how their accent changes when they're in a different community. So probably if you're, mining in a small town, you're not going to start sounding really different from the group that you're with because it wouldn't feel normal. But then shifting to Sydney, where people talk differently, fitting in with your accent is one of like the easiest ways to kind of to fit in with a group as well. It's really normal.
9: It's fantastic. But I actually like my Tasmanian vernacular.
7: But then shifting to Sydney, where people talk differently, fitting in with your accent is one of like the easiest ways to kind of to fit in with a group as well. It's really normal.
9: It's fantastic. But I actually like my Tasmanian vernacular.
7: Yeah.
6: It's soothing. It's actually soothing. Yeah.
7: Yeah. I really liked the way that the first thing that you said was morning cobber. It's a really nice way to show your identity and be proud of it, you know. It's really,
9: I'm quite proud of it. But also I do change my language when I'm talking to other people.
6: Yeah. We were talking about that with someone else as well, Andrew, and the idea of, I don't know if there's a phrase for it, sympathetic accents or something. We

0: the idea of, I don't know if there's a phrase for it, sympathetic accents or something. We feel like we put an accent on just to bond with other people or to make sure we're understood.
1: Yeah, and it's almost like a biological thing. It is good to be like other humans, you know. That's and some of that comes out in accents. And we call it accommodation. So we would say that we're accommodating. A linguist would say that. But, you know, maybe if someone came to town that you didn't like, you might try to show your identity through speech as well. You can also distance yourself through your accent, but more commonly accommodating.
0: Very much. I suppose we're wired to build that kind of connection with people.
1: Yeah.
0: Richard has called us from Clontarf. Hi, Richard.
2: G'day, Ashwin, and g'day to your guest as well. At the age, I was born in England, and at the age of four, I left England and was educated in India and in South Africa. Mm-hmm. I arrived in Australia 60 years ago and applied to a local commercial radio station for an announcer's job. I was turned down because they said I had a mid-Atlantic accent, and I said, what's a mid-Atlantic accent? And they said, it's far too English for us. So I didn't get a job after all.
1: Oh, well, that's a shame. It's interesting to hear your accent because you described it to us, and I feel like I can still hear those features that you talked about where you came from. But it's interesting because I was under the impression that a lot of radio accents, a lot of radio stations wanted people to sound more British, but I guess they were talking about this mid-Atlantic accent that they described.
2: Yes, I think they were turning into the Australian vernacular. I think that was the way, yes.
1: Okay, so you approached them at the time when radio stations decided it was okay to sound more Australian.
2: Exactly.
1: Okay. Oh, that's an interesting experience.
0: I was wondering, Richard, has any of the Indian vernacular rubbed off on your accent or the words that you use?
1: That they described.
2: Yes, I think they were turning into the Australian vernacular. I think that was the way, yes.
1: Okay, so you approached them at the time when radio stations decided it was okay to sound more Australian.
2: Exactly.
1: Okay. Oh, that's an interesting experience.
0: I was wondering, Richard, has any of the Indian vernacular rubbed off on your accent or the words that you use?
2: A little bit, yes. I actually arrived in Australia direct from India because I was a tea plantation manager in Darjeeling.
0: Yes,
2: and found it difficult initially to sort of get the Australian sort of vernacular. But I've been here 60 years now. I'm 90 next birthday, so you know I've learned quite a bit during my time. But India is just a wonderful place, and I love it dearly. And I would love to go back sometime, but I think I've left it too late.
0: Oh well, it's lovely. I think I've chatted to you about the Darjeeling experience during the quiz. So yeah, thanks for calling, Richard. We'll reminisce about India another day.
2: Thank you.
1: That caller has a very young voice for someone who's almost 90.
0: I didn't expect that either as well. That means he left. He came here when he was 30 after the Darjeeling plantation. So what an adventure Richard has had. But what about more broadly, India, Southeast Asia, are they affecting the way we talk at the moment or is it too soon?
1: I think it's potentially too soon, but it might depend where you are actually, because there's large communities of people from those places in Australia, but I don't know that it's necessarily spreading into the community. Yeah. It's really interesting because there's a lot of kind of internal and external pressures on accents, and it really just depends on kind of like the social situation at the time.
0: Yeah.
1: So there's big communities where lots of, like, say, Indian people live, and it might be common for them to be multilingual in those communities, to speak Indian English, for example.
0: Yeah.
1: But then how much that translates to a workplace situation or across the community, it just depends. So,
0: As you were talking about this, I realised that sometimes you feel accent shame. So I would say a non-Indian accent because I left India when I was

0: It's one, but my parents have Indian accents, and sometimes they make fun of my accent. They make fun of the way I say fish, because they will say, you know, fish, like an Indian.
1: Oh, that's really
0: and they, Dad will make fun of me and will say, fish, you want some fish? Like the Kiwi way of saying it. And then I feel just a second of accent shame before I get back to normal. So sometimes when you grow up between worlds, you can feel a little bit of shame about your accent. I'm hamming it up a little bit for me, but people genuinely move here and can feel shame about the way they speak.
1: Yeah, and obviously as a linguist, you know, I don't find that a pleasant topic. I find that upsetting because we do want people to just be able to talk the way they talk and feel comfortable without anyone noticing. But I suppose there's always going to be people in the community that would comment. When it's your own family, you know, it could be a bit of fun because they're noticing something different in their own child. But yeah, I mean, a linguist, we always say that we don't even think there's a correct way of talking, just that there is ways that people speak. And we think all of that is worthy of analysis. But obviously, in the community, people's actual biases and stereotypes don't work that way.
0: Well, as part of that, are people coming to linguists to change the way they speak in order to be more accepted?
1: Yes. And I would say that that's often, it can be fruitful. Like, so linguists don't necessarily agree that you should have to change your accent, but it can also be nice to know the boundaries of sounds, for example. So I've certainly worked with people on pronunciation before, and it might be, for example, that they would like an explanation of like why sometimes would the word beach sound like beach, or why would beach not sound like bitch, for example. And so sometimes it's just good to be able to explain to people what the limits of sounds are, but also to know that you shouldn't have to sound a particular way to fit in.
0: Yeah. Mike has a question asking you about the upward inflection at the end of a word, which is something Aussies are famous for.
1: Yes. I'm probably doing it myself and being very unaware of it while it's happening. So I just did it then. So rising at the end of a word like this, we call it up talk. It happens in New Zealand English as well, happens in California. It was certainly something that was not present in the accent for a long time. And so when this rising intonation. So I should mention rising intonation is common in questions, but not statements. And I'm sure that this rising inflection that the listener mentioned, they're talking about when it occurs on statements. So that didn't happen for a long time. And then when it sort of came into the accent, it was really noticeable. There was a time when people would say that it was only in women's speech, but I did some work with one of my colleagues, and we were even looking at the fact that the Prime Minister at the time, who I can't remember who it was, but it was a male, was using it. But we think it may be more noticeable in women's speech because women just fundamentally have a higher pitch than men do. So, it's a thing. It's an interesting thing because if someone's English accent doesn't have a rising intonation on statements like Australian English does, then they might think that Australians are constantly asking questions, which is not the case. So, yeah.
0: I wonder if they think we're not confident when we do that, but we think they're too confident with their lack of lack of raise.
1: Yes, and sometimes, I mean, I've worked a little bit on people's perception of this rising intonation in statements. Sometimes it can sound like you're friendlier, but sometimes people could think that it doesn't sound confident. And because it's not, you know, like the difference between a p and a t sound, it's something that's happening in the melody, for example, of how we speak, then people's opinions can shift quite a lot, and how you read it depends on where you're from.
0: Dee has given us a call from Coffs Harbour. Hi, Dee.
2: Good morning again, Ashwin. How are you?
0: Good
2: morning. Good. How are you?
1: Morning, good, thank you.
2: In the surfing community, four words are wicked, gnarly, going off, but for a young surfer, they're called grommet, and I know grommet is like a building thing for like a washer sort of thing, but just wondering about that word grommet, like why is that in the surfing community for a young surfer?
1: Well, I'm going to say I don't have an answer for you, but I really like the examples. And you mentioned where it came from. So you said that what does it mean again? Can you repeat what it means?
2: In the surfing community, it's for a young upcoming surfer.
1: Yes, that's the only time I've heard that, actually. And what was your other explanation?
2: In the building industry, a grommet is like a washer. It's like binds like two pieces of piping or something.
1: Okay. I mean, I don't know why that word came into that community, but I love those examples because just earlier we were talking about, you know, subcultures, and it's certainly true that the way subcultures kind of develop is to have really unique words that outsiders would have no idea about. So that's a perfect example.
2: When the surf is really good, like it's they're going off. The surf is going off, which means it's good. But in the food industry, like if the food is going off, wicked, gnarly, all that sort of stuff. It's just interesting. Like I think it might be a reverse psychological state of wording or something.
1: Yeah, it's interesting, and it is very common that those kind of words can completely shift. Another example I'm thinking about is how Aboriginal people will say deadly to mean something good, but that word deadly, you know, in other communities means complete opposite. So, yeah, I really like the examples you brought from the surfing community there.
2: Maybe it's like a rebellion against their parents or something, like wicked. It's like, you know, it's like, I don't know, just going against the grain of their parentage or something.
1: Yeah, and that it's completely the opposite. And with young people's speech, a lot of times linguists think that, it is kind of, adolescence is a time to absolutely rebel against your parents and sound more like your peers. And, you know, even the word sick for, I don't know if it still does. I don't think it does still mean the same thing where it meant good.
2: Yes. But all these silly words, these like shortening of words, I find that ridiculous. Like homos.
1: That's a good example of language change where it's not in your community. It feels totally bizarre.
2: What was that one that Albanese used? Dialera or something.
0: I don't know, that one wasn't on top of it. But we do that a lot, don't we? Debbie, we cut to the chase a bit more with shortening in Australia.
1: Yes, shortening of words is absolutely one of the features that would mark Australian English as different from some other varieties, yes.
0: And thank you for calling in, Dee, with that question as well. Okay, so we've gone on an accent journey through this country. Is there anything that we haven't covered that you think is worth mentioning to give us a better picture of who we are?
1: What I would mention is that I think we should celebrate all the diversity we have, even though we talked about how Australia doesn't have a lot of regional difference in accents. There's certainly things that the listeners have talked about, and I just hope everybody feels like they can celebrate difference and feel confident to shift their accent with different communities because it's totally normal.
0: You've been listening to Dr. Debbie Lokes from the School of Languages and Linguistics at the University of Melbourne. Debbie, thank you for your time today.
1: Thanks so much. Great to talk.
3: Are there any winners in the cost of living crisis? What's causing the algal bloom?
4: Questions. They've never been more important. So the one thing we'll never question is our duty to keep asking. ABC News. Keep asking.
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0: Keep those accent observations coming in if you like. You can text them through to 0437 774 774. Jeff says maybe because children often need grommets in their ears when young. And Carol says deadly is just like grouse. Yeah, it's interesting the embrace of the dark side, deadly, evil, wicked, just subversion. I think a lot of young language is subversion and taking words back, saying things they're not supposed to say and making them good. Anyway, what do you think? 0437 774 774 is the number that you will need. But you may be familiar, around this time of the program, we introduce you to a new artist who's making waves, and your singer-songwriter guest tonight picked up the violin at the age of 5 and is now making a career in country music, opening for Sarah Storer, playing at the Tamworth Country Music Festival. But despite these outward successes, songs for your artist are a chance to tell a story. And in this song, she tells the story of her grandfather, who she never met,

but was a well-known, well, he was well-known for bringing a theme park based on Spanish horses, El Caballo Blanco. Maybe if you're in Sydney and Perth, you remember those theme parks from the 70s to the early 2000s. Your artist today is Olive May, and this is her song about those Spanish horses, El Caballo Blanco.

0: That was Olive May with El Caballo Blanco about her grandfather, who she never got to meet. But she did get to have a career in music. And it all began with a decision very young to leave the bright lights of Perth.
1: I actually decided that I wanted to go to boarding school in the country and not stay in Perth and go to the school that I was at. So, yeah, so I left Perth and I kind of was always a country kid at heart, I think. And, yeah, just came down here when I was 11. And then when I was 12, I started year 8 at boarding school. So I'd board during the week and then come down to Corrimup every weekend and, yeah, spend all my holidays down here as well.
0: Was boarding school helpful for your music career, or did it get in the way? Did it make you a little bit too – was it a bit too straight and strict for a music career?
1: Well, I think – like, I did piano lessons in high school. I did a lot of music in primary school. I played violin. I started violin when I was 5. I brought a tiny violin home and proceeded to play the same song over and over again for a whole year.
0: Which song was it?
1: It was called Rattle, Rattle, Dump Truck. and it was, like, to the music of Twinkle, Twinkle, Little Star.
0: Oh, okay.
1: Yeah.
0: But

0: It's a bit more punk rock with that, with those lyrics.
1: rattle dump truck. Yeah, I don't know. Random. I think that was probably my violin teacher.
0: Yeah.
1: Had made that up herself, I think.
0: Okay. Yeah, making it a bit more accessible. They always try and keep up with the younger generations, don't they? And
1: yeah, a bit more exciting.
0: Exactly.
1: I don't know.
0: Yeah.
1: Yeah.
0: Left the Mozart lyrics behind and rattle, rattle, dump track. I like it how they stay current. I was going to ask you, did violin shape your music career? Did you learn the basics or has it stuck with you as an adult performer?
1: Yeah, so I did the Suzuki method of violin, and that is by ear. They teach by ear. So I think that definitely helped my ear because I play by ear these days and, you know, kind of always have. I taught myself guitar when I was 18 and, yeah, that was definitely just by ear. I hadn't really, you know, like I was reading the chords, but,
0: yeah,
1: you know, I knew how it should sound. So, yeah, it definitely has, I think.
0: And how did you transition from that world of rattle, rattle, dump truck in boarding school into a country musician performer? What's the pathway?
1: Oh, it was long. So it was a long career. So I started violin when I was 5 and then proceeded to play the flute and the clarinet throughout primary school and then played piano in high school and then did after school singing lessons. And and then kind of heard Missy Higgins, actually. That was my gateway. And she sang in a range that I could sing to and, you know, sound not that bad.
0: Yeah.
1: And so, yeah, so then I proceeded to teach myself guitar when I was 18 and, yeah, then played along to Missy and then the Waifs and then Paul Kelly and then Sarah Stora, actually. Yeah. And I did kind of realised that I was country, fast forward quite a few years, until one of my songs was nominated in the country category at the WA Music Song of the Year Awards in 2023. And so I always thought I was more folk than country. So I thought I'd give the country thing a bit of a crack.
0: How would you define the difference between folk and country?
1: Look, there isn't much. Mm. It's not much, especially what I do, because it's, yeah, I mean, it's storytelling and I sing, you know, in a very Australian tone. So
0: yeah.
1: Country is so broad that I think probably I was always country. I just didn't realise it.
0: Were you drawn to the music or the storytelling side of it, being able to say something interesting to audiences?
1: I think definitely the storytelling. I love to, yeah, I've always loved songwriting ever since I started playing guitar. And I think, yeah, distilling the story down, you know, into kind of a short space of time and a limited words, yeah, it's always been something that I've just loved to do. I feel like it's magic. And when you crack it and you get the right word, it's just, there's nothing better.
0: Yeah, and sometimes regular events from daily life, I can imagine, can almost be metaphors for bigger things. So that song of yours about your grandfather and the story of the Spanish horses, can you take us into that world? It's quite charming imagery, but tell us about that song.
1: Yeah, so it's really funny. You know, when you grow up with a story that you kind of don't realise is such a big deal until you grow up and you start telling people about it. I don't know. It definitely happened to me that I was like, oh, you know, this is normal because I've heard about it my whole life. And then I started telling people and, yeah, I thought then I should probably write a song about it. So he was my grandfather, Ray Williams, and he's brought over the first Andalusian horses to Australia and started this amazing dancing horse theme park called El Cabello Blanco in Wooraloo, so in the Perth Hills in the 1970s. And, yeah, he was an amazing man. Unfortunately, I never got to meet him. He died before I was born, quite tragically. So there was always that that went along with the story as well. But, yeah, so he was very entrepreneurial. He brought the first supermarkets to WA. And, yeah, and then obviously did quite well with that. So he was probably thinking about what else he could do, you know, as his next business idea and decided to do this dancing horse theme park, so which is pretty amazing. Yeah. And quite a niche kind of thing. But, yeah, he obviously was quite well off. So he was in Europe and saw them over there and decided, yeah, to bring them back to Australia.
0: You often start with supermarkets and then move to dancing horses, not the other way around. So he had a...
1: Yeah.
0: a good business brain on him. But that seemed to work really well, right, because it brought a lot of people joy. It was a very successful theme park.
1: Absolutely. And, yeah, so many people have memories of El Caballo Blanco here, but also of the one that he opened over in Sydney. And it kind of wasn't something that I was thinking of when I was writing the song. And it wasn't until I was recording it that I realized the reach of El Caballo Blanco and, yeah, that kind of the one in Sydney, there was a lot more memories that people had because it lasted longer than the one in WA as well. It went on after he died, but the one in WA seemed to close down quite quickly.
0: Horses have a mystique about them. Andalusia was the centre of knowledge, the Arab-Spanish connection. There's all this romance and all these ideas fizzing off the horse world that you're talking about. So songs are great like that, right? Just a simple word or two can make your mind think about so many more things. So is that really important for you, just finding the right word that fires people's imaginations?
1: Yeah, I think it's the word that fires my imagination, and then I hope that it will do the same for other people. And, yeah, I think if you get a strong reaction to something that you're writing, it actually often does have the same kind of reaction in other people as well.
0: It's been quite a country journey for you, country folk, somewhere between the two. But you opened for Sarah Storer at some point, who you'd been influenced by. Can you tell us about working with her?
1: Yeah, so that was amazing. I went to the Academy of Country Music at the start of 2025 in Tamworth. And when you do that, you get to sing at the opening concert as part of your graduation. And, yeah, she just happened to be performing. They often have a lot of Golden Guitar winners that play on that night as well. And she'd won one the year before. So, yeah, she was there backstage and I was very starstruck, but I was like, I have to go and say hi to her because, you know, I had been listening to her songs for pretty much at that point, almost 20 years. And yeah, it was pretty incredible. So yeah, I just went up to her and asked whether I was like, oh, hi, I'm from WA. And she was like, I'm coming to WA soon. And I said, I know. Do you have an opener for your show? And she said, no, do you want to do it? So that was pretty crazy.
0: That's bold as well, just the confidence that you have to just get straight in there. But it worked out well.
1: Yeah. I mean, she's like that. I've got to know her very well since then. And yeah, she's lovely and very welcoming and very, yeah, just encouraging of younger artists. And yeah,
0: I feel the Australian countryside is friendlier and more down to earth than the city. Just the culture is like that. You can't be too big for your boots, maybe. It looks silly out there. So do you find country musicians and artists are quite straight talking and friendlier as well than some of the glitzy pop musicians out there, without stereotyping too much? Is it a naturally friendly world, the country music scene, I would say?
1: It is amazing. Everyone is so lovely. I've actually been quite blown away by how welcoming and friendly and lovely everyone is. That everyone's just up to, with a few exceptions, of course. Mm. But most people.
0: Everyone's thinking, who are the exceptions? But I won't ask. I won't put you in that position.
1: Welcoming and very just willing to give you any sort of help, you know, that you even don't even know that you need yet. It's really nice. It's a really nice community to be a part of.
0: You're listening to Olive May, who is our singer-songwriter for today, talking to us about the world of country music and that she grew up in. Can you take us into writing a song? You said you write songs that fire your imagination in some way. Is there anything you can reveal to us about how you put a song together?
1: So, no. I mean, yes.
0: Yeah. No secrets or anything.
1: It's different every time. I can't actually pinpoint, like, just how I do it. My writing is very emotion-driven, which is, you know, they say that you shouldn't do that because then you're just waiting for the right moment to write a song. But, you know, I've got a lot of other things going on, so that's been working fine for me so far. So sometimes it can start with a phrase, just a line that I'll just quickly put down in my notes app on my phone. Yeah, and then sometimes it will start with me just messing around on my guitar and finding a really nice chord progression that I like the sound of, and then getting a melody from there and then trying to put words to it. But, yeah, it's funny because I've just realised kind of quite recently, which is quite funny, seeing as I've been writing songs for 20 years now, that it's like my therapy, songwriting. Yeah. And I don't realize that I'm going through something until I start writing a song about it. And then I'm like, oh, yeah, that's helpful. Yeah. So yeah.
0: I like that idea. It's the sickness is a bit hidden until the song gets written, and then it goes, oh, you should really pay attention to that. It's like a therapist in that way. It points out things that you had been ignoring. And I'm also wondering, do you have a bit more emotional material around you now with a family that wasn't there 10 years ago?
1: Yes, I definitely do. Well, my eldest son actually is 16.
0: Okay.
1: So last year I sat down and I didn't realize I was struggling with him getting so old. And I sat down on the couch and I bawled my eyes out and I wrote a song. And I was like, oh, I obviously needed to do that. So yes, I definitely do have a lot more emotional material these days.
0: Where will you take that next? What's your plan for your career? As much as you can, pin it down.
1: Just keep going, because you've just got to keep going and just see where it takes you. So I have another single to release at the end of this year. I've got a show at Tamworth at the Country Music Festival for the very first time next year. So that's very exciting. I'm looking to release an EP next year. And then I really ultimately would like to record an album, hopefully next year. So yeah, I mean, that's the short-term goal at the moment. But yeah, who knows what's next?
0: Is Coram up home for you, or as a performer, do you have to travel a lot and be based in a bigger town?
1: It's funny. I was actually just saying to someone today that I always used to wish that I'd got to travel for work. You know, oh, that'd be so good. And I've just been nonstop traveling recently. There is a lot of, covers gigs is my day job. And there's a lot of work for that down here. But if I want to do more original stuff, there's definitely a lot of travel on the cards.
0: Tell us about this new single of yours, Country Songs.
1: Yeah, so it's got a big story behind it, actually, to be honest. We were talking about how I never really kind of knew that I was a country singer until that day that one of my songs was nominated for Country Song of the Year. So this was kind of my first foray into writing a proper country song. And it came about because my family and I were on a big trip around Australia a few years ago, speaking of travel. We got in our caravan and we hit the road for 7 months, and we were actually on the opposite side of Australia that I live. So all the way up in Cairns when I wrote this song, we were there for a few weeks. My husband had a few weeks of work. So I decided that I'd like to write a song because it was just before I was about to go to my very first Tamworth Country Music Festival in 2024. And I thought the least I could do was take my own country song with me. So I sat down and I wrote this one, but it harks back to the fact that when I was a kid, all I wanted to do was ride horses and sing. And that was my two very favorite things to do. So yeah, along the way you get told a lot of things about how you should be living your life and what you should be doing. Yeah. But yeah, it's kind of a nice reminder to just go back to the little you inside of you and go back to, you know, what they wanted to do the most and what they loved to do.
0: That's a great idea, isn't it? That the real you gets revealed quite young. The things you're drawn to as a child before you get told what to do is revealed quite young. So we probably should go back to that person before it's too late.
1: Yeah, absolutely. I mean, you know, if you're lucky enough to do it, you may as well. But yeah, I know a lot of life gets in the way and things get in the way. But yeah, I'm lucky enough to be able to be singing country songs for a living. I don't actually ride horses, full disclosure. I used to. But yeah, all this travel for singing means that I don't have time right now, but definitely want to do that in the future again.
0: That was singer-songwriter Olive May. And this is one of her new works, Country Songs.

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0: If you stick around till the last half an hour of the program, we will be talking health with Gordon Lynch. And we know the basics, right? Exercise, sleep well, eat fresh foods. These are the things we're often told to do to keep feeling young as we age. But what about skydiving? You might think that it would take years off your life, but that's not the case for 89-year-old Don Walker. Sarah Howells spoke with Don, who has recently jumped out of a plane at 13,000 feet.
5: It makes me feel younger. But what I don't understand is why people think 89 is old to be skydiving. It just baffles me, really, because there's basically nothing to it. You're in a plane with an instructor behind you and he pushes you out and down you go.
6: You have no choice. You are leaving the plane.
5: No choice.
6: You do have the choice to go back, though, which you've done a few times now. How many times have you skydived?
5: Four now.
6: Four times. Now, I know that you've done a few recently, including World Skydiving Day, but you also recently jumped over Noosa with your grandson. Whose idea was that?
5: Well, 6 years ago, he and I also did it. His mother and father bought me a ticket to go, and he came as well. So we decided, seeing he had a 39th birthday and I had a 69th coming up, we would do it again. So I bought him a ticket and he bought me a ticket. So there we go.
6: When you were up there, I know there was about a minute of free falling and then 5 to 7 minutes under the parachute. What was it like?
5: It was just wonderful. It's the thing that really gets me is you free fall for quite a distance down to about 6,000 feet. Then they pull the ripcord and everything goes completely quiet. You don't even feel like you're falling. And suddenly it's just, you can hear the birds and it's just wonderful.
6: Pretty good view up there too.
5: Oh, it is, yes. Yeah. The day we did it, it was so clear that you could see the high-rise buildings in Brisbane from up there. I didn't see them because I was looking around at the ground and what was below me. But the other fellows that also did it were intrigued by the fact that you could see Brisbane from here.
6: The first time you went up, were you scared? Were you worried or were you just looking forward to it?
5: No, no. Why be scared?
6: Well, there's many people that are, so I had to ask.
5: Yeah.
6: Now, Don, would you say that you're an adrenaline junkie or a thrill seeker?
5: Well, yes and no. I don't see myself as being an adrenaline junkie, as I've seen other people, but maybe I am and don't know it.
6: Well, I mean, there's something that keeps you going back. What is it that you love about it?
5: Well, that's a question I can't really answer. It just happens. I got interested in skydiving from when I was about 6 or 7 and watching aeroplanes fly over where we lived with towing gliders. And I asked my father what they were doing and he said, oh, there were men in there that jump out in parachutes. And I said, oh, I'd love to do that. And he said, well, you'd have to wait a while. So I waited 70 years, well, nearly 70 years and did it.
6: And now you have done it four times.
5: Yes.
6: Which is incredible. So skydiving, obviously, you love and you say keeps you young. What else do you do to keep yourself young?
5: Don't tell my son-in-law, but tidying up his workshop after him is my thing that I seem to be doing all the time.
6: And that keeps you young?
5: Well, I think so. Doing something.
6: True.
5: Getting out and doing something keeps you young. I ride a bike a lot.
6: Staying active,
5: exactly, yes.
6: When it comes to skydiving, I know you say you don't understand why people think 89 is an age that you shouldn't be doing this or that's too old to be doing this. Do you know any other people, you know, around your time in life who were doing things like this?
5: Well, actually, no, I don't.
6: But what do your friends and family think about it?
5: Oh, they think I'm mad, but other than that, that's quite okay.
6: What would you say to someone who thinks that they're too old to try something a bit new, a bit wild?
5: I would say don't worry about it, just get out and do it because it's definitely worthwhile, whether it's skydiving or something else, but get out and do things. It's what we should be doing.
6: Absolutely. Well, the last dive that you did was World Skydiving Day. Do you have any others planned or just wait and see what happens?
5: Well, I've more or less planned the next 10 until I'm 100, and then I'll get a letter from the King and I may stop after that.
6: Yeah, see how you go.
5: Yeah, see how I go.
6: Yeah. Yeah.
0: That is 89-year-old Donald Walker from Mount Coolum in Queensland speaking with Sarah Howells.
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0: I've had a few of your texts come in about that earlier language segment that we were on. Carol says people in Queensland finish everything with A. Liz from Tasmania says, I really notice when people have lived in New South Wales or Queensland, they say known instead of known. I've noticed that too, eh? The word Albanese, Prime Minister Albanese used that the caller is trying to remember is Delulu. We're wondering what the word was, Delulu, which is slang for delirious. And hi, Ashwin, this message says, my guest is gone, but it says, can you ask your guest about vocal fry? Why do people think this still sounds good? It's hard to replicate vocal fry. I don't know where that came from, California, perhaps, but it is on the rise. It is on the rise. It's a changing world, and sometimes, in those times, it's nice to go back to the past.

0: That is Bachelor Girl, Buses and Trains. On the other side of the news, we will cross over to a festival called Italy in the Tropics. Self-explanatory. We'll check in on finance and take you over to Gordon Lynch to get some tips on health and fitness.
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0: ABC News with Andrew Kaloupas. The Danish foreign ministry says authorities in Laos have charged the owner of a distillery after a mass methanol poisoning in which two young Australian women died. Here's Manny Tsigas.
1: Bianca Jones and Holly Morton Bowles, both 19, died after the incident at a backpackers' hostel in Vang Vieng in November 2024. Four other tourists were killed, including two Danish women. Lao officials held a media conference on Friday afternoon in the capital Vientiane, at which international media outlets were denied entry. But the Danish Foreign Ministry says Lao authorities announced the charges, including the sale of food products harmful to health and operating an illegal business, had been filed against the distillery owner. It said the charges carry a penalty of between 3 months to 4 years imprisonment and a fine.
0: The cricket world is mourning the death of one of the greatest all-rounders in history, Sir Garfield Sobers, who's died aged 89. Here's Tim Wharton.
2: Born in Bridgetown, Barbados, with an extra finger on each hand, Sir Garfield Sobers hit 26 test centuries while representing the West Indies from 1954 to 1974, and he held the test record after racking up 365 runs for more than 30 years. It took countryman Brian Lara to finally eclipse his mark. Sobers was also the first player to hit six sixes in an over. Apart from his batting, Sir Garfield was also a versatile bowler, dangerous with both wrist spin and fast-medium deliveries, and he was an athletic fielder. The West Indies Cricket Federation announced his passing, saying that in the story of cricket, there are great players, there are champions, then there are those rare individuals who redefine the very meaning of greatness. And Sir Garfield was the greatest.
0: British Prime Minister-designate Andy Barnum says he wants to give hope to the voters in his first speech as leader of the UK Labour Party. The newly elected MP's confirmation as Labour leader means he'll be sworn in as Britain's seventh Prime Minister in less than 10 years on Monday. It comes as the populist right-wing Reform UK leads opinion polls on the back of a loss of faith in the main political parties. Mr. Burnham has vowed that the Labour Party will put people first.
3: This generation of politicians, myself included, have failed to challenge a political culture and an economic model that simply doesn't work well enough for ordinary people. Four decades of the neoliberalism that began in the 1980s have not been kind to the places that built our party.
0: Victorian State MP Moira Deeming's political career as a Liberal is over after the party leadership voted to revoke her pre-selection for the November state election. Here's Rachel Eddy.
4: The Liberal Party state executive met last night in Melbourne and voted to disendorse Moira Deeming as a candidate. The MP had alleged former leader Matthew Guy assaulted her, which he always denied. Police said no offence was detected after reviewing CCTV, but Mrs. Deeming refused to apologise, prompting last night's internal manoeuvre against her. The vote had been delayed by 2 weeks when Mrs. Deeming sought an injunction in the Supreme Court. She withdrew the case this week. She remains a member of the Parliamentary Liberal Party for now.
0: Police say two children were allegedly abducted during a violent home invasion in the New South Wales Hunter region. Here's Francis Dew.
5: Officers were called to a house on Richmond Street in Muswellbrook about 1:15 in the morning on June 6. Police were told four men had forced their way into the home. A male occupant was allegedly punched and kicked and hit over the head with a bottle. He was taken to hospital with a suspected facial fracture and concussion. Police say two children aged 7 and 4 were allegedly taken during the incident. They were later found during a short distance from the home. Three men aged 23 to 33 have now been charged over the incident, have been refused bail and are expected to appear in court Saturday.
0: A 44-year-old man is expected to face court today after a standoff with police at Footscray, Melbourne's Inner West, that forced a local school into precautionary lockdown. Police say a man stood on the balcony of an abandoned building in Barclay Street Friday afternoon, armed with weapons and shouting at members of the public. Officers attempted to negotiate with the man, who allegedly became aggressive, and fired ball bearings towards police, causing damage to windows, but no physical injuries. After negotiations failed, police tasered the man and arrested him. Police located edged weapons, a slingshot, and imitation firearms at the scene. The man's been charged with 14 offences and has been remanded to appear at Melbourne Magistrates Court today. You're up to date with the latest from ABC News. For more news at any time, head to our website at abc.net.au/news.
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7: You may remember when Italian migrants moved to Australia. A lot of them arrived in the cities, changed the cafe culture, the food scene, and many other elements of city life. There were also many Italians who went north into far north Queensland, to the countryside, and to embrace a life farming in the tropics, if you like. So there's a festival called Italy in the Tropics, and we'll share that with you later on. If you're curious about that little subsection of Australian life, that's the plan. And also, we'll check in on the World Cup in just a moment. Crunch time coming soon. On the other side of the news, if you do stay with us or you join on the app, Gordon Lynch will be talking about working out with small weights. Don't feel guilty if you just have a 4-kilogram weight at home and not much more. Apparently, there's ways to make small weights work for you. So that's the plan for this hour. Before we go any further, though, let's see what the finances hold. Richard Batt is a private wealth advisor at Ord Minnett and joins you now. Hello, Richard.
8: Good morning, Ashwin.
7: What do the markets hold today?
8: Well, unfortunately, markets in the US are lower. The Dow Jones is currently down 347 points, or 0.6%. The S&P 500's down 70 points. And the NASDAQ is down about 1.2% at the moment as we see selling in chip stocks continue. Micron Technology and NVIDIA are down more than 2%. And also Netflix is lower, falling nearly 7% as their company's forecasts are failing to ease investors' concerns that growth is slowing for the company. And we've actually seen SpaceX continue to fall after initially floating on the market. The shares are down nearly 4% at $125.90, well below the float price of $135. But on the positive side, shares in Apple are actually up slightly. They're up 0.25%, trading at $334 per share. And looking at the dollar, it is actually weaker against the greenback, currently trading at 69.81 US cents. Gold is higher at the moment. Spot gold's currently trading at $3,995 US dollars an ounce, but it's down about 3% for the week. But oil is stronger. Brent crude is up over 4% at the moment, currently trading at 87.82 US dollars a barrel.
7: Richard, is there any scepticism about technology stocks, AI, data centres? Is there any underlying scepticism about the industry?
8: There does seem to be a perception at the moment, or a concern about the amount of money that is being promised to be spent on the industry and whether there will be a significant return for that investment and who will get the return. So, yes, we are seeing quite a bit of selling at the moment across the board in the chip makers, but then companies like Apple are still doing quite well.
7: A puzzling picture, but thanks for explaining it to us, Richard. I'll see you next week.
8: Thanks,
7: Richard Batt there, our private wealth advisor with Ord Minnett.
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7: Very soon we'll get that World Cup update to you and then we'll cross over to Italy in the tropics. First, though, this is a gentle way to welcome in the day. This is Air Supply. Two less lonely people in the world.

That is air supply, two less lonely people in the world. I'm not laughing at the song. I'm laughing at Campbell's text. It says, air supply, who do we have to have court-martialed? You, Ash, or Stu? I knew after that first bar that that's a song you love or you hate. It's because it's so sweet. But Campbell, you know, after a tough day, maybe, not to say, not trigger, maybe after a bad breakup, you're at home in your pajamas with a glass of red wine listening to Air Supply. It's just one of those songs. It has a place, but just not publicly for some people. Anyway, let's keep the program going because it's not all Air Supply this hour. In fact, Carol has said, two less lonely people, I'm never lonely.

0: in the text message line. Okay, Amanda Shalala joins you from ABC Sport now. Hello, Amanda.
1: Hi, Ashwin.
0: Where do you stand on air supply?
1: I like it. I'm into 80s music. That's my era. It is 80s, right?
0: So.
1: Like I'm all about it. And I love the tunes you're bringing. I'm all about it, Ashwin. So I'm on your side.
0: It's hold a candle in the air, sway from left to right. It's kind of World Cup music, isn't it?
1: Yeah, that's right. Like, come on. There's so much music now. That's the thing. I think, you know, back in the day, not that I'm that old, but there was not that much volume. So no. I think you could kind of unite a little bit more through music. We all just have these few songs to hold on to. So yeah. I like going back to the classics.
0: Bring back the classics. Now, we are at the cutthroat end of the World Cup. The finals are very close to us. When is the final and who's in it for anyone who's just catching up?
1: So the final will be Monday morning Australian time, 5 a.m. kickoff Australian Eastern time. So that's not too bad if you're on the East Coast. It's getting a bit hairy if you're on the West Coast. Maybe you just stay up. I think that's a situation where if you're in WA, you're not going to sleep. You're just staying up all night to watch it. But it'll be 3 p.m. Sunday afternoon local time in New York. And it's going to be a cracker. These are two fantastic teams, Spain and Argentina. They've had very contrasting paths to the final. They play differently as well. But I hope that they can just bring their best and then we have a really high-quality match.
0: I hope so. Does this feel like the justified two entrants, or have either of them lucked their way into this final?
1: In some ways, Argentina has been lucky, but then in saying that, I think that doesn't give justice to just how good they are in terms of getting themselves out of sticky situations. So fortune can play some part of it, but luck is not going to deliver you world-class goals in injury time or in extra time. You have to make that happen, and you have to have probably the greatest player who has ever lived to be able to do that as well. And I know we speak about Messi so much, but you have to when you keep seeing what he has been doing throughout this tournament. So if you're looking at it on face value or you haven't been watching the games closely and you're like, oh, Argentina's jagged it again. They've come from behind late to win again, or oh, maybe some decisions went against the other team favouring Argentina. I think that's too simplistic, and you really have to give credit to the fighting spirit within that team and the belief they have to be able to rely on just how good they are to pull out these wins late, whereas Spain has done it a little bit easier in the sense it hasn't been heart attack football or heart in mouth, and the win they had over France in the semis, there was no disputing it. They were so good. They were just on another level to France, who had been the red-hot pre-tournament favourites and the tournaments throughout, and the favourites throughout the tournament up until that game. So they've definitely had very contrasting paths, but I would say deserved in their own way.
0: Okay, a lot of drama to watch out for, and two very passionate nations and fans, very lively celebrators, I can imagine. So it'll be quite the party, whatever happens.
1: And I hope that it all stays, you know, friendly and nice no matter what happens as well, which it has been to this point. We haven't seen too much conflict between rival fans, thankfully. Argentina, they're going to have so much support here. They've flooded into New York. There's a lot of people who have come over from Argentina, a lot of the diaspora communities from across the US as well. They've been amongst the biggest traveling support groups that I've seen personally from traveling through North America and going to the various different games. They've had one of the biggest presences. So I expect that they would outnumber the Spanish fans. Although, you know, Spain is just as obsessed with football. And the last time they won the World Cup was 2010. They won the Women's World Cup in 2023, but it's been a little while for their men, whereas, of course, Argentina won it only 4 years ago.
0: We'll be watching closely, Amanda. Thanks for keeping us up to date.
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0: In the post-war years of the 1950s, 60s and 70s, Australian society changed quite a lot because of the number of migrants who had arrived.

0: from Europe, and hundreds of thousands of those new arrivals came from Italy, enriching our culture with their food, music, football, different ways of life. They worked hard to make a new life in a new country all over Australia, but particularly in North Queensland. And next week, the annual Italy in the Tropics Festival in Cairns will celebrate the wonderful Italian influence on that region and Australia. Claudio Di Bartolomeo is a co-founder of the festival and is your guest today. 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
0: Can you tell us a bit more about the community, the Italian community in North Queensland?
1: Oh, the Italian community in Queensland goes over 100, 150 years, even more sometimes. So we have a lot of migrants that came during the First World, after the First World, some people after the Second World, some people are still coming. It's a very different variety, let's say, of Italian from all different regions. And they coming out stronger every year, remembering their roots pretty much.
0: What kind of work did they mainly do in Queensland?
1: Oh, I'm a little bit young for that, but by the stories from the original president of the festival, Steve, most of the people were working the land. They came as a farmer, cane cutters, tobacco farmers. Some they worked with animals. Some they were doing anything to survive, baking bread or being a butcher, anything that you can do to pretty much survive, or learning new trades or just share the trades and make their job for that.
0: And do we still see the influence of in the tropical areas, in the food or restaurants? What influence do you see from the Italians there?
1: Well, it's still big because a lot of Italians, they come in with a simple trade, and cooking is one of them. And you still see a lot of Italian restaurants popping up just with the people sharing their passion and sharing the love of food. And also there are lots of new generation that they are electricians, they are builders, so they come in to study. So now is lots of different variety, but mainly before it was, everything was starting from the land.
0: Tell us about this Italy in the Tropics Festival. What will we be able to see there?
1: Well, we're going for 11 days. That's 13 events in 11 days. And we try to share the most of the Italian culture that we can. Of course, the big day is the Saturday, the Festa Day, which is a 12 hours of entertainment, 12 hours of honoring the migrants and all the foods and the music and everything else. But we also have, we touch bases pretty much with everything that is Italian. We have a night with the opera, we have a night of a party, we have a night around the food, we have a night around the movie, sausage making, pasta, and all the other trades that we're famous for, pretty much.
0: Tell us about some of the food that we can see. You talked about sausages and salami, and when I think of Italian food, I think of the meats, the cured meats, the techniques around meat as well. Can you tell us the kind of things we'll see there with food?
1: Yeah, we'll have a day where there will be a sausage-making masterclass, so we will teach people how to make sausages from scratch, like the family used to do. And there were big gatherings back in the days that it was a special event where everybody get together to make sausages, and they were making salami and sausages for the season, pretty much. So we will have a night like that. We also have a competition with salami and sausages where people, they can bring their specialties, and we will have a panel of judges that will go through all the cured meats, and they will judge the salami champion pretty much. The other food is most traditional. We try to keep it very traditional. We don't mix. We try to get the real taste of Italy.
0: Claudia, can I just ask your connection? Did you grow up in Italy and come here as an adult? What age were you when you arrived?
1: 21, 22.
0: So you were 21. And did you notice anything about the Italian community in Queensland compared to the Italians back home? Did you notice any differences?
1: Yes, there were older generation. So even if the youngest people, they grew up with the generation of the Italian, let's say, of my my dad. Some people, they were more like my grandmother. It was like stuck in time, you know what I mean? It was like a time capsule, and all these people, the young people talking and doing things that my dad or my grandmother used to do. And I found that it was different, because that's the way they grow up, and that's the Italian they know. So they thought that Italy was still like back in the days, and Italy evolved. It keep evolving. Even when I go back to Italy, I don't fit, because the people, everything is different. You know what I mean?
0: Yeah.
1: And that was like going back in time, just meeting all this Italian and going back in the 60s or going back in the 20s.
0: This is a common story. My parents left India, and the migrants can get stuck in the 1950s when they come here. So I was wondering, with your festival, did you want to update things and give a modern take on Italy for people?
1: Boats. That's boats. So we're honouring the migrants.
0: Yeah.
1: So we're doing things to honouring the migrants. We have a walk of fame with all the migration story and the suffering for all the people that they came before and that will come in the future, because the suffering is going to be mentally, it's going to be the same. The difference is those people before they came out of poverty and they came on a boat, so it was a lot of tragedy, and we came on a plane, so that's we are a little much lighter than them. But the main thing is honoring them. So we want to honor, we want to tell the story of these people, but also we want to tell the story of the modern Italy, and just mix everything together. I think you need to honor the tradition and innovate, just keep it a balance between the two.
0: Yeah, that seems like a good idea, the past and the future. There's also this opera, which is from the past, but you've got a disco party, which is, you know, getting more towards the modern era. Can you tell us about the approach to music at this festival?
1: Yes, the approach of music is like to try and gather everybody. Like the opera, it has this particular crowd, and a lot of people love the opera. So we saw that the perfect place for the opera, for the acoustic, was going to be a church. So we're doing that in the Cairns Cathedral. And then the disco party is like this dance music from the 2000 with all these Italian DJ. They were mixing all this song and trying to get some of the old song from the 50 and the 60 and remix them with a little bit of flair to make like a fun night. You know, people that they're going to hear the song from the 70 with a little bit of DJ mix from the 2000, something for everybody. Try to get the younger crowd. We try to attract with that night the younger crowd, because what we notice is a lot of festivals around the country are dying because there is not a generational change.
0: Yes.
1: It's not the new people jumping on board.
0: And part of that is because people become part of the country so well, they mix so well with the locals, they don't want to necessarily go to the cultural festivals anymore. The Italians and the Greeks in particular, they're so good at becoming part of the local fabric. Is it hard for them? When you organise these festivals, do you notice it's mainly the older people, because the younger people, they're off doing local things?
1: Well, we are very lucky. We have a lot of young people, and there are a lot of young migrants as well that they're coming on board. The thing, the main things that is changing is the time. People, they prefer to give to sponsor, giving money rather than giving time, because time became, and now is now a commodity. Now everybody has time to share. We're living in a life that is very busy. And for some people, taking the time to volunteer, and it's not just the cultural association, it's the volunteering in general. If you see the number of volunteers in any association, they're just going down because people, they don't have time.
0: So you have to do more for yourself, the website and the ticketing and lots more things.
1: Correct. We all wearing different hats.
0: Yeah, it sounds very busy. So what's the website if people would like to join in?
1: CairnsItalianFestival.com.au, nice and simple.
0: And is it just Cairns, or are you in other places too?
1: Well, we're doing an event in Mariba, so we're doing this for the far north Queensland, but we have to pick a base, and because most of the people were from Cairns, and the lack of the international airport nearby, we decided to do it up in Cairns. But we're doing it for the whole far north Queensland, because when the Cairns region is very vast, as you know, and the near city like Mariba, Aderson, the Tablelands, and Innisfail, they had all a big history of the Italian income, all the way down to Townsville. So we're trying to do it for everybody, but we are based in Cairns.
0: Just before we go, Carol has said, my best friend is Italian. Her mother taught me how to cook pasta e broccoli. Sounds delicious. And arancinis. I loved arancinis. I have no idea how to make them. Do you have a favorite food that you would share if you were cooking a dinner party and you wanted to make something Italian? What would be on your menu?

0: it's something that is very traditional. Coming from Rome, everybody tells me that I make the best amatriciana pasta in the country. So I'll play safe. I'll make amatriciana. It's very simple, but it's also very hard. The simple things are always the hardest one to make everybody like.
1: Yes, so. I think simple things cooked well. That seems to be a hallmark as well of good cooking. Claudia, thanks for your time today.
0: Not a problem. Thank you.
1: That is Claudio de Bartolomeo, who is the co-founder of the festival. It's called Italy in the Tropics, so go and check that out if you're interested in seeing that wonderful new world. What will we do? After the news, we will take you into the world of lifting small weights, and still getting gain from them. If you have just a few small weights at home, we'll see if Gordon Lynch has a program to make it easier. Thanks for your company. If you are leaving now, the news is about to arrive. I'm Ashwin Sedgar. We'll be back with you next week. But if you're staying with us, we'll be back with you in 5.
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6: Good morning, Kerry Worthington with ABC News. Danish officials say authority in Laos have charged the owner of a distillery over a mass methanol poisoning that killed two Australian teenagers in 2024. John O'Wakely has more.
7: Bianca Jones and Holly Morton Bowles, both aged 19, died after the incident at the Nana Backpackers Hostel in Vang Vieng in November 2024. Four other tourists were killed, including two Danish women, after consuming tainted drinks. Lao officials announced the charges at a press conference where international media outlets were denied entry. The Danish Foreign Ministry said in the press conference it was announced the owner of a distillery was charged for the sale of harmful food products and operating an illegal business, charges which carry a maximum sentence of 4 years in jail.
6: One Nation leader Pauline Hanson has appeared at a private gala in London, but the media have been locked out. Here's Europe correspondent Elias Kluwer.
8: Pauline Hanson is listed as a speaker at a swanky gala at the UK's Conservative Political Action Conference, but the media has been barred from entering the event. Senator Hanson is also expected to speak on a panel event on Saturday morning UK time, which will be her last engagement on her two-week visit to the United Kingdom. The visit, described by the senator as a fact-finding mission, has drawn controversy after she met with far-right anti-Islam campaigner Stephen Yaxley-Lennon, who goes by the name Tommy Robinson. The One Nation leader is also facing questions over who paid for her Italian holiday, where she was photographed at a luxury resort with her billionaire backer, Gina Rinehart.
6: Newly elected British Labour MP Andy Burnham says he wants to restore the party's values and put people first in his first speech as the party leader. The Makerfield MP's confirmation as Labour leader means he'll be sworn in as the UK's 7th Prime Minister in less than 10 years on Monday. Europe correspondent Catherine Diss has more.
9: I think it's been very clear from early on that Andy Burnham is a very different type of character to Sir Keir Starmer, his predecessor. He is charismatic, he is down to earth, he very much sells himself as the everyman man's MP. He certainly instilled himself as that type of character as the mayor for Greater Manchester. So that is the type of impression that we're getting from him. He's going to be focusing on the positives. He's going to be focusing on hope and change for the people of Britain.
6: China has hit back at allegations from US President Donald Trump that there have been extensive Chinese interference in the 2020 presidential elections, which had been covered up by US intelligence officials. The BBC's Stephen McDonnell reports.
10: Donald Trump's claims of Chinese meddling are malicious smears, which have long been proven to be groundless, Foreign Ministry spokesperson Lin Zhen said. At a regular media briefing, he said Beijing had always adhered to the principle of non-interference in the internal affairs of other countries, in contrast to America, which had repeatedly done so. Earlier, President Trump used a nationally televised address to allege that Beijing had wanted to swing the election against him and had illicitly acquired 220 million files on US voters. However, he provided no proof of any subsequent voting irregularities.
6: A powerful magnitude 7.4 earthquake has struck near the coast of Mexico's southern state of Chiapas. The tremor shook buildings and was felt in neighbouring Guatemala and further south in El Salvador. Following the quake, the US tsunami warning system

0: briefly warned that hazardous waves were possible, but the warning has since been lifted. In the AFL, Adelaide was stunned by the Swans by 16 points. Rather, Adelaide has stunned the Swans by 16 points in wet conditions at the SCG, 13-9-87 to 10-11-71. Adelaide's relentless tackling unsettled the Swans, while their tall forwards were superb. Darcy Fogarty was on target, kicking 4 goals, including 3 in the final term, and had 20 disposals. Swans coach Dean Cox says his side must handle the big moments better.
1: We've got work to do. As simple as I can be with that. Everyone, all of us have to do it, and we need to do it pretty quickly. So we, under no illusion that it's an area we need to work on. We'll get to work on that.
0: One of the greatest cricketers of all time, Sir Garfield Sobers, has died aged 89. Born in Barbados, the renowned all-rounder played for the West Indies for 2 decades, between 1954 and 74. He was an aggressive top-order batter, a versatile bowler and an athletic fielder. In 1968, the former West Indian captain became the first player to hit sixes in an over.
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3: Good morning. In the last 25 minutes, we'll work on solving, I think, a financial issue. A lot of us go to the gym with heavy equipment, heavy weights, but what if you just got a few light dumbbells at home? Can you get a good workout? Can you build muscle, develop endurance at home? We'll try to solve the problem of working out with light weights in just a moment. Before I go any further, though, we have had a vicious attack on vocal fry, which was one of the subjects of a previous guest who talked about language. Here it is. Hi, Ashwin. Looks like I missed a session on vocal fries. It really annoys me, and I don't know why people do it. Apparently, over time, it may damage vocal cords. A long time ago, on 2 occasions, I asked the teller of the bank I was at if she had a sore throat. She said no. But the next time I saw her, she was speaking normally. I hope vocal fries become a thing of the past. That's from Lorraine. It's a common concern. I wonder if at some point in our culture it became cool to show minimal interest, and vocal fry is the audible expression of minimal interest. It could be here for a while, if that is the case. Gordon Lynch will be with you in just a moment to talk about working out with lightweights here on Overnights.

0: That is You to Me Are Everything by The Real Thing. Jenny from Broadbeach says, now this song is definitely not sickly. It's magnificent. See, my air supply restoration is complete. If you've got a fitness or health question, keep it on your mind and you can text in before the news. 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
0: We have spoken before about how you don't have to lift heavy weights to achieve success at the gym, despite what some fitness instructors and influencers might have you think. It's very common and in fact now healthy to use lighter weights, and it's nothing to be ashamed of, but how do you get the best workout with them? Here to explain everything for us is Professor Gordon Lynch, Director of the Centre for Muscle Research in the Department of Physiology at the University of Melbourne. Good morning, Gordon.
2: Good morning, Ashwin.
0: So it's okay to let go of my lightweight shame?
2: Absolutely. The evidence is accumulating that lifting light weights can actually be quite effective. We just have to know how to use the light weights the best way possible to get the benefits. And I think it can be very off-putting. You know, many people have no desire to lift heavy weights. And so when from a lifestyle perspective, from a health perspective, you know, we promote resistance training as one of those important sort of pillars of overall training, where we train different parts of the body for better health and fitness, and joints and muscles and bones all benefit from lifting weights. But, you know, the thought of doing heavy weights can be very off-putting, and many people won't be engaged in the process or dissuade them from doing any exercise. And that's not the only way training works. And, you know, I think, yes, progressively lifting heavier loads, that's part of a particular type of training design which we can get to. But when you're starting out especially, and if you've only got access to limited equipment, you know, like a single pair of light dumbbells, it doesn't mean we can't perform an effective workout that will lead to these improvements in health and fitness. And I think we just need to think about ways we can manipulate different variables of training to make that, you know, training with light weights effective. And I've got a few tips, Ashwin, that we can go through.
0: Yeah, let's go through some of your tips. I'm sure people are listening. And as Gordon is speaking, if there's a question, you can also text it through to 0437 774 774. Over to you, Gordon.
2: Right. So I think the first variable we can change is doing more repetitions. Now, typically for most weight training exercises that we mentioned on the show, the usual approach people will work within a range of, say, 6 repetitions up to 12 repetitions per exercise. Well, if we reduce the load and do 15, 20 or 25 repetitions per set, you know, what are the benefits there? You know, you might start by that sort of smaller range, but work up to doing 2 or 3 more sets of that exercise. But as you get more comfortable with the exercise, start doing more repetitions per set, eventually getting to these higher numbers. So lifting lighter weights is usually, you know, very safe because there's less chance of injury, and it can be an effective way, especially to improve muscular endurance. So, you know, you're going to be less resistant to fatigue because your muscles are used to working out for longer. Another approach, and this is quite creative, is what's called the 7-7-7 method. In this variation, you can do an exercise consisting of 21.

0: repetition, but you break it down into sort of parts of seven. So the first seven, if you're doing, say, a dumbbell curl where you're lifting the weight from, say, from your hip up to your shoulder, the first seven repetitions would be the full, you know, the first half of that repetition up to halfway, and you do seven of those. And then the next one you do from the top of the from the shoulder down to the midway, and that's seven. You do seven. You don't do any rest in between these. And then the final thing is you do the full range, so you do the complete repetition. And you know that way of training, it can be quite challenging. Not every exercise is sort of amenable to that sort of approach, but it takes practice and it can be effective. And there are many variations of that sort of training, which can make lifting lightweights feel quite heavy because you're doing things in a different way. And that's really what we're trying to do to the muscle. We're trying to make them work a little bit differently than they used to before. The other thing, I've mentioned this before, maybe a couple of months ago, was that changing the tempo of the exercise and trying to do what we call the super slow method of training, which is where you might be, say, doing that dumbbell curl exercise before, and normally you might lift in 1 second and lower in 1 second, but you can change that and do the upward portion over 5 to 10 seconds and the downward portion over 5 to 10 seconds. There, it takes some focus and concentration to maintain such a strict tempo, but it can be effective, especially in the short term, because our muscles aren't used to working in that particular way. And so it is a little bit different to what I would normally advocate, because our muscles work in such a way where we do lift with a bit of speed and so on to perform different tasks of daily living. But what we're trying to do here is make the muscle work harder when we've got the light weight, and that's certainly one way we can do that, by changing the tempo of the exercise. The last few, I mean, try circuit training with light weight. Now, we've talked about circuit training on this show many times, but what that involves is performing a series of different exercises, we call them stations, one after the other with minimal rest in between. So, even if you don't have any weights with you, but you can do lunges followed by push-ups, followed by crunches, followed by another exercise, and then another, and so on and so forth. And in this case, what you want to do is you can add lifting the light weights as part of that circuit, and that could make the circuit more challenging, and you're certainly going to get huff and puff by going through the circuit training, but introducing the light weight into those stations is going to be one way to do it. The last couple, one is holding the contraction during the lift, so making each dumbbell exercise that little bit harder, is that you hold the contraction of the muscles at the hardest point of the exercise, maybe for a count of one or two, and you perform another repetition and hold it again at that hardest point, and you repeat that until the set is complete. So, the exercises will become easier with familiarity. You can increase the time of holding, but just don't do it excessively and don't hold your breath. Make sure, which you've certainly got the all clear from your doctor to do this sort of exercise, starting with the light weights is recommended, but you can do these different variations. The last one is how you make that transition to the next step, because I think if you use the light weights again and again, and doing the things I've mentioned will make you get to that next level, but eventually, like anything else, our bodies can adapt very, very, very well to the challenge we give it. So you're likely to reach a particular plateau, so you're going to have to maybe increase the load, even just slightly, to make the exercises more challenging. But by this stage, my hope is that you've established a good training base, you're performing the exercises safely and effectively, and the next step to the next level isn't going to be as daunting as you may have done it before. And so that's the sort of name of the game in health and fitness as part of our lifestyles. I think we just make the muscles work a little bit differently, but be creative in doing so, but make sure it's safe and effective. So you don't have to lift heavy weights to derive a health benefit and get a return on that investment in your gym time. It's just about how we be creative and how we can do that safely and effectively.
1: And that's a good point. The light weights can also help you set the mindset that you need to become more dedicated and lift slightly heavier as time passes by. If you've just joined us, you're hearing from Professor Gordon Lynch, Director of the Centre for Muscle Research in the Department of Physiology at the University of Melbourne. We've had a call come in now from Sharon. Let me just see if that's collected correctly. Hello, Sharon.
2: Yes, good morning, gentlemen. I just happened to be awake when you announced that Gordon would be on in this topic, and I was very excited.
1: Yes, have you just started working out?
2: No, to cut a long story short, I'm a phys ed teacher.

0: a rehabilitation nurse who did mainly physio nursing way back. But I had a head injury, and I've just come back to walking and using my body properly. And so I've been under wonderful exercise physiologist who Gordon might know, whose first name is Grant, here in Ballarat, and runs the physiotherapy course at the university. And he's been helping me with all the balance stuff and whatever. And I just said, hang on, I've got all these lightweights. Where are they? I'll look tomorrow. And I just wanted to, I was going to ask the question about circuit training, because I had a gym. When I was 50, I decided I needed a gym to maintain. And I thought, it was a female gym that is a franchise. And I thought, that's really weak. Like that's too easy, you know, sort of thing. When I looked first, and I thought, I don't want to go to that gym. When my friend offered me to come along, I had free initial classes. And then I went, oh, my God, circuit training, this really works, because I realised that my muscles weren't at their what they could be, even though I thought I was really strong, and it was amazing. And so I'm thinking, can I also, now you said to me I can set up stations, right, for these weights. I can do this in my home as well. It's absolutely brilliant. And I was just going to ask you just about, I've gone a deep dive into what the micronutrients are that you need for your muscles, so what food you need to eat, and I'm doing that. And I wonder if you had any other tricks for someone who's lost so much of their muscle mass.
1: I think, Sharon, thank you for sharing your story. And it's fantastic that the circuit training in particular, which I haven't talked about for a while, but it is a very effective way of training, how you get the most. And part of it is we're stimulating our muscles with the exercise, but we also have to feed them as well to get the benefit and best adaptation. So the nutrition side of it, typically, we say, well, are we getting adequate protein sources in our diet?
0: Mm-hmm.
1: And most people are. You know, if we typically eat a lot of food, probably more so than we should, but not everyone is, and not everyone is timing the way that we eat that those meals.
0: So I'm doing that, yeah.
1: Yeah, the protein sources become front and centre when you're thinking about muscle, bone and joints and other things. So I think, you know, I have talked about the other side of the equation many times, Sharon, and perhaps I'll do that as well. But I think, you know, thinking about what you're eating after your workout, that's uh-huh. part of it. But it's throughout the day as well, because our protein needs, how we feed our muscles, we have to sort of stimulate that machinery within the muscles by feeding them, you know, amino acids and protein. And
0: yeah.
1: So I think during the course of the day, it's protein sources. You know, it doesn't have to be excessive amounts of food. It's just enough to stimulate that process over the course of the day. That'll give the muscles the best chance to start working if you've stimulated them through exercise. Just eating the excess food, that's going to be some help for some people that have lost weight and need to regain. But typically when you're going through a rehab process, if you're going through what you're saying, getting back to training and so on, then I think it's about stimulating the muscle appropriately and then feeding it adequately to get the best response. So it's a combination of those two variables in the simplest form.
0: Oh, thanks so much. I'm going to go and listen to this podcast tomorrow, and I'm going to record it, yeah.
2: Thank you for calling in, Sharon.
0: Thanks, bye.
2: That's Sharon calling in from Ballarat. She's excited to get onto that exercise program. And it sounds like circuit training is more fun, isn't it, Gordon? I get bored just sitting on the same machine for 25 minutes.
1: It's a good way to train, Ashwin. And maybe it's a topic I can do separately, because there are different ways we can do different circuits to achieve different outcomes. And that's about, you know, the part of the training philosophy is the specificity of the training for the outcome that you want. And you can do a circuit in, you know, with choosing the right exercises within that circuit to get the outcome that you want. And there are so many different ways you can vary the sorts of training within the circuit to get the outcome. So it might be something we'll put on the show for the weeks ahead.
2: Well, yeah, we will come back to that topic. I've had some questions about what you'd spoken about earlier as well. Tess has said, I'm 75. What weight should my dumbbells be?
1: Well, I think if we're lifting at the lightest, we can get the lightest pair of dumbbells. I think we start with body weight training tests, and that is no weight at all. If you're following a program under the supervision of someone who's teaching you how to do these things, you've got the all clear from your GP or your specialist to do an exercise program. If you're starting from scratch, then I think the body weight exercises, you know, the push-ups, the variations of those push-ups to make them safe and effective, the crunches, the lunges, those sorts of things, getting the muscles used to working under that, those sorts of loads, then we can start to introduce weights. And I think starting with the light weights, and that's the topic of this morning, is the lightest weights could be something, not even a kilo. We're talking about half a kilo in hand weights. And that's the start. You get the muscles to work with a bit of resistance against it. How do the movements feel when they're loaded? And then you can start to slightly increase. Now, the general principle of weight training is that as you get stronger, you need to progressively increase that loading if you want to get higher levels of strength and increases in muscle and so on. But the fact is we can vary that slightly, and that's what we're talking about today, is that we can change those variables even using those light weights. But for Tess, I think it's about training safely and effectively. Start with the lightest weights possible. Then as you become comfortable, then it makes logical sense to then safely go to the next level and then introduce the higher loads. And then what becomes comfortable then, Tess, is that then you need to go to that next level. That was the last thing we did, but initially it's about getting familiar, how to do the exercises safely and effectively and get the best return on that investment.
2: Greg has said, I'm in my late 70s with a complete lack of strength and severe pain in my left shoulder. There must be a solution for people like me without looking for a doof-doof gym. Because I go to a small gym, Gordon, and some of the songs that they play at that gym, I was thinking, I would lose my job if I played most of these songs on air. But even without that level, some people aren't into the atmosphere of those group gyms, are they?
1: No, and that it can be very off-putting, as I mentioned. It's not about the daunting thing about having to lift heavy loads, but it's also the environment, whether it's welcoming, especially if you're in a different age group and you're surrounded by other people that are doing different things to you, you're thinking, should I be doing that too? And that's why I always think about, if you can invest maybe in a personal trainer, setting up things at home in a safe environment, that's one way to do it. Or you can go to community classes, and many local communities will offer resistance training, different types of exercise programs, especially for seniors, and getting seniors aware about the benefits of exercise and working together in classes where you can sort of spur each other on, and it's a group commitment to that goal. And I think that's one way that I would suggest for Greg to do it in a better way, but it's also making sure the pain that he's mentioning, it has to be a managed sort of team effort around that. So he needs to have maybe his GP, he needs to be his pharmacist with the pain medication, but it also may be also, I think, thinking about the training side of it, maybe a personal trainer who can work with older adults, or thinking about communities which may offer these sorts of specific types of training for seniors.
2: Steve has asked, how do we recover from ligaments or tendon damage using rehab-based training at 50 years of age?
1: Yeah, so I think the thing I'd mention, Steve, is that most physiotherapists have a basic level of training. There's also sports physiotherapists. If you've done the injury through sports especially, but even workplace injuries and so on, rehab through those sorts of injuries, your allied health professionals and physios are among those groups are usually the best ones, I think, that get the best approach for slowly but surely getting you back to where you need to be. And so that's, again, a program of progressive training and starting off slowly and so on. But I think doing that under the supervision and guidance of a good physiotherapist would be what I'd be recommending to Steve.
2: Campbell says, don't worry, Ash, you nearly lost your job anyway this morning. I think that's referring to when I played Air Supply. So that's a separate issue, Gordon. I'm not sure if you were here for that. Very dark times for us. Gordon, Danny has said, Gordon, you may have already done so, but listeners may be interested in the difference between muscular power, strength and endurance. In the last minute or so, can you explain that when it comes to lightweights?
1: Yeah, so I have covered power and strength and so on. And so the idea when we're lifting with something which resembles everyday activities, when we get up out of a chair or we open a cupboard, we're usually performing those actions with speed or power. So power is this combination of strength or the force that you're lifting done at a particular speed.

0: So it's the product of those two things give you the power output. We need power to get up out of the chair, to open those cupboards and do that with the speed we normally perform activity. Just having the strength, is the difference between strength and weakness, is perhaps getting out of that chair in the first place. If you're having trouble getting out of the chair from a seated position to a standing position, that's usually about weakness, muscle weakness. So you need to overcome that, you need to improve strength, and that is lifting the sort of load that we're talking about to improve that variable. And endurance is typically when you're performing activities repeatedly. So the idea of when we're talking about high repetition training with the light weight is that if we're forcing the muscles to work for longer, metabolically speaking, it's a different challenge than doing one repetition of an exercise. So if you're doing it repeatedly, the metabolism requirements are slightly different, and the improvement is you're fatiguing less. So you've got more energy to do the task of living. And so with the combination of these different exercises and the different outputs is how we're trying to get exercise to benefit your lifestyle over the long term. So different variables, Danny, but different ways of training.
1: Thank you. You've been listening to Professor Gordon Lynch on Overnights.
2: ABC News with Mary McDonald. Good morning. Lao authorities have charged the owner of a distillery after a mass methanol poisoning incident in which two young Australian women died. Southeast Asia correspondent Tim Sponston reports.
3: Bianca Jones and Holly Morton Bowles, both 19, died after the incident at the Nana Backpackers Hostel in Vang Vieng in November 2024. Four other tourists died, including two Danish women, after consuming tainted drinks. In a statement, Denmark's Ministry of Foreign Affairs said Lao officials announced at a conference that charges had been filed against a distillery owner. The charges include the sale of food products harmful to health and operating an illegal business. Lao officials had previously told Australian government officials that prosecutors did not believe they had enough evidence to link the tiger alcohol consumed and the deaths of Miss Jones and Miss Morton Bowles.
2: Victorian MP Maura Deeming's political career as a Liberal is over after the party leadership voted to revoke her pre-selection for the November state election. Here's state political reporter Rachel Eddy.
4: The Liberal Party state executive met last night in Melbourne and voted to disendorse Maura Deeming as a candidate. The MP had alleged former leader Matthew Guy assaulted her, which he always denied. Police said no offence was detected after reviewing CCTV, but Mrs. Deeming refused to apologise, prompting last night's internal manoeuvre against her. The vote had been delayed by 2 weeks when Mrs. Deeming sought an injunction in the Supreme Court. She withdrew the case this week. She remains a member of the Parliamentary Liberal Party for now.
2: The Victorian Teachers Union is moving to put the government's new pay offer to a ballot after members voted against its advice to accept a similar offer in June. Eliza Getzey reports.
5: In June, teachers rejected a pay offer worth between 28 and 32%, going against advice from their own union to accept it. The government has now returned with a similar offer, but for the first time it includes percentage pay rises for support staff who had previously only been offered fixed allowances. AEU Victorian Branch President Justin Mullally says the union will now put the offer to its own ballot of members, with voting closing on Tuesday. Should members accept the offer, Thursday's planned statewide strike will not go ahead.
2: A man has been charged following a 2.5-hour siege in Melbourne's Inner West yesterday, which prompted a school to go into lockdown. Yvette Gray reports.
6: Police were called to Barclay Street in Footscray shortly after 1 o'clock yesterday afternoon after a man allegedly armed with weapons began shouting at members of the public from the balcony of an abandoned building. Officers began to negotiate with the man before he allegedly shot ball bearings towards them, causing damage to windows. Police say they ended up using a taser to arrest the 44-year-old man, who was assessed by paramedics before being taken into custody. Edged weapons, a slingshot and imitation firearms were seized from the scene. The man is due to appear in court today, charged with 14 offences, including reckless conduct endangering serious injury.
2: Rescue authorities are continuing to search through the rubble of a large landslide in China's southwest, which has killed at least 8 people and left 34 missing. China correspondent Alison Horn has more from Beijing.
7: Authorities say they noticed rocks falling from the mountainside on Friday morning and started evacuating people, but the landslide struck during that process. Homes, cars, and an unknown number of people have been buried under the landslide that hit in the Peng Shui County in Chongqing. The area has recently experienced heavy rain. Hundreds of people have been sent to conduct a search and rescue mission for the major emergency. Alison Horn, ABC News, Beijing.
2: To sport, and in the AFL, Adelaide has become the first team to beat Sydney at the SCG this season after a 16-point win in the wet. Brett Sprigg reports.
8: The visitors led by 27 points in the second quarter, only for the home side to claw back five straight goals. The Crows held their nerve in the final quarter thanks to Isaac Rankin's performance and four goals for Darcy Fogarty, who will face match review scrutiny for a swinging arm that concussed Harry Cunningham. Chad Warner's Mark of the Year contender was a highlight for the home side, as were Tom Papley's four goals. But the Crows go back into the top four with their 12th win of the season. Brett Sprigg, ABC Sport, Sydney.
2: To the weather now for the state. Areas of morning fog and frost and a cool, dry day. Mostly sunny in the east, becoming partly cloudy in the west. For Melbourne, patches of frost about the nearby hills early this morning. The chance of morning fog, a sunny afternoon to follow. We're heading for a top today of 15 degrees. Tomorrow, mostly sunny 17. Monday, mostly sunny 16. Partly cloudy on Tuesday, also 16. Wednesday, showers and 17. Right now in Melbourne, it's 5 degrees. ABC News.
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12: What's that? Say that again. What? Oh, sorry, these headphones are a little loud. Missed it again. Oh, of course. You're wondering if I'm going to play a song from the new Rolling Stones album. Well, as a fan of the band, ever since my cousins played me Paint It Black in their Deep Dean Rumpus room, kickstarting 60 years of semi-obsession, two shows in the heat at Kooyong, a midnight show at Nebworth, the MCG in 95, a couple of Rod Laver shows, and a Hyde Park concert with my son in 2022. Of course, I've picked my favourite song from the Foreign Tongues album just for you. But first things first, I'd like to acknowledge the Wurundjeri Woiwurrung and Bunurong Bunurong peoples of the Kulin Nation and let you know that you and I will be joined this morning by stage and screen pin-up boy Reg Livermore and former president of the Human Rights Association, the Australian Human Rights Commission, Gillian Triggs. I know. There's a mystery voice with a twist, Costa up north, The Surf Report and Tim Byrne reviewing theatre. But look, back to the Stones album. It's pretty great. I'm finding myself listening to it most days, up loud, in the car, walking the dog, cooking or cleaning up, waking up with melodies and lyrics running around my brain. It's very exciting, very dynamic, frantic, topical. Certainly a tour de force by Mick Jagger, although I would love a few less yelps and shrieks. The guitars are exciting, keyboards and horns are good, a little buried. But look, six decades on, it is a miracle. They're still making new music. So here's my current favourite, a country-styled song about a long love affair with America, a lament about the state of the nation. But maybe we get Mick to introduce it.
13: Ringing Hollow is more or less completely social comment. I had two songs that were on more or less the same subject, which is my love of America, you know? But it's a love song, but it's a lament, and it's about my own experiences, which are long and varied. Before I ever went to America, I was in love with America, like a lot of European teenagers, you know, were. Then it goes into the America of now and, you know, how can we, you know, ascertain what's going on.
14: What's the last line of the song, right?
13: I can't remember. I'm going to buy a brand new hat.

Yes, you guessed it, the Rolling Stones from their brand new album Foreign Tongues, released last week, and a country ballad there, a little bit of Faraway Eyes, perhaps a touch of Sweet Virginia.

Yes, Ringing Hollow, the Rolling Stones. 13 minutes past six. Let's get cracking. It is Surf Report time. We do this every week. And we always have a little piece of music underneath, something special. Well, today, a band called The Farm. Their only recording, apparently, was the soundtrack to George Greeno's 1969 underground surf film, The Innermost Limits of Pure Fun. Have a listen.

who are fun. Have a listen. There's ripper rhythm to the ocean action at the moment. Another week of pumping surf has graced Victoria's reef breaks. The gentle offshore northwesterly winds continue this morning, with the swell trending down all weekend. Today, the surf coast breaks are in the 2 to 3 foot range, with low tide at 8:30 a.m. Sunday, we'll see the swell size drop further, and best for the beach breaks of the Peninsula and Phillip Island. Tap into your inner grommet and chase some quality waves in pursuit of the innermost limits of pure fun. TTC, heading to a novelty outer reef.

0: Farm. Hell of a piano player there. From a George Greeno movie, an underground surfing film from 1969, The Innermost Limits of Pure Fun. And that was Outer Riff. 16 minutes past six. We'll go to the market in a moment.
1: Hey, it's just Mowboy. Me and some of my favourite people are putting on an hour of music, comedy and games with performances from Drifting Clouds and Baker Boy, That Blackfella Show. 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

0: Look, staying in the coastal areas, it's market time and we are dipping into the shores of the Paran market. Let's talk seafood with fishmonger Stephen Nairn. Good morning, Stephen.
1: Good morning. How are you?
0: Yes, top of the morning to you. What's floating your boat at the moment?
1: I'll tell you, things are fantastic in the seafood game at the moment. These colder months always allows the fish to really shine. Something that's certainly not the prettiest fish to look at, but absolutely delicious to enjoy eating, is orange roughy. We're seeing great supply of that coming through. At the moment, it's coming mainly from Tasmania, but it's a great option for oven baked or grilled or something a little bit different. I have also been enjoying southern calamari from Corner Inlet in Victoria. But I'm a big calamari fan myself. This stuff is exceptional and has these lovely grassy notes. Oysters are also looking fantastic at the moment, especially from Marimbula.
0: Yeah, very interesting, Stephen, that you bring the aesthetics into the conversation. I mean, you know, what does a fish look like? Is it pretty? Is it ugly? What makes the orange roughy not necessarily the most pleasant fish to look at, I wonder?
1: It's got, as it's such a deep water fish, it's got a very unique appearance where it's almost, its face looks like it's had an accident with sandpaper. But I can assure you it's delicious. It's delicious to eat. But some fish are prettier than others. So I think some people can sometimes be intimidated when they see something like maybe a rockling or maybe

0: Maybe an orange roughy.
1: Yes. Well, what's your favourite looking fish, Stephen Nairn?
0: Oh, I think it would have to be a coral trout from Queensland. So that's a beautiful looker, I tell you.
1: Well, look, that's a lovely way to look at buying fish, cooking fish, and just generally tucking in. I'm always interested, and certainly my producer Adam and I were talking about this the other day, the sustainability of our seafood, areas. Where does the orange roughy fit in that, I wonder?
0: Well, it's wild caught, and it's controlled and highly regulated.
1: Yes.
0: But I think it's mainly, things around that is mainly knowing the location, where's things from. You can also reference things against good guides like Good Fish Project online, where you can see what you can have access to things that are maybe they're being advised to eat less of or eat more of.
1: Yes.
0: So I think trying to stay clear of certain species that are maybe in decline.
1: That's right. It's certainly worth keeping an eye on that. Stephen Nairn, where do people find you at the Paran Market?
0: Just in Brasher Hall, you can't miss us. You just as you head in, we're on the left-hand side, and that's us port side.
1: Excellent. And is there a secret word that people should offer when they come to your store? What about something like, not as good looking as an orange roughy?
0: If I hear that today, I'll take care of them. Don't worry about that.
1: Excellent. I love it. A little discount. Let's start talking about the aesthetics of fish. Thank you, Stephen. We'll catch up another week. Oh, he's gone. He slipped off. People are flooding in. Hey, look, can I just say lots of texts are coming in, and it seems that the Rolling Stones opening song has, slightly divided the audience. Oh my God, Brian, this song is awful. And then this one from Stu. Oh my God, thank you, Brian. Fantastic. Go Stones. John says, good morning, Brian. I like it. Is there a smack of Dylan in the rhyming? I think you're right there, John. Harry says, gimme shelter. And Sue in Bells Beach. Thank you, Sue. Good morning, Brian. Stones, Triggs, and Livermore. What a trio. Looking forward to this morning's program. That's right. Reg Livermore will be my guest after 7 o'clock. Yes, that Reg Livermore. And former Human Rights Commissioner Gillian Triggs today for My Saturday. But look, time is racing, and there's a young chap with a little facial hair waiting on the other end of the line. So I think it's Costa time.

0: Costa opened the show with a little bit of brand new Rolling Stones today, and I reckon if there was a dance floor and someone put on Jumping Jack Flash, you'd put the left hand on the hip and you would strut. Am I right?
1: Brian, I must say I have the privilege of playing the odd Stones tune with our band, and
0: yes,
1: there is nothing better. Getting their hands onto the hips.
0: That's
1: doing
0: right.
1: That, you know, the thighs forward, thrusting, flossing, you know.
0: And maybe a finger point as well. Left hand on
1: definitely.
0: The hip and the right hand finger pointing. What are the songs of choice when you play some live Rolling Stones?
1: You know, your classic. I've got some beautiful Greek girls and they're pleased to meet you. That's probably my favourite.
0: Yes. Not Puerto Rican, but Greek.
1: Even Greek. Yeah, exactly. I have to adapt the tune accordingly.
0: Of course you do.
1: But, yeah, it's always fun.
0: It's
1: always good. It's always good fun.
0: Yeah. Hey, look, you're in Brisbane and I tell you what, you should let us know about the memorial yesterday, because there's been way too many passings this week. Of course, the great Sam Neill, local playwright Barry Dickens. And I heard yesterday one of my favourite waiters at Mario's, Massimo, has
1: Massimo,
0: really? Yeah.
1: Yeah, so I know Massimo too.
0: Well,
1: from
0: Mario's. Beautiful man. But it's part of life, isn't it? They come,
1: it is,
0: and they go, and they stay in our hearts. But you were up there for a memorial service.
1: Yeah, I was, Brian. Uncle Noel Blair, who was the sort of First Nations custodian for Woodfordia, and was part of the whole Woodford transition, literally from Mullaney, when it started at the showground, right through to its current location. And he did so much for that, well, not just for the Jinnaburra people, but, you know, just for everything about First Nations culture being expressed through Woodford and then wider around the country. And they had a wonderful memorial service. And two of his nephews spoke, and they were such characters, because he was such a funny character, and he'd always G you up, and he was quirky, and they just bantered. It was such a nice, happy celebration. I mean, there was sadness there, but he'd be chatting away, and then he'd just refer to the coffin and say, yeah, Uncle, I remember, you know. Blah, and just the way he referred like that, it took away the formality and just created this conversation that everyone was part of. And Uncle Noel actually wrote the eulogy that they read out. And it was, parts of it were just hilarious. And then the rest of it was just, you know, his comments and, you know, a commentary on his life, and it was a...
0: He wrote his own eulogy, so he knew he was on the way.
1: Yeah.
0: Wow.
1: And he kind of prepared that over time and was just adding things, and then they put it all together and presented it. But, yeah, you know, that kind of space between, you know, celebration and requiem and, you know, everything like that, because the night before, Brian, I was up in Cairns and it was kind of like the requiem, but instead it was a photographic exhibition of the big rain tree that got cut down that I've been involved with and the community had fought to save. And so rather they wanted to do something to move into the next chapter to help change the laws that protect trees across the top end. And so they wanted to do this photo exhibition, which captured the whole thing. But again, there was sadness there for the community because they'd fought so hard and hoped. But then they expressed it through the photographic exhibition, and throughout Uncle Noel's ceremony, they then had a wonderful photo montage slideshow. And, you know, that's when you get that mix between laughter from some of the photos, but sadness as well. So it's kind of nice to express this. And I kind of know from my Greek background, like, you know, I grew up and, you know, went to funerals and, like, the yayas really wail. Like, yeah, they wail. They let that sadness out. And then there's the saranda, they call it, like the 40-day and then the 90-day and then the 6-month and the 12-month. And there is that ongoing recognition to let it out, you know, and not be afraid. And I worked at Macquarie Park Cemetery and for many years, and I'd see some of the, or you'd hear the wailing in the Armenian section, which was very similar to the Greeks in the sense that they really let that emotion free. And yesterday and the night before up in Cairns, yeah, there's been a lot. I and like you say about Sam and, you know, that space between shock and emotion and, yep, and celebration, it's a, yep, it's an interesting one.
0: It is, but we have to celebrate. We have to remember. It's not always easy, but it is a part of life. Costa, always wonderful. Look, I've got a little something for you. It's not necessarily hand on hip. It's perhaps more boogie. Maybe it's more about moving off to a wonderland.
1: Oh,
0: come on. This is for you, my friend.
1: I'm scooting.
0: You're scooting.
1: I'm doing the choo-choo.

0: Sliding on the leathers.
1: Come
0: leather
1: on.
0: Shoes.
1: You have a great day.
0: I will, Brian.
1: Thanks, Costa.
0: See ya.
1: Little bit of earth, wind and fire. Let's take it up to the top, Adam.

0: ABC News with Mary McDonald. Good morning. A distillery owner has been charged by Lao officials after a mass methanol poisoning incident in 2024 in which two young Australian women died. Southeast Asia correspondent Tim Swanston reports.
1: 19-year-old Bianca Jones and Holly Morton Bowles died after the incident at the Nana Backpackers Hostel in Vang Vieng in November 2024. Four other tourists died, including two Danish women, after consuming tainted drinks. Australian and Danish officials were present at a press conference in the Lao capital on Friday, where Danish officials said Lao authorities confirmed they'd filed charges against a distillery owner over the incident. Those charges include the sale of food products harmful to health and operating an illegal business, which carry a possible jail term of up to 4 years.
0: The Victorian Liberal Party says the matter of Maura Deeming's candidacy is resolved after executives last night voted unanimously to disendorse her. Ethan Seidemann reports.
2: In a statement, the Liberal Party said it wished to thank Maura Deeming for her service but confirmed she has been dropped as a candidate for the upcoming state election. Her refusal to apologise for a dismissed assault allegation against colleague Matthew Guy proved the final straw for her party. The party says questions around her candidacy are now resolved. But questions remain about how Mrs. Deeming will pay for legal costs associated with an earlier successful defamation claim against former leader John Pesutto. The businessman who funded her legal claim is seeking access to her payout, which remains in a trust amid an internal party dispute.
0: It's still not clear whether Victoria's planned statewide teacher strike will go ahead, with the outcome now resting on a ballot of union members. Public school support staff have been offered a pay rise of between 28 and 32% over 4 years, along with improved conditions, under a revised deal discussed by the union yesterday. Members will vote on the offer in a ballot closing Tuesday. Thursday's planned strike will be called off if the offer is accepted. The revised deal still needs to go to a separate vote of all public school staff. A man is due to appear in court today, charged over a dramatic 2.5-hour siege in Melbourne's inner west yesterday. Yvette Gray reports.
3: The drama unfolded when police were called to reports of a man armed with weapons shouting at people from a balcony of an abandoned building in Barclay Street, Footscray, shortly after one yesterday afternoon. A nearby school went into lockdown as police attempted to negotiate with the man. At one point, police allege he shot ball bearings towards officers, causing damage to windows. Police ended up using a taser to arrest the 44-year-old man. Edged weapons, a slingshot and imitation firearms were allegedly seized. The man has since been charged with 14 offences, including reckless conduct endangering serious injury.
0: Andy Burnham has been installed as leader of the British Labour Party ahead of becoming Prime Minister on Monday. Europe correspondent Catherine Diss reports.
4: Elected unopposed as the new leader of the Labour Party to replace Sir Keir Starmer, Andy Burnham's next stop is No. 10 Downing Street. In a speech to the party faithful, Andy Burnham promised hope and change from his government. The next step of the process is steeped in ceremony and tradition. Sir Keir will give a speech before handing his resignation to King Charles, who will then ask Mr. Burnham to form a government. Mr. Burnham will later deliver a speech at No. 10, where he's expected to give more details about his policy plans and the makeup of his cabinet. Catherine Diss, ABC News, London.
0: One of the greatest cricketers of all time, Sir Garfield Sobers, has died aged 89. Born in Barbados, the renowned all-rounder played for the West Indies for two decades between 1954 and 1974. He was an aggressive top-order batter, a versatile bowler and an athletic fielder. In 1968, the former West Indian captain became the first player to hit six sixes in an over. In the AFL, Adelaide has stunned the Swans by 16 points in wet conditions at the SCG.

0: 13987 to 10 1171. Adelaide's relentless tackling unsettled the Swans, while their tall forwards were superb. Darcy Fogarty was on target with kicking 4 goals, including 3 in the final term, and had 20 disposals. Swans coach Dean Cox says his side must handle the big moments better.
1: We've got work to do. As simple as I can be with that. You know, everyone, all of us have to do it. And we need to do it pretty quickly. So we, under no illusion that it's an area we need to work on. We'll get to work on that.
0: To the weather now. For the state, areas of morning fog and frost and a cool, dry day. For Melbourne, patches of frost about the nearby hills early this morning, the chance of fog, a sunny afternoon with a top of 15. It's 5 degrees. ABC News.
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5: Ooh, 5 degrees. Did you hear that? I thought there was something a little chilly this morning, leaving the house at about 5:10. But here we are right now, 24 minutes before 7. You're on Saturday Breakfast with your host, Brian Nankervis. Coming up, the mystery voice I mentioned earlier, a little twist, in fact, a lot of twist in our song selections today. 1, 2, 3, 4, 5 possibilities. The deal is we play you a little snippet of audio. You identify that voice and you choose a song and introduce that song to our audience. So get on the blower now, 1-300-222-774. You can listen when we put you on hold, 1-300-222-774. Coming up, of course, later on, a little what's on. After 7 o'clock, I had a really great chat with a hero of mine, the great Reg Livermore, who's, he's got an opera that's opening in Melbourne next weekend, based on the life of Ned Kelly, Reg Livermore. And then after the sport with Ned Hall, Gillian Triggs. That's right, the former Human Rights Commissioner. And I'm really, really excited about that one. But it is time for Mystery Voice. Let's give you a little snippet. And this one hopefully will get you there.
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5: All right, 1-300-222-774. You call in, and look, as I say, you can call in, you can be on the blower listening and have a stab at who it is. Really interesting song lineup. 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
14: My main rooster has just walked past. That's Michael Fassbender. He's really full of himself.
5: 1-300-222-774. Who does that voice belong to? Here we go. Something slightly longer. Is it? No, it's another short one.
15: Where we're going, we won't need eyes to see.
5: Ooh. 1-300-222-774.
16: Well, maybe dinosaurs have more in common with present-day birds than they do with reptiles.
5: Oh, look, surely Surely that is a giveaway. I wonder if you can tell me who that particular person is. Let's just have a look at the board. We've got Sylvia in Melbourne. Good morning, Sylvia.
8: Oh, good morning.
5: Is it too easy?
8: Too easy. I got it in the first round.
5: Did you?
8: I went to drama school. Sam Neill, the incomparable.
5: The absolutely incomparable Sam Neill. Is there a particular favourite for you, Sylvia, in the man's catalogue?
8: Oh, there's so many. I mean, Death in Brunswick can't beat that. And as for Drop Dead Gorgeous, My Brilliant Career.
5: Yes.
8: How stunning.
5: Yes, it's funny, in the wake of his passing, the outpouring has been really, really powerful and beautiful. But I've seen a few clips from Death in Brunswick. Putting those two Kiwis together, Sam Neill and John Clarke, hilarious.
8: Just wonderful. And to think I heard Lauren Clarke talking about him during the week, and she said he used to come to our house in Greensboro. Well, that's just, you know, 1 degree of separation from where I live, so I feel like I've met him,
5: you know? Of course you do, Sylvia. Isn't that great? What do you think it was about Sam Neill that made him so special?
8: He just had that lovely wry sense of humour and that you know, that look in the eye, you know. He was just marvellous.
5: Yes, I had Denise Scott with me yesterday on the Friday Review, and Denise was saying that he had that sparkle in the eye, but there was also a little bit of cheekiness, a little bit of mischief.
8: That's right. That's that look in the eye. That's that cheekiness.
5: Yeah.
8: Yeah.
5: I also reckon it's something about New Zealanders. I've said this before. I've never met a Kiwi that I haven't fallen in love with. They're just a charming race of people.
8: They really are. They're gorgeous.
5: Yep.
8: We could take a leaf out of their book.
5: Of course we could. All right, Sylvia, we've come now to decision time, and we thought we had this great idea of having Sam Neill, and then we thought, all right, what music do we pick? And we went down a couple of roads. We thought all Kiwi artists. And then we thought, no, we did a little digging and found an article, an interview with him where he was asked to name his favourite songs. So, we've cherry-picked five. I'm not sure how familiar you are with these artists, but that's okay. The first one is called You Never Know, which is from Wilco, American band Wilco, from their album Wilco the Album. Then This Mess We're In, PJ Harvey, a duet with Tom York, from Stories from the City, Stories from the Sea. A Local Lad. We had to have one Kiwi, the great Marlon Williams, and yes. Prince's Walk. We've got Put the Message in the Box from Goodbye Jumbo, World Party. And the last one, Adam thought we'd better throw in a movie theme, so the theme from Jurassic Park.
8: Oh, what a choice.
5: It's a smorgasbord.
8: It is a smorgasbord, but I think I better go with the Kiwi, Marlon Williams. Now, what was the song from him again?
5: The song was A Prince's Walk, and so I'll just give you a little moment to gather your thoughts, Sylvie. We asked people to introduce the song and dedicate it to someone special. So it's over to you, my friend.
8: Okay, so we're now going to play Marlon Williams' song, Prince's Walk, and dedicated to the incomparable Sam Neill, who will be loved and missed by all of us.
5: Sylvie, you got a future on the radio.
8: Right.

0: Well, there you go. So caught up in the beautiful voice of Marlon Williams, fellow Kiwi, picked by Sylvia. Thank you so much as a little tribute to the late, great Sam Neill. All right, 13 minutes before 7. Let us get cracking. I'll just quickly let you know, had a couple of texts this morning from Carol from Craigieburn. Good to have your company, Carol. She says, my favourite Sam Neill movie is Rams with Michael Caton. I think it's on a streaming service, so check that one out. All right, coming up, what's on? What's going on?
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0: Yes, thank you, Marvin Gaye. Good question, and we will endeavour to give you a couple of good answers. Each week we invite a couple of people to tell us what's going on in this town. This week, a little bit arty. First off, we're getting our hands covered in printing ink and paper. That's right. It's Sticky Institute's Zine Jam Workshop event in the CBD. Xander von Steigler is an artist and facilitator with Sticky Institute, a place for all things zines. Good morning, Xander. How are you?
1: Good morning. Not too bad. How's yourself?
0: Oh, really well. You're running a Zine Jam workshop. I think you better offer a little translation for listeners.
1: Okay, so a zine, if you're not familiar with, is short for magazine, and it's these little pamphlets that get passed around, very cheaply made, never made for profit, and typically physically distributed. And the jam that's happening is this July, all the way until the 31st, we're running a sort of big collaboration where we're encouraging anyone who wants to make a game, put it in a zine, and on the 1st of August, we'll celebrate all together by having a little party where we all play each other's games. But today, today is just a workshop on how to make those.
0: Oh, great. And look, yes, I mean, the zine has been around for a long time. I was listening to a podcast yesterday with musician Lenny Kaye, and he was saying that he first got involved in zines in the mid-60s in America, and, you know, I think the technology was probably different. Now, do people need experience to sign up, and how do they get involved?
1: Do you need experience to sign up? Not in the slightest. We really want it to be as low bar of entry as possible. And to get involved, you would make a zine, bring it in, and that's the beginning and end of it. It's quite simple.
0: So you like them to make them, you know, off campus, if you like?
1: You can, but if you come into Sticky Institute at any point, 12 till 5, Tuesday to Saturday, you can come and make them in-store as well, and there will be staff who can give you some advice on what you can put in your zine, and there'll also be all the materials, paper, pencils, cutting utensils to make it.
0: Brilliant. And Sticky Institute, are you still in that little spot under DeGrave Street?
1: We just made it back down there. We just moved recently back into Campbell Arcade.
0: Campbell
1: We're now
0: Arcade.
1: In this little strip between Flinders Street and the Metro Tunnel. And, yeah, we're very happy down here, very cozy in our little shop.
0: Oh, I love that. It's one of my favourite parts of Melbourne. I like the Journal Cafe in Flinders Lane, and then a little wander down to Graves, and then we sneak down underground into, is it Campbell Arcade?
1: Yeah, Campbell Arcade, that's the one. We're shop two in the little system that City of Melbourne started to set up for us, where they're trying to get all the shops down here filled out in this scene bustling again.
0: Yep, yep. Well, let's support those fabulous endeavours. It's the Zine Jam Workshop. It runs today from 12 p.m. until 2 o'clock, is that right?
1: That's the one.
0: Sticky Institute, Campbell Arcade in the city, and there's more info available at stickyinstitute.com. Thank you, Xander.
1: No trouble. Thank you very much.
0: Absolute pleasure. You have a great day. So staying a little arty, but I think moving to film, if I've got this absolutely correct, Jump Cut Shorts happening today between 1 and 4, heading out to the east, Walker Street Gallery and Arts Centre in Dandenong. To spill the beans, course leader of the Advanced Diploma of Screen and Media Animation at Swinburne, Nick Moore. Good morning, Nick.
2: Good morning to you. How are you doing today?
0: Extremely well. An afternoon celebrating the work of emerging filmmakers. That sounds like a good idea. Give us a little bit more info.
2: Well, it's got two bits to it. One is a bunch of very, very short animated loops organised through Loop-de-Loop, which is this long-standing institution of organised by Neil Sanders that has this, you know, it's like a monthly challenge where emerging and sort of mid-career animators make tiny little loops to a theme.
0: Yep.
2: To So it's half of the whole bunch of these, and the theme is nocturnal, which is it's a time with some dandelion stuff, and that's awesome. And the other half is all these. It's Swinburne. You can learn from a bunch of different ways, and one of them is to do a diploma, so through the vocational education area. So these students have come in and they're there to learn, specific production skills. But as part of it, they make a short film. So we've gathered together a bunch of the best comedies from the last 10 years.
0: Oh, fabulous. Yeah. We all need a laugh, don't we?
2: Yeah, well, Sam and I were going through them. Sam from Dandenong and I were going through them. We were just kind of, we figured out that there's just a lot of really funny, and also the production is, it's really interesting looking at them and realizing that we grew up on the Comedy Company Fast Forward and whatever, and we don't do that style anymore. It's sort of migrated to TikTok or whatnot.
0: Yeah.
2: So it's great to see, sort of fleshed out comedy adventures. So,
0: oh, absolutely. And I think the fact that Swinburne has really been a hotbed of filmmaking and creativity for many, many years, and we're encouraging people to get involved. Jump Cuts Shorts, as I say, an afternoon celebrating the work of emerging filmmakers. And if there's people listening, they might have sons or daughters or nephews or nieces or grandchildren who want to get involved at Swinburne. This might be a wonderful introduction, I would imagine, to get there. And there'll be people there who can point you in the right direction if you want to get involved.
2: Yeah, absolutely. Yeah, we'll be there to talk to anyone who's interested. And to see these films again, which is a joyous experience.
0: Of course. So it's on today at Walker Street Gallery and Art Centre in Melbourne between 1 and 4. Do people need to book, I wonder?
2: You can register with the QR code.
0: Yep.
2: I don't imagine. Certainly check it out and let them know you're coming. They might pull out some extra chairs, if required. Also, the films will be screened around the Greater Dandenong Council area, so Springvale areas. Yeah, as part of this Sam Moon doing this sort of public art stuff.
0: Yeah,
2: so got some screens around, so as to activate them that way. The big screening is today.
0: Fantastic. Nick Moore, course leader of the Advanced Diploma of Screen and Media Animation at Swinburne. Thank you so much, Nick.
2: Thank you so much yourself.
0: All righty. We are going to squeeze in, as we sometimes do if the What's On's finish slightly earlier before the 7 o'clock news. We offered 5 songs that Sam Neill, 4 songs that he loved, and we threw in the Jurassic Park theme at the end, and we thought someone might pick that. Well, Sylvia went for a Marlon Williams song, but it's been called one of the most beautiful movie themes ever. So let's just move towards the 7 o'clock news with the Jurassic Park theme in honour of Sam.

0: Oh, one for Sam Neill, of course, the John Williamson. I always get that confused, but you know the answer. Jurassic theme, Jurassic Park theme music. All right, we are closing in on the 7 o'clock news. Lots of great texts. Thank you very much. 0437 774 774. If you'd like a yarn, 1-300-222-774. Coming up after the news, we're speaking to Reg Livermore. We'll have theatre reviews from Tim Byrne. Sport, as always, after the 7:30 news with Ned Hall. And then I'm tipping a rather special My Saturday with Gillian Triggs. So, look, lovely to have your company. This is a good one. I can't read the whole thing. Brian, I woke to your dulcet tones at 6:03 this morning, working in northern Tassie for 6 weeks. Similar weather to home in Ballarat, but the fog hangs around longer in the morning. All right, speak to you soon.
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0: charges laid over the mass methanol poisoning in Laos. Moira Deeming ousted as a Liberal candidate, and Adelaide becomes the first team to beat Sydney at the SCG this season in the AFL. ABC News with Mary McDonald. Good morning. Lao authorities have charged the owner of a distillery after a mass methanol poisoning incident in which two young Melbourne women died. Southeast Asia correspondent Tim Swanston reports.
1: Bianca Jones and Holly Morton Bowles, both 19, died after the incident at the Nana Backpackers Hostel in Vang Vieng in November 2024. Four other tourists died, including two Danish women, after consuming tainted drinks. In a statement, Denmark's Ministry of Foreign Affairs said Lao officials announced at a conference that charges had been filed against a distillery owner. The charges include the sale of food products harmful to health and operating an illegal business. Lao officials had previously told Australian government officials that prosecutors did not believe they had enough evidence to link the tiger alcohol consumed and the deaths of Miss Jones and Miss Morton Bowles.
0: Victorian MP Moira Deeming's political career as a Liberal is over after the party leadership voted to revoke her pre-selection for the November state election. Here's state political reporter Rachel Eddy.
2: The Liberal Party state executive met last night in Melbourne and voted to disendorse Moira Deeming as a candidate. The MP had alleged former leader Matthew Guy assaulted her, which he always denied. Police said no offence was detected after reviewing CCTV, but Mrs. Deeming refused to apologise, prompting last night's internal manoeuvre against her. The vote had been delayed by 2 weeks when Mrs. Deeming sought an injunction in the Supreme Court. She withdrew the case this week. She remains a member of the Parliamentary Liberal Party for now.
0: The Victorian Teachers Union will put the government's new pay offer to a ballot of its own members after meeting to discuss the offer on Friday. Eliza Getzey reports.
3: The Australian Education Union's Executive Council resolved to hold the ballot rather than accept or reject the offer itself. Voting will close at 1 o'clock on Tuesday. Education Minister Ben Carroll says the offer amounts to a pay rise of 28.3% over 4 years for teachers, principals and support staff. It would mark the first time support staff receive percentage-based pay rises rather than fixed allowances. If members accept the offer, Thursday's planned statewide strike will be called off.
0: A man has been charged following a 2.5-hour siege in Melbourne's Inner West yesterday, which prompted a school to go into lockdown. Yvette Gray reports.
4: Police were called to Barclay Street in Footscray shortly after 1 o'clock yesterday afternoon after a man allegedly armed with weapons began shouting at members of the public from the balcony of an abandoned building. Officers began to negotiate with the man before he allegedly shot ball bearings towards them, causing damage to windows. Police say they ended up using a taser to arrest the 44-year-old man, who was assessed by paramedics before being taken into custody. Edged weapons, a slingshot and imitation firearms were seized from the scene. The man is due to appear in court today, charged with 14 offences, including reckless conduct endangering serious injury.
0: Victorian authorities are taking to the skies in efforts for early detection of the deadly H5 strain of bird flu. Jean Bell has the details.
5: There have been more than 15 detections of the deadly H5N1 virus across Australia, including in Western Australia, New South Wales and South Australia. The state government is using a specially equipped helicopter with the latest video and infrared technology to scour the coastline for birds. The government says the helicopter was covering up to 300 kilometres a day, searching for deceased or sick wildlife for further investigation and testing. Anyone who sees dead or sick wildlife are urged not to touch the birds or mammals and to report the sighting to authorities.
0: One Nation leader, Pauline

0: Hansen has appeared at a private gala in London, but the media has been locked out. Here's Europe correspondent Elias Kluwer in London.
1: Pauline Hanson is listed as a speaker at a swanky gala at the UK's Conservative Political Action Conference, but the media has been barred from entering the event. Senator Hanson is also expected to speak on a panel event on Saturday morning UK time, which will be her last engagement on her two-week visit to the United Kingdom. The visit, described by the senator as a fact-finding mission, has drawn controversy after she met with far-right anti-Islam campaigner Stephen Yaxley Lennon, who goes by the name Tommy Robinson. The One Nation leader is also facing questions over who paid for her Italian holiday, where she was photographed at a luxury resort with her billionaire backer, Gina Rinehart.
0: The British Labour Party has a new leader, as Andy Burnham is poised to become Prime Minister on Monday. Europe correspondent Catherine Diss reports.
2: Andy Burnham, the MP for Makerfield, has been elected unopposed to the Labour leadership. The next step of the process to install him as Prime Minister takes place on Monday and is steeped in tradition. Sir Keir Starmer will deliver his final speech at Downing Street before formally handing his resignation to King Charles, who will then ask Mr Burnham to form a government. Later in the day, Mr Burnham will deliver his first speech as Prime Minister from Number 10, where we expect he'll give more detail about the makeup of his cabinet and details about his policy platform. Catherine Diss, ABC News, London.
0: Attacks near the Strait of Hormuz have killed 10 Indian sailors, prompting grieving families to urge both sides to stop targeting commercial vessels. South Asia correspondent Rachel Clayton reports.
3: In the wake of two more deaths this week, the Indian government announced new measures to track sailors already in the region and issued an advisory notice, warning shipping companies not to hire Indian sailors for voyages through the Strait of Hormuz. But for some workers and their families, the measures have come too late. Dozens of Indian sailors have either been killed or seriously injured in attacks by the United States and Iran as the two sides try to control key shipping lanes. One of India's maritime unions has called the strikes an unacceptable war crime and is demanding compensation from the US and Iran for victims' families. Rachel Clayton, ABC News, New Delhi.
0: At least 10 people have been pulled alive from the rubble of a large landslide in China's southwest, which has claimed 8 lives and left more than 30 others missing. China correspondent Alison Horn has more from Beijing.
4: The landslide hit in Peng Shui County in Chongqing early on Friday morning, an area that's recently experienced heavy rain. Authorities had been trying to evacuate people after first noticing rocks falling from the mountainside, but witnesses have told the ABC that dozens of homes, cars and people had been buried when the landslide hit. A search and rescue operation is continuing at the scene with hundreds of emergency crews sent to help. Alison Horn, ABC News, Beijing.
0: The cricket world has paid tribute to one of the greatest players of all time, Sir Garfield Sobers, who has died aged 89. Tim Wharton reports.
5: Born in Barbados with an extra finger on each hand, Sir Garfield Sobers played for the West Indies for 2 decades, playing 93 tests between 1954 and 1974. He was an aggressive top-order batter, a versatile bowler and an athletic fielder. Sobers held a slew of records. He's unbeaten 365 against Pakistan in 1958, which was his first test century. It was the record score for 36 years before countryman Brian Lara bettered it. He was also the first player to reach 8,000 runs in test cricket and hit 6 sixes in one over in a first-class game. Announcing his death, the West Indies Cricket Federation said Sir Garfield Sobers was the greatest cricketer the world has ever seen, but his true significance reached far beyond the boundary ropes.
0: Now with sport, here's Erima Sikivetre.
6: Adelaide has become the first team to beat Sydney at the SCG this season after a 16-point win in soaking conditions. A 5-1 final quarter saw the Crows claim victory. The final scores 10-11-71 to 13-9-87. Swans coach Dean Cox says his side must handle the big moments better.
7: We're under no illusion that it's an area we need to work on. We'll get to work on that.
6: Melbourne Storm's finals hopes are hanging by a thread after going down to the Sydney Roosters 14-6 in round 20 of the NRL. Meanwhile, Cronulla survived a late flurry to defeat Newcastle 20-18. Australian golfer Lucas Herbert leads the Open Championship after carding an 8-under-par round of 62 in the second round at Royal Birkdale.
0: And just ahead of the weather, the Australian children's TV program Play School is today celebrating 60 years on air. Sam Wilkinson reports.
8: There's a bear in there, and At 10 a.m. on Monday the 18th of July 1966, Play School was introduced to Australian television. It was based on the original British version. It aired in New South Wales and Victoria with Diane Dorgan and Alistair

0: smart as the presenters.
1: Teddy wants to be an astronaut and go for a rocket ride.
0: Originally in black and white, Play School went to colour broadcasting in 1976. Over the years, children have been entertained and educated by dozens of presenters who all became well known by just their first name. And not forgetting the mainstays like Big Ted, Little Ted, Jemima and Humpty.
2: To the weather now. For the state, areas of morning fog and frost and a cool, dry day. Mostly sunny in the east, becoming partly cloudy in the west. For Melbourne, patches of frost about the nearby hills early this morning. The chance of morning fog, a sunny afternoon with a top today of 15 degrees. Tomorrow, mostly sunny 17, mostly sunny on Monday and 16. Right now in Melbourne, it's 4 degrees. ABC News.
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7: Yes, indeed you are. 7:10, Saturday breakfast. Brian Nankervis, you just heard all that, but I thought I'd tell you again. Coming up in just a moment, a fabulous chat I had yesterday with the great Reg Livermore. He was a hero of mine, I got to say. Saw him in Hair, saw him in Betty Blockbuster Follies. Just a fabulous man. So had a great chat with him. Theatre Review from Tim Byrne, Ned Hall with Sport, and then board member of the Asylum Seekers Resource Centre, a former chairman of the Australian Human Rights Commission. Yes, Gillian Triggs for today's My Saturday. But look, I read half a text before and I feel like I should read the whole thing. Ian says, working in Northern Tassie, there's some fog that hangs around. He said, I heard your conversation with your fishy correspondent about Orange Ruffy from Tassie last night. I went to a fancy restaurant in Launceston with my visiting niece and partner and had the fish of the day, Orange Ruffy, gently cooked to perfection, bathed in butter, lemon and turmeric sauce, surrounded by steamed mussels and assorted delicate vegetables. The glorious, pure, white, delicate fish took me back to my childhood in the 1960s in Chaddy. Whenever I was sick, Mum would give me steamed flake in melted butter. Ian, I had the same thing, except I got it from the local fish and chip shop. That's right, grilled flake. Back to Ian, the perfect cure for any childhood malady. Have a wonderful day. I am preparing a rich hot chocolate, anticipating magic from Ms. Triggs and Mr. Livermore. Go well, my friend. R.I.P. Dear Sam. Ian, text of the day. Thank you so much. I think that is the perfect introduction to a chat I had the other day with Reg Livermore. In 1979, Reg Livermore's Ned Kelly premiered on stage in Adelaide. It was an ambitious rock opera written by Livermore, who, of course, was loved for starring roles in Hair and Jesus Christ Superstar, not to mention solo shows like Betty Blockbuster Follies and Wonder Woman. Almost 50 years later, the show is back, presented by Victorian Opera, playing next weekend at Melbourne University's Union Theatre. Good morning, Reginald.
8: Good morning, Brian.
7: My father was a Reginald.
8: Oh, was he?
7: Yes, John Reginald Nankervis. But I imagine you were always Reg, or were you Reginald?
8: No, I was Reginald. When I first went into the theatre, the programmes that I managed to have my name in was always Reginald Livermore. And that went on for quite a while until in the late 60s when I had a television show on the ABC, my own show. And they decided that it was too much of a mouthful, so they called me Reg Livermore.
7: Oh.
8: And at that stage, I thought, I'm going to have to change all this. But I didn't, and I'm glad I didn't now because, you know, Reg Livermore's Reg Livermore.
7: Oh, Reg Livermore's got a ring to it. It just slips off the tongue, my friend. Reg Livermore, it's the Melbourne debut of a show that is clearly very special to you.
8: It's very special.

me, and thank you. And I believe it's very special for Melbourne, because I believe that this show, when it opened in the 70s, the late 70s, it should have started in Melbourne, where Ned lived, where he was jailed and where he was hanged. And I thought, well, this has a Victorian context, if anything does. But it didn't happen that way. It was a, oh, I don't know what you'd call it. It was destroyed, really, by the establishment in Adelaide. And I always think, or I've started to think, that the way Adelaide treated Ned Kelly,

0: anything. Not that I'm claiming to be Ned Kelly by any means. But, you know, I was a tall poppy at the time. You know, I was fresh off Hair, as you say, and Superstar and Rocky Horror Show and Betty Blockbuster and those sorts of things. So I was the white-haired boy of the theatre. You know, I was flying high, and suddenly I was asked if I'd allow the Adelaide Festival Centre to present the opera, the show, the musical, which is what it is, in Adelaide, and would I direct it and would I design it? And I thought, oh, my gosh. Oh, well, I suppose nothing ventured, nothing lost. You know what I mean?
1: Yes.
0: So it was a great experience, but it was scarring. And I've carried those wounds around with me for a long time because it was, you know, the actual destruction of Ned Kelly, the musical in Adelaide, was a terrible thing. Very wounding, and also it was unnecessary because it was a good show.
1: And there were enough reviews that said that. You took it to Sydney and there were great reviews. Do you think part of it, you mentioned the tall poppy syndrome, it's like tearing down the champs, and you were skewering establishment sacred cows to a degree, weren't you? So you
0: were to a degree, yeah, to a degree. But I never intended to be contentious. Really, I just wanted to put on good shows, and you know, entertaining shows. And when I was given the opportunity to actually write my own shows, and then I had to create characters, and they had to have their situations that I was going to stand up and examine in front of people in an audience, I just took with it and ran. But a lot of people thought, oh, well, you know, he's being this and he's being that. But it wasn't intentional. It was all about a creative being who wanted to be creative and in the best and most honest possible way.
1: And the subject, Ned Kelly, you identified with his larrikin spirit?
0: I think I did. I discovered the book when I was on tour in New Zealand with Hair in a library, and there was a new publication on a Ned Kelly biography. And I took that out and bought it, and I started to look at the directory, the chapter names, you know, and each of them was an entity, a scene in itself. I could see that there was a development, a narrative, and I thought to myself, you know, this could make perhaps a good stage play. So that was where it started, and I started writing a stage play version of Ned Kelly. And, you know, I just kept changing and doing all that sort of stuff. And then eventually I met Patrick Flynn, who was the musical director on Hair and Jesus Christ Superstar, and we'd worked together. And we decided that we would turn it into a musical, and he would write the music. And thank God he did, because it's fantastic music. It really is. And so, you know, when we came around to doing the show this time, Simon Holt, who is our musical director, he saved the music because it was scattered all over the place, you know, and we had to find out where it was, and then he had to set to and bring it up to date. You know, not that he's rockified it, we've de-rockified it, but it's great music, and he's done a wonderful job with it. Thankfully, Patrick was supported by Simon, but Patrick died in the early 2000s, and so he wasn't even here when it opened in Adelaide in 1977. Right. It's a long and convoluted story, but so it goes.
1: I'm curious as to what else is different about the production over 50 years. The music, as you say, has been modified. What about the book? What about the text?
0: And the book and I have strengthened the lyrics considerably. I used to sit down and rewrite some of them, you know, any time at all over the last, 40 years at least. And then in the last 2 years, once we met up with Stuart Maunder, who graciously decided that he really liked the idea of putting it on again and really wanted to direct it, then I sat down and in earnest I started to rewrite these lyrics so that they are much stronger now and more to the point than they were all those years ago. You know, it's been a meeting of great forces with Stuart and Simon and myself. It's a triumvirate, if you don't mind me saying.
1: Yes.
0: So. Can I just say that the opening number of the musical says, this is a chorus of policemen at Spencer Street Station just before they board a special train to Glenrowan, where the Kellys are holed up in a pub. And so the superintendent in charge of the police wants to get up there and get them. The song goes, get them down, put them down, get the people to their knees, doing just what they like, just exactly as they please. What makes them think they can? Who do they think they are? So that's pretty much what the show's about. I mean, it's the police after the gang, you know, and then the gang's adventures and their escapes and their relationships. It's a fascinating

0: interesting story. It just happens to be true.
1: But also, it's worth reflecting that times were tough for Ned Kelly and his family and the police force, which I suppose in a way could be aligned with Britain, with the colonisers.
0: You know, I mean, the Kellys lived in northeast Victoria. Where they lived was pretty harsh country. The economics of the establishment up there was pretty awful. You know, there were the squatters and there were people who were given land, and then they wanted to get more and more and more from the authorities, while people, you know, on the lower rungs of the ladder, the Kellys and their like, didn't have anything to do. You know, there was no way to earn a living. And so the boys of the gang, you know, the sons of Mark Kelly, they started to steal horses in some cases just to either de-brand them and then sell them back to their owners unaware. Or they would kill a horse to perhaps have some meat for a feed.
1: Yes.
0: And they were relentless, the police, in their pursuit of these boys. And any minor misdemeanor, they always found themselves in Beechworth or somewhere for 3 years or 4 years. You know, it was just hopeless. There was no future for them. I'm afraid I have to say that if I were one of those boys then, I'd probably be one of the gang. I mean, I certainly wouldn't have been one of the elite.
1: I'm speaking to Reg Livermore about his production of Ned Kelly. It comes to Melbourne next week at the Melbourne University Union Theatre after a successful run in Ballarat earlier this year. Wonderful cast, Ethan Jones in the title role, Maria Mercedes as Mark Kelly, Robert Grubb as the superintendent, and Reg Livermore, I believe you have a cameo role.
0: That's what they're calling it. I'm appearing as the bank manager of the Bank of New South Wales in Jerilderie, which was the second bank that the gang robbed. They only robbed two. One was in Euroa in Victoria, and the other one was just over the border in Jerilderie.
1: People will be thrilled to see you on stage. Have you missed the excitement of the live stage, Reg?
0: I suppose the question in everybody's life is, when is enough enough? And, you know, I was a bit of an athlete on the stage in those days with those shows, and they were very draining, but I did come to realise that I didn't have anything more to say in those terms. And then time catches up with you. And I'd actually retired. Suddenly, fabulous Stuart Maunder, thought it was a good idea to do Ned Kelly again. And I couldn't believe it. I thought, my God, this is incredible.
1: We need to get out there and support you, because this sounds like a wonderful project, and particularly in these current times where it's hard to keep doing shows. And part of the solution is for people to get out there and see them. Reg Livermore's Ned Kelly, the musical, on at the Union Theatre, University of Melbourne, July 24 and 25th. Reg, it's been a real thrill speaking to you.
0: Yeah, okay. Thank you very much. Yeah.
1: Good on you, mate.
0: You're welcome. Can I hang up now?
1: Of course you can.
0: Thank you. Righto. Bye.
1: Oh, the perfect ending. That was great. A real thrill for me. And lots of texts about Reg Livermore. What a legend. Betty Blockbuster in Sydney in 1974. Best live show I've ever seen. Captain Jack will get you high tonight. Awesome. Seb in Sorrento. Paul has said Apricot Pink Dawn. What a ripper in the Otways. And this one, I have a childhood memory of Mum cooking orange roughy. I was just reading that orange roughy have a lifespan of up to 150 years. Glory, that is a long lifespan. All right, coming up, we're going to get you some culture.
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6: All the
1: culture clubs
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1: Yes, Culture Club time, and this week it's Tim Byrne with some theatre reviews. Tim, I'm tipping you are a Reg Livermore fan.
3: Oh my God, Brian, I adore.

0: Rich Livermore. I feel honoured to follow him, actually. And what a beautiful ending to that interview. Yes, he's an absolute legend. I was born in 1974, so I missed Betty Blockbuster, but it is a legend that shades everything that came afterwards.
1: And
0: he's a special man.
1: And no stranger to a criticism, as he outlined there. And in fact, I did some reading and he got almost booed off the stage in London doing one of his one-person shows.
0: Yes, I can imagine. Yeah. He was really before his time. And you know, he really opened something up. He cracked something open, I think, in Australian culture.
1: Yeah.
0: I think he's so unique and I think it's such a special thing that we can still go and see his work.
1: That's right. Exciting. Melbourne University next week. Tim Byrne, what have you seen? Let's step back a moment.
0: Let's step it back a moment. I went to see Pretty Woman the other night. That opened on Thursday. And, you know, it led me to think about there's a lot of talk in the cultural circles at the moment, Bri, about a crisis in musical theatre.
1: Yep.
0: We've seen a lot of shows close early or not tour. Beetlejuice, Waitress is a recent example. And I think perhaps it's a little premature to call it the death of an industry. But I do think there is a problem with the kind of musicals that we are seeing coming out. A lot of musicals in the last 10 years or so have been, I would call, very, very cynical adaptations of famous films that are designed just purely to hit audiences with a dopamine hit of nostalgia and really do nothing else with the form. This one reminded me of another musical I saw maybe 15 years ago, which was Dirty Dancing. Similar kind of thing, same kind of movie appealing to a particular audience. And what happens with these musicals is that I remember speaking to a person who was approached to direct Dirty Dancing in Australia, and he met with the producers and the creatives, and the person who wrote the movie of Dirty Dancing was the person who was writing the musical, and the director said, well, what are we going to do to adapt it onto the stage? And she hit her hand on the table and she said, if they walk 5 meters on the film, they walk 5 meters on the stage.
1: Wow.
0: And so what we get then is we get this kind of bizarre non-theatrical they're just sort of simulacrums of something that we already know.
1: Yeah.
0: And so I feel that's a problem. I mean, what I will say about Pretty Woman, though, is that Samantha Jade plays the role that was made famous by Julia Roberts, and she has a completely kind of different take on it. She's a real pocket rocket, Samantha Jade, and she has a fabulous set of lungs. And so I think she, in some ways, she's the reason to go.
1: Okay.
0: Another actor who's fabulous is Michelle Brazier, who plays Vivian's friend, the other prostitute, Kit. And she also has a wonderful set of lungs. For that, they are sort of worth it in a way because they create their own thing. They're not just recreating something that we've seen before.
1: Okay, good. Now, just quickly, Grey Gardens at 45 Downstairs.
0: Yes. Now that opens tomorrow. I'm going to see it tomorrow. That's the kind of musical I think people should rush to, rather than these kind of cynical things. I think that's the one to go to. Grey Gardens was a really unusual documentary about these eccentrics who were sort of related to the Kennedys, to Jackie Kennedy, and it's a fantastic musical, completely just artistically, really beautifully considered, I think, and with some fabulous performances. So that's got Helen Delly Moore and the wonderful Deirdre Rubenstein in it, and it's playing at 45 Downstairs, opens tomorrow. That's the one I think people should rush to.
1: I reckon, because it feels like a musical that's got a bit of heart, and well, not a bit of heart, it's got a bit of edge, perhaps.
0: Yes, exactly. I that's exactly right. I actually think that if musical theatre is going to just hand us this sort of dross that's been really badly thought through, then people aren't going to embrace it. I think if you've got real artistic sort of integrity about your work, then audiences will follow suit.
1: Absolutely.
0: So, yeah, that's definitely the one to go to.
1: Yep. All righty. Thank you, Tim. That's Pretty Woman, the musical, and Grey Gardens at 45 Downstairs opens tomorrow.

0: We will speak again, my friend. You take care.
1: Right. You too.
0: All right. Coming up, Gillian Triggs.
2: ABC News with Mary McDonald. Good morning. A distillery owner has been charged by Lao officials after a mass methanol poisoning incident in 2024 in which two young Melbourne women died. Southeast Asia correspondent Tim Swanston reports.
3: 19-year-old Bianca Jones and Holly Morton Bowles died after the incident at the Nana Backpackers Hostel in Vang Vieng in November 2024. Four other tourists died, including two Danish women, after consuming tainted drinks. Australian and Danish officials were present at a press conference in the Lao capital on Friday, where Danish officials said Lao authorities confirmed they'd filed charges against a distillery owner over the incident. Those charges include the sale of food products harmful to health and operating an illegal business, which carry a possible jail term of up to 4 years.
2: The Victorian Liberal Party will need to choose a new candidate after leadership voted unanimously to drop Maura Deeming ahead of November state election. Ethan Seidemann reports.
4: Mrs. Deeming had been the party's candidate for the Western Metropolitan Region before losing her pre-selection in March. She reclaimed the spot after the candidate the party wanted to install, Dinesh Gurusetti, was forced to drop out over a character reference he had provided for a convicted child sex offender. Mrs. Deeming looks set to remain top of the ballot for the November election, only to be dropped again, this time after refusing to apologise for a dismissed assault allegation against colleague Matthew Guy. The Liberal Party now needs to find a new candidate for the seat ahead of November's state election.
2: The Victorian Teachers Union is moving to put the government's new pay offer to a ballot after members voted against its advice to accept a similar offer in June. Eliza Getzey reports.
5: In June, teachers rejected a pay offer worth between 28 and 32%, going against advice from their own union to accept it. The government has now returned with a similar offer, but for the first time it includes percentage pay rises for support staff who had previously only been offered fixed allowances. AEU Victorian Branch President Justin Mullally says the union will now put the offer to its own ballot of members, with voting closing on Tuesday. Should members accept the offer, Thursday's planned statewide strike will not go ahead.
2: One Nation leader Pauline Hanson has refused to answer whether she paid for her luxury Italian holiday at a Conservative conference in London. Europe correspondent Elias Kluwer reports.
6: Pauline Hanson has rubbed shoulders with British Conservatives at a swanky gala dinner which is being held for the Conservative Political Action Conference in London. Senator Hanson is due to speak on a panel on Saturday morning UK time, which will be her final engagement on a two-week visit to Britain, which also included an Italian holiday at a luxury resort in southern Italy where she was photographed with billionaire mining magnate Jenna Reinhart. When approached by the ABC, the senator refused to answer questions over who paid for the Italian sojourn.
7: Could I just ask, did you pay for your holiday to Italy?
8: I'm going into.
6: Pauline Hanson has also been criticised for meeting with far-right anti-Islam campaigner Tommy Robinson.
2: Not-for-profit op shops in the northern suburbs of Geelong are worried the volume and quality of their donations will decrease after a thrift superstore opens at the end of next month. American firm Savers Value Village will open its first regional Victorian outlet on the Princes Highway in North Geelong on the 27th of August. US business records show the company employs more than 22,000 people and currently has more than 360 stores across the US, Canada and Australia. Esther Connings Oakes is CEO of the Norlane Community Centre, which operates an op shop that helps fund community programs.
9: My concerns about Savers opening up are that we would not have the same sort of resources coming to us as we ordinarily would with a larger shop being open more hours and that money not going back into community.
2: To sport, and in the AFL, Adelaide has become the first team to beat Sydney at the SCG this season after a 16-point win in the wet. Brett Sprigg reports.
10: The visitors led by 27 points in the second quarter, only for the home side to claw back five straight goals. The Crows held their nerve in the final quarter thanks to Isaac Rankin's performance and four goals for Darcy Fogarty, who will face match review scrutiny for a swinging arm that concussed Harry Cunningham. Chad Warner's Mark of the Year contender was a highlight for the home side, as were Tom Papley's four goals. But the Crows go back into the top four with their 12th win of the season. Brett Sprigg, ABC Sport, Sydney.
2: To the weather now for the state. Areas of morning fog and frost and a cool, dry day. Mostly sunny in the east, becoming partly cloudy in the west. For Melbourne, patches of frost about the nearby hills early this morning. The chance of morning fog. A sunny afternoon with a top today of

0: 15 degrees. Right now in Melbourne, it's 4 degrees. ABC News.
1: Hi, it's Trevor Chappell. I'm retiring from the ABC, but first, a party. 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
4: That's exactly where you are. Coming up in a moment, Ned Hall on sport and my Saturday this week with Gillian Triggs. Just after that Reg Livermore chat, John has texted in, Brian, I saw Reg Livermore in a show, Sacred Cow, perhaps. He walked out in a hot pink dress and asked if we thought it was a bit loud. Loud, he said, it's effing deafening. He screamed. Then he turned around and the bum was cut out of the back of his dress. Outrageous. Thank you, John. All right, let's go to someone not particularly outrageous and certainly not wearing a pink dress, I wouldn't imagine. Ned Hall from ABC Sport. Ned, let's lead with a golfing story.
5: Look, it's been a big night at the British Open Golf. I actually went to bed last night thinking, well, the Open this year has not been a great one for the Aussies after the opening round. They all seem to be struggling a little bit. But Bendigo's Lucas Herbert is now the leader of the Open Golf after shooting a record round of 62 last night. He's one of the sixth player to shoot a round of 62. He leads the rest of the field by 2 shots at the moment. The strange thing was there were actually 2 players who hit rounds of 62 yesterday, which is phenomenal. An American golfer, Sam Burns, also managed to do the same, and he's a few shots behind at the moment. He's currently on 5 under par. So, yeah, Lucas Herbert has shot him to the lead, courtesy of that amazing round. And then it wasn't done there with the controversy. Bryson DeChambeau, the American golfer, sometimes a little controversial, has been docked 2 shots for trampling down grass near to the ball, but he was in rough last night. So they had a bit of a discussion, the officials at the Open, and then they docked him 2 shots. He was only going to be 1 shot behind Herbert. He's now 2 shots behind him and was a little cranky as he walked off the course last night. But, yeah, sensational night for Lucas Herbert to really put in one of the rounds of his life to shoot to 62. Also, he missed a chance on the very last, a 5-foot putt, which would have put him a round of 61.
4: Wow.
5: And he missed the putt, so he was a little frustrated as he walked off shooting 62.
4: Okay, so 18 into 62, I'll let you do the math. That's what, around 3 per hole?
5: Yeah, basically, he's hit a tremendous round, to be absolutely honest with you, for his overall score per hole. And at Birkdown on these links courses sometimes, you can sometimes, if it's good conditions, hit really sort of decent rounds there and get low scoring. And look, most of the scores that are up there on the top of the leaderboard at the moment are sub-70 rounds, which goes to show how well they've been playing. Lucas Herbert shot 70 in his opening round, but 62 yesterday.
4: Yeah.
5: And if the weather turns and the winds pick up and it gets a bit damp and rainy there, they're awful courses to play. The rough is terrible. They can be really, really hard work. So, yeah, it's great scoring from Lucas Herbert to manage to do that and shoot to the top of the leaderboard.
4: Remarkable. Very sad to hear the passing of Sir Garfield Sobers. Certainly one of my father's favourite cricketers, along with, I think, probably Doug Walters.
5: Mm-hmm.
4: And who was that fabulous English cricketer of that time? The name is escaping me.
5: Well, the likes of Jack Hobbs and stuff, he's up there in rubbing shoulders with the most esteemed players of the last century. In fact, the Wisden cricketers of the century, Sir Garfield Sobers was included in there. Donald Bradman, Viv Richards, Shane Warne, Jack Hobbs and Sir Garfield Sobers. He was a phenomenal talent as a cricketer and someone who, you know, you look at the way cricket's changed over the years and the way the game is played in the modern day, particularly white ball cricket and 2020 cricket. Well, Garfield Sobers was playing in that manner back in the time that he was playing. So he's the first cricketer to hit 6 sixes in a professional game playing in county cricket, which was ridiculously, for the time, nobody was doing anything like that. A left-handed middle order batter who'd opened the batting as well. He used to bowl Fast to open the bowling. He could bowl spin later on in the inning

0: wickets as well. He literally could do whatever they wanted as a cricketer. He was a phenomenal talent and apparently lovely guy as well, like a really gentle person.
1: Yes.
0: And great personality. So he'll be very sadly missed. Died at the age of 89, but one of the greats of world cricket.
1: That's right. Came up in my feed that county cricket game where he hit six sixes in an over. Gee, Ned, I'm still trying to think of that English cricketer, the famous little clip where he was fielding in slips, the ball came through, he caught it, and in a very sleight of hand moment, he popped it in his pocket and then he turned around to see where it had gone.
0: I know who that was.
1: Sort of 60s, 70s, biggish man.
0: Now let me think. That would have been from that time
1: He was a real legend, one of those great, English cricketers. Oh, look, it'll come to me.
0: Name's not coming to me at the moment.
1: No,
0: so yeah.
1: That's all right.
0: I'll get back to you with it.
1: All right. Lastly, the World Cup final is coming. Will Mr. Trump visit or will he find an excuse to not go and therefore not be booed?
0: Well, that's the interesting thing because it is Argentina playing Spain, and whilst politics is never too far away from world cricket, there is a lot of tension between Spain and the USA, although the Spanish Prime Minister Pedro Sanchez has already apparently held a brief meeting with Donald Trump and he is expected to attend the final because he wants to be there to present the trophy. And there was a picture when they had the World Club Championship there last year that Chelsea won, that Trump's basically standing with the team to lift the trophy, which is not the done thing for most people around the world, but he muscled in on the team celebrations there. But the Spanish fans there won't be big fans of Donald Trump. Not quite sure the Argentine fans, because that there's a bit more of a closer connection between Argentina and the USA. The other big issue they've got there is the wildfires in Canada, where there's a lot of smoke at the moment drifting south down to the US and around New York, New Jersey, where the final is being played. It's an open stadium, and by that, I'm not saying it's not a completely indoor covered stadium. It hasn't even got a canopy roof at the stadium, New York, New Jersey, so they'll get the full elements blazing through.
1: Yes.
0: on Sunday afternoon when the match is being played over there. So that's going to be a definite factor in there too. It's been described as calm versus chaos, the way the Spanish play and the way the Argentines play, so it shapes up as a very good final, and also a ridiculously long halftime show. The halftime show, it's supposed to be 11 minutes long, but it's going to take them 25 minutes to get the stage on, then have it moved away again. We've got an awful lot of acts taking part in it. Chris Martin from Coldplay, Madonna, Shakira and Burna Boy. I think Justin Bieber was added to the list as well, who's a late one. I think it'll be half an hour, which is it's not the done thing in football. It's usually 15 minutes, back on again. We've already got these hydration breaks, making it sort of four quarters being played. And the players will all get rings as well for winning, which is, again, it's usually you get a medal for winning. They're getting rings this time as well, which again is a bit more of the American Super Bowl style addition to playing in the final.
1: Nice. And a tip from you, Ned Hall?
0: Look, I've been on Spain from day one. I've not changed from that now. I wavered a bit mid-tournament, but I'll definitely be back on Spain against Argentina. I think they should be too good for Argentina with all the star talent they've got.
1: All right, we've got to get cracking. The names are pouring in, and I reckon I remembered the name just before it turned up, Colin Cowdery.
0: Yes, absolutely, great character.
1: Gillian Triggs recognised that name. Yes, Colin Cowdery. Ken Barrington, no. Phil Sharp, no. Bob Willis, no. Another Bob Dylan fan. There we go. All right, thank you, Ned Hall. Lovely to chat next week, of course. Coming up in just a moment, My Saturday Today with Gillian Triggs.
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0: Welcome Gillian Triggs, lawyer, author, former president of the Australian Human Rights Commission, advocate for the disempowered and the marginalised, and a relatively new board member for the Asylum Seekers Resource Centre. Gillian, welcome to Saturday Breakfast.
1: Thank you, Brian. Looking forward to our discussion.
0: Yes, indeed. There was a real sparkle in the eye when I mentioned Colin Cowdery. Are you a sports fan?
1: No, I'm not. I absolutely not. But I do know the name.
0: Yes.
1: And I do thoroughly enjoy the cricket at Christmas and the New Year. But otherwise, no.
0: Isn't it great? Look, Gillian, I read that you have memories, quite vivid memories, of a happy childhood in North London and weekend visits to museums and dance classes. I wonder how formative those memories are for you.
1: I think they probably were. It was a very happy childhood, but of course I was born literally within weeks of the bombs dropping on Nagasaki, Hiroshima. So I was very aware, because my father had been in the war, my mother had been with the Wrens, the Royal Women's Navy.
0: Yeah,
1: war was around all the conversation. The family, uncles, aunts, I had all in one way or another been involved, as indeed they had been in the First World War. So I was very conscious of a safe life in London, but the bomb sites all around London, the TB, the poverty, was something as a child I was very conscious of.
0: It is remarkable to think that someone of your tender years, your childhood was spent walking past, and I think probably for some youngsters, playing in these bomb sites.
1: Well,
0: do you remember them?
1: I do remember it, and I one thing that thinking about this a little bit, something I really remember is the smell of poverty. We were a middle class kind of family in North London, Muswell Hill, but I do remember the smell of crowded accommodation. Of people who couldn't have showers, of refugees in the streets, left over the flotsam and jetsam of the Second World War in London, selling matchsticks on the corners of the streets. I remember that vividly as a child, and my parents were great optimists for the future. They felt that they had won the war, they were there.
0: Yes.
1: They wanted a future that was more equal. So I was very conscious of that. But, of course, lucky to be wrapped up in the cocoon that I was in at school and the life I led.
0: Of course, but those formative memories perhaps were the beginnings of your social conscience, which has been with you for your whole life.
1: I think it must have been. And my mother used to say that the first thing I ever learnt to say was, "It's not fair." I don't know whether it's an apocryphal story, but I was very conscious of things that I thought were not fair.
0: Yes. So Saturdays in London, there was museum visits and also dance classes.
1: Yes, I started ballet with the Royal Academy of Dance in London when I was four, which was pretty astonishing. And for me, it was my great love, was ballet, dance. But as in those days, of course, the great heroine was Margot Fonteyn.
0: Yes.
1: I love the way she never talked about ballet. She always talked about dance. She wanted an unpretentious word for in fact, of course, was a highly sophisticated classical dance. But she was my heroine. I thought she was wonderful. But I did go to classes all through my youth until... even including when we came to Australia, actually.
0: Yeah, so let's talk about that. You came to Australia, I think, at the age of 12.
1: That's right.
0: Do you remember the Saturdays for a 12-year-old Gillian Triggs?
1: Well, they were not dissimilar, because we lived in Croydon, which was made me geographically impossible.
0: Yes.
1: As you can imagine, as a teenage girl.
0: Muralbark, Ringwood.
1: Croydon.
0: Croydon.
1: And I used to, even though I took the train every day to University High School, which was an hour and a half in those days, I still got up on Saturday mornings and did the same trip all the way into town again to Exhibition Street, where the Borovansky Ballet had its classes, and I used to go to ballet there. So for Saturdays, when, at least in those teenage years, was still going to those ballet classes, and I kept it up really even at university.
0: Really? And what about mum and dad? What were they doing on Saturdays?
1: Well, you know, they were hardworking. They were trying to build a life.

0: life in Australia. My father was a jeweler. My mother sort of managed the business, the
1: yes.
0: shop. And so life was pretty tough for them. So Saturdays were a day of rest.
1: Right.
0: The garden, the shopping. It was always that.
1: Yes.
0: And
1: the dads were always out there weeding.
0: Well, that's right. And of course, as a teenage girl, I didn't want to wreck my nails. The last thing I was going to do was help with the garden.
1: Yes. So, were you a party girl?
0: Oh, look, given the opportunity,
1: it,
0: absolutely. But the big problem was my father insisted that I should be home by 12. Now, by the time I got an hour or so's train trip.
1: Yes.
0: You know, I was leaving a party at 10:30 to get home by midnight.
1: Yes.
0: So it wasn't a lot of fun, I must admit, but I was definitely a party girl.
1: I'm sure you made up for it. Gillian Triggs is my guest.
0: I didn't want to wreck my nails. The last thing I was going to do was help with the garden.
1: Yes. So, were you a party girl?
0: Oh, look, given the
1: Saturday
0: opportunity,
1: it,
0: absolutely. But the big problem was my father insisted that I should be home by 12. Now, by the time I got an hour or so's train trip.
1: Yes.
0: You know, I was leaving a party at 10:30 to get home by midnight.
1: Yes.
0: So it wasn't a lot of fun, I must admit, but I was definitely a party girl.
1: I'm sure you made up for it. Gillian Triggs is my guest on today's My Saturday. We spoke about those early stirrings of a social conscience. Most recently, you've become a board member at the Asylum Seekers Resource Centre, celebrating their 25th year. How did you get involved? Gillian?
0: Well, I think partly because my work, either as President of the Human Rights Commission or with the United Nations over the last 7 years, I've been working a lot with refugees. I'm a lawyer. I've tended to work at the sort of policy level, directing institutes or, as President of the Human Rights Commission with the UN, with the refugee agency. But I'd not, apart from the mission work, really, which of course I did with the UN, I'd not really been dealing with the day-to-day business of refugees on the street, giving them support. And when I finished my position with the UN, came back, I was really pleased to see this remarkable institution, the Asylum Seeker Resource Centre, here in Footscray and in Dandenong, doing the practical things. They weren't particularly in the media. They weren't, although, of course, advocacy is an important part of their work. But what I really appreciated was the practical day-to-day help. The food bank.
1: Yes.
0: Getting the medical care. Employment. They've got a cleaning service. They help with getting people connected with employers. They help in all sorts of practical ways, helping children get into school, helping families settle, helping with mental health issues, helping the families stay together as they try to build their lives in Melbourne. And that now attracts me a great deal. Of course, I love the legal work. I love the legal background. But it's a despairing environment in Australia
1: for
0: refugees.
1: Do you, looking at today's political system and looking at Australia, your country now, do you despair?
0: I never despair. But it is a miserable, cruel, and close to a unique environment in Australia. With the offshore processing, with the refusal to ensure that people who've arrived in the government's view unlawfully without a visa, all refugees arrive unlawfully without a visa. It's extraordinary. But to have the governments, or respective governments, continue this policy and until recently continue even the compulsory detention, long-term detention, now stopped by the High Court. But for governments of all persuasions to maintain that policy is exceptionally disappointing for a country that, in fairness, I have to say, is one of the great leaders of the human rights movement since those bombs were dropping at the end of the Second World War.
1: Yes.
0: We were a great leader with the great Doc Evatt, some of your listeners will remember.
1: Yes.
0: We are, and in some respects continue to be, a global leader on human rights. But I think that reputation is tarnished by the very particular policy we have with offshore processing. There are still 100 families in Nauru, still families, 25 in Papua New Guinea, and thousands of people in Australia who are denied the right to work. And that, when you deny the right to work, you deny the ability to earn a living, to contribute to Australia, but also to pay the daily food and needs that these people

0: have, which is why the Asylum Seeker Resource Centre is so remarkable. Well. They are there on the street getting the food out. But also, if anybody wants to go, particularly Footscray, that I'm particularly familiar with, there's a little queue out there in the mornings of families waiting to get in to explain their problem with wonderful, wonderful colleagues, many of them volunteers, that just listen to their story. Sometimes it's food, sometimes it's getting a bit of medical care, sometimes it's just managing the misery where they can't work. And that's cruel, and it's not Australian in my view. It's not where we should be.
1: Absolutely. Gillian Triggs, speaking it like it is. All righty, of course, on my Saturday, I always invite our guests to tell us a story, really, and we follow with a little bit of music. And we don't often have classical music on this show, but I think today we will make an exception. But story time, Gillian. So I'm just going to hand it over to you and ask you to tell us a story.
0: Well, I've already really had the opportunity to say, of course, Saturdays for me were ballet, but of course life changes. I'm married, I had three children, three and under, a pretty demanding environment. And I remember Saturdays when the children had had their birthday parties, they'd run off all the energy, we'd done the shopping for the day, and like so many families with young children, you're stuck at home, you're not going out, you're not partying, you're not going to ballet classes, all of that's over. But I do remember that marvellous time at about 5:30. The kids were settled, maybe playing in the garden, maybe upstairs, exhausted. And I would be able to go and have a bath. And I would head off to the bathroom, lock the door, often with a gin and tonic in hand.
1: Yes.
0: But more important than that, my little radio, and listen to John Cargo, of course of the ABC, with the Opera Hour. And nothing settled me more. I put it up very loud and listened to John Cargo, who was, I think, a marvellous man. I did, in fact, meet him a couple of times. Didn't suffer fools gladly, but such an expert on opera. And that's where I would listen to these great singers. And that's where, of course, my suggestion for the music comes.
1: Gillian Triggs, thank you so much. Here it comes.

0: Alrighty, let's just fade Madam Butterfly down there again. Thank Gillian Triggs once again for a fabulous My Saturday. Maria Callas, of course. Maria Callas, let's call her by her correct name. All right, weather time. David Croc at the forecaster. David, how's it looking?
1: Morning, Brian. It's pretty chilly out there, about 4 degrees in the city at the moment, but many of the outer suburbs sitting closer to 0 degrees. So pretty fresh one to start with, but some beautiful sunrises around the place too, with pretty clear skies, just some high cloud. Mostly sunny, top of 15 degrees on the forecast today. Very stable weather at the moment. So going from mostly sunny, top of 17 tomorrow after another chilly start. So beautiful weekend weather. And that continues into early next week. 16 degrees on the forecast Monday and Tuesday. And then it'll get a bit windy on Wednesday with some showers developing and a cold front reaching us later in the day on Wednesday, Brian.
0: Excellent. A fine weekend, David. Thank you very much. Nickname Crocker, I'm sure. All righty, thank you to Adam. Thank you to Pat for stepping in. Thank you to Gillian Triggs. That will be up on the website, of course. And I will speak to you next week. Have a wonderful, wonderful weekend.
2: ABC News with Miriam McDonald. Good morning. Victorian MP Maura Deeming's political career as a Liberal is over after the party leadership voted to revoke her pre-selection for the November state election. Here's state political reporter Rachel Eddy.
3: The Liberal Party state executive met last night in Melbourne and voted to disendorse Maura Deeming as a candidate. The MP had alleged former leader Matthew Guy assaulted her, which he always denied. Police said no offence was detected after reviewing CCTV, but Mrs. Deeming refused to apologise, prompting last night's internal manoeuvre against her. The vote had been delayed by 2 weeks when Mrs. Deeming sought an injunction in the Supreme Court. She withdrew the case this week. She remains a member of the Parliamentary Liberal Party for now.
2: Lao authorities have charged the owner of a distillery after a mass methanol poisoning incident in which two young Melbourne women died. Southeast Asia correspondent Tim Sponston reports.
4: Bianca Jones and Holly Morton Bowles, both 19, died after the incident at the Nana Backpackers Hostel in Vang Vieng in November 2024. Four other tourists died, including two Danish women, after consuming tainted drinks. In a statement, Denmark's Ministry of Foreign Affairs said Lao officials announced at a conference that charges had been filed against a distillery owner. The charges include the sale of food products harmful to health and operating an illegal business. Lao officials had previously told Australian government officials that prosecutors did not believe they had enough evidence to link the tiger alcohol consumed and the deaths of Miss Jones and Miss Morton Bowles.
2: One Nation leader Pauline Hanson has appeared at a private gala in London, but the media has been locked out. Here's Europe correspondent Elias Kluwer in London.
5: Pauline Hanson is listed as a speaker at a swanky gala at the UK's Conservative Political Action Conference, but the media has been barred from entering the event. Senator Hanson is also expected to speak on a panel event on Saturday morning UK time, which will be her last engagement on her two-week visit to the United Kingdom. The visit, described by the senator as a fact-finding mission, has drawn controversy after she met with far-right anti-Islam campaigner Stephen Yaxley-Lennon, who goes by the name Tommy Robinson. The One Nation leader is also facing questions over who paid for her Italian holiday, where she was photographed at a luxury resort with her billionaire backer, Gina Reinhart.
2: The US Homeland Security Secretary has vowed to aggressively pursue voter fraud cases ahead of November's midterm elections. Mark Wayne Mullen has instructed election officials to check voter rolls for foreign nationals in the states of California, Pennsylvania, New Jersey and Nevada. Mr. Mullen says if anyone votes illegally in the upcoming midterms, they will be dealt with swiftly.
6: If you are an illegal or you're voting illegally, we will hunt you down. We will find you. And we will prosecute you.
2: Wildlife groups along Victoria's southwest coast are on high alert for any sign of the new deadly variant of bird flu arriving in the state. There have been more than 15 detections of the H5N1 virus across Australia, including in WA, New South Wales and South Australia. Anyone who sees dead or sick wildlife is urged to not touch the birds or mammals and report the sighting to authorities. Point Danger Committee of Management member Mike Risk has been keeping a close eye on the gannet colony, which nests on the reserve in Portland.
7: We're we're monitoring constantly, looking for any signs, obviously, of any disease or death. Best that we can respond early and get on top of it if it first arrives, because we don't want it spreading into the rest of the population.
2: To sport, and in the AFL, Adelaide has secured an important 16-point win against the Sydney Swans at the SCG, 13-9-87 to 10-11-71. The Swans started the better of the two sides, scoring the first two goals before the Crows kicked into gear. The victory is the 12th of the season for the Crows and moves them back in the top four. Crows midfielder James Peatling has told ABC Sport his side finished the match strongly.
8: I think we were getting our hands on the footy in the contest, but I think we adapted to the conditions probably a bit quicker than them in the first, and then it probably flipped in the second. We probably overused the ball a bit, and they probably played the conditions a bit better, and then, yeah, we got it back on our turn play.
2: Australian golfer Lucas Herbert leads the Open Championship after carding an 8-under-par round of 62 in the second round at Royal Birkdale. The 30-year-old came agonisingly close to becoming the first golfer to shoot 61 in a men's major, falling just short with a bogey on the 18th hole. American Bryson DeChambeau sits one shot further back in second place. To the weather now. For the state, areas of morning fog and frost, then a cool, dry day. For Melbourne, patches of frost about the nearby hills this morning. The chance of fog, a sunny afternoon with a top of 15. Right now in Melbourne, it's 4 degrees. ABC News.
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13: Good morning, Dan Belling from Transport Victoria. Burwood East collision blocking Blackburn Road southbound at the Burwood Highway. You best to take Springvale Road instead. Two of the outbound lanes of Burwood Highway also closed through the intersection. In Yarraville, delays along Whitehall Street. Southbound, there's works there between Footscray Road and Somerville Road, so all traffic taking the northbound lanes. Bulleen Road in Bulleen is closed both ways between Bridge Street and Manningham Road through till early August for North East Link works. You'll need to detail wide taking Templestowe, Thompson's and Manningham Roads instead. And buses are replacing trains on the Hurstbridge line between Heidelberg and Greensboro this weekend. That's for level crossing removal works in McLeod. Buses are stopping at all stations and run as often as every 10 minutes. That's the latest traffic and transport at 8:06.
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9: Saturday morning with Todd McKenny, filling in for Jacinta Parsons.
14: Good morning, Melbourne. Yes, I'm sitting in the chair for Jacinta while she's away, and it's great to have your company. Welcome to Saturday, my favourite day of the week and the best city in the world. Do you know what? That's coming from someone who's just moved here from Sydney too. So I find Melbourne friendly. I talk to strangers on the street or in shopping centres, and that's something that never happened to me in Sydney, and I love it. And I want to talk to you today, so don't be a stranger. You can call in any time on 1300 222 774 to join in any of our conversations. Or just to say hello, tell me what you're doing on a Saturday. Do you have a Saturday ritual? Let me know what it is. I do. Or the text line is 0437 774 774. And we'll start with a text which has come right off the bat. This is from Danny, and he's Bentley saying, "A wonderful morning to you, Todd, and legends behind the glass." And those legends behind the glass are Pat and Adam. They're in the control room and they're waving. They're in the control room and they'll be taking your calls and making sure I don't break anything or press anything that I shouldn't. Oh, I tell you what I have broken, though. My tongue. I bit my tongue this morning eating a banana, of all things, and it is so sore. If you've got any tips on how I can fix that, please, 0437 774 774, because I've got 4 hours of talking to do today, so I'm not sure how that's going to go with that horrific injury. Anyway, we've got a great show lined up for you today. We've got all of your favourite regular guests, plus plenty of new topics to talk about. Some serious. We're talking chronic pain later in the show. I know a member of my family who's listening suffers from chronic pain, and a lot of people in Australia do. And we'll be talking to our resident GP about that and the struggles to control that. We're also going to be talking dogs, because we love dogs at the ABC. I live with Fitzroy Fred, my 5-year-old greyhound, retired racing greyhound. And I can't get enough dog stories, but Kerry Martin will be here. She's talking about puppy tails photography. She's travelling around Australia. She wants to take a photo of your dogs, and she's looking for the rarest dog breed as well. Do you have a rare dog breed? Text us in. Let me know what you have. 0437 774 774 is the number. We'll be talking to Stephanie Lake today, a multi-award-winning Australian choreographer and dancer, which is totally in my wheelhouse. She has an amazing new contemporary dance production called Vista. And sticking with that theme, the four original cast members from Jersey Boys. Back in 2009, it ran for nearly 2,000 shows, and Bobby Fox and the other boys, they're going to come in, and I haven't told them yet, but I'm going to ask them to sing Song Without Notice. Anyway, it'll be wonderful. They're an amazing talent. We'll be talking to Joe Toscano, who you all love and I love too, from the markets, to see what's hot at the markets this weekend. We'll do gardening. We're talking Indian food. We'll be talking to Diana Barker, our resident vet here, and just about the potential health problems certain breeds of dog have. I am an absolute dog tragic, as you can tell, and I know many of you are too. All of that pop culture with Paul Verhoeven. He'll be talking about board games. But I just want to hear from you. Send me a text. Tell me what you're doing today. It's great to have your company. And look, all of that is coming up. And the man who has held your hand from 6 a.m., the man with the luscious locks, the one and only Brian Nankervis, will be here as well. It's 8:10 at the moment. I'm Todd McKenna. 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
19: Woo! Dodge that bullet.
20: Boris the Bullet Dodger. Why do they call him the Bullet Dodger? Because he dodges bullets at me.
21: I can dodge bullets.
22: Dodging bullets.
21: That means that God came down from heaven and stopped the bullets?
19: That's right. That's exactly what it means.
23: Faster than a bullet from a gun.
14: And Brian Nankervis is back in the studio. You don't get much of a break between your show and this one.
0: No, just a little 5 minutes to gather my thoughts, clear the studio of various teapots and yes. Cups.
14: You do have a lot of paraphernalia, yes. By the time you leave. It's all stacked up there. It's so great to have you. I love it when you're in the studio with me.
0: Thank you, Todd.
14: You put me at ease.
0: Good.
14: You've got a kind of a gentle nature.
0: Well, can I tell you that last Saturday, in my goings on, I ran into three separate people, all from different worlds,
14: right.
0: You know, not mm-hmm. aliens, but, you know, different types of people. And they all said, what about Todd McKenny?
14: Oh, I paid them.
0: Loved you. No.
14: It's so much fun. The thing I love most about it is you get to talk to so many different people who I probably, potentially, would never get to
0: That's
14: meet.
0: Right.
14: I mean, I love it. Look at the topics we've got on today's show.
0: Exactly.
14: It's fantastic. And Caroline's called in. And we'll just have a chat to Caroline. Hi, Caroline.
24: Yeah, g'day, Todd. G'day, Brian.
0: Hello, Caroline. Now, how are you?
24: Good. This is for you both. Todd, as an identified dancer.
14: Yes.
24: Brian, as a
0: non-dancer,
24: but music lover.
0: Music lover.
24: You are both expected at the Edinburgh Garden tomorrow from 11 a.m. Particularly Todd, as you now identify as a Melburnian, also.
14: Well, and that is my dog park. To be completely honest with you, I'm there nearly every day. Me and Fitzroy Fred.
24: Okay, here we go.
14: What are we going for?
24: Bit of Red, the most Wuthering Heights day ever. It's all over the world. We all get together. Tomorrow is good weather, 17 degrees and sunny. It only takes 30 minutes to learn the dance, and it's the most fun you'll have for a long time.
14: And that's at 11 o'clock tomorrow morning at Edinburgh Gardens.
24: Yeah, for the rehearsal, usually the actual dance is about 1 or 1.30. But heaps of people there, really good fun. You might see some aliens, whatever, dogs in red dresses, Barbies in red. Yes.
14: There she is.
24: Yep. Instructional video on the Melbourne Wanderers page, easy as the red dress version.
14: Well, do you know what? I'm guaranteeing you 1,000% that I am going to be there, Carolyn.
24: Good one.
14: All right. I'll see you tomorrow. Thanks.
24: And if it is cold in the morning, my tip to you, just have a few shots of vodka before.
0: Yes. No, that's...
14: Day drinking. We love. Let's promote day drinking on the ABC. Carolyn, I will see you tomorrow. Make sure you come up and say hello.
0: Carolyn.
24: I'll be the one in the brown wig with the red roses in my hair.
14: All right. I'll come and find you tomorrow. Thank you very much for pointing us in that direction. Kate Bush, I mean, she is a legend, isn't she?
0: Oh, yes. But I'm tipping you won't miss Carolyn.
14: No, I'm tipping I won't miss Carolyn.
0: Excellent use of the national broadcaster there.
14: She'll have a couple of bodies under her belt. The roses will be a bit wilted. Hey, Brian, I want to talk to you because yesterday I listened to the Friday Review.
0: Yes.
14: As I do.
0: Yep.
14: And love it. And you were honouring Play Schools. Special anniversary. Is it 60 years?
0: It's 60-year anniversary. Wow. And what you don't realise is that a certain element of the quiz was left out because we ran out of time. And so I said to your producer, what about I use the bit that was left out on Todd this morning?
14: Am I going to be the quiz?
0: You are.
14: I'm in. Oh, okay. I'm nervous.
0: We have a little section called Fast Fingers.
14: Okay.
0: And where things

0: I'm going to throw these ones at you, Tyrone McKenney. Oh,
1: gosh.
0: The accent is on pace, speed. Complete the names of these much-loved play school toys. Humpty.
1: Dumpty.
0: Big.
1: Ted.
0: Little.
1: Ted.
0: Goosey.
1: Lucy.
0: Henny.
1: Penny.
0: Each of these answers start with play. What is soft, colourful modelling dough?
1: Play-doh.
0: A planned time for children to play together?
1: Playtime.
0: I'll pay that. A safe enclosed space for a young child?
1: Playground.
0: Playpen. Play a person pen. Who writes plays?
1: Playwright.
0: An outdoor play area with swing slides and monkey bars?
1: Playground.
0: A magazine that some men claim they only bought for the articles?
1: Playboy.
0: Correct. Amundo. Which play would you book tickets for? Cat on a Hot Tin Roof or Fiddler on the Roof?
1: Cat on a Hot Tin Roof.
0: Correct. Romeo and Juliet or Waiting for Godot?
1: Waiting for Godot.
0: Correct. Don's Party or Death of a Salesman?
1: Death of a Salesman?
0: Yes. What word comes to mind when you hear bubonic?
1: Plague.
0: Which windows did Bill Gates always choose to look through? Microsoft, correct.
1: Oh, yes,
0: complete
1: right.
0: The lyrics. There's a bear.
1: In there.
0: And a chair.
1: As well.
0: There are people with.
1: Games.
0: And stories.
1: To tell.
0: Open.
1: Wide.
0: Come.
1: In.
0: Side. It's.
1: Play school. I've got sweat rings down to my knees. I got really nervous.
0: And I believe you might have dodged a bullet when you went for an audition.
1: Oh, well, yes,
0: come
1: I
0: on,
1: did.
0: Tell that story.
1: I auditioned for Play School. This is back, a number of years ago now.
0: Yeah.
1: And it's really hard. You've got to go in and basically do a show for the audition. And
0: a whole show?
1: Yeah, so you've got to come with your own song and you've got to come with a story, but the rest is basically a show. And I hadn't done much at that point. So I went in and I told her, I sung a song. I can't remember the song I sang. I think it might have been
0: Children's song.
1: No, I sang Kiss Me Honey Honey. It just might be why I didn't get the job.
0: Kiss Me Honey.
1: Honey, honey, kiss me.
0: Oh,
1: thrill
0: ever.
1: Me. Honey, honey. No,
0: no.
1: Shirley Bassey.
0: Oh, yes, right. Yeah,
1: so, and then I.
0: Shirley Bassey was your choice.
1: Yeah.
0: Interesting, Todd.
1: The signs were there, weren't they, Brian, from a very young age? And then I told a story, and I told a story about my dog at the time, which was, her name was Barbara, my
0: yes.
1: dog, and she was a schnauzer, and her
0: yes.
1: full title was Barbara, my hairy schnauzer.
0: Right.
1: So then I told this story about Barbara going to the dog park, Barbara, my hairy schnauzer, going to the dog park and sniffing another dog's bum.
0: Yes.
1: As they do.
0: As they do.
1: As they do. And then I did, I was really nervous. And at the end of it, the EP, the executive producer, said to me, oh, thank you, Todd, that was lovely, but we've already got one of you.
0: What? No. Yeah. Stunned silence here and
1: yes.
0: there in the audition room.
1: Yeah. I was like, what are you talking about? I didn't know what the one of
0: yes.
1: me they already had. But as I was driving home, I thought, it's probably Simon Burke.
0: I think it might have
1: because he
0: been.
1: Was a presenter.
0: Yeah.
1: And I didn't know. But then later, and I was really, really disappointed because it's a coveted gig to get.
0: Of course
1: it's
0: it is.
1: It's a gig
0: yeah.
1: for life. And
0: Rhys Muldoon,
1: you look
0: an old comedian.
1: Yeah.
0: I was never asked, no, but that's okay. Justine Clark.
1: Yeah, Benita Collins, of
0: yes,
1: course.
0: Yes, Jay Lagaya.
1: Yeah, they're there. Georgie Parker, I think.
0: Georgie Parker.
1: And as I was driving home, I thought, do you know what? I might have dodged a bullet
0: right.
1: with that one, because if you're a play school presenter, you sort of have to
0: yeah.
1: live your life in a wholesome
0: absolutely.
1: Manner.
0: So you dodged a bullet. Well, the funny thing is we've just had a phone call from head of the ABC who's offering to re-audition you. So if you just want to saddle up with a little bit of Shirley Bassey, let's have a listen.
1: This is it.

0: bullet. It might be a relationship bullet you dodged. It might be a property bullet you dodged. I don't know. Send the text through or give me a call. On the number is 1-300-222-774. The text line, send them through on 0437 774 774. When have you dodged a bullet?
1: Look, I tell you what, there's some great stories. Did a little bit of research. Michael Jackson apparently took a phone call and it meant that he missed a plane that crashed. Someone else had a hangover and missed a plane that would have been involved in the 9/11.
0: Yeah.
1: In fact, there's a few plane stories. I think Waylon Jennings, the great country music artist, was due to travel on the plane that Buddy Holly was on,
0: right,
1: and chose to give up his seat for someone else.
0: Oh, wow.
1: I'm trying to think of my own life. Look, it's probably an audition story. I auditioned for A Midsummer Night's Dream, playing the role of Puck.
0: Right.
1: Glenn Elston, look, I think he was being friendly to me, but someone thought, what about
0: Was it
1: Brian
0: a theatre version?
1: Yes, it was in the park.
0: Oh, yeah, like the Botanical Gardens.
1: And I did the audition in the foyer of the Athenaeum. I don't quite know why it was there. But I did my piece, and at the end, there was a stunned silence.
0: Right.
1: And no one quite knew what to say. They didn't say do it again, because I think Glenn realised that that was, useless.
0: They only needed to see that once.
1: That's right. Yeah. And he just said, Brian, thank you very, very much. Extremely interesting. And I later went and watched the show, and I saw the person who was, successful.
0: Got your role, yeah.
1: And this puck leapt from the ground to the tree and leapt across lakes
0: very
1: and
0: physical
1: streams. And I thought, there is no way I could have done that.
0: Well, see, you dodged a bullet.
1: I
0: so I'm asking you the question now. When have you dodged a bullet? This is from Lucy from Fitzroy. This has just come in on the text. I was once about to accept an offer at a posh startup because the pay rise was massive. I was devastated when they withdrew the offer at the last minute because of a restructuring. 3 months later, the company went bankrupt,
1: yes,
0: you see, and the bosses were embroiled in a huge scandal. Everyone that worked there was out of a job and dealing with legal headaches. So she said, I literally spent a week mourning a job that would have ruined me. Thanks, Lucy.
1: Wow.
0: So what? When have you dodged a bullet? That's the question for you. 1-300-222-774 is the number. And the text line 0437-774-774.
1: Lynn said, this is a good one. In year 11, I thought I'd work in a bank. Dodged a bullet. I've been a secondary art teacher for 36 years.
0: Yep. See, there you go.
1: Yeah.
0: They're the stories we're after. Keep the calls coming through too. I did ask earlier in the show what you're doing today, and Debbie's on the line from Oakley. Hey, Debbie.
2: Hi.
0: Hi, what are you doing today?
2: So we're paddleboarding down the Yarra River dressed up in our Santa outfits.
0: Why?
2: Why not? Christmas in July.
0: Uh-huh.
1: Christmas in July. Debbie, are you heading to a restaurant where you can, hand out some presents?
2: No. So this is a paddleboarding group that I'm a member of.
1: Yeah.
2: And we do, a couple events a year. One of them is our Christmas in July. Last December, you might have seen about 80 paddleboarders.
0: How many of you are there now, today?
2: Well, given that it's winter, we don't know how many people will get on the river today. We're hoping for at least 30. But, we'll be rugged up with our Santa costumes on between 2 and 4 p.m. on the Yarra River in the city.
1: Excellent. What are conditions like out there,
2: Beautiful.
1: Debbie?
2: Beautiful. Absolutely glassy conditions on the river.
1: Oh, that's what we like.
0: We do. Well, take lots of photos and send some in to us, will you, please?
2: Absolutely.
0: Thanks, Debbie. Merry Christmas.
2: Merry Christmas.
0: Oh, I love the ABC listeners. Feralise is on the line. Hi, Feralise.
3: Good day, Todd.
0: Hi, nice to talk to you
1: Hello,
0: again.
1: Hello, Feralise.
0: Hey, Feralise.
3: You mentioning dogs.
1: Yes,
0: of course. What have you got for us?
3: Well, Christmas time, I was carving the turkey and my husband.

0: When you think of play school, you think of that, don't you?
1: Well, I'm not sure, Todd.
0: Anyway, my question to you out there in Melbourne is, when have you dodged a bullet? When have you experienced something that you were desperate to do or desperate to try or desperate to buy, only to have it fall through and devastate you, but then in hindsight, you thought, you know what? I dodged a bullet.

0: and likes to hang around for the bones. And I thought I can get a poem out of this.
1: Ah, have you got it with you?
0: I hey?
1: Have you got the poem there in front of you?
0: Yes, I have. I have.
1: Well, spill the beans.
2: Oh,
1: we need it.
2: One of our great ABC poets. Off you go, Fair Elise.
0: I think I married a dog. Well, it's that time of year again. Tired already too, with presents to wrap and food to cook and last minute things to do. The turkey's in the oven. Hubby appears with a smile. The aroma from the oven, he can smell it from a mile. He hovers like a blowfly when I start to carve. Anticipation in his eyes, you'd think he's going to starve. He tries to sneak a little bit, but it's bones he's hankering for. I tell him to wait and go away, so he heads out of the door. When I'm done, I call him back. He's happy now to sit and tuck into all those bones. He doesn't miss a bit. He's a happy little Vegemite, but don't disturb the man. Don't try to take him off him, because he just might bite your hand. He really is a good boy, so he does deserve a treat, even if only turkey bones with hardly any meat.
2: Oh, Fair Elise.
1: You've outdone yourself, Fair Elise. That was so beautiful. How did the hubby feel about that poem?
0: He thought it was great.
1: Well, it is great. You have a wonderful weekend, and thanks for entertaining
2: thanks
1: us.
2: Thanks, Fair Elise.
0: Thank you, both of you.
1: Okay, have a great day. So the question we're asking is today, when have you dodged a bullet? Get those stories in. 0437 774 774 is the text line. Because there's all sorts of stories out there, and a lot of them have to do with relationships. There's one here which has come in from... this one I'll read. This is from Brian in Nunawading. He was absolutely hell-bent on buying into a sure thing, a property development, before it was built.
2: Oh, yeah.
1: Yeah. He was trying to scrape the deposit together, and the bank ended up saying no to him taking a loan. The bank finally said no, and he said they were furious. Fast forward 2 years, the developer folded, and all the people that got in are now just looking at a giant pit of dirt, and they've lost their dough. My friend still talks about the bank manager as their personal hero. So I want to hear your stories. When have you dodged a bullet? On the back of Fair Elise's beautiful poem there, I think we should talk to Kerry Martin now. She's the founder of Puppy Tales Photography. She's travelling the state looking to map out our dog diversity in Victoria, in Australia. We could call it puppy love, if you like. But we want in on the act. So call in with your dog stories. Do you have a rare breed? What dog DNA runs through your family? Mine's been greyhounds for 25 years. And I know when families find a dog, they sort of stick to it throughout their whole life. So I want to know what your dog is. But we'll be talking to Kerry Martin very, very soon. It's 8:28. I'm Todd McKenney. You're on ABC 774.
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1: Welcome to the show. It's great to have your company. Now, we all love seeing a little cute little ball of fur run around our local dog park. Edinburgh Gardens for me, unbridled and living its best life. But if you do head down to the local dog park, how many breeds of dogs do you think there are? A dozen? Two dozen? I don't know. And do you classify a Labradoodle or as a breed, or is it a Labrador or a poodle? I mean, have you ever seen a Peruvian hairless dog in the wild? I would kind of like one of those. Well, someone is looking to answer this question, and then they're travelling the country taking photos of little pooches in an effort to create a photographic archive of Australia's canine diversity. Kerry Martin is the founder of Puppy Tales Photography, who is running Project Dogalog. That's good to say, Dogalog. And she joins us now. Hi, Kerry.
6: Hi, Todd.
1: Hey, Kerry, what sparked this journey of yours into the, you know, the documenting of different dog breeds in Australia?
6: I think I've photographed dogs for quite a number of years now, and every now and then you'll get one, like a breed that you've never photographed before, and it sort of sparked an idea of just how many breeds are there. So you research, and then apparently there's around 230 different breeds in Australia, and you're like, wow. And then you start looking at the ones that you've never met, or some I've still never even seen. So you sort of like a little something percolates in your brain from there, and then before you know it, you've got like a project and you're like, I'm going to do this. I wonder if I can meet every breed in Australia.
1: Well, I wonder. Yeah, that's going to take a while, I reckon. What's the rarest dog you've met?
6: Oh, there's a few that I've met and photographed that are quite rare. I've got the list of the top 20 rare ones that I haven't met, but rare, like, trying to think, Russian black terrier.
1: I'll Google it. Well, so our
6: they're
1: listeners,
6: bigger than you think. They're like big dogs, and you think terrier, and then you meet them, you're like, oh, hello.
1: Yeah, well, this is from Penny on our text line, and she's in Bendigo. Rare dog breeds poodle cross border collie, a bordoodle. He is fantastic, and his name is Timmy. I think bordoodles are really cute. But Kerry, you're wanting to not just get mugshots of the dogs. You want people to send in the stories of the dogs in their family and the owners and how they interact with their pets as well. So it's not just a mugshot of a dog.
6: No, it's a photo session that sort of it captures what the dog is as part of the family, the breed specific things that it might do, and conversely, if it's a bit different to what you expect of the breed. So we've all met like the working dog border collie, but then you'll meet the one that's like, I'm not up to that. I might just sleep on the couch like a greyhound. Or
1: yes.
6: So it's sort of understanding, one, what they were bred to do, and then the flip side of the dogs who are like, yeah, nah, I see that breed standard and I say no.
1: No.
2: Hey, Kerry, what are the best dogs to photograph, I wonder?
6: Well, I mean, I can give you a completely biased opinion.
2: Please.
6: I'm a border collie person, so.
2: Yeah.
1: And what are your thoughts then on bordoodles, like a mixed breed with the border collie?
6: It's interesting, isn't it? Because we're mixing dogs a lot, and sometimes I think it's for the betterment of some of the breeds, and sometimes it might not be. So I probably don't want to go down that path too much. But individually,
1: you're a purist, Kerry.
6: No, not at all. I think sometimes there's beautiful, like I had a mixed breed border collie through rescue. We lost her last year, but she was the most amazing dog. Individually, they are amazing dogs. It's probably the practice of intentionally breeding them.
1: Right. With this one on the text line too, Kerry. Our Henry, the dog, is a German wire-haired pointer. You see lots of short-haired pointers in Melbourne, but rare to see hen dogs' closest relatives. That's from G in St Kilda West. Have you come across a German wire-haired pointer?
6: Yes, I photographed one in Canberra not too long ago.
1: Oh, there you go. I'm going to look them up. So yeah, if you've got a rare dog breed, send me a text, 0437 774 774, and let us know what it is. Brian.
2: Kerry, what about the old adage, never work with children or animals?
6: Well,
2: or
6: I'm
2: dogs.
6: Working with just the animals.
2: Just the animals, that's right.
6: No, I'm brave. I will take on children and animals. Leave. And I think sometimes in that chaos there's just magic. Like
2: yes, that's
6: right.
2: You sort
6: of go with low expectations and see what unfolds, and it can be so beautiful because kids love, like, kids, dogs are there for every stage of our life. Like if you're a kid, they're your best friend. If you're an empty nester, like they're the companion that you come home and talk to. So
1: yeah,
6: everybody has an amazing relationship.
1: Or if you're
6: with
1: a desperately single tap dancer living in Fitzroy, they're your everything. Hey, let me talk about that, because I've noticed in Fitzroy that on every dog walk, we run into like 10 to 20 greyhounds. So do you find particular breeds have their kind of localised suburb?
6: I don't know about suburb, but certainly there's a difference between city and country or rural. You will find a lot more sort of working dog breeds further out of the city, whereas in the city you're going to find more of the smaller breeds, especially apartment-sized dogs, which also includes greyhounds because they are couch lizards. But yeah, you sort of, you will notice different

0: sort of types of dogs, maybe not so much different breeds down to that specificity. That's a tough word to say on a Saturday morning.
1: Or any day.
0: Yeah, but I think you do notice, and then you will find very popular breeds too, and breeds that are becoming more
1: Well,
0: popular.
1: what is the
0: So,
1: most common breed, do you think, in Australia?
0: your border collies, your Labradors, your golden retrievers—they're very popular. Your Staffies. The most popular breed is your mixed breed,
1: Yes, right. Well, how
0: because
1: can
0: that
1: people.
0: groups in everything.
1: Right. How can people get involved with this? And if people want to add their dog to the dogalog you're having, where can they go?
0: So if you go to the Puppy Tales website, you will find that there's Project Dogalog on there, and probably even if you just Google Project Dogalog, it will show up because it's kind of a very specific name.
1: It is. Well, thanks very much for that. I mean, I could talk dogs all day. That's Kerry Martin, founder of Puppy Tales Photography. If you want to take part in her dogalog, get online and get involved. I'm here with Brian Nankervis, and you've got your hand up.
2: Well, look, worth mentioning, we just had a call from Kev in Denali. My Bluey Harry had the bad habit of chasing anyone on a bike. I had to take the bike off him. Boom, boom. Come
1: The
2: on.
1: comedy train has left the station, ladies and gentlemen. I'm Todd McKenna, and you're listening to ABC 774. I'm sitting in the chair for Jacinta Parsons while she's away. I'm here with the fabulous Brian Nankervis, and Mary McDonald has brightened our day and strolled into the studio. Hi, Mary.
3: Hi there, guys. How you going?
1: Good. Do you have some news headlines
3: I
1: for us?
3: do. Making news today, Laos authorities have charged the owner of a distillery after a mass methanol poisoning incident in which two young Melbourne women died. Bianca Jones and Holly Morton Bowles, both 19, died after the incident at the Nana Backpackers Hostel in Vientiane Vien in November 2024. Four other tourists died, including two Danish women, after consuming tainted drinks. In a statement, Denmark's Ministry of Foreign Affairs said Lao officials said that charges against the distillery owner include the sale of food products harmful to health, which carry a possible jail term of up to 4 years. Maura Deeming's political career as a Liberal is over after the party's state executive voted to revoke the MP's candidacy for the November state election. The Liberal Party disendorsed Mrs. Deeming last night in a unanimous decision that only took 13 minutes. She had alleged her party room colleague Matthew Guy had assaulted her at a community event in May. Police reviewed CCTV of the interaction and said no offence was detected. And it's still not clear whether Victoria's planned statewide teacher strike on Thursday will go ahead, with the outcome now resting on a ballot of union members. Public school support staff have been offered a pay rise of between 28 and 32% over 4 years, along with improved conditions under a revised deal discussed by the union yesterday. Members will vote on the offer in a ballot closing Tuesday. Melbourne's weather, mostly sunny with a top today of 15. It's currently 4 degrees.
1: Really?
3: Crazy.
2: Gone
3: Yeah,
2: down.
3: freezing.
2: It was 5 degrees at 6:30.
3: I know.
1: Oh, I'm
3: Yeah,
1: glad we're in the
3: down.
1: warm embrace of the studio.
2: Of course.
1: Thank you, Mary.
3: Pleasure.
1: Hey, Mary, can I ask you a question without
3: Yes.
1: notice? When you leave this earth, what do you want to be done with your remains? Have you thought about this? There's a
2: Where was
1: reason.
2: That
3: Whoa,
2: going?
3: that's heavy.
1: There's a reason I'm asking that.
3: Oh, look, probably. Because I think I'm terrified of being buried alive.
1: Yes, I'm with
2: you
1: you
2: won't
1: on
2: be.
1: that.
3: So anyway, I'd probably be cremated and maybe, oh, look, you know, I don't know, maybe ashes tossed over a beautiful cliff in Ireland or something like that, because my
2: Nice.
3: background's Irish and just green, you know, yeah, that's that kind of thing.
2: Nice.
1: Yeah, I quite like with some lovely music playing and all of
3: Totally,
1: that.
3: you
1: Yeah. I
3: know.
1: just have the worry when we toss ashes that there's going to be a big
2: A
1: gust of
2: wind.
1: wind and you end up inhaling your mother.
2: Of course.
3: Exactly.
1: You know, what about you,
2: Well,
1: Brian?
2: at least you're not rolling up and smoking them like Keith Richards.
3: Oh, no, yes.
2: His dad, apparently. Sounds apocryphal. I think it's true. Look, certainly scattered. Certainly, perhaps, I don't know, the St Kilda Botanic Gardens,
1: Oh, that'd be
2: the
1: nice.
2: site of a Frisbee triumph just last Tuesday, maybe Cat Bay at Phillip
1: Oh,
2: Island. I'm not
1: nice.
2: sure. Certainly a
1: I don't
2: garden.
1: want to
3: Like that.
1: go in the water. I just feel like
2: Don't
1: I don't want to
2: you?
1: be cold. The reason I'm asking you this is because our music throwdown topic today is songs about trees.
2: Yes.
1: And the reason that is because we have a guest coming in later in the show whose name is Tana Bibron. Now, Tana has been diagnosed with stage 4 cancer. And that was at the same time that other members of her family had passed away, and the family had come together and started to discuss what they all want done with their remains. Mm-hmm. And on the Mornington Peninsula, she came across this community called Green Living Legacy Forest. So what you can do is, while you're alive, you can plant a tree, which is you as the tree, and then when you pass away, your ashes are put in that tree. And so there's somewhere for the family to go and sit under the tree and reflect. I think
2: that's
1: beautiful. Brilliant.
3: That is really beautiful. It's making me all teary, actually.
1: It's
3: really beautiful.
1: She's had that diagnosis for 5 years now. Mm. And so she said she planted it straight away. And so for the last 5 years, she has been able to see it grow and know that that's her tree.
2: That's
1: and
2: where she'll end up.
1: That's where she'll end up.
2: And she's coming on the show.
1: She's coming on the show. So get your tissues out. I just think it's a beautiful idea. Yep. And I may take it up. So our musical throwdown in that theme is songs about trees. Mm. So if you're out there and you have a song about trees that we don't mention, give us a call, or the text line is 0437 774 774. So it's not morbid, it's celebratory.
2: Yeah.
1: So, Mary,
3: it is.
1: Mary, do you have a song about tree that springs to mind?
3: Okay, well, I was a bit all over the place with this one, and I initially chose Lemon Tree by this German band from 1995, Fool's Garden. But then just I had this epiphany last night, and which meant I had to send a panicked text to our producer, Pat, basically completely changing it at the 11th hour. And so I haven't gone for the original of this song, so please don't be mad at me. But the cover is truly beautiful. It's Sarah Blasco's version of Flame Trees.
1: Yeah. Oh, let's have a listen.
3: Oh.

0: Yes.
1: Mary, no, I'm not vibing it.
2: No, oh, come on.
1: Mary, you've got the cold chisel version sitting out there, like, just people are screaming at their radio right now.
0: People are bowing down before Sarah Blasco.
1: No, not these people.
2: No. Oh,
1: No, I'm sorry, Mary. No.
0: And of course,
1: had you had a few wines when you came up with that?
0: I agree. Written by the great Don Walker, I believe, about the trees in Grafton.
1: Well, we're asking you to vote on these choices too. So you can vote on the text line 0437774774. No need to vote for that one because it hasn't got a flame tree chance of taking out the prize. Sorry, Mary.
2: Come on,
1: You'd rather me be honest.
2: Well, it's true, but the audience is going to back me. I've got a good feeling about it.
1: No.
0: Can I just jump in? Question without notice. Will that song be part of the great Pitchface concert at the Palais Theatre next Saturday night?
2: Well, you'll have to come along and have a listen.
1: Maybe.
2: Well, aside from our fabulous 120 voice community choir,
0: yes,
2: the sound that we'll provide, along with our special guest, Kate Miller-Heidke, at the Palais.
1: Royalty.
2: We have something else in store. So this is a little bit off piece, but look, we're hoping to create a world record for basically the most number of people in one place wearing double blue denim, right? But we need the audience to help, Todd, and I know you're on board with this. And let's face it, who doesn't love a Canadian tuxedo,
0: yes,
2: right?
0: Totally.
2: It's totally, you know, on message here. So the rules are simple. So it's got to be blue denim, right? So no black denim. You have to wear at least two pieces covering your top and bottom half. So it could be jeans and a jacket or a dress and a, you know, jacket or something like that, or a denim accessory like a cap, a jumpsuit.
0: Yes.
2: And we are hoping to make it all official by using the Australian Book of Records. And there was a previous world record of 357 set in Tokyo. That was back in 2024.
0: Well, you've done that.
2: We're really hoping we can beat that. We have to beat that. And tickets are selling fast.
1: If any city in the world can beat that, it's Melbourne.
2: It's true.
1: It's the fashion capital of the universe.
2: Exactly.
0: The fabulous Pitchface Choir at the Palais next Saturday. Yeah.
2: And tickets via Ticketmaster.
0: Yes.
1: And that's all to deflect, Brian.
0: That's right.
1: That shocking choice of tree
0: song. No.
2: No,
1: Sarah
2: so
1: Blasco, who's that?
0: Well,
2: oh my God, I need a moment here. I really do. This is outrageous.
0: All right, I will give you that moment because I will take you into the beautiful world of country music.
1: Oh, nice.
0: The Byrds recorded this song on their Sweetheart of the Rodeo album, originally written by the great Graham Parsons. And let me quote you from the first verse. In South Carolina, there's many tall pines. I remember the oak tree that we used to climb. And now when I'm lonesome, I always pretend that I'm getting a feel of hickory wind. Yeah.

0: Well, see, I'm more on board.
1: The pedal
0: with that.
1: Steel.
0: I'm more on
1: it
0: board.
1: It tugs at the heartstrings.
0: Yes. Is that going to be your choice? Is it Brian's choice of the Birds' Hickory Wind? Or what about.
1: What have you got? Come on. Well, come on. You're talking it up, aren't
2: yeah,
1: you?
2: Yeah, totally.
0: I've got my big boy pants on. It's a classic.
1: Ooh.
0: It's a classic, and there will be a lot of people out there who will be screaming at this at the radio, saying, "You've got to play this." So I think it's the granddaddy of all tree songs, and it goes like this.
3: If you receive my letter telling you I'd soon be free, then you'll know just what to
0: come
3: do.
0: Come on.
2: Cheese.
0: Come on, sing along.
1: Total.

0: very long.
1: I mean, oh, it's all jiggy and cheesy or whatever.
2: There you
1: if you want
2: go.
1: The more meaningful.
2: Well, I think the ABC audience like jiggy and cheesy.
0: I reckon they've probably heard that song enough. Anyway.
1: Totally.
2: Oh, really? Well, we're asking. You have the final say. So please, if you think that Mary's diabolical choice of flame trees, text in flame to 0437 774 774. If you think Brian's feeble attempt of the bird's hickory wind, please send in wind. 0437 774 774. Or if you think my absolutely rip snorter of a classic jiggy and whatever the other word was.
1: Cheesy.
2: 0437 774. Text the word ribbon. So it's flame, wind or ribbon. And we will let you know later. Or you might have another choice. It might be a song that we've just...
0: Yeah.
2: Missed.
0: Haven't even thought of.
2: Call me or text and let me know what your tree song would be. But right now, though, it's 8. Thank you both, by
3: the way.
2: Thank you,
3: Todd.
2: Thank
3: you
2: both.
3: Not.
2: No, get out.
3: I'm wounded.
2: Right now, it's 8:48. It's great to have your company. I'm Todd McKinney.
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2: And welcome to the show. If you're just joining us, I hope you're having a great Saturday. It's great to have your company. Now, we know that the art, or all art, has the power to heal and unite us. And for our next guest, that sentiment really couldn't be more true. Flick Schaefer-Smith is the First Nations artist and staff member at The Torch. And Flick runs the We Sit in Circle exhibitions. But not that long ago, life looked very different for Flick. From the age of 18, Flick spent 6 years in and out of prison and was swept into a cycle of drug addiction and reoffending. And that is until she discovered the team at The Torch and the transformative world of art. And through her creative practices, Flick was able to be more connected to herself, her family, and the rich cultural history. Now Flick curates the events for The Torch that help shine a light on Indigenous incarceration and the stories that those people have to tell through their art. And Flick, I'm happy to say, joins me now. Hi, Flick.
8: Hi, how are you going?
2: I'm going well. Welcome to the show.
8: Thanks for having me.
2: Hey, Flick, it was NAIDOC Week last week, as we know, a moment where the country, you know, comes together as a whole to celebrate the history and the cultures and the achievements of Aboriginal and Torres Strait Islander peoples. How do you feel during that week, knowing that the beauty of First Nations community members are being celebrated in such a positive way?
8: Every year, and it's not just NAIDOC week for me personally, it turns into a NAIDOC month of just flat out events, but every year my cup is filled more and more, and it's just great to be around community, loud, proud, just be supported by everyone.
2: Yeah, and I liked the theme this year, 50 years of deadly. What does the word in that, the deadly word in that phrase mean to you? Because I think it's a wonderful use of the word deadly, very Australian and very strong and powerful. What does it mean to you?
8: Oh, to me, it means many things. It means resilience, determination, activism, just really shining a light on how amazing our culture is and all of the deadly mob that's out there.
2: Yeah. And I had a look online at the We Sit in Circle exhibition, and it's almost the perfect way of showing the resilience, I think is a good way to put it, of First Nations women. Can you tell us about the exhibition?
8: Yeah, absolutely. So as we, you know, all know the stats around mob and incarceration, we make up 3% of the population and 39% of the prison population. So to have an exhibition where it's focused and, you know, proud to myself specifically on women, because more than 80% of First Nations women who are incarcerated are mothers. And this exhibition really showcases their journey and their story on finding themselves in a dark place and making their way out and continuing on that journey.
2: Yeah. And look, if it's not too raw, could you tell me about your experience in the justice system and how you found yourself again through art? How did that journey begin for you, Flip?
8: Yeah, so when I was younger, I had trouble fitting in and I fell into the wrong crowd, and that got me involved in drugs and crime and anything to try and fill that hole. The little did I know, culture was the thing that needed to be used to, you know, make myself feel whole. So the day after my 18th, I was arrested and remanded for the first time. And yeah, for the next few years, in and out, stuff like that. Revolving door that is incarceration. And it was in 2020 when I was released from my last sentence that I was able to put into place all the things that I had spent working towards during my last sentence through counselling and connecting and setting up support systems for my transition back in the community. And the porch was one of those massive points in my life that has helped me sustain being able to remain in the community and progress forward with who I want to be.
2: Yeah, and your art is beautiful. Can I just add that? I'm so in love with it. What is The Torch? Just explain that to us.
8: So we're a non-for-profit First Nations run and focused organisation where we go into all the adult prisons in Victoria, and we support mob to connect back to culture, find themselves, give them a platform to exhibit, sell their artworks and help them on their artistic journey, with 100% of every sale going directly back to the artist.
2: Yeah, wonderful. Now, how can people come and see the work, and where can they find out more?
8: Absolutely. So jump online, thetorch.org.au, or head down to the Queen Vic Women's Centre, 210 Lonsdale Street in Melbourne. We've got the exhibition going until the 30th of July. And like I said, yeah, 100% of the sale goes directly to the artists. So helping them self-determine their financial stability in prison and in community so they can support themselves and their families.
2: Yeah, well said. Congratulations on what you're doing in your life too. It's a fantastic story, and it's really it's inspirational, Flick. So this is, I've just been talking to Flick Schaefer-Smith, artist and staff member at The Torch, and she runs the We Sit in Circle exhibitions. Thanks very much for the chat, Flick.
8: Thanks so much, Todd. Have a great afternoon.
2: Yeah, you too. Thanks very much. So get onto the website and thetorch.org.au, and you can find all the details there. It's 8:55 and you're on ABC 774.
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2: Now, when I signed up to do this morning stint on Saturdays while Jacinta is away, I made it clear that there must be at least one dance story covered over these weeks. And I'm happy to say that moment is about to happen right now. So at risk of a protracted litigation process, I should say, the team has come through in leaps and bounds. Vista is a new production from the Stephanie Lake Company. And now, it's really interesting. It's a dance in two halves. It takes a look at how one event can be viewed in a multitude of ways and blurs the line from what is one person's truth to another person's truth. And I think that's a fascinating premise for a dance piece. And it's all done under the construction of contemporary dance from Stephanie Lake. And Stephanie's standing in front of me now, so I won't rabbit on. I'll let Stephanie rabbit on. Hey, Steph, thanks
3: Hi.
2: For joining us.
3: Oh, thank you so much for having me. It's a delight.
2: It's a delight. I've done a deep dive on Google about you and your dance company. It's an intriguing work. And concept, how did the idea come to you?
3: Look, to be honest, it's partly inspired by my recent foray into the ballet world. I come from a contemporary background, but I'm currently resident choreographer at the Australian Ballet, which is a huge privilege. I also have a relationship with Dresden Ballet in Germany. And look, there's a convention in contemporary dance that dance shows are 60 minutes long and there's no interval. In ballet, obviously, that's not the case. They love an interval, and they do long shows. And I love that. And it just gives the audience this chance to kind of step away and have a palate cleanser moment and then come back and watch with new eyes. And so that kind of structural idea became the whole idea for this piece, for Vista, for me. So the chance to for the audience to see a show, have an interval, step away and come back from that intermission with completely new eyes. And so we've taken that to the extreme and now they see two shows.
2: They see two shows.
3: Two versions of the same show.
2: That's the bit I love. Yeah. So you're doing two versions of the same story. So
3: yes, essentially.
2: And what are the two perspectives that you're looking at?
3: Yeah, well, it kind of changes section by section. So that's been the joyful choreographic exploration of this show. It's been almost like a game. So it's like we've created one show and then had the chance to completely re-choreograph it. So every section has a different filter on it. It's almost like you're wearing different glasses or goggles watching the show. So some sections are in reverse or some are cast in completely different ways or they're flipped or they've given a completely like operatic, insane filter on it, on something that was quite clinical in the first half. So
2: It looks very physical
3: it's
2: too.
3: Fun. Oh, it's intensely – the poor dancers, my God, they're in puddles at the end of it.
2: You put them through that.
3: Well, there are only six dancers in this show, so I didn't expect it to be quite so physically demanding, but they are literally we're wondering how they're going to be able to do a bow at the end of the show, put it that way, because they're so flat.
2: They might already be on the floor.
3: They're flattened. Yeah, but they'll the adrenaline will get them through. They will bow, I promise.
2: It will. So where can people see it?
3: It's on at Malthouse Theatre. The first previews are next Wednesday. Wednesday, Thursday, there are previews. The official opening night's Friday night. And then we go to Sydney, to Carriage Works in Sydney and Brisbane Powerhouse.
2: Yeah. Well, what I've seen online looks amazing and I can't wait to see it myself.
3: Thank you so much.
2: So that's Stephanie Lake from the Stephanie Lake Company.
3: Yes.
2: I love that. You cut right to the chase with the name of your company, didn't you? And the show is called Vista. So, and it's a really fascinating and unique premise. And I urge you to get along to the Powerhouse,
3: Malthouse Theatre in Melbourne
2: Theater.
3: And then Carriage Works in Sydney, Brisbane Powerhouse after
2: All
3: that.
2: All right. Well, Stephanie Lake, thank you for coming in.
3: Thank you so much.
2: To another. I love your work.
3: Oh, thank you so much. That's hugely flattering. Thanks
2: Fabulous.
3: For having me.
2: Good luck with it. I'm Todd McKenna. You're on ABC.

0: ABC News with Mary McDonald. Good morning. Lao authorities have charged the owner of a distillery over a mass methanol poisoning incident which killed six tourists, including Melbourne teenagers Bianca Jones and Holly Morton-Bowles. Southeast Asia correspondent Tim Swanston reports.
1: Lao officials had recently told Australian government officials that their prosecutors did not believe they had enough evidence to link the tiger alcohol consumed and the deaths of Miss Jones and Miss Morton-Bowles. The charges laid, according to Danish officials, include the sale of food products harmful to health and operating an illegal business. Denmark's Ministry of Foreign Affairs said the charges carry a penalty ranging from 3 months to 4 years imprisonment, as well as a fine. They added that the case will formally remain open for 15 years, meaning that more serious charges carrying higher penalties may still be brought.
0: The Victorian Liberal Party will need to choose a new candidate after leadership voted unanimously to drop Maura Deeming ahead of November state election. Ethan Seidemann reports.
2: Mrs. Deeming had been the party's candidate for the Western Metropolitan region before losing her pre-selection in March. She reclaimed the spot after the candidate the party wanted to install, Dinesh Gurusetti, was forced to drop out over a character reference he had provided for a convicted child sex offender. Mrs. Deeming looks set to remain top of the ballot for the November election, only to be dropped again, this time after refusing to apologise for a dismissed assault allegation against colleague Matthew Guy. The Liberal Party now needs to find a new candidate for the seat ahead of November's state election.
0: It's still not clear whether Victoria's planned statewide teacher strike will go ahead, with the outcome now resting on a ballot of union members. Public school support staff have been offered a pay rise of between 28 and 32% over 4 years, along with improved conditions, under a revised deal discussed by the union yesterday. Members will vote on the offer in a ballot closing Tuesday. Thursday's planned strike will be called off if the offer is accepted. The revised deal still needs to go to a separate vote of all public school staff. A man is due to appear in court today, charged over a dramatic 2.5-hour siege in Melbourne's inner west yesterday. Yvette Gray reports.
3: The drama unfolded when police were called to reports of a man armed with weapons shouting at people from a balcony of an abandoned building in Barclay Street, Footscray, shortly after one yesterday afternoon. A nearby school went into lockdown as police attempted to negotiate with the man. At one point, police allege he shot ball bearings towards officers, causing damage to windows. Police ended up using a taser to arrest the 44-year-old man. Edged weapons, a slingshot and imitation firearms were allegedly seized. The man has since been charged with 14 offences, including reckless conduct endangering serious injury.
0: The US military says it's carrying out further strikes on Iran for the seventh night in a row. US Central Command says the attacks are designed to further degrade Iran's military capabilities. Iran is retaliating with missile and drone attacks targeting US military assets in neighbouring Gulf states. To sport now, and in the AFL, Adelaide has stunned the Swans by 16 points in wet conditions at the SCG, 13-987 to 10-1171. Adelaide's relentless tackling unsettled the Swans, while their tall forwards were superb. Darcy Fogarty was on target with kicking 4 goals, including 3 in the final term, and had 20 disposals. Swans coach Dean Cox says his side must handle the big moments better.
4: We've got work to do. As simple as I can be with that. You know, everyone, all of us have it. Have to do it, and we need to do it pretty quickly. So we under no illusion that it's an area we need to work on. We'll get to work on that.
0: Australian golfer Lucas Herbert leads the Open Championship after carding an 8-under-par round of 62 at Royal Birkdale. The 30-year-old came agonisingly close to becoming the first golfer to shoot 61 in a men's major, falling just short with a bogey on the 18th hole. Herbert's second round sees him join a group of 5 golfers prior to this year's tournament to have ever shot a round of 62 in a men's major. He says it's a big moment in his career.
5: It was not lost on me, the amount of history in major championships and the opportunity I had to obviously break the record, but then to tie it as well, is still something that, I'm really proud of.
0: To the weather now. For the state, areas of morning fog and frost and a cool, dry day. Mostly sunny in the east, becoming partly cloudy in the west. For Melbourne, patches of frost about the nearby hills early this morning. The chance of morning fog, a sunny afternoon with a top today of 15 degrees. Tomorrow, mostly sunny 17. Monday, mostly sunny 16. Partly cloudy on Tuesday and 16 degrees again. Right now in the city, it's 5 degrees. ABC News.
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10: Good morning, Dan Belling from Transport Victoria. Bulleen Road in Bulleen closed both directions between Bridge Street and Menningham Road through until early August now for North East Link works. You'll need to detour wide taking Templestowe, Thompson's and Manningham Roads. M80 Ring Road, Greensboro bound, a truck's broken down at Pascoe Vale Road just before the Jacana Tunnel. The left lane's closed. In Yarraville, there's works on Whitehall Street southbound between Footscray Road and Somerville Road. All traffic there sharing the northbound lanes. And on public transport, there's buses replacing trains on the Hurstbridge line between Heidelberg and Greensboro all weekend. That's for level crossing removals in McLeod. Buses stopping at all stations and run as often as every 10 minutes. That's the latest traffic and transport at 6 minutes past nine.
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11: And good morning if you're just joining us. It's a bit chilly out there, so rug up. We've covered a lot of ground on the show today already. And just our music throwdown today, the theme for the songs with Mary McDonald and Brian Nankervis was trees. Mary's abysmal input was Sarah Blasco's Flame Trees. So I'm asking you to vote for which one you want to hear later in the show, or you might have a suggestion of one we didn't mention. And Brian's lame attempt was The Birds' Hickory Wind. And my outstanding choice was the mother of all tree songs, Tie a Yellow Ribbon Round the Old Oak Tree. So if you think Sarah should win it, send Flame to 0437 774 774. If you think Brian, send Wind to the text line. Or if it's me, put Ribbon. Send Ribbon to the text line. Come on, get behind me, because I'm just looking at the list here. And I think because I went hard on Mary, well, she's getting the sympathy vote. Come on, fix that, Melbourne, will you? We've also been talking earlier in the show about when you've dodged a bullet. This was on the back of me doing a audition for Play School years ago, who was celebrating their 60th anniversary, and not getting the job after the audition experience, and then thinking, well, I dodged a bullet there, because I would have had to live my life a certain way if I was, you know, representing Play School and the children of Australia. And I've asked you the question, and keep the text coming through, on when you dodged a bullet. This is on the text line. We were booked on the Southern Aurora from Sydney in 1969, but because of a rail strike, passengers were relocated to other trains. We travelled in a luxury vintage car pulled by a steam engine. The train we were booked on was involved in the crash at Violet Town. That's certainly dodging a bullet. And this is from Peter in Adelaide. In December 1981, I went on annual leave and the probationary constable on my team took my place. On a night shift, he was passenger in a patrol car driven by my regular patrol partner. They crashed and into anyone en route to a tasking, and Kim was killed. I cycle past the site regularly and give him a thought and visit his grave regularly. That's certainly dodging a bullet too. But it could be dodging a bullet. It could be, not getting the house you were supposed to get and then the house falling down. It could be a relationship that you didn't end up in, and then you heard it went south for the person who did end up with that person. So please keep them coming in. The other topic we talked about is rare dog breeds. We in Australia, we love dog breeds. And I've asked for your thoughts on rare dog breeds, or what you think the best dog breed in Australia is. This is from Sarah on the text line. There's only one breed of dog these days. I think oodle. Subtype, spoodle, labradoodle, cavoodle. Yes, the oodles are certainly making their mark in there. I'm just looking at the text line for the music throwdown, and ooh, Tie a Yellow Ribbon is making its way up the charts. again all these years later. Keep your choices coming in. We'll have a bit of fun with that later on. Or send me your suggestions for Tree songs. Well, coming up, I'm thrilled because we've got the original four members, or the four leading characters of the Jersey Boys. Back in 2009, the Jersey Boys was a juggernaut of a musical theatre show in Australia. It played for nearly 2,000 performances, and Bobby Fox is joining us. They have a tour called Jersey Forever, which kicks off on August the 7th at the Palais Theatre, and they're coming in, and what they don't know is I'm going to ask them to sing Song Without Notice. I don't know how they'll feel about that because I've known these boys for a very long time and they're all absolute stars. Bobby Fox, Glaston Toft, Stephen May and Scott Johnson. I'm looking forward to that. Gardening, Carolyn Blackman from Vivid Design will be joining us. So please get your garden questions ready because now's your time to get some free advice on the ABC. Coming up next, it's Toscano time, one of your favourite segments on Jacinta's show. Joe Toscano from Toscano's Grocery will join us. It's 11 minutes past nine, and you're listening to me, Todd McKenney, on 774.
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11: It's Toscano time. I'm thrilled to be talking to Jo. She's joining us now from Toscano's Grocery. Hi, Jo.
14: Hi, Todd.
11: Do you know I was talking to some people in the dog park the other day, and they said to me, oh, yes, we listen to Jacinta's show. We listen up until Jo comes on, and then after Jo comes on, we go and do our shopping. So you're a destination point.
14: Oh, that's very nice of them. But hey, I was going to help you with your effort to win the song.
11: Can
14: Throwdown.
11: You? Please.
14: I've got the most beautiful story. Many years ago, I spent a year overseas, and when I came home, my mother had tied yellow ribbons around all the trees in the backyard.
11: Oh.
14: So it was so gorgeous.
11: That is gorgeous. Well, there you go. There's an endorsement from Joe Toscano there. So please send the word ribbon into 0437 774 774. Hey, what's happening at the grocery today?
14: Well, first up, regular listeners will recall that a couple of months ago I announced that the new season Southern Queensland Hass avocados had begun, which was exciting because the stuff we get from far north Queensland, due to the hotter weather up there, is never as good. But actually, it was a bit premature of me because then we had really bad weather in southern Queensland and we haven't been seeing those avocados.
11: No.
14: So if you love your avocados, you may have noticed that the fruit, when it's ripe, it's okay, but it tends to get a bit puffy and overripe quickly. Anyway, the supplies of the southern Queensland stuff's back in town, so the situation is being corrected. We have seen a slight increase in price, but it's definitely worth it.
11: So that's the avocados. Yes, I went and got one yesterday, and that was absolutely delicious.
14: Oh, well, that's good.
11: Now, what other beans? I want to talk to you about beans because I love beans, but I'm very conservative. Because I just choose the big straight green beans,
14: Just your
11: everyday beans. But I know there are other beans out there. If I was to kind of explore and widen my bean repertoire, what sort of beans would I be looking at?
14: Okay, well, you've got those green beans that you're talking about. They're really good. But there's also the yellow beans that look like the green beans that are yellow. Have you tried those?
11: No, because I don't know what to do with them.
14: Well, they're the same. You can be treated exactly the same. And a really good dish is to mix the green and the yellow because you get the colour variation is really appealing. But also there's a slight difference in the taste, so you get a bit more complex flavour. The other beans that I absolutely love, which they're always the best for value, and they also are very forgiving, which is great in an ingredient, I reckon, are the long, wavy ribbon beans. Have you seen them? They're called Italian beans.
11: I have
14: or
11: seen
14: Roman
11: them.
14: Bean. Right. Now, they've got a more robust flavour and texture, which is why they are more forgiving. And they're great in soups and braised dishes, stews, casserole, that sort of thing, as they really hold up. I love to cook them down. Like I make a sauce of garlic, onion and tomato passata and then cook them down really slowly, a bit of white wine, till they're really jammy and they're absolutely delicious. If you tried to do that with your regular green beans, they'd get a bit overcooked and grey and a bit yucky.
11: A bit mushy. So let's just say those ingredients again because that's right up my alley. So it's garlic, onion, tomato, passata.
14: Passata and a bit of wine. You can also add a bit of chili or a bit of anchovies.
11: Yeah, I'm a big anchovy. Yeah.
14: Me too.
11: They don't end up tasting like fish in a dish like this. They just taste like caramelized, a little bit of salty, and it gives it a flavour of what is that ingredient?
14: You umami know? Sort of.
11: It's umami.
14: But my kids would be quite shocked to know how many times I put anchovies in their food.
11: You snuck it in. Hey, well, we've got this question for you, Joe, on the text line. Please ask Joe if Seville oranges are available now. That's from Annie in Burwood.
14: Yeah, they must be soon. Look, I'll tell you the truth. I've had the week off sick and I haven't, because I know they weren't in a week ago, but they may. I'll make a phone call and then I'll send a text back in because they well could be.
11: Okay, that would be.

0: I haven't noticed that, but another one I will definitely I'll be back with some info.
1: Yeah, great. All right. Well, let's keep going down the list of ingredients here
0: I'm
1: because,
0: not that much helpful. I'm not very helpful this morning.
1: yeah, that was pretty hopeless.
0: Hopeless. Maybe the people in the park won't be listening anymore.
1: Yeah, maybe they won't. You've just lost your crowd. So I'm talking to Joe Toscano from Toscano Groceries. We're talking about what's great to get at the markets at the moment. Leeks, I love a good leek.
0: Yeah, they're fabulous at the moment. And what do you do with them, Todd? What
1: Do you
0: do
1: know what
0: you
1: I make? I make like a potato gratin, but instead I do a leek gratin. So
0: Yeah,
1: I do it with
0: yum.
1: cheese, cream, breadcrumbs, some butter, and bake it again. Oh, it's delicious. And every now and again, I'll put some mushrooms in with that.
0: Ah, and so do you slice up your leeks, or are they more like
1: Nice.
0: wholeish?
1: I slice them at about an inch thick. And I
0: Yeah,
1: put them
0: okay.
1: in. I put them in as little circles, so
0: Yeah,
1: they're
0: yeah,
1: like a
0: yeah.
1: stack. So I don't separate them because otherwise they go too flat, and you
0: They
1: end up with
0: do.
1: just a slice. Whereas this comes out like a bake.
0: Yeah, it's good too because if you've cut them like that, you're able to get the grit out, which is really important. And of course, that what leeks have, which are great in that dish, is they when they're cooked down, they become creamy and also jammy, like we were talking about with those beans.
1: They do. And
0: So
1: I
0: they're
1: use the
0: really
1: whole,
0: sticky and sweet.
1: that's the thing I love about leeks is they've got that onion vibe, but they're just a
0: Yeah.
1: little sort of gentler on the palate. I sounded like I knew what I was talking about
0: You
1: then,
0: do, you
1: so
0: definitely.
1: I must have read that in a book.
0: You're about to say you use the whole of the leek. Is that what you're going to say
1: That's
0: too?
1: exactly what I was about
0: Yeah.
1: to say.
0: Well, in the old days, it used to be that the white part of the leek was a lot less. So it'd be like a quarter white part, the rest green. These days, the new varieties of leek are pretty tender almost the whole way through, so you can use it all. And maybe just that very end bit you could use like in a stock or something like that. But yeah, they're much better. Than they used to be.
1: Yeah, well, instead of the everyday potato bake, give the leek bake a go because I tell you what, it's sensational with something like a beef cheek ragu or
0: Yum.
1: any sort of stew, and it just sort of all melds in together, and you get this creamy base. It's just oh, it's perfect winter Melbourne food. What's next? Blood oranges.
0: Yep. So that's really exciting news. They've just started while I was away. Now, Another, they we never used to see the blood oranges as good as we see now. They're a bit much better varieties, so they're sweeter. You can eat them like it used to be. They were sort of a bit. You could only really juice them, but now you can just eat them like an orange. But they still have those rich sort of berry notes we would expect, but they're not as tart. And of course, they look amazing. So they're great in your salads or in a gin and tonic. I
1: Yeah, I
0: love
1: was going
0: putting
1: to
0: them
1: say
0: in.
1: they're nice in a cocktail too.
0: Yeah. Beautiful. And they're really good for you because I've got that with those anthocyanins. I think I always struggle over that word. They have that ingredient that's really good for you as well.
1: Yep, fantastic. And let's finish off with Washington State cherries. I know you've talked about this with Jacinta before.
0: I have, and I know it's super controversial, so I'm always a bit scared because there are valid concerns about the food miles.
1: No
0: But
1: one knows where you live, you'll be right.
0: I just have to mention them again because since I spoke about them, the cherries have got even better and even cheaper. And so they're basically cheaper than what you would have paid for the same quality cherries at the height of our season, like to the over Christmas at the beginning of the year. They are amazing. So yeah, as if you're okay about the food miles, definitely be putting them in your basket this
1: And what's
0: weekend.
1: their price point?
0: Oh, I don't tend to give prices, Todd.
1: Okay, all right.
0: Because it's so hard, but they just say around the $20 mark. But they're
1: Okay.
0: really amazing cherries.
1: Well, thank you for putting yourself out there for the with that last question.
0: Well, I felt like I haven't given much this segment. I needed
1: Well, there
0: to.
1: you go. But you're gonna text us back
0: I
1: with
0: am.
1: the
0: I
1: answers to the.
0: definitely am.
1: All right, well, I'm going to let you go and do that. Joe Toscano from Toscano Groceries. Will you be back on 774 next week?
0: Absolutely. So I look forward to chatting to you again. I
1: All
0: hope
1: right.
0: you win the song throwdown too.
1: Thank you very much. Yes, vote Ribbon if you want me to win the music throwdown. Thanks, Joe. That's Joe Toscano from Toscano Groceries. We've got Gary on the line from Port Arlington. Hi, Gary.
2: G'day, Todd. How are you, mate?
1: I'm good, mate.
2: Yeah, just before I tell you my story, we have worked together. I think on the best series of Dancing with the Stars.

0: at Channel 7. So I just wanted to...
1: And what did you do on it?
0: I was part of the engineering technical, you know, setting it up and getting it all to work for you. So.
1: Yeah, great. Well, you did a great job. 21 years I was on Dancing with the Stars.
0: Yeah, I know. It's great.
1: Yeah. And now what have you got? You've got a teacher story.
0: Yeah, it's a teacher story, but it actually involves Channel 7, believe it or not. I had been to see the stage show, the original stage show of Rocky Horror Picture Show, and the lead character was an Australian sort of musical theatre star called Max Phipps.
1: I know Max, yep.
0: Yeah, and anyway, there was an episode of Blue Heelers being recorded, and I'm sort of walking through where all the guest cast members were, and I saw him and I said, oh, I think that's Max. So I went over and said, oh, g'day. I said, you, Max, I think I saw you. And he goes, yeah, oh, I love that show. And I went on to tell him, I said, yes, I said, I had a third form teacher, mathematics teacher. She was a horror. She was going to give you a whack if you weren't paying attention, and we were all fearing for our lives. And then he goes on and says, oh, yeah, that's my mum. I went, oh, no, what have I done?
1: There's no sambering out of that predicament.
0: Well, actually, I did manage to slither away because he said, oh, don't worry about it. He said, she used to frighten the daylights out of us at home. So.
1: Yes, I think that's – well, he would have had the lived experience as you did.
0: Yes, I had to go to school to see it, but he lived with
1: it. Yeah, true. Oh, thanks, Gary, for the laugh, and you have a great weekend, mate.
0: You too, Todd.
1: Good to talk to you again. Bye. That's Gary, who worked on Dancing with the Stars for all those years. And we were talking about when you've dodged a bullet, and this one came in on the text line from Alan. When backpacking in Egypt, I got stuck in a sandstorm and stupidly decided to wait it out behind a shed. Luckily, an Egyptian army patrol was passing by and looked after me for the next week. Ever grateful, dodged a bullet. So keep your when have you dodged a bullet stories coming in. 0437 774 774 is the text line. But next, Carolyn Blackman from Vivid Design is about to join us for our regular gardening chat. So if you have a gardening question, this is a free pass for you. You can give us a call and talk to Carolyn. 1-300-222-774 is the number. Or you can send a text with your questions. And Carolyn's just walked into the studio. It's 9:23. I'm Todd McKenna. 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
1: And if you're just waking up or you're just getting out, rug up because it's cold out there. It was 5 degrees a minute ago, so you'll have goosebumps on your goosebumps. So it's time to talk gardening. So if you have a gardening question for Carolyn Blackman from Vivid Design, call 1-300-222-774 or text your question to 0437 774 774. Now, it's 5 degrees, so it's cold,
6: it's
1: Carolyn.
6: Hot.
1: Yes,
6: it is.
1: Welcome to the show, by the way.
6: Oh, it's lovely to meet you, Todd.
1: You too. So tell me, so this was my predicament. So
6: far away.
1: Everybody knows now that I've moved to Melbourne. And
6: yes.
1: I went from a big half-acre thing in Sydney, and now I'm in a little courtyard.
6: Yeah.
1: But
6: It's
1: quite the transition. But I wanted to plant a garden, but because it was winter, I was just worried about whether I should plant now.
6: Yeah.
1: Can I plant in winter?
6: It's so funny. It's kind of one of those things that people do think, oh, well, I should wait until spring. But winter's actually the time to have a really good think about these things because winter's sort of when we do our structural stuff. And kind of what I wanted to talk today to people about is being not critical, but just a critique of your own sort of space is a really good job at this time of year. There are some practical prep jobs that can be done as well with soil prep and planting bare root trees and roses and all sorts of things to do in winter. But I do encourage people to really look at their winter garden because you can just be that little bit more judicious with kind of what you're thinking about, what you need to do. So in spring and summer, everything looks leafy, there's flowers, you know, there's usually some things going on. And it can mask some other layout issues that potentially could be improved. So I encourage people to really take a critical look in winter. And even if you stand in a space, and sort of squint your eyes and just see the form of what you can see. Or sometimes I encourage people to take a photograph in black and white, because we're very biased when we walk into our spaces, and we can weirdly not see things that are really quite apparent visually, but we have all these preconceived ideas and biases, is not worried about
1: it. So you think the colour kind of blinds you?
6: It almost does. And so at this time of year, it's a really good time to kind of go into the, you know, black and white, take a photograph and actually look at the structure of something, because there could be some functional changes. There could be some design and layout changes. Just even looking at the space, are the proportions good? Should there be a little spot down there that catches your eye, draws your eye and creates a sense of mystery or destination? These things are harder to assess in summer when there's some pretty flowers.
1: Do you watch Monty Don's
6: garden?
1: Did you see it last night?
6: I didn't see it last night, but I love listening to Monty Don in the space.
1: Me too.
6: Yeah.
1: And he's so inspirational. He's on the ABC on a Friday night, if you get a chance to have a look. I think he's doing the gardens of England and the British colonies.
6: Yes.
1: And, oh my gosh, they all talk about exactly what you just said. They talk about, it can be this massive, huge garden, but they just put a sculpture right down the back under a hanging branch.
6: Yes.
1: And that draws your eye and creates a different vibe.
6: It draws your eye down to explore another section of the garden. I mean, this is all obviously on acreage, but some of the same principles
1: apply
6: for your...
1: They've got millions and millions of pounds.
6: Exactly. Yeah. If it's some, the principles apply for a small courtyard where you might have a focal point, which might be a small seat, which is really placed there to capture your focal attention. But then maybe when the sun comes out, it's the perfect spot for you to go and have a cup of tea.
1: Yes.
6: And so it draws you out of your garden space. So
1: it
6: the
1: does.
6: Same principle applies even though it's in the smallest of spaces.
1: Yes. Can the same principle apply in like a really small space, in a courtyard?
6: It does. Because I feel like it does, because it's the thing that you might see that you see from inside the house, which is really important. Activating the space and drawing you outside is critical. I love that.
1: Yep.
6: For me, one of the most beautiful things about a garden space is creating light quality. Can't really get the same from architecture.
1: No, I get that.
6: A garden can create this incredible light quality that's fundamentally human friendly, right?
1: Yep.
6: So if we think about the space and setting up those spaces, then when the leaves all come out in spring and summer, we are the beneficiaries of that forethought, that planning, that forethought. And that's kind of what I want to ask people to kind of critically assess their spaces over the winter, because it's those decisions that are a little more forefront in our minds rather than, oh gosh, isn't that dahlia flowering and isn't it beautiful?
1: Yes. Mm. Yes. And the other quandary I always have in winter is, can I prune in winter?
6: Mm, it depends.
1: Oh, I feel like I'm going to shock the plants. I'm talking to Carolyn Blackman, by the way, who's here to answer any of your gardening questions. So please give Carolyn a call on 1300 222 774, or send a text 0437 774 774. So let's talk pruning in winter, because I always panic that I'm going to stuff it up.
6: You feel like you've got to shock the plants. Tell me about what you mean by that. You feel like shock them, or you should shock them.
1: No, I feel like I'm going to. I feel like they're going to get cold because they haven't got branches around them and things.
6: And you've come from gardening in New South, so you are now going to experience a bit more severity.
1: Yes.
6: Yes. And the plants that we grow down here, we do. We need to time our pruning. So for you might need to just push your calendar forward a little bit, and instead of thinking about deep winter pruning, you might be thinking about end of August pruning. So,
1: as it's starting to warm up.
6: Just when it's when the worst of the danger for those really cold snaps, it's usually coming to an end. I'm not saying we can't get a frost in September. We do. We absolutely will get a frost. And depending on where you are, you will get
1: Is frost like, later. That's the biggest enemy, is it, of people's gardens in Melbourne?
6: Frost is the biggest enemy if you've done a big prune, stimulated a whole bunch of new sappy soft growth, and then we get hit with frost.
1: Right.
6: So it's not inherently the frost. It's pruning perhaps potentially a little bit early. The knee-jerk reaction of the plant, of course, is to produce new growth, and then that is more susceptible than the old growth was.
1: Right. Are there there's so much to talk about.
6: Oh, I love it. You're a gardener, I love that.
1: No, I'm a gardener, and I need to learn how to garden in Melbourne. But just before we do this, it's not all about me, Carolyn, apparently. Sophie's called in on the text line. Hi, Todd and Carolyn. Can you please recommend a good hedging plant for a 1 to 2 metre hedge? I'm in Bendigo, lots of gum trees, and fairly poor soil.
6: Poor soil, okay. So the couple of things that immediately come to mind, if you're looking for, that's a sort of a fairly small to medium-sized hedge.
1: What about viburnum? I love viburnum. Yeah, would that cope in Bendigo?
6: Viburnum would cope pretty well in Bendigo.
1: And it flowers beautifully too.
6: It does. Yeah. Wistringia would be another one, that the subtle kind of glaucous foliage of that silvery blue would blend beautifully with the eucalypts in the surrounding landscape, and they do really well on poor soils.
1: What was that called again?
6: Wistringia, the coastal rosemary. And there are so many forms of it now. It's such a good plant. It's received a lot of attention in terms of breeding and improvement because it is such a good plant. But it's, you know, you would probably need to hedge it maybe if you want it to be a more formal clipped looking hedge, probably going to hedge it four times a year.
1: Okay. And how tall does it grow?
6: There's cultivars that you could have as small as half a metre and some that would be as tall as 2 metres. So you'd be looking in the middle, Jarvis Gem, something like that.
1: There you go. Wistringia. I'm going to look it up. This for you too, Carolyn. I'm talking to Carolyn Blackman from Vivid Design about your gardens. Keep the calls coming. I've got a crepe myrtle and a Japanese maple that have been in the ground for a year.
6: Yep.
1: How much of a prune should I give them? That's from Roger in Hawthorne.
6: You don't have to prune the Japanese maple. If you want to prune the Japanese maple because it's touching the gutters, going to go over the path in the way of the clothesline, whatever.
1: Well, that,
6: of course, you can prune it, and I would be waiting sort of again toward the end of winter. For the crepe myrtles flower in new growth. So crepe myrtles actually really love a haircut. They really love a prune because it stimulates all that new growth that I was talking about before, of course, which supports more flowers. So again, toward the end of winter, so August, late July, maybe mid-August, really quite a strong haircut. You could take a third off that crepe myrtle.
1: Yeah.
6: And then you get all that lovely new growth come out. So you don't want to cut so hard that you remove the bark, because all that beautiful trunk network is one of the most beautiful parts of the crepe myrtle.
1: Yes, of course.
6: But the top third of growth can absolutely come off, and you get the lovely combination of the beautiful trunk form and the new growth, and therefore lots of flowers in February.
1: Oh, I love it. I love it.
6: Good.
1: I talk gardens all day.
6: You're enthusiastic.
1: Darren's on the line. Hi, Darren.
7: G'day.
1: Now, you've got Portugal laurels.
7: I have. I've got a line of them in my backyard. Right. And at the very end of the line, one of them started at the top of the tree. It started turning yellow and the leaves started dropping off.
6: Yes.
7: And that is slowly spreading along the line.
6: Yeah. So can I just ask, if you had to say that there was a slope in the space, you know, like a gradient change, is it at the lower end of the gradient change?
7: No, it's at the top.
6: Ah, good.
7: Oh, so this... Sorry, you mean the gradient of the changing of the colours or the ground?
6: No, I mean the ground. Is it the end where it's drainaged, or where it's got potentially it's lower and worse drainage, or is it the end where it's the upper end where it's potentially better drainage?
7: It's at the upper end, but it's next to like a raised bit. So it's lower down, and then there's a raised bit next to it. But yeah, it's at the top of a slope.
6: Okay, so I'm going to tell you the things to know about Portuguese laurels. They're from Portugal. Isn't that crazy? in Portugal, conditions are pretty tough. And so often the soil quality is a little bit on the poorer side. There's not a lot of water, not a lot of sort of natural rain. It's often a tougher sort of area. And one of the things that we can see with Portuguese laurels, particularly when we try and grow them as a hedge, is that they behave differently at one end of the hedge to the other end of the hedge, and it's sometimes because of water. So sometimes if whatever's in that raised bed was getting more water, or if it was the lower end of the hedge where it was a little bit not quite so well drained, we can see it show up as this sort of yellowing foliage. They look a little bit sicker. They don't have the new growth that the other ones sort of seem to do. My gut feeling is it's to do with a little bit of excess water.
7: Right. Have we had a wet year?
6: We have had a wet season, and so we did have a wetter autumn. So I'm going to say that it's potentially around that. Now, what you need to do is resist the temptation of watering just in case, because it looks a little bit yellow and I'll give it a bit of extra love, because a lot of people do that. And then the next thing they do is when things are a little bit, it looks a bit sickly or poorly, I'll give it a lot of fertiliser, because often a stressed plant is not in a place where it can draw up the nutrients anyway that you're supplying. So I'd be using some seaweed tonic, waiting to get some new growth. You'd give it a little tip prune toward the end of winter. And then once you see some new growth coming out, a small amount of feed, but they are not heavy feeders. They are not, they're tough. They're tough customers. My gut feeling is it's a little bit too wet, or it got a bit too wet over autumn.
1: Well, there you go, Darren. I hope that helps.
7: Thanks a lot.
1: Yeah, all right. Thanks very much. Carolyn, I'm going to have to let you go, but we've got just one question really quickly. If you could answer it really quickly,
6: I'll try.
1: Be great. This is from Annie, who says she's got hydrangeas growing in Gisborne.
6: Yes.
1: And when's the best time to prune them?
6: August.
1: August. There you go. There you go. We've answered that. That was a quick answer.
6: That was a very quick answer. Yeah. There's lots of different hydrangeas, but you can't really go wrong if you sort of, toward the end of July, mid-August is pretty good for most hydrangeas. And then you can usually see the little buds forming at the bottom, the leaf buds.
1: That's exciting.
6: You know where to cut back to in August. Sometimes it's harder to see that in June and July.
1: No, the great advice. Carolyn Blackman there from Vivid Design. Hey, it's been lovely to meet you.
6: Thank you for coming in, Todd.
1: And I'm sure I'll see you again. I'm Todd McKenney, sitting in the chair for Jacinta Parsons while she's away. And coming up next, we're joined by the original members of the Australian Jersey Boys musical. They have a new show travelling around the country, which they're kicking off in Melbourne down at the Palais on August the 7th, Jersey Forever. It'll sell out, so get your tickets, but they're coming up. I can't wait to see them. We've been asking you, I can see the answer, not happy. We've been asking you, part of our music throwdown today, to vote on Mary McDonald's choice, and the theme was trees, songs about trees. Mary McDonald's choice was Sarah Blasco's Flame Trees. Not my first choice, but there you go. And Brian Nankervis, his choice was the wind was the word that you had to text in. And mine, that was the birds. It was Hickory Wind was the name of that song. And mine was Tie a Yellow Ribbon Round the Old Oak Tree, which I think is the granddaddy of all tree songs. And 10%, 10% of you agreed with me. Melbourne, I know I'm the understudy, but I was hoping for a bit more support. 10%. Well, Brian got 5% for Hickory Wind, with a whopping 85%. It was Mary McDonald's choice, Flame Trees. So I think she got the sympathy vote, but it's still a beautiful song. Can we hear a little bit of it now, Pat? Have you got it there? This is Sarah Blasco.

0: Sarah Blasco, Flame Trees. That was Mary McDonald's choice for our music throwdown today, winning with a whopping 85%, beating My Tire Yellow Ribbon Round the Old Oak Tree and Brian Nankervis's The Birds, Hickory Wind choices. I actually think mine was the real winner. I think it was my delivery. I think it was my canvassing for votes technique, because I'm new at this Saturday morning show. I think I need to work on that. So if I ever do the show again, I will certainly do that. We're going to stick with music coming up. I'm really thrilled about this. We have the original four lead performers from Jersey Boys, the musical. They've got a new show. It's great to have your company. Rug up out there, Melbourne. It's cold today. It's 9:42 in the morning. I'm Todd McKenna. You're listening to ABC 774.
1: Saturday morning.
0: Well, this is a little bit of fun. We have Australian theatrical musical royalty in the studio today. Of course, I'm talking about myself, but these other guests aren't too shabby either. I wouldn't be so vain, boys. But look, if you were living under a rock back in the 2010s, we'll forgive you for not knowing our next guests. But or maybe we won't, because they're so big. And back in 2009, mm-hmm. the Melbourne season of the musical hit, the juggernaut, Jersey Boys, opened. Mm-hmm. I think you guys played in Melbourne for about 453 shows, off the top of my head.
2: How many months was it, boys? It was like a 12, 13
3: months.
2: 15 months.
0: That was back in the days when musical
2: was
0: theater.
2: That including previews and stuff? Yeah. It was a long stint.
0: In the golden days when musical theater ran. And for a show like Jersey Boys, it really captured the nation's hearts as a musical.
2: Yeah.
0: I know. So I'm talking to the original cast of the Jersey Boys: Bobby Fox, Stephen May, Glaston Toft, and Scott Johnson. Mm-hmm. So welcome.
2: Hey, thanks very much, Todd. This is really great having
0: you in the studio. So what do you think it is about, I'll ask you, Bobby, what do you think it is about Frankie Valli and the Four Seasons music that sort of keeps them standing the test of time?
2: I just think that it's multi-layered. I've thought about it for a long time, and that I've since Jersey Boys have continued to sing it because obviously I can. And number two, it's like I was kind of synonymous with it. But the actual quality of the writing, the immediate, it's like, you know, you eat something and it's immediately delicious.
0: Yeah.
2: And it's something that you'll just go back to having again and again and again. It's immediately delicious. You can pull it apart and find all of those things where you deconstruct it and figure out why there's that chord change and there's that lyric and whatever. But there's a synergy of about five different layers going on there. That's the ease of its approach. There's the iconic vocals of Frankie Valli.
0: Yes. And then with
2: the writing of Bob Gaudio, and then those sort of capturing their harmonies, but then also their point of view was very consistent.
0: Well, Jersey Boys was the story of those boys.
2: Of Frankie Valli and the Four Seasons.
0: And the Four Seasons. And you guys are doing a show called Jersey Forever, which is celebrating the music and the stuff. What is different from the show that you guys are going to put on in the Palais on August 7th.
2: Yeah.
0: And what's the difference between this show that you're doing and Jersey Boys?
2: Do you talk
0: to the audience? Do you tell the stories that like the Jersey Boys musical?
2: Jersey Forever is very much a concert, one night only concert presentation of the best of Frankie Valli and the Four Seasons and Jersey Boys. We give a little bit of a backstage insight into what it was like to get these roles, because for all of us, this was the role of our lifetime.
0: Who's the audience for Jersey Boys? What's your demographic?
2: Demographic would be anyone sort of, I would say, that that was a huge fan of the show and the children of people who were huge fans of the show back
1: or
2: in
1: the day. Or anyone with a credit card.
0: Yes, let's be honest. No. How many shows did you do?
1: I dropped out first. I think I must have racked up about 500. I don't know. And that was a small amount compared with what these boys did, especially.
3: Yeah, I did close to 2,000 shows. So,
0: 2,000 shows. Yeah, so and for anybody who's not familiar with what that's like, when you're doing 2,000 of exactly the same thing, and when you do musical theatre, as I know as well, your backstage choreography and traffic, as we call it in the biz, is the same every night as well, because you've got to make certain entrances and certain changes. So when you get to work, it becomes like Groundhog Day.
3: Absolutely. Yeah.
0: So what do you do to kind of keep it fresh?
3: Do you know,
0: 2,000 times.
3: 2,000 times, yeah. Look, every actor is different, and I think there's something different about me that I responded well to that circumstance. I really enjoyed knowing exactly what everyone was going to do every day. It suited my personality well. I don't think it's for every actor. I think a lot of actors need change, need to feel alive. But for me, I found freedom in the constraints of that. I could be present in the moment every night and know what was going to happen. There's something, but everyone's different.
0: Did you ever think that, well, it's coming up to 20 years now, 17. Since you did the show. So what's creaking more, the choreography or your knees?
2: Look, it's very much a thing of like you sort of sit into it. You know, we've re-choreographed it so that it is our own, but it's taking that language that we learned, that sort of physical language from the show, and then making it our own. But
0: and are you stealing the choreography? I mean, borrowing. Respectfully, the choreography from the musical.
2: Well, it's in the style of, course. I mean, it just goes with the songs. I mean, like Frankie Valli and the Four Seasons never danced. They weren't a dancing group. They added that element.
0: I remember some
2: Walk Like a Man.
0: Sort of like that?
2: Boom, bam.
0: It's always good dancing on radio. It makes for really good radio.
2: Just so everyone that's listening knows, Todd is nailing it.
0: I am nailing it. You could be Frankie Valli in the Five Seasons. Stephen May, what season are you?
4: Always summer, you know that.
2: He's last season.
4: And I'm coming back. You know, you worry about it.
0: So revisiting this, I'll ask you, we're revisiting this 20 years down the track. Does it still resonate with you? Is it all still in you? Because those harmonies for Frankie Valli and the Four Seasons were part of the charm and the character of what they were. And I can imagine that audiences will come expecting that really tight harmony.
2: Yeah.
0: How hard is that to do every night? And do you pay homage to the exact harmonies, or can you have a little bit of leeway?
1: Oh, I think we all sort of had our parts of where our voices sat, and we were obviously... The thing is, we auditioned so extensively all those years ago, they did find a mix that worked, and that still works. Uh-huh. And we still feel, I think, when we start singing, we lock in with each other really quickly.
0: Yeah,
1: right. It feels very familiar and very magical.
0: And after so long, do you still get on?
2: What does that mean, get on?
0: Do you still get on together?
2: As in, do we get on with each other?
4: We get on.
2: There was a strategy with me repeating that question. No, that is the reason.
0: Is that comedy? You've got to warn me, Bobby, when you do comedy.
2: No, there's a reason why we are doing this together, and it's because of that mateship. That really is the reason why we can easily say, yeah, let's do it again. Because, and me getting the boys up at, you know, 4:15 in the morning to fly down here today to have some interviews and chats and stuff, like it is a labor of love, and it is that thing, it resonates with such positivity within us. I mean, it's hard, it's a slog, we know what theater's like at the moment. Yeah. What selling a ticket is like, and all of that.
0: I wanted to ask you about that, because how big is that? You're at the Palais on August the 7th.
2: Yeah.
0: Jersey Forever is the show. Get down and see, because these guys are absolutely sensational. But how many seats is the Palais?
2: The Palais holds 2,880.
0: Okay, and are you the producer?
2: I am the producer
0: of
2: it.
0: Are you mad in this?

0: current crazy. Climate.
1: Well, this current climate wasn't announced when I took on the gig.
0: Do you think it would have made a difference?
1: We had
0: because shows are closing. To our listeners, shows are closing early all over the country. It's much harder for the public to afford to buy tickets.
1: Understood.
0: And so, as a producer, you know, you have to somehow make it affordable.
1: Yeah.
0: But you also have to make money because let's point at this stage of everybody's life, we don't necessarily just want the practice. We want to.
1: No, it's a business. It's show business, and it's finding that balance between the thing that we love to do and the thing that's financially viable as we move forward. Mm. For me, certainly, there's a lot of learning. There's a lot of learning moments. Certainly, taking on a project this size, and it is something that I took on willingly because of the trust and the vision that I have for the boys and with the boys. But it is scary. But the other thing about it is with this show, this is a one night only event, and Jersey Boys and Melbourne's resonance with us as a cast
0: was paramount. Really.
1: It's a one night only special event concert. It isn't like taking a theatre for 2 months and then trying to sell that consistently. Yeah. It's very much a celebration of the golden age of theatre and of some of the best music in the world done by the boys that people remember singing.
0: I'm talking to the cast of Jersey Forever, which is a Frankie Valli and the Four Seasons show, which will be at the Palais Theatre on August the 7th. That's Bobby Fox, crazy producer who's making a hit out of this show. But you have done the show before, right?
1: We have done the show before. We started a year ago. It was a thing that had happened, and it sort of fell on our lap, and we wanted to do shows, and we had been sort of working with some other promoters and stuff, and it just kept falling through. Yeah. Just one of those sort of showbiz things. And then the boys were hungry to do shows. I said, all right, I'm going to try and drive this. And then I had a couple of theaters that approached me and said, we'd love for you to do shows. That's how we're going to start this. I always wanted the return of the Melbourne show. Our first Melbourne show was always going to be the official kick off, the reunion. We've done a couple in New South Wales. We've done one regional show in Victoria, and that just went crazy. The Victorian audience just loved. Like there's a sense of ownership
0: with
1: the Melbourne audience.
0: I mean, because I do in musicals.
1: Yeah,
0: but do you find, Stephen? I'll ask you. Do you find the different states have a different vibe from the audience? Because I think the audience is always the other character in your show because, you know, our performance varies depending on how enthusiastic the audience is.
1: Of course.
0: What do you think, Stephen?
2: Absolutely. I think it's very telling at stage door in Melbourne that we just come out onto the street and the people are waiting to sort of, again,
0: they throw their undies at you and stuff like that.
2: Well, we've signed some interesting parts of people over the time. But honestly,
0: don't gloss over that. Where have you signed?
1: Circle back.
2: I think it's the sort of spreading of the chest and getting the Sharpie out and signing on a lady's breast was pretty funny.
1: Well, one of the writers, Rick Ellis, gave us, when we first started, as his like sort of odd gift to us, he gave us a pack of Sharpies each and said, this is for you to help you to not get sick, because when you go out to the front of the theatre and at stage door, and people will want you to sign and they'll hand you their pens. Walk out to stage door with your own Sharpie at all times.
0: Yeah, I agree.
1: And so, you know, that was a little induction.
0: Because so often their pens don't work and you're there for a
1: Now it's the phone. Now it's phones. Can we take a photo? And then someone's like, they don't know how to use their own phone and it takes 20 minutes to
2: take it for me.
1: Yeah, yeah, exactly.
0: So there you go. If you're going to meet the boys, the cast of Jersey Forever at the Palais Theatre stage door, I suggest you do because they're great guys. They will have their own pens. So no need to oblige. Hey, do you know what? Do you guys have come in? And we'll put a photo up on my socials and the website here, but you guys have come in dressed as Frankie Valli in the Four Seasons.
1: We've done the boys. That's the boys.
0: You're making
1: me
0: feel shabby.
1: And not at all. Look, I mean, you bring so much spirit and you dazzle us with so much delight.
0: Well said. I've got to believe that. But I'm going to ask you, because you are dressed like that, a question or song without notice. Could you sing something for our listeners to... And if you've got a favourite Frankie Valli song, text it in on 0437 774 774 and let's reminisce about this golden age of music and storytelling. Because Frankie Valli was so loved in Melbourne. And you guys do... I've been Googling all of you and looking at your trailers and the clips that you've got online. And you guys just absolutely nail it. So, but if you saw Frankie Valli in the Four Seasons perform live, send me a text. And what song would you sing? What would be the most requested song? And if I asked you to sing...

0: now, which I am, what song would you sing?
1: There's two things. The most requested song that I get, like, since leaving the show is Can't Take My Eyes Off You. That's the just too good to be true. Can't take my eyes off of you. I sang it last night. It is the gift that keeps on giving. People ask me, how do I get sick of the music? And it's plain and simple, I don't, because it just has so much facility. It's so enjoyable.
0: I thought you'd say Sherry.
1: But I will say that my favorite to sing when I'm in good voice is Sherry.
0: Well, because, are you in good voice now?
1: Well,
0: do you need a backing track? Have you got a backing track?
1: Can I email it? Can I email it through?
0: Yes. We can all get home. Will you scroll through your phone?
1: It just so happens that Sherry is the first one that we had to learn when we were learning the show as well. So Sherry is...
0: Can you do it? Well, we'd love you to do it.
1: Yeah, we'll do Sherry.
0: So I'm talking to Bobby Fox, Stephen May, Glaston Tofton, and Scott Johnson, who are the cast of Jersey Forever, down at the beautiful Palais Theatre on August the 7th. Get online, get your tickets now, because this show, when it was first done 5 years ago, sold out. And to sell out the Palais, that's a big crowd. So if you want to be part of that crowd, get online now to jerseyforever.com.au. The details will be there. Have I got the email address right?
1: Yes, I've sent it through. Yeah.
0: You've sent it?
1: Yeah.
0: All right, well, let's have a listen to the guys from Jersey Forever. And I'm just going to say you're welcome, because I know this is going to be spectacular.
1: All right, chaps. All right, let's see how we go.

0: Wonderful. That's Bobby Fox and the guys from Jersey Forever down at the Palais Theatre on August the 7th. Do yourself a favour. It's a really great show. It's got all the hits. I'm Todd McKenna. You're on ABC and we're coming up to the news.
1: ABC News with Mary MacDonald. Good morning. The Prime Minister has announced the government's preliminary response to the Special Envoy to Combat Islamophobia's report. Aftab Malik's report was released in September last year. It made 54 recommendations, including that the government confront Islamophobia with the same urgency as other forms of discrimination and provide the same rights, protections and legal recourse to those affected. Anthony Albanese says the government is still considering all of Mr. Malik's proposals.
2: What we've done is to respond to all of the recommendations. Some of them we have adopted in full and are acting on already. Others we'll give further consideration to.
1: Authorities in Laos have charged the owner of a distillery over a mass methanol poisoning which killed two Australian teenagers in 2024. Southeast Asia correspondent Tim Swanston reports.
3: These charges were outlined in a press conference held in the Laos capital of Vientiane on Friday afternoon. International media was denied entry to this press conference.